Your destination is heaven. He got you saved, changed your direction, and positioned you in the throne room of grace. And the Bible says he gave you a citizenship up there because he wants to demonstrate. He wants to show how kind he is. You know, before many of you got saved, many of us got saved, we were busy working on going to hell. Come on, how many of you understand what I'm talking about? You understand? A lot of people were going to hell full time. Until grace snatched you out of the grip of that chariot that was taking you to hell and repositioned you on another track, setting you on a course of life that is so different, so unique, and so classified. He changed your lifestyle. He gave you a new kind of life. Are you listening to me? And this morning, I want to bring to your attention that the same grace that saved you is the same grace that heals you. The same grace that saved you is the same grace that delivers you. The same grace that saved you is the same grace that gives you joy and peace, you know, in the Holy Ghost. It's the same grace that gives you a job. It's the same grace that gives you peace in your marriage. It's the same grace that gives you a husband. Look at what the Bible says then. Are we still together? This is going to get hot. I can feel it in my spirit already. Hallelujah. This is going to get serious. Are we together? Let me ask anyone, are you still here? Because grace is coming in your direction right now. Verse number 8. For by grace are ye saved through faith. And that not of yourselves. It is the gift of God. Not of works, lest any man should boast. No man is going to boast about this grace of salvation. Are you getting this? You see, Paul is writing to us in this epistle because he wants us to understand that this is the time of grace. In the time of grace, God is not going to accept works. He is not going to consider your perspiration. The race is not going to be to the swift in the time of grace. The battle is not going to be to the strong. In the time of grace, grace is actually going to be the principal factor because what God planned to do is to demonstrate grace. This is the time of the demonstration of grace. God wants to demonstrate his grace in every aspect of our lives. And it's important for us to let God put his grace on display. You know why that is very important? Because you see, I found out a lot of people get saved by grace, but they're trying to get jobs by their sweats. They are trying to prosper by their efforts. They are trying to get in through some connection. Are you listening to me? Are you listening to me? You know, you see a lot of people trying to do certain things to get certain results because they forgot that the same grace that saved you is all you need to get everything that your heart desires. Are you listening to me? It is impossible for you to be in the room of grace and have grace all around you and you actually get so busy doing your own thing, trying to fix your things by yourself rather than allowing grace have its way. Let me read a story to you from the book of Mark. Hallelujah. If you have your Bibles, go over there. Go over there. Praise God. Hallelujah. Mark's Gospel chapter number 4. Mark's Gospel chapter number 4. Glory. I said glory. God wants you to let grace take over. Mark chapter 4 verse 35. Are you there? The Bible says, and the same day when the evening was come, he said unto them, let us pass over unto the other side. And when they had sent away the multitude, that's the disciples, they took him. Everybody say this after me. They took him. You know, that really affects me. They took him. They took Jesus. Remember, the law came by Moses. Grace and truth came by Jesus. Jesus is the

0: manifestation of grace. Bible says that, you know, he was full of grace and truth when he came. John actually said, of the fullness of his grace, we all partake. Now, there are these 12 disciples, called disciples, who found themselves around this captain of grace, this personification of grace. Jesus is the personification of grace. They had come into association with him, and now they were about to embark on a journey, and the Bible says they took him. Come on, are we together? They took him, all right? They took grace with them. Mm-hmm. I said, Are you still with me? Listen to this. Verse 36. All right. And when they had sent away the multitude, they took him, that's they took the personification of grace, they took the author of grace, they took the source of grace. Okay. Even as he was in the ship. And there were also with him other little ships. Verse 37. And there arose a great storm of wind. There arose a great storm of wind while the journey was on. That's like somebody who's born again. When you got born again and you received Jesus into your life, you actually took him into your life. You took him into the boat of your life. You brought in the author of grace. You brought in the source of grace. You brought in grace personified into your life. Jesus is everything that heaven has to offer to us. When you receive him into your life, you receive everything that heaven has to offer. Heaven doesn't have anything higher than Jesus to offer you. Jesus is all. He is the express image of God's person. He is the expression of God's glory. He is the fullness of everything God has to offer. You're looking for something more. There's nothing more. Jesus is the optimal, the ultimate. Praise God forevermore. Can you say amen? Amen? Can you say a good amen? Amen? All right. Listen, they took him, and the Bible says on the journey, there arose a great storm of wind, and the waves beat into the ship, so that it was now full. And he, that is Jesus, was in the hinder part of the ship. Grace was in the hinder part of the ship, asleep on a pillow. How could you let grace go to sleep? How can you function when grace is asleep in your life? How are you going to be able to survive the storm? It's absolutely impossible for you to survive the storm without grace. You have it, but you let it go to sleep. You lost the consciousness of its presence. You lost the awareness of its power. And what that does is that you start struggling in yourself. You start trying to get rid of the storm, of the flood. And if you actually, let's read this account from the Luke's rendering. Luke's Gospel chapter 8. Are we together? Come on, say I'm here. Look at anybody else and say, are you here? Because I'm here. Hallelujah. Luke's Gospel chapter 8. And then I'm going to also, I just want to show you something about this account, because it's recorded at least 3 times in the Bible. And the reason it's recorded those 3 times is because God wants you to see something. Luke chapter 8, have you found it? Now, the Bible says in verse 22, hallelujah. I said hallelujah. It says, it came to pass on a certain day, you know, that he went into a ship with his disciples, and he said unto them, let's go over to the other side. And they launched out. And as they sailed, he fell asleep. I want you to look at him as grace personified. Grace fell asleep in the boat with them. Let's put it this way. They lost consciousness of the presence of grace. And when grace fell asleep, there came down a storm. calm and wind on the lake. If you look at the rendering of the book of Luke, it reveals that the storm arose when he fell asleep. If he wasn't asleep, there wouldn't have been no storm. Now let me ask you a question. If you had an opportunity to go on a boat ride with Jesus, what would you do while you were on the ride? Talk to me. I mean, this is Jesus. God manifests in the flesh. You've been given one opportunity to go on a boat ride with him. Would you be focusing on the wind blowing by the ocean? Looking at the ocean, say, wow, look at how beautiful the ocean is. Why would you spend your time talking about the ocean, meditating upon the ocean, and looking at how glorious the ocean is, rather than concentrating on the maker of the ocean who is right there with you in the boat? Brother, I don't want to talk about what was made. I want to talk to the maker. I want to know, how did you make it? How did you make the ocean? Jesus, would you give us a little bit of some tips? Are you getting this? They let Jesus go to sleep. Let's put it this way. A lot of Christians have let the overflowing provision of grace go to sleep in their lives. And so you find them struggling against storms. Because you forgot that you didn't get saved by struggling. A lot of people have struggled to break the addiction of smoking. They actually threw away more sticks of cigarettes than they smoked. Because every time they light it, I don't want to smoke. They turn it off, they throw it away. 2 hours down the line, they lit another one. And then, they throw it away. And they struggled with it until the grace of salvation apprehended them. And then all of a sudden, the desire to smoke just dies. They don't want to smoke no more. Hallelujah. Are you listening to this? You don't want to, all of a sudden you just realize, no, this is not me. This is God at work. What I want you to see is that the same grace that saved you is all that you need. That's all you need to prosper in every area of life. That's what you need for your job. Now the question is, how did you get saved by grace? You got saved by grace through faith. You heard the gospel. You believed what you heard. And your faith gave you access into grace. How are you going to get healed by grace through faith? You need to find out what God's word says about healing. You need to hear it. You need to believe it. Once you hear it and believe it and start acting as though it is so, the grace of healing will start pouring into your life. How are you going to get a husband by grace through faith? Say amen. Amen. Some people think they can get a husband by being so forward every time the brother says, "How are you?" He says, "Hey, I'm very fine. God is very good. Thank you, G. God has been awesome. In fact, let me tell you what God has been doing in my life." You are trying to work for it. It is not a works, lest any man should boast. You can't get what you can only get by grace, by working for it. We've got to learn to stop trying to get things by our muscles. And just say, "Father, give me your word for the situation. And I take your word for the situation. And I believe your word for the situation. And I just rest on the arms of your grace." Listen. You were saved by grace through faith. You get healed by grace through faith. You get a job by grace through faith. You get a husband by grace through faith. You get a house by grace through faith. You get a car by grace through faith. Someone said, "Pastor, how do I work it?" Get into the book of Mark. Mark 11, 23, 24. The Bible says, "What things soever you desire, when you pray, believe that you have received and you shall have." You desire a car, You ask for it in prayer. You believe that you have received based on that scripture. You gain access into the provision of a car according to your heart's desire. And you, while you wait for the manifestation of your heart desire, you praise him for the show of his grace in that area of your life. Our problem, a lot of people's problem, praise God, is the fact that they started with grace, now they are depending on the arm of flesh. You started with grace, now you are depending on your muscles. Are you listening to me? You started by grace, now you're depending on your wallet. And you've calculated it. And you live by calculation every month. Are you listening to me? A lot of you do that. You live by calculation. You check it every month. Okay, 13,000. I pay my electricity. I pay my this. I pay my that. I pay my that. I pay my that. And you know. And then you get stuck in a limited supply. Alright. All the things you're supposed to be doing for the kingdom, you can't do. Why? Because you're living by calculation. Let me show you a scripture. I hope this helps you. 2 Corinthians chapter 8. Chapter 9 actually. Get out of that lifestyle of living by calculation. And be free to do the things you need to do. When you live by calculation, you cannot obey the voice of the Holy Spirit. Holy Spirit will tell you, do this. You're like, Lord God, I cannot. Even you know I cannot. Second Corinthians chapter 9. Is somebody in this house this morning? I said, is somebody in this house this morning? If you're here, say I'm here. Say I'm hooking up to grace. In the name of Jesus. I want you to sentence yourself into a life. A life of grace. No other life. Grace all the way. Are you there? And you know what that does to you? You never write yourself off. You never disqualify yourself. You never say, well, you know, there's no need for me to apply. I don't even have the qualification. Look at what they're asking for. Look at you. Just look at you. You need a job and the application comes before you. And then you read through the qualifications. You're like, yes, this is not for me. How do you cancel yourself out of the list just because you think you don't have what it takes? We're going to close with a very powerful story, you know, and you're going to find out that all God is looking for is for people to just trust his word. Just do what God tells you to do. Find it in the word. Believe it. That's what gives you access into grace. What is faith? Faith is simply find the word, believe the word, and act as though it is true. That is faith. Faith is simply take the word of God as God said it. It's not my word. It is the word of God. Many of us take the words of our doctors. The doctor tells you have some stalactito ikalakata in your body. And you take it. You walk out of the place. You start saying, hey, they said I've got stalactito ikalakata. And you start talking about what they told you. You believed it. You get terrified by just hearing the words of your doctor. And the book of Isaiah says, whose report shall we believe? You see, we believe the report of the doctors. We believe the report of the lawyers. But we don't want to take the word of God as God has said it. Let's take God's word. Look at 2 Corinthians 9. Are we together? Yes. Say I'm here. Yes. Verse 8. I think we should read it together. Is it okay? Yes. As loud as we can. Everybody, 1, 2, go. Did you see that? God is able to make all grace, not some grace, overflowing grace to abound towards you, that ye always having all sufficiency. This is the plan of God. This is the purpose of God. He wants you always to have all sufficiency. That means more than enough. His name is called El Shaddai. El Shaddai means the God that is more than enough. The breasted one whose breasts are full of milk for any time of need. At any time of need, you can come in and suck from that breast. I've never seen a 3-month-old baby who jumps out of the baby couch and starts screaming, "Mommy, I want carrot." Can I have some carrot, please? 3-month-old baby. No. All the baby needs is milk. The milk has everything carrot will give it. The milk has all the protein. The breast milk has all the carbohydrates the child needs. It has all the the elements, all the vitamins. It has everything that the baby's body needs to protect the baby, to defend the baby, for the baby's brain to grow properly, for the baby's leg and bones to grow properly. All the baby needs is milk. The Bible says, as newborn babies desire the sincere milk of the word, that you may grow thereby. Telling you, the milk that you need for every aspect of your life is the milk of the word. The word of God is as milk is to a baby. It's got everything you need for prosperity, everything you need for good health, everything you need for healing. It's in the word. Just get the word, and the word knows what to do when you get it into your spirit. God is able to make all grace abound toward you, that you always, ever say always. Always. Oh, I don't. You see, always doesn't mean sometimes. It doesn't mean occasionally. You know, many of us live in occasional grace. And you know what happens? A lot of Christians live like the disciples. They let the understanding, the knowledge of grace go to sleep until there is a trouble. When the boat is about to capsize, the Bible says the disciples came to Jesus and started waking him up. Jesus! Jesus! Carest thou not that we perish? That's how a lot of Christians behave. Oh God, arise and let your enemies be scattered. Father God, arise and deliver your children. Hearken, O Lord, delay not. You know why you're praying that type of prayer? You've been living by yourself all this while until the devil realizes this one is working with his ordinary, is working with his power. We can quickly finish him. And he launched the attack against you because he realized you were using your power. When grace is awake, which storm can arise? Are you getting this? Acts, quickly, chapter 4. Hallelujah. I want you to make a decision from today. I will no longer depend on my wallet. I will no longer depend on my bank account. I will no longer put my trust in things. I will no longer trust in my energy. I will look up to the hills all the time. I will trust in the word of God. You know what I'm talking about? When you trust in the word of God. You see, we were discussing in the Redemption Realities class, was it yesterday or Wednesday? And we were talking about when God told Abraham to go and offer Isaac. Do you realize that if God were to appear physically to a lot of people today, who it took them 99 years to get Isaac, and says to them, take Isaac, your only son Isaac, and go and offer him upon the mountain. You know what they would do? They'll say, God, please talk about something else. Let's talk about something else. Isaac, which Isaac? You know how many years I've been waiting for him? Talk about something else, please. As you take Isaac, after 99 years, where will I get another 99 years to wait for Isaac? To get another Isaac if I sacrifice this one? You forgot that it is the Most High God that is talking to you. You forgot that he can make, he can make a full grown Adam in one day. It may have taken you 99 years to get your Isaac. If God says, let go of him, you must learn to allow the spirit of obedience control your life in such a way that you can be exposed to the grace that follows the presence of the Spirit. Our problem is that we have allowed the world system to corrupt the way we think. We think like the people of the world. We calculate. We use our head to think. You do all types of, analysis with your brain. And you forget what the word of God says. You don't live by the word. You're living by the world system. And as a result of that, you struggle like the people of the world. When you're about to drown, you now start crying, Jesus, son of David, have mercy upon me. Check it. That's why most people, the only time you see people, some Christians in church firing prayers, hot prayers. When is intercession? You know, they are there on, you know, firing hot prayers. My change must come. My change must come. And they're busy praying all those stuff. You know what? They've gotten themselves in a place where they were all by themselves. They were all by themselves. They were fighting by themselves. The battle is not supposed to be your battle. The Bible says the battle is the Lord's battle. How come you're fighting by yourself? How do I get God to fight my battles? Get His word in your heart. Get it in your mouth. Believe it and live by the word. Hallelujah. I get the word. I don't just read. On Tuesday night, we found out that the Bible is not just an ordinary Bible. It's a book of tickets. Somebody shout amen. Whoa. We found that it's a book of tickets. There are different tickets in the book. Alright, depending on what show you want to attend. Are you listening to me? God has put out a lot of shows. There's a lot of show going on in different areas of life. Show of grace. Demonstrations of grace. And for you to attend the show, you need a ticket. And God's word is the ticket. It gives you the access into any show. Have you ever seen some people and they walk into your house and they're telling you about what God is doing. And they're like, you know, God has just been so awesome. Can you just follow me, please? And then they take you outside, you know, and then they take you to the parking lot. Just take a look at this. This is nothing but God. And you're like, oh my God, how did you get it? And they're like, just wait, I'm not done yet. And then they open their bag and they bring out some of that document. And then you read into the document. You're like, oh my God, how did you get it? Who do you know there? They're like, no, it's the grace of God. It's the grace of God. And your head starts turning around. But all of us are under that same grace. How come it's only this? You are the only one that grace is operating for. And you are now like a spectator in this show. God is showing grace in somebody's life and you don't understand how come it's happening. Let me tell you the secret. The secret is every manifestation and operation of grace that you see is as a result of tickets that have been issued in the Bible. You have to find a ticket. Have you ever tried to go into an event and there's a bouncer by the door? Where's your ticket? And you're like, no, my cousins are already inside. Your cousins are not you. Where is your ticket? No. Well, actually, you see, I didn't know we're supposed to have a ticket. Well, you're supposed to have a ticket. You cannot go in without a ticket. All right. No, but I know the organizers of this event. God is the organizer of the event. He's my father. I know he's the one. He's in charge. Don't you know my name is Emmanuel? You know, check the book of life. My name is inside. They say, well, we know your name is in the book of life. We know God is your father, but your father that is your father that you said is your father that set up the event has given an order that for anybody, including you, to enter the event, you need to come with the ticket that he has issued. It's your father that set up the show. He also put tickets on it. Said, no entry without ticket. Are you there? See, when you read the Bible, don't just read it as a book of stories. These are tickets. How do you take it? You read it and you are... Look at this. Acts chapter 4. Is that where you are? I asked you to go over there. You appropriate it to yourself when you read it. Amen. Aye. Hallelujah. Acts of the Apostles chapter number 4. I read to you. Oh, verse number 31. And when they had prayed, the place was shaken where they were assembled together, and they were all filled with the Holy Ghost, and they spake the word of God with boldness. Mm-hmm. All right, are we together? I said, are we together? And the multitude of them that believed were of one heart and of one soul. Neither said any of them that aught of the things which he possessed was his own. But they had all things common. Look at the reason why. Verse 33. And with great power gave the apostles witness of the resurrection of the Lord Jesus. And great grace. Everybody say that after me. Say great grace. Great grace. Now that term tells you that grace can be great. Look your neighbor in the eyes and say, do you understand that? Look your neighbor in the eyes. Are you operating with little grace or great grace? Hello? You can tell, you know when grace is great all over you. The Bible says, and with great grace, gave the apostles witness of the resurrection of Jesus, and great grace was upon them all. With great power and great grace was upon them all. Great grace was upon them all. Why was this written? So that somebody can believe it. Verse 34. Neither was there any among them that lacked. Is it possible to live in a realm of life where there's no lack in your life? Your amen is asleep. Listen, neither was there any among them that lacked. Only grace can do this. Only grace can do this. Neither was there any among them that lacked, for as many as were possessors of lands or houses sold them and brought the things that were sold and laid them down at the apostles' feet. That's why they destroyed lack from that church. Can I tell you, if you want to destroy lack from your life, you must get under the word that says, give and it shall be given unto you. Good measure, pressed down, shaking together, running over, shall men give unto your bosom. That is the ticket for a life free from lack. You want a life free from lack, you can't have it without the ticket. But you know, for born again Christian, I can't give. I can't give now. I don't have enough. So what happens? You stay in the realm of not enough. Are you listening to what I'm sharing with you? Anytime you find yourself in that space where you don't have enough, what you should be thinking of is, what can I give to start the process of grace? You must understand it. And if you don't obey the scriptures, you just find yourself suffering. Alright? That's why beggars remain beggars. Prosperity is not initiated when people give to you. Prosperity is initiated when you release. You know? You see an average beggar? He begs, begs, begs, begs, begs. Morning till night. Next day he goes back, begs, begs, begs, begs, begs. It never occurs to him, after what I have begged today, let me sow some to other people. Let me give other beggars. Have you ever seen any beggar that gives? That's the same reason why a lot of Christians remain poor. Why they remain broke, even though Christ has taken their poverty. Because they feel, ish, I don't have enough, ish, ish. You know, they are living by calculation. I only get 9,000. Out of which my rent is 4,500. Car is 2,500. How much is that? Somebody tell me. 7. Is the remaining only 2? By the time I do my groceries and do petrol, my life is finished. And that's the problem. How will you break the circle? How will you break the circle of lack? The secret lies in the word. Give and it shall be given unto you. Good measure, pressed down, shaking together, running over, shall men give unto you. Pastor, I don't have anything to give. Pluck the button on your shirt and give. Take off your shoes and give. And you will start seeing change coming in your life. Are you listening to me? Esther chapter 2. There are some things that prayers cannot do for you. You need to wake up grace. You know, those guys were busy trying to stop the storm. They realized Jesus is sleeping at the back of the boat. What are we wasting our time trying to stop this storm? Whereas the word of God is with us in the boat. They went and woke up the word. Jesus is the word. They woke up the word. And the word put to an end the storm. That's what you need, brothers and sisters. I know we live at a time when a lot of people are so lazy. They are so spiritually lazy that they will buy into any lie. The same broke individual that said he's so broke he cannot do the word of God will spend his last dime to buy himself a bottle of oil that is being sold by somebody who said, you buy this oil in 24 hours. Miracle oil. It will change your fortunes in 24 hours. Go and tell the people that are buying it. It is the poorest people in town. The same people who say they don't have.
1: The same people who say, you know what, I can't give because I don't have. Go and check what they are doing with, even the beggars. Go and check what they are doing with what they have. Go and check it. But when you bring the word of God, they're like, eh, Pastor, there's this place in Limpopo. Things are happening there. Around the region of Guyana. Everybody's going there. Miracles are happening, you know. And you go over there. You are broke. You were on 9,000 with calculation. Out of the 9,000 with calculation, they collect 5,000 out of it. And you went there with hope. Came back day one passes, day two passes, day three passes. You approach the crisis point. And then you start crying, Pastor, I need prayers. If you don't pray for a miracle now, nothing is going to change. Because you've gone to do something that pushed you into crisis. Rather than doing what the word of God says. That's why a lot of people are suffering financially. You understand what I'm talking about? It's so hard. You think about it, Lord God of hosts, you know, let me owe you, Lord. It's better to owe God than to owe man. Lord, I will owe you. I'll pay you later. These insurance guys will not allow me to sleep if I don't say to them, let me owe you. Lord, I will owe you. And then you eat your tithes. And you expect him to move by grace. And in his grace, you know, to overlook everything you have done that is not right. God, you know you are gracious. Listen, grace is activated by faith. There is no baseless faith. Faith is activated by the word. So you need to get a word. Tell me the scriptural verse you are standing on the basis on which you ate your tithe. What scripture? Genesis chapter 35, verse 17. It's not there. Come to the point where the word of God becomes, you know, if it is the word of God, I'd rather die doing the word of God than not doing the word of God. And that's what sets you free. Say amen. Don't go quiet on me now. Because I'm poking you with needles now.
2: You know, you go all quiet now. Oh, I don't want to hear that.
1: That's what you need to hear. You need to just repent. And make a decision to obey the Lord. Say a good amen.
3: Amen.
1: All right, let's get on this voyage as we close the service. Esther chapter 2. Amen. I hope you heard what I said. Because that word is for somebody. Stop eating your tithe. Start giving your tithe. That's what the Bible says. Bring the tithe into the storehouse. It doesn't say put store it in your house. Well, God understands. That's why you are still broke. You can't take the word of God on seriously and just say, well, God understands. Let me just go and fornicate. God understands. I'll repent later. It's the same thing. Sin is sin. You violate the word of God is sin. The guy that's fornicating is fornicating because he thinks, well, God understands. The guy that's not obeying the word of God in the area of giving also is saying, well, God understands. It's the same thing. God looks at you the same way. Say, well, you know, you're not ready for change. Say amen.
3: Amen.
1: Come on, say amen.
3: Amen.
1: I know I'm preaching good this morning. Whether you're quiet or not. Esther chapter number 2. Let's read this. This is nice. Say a good amen.
3: Amen.
1: Oh, hallelujah. You know the story? You know the story? You know the story? Queen Vashti was kicked out of the throne because the set time for somebody to take her place had come. And I sense in my spirit that this is happening in the latter days of this year. Supernatural displacements, because there will be supernatural placements. Are you listening to this? They decreed a decree against her that she should no longer be the queen over the land of Babylon. And the Bible says in verse 3, verse 1, after these things, when the wrath of King Ahasuerus was appeased, he remembered Vashti and what she had done and what was decreed against her. Then said the king's servants that ministered unto him, let there be fair young virgins sought for the king. And let the king appoint officers in all the provinces of his kingdom, that they may gather together all the fair young virgins unto Susan the palace, to the house of God, unto the custody of Haggai. Notice, in all the provinces of his kingdom, they were to gather together all the fair, young virgins. So, by physical qualification, they must be fair, they must be young, they must be virgins unto Shushan the palace. So the house of the women unto the custody of Hegi, the king's chamberlain.
0: keeper of the women, and let their teens for purification be given them, and let the maiden which pleased the king be queen instead of Vashti. And the thing pleased the king, and he did so. Now, in Shushan the palace, there was a certain man whose name was Mordecai, the son of Jer, the son of Shimei, verse 6, who had been carried away from Babylon with the captivity, which had been carried away with Jeconiah, king of Judah, whom Nebuchadnezzar, the king of Babylon, had carried away. Say amen. Amen. You know, they had carried them away as captives. There are some captivities that you don't need to cry about. Oh. Somebody didn't get that. They carried them away captive, thinking they were taking them into bondage. But they were taking them into their place of destiny. Are you listening to me? There are sometimes when something's happening in your life, you're not supposed to cry. You can't spend the whole month crying. Pastor, they took my car last week. After 3.5 years of paying for the car. If they took it, rejoice in the Lord always. Again, I say rejoice. Not all taking is a mistake. Not all carrying is an accident. Some are destiny movements. They carried Mordecai and carried Esther to the land of Babylon. Somebody say, carry me! Oh, ho, ho, ho, ho, ho. I like this. Listen to this. Are you there? Are you there? Verse number 8. It came to pass. Alright? Let's read verse 7. And he brought up Hadassah, that is Esther, his uncle's daughter, for she had neither father nor mother. Can somebody say amen? Amen. If you don't have a father or a mother, you are not alone. According to this scripture. Alright. Esther had no father, had no mother, but he had Mordecai. And the maid was fair and beautiful, whom Mordecai, when her father and mother were dead, took for his own daughter. Verse 8. So it came to pass, when the king's commandment and his decree was heard, and when many maidens were gathered together unto Shushan the palace. Everybody say many maidens. You see, the problem that goes with many maidens is that it generates confusion. If you were the king of Ahasuerus, you're going to choose one girl. And many girls show up. And all of these girls showed up based on three standards. They must be beautiful. That's fair. They must be virgins. They must be young. No old papa. Are you following this? And everybody appears. Some 6 foot tall, some 5 foot tall, some 4 foot tall. Obviously, the 4 foot ones elevate themselves to 5.5 with Sister Miriam's shoes. Thank God for technology. There's no need to disqualify yourself because you're 4 foot tall. You can attend. Just attach extra height. The only unfortunate thing is by the time you're walking into the palace of the king, king's like, what is that? What? Why are you walking like that? And as you're walking through the door, they say, walk out through the other door. Just. This is not couples got talent here. We don't have time. Praise God. It's a type of competition where everybody gets involved. Normally, for national pageants, it's only slim people go. But this time around, whether slim, round, you know, letter B, letter I, you know, letter B, you know, people that have letter B, you know. There are some whose body figures are letter 8, you know. Letter 8. Some are B in reverse, you know. All shapes of girls. I mean, if you were a man, you would have problem choosing. You have a problem choosing. And that's what's happening here. There's a lot of problem going on. How do you choose? When the first one comes in, you saw the, you see the next one, you forget the first one. You see the third one, you forget the third one. And then as the next one comes, you are like, oh my God. You actually start praising God because he's good and his mercy is enduring forever. For creating all types. You know, sometimes it's good to watch that, what's it called? South African Idol. You just see all types of people coming in to participate in the show. So what are you going to sing for us? I'm going to sing something. I love you. Ah! And then the guys that are doing the guys that are monitoring the show are like, they are shocked to their bones. I can imagine King Ahasuerus is doing that for a lot of girls. As they just come in. And the king is like. And there's an entry door and an exit one. As you are coming like that. Read this in the Bible. Are we together? It came to pass, verse 8, when the king's commandment and his decree was heard, many maidens were gathered together unto Shushan the palace at the custody of Haggai, that Esther was brought. Everybody say, Esther was brought. And I pray for you in the name of Jesus, that where others gather, you will be brought in. Others are gathering by themselves, but you will be brought in. You understand, when you are brought in, everybody's looking at, who is that one that they are bringing in? And you'll see a part of this competition. Say, I believe it. Say, I take it. In the name of Jesus. Just make a note of that. When many maidens were gathered, so others gathered together unto Shushan the palace to the custody of Haggai, that Esther was brought. She was brought. She didn't gather like everybody else. They brought her. They brought her to be queen. She was brought also unto the king's house, to the custody of Haggai, keeper of the women. And the maiden pleased him, and she obtained kindness of him. What do you call this? This is called grace. And he speedily gave her things for purification. And that's the word the Spirit gave to me, that at the close of this year, his grace will be at work in your life to cause the things that are supposed to be given to you, to be given to you speedily. I declare that into your life in the name of the Lord Jesus Christ. If you believe, say amen.
3: Amen.
0: Say, I believe. And I take it. Do you realize that some people can be delayed? If he gave her things speedily, that means the other girls were delayed. Because they can't figure her out and say, he gave her things speedily. That means the normal tendency is for them to just slowly give. We're just giving you because you are here. We know you are not the queen. Just collect the soap they use for washing. You know, keep some for your family members when you get home, when they send you back. Because we know you are not the queen. But when it came to Esther's turn, speed. Everybody say speed.
3: Speed.
0: I declare speed into every aspect of your life. In the name of Jesus. Speed into your business. Speed into the work of your hands. Speed in your place of work. You will be speedily brought from your position to the position of authority and influence where God has destined for you to be, in the name of the Lord Jesus Christ. There's an anointing for speed. That is what is being released into your life this morning. In the name of Jesus. He speedily gave her things, with such things as belonged to her, and seven maidens which were meant to be given her, out of the king's house. And he preferred her. Excuse me, sir. Excuse me, sir. This is partial. Yeah. Are you the one in charge? Are you the one in charge? You want us to delete your name from the list? No, sorry, sir. I'm just saying that it's partial. You know, it's partial. Why do you want to put her in that position? You're preferring her and her maids onto the best place of the house of the women. So in the house of the women, there's a place that is the best room.
3: Other rooms are one bedroom cubicle where even only the person that is competing cannot even sleep, not to talk about her girls. But there's a particular room that is prepared that looks like a queen's room. And that's the room you are putting Esther. So it's not fair, it's not fair.
0: Favor ain't fair, but when it's coming in your direction, brother, you know this is nothing but grace. And you know you are the object of that grace. You are the object of that favor. Say, I believe it. And I take it. Don't be surprised when your colleagues begin to talk about you in the office. Don't be surprised when they begin to complain to the management. Sir, but we don't understand. She just came in. Yeah, she just came in. Yeah, well, she just came in. Yeah, she just came in. So, do you have any problem with that? We want her to be there. No, but sir, we have been here all this while. Yeah, you've been here all this while. We brought her in to be there. Do you have any problem with that? No, it's not like we have any problem with it. It's just that she just came. Everybody say grace. Yes. Say I believe it. Yes. And I take it. Yes. And you know, when these things start happening, it's a show. I told you that God has put up shows. You will notice that Esther never spoke a word in the whole of this chapter. You will not hear the voice of Esther. Everybody was talking for her. People were talking about her. All she just does is watch. You say, there's an event, they are taking you. Is it? Okay. And you just go. They are taking you, you just watch. Mordecai told her, don't talk. Don't even tell anybody where you are from. Don't tell them which tribe you belong. Don't tell them you are born again or not born again. Just, just watch. Just watch. When everybody there is an unbeliever, just watch. She was watching. They took her, put her in a place the Bible described as the best place of all the women. Now, the problem with that is that everybody who knows that that place is the best place, they begin to ask questions. But who is inside that place? I know all of us are here for this competition, but who is that girl there? Which country is she from? Does anybody understand why they put her there? And then some people say, well, it's already obvious that they've already decided who will be the queen. There's no need for us to waste our time. If for her to be there, maybe she's the queen. They are already sentencing you into the place where you belong by talking about you. That's why you should never fret when people are talking about you. Say, well, hey, the pastor, you know they're talking about. Talk on, brother. Talk on. Have you seen anybody discussing one Oscar something down the street that nobody knows anything about? They discuss the popular guys. When they are talking about you, it is because God is setting you up for a place of destiny. Say amen. Oh, let's finish this story. I want to pray now. Are you still there? What verse were we at? So, verse 9. The maiden pleased him, and he preferred her to the best place. Verse 10. Esther had not showed her people, nor her kindred, for Mordecai had charged her that she should not show it. Don't talk. Just keep quiet. Just watch. It's a show. Show of grace. Just participate in it. Mordecai called, walked every day before the court to see what happens with Esther. And verse 12, now when every maid's turn was come to go into King Ahasuerus, after that he had been 12 months according to the manner of the women, for so were the days of their purification accomplished. Alright, to which 6 months with oil of myrrh, amen, and 6 months with sweet odors, and with other things for the purifying of the women. So, they subject them to 6 months with oil of myrrh, 6 months with sweet odor. So, 12 months in total of cosmetic therapy. They bathe you with all the most powerful perfumes in the whole world. Because they want you that when you walk into the presence of the king, you will be smelling phenomenal. But, you see, there are other types of smells. There's a physical smell that comes from perfume. But there's a smell of grace. You just walk in, people are like, sister, there's just something about you. You're like, yes, it's God about me. These guys had all the perfumes in the world. Verse 13. Then thus came every maiden unto the king. Whatsoever he desired was given her to go with her out of the house of the women unto the king's house. In the evening, she went. And on the morrow, she returned into the second house of the women. So the custody of Shazgaz, the king's chamberlain, which kept the concubines. So you become a concubine when they don't accept you as queen. She came in unto the king no more, except the king delighted in her, and that she were called by name. Brothers and sisters, if you were the king,
3: Each person has one day. There were at least 365 girls. Because the event takes 12 months for you to purify each person. And each person has one day to go in. How will you remember the name of 365 girls? There's only one thing that can make people remember your name miraculously. Songs of Solomon says, because of the savour of thy good ointments, thy name shall be like ointment poured forth. Therefore, virgins will love you. Are you listening to me? What's making them remember your name is the anointing. It's not just your perfume and how you are able to shake your bum bum before the presence of the king. You come in shaking in the thing, shaking it, and the king is wondering, where did you guys bring this thing from? This thing. Get out of my presence immediately. And they get you out of the presence with everything you try to do by your power, by your mind to impress. You did all types of work from catwalk, you know, to dog walk. You know, you didn't know that it's not by your walking. It's not by the cat or the kangaroo walk, you know. There's something else that is at work here. It's called grace. I will to God we will understand these things. You understand? Because I see this happen a lot of times, you know, and you hear some sisters saying, Pastor, but I don't understand. How can this fine boy leave a correct babe like this, you know, and go for that chicken of a girl? Look at that girl that boy is dating. Just look at this fine, correct, arranged person like this. You thought it was by your arrangement. Meanwhile, all he's looking for is grace. All you need is grace, I'm telling you. Stop struggling and trying to get things done by yourself. Just begin to lean on the arms of God's grace. Say, Lord, I stand on your word. You promised me in this scripture that people that know me not shall serve me. Strangers shall build up my walls. I shall be called an eternal excellency, the joy of many generations. As they shall hear of me, they shall submit themselves unto me. And the line shall fall to me in pleasant places. Yea, I have a goodly heritage. You know, just stand on the word. Believe it in your heart and start confessing it as you go. You declare it. The lines are falling to me in pleasant places. Who are thou, O mountain, before Emmanuel Ogbeche, thou shalt become a plain, not by might, not by power, but by the might and power of the Spirit. And I will come back with a testimony, testifying and declaring that it was grace that did it. Grace was what was at work. Brothers and sisters, I got it by grace. It wasn't by my works. I wish we can allow this to take over our minds. Are you listening to me? You must never disqualify yourself because you don't have what it takes. Always remember, it is the Lord your God that gives you access. Look at how this story closed. The Bible says in verse number 15. Now. Everybody say now. Can we say that with some energy? Say now. When the turn of Esther. Say it's my turn. And that's what the Bible says. It says a set time has come, the time for me to favor Zion. Say it's my turn. You, some of you are not serious. Say it's my turn. Hey, when the turn of Esther, the daughter of Abihail, the uncle of Mordecai, who had taken her for his daughter, was come to go in unto the king, she required nothing. Why? Because she had grace. She required nothing but what Haggai, the king's chamberlain, the keeper of the women, appointed. And you must understand this. Sometimes we like to do something extra. No need to do something extra. Are you listening to me? Just do what they ask you to do. And that's all. Leave it at that. Esther did not require anything else. Other people were requiring extra eye pencil. They were requiring extra lipstick. Others were drawing extra caricature, whatever, on the face. Are you listening to me? Others were requiring extra fingernails, extra toenails, shoulder enhancement. Say this after me. I've got all I need. All I need is faith. And faith gives me access into grace. I have grace. And that's all I need. Don't tell me how are they going to approve it. Don't ask me how. They will approve it by grace through faith.
4: I believe they will approve it because I've asked the Lord for them to approve it based on Mark 11:24. And in the name of Jesus Christ, they have approved it. And I praise you, Father, because it has been approved. But how, CC? How? BD is saying how.

0: favor.
1: Esther obtained favor in the sight of all them that looked upon her. So Esther was taken unto King Ahasuerus.
0: Oh, the Bible is such a powerful book. Others went. When it was their turn, they went in. They went in when it was their turn. By themselves. No escort. The problem when you go by yourself, the king is monitoring your movement. You have never lived in the palace before. You are not sure of how palace people are supposed to walk. So you try all styles from a distance with a broad smile. You're looking at the king's face to see if he's smiling. When you realize the king is not smiling, you start walking like this. You're looking at the king's face to see if he's smiling. When you don't see any change, you know. But you see, when you are taken, there's somebody on your right, somebody on your left. There's somebody behind you carrying your gown. And another two or three people walking in front of you. And they are walking and you're just coming behind majestically. And the king is trying to see, you know, who's behind. Come on, Angel Gabriel, can you give some chance? Let me see. Who's that girl behind? Are you listening to me? God is dispatching his angels into your life this morning. I declare this into your life in the name of Jesus. To take you in to the place you're supposed to go into in the latter days of this year. In the name of the Lord Jesus Christ. You don't go in, you are taken in. The Bible says she was taken unto the king Ahasuerus, into his royal house. In the 10th month, they took note of the date, which is the month of Tebet. In the 7th year of the reign, they took note of the year. Why? Because when she went in, the king loved Esther above all the women, and she obtained grace. Everybody say grace. Kai! It was grace. It wasn't because she was the most beautiful. She was the most favored. The king loved Esther above all the other women. So he actually loved the other women. Pois. I know I had decided I was going to take you before. But. Sorry. You be among the concubines. I've never seen this type of glory before. Her name is called Esther. The Bible says she obtained grace and favor in his sight more than all the virgins. So the other virgins obtained grace. So small grace, small favor. But this one is overflowing grace, overflowing favor. I call it into every area of your life in the name of the Lord Jesus Christ. Every aspect of your life garnished by grace, garnished by favor in the name of the Lord Jesus. So that he set the royal crown upon her head and made her queen instead of Vashti. You know what? One thing that struck me in this scripture. The moment Esther went in, the event finished. There were still 120 people, I'm sure. Hey, but we have not gone in. It's supposed to be at the king has closed the event. Go, finish. Program is finished. No more space again. No, but we have purified that. They have finished.

you can't feel what I feel in the spirit. I'm seeing the Spirit saying, it is finished. It is finished. The time has come. The day has arrived. It is finished. The conclusion has arrived. The time has come. That's what the Spirit is saying. And you have been ushered in to take your place. So come on, somebody shout in this house. Shout in this house. Hey! Hey! It's finished.

0: Lift your hands to heaven. I speak God's anointing of grace into every aspect of your life. Malus kibalahush. Sukalia maguka. Frenida.
1: 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Now, this has been your host, Pastor Emmanuel Ogbeche, asking you to keep living in God's divine presence. God bless you richly, and bye-bye.
2: Welcome to the teaching ministry of Pastor Emmanuel Ogbeche. God's word is his instrument of change. We know as you listen that your life will not remain the same. Enjoy the word made plain.
3: Let's turn in the Bibles to the scripture we're using for a text. We are sharing on the series of Winning with Grace. Hallelujah. Praise the Lord. How many of you have already started winning? You are born to win. You will always win. Say good amen to that. Hallelujah. Thank you, Lord Jesus. 2 Corinthians chapter 2, verse number 14. Now thanks be unto God, which always causeth us to triumph in Christ. Hallelujah. Can we all say that together? Say thanks be unto God, who always causes me to triumph in Christ. Say, I always win in Christ Jesus. Hallelujah. Do you believe that? The Passion Translation of that verse, God always says, God always makes his grace visible in Christ. Can you shout amen? Because I am in Christ, God always makes his grace visible to me. Can you say that? Say, God always makes his grace visible to me because I am in Christ. Hallelujah. God always makes his grace visible in Christ. Now, the word Christ speaks about Jesus, speaks about the anointing on him, speaks about the word of God. So there are many lights we can view that verse from. We can view it from the light of our spiritual positioning in Christ Jesus. We are in Christ. Because we are in Christ, we are members of his body, of his flesh, and of his bones. God always makes his grace visible in our lives by virtue of our presence in Christ. Hallelujah. Secondly, that verse also infers that the grace of God is expressed in the word of God. Every time God brings a word to you, he is making his grace visible to you. Because Christ Jesus is the word. Can you say amen? Do you understand that? Every time you hear the word of God, God is making his grace visible to you. It is therefore important to see the expressed grace every time when it's expressed. One reason why Paul wrote to the people then, Acts 20, he said, I commend you unto God and unto the word of his grace, which is able to build you up and to give you an inheritance among them that are sanctified, is because every time the word of God is put forth, grace is being made visible. That's why it's called the word of his grace, the expression of his grace. Also, that word also makes us have a different perspective of view to the written word of God. Is everybody with me? If you're here, wave your hand. Eye contact. All right. It also helps us to have a different view to the written word of God. Because Jesus or Christ speaks about the living word, and the Bible is the written word. Right? And God always makes his grace visible in Christ or in the word or in the written word. So It changes our perspective of relating with scriptures. When you're reading scriptures, whether it's an account in scripture, whether it's a story, hallelujah. I mean, for instance, if you're reading the story of Noah building the ark, that's God making his grace visible to you. That's God showing you what the grace he has given you can cause you to do, and what you can do with the grace that he has given to you. Now, it's important to have this perspective, you know, because in the first service, Pastor Mee was sharing with us on the fact that grace is not just only favor. It is also God's ability given to us, revealed to us, manifested to us. Are you there? And you can't see what the grace you have can do or what the grace that is given to you is all about unless you look at the word of God where God has put grace on display. So that's what that verse is saying when it says God always makes his grace visible in the word, in Christ, in the written word. Now, the problem with many Christians is that they don't see the word of God as God showing them grace, which they can take a hold of and employ in different aspects of their lives. Let me make this practical because I believe that it's important to come down to where you live. You know, Abigail, for instance, lived with the most foolish guy according to the record of the Bible. In the whole scripture, her husband was the most foolish guy recorded in Bible history. He was notably foolish that the Bible says his name was called Nabal because folly was in his stomach. I mean, the guy was pregnant with foolishness. Yeah, you say amen. And he was Abigail's wife. Come on. Hello. There are times you could, for instance, be in a marriage that you think is the worst circumstance you found yourself in. But I tell you, if whoever you are in a marriage with is not as foolish as Nabal, your marriage is not the worst. Come on. I said, come on. Hallelujah. Nabal had the reputation of being bullish, no control of his temperament, indiscriminate in reasoning, irrational in behavior, unpredictable character, but unfortunately the guy was rich. When you read that account, grace is being made visible to you if you find yourself in a relationship that questions the reason why you are in that space. So you want to look at how did Abigail survive in that kind of foolish environment? And we have no record that she walked away from the guy. God delivered her from it, I believe, because of the righteousness of her soul. The guy's foolishness killed him. And we do know that Abigail was such a woman of quality because of how David quickly took her to be one of his other wives the moment that Nabal died. We can learn from Abigail that grace is the ability to respond in ways contrary to how you are expected to respond in the natural. They told Abigail, your husband has just made a mess of all that has, you know, David sent people to come and ask Nabal to give them some stuff because they were sharing sheep. And while the shepherds of Nabal was in the wilderness, the Bible tells us that David and the servants protected the sheep and protected, you know, the shepherds. And David hears that Nabal is sharing sheep, you know, and he sends a message, please, can we have some piece of meat from the animals that you guys have killed? Nabal sends a message and says, who is David? And who is the son of Jesse? He knew who David was. He knew exactly he was the king anointed. But he had no regard for the anointing of God on David. He had no respect for the authority of David. And you do find people in relationships, marriage, sometimes not even marriage, even dating relationship, that are like Nabal, have no wisdom at all. absolutely foolish. Hallelujah. And you can see in the way they talk. You can see in their way they disregard authority figures. You can see the way they disrespect people who carry anointings. For instance, there are people who sit on social media and attack pastors. You can see that this is a demonstration of a neighbor spirit. Are you following this? And you may be in a space where the guy or the woman in your life is like that. Grace makes itself visible in the response of Abigail. Are you following this? Telling you that Abigail, from that account, we learn that she did not spend her time trying to mourn over the relationship that she was in. She was already in a bad deal. I mean, excuse me, if you went to the market and you bought yourself some rotten tomatoes, you just have to figure out how to use it to cook. You can't start crying about how rotten the tomato is. You can wash it and boil it until, and spice it and spice it until all the rottenness changes taste. That's exactly what Abigail did in that space. She took the stuff, went to meet David, bowed before David, and she fixed what her husband's mess, you know, was already on display without her husband even knowing. When you read that account, it is an expression of grace to you. It is grace being made visible to you to help you win in your marriage. Are you following this? The same thing with the life of Ruth. Ruth had lost her husband and wife, her husband. She was now a single lady. No hope of where to find a husband from. And we can learn the expression of grace as a message to us from that account that you don't spend all your time mourning about your loss. You will take the shine away from you. You will remove the attractiveness of your life such that if a Boaz would have been attracted to you, if you are clothed with a cloud of moodiness and with a cloud of sorrow and with a cloud of, you name it, depression, no Boaz will want to pay attention to you. She had suffered loss. There was no hope in the natural that she could get a husband, but she chose to be a woman of honor and a woman of brilliance. In the Bible says, she said to Naomi, her mother-in-law, let me go out and make myself relevant. I can't stop living because I'm single. I can't stop living because I'm waiting for a husband or a wife who has not showed up. Doesn't matter what my age is, I can still be of value today. And the Bible says when she made that choice and decision, she went into the field. It turned out that the field where she went to, you know, glean corn was the field that belonged to Boaz. Grace makes itself visible in the world in order for you to gain victory. So you need to look at accounts in scripture as grace speaking to you, as grace communicating to you, and then you walk in the same steps of faith that the people in those accounts walked in, and what happens to you, you will always get the same results. I'm telling you, if you use the same laws and the same rules, you will always get the same result under the same circumstances. Can you say amen? I believe that, you know, we can actually, have predictable outcomes if we walk with that consciousness. So God always makes his grace visible in the world. Are you out there? So any grace you can't see in your life right now, get in the word of God and try to find that grace in the word. Hallelujah. Can you say amen? Well, Pastor, I can't take it anymore. I just can't forgive her. There is a grace to forgive. It's right in the word of God. If you look at Jesus on the cross of Calvary, the Bible says while they were nailing him, he looked down and said, Father, forgive them for they know not what they do. That is grace being made visible to you, that if your cousin has been crucifying you with a nail, killing your character, killing your name, or your I don't know who it is. Anybody could killing you, crucifying you, making a mess of you. You can do exactly like Jesus did if you look in the word of God. Say amen. You don't want to look anywhere else for grace. Where are you going to find it? It's in the word of his grace. And once you find out, it's important to understand that grace has many understandings. Grace means divine favor. It does definitely means God's ability released into your incapabilities. Grace is God's willingness. Hallelujah. And the Holy Spirit said to me during the week, he said, my grace at work in you is your willingness to do what I tell you to do. Grace in you makes you willing to do what God tells you to do. And that's why Paul, I mean, we always talk about grace as God's willingness to be involved in my life. And the Holy Spirit said, yeah, I am willing to be involved in your life, but my grace at work in you is your willingness to do what I tell you to do. Can you say amen? Many times we are willing for God to be involved in our lives, but we are not willing to do what God said we should do. Let's put it this way. We are not willing to be involved in God's word. God wants to be involved in us and he is involved. It's time now for us to begin to be involved in God, involved in the word. That's what the second part of that verse is saying. Give it back to us. Give it back to us. Give it back to us. The Passion Translation. That's what the second part of that verse is saying. God always makes his grace visible in Christ, who includes us as partners of his endless triumph. Say, I'm a partner of the endless triumph of Jesus. Did you say it? Say it if you didn't say it. I am a partner of the endless triumph of Jesus. Through our yielded lives. How? Through our yielded lives. Grace can only manifest to the extent of our yieldedness to the word of grace. Come on. Grace, a lot of time, is delayed by yieldedness, lack of it, can be limited by lack of yieldedness, can actually be stopped by lack of yieldedness, or by partial yieldedness can create a complicated miracle for you. You get a miracle, but with a lot of complications around it, because your yieldedness was not complete. So grace could not finish the it could not finish the miracle like it planned to do. So how do you mean that my miracle can be complicated? Listen, windows in the house let light in. That's what illustrations or biblical examples do to a sermon. So let me show you what I just said from the book of Luke. I'm teaching by the inspiration of the Spirit, so just follow my thoughts, all right? Luke chapter 5. Sometimes when some things come out of my mouth, the Holy Ghost will just link up a biblical scripture to show you what we just talked about. All right? Luke 5. Is everybody there? Come on. If you're there, say I'm there. It came to pass, as the people pressed upon Jesus to hear the word of God, he stood by the lake of Gennesaret, saw two sheep standing by the lake, but the fishermen were gone out of them and were washing their nets. Are you out there? So they were washing what? Their nets. Nets, it's in plural. Is that correct? Is that correct? All right. Verse 3. He entered into one of the ships, which were Simon's, and prayed him that he would thrust out a little from the land. And he sat down, taught the people out of the ship that belonged to Simon. Now, when he had left speaking, he said unto Simon, launch out into the deep and let down your nets for a draught. Hallelujah. I said hallelujah. If the leaves of the master says, launch out into the deep and let down your nets. Nets, is it singular or plural? Nets for what? For a draught. What do you think is going to be waiting for you out on the ocean side? Nothing but a draught. Hallelujah. I said hallelujah. And by the way, there's a lot of spiritual revelations in this verse. A lot of spiritual revelations. And I really believe that it's... Remember, I told you grace makes itself visible. Are you listening? If you are doing business and things are not working, one of the things you can do to turn around the condition of your business is to give some of the time that you're investing in that business for God's service. Find a way to get involved in the work of God and the house of God. Let the anointing of God come on that time that you invest into the house of God. You know, people have a way of walking and walking like, they walk like elephants and eat like ants. And they keep walking like that because they think that, you know, they just need to try harder. And it is good to work hard, and we preach it, we teach it. It's important to be hardworking, but not without grace. It is a vain thing to wake up in the morning and sit up late at night only to be eating bread of afflictions. So if you find out that you are not making a headway as fast as you can, well, what you can do is take anything that represents that business and hand it over to the Lord Jesus and say, Father, what would you do with this? It could be your time. It could be your ability to talk in evangelizing. It could anything you have that could be of use to the kingdom of God, hand it over to the Lord and say, Lord, you can use this in the meantime. I'm not going to spend all my life, you know, trying to walk this business and it's not making any headway. Now listen. Jesus took the boat of Peter that they had used to fish and they couldn't catch any fishes, and he used the boat to preach. Grace makes itself visible in the word. Whether you see it or not is dependent on your mental orientation. You need to learn to see grace when you read scriptures. Can you say amen? So for me, that's grace teaching me what I ought to do if my business is not going forward. All right? Take some time off and say, Lord Jesus, I just want you. Sometimes it could just be taking time off to spend in prayer. Are you following this? And letting the Lord sit on your boat. Glory to God. Let the Lord use some of your time. Let the Lord use some of anything that you have that is useful to you. Let God use it. And the Bible tells us when Jesus had finished, he said to Peter, now you go back into that business. Hallelujah. It tells me that if I take time out and invest it into the kingdom, when I go back to that business, I should be expecting a drought. I should be putting out nets, not just net. Are you following this? Are you seeing the teaching of grace? Now, look at this. That was just some extras for you from that verse, all right? Extras. Everybody say extras. Small chops. Praise God forever. Let's look at where we were coming to right there. So, in verse 4, when he had left speaking, when the Lord had finished using Peter's boat, when it was over, the Bible says, he said unto Simon, launch out into the deep and let down your nets for a draught. Now, everybody listen. The small chops ain't over yet. Are you with me? Are you enjoying this? Come on, let me ask anybody, are you enjoying this? Because I'm enjoying myself. So enjoy it with me, praise God. I love what I do, praise God. That's why I've been doing it for many years. Amen. I hope you love hearing the word yourself. Now, this tells us something about your business. Some people have a way of abandoning their businesses because they failed. Or the business didn't make progress, so they just give up on it. Now, grace is teaching you what to do. It's telling you, in that season where things are difficult, turn anything that can represent that business, turn it over to the Lord. It could mean, like I said earlier on, give time to pray. Give time to wait upon the Lord. Come to church. Go out and evangelize. Use your time to be a blessing to somebody. And when you are done, grace is saying, go back to that business. Go back to it. And I really believe some of you need to hear that this morning, because there are things you've abandoned, but grace is saying, go back for a drought. Hallelujah. Go back and pick that thing up, because right now there's a turning around coming for it. Grace has stepped on the boat. And when grace steps on your business boat, who is that fish in the ocean that will not report at your boat when you go out there to fish? And we are also saying by the Spirit of God that Jesus has already released that grace for your business to flourish, and the light of it is shining now, and you now need to go back and get, as you're going back, don't go with one net. Go with many nets. Hallelujah. Because you're about to catch a drought. I think that word is for somebody here whose business may have lulled. You know, they said business is slow. And now for some people, when business is slow, their energy becomes slow. Their passion becomes slow. They only go out with just one net. There's no more enthusiasm. There's no more zeal. And so they are not getting the results they're supposed to get. Now grace is saying, get back to that place where you used to do that thing and put your energy and drive. Wake up at 4 like you used to wake up. Get your feet up and market that place. product and get that thing out until it becomes a drought. See, I'm hearing you, sir. Are you sure you're hearing me? Say amen. There's no room for giving up once we get grace into the motion. I really believe this verse actually speaks so many things. You know, many times when things are failing and you bring in the word, hallelujah. When they brought Jesus into that boat, they were bringing in the word. They were bringing in the word. They were bringing in the word. What does the word say? Psalm 1, the Bible says, blessed is the man that walks not in the counsel of the ungodly, nor stands in the way of sinners, nor sits in the seat of the scornful, but his delight is in the law of the Lord, and in his law doth he meditate day and night. He shall be like a tree planted by the rivers of water, whose leaf will not wither, and they will bear fruit in all seasons. Hallelujah. We are those trees that are planted by rivers of waters. Trees of righteousness. Planted by rivers of waters. Are you following this? That's what the word says. And the Bible says there, whatsoever he doeth shall prosper. Well, that's a word of grace for your business. Get that word into your business boat and get your hands on that business like you used to do it before. Whatsoever I do shall prosper. I refuse failure. Whatsoever I do shall prosper. That is the word of his grace. Whatsoever I do shall prosper. Hallelujah. That's part of what it means. And the Bible says, Jesus said, let me into your boat. Let the word into your boat. And I really think that's what we should do in every area of our lives. Let the word into the marriage. Stop trying to discuss why you guys are always having fights. Let the word in. What does the word say? What does the word say? The word of God says the servants of the Lord must not strive. Okay? I am a servant of the Lord in this relationship. I refuse to strive with you. As much as it depends on you, be at peace with all men. Hallelujah. It depends on me in the context of the fact that I can choose not to fight you if you want to fight me. I can choose to love you if you want to fight me. I can choose to forgive you when you're giving me a hot slap. So what's happening here? I am letting the word into the boat of my marriage. We need to let the word in. Yield to the word in the every area of our lives. Yield to the word. Get the word in. Get the word in. Get the word in on your body. Get the word in on your hair. Get the word in on your blood sugar. Don't let that blood sugar thing keep running around the city as though it's in charge. You get the word of God on that blood and tell it to align itself to what Jesus purchased for you on the cross of Calvary. Himself bore your sins on his body on the tree, and you are dead to sin. You live to righteousness by the stripes of Jesus. You are healed. And your blood sugar is normal. Your pressure is normal. Tell it. Tell it that it's normal. Tell it in the name of Jesus. Don't keep looking at that gauge and let that gauge make you depressed. It's okay. Look at the gauge and whatever, as you are checking the gauge, tell the gauge what it's supposed to be. Is everybody listening to me? Are you following? That's how you need to get the word in your boat. You see, once you get in your boat, all of a sudden you just realize that, you know, you get into winning ways. Glory to God. You get into victory realms. Hallelujah. Including getting the word into your exams. You have exam to write. Don't panic like students who have no God. Hallelujah. Can I have an handkerchief? Thank you, Lord Jesus. Oh, it's here. Thank you. Don't panic like students who have no God. Don't panic like people who don't know. Well, Pastor, you know, half of the class always fails this course. Well, that's half of the class. It is written concerning me. I have more understanding than my teachers, because his law is my meditation. And I believe, and therefore I declare, I understand this course. I get the word involved in the name of Jesus. It is written, I understand science. I understand the language of the Chadians. Malakayaloza. Hey, hey. Glory to God. Get the word in the book. Don't just read the book and then they say, now do you understand? Say, Sisi. I don't know what the word is, but I have no clue what they are saying. Have you heard that? I have no clue at all. Don't talk like that. You are not clueless. You've been enabled with the wisdom of the anointed one. Shout amen. Hallelujah. Even when you don't see the way, don't say it. Just keep quiet. That's part of what God taught Moses. God taught Moses that. Are you following this? And he knew how to talk before the Israelites. It's true before the Israelites. And said, stand still and you will see the salvation of the Lord. And they ran back behind the bush and said, oh Lord God, I have no clue at all. I just spoke by faith outside. God said, all right, go out there and point your rod. And that's exactly what to do. Before men talk bold, before God, say, Father, I receive your wisdom. I receive your grace. I receive your understanding. Lord, I receive your strength. You know, this my husband has been such a difficult person, but I receive grace for it. I receive victory over it in the name of Jesus. When you go outside, you act like a very humble person towards that husband of yours. You know it's difficult, but in the presence of God, you are like, Father, I receive grace for it. I receive grace for it. I receive grace for it. Don't let any situation you are in convert you into an unbeliever. Not even the worst wife in town should make you become a sinner. Shall we continue seeing that grace should abound? No. We've been redeemed, delivered from the authority of sin. We now have grace to do what the law could not do for us. Hallelujah. Amen. Oh, I've already almost finished my time. Can you imagine? Are you still there? Well, I believe that was the Spirit of God, all right? Can you say amen? Now, when he had left speaking, he said unto Simon, we're still in chapter 5 of the book of Luke, launch out into the deep and let down your nets for a draught. Simon answering said unto him, Master, we have toiled all the night and we found nothing in that water. There's no fish, there is no crayfish, there are no periwinkles inside, not even water snails. We found nothing, we caught nothing. So Peter is talking about what he had just finished experiencing. Simon answered and said unto him, Master, we have toiled all the night and have taken nothing. Nothing. Ever say nothing. One of the things that failure does a lot of times is that it makes you weak and not willing to fight again. One of the things that failure does is that it makes you weak and unwilling to fight again. But grace brings a new willingness to you. And God wants you to receive that willingness that comes by grace. He's not saying go and toil. He says go and catch enough fishes that if you're not careful, it will sink your boat. That's what he said. And remember, he is God. He can see. He saw. He had toiled all night. Hallelujah. And the Bible says, if you'll see with me, Peter said, I have taken nothing. We have taken nothing. Nevertheless, at thy word, I will let down the net. Everybody say the net. What was the instruction of Jesus? Come on, give it to us. What did Jesus say? That's in verse 4. Come on, let's look at it together. Everybody, let's read. 1, 2, go. Everybody, come on. How many nets? Verse 5. Let's read together also. And everybody listen to this, because many Christians, most of us, and I believe God is delivering it from that partial obedience spirit. Partial obedience. Half obedience. Pastor says, go to your husband and tell him you're sorry. You go and cook a nice egusi soup. That's not what the pastor told you to do. He said, go and tell him you're sorry. Are you following this? But so that it will not be that you disobey, and then you go put the food on the table, and he say, you tell him, the food is on the table, and it's like, I don't want to eat. And then you keep quiet. Next time pastor sees you, how far? I did what you told me to do, but he didn't respond. What exactly did you, was it what he told you to do that you did? Come on, talk to me please. Come on. You pretended as though you were obeying because you were, you know, you don't want to say, you don't want to dishonor. You don't want to dishonor Jesus. But in your heart, you ain't going to do what he said. I'm not going to waste my time washing all the nets. It's not going to work. Somehow in your mind, you believe change is not going to happen. You believe, and the thing with grace is that you could delay it, hinder it, obstruct it, frustrate it, limit it, if you don't yield to it in its totality. Or you could create complicated miracles for yourself. Come on. Are you still there? Let's read. Verse 6. When they had done this, they enclosed a great multitude of fishes,
0: And their net did what? That net was supposed to be those nets. We're supposed to be part recipients of the grace of God in that miracle experience. They weren't supposed to break. Peter knew he had sinned. Look at the next verse. Verse 7. They beckoned unto their partners which were in the other ship. Come on. Is that the next verse? Okay. Verse 8. When Simon Peter saw it, he fell down at Jesus' knees saying, depart from me, for I am a sinner. Grace took the little obedience and went as far as it could go. But where the miracle occurred, but with complications. Nets started breaking. You could come around and say powerful testimony. Ayamana, we had a breakthrough. Our net broke. When the net broke, some of the fishes went back to the water. That was not a plan of grace. You couldn't take home all grace wanted for you. If your net, I don't see no fish waiting there when the net is open. What traps the fish, according to the instruction of grace, is the net. Grace said, send the net in. They said the fish is going to fly into your boat without the net. Grace said, put the net. So without the net, the fish have no obligation to hang around you. The nets broke. Pastor, but the harvest was so much. There's no way the net will not break. Well, I will show you another scripture where grace held the nets together because of complete obedience, complete yieldedness. Let's look at that. John 21. Say, I'm enjoying this. Have you found it? John 21, verse 3. Simon Peter said unto them, to his colleague disciples, I go a fishing. They said unto him, we also go with thee. They went forth and entered into a ship immediately. And that night they did what? Again, similar situation. That same pattern of miracles. When the morning was now come, Jesus stood on the shore, but the disciples knew not that it was Jesus. Jesus said unto them, children, have ye any meat? They answered him, no. Hallelujah. And he said unto them, cast the net. There is a specific reason for Jesus now saying, use the net, not nets. First time, he said, use all your nets. Second time, he said, use only one. I want to show you something. The same anointing that released multitude of fishes in the first case, but you use one net when I told you to use many nets. That one net broke because it could not withstand the pressure, and the operation of grace was limited because of incomplete yieldedness to the instruction of grace. Now, the instruction of grace is put only one net. One. Right? Let's go on. Are you following me, everybody? What does he say there? Verse 6. Hallelujah. And he said unto them, cast the net on the right side of the ship, and ye shall find. They cast therefore, and now they were not able to draw it for the multitude of fishes. Now, there's an amazing thing happening here. They can't pull it now. The thing is overloaded with fish. And I can imagine, I'm not sure how many of them were there. I mean, there was to the James and John, the sons of Zebedee. There was Simon Peter. There was Thomas Didymus. There was Nathaniel. You know, so it was a group of them. And they were pulling this fish. I can imagine, maybe Thomas said, Simon, are you sure it's not a stone we caught? Well, it was fishes. They can't pull it in and the net won't break. Look at that. Come on. Are you still there? Verse 7, that disciple whom Jesus loved said unto Simon Peter, it is the Lord. When Simon Peter heard that it was the Lord, he got his fishes caught unto him, for he was naked, and did cast himself into the sea. And the other disciple, he started swimming to the ocean. The other disciples came in a little boat, for they were not far from the land. But as it were 200 cubits, dragging the net, the net with fishes. As soon then as they were come to land, they saw a fire of coals there, and fish laid thereon, and bread. Hallelujah. That's another message for another day. Praise God. Jesus said unto them, bring of the fish which you have now caught. Simon Peter went up, drew the net, emphasis on that word, the net, to land full of great fishes, and 153. When the Bible says great fishes, we're not talking of catfish. Hi. These are serious aquatic animals. Praise God. I declare that grace will give you the best of every environment you find yourself in. Grace will give you the best in your marital life, in your financial life, in your businesses, in the work of your hands. Grace will cause the best to come into your hands in the name of Jesus. I say it in Jesus' name. Hallelujah. Oh, not some fingerlings. Are you listening to me? Or tilapia fish. These are heavy duty fishes. When they move, they don't, you know, you see some of those fish, when you want to catch them, they move. You know, these fishes move with majesty. The master had summoned them. And this is what the Bible tells us. God always reserves the best for the righteous. And I declare the best of all things over your life in the name of Jesus. Concerning the works of your hands, the best of all things comes your way. Say, I take it. In the name of Jesus. No fingerlings in my boat. Glory to God. Hallelujah. Well, look at what we were trying to show you there. Amen. So Jesus said unto them, bring the fish. Simon Peter went up, drew the net to the land, full of great fishes, and 153. And for all there were so many, yet was not the net broken. John wrote that because he was there when the first net broke. He knew why that first net broke. The limited grace by incomplete yieldedness. Paul said, God always shows his winning grace to us. Every time we are fully yielded to what the word of God says. And it's so important, brothers and sisters, that we yield to the word of God. You know, the Bible says grace is reserved for people that are yielded. God resists proud people, but he opens up reservoirs of grace for those that are yielded. And as I begin to bring this message to close, I want you to understand that this yieldedness part is a big key to the manifestations of all forms of grace. Are you following this? You will not know that you could build an ark if you didn't yield to what God told you to do when he said, go build an ark. You will never know what will come out of that instruction. And part of, when we talk about yieldedness, it simply means do it if God told you. Obey it if God said so. Follow it if that was what God revealed to you. Don't question it. Don't doubt it. If that's what God said, follow it. Walk in the light of what God said. Hallelujah. I said hallelujah. That's one reason why Jesus did miracles in different ways. It's all about what God said. All about what he said. What about what grace said to you? Are you following this? If you remember the story of Jairus, Jairus' daughter was sick at home. Two similar occurrences. Jairus' daughter was sick at home, and the Bible tells us she came to Jesus and besought him and said, come to my house, come lay your hands on my child. And Jesus said, all right, I will. And he was going to Jairus' house. Are you following this? Now, Jairus had to take a hold of what Jesus has already committed to doing at that time. He was coming to his house. But sometimes you can come to God and ask him that, for instance, the story of the nobleman's son. The Bible says there was a nobleman's son who was equally sick and dying. And he came to Jesus and said, come lay your hands on my son. Jesus looked at him and said, I said, you guys see signs and wonders you wouldn't believe. And the man said, "Luke, please come. My son is about to die. This preaching ain't working for me." Jesus looked at him and said, "Go. Your son liveth." Same conditions. Jairus' daughter was at home sick. This man's son was at home sick. But the manifestations of grace to them differed. And following what grace said is always the key to the end result you want to see. And God many times does not limit the ways in which he manifests himself because he doesn't want people making idols around his processes. Do you understand what I mean by that? He wants you to be open to the spirit of faith. So for Jairus, he says, "Come to my house." He said, "I will come." And as he's going, you know the story, there was a delay. I mean, and a woman with the issue of blood collected her miracle. Wow, he was, you know, coming to the house. Hi. If you're here, wave your hand. Praise God. There's a point of revelation there. Please listen. Jairus comes to Jesus. That's like we come into prayer. Jesus said, "All right, I'm going to come." The manifestation of the miracle did not occur at the time of prayer. The manifestation of the miracle did not occur at the time of prayer. Everybody, come on. Between the time of prayer and the time of the manifestation of the miracle was a time lapse. That seems, a lot of times for some people, to be a delay or waiting period. Now, within waiting period, woman with the issue of blood comes in, testifies. And you are looking at it. Many times, a lot of people, when they go to prayer and they talk to God about things, there's always a time lapse. And in between the time lapse, a lot of people are taking the miracle. Now listen, it is important when people are taking your miracle and yours is still in the waiting to always learn to rejoice with them. And never become bitter and angry while yours hasn't occurred yet. And hold on tightly to the word, which is in this context Jesus. Jairus had to hold on tightly to the word. Okay? Now, the Bible tells us the woman finishes taking a miracle. There's a lot of delay, you know. And while they were being delayed there, somebody came from Jairus' house and said, "Trouble not the master. Leave that word and faith confession you are doing. The girl is already dead. It's over." Are you following this? I said, are you following this? A lot of times, that's the practical space a lot of people find themselves in when they are waiting upon the Lord for things. Sometimes, you know, you've gone to prayer, and once you pray, it is important to believe that you have received. That's what that story is teaching us. Believe you have received, even though the manifestation has not been realized in your house. In your house, your damn cell is still sick. Okay? Now, in between, when you believe you've received, and when the manifestation of healing grace shows up in your house, there will be a lot of things on the path that may want to distract you. You were the one who said you were going to get married at the beginning of the year, but your cousin got married first before you. Another person found a very handsome guy that you were eyeing. The guy asked her out instead of you. That's one of the things that can cause a lot of bitterness in church. You were targeting that brother is going to say, "Hi, Sissy. Hi, sister. I like you." Right under your nose, he goes and asks this one out, who doesn't have all the structures you have. Say amen. And if you're not careful, you could be hot. Not just hot with the person who looked away from you, but hot with God who has not yet manifested. But you forgot that when you prayed, grace was released. But the manifestation in your house has a time lapse. And in between, there will be a lot of people taking their miracles. Some get married, some get a job, some get this, some start businesses, some buy cars. In between. And as long as it hasn't showed up in your house, it simply means what they got is theirs. Yours is still coming. You don't ever get frustrated out of your faith. Because everybody in town has already gotten their breakthrough. It seems like you are the only one left. No, don't let the devil talk you out of it. And if that will not work, the devil will sometimes complicate the situation, make it more horrible. Bad report, doctor's report, you name it. Apply for job, they tell you you don't qualify. All of those reports coming from your house just to destroy your faith in the word of God. And the Bible says when that happened to Jairus, Jesus turned to him and said, "Fear not.
3: only believe. In other words, don't let the fear in. And it's important to understand these dimensions of operation of grace. Because it is different from the guy who came to Jesus and said to Jesus, you know, my son is at home, he's sick. Jesus said, if you guys don't see signs and wonders, you wouldn't believe. And the man said, come to my house, please. All this English you're speaking, I don't understand it. Jesus said, go. Your son liveth. And the man took the word also, and his son lived. Hallelujah. Now, I know some of you may be asking, Pastor, but why would Jairus have to wait and that guy have to get his own instantly? Well, we could propose so many reasons. One of the thoughts that comes to my mind is the fact that sometimes when grace has something more for you, it takes you through a learning process. The guy that walked away with his miracles does not know how grace works. Grace did not show him his ways. But for Jairus, who was a ruler of the synagogue, he learned knowing the ways of God. He learned knowing how to get grace to walk. They got to Jairus' house and Jesus said, take every unbelief and unbeliever out of this house. I don't want any unbelief around me. I just want Peter and John, who are men of faith with me. And Jairus, you got faith. You and your wife, you got faith. I want you guys in the room. You know what Jesus did for Jairus? Jesus gave Jairus the recipe to preserve his miracle, which that other guy didn't get. And so you have people who receive miracles, they don't know how to keep it. Because you don't know the process of how grace works. You got the miracle, next week when you need another miracle, you'll be looking for the man of God. But if you learn the process, hallelujah, that sometimes when you release your faith, you have to stand fast in faith. You have to resist fear. You have to resist doubt. You have to resist unbelief. You have to learn to stay in an atmosphere of faith. Remove people of unbelief from your life. Once you do that, all of a sudden, you are prepared for the victories of faith. Amen. Well, stand on your feet, praise God. I guess that's all I can share with you for today. Thank you, Jesus. Give him praise for the learnings of his word. Thank him for his word. There's always so much more, but we thank you, God, for what you've spoken to us. We bless your name. We worship you. Lift your hands towards heaven and receive that grace upon your business, upon the work of your hands. Grace for an overflow in your business boats. Hallelujah. Receive it in the name of Jesus. Father, we stand in agreement. We receive the same grace that you released upon the boat of Peter. We receive that grace. We receive it into manifestation upon the works of the hands of everyone. I speak life to abandoned projects. Resurrection life to abandoned processes.

to do that business again. As Peter went back to his place of previous failure, I speak in the name of Jesus the grace of going back to bring restoration to everything in your life that may have been termed a failure, may have been given up on, the grace to go back and resuscitate it and bring it back to a place of functionality. I call that grace into manifestation in your life in the name of Jesus. Let that grace impact your relationships in the name of Jesus. Let the willingness of mind to go back and work on that relationship, let that willingness of mind be activated in your mind towards your relationships in the name of Jesus. Every aspect where anyone may have given up, in the name of Jesus, we call new life to that aspect of your life. We declare in the name of Jesus that God makes His grace visible to you in every area of need in your life.

0: Fear not, but only believe. Believe that the victory will show itself in that aspect of your life. In Jesus' mighty name. And I see businesses moving to another scale. The grace of God took Peter's business of fishing to another scale, another level. They had to beckon on partners. They had to beckon on partners. They had to reach out to extend the ability to take in the inflow. And the Spirit of the Lord is saying, I have caused my grace to be poured out over you. An expansion is in the horizon in the work of your hands. In the name of Jesus. Come on, let's give Him praise. Hallelujah. Thank you, Jesus. Part of how to respond to grace is to walk in the light of it. So when you leave the service, take a piece of paper and pen. Start writing down, what do I need to do now to take in my drought? To take this stuff to the next level, because the grace is in the air. Alright? Don't ignore it. Don't let the grace be in vain. Go out there and do something with it.
1: 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Bye-bye.
2: Hello, friends. Pastor Emmanuel Ogbechi here of Diplomats Assembly. I want to welcome you to Word, Faith, and Victory. Now, we're continuing our study from Psalm chapter 112, and we began to share on walking in the reverential fear of the Lord. Let's read that psalm again, Psalm chapter 112. Turn in there, I'll read again to you verse 1. It says, praise ye the Lord. Blessed is the man that feareth the Lord. Hallelujah. Empowered to prosper is the man that feareth the Lord, that delighteth greatly in his commandments. His seed shall be mighty upon the earth. The generation of the upright shall be blessed. Glory to God. Wealth and riches shall be in his house, and his righteousness endureth forever. The benefits of walking in the fear of the Lord are unquantifiable. And it's important for us to study and understand, what does it mean to fear the Lord? Well, it means to walk in regard for the Word of God. It means to put the Word of God first place in your life. It means to treat the things of God with a lot of gravity and walk in reverence every day in all your dealings, walking in the consciousness of the fact that God is your God and He's always watching over you. He sees your actions. He sees your deeds. The blessings of walking in the fear of God are all through the scripture. And if you go again to Psalm chapter 25, where we were sharing, you know, again, we're going to see amazing promises and blessings that accrues to those who walk in the fear of the Lord. Psalm 25, again, let's read Psalm 25. We're going to read, oh, amazing, amazing, amazing scripture. Verse 12. What man is he that feareth the Lord? Him shall he teach in the way that he shall choose. Glory to God. Him shall he teach, instruct, educate in the way that that man shall choose. In other words, the Holy Spirit will help your choices when you learn to fear the Lord. The Holy Spirit will guide you to make the right choices and right decisions when you learn to fear the Lord. Oh, how important this is. Oh, how important it is for us to be guided and led by the Spirit in our choices. I'm telling you, brothers and sisters, we wouldn't be on many jobs if the Spirit of God was leading us. We wouldn't be in many places. We wouldn't be in a lot of difficulties that we found ourselves in. The biggest mistake most people make is that they make choices and decisions without being led by the Spirit, without following the dictates of the Spirit. And the Bible says, as many as are led by the Spirit, they are the sons of God. Now, it is important for you to prioritize the guidance of the Holy Spirit in the area of choice making. And it's so simple. It's simply following God's word. When you fear the Lord, you will greatly delight in His commandments and you will commit to doing the word. So if you want to make a decision, let's say about marriage, the first thing you want to check is, what does God's word say about the character that I see in this person's life?

0: or this, you know, what does God's word say about me choosing? When you want to make a career choice, you want to ask yourself, what is God's plan for my life? You know, and God has revealed his plan for you in scripture. He said he has called you, he has chosen you, and ordained you to be a prophet to the nations. So you want to make a career choice that will enable you to fulfill that decision. Now, this is what it means when it says, when a man fears God, he will teach him in the way to make choices. He will teach him, Psalm 25 verse 12. What man is he that feareth the Lord? Him shall he teach in the way that he should choose. Oh, hallelujah. Glory to God. Look at verse 13. Verse 13 of that scripture. His soul shall dwell at ease, and his seed shall inherit the earth. Hallelujah. Do you see that? His soul will dwell at ease. I'm telling you, this is the key to rest. Rest on every side. I believe. And the Bible says there remaineth a rest for the people of God. And the secret is so simple. You want to enjoy rest? You need to do something about walking in a reverential fear of God. His soul shall dwell at ease, and his seed shall inherit the earth. This is exactly what Psalm 112 verse 2 says. It says, your seed shall be mighty upon the earth. In other words, the actions of parents as it relates to reverence for the Lord is affecting what the destiny of the children are turning out to become. Brothers and sisters, this is the word of the Lord. There are some promises that have commandments tied to it. And God wants us to understand how important it is for you as a parent, if you are a parent, you know, to walk in the fear of God in every area of your life, because your actions are going to impact on your children. They're going to impact on your children. The Bible says here that your seed or your children shall inherit the earth. Your seed shall be mighty upon the earth when you walk in reverential fear of God. Now the reason is because when you walk in a reverential fear of the Lord and you keep his commandments, it will overflow on your children. Remember, God said, shall I hide from Abraham what I'm about to do, seeing that he shall be great? And I know, God said, that he will command his children in the way in which they shall go. So when a parent is walking in the fear of the Lord, it automatically flows upon the children, and the children themselves begin to learn to walk in the fear of the Lord. But if all your children see you do is make excuses, all your children see you do is see that, you know, not take the things of God spiritually seriously, when they grow up, they will not take the things of God spiritually seriously. If when you ought to be in church, in the presence of God, you choose to be elsewhere, your children are watching you, they will learn your ways, and by the time they grow up, they will begin to struggle to be in the presence of God. If your children do not see you giving, and they don't see you tithing with your income, by the time they grow up, they will not learn how to operate in those principles. It is important for you to know that when you walk in the fear of God, it affects your children. When you walk in love, it affects your children. And the Bible is telling us here that this is one of the key reasons why God wants us to walk in his fear. Verse 14 of Psalm 25 says, the secret of the Lord, hallelujah, is with them that fear him, glory to God. And he will show them his covenant. He will show them his covenant. I mean, this is such a powerful scripture. And I really believe, brothers and sisters, that if there is no reason for us to begin to take the reverential fear of God seriously, to really begin to pray about, you know, while I was meditating upon this, I actually started praying. I started saying, Holy Spirit, teach me your fear. Help me to walk in reverence for you. Holy Spirit, help me to walk in reverential regard for you. I want to know your fear. I want to live in your fear. I want to walk in reverence for you. I want to tremble at your word. I want to obey your word, Holy Spirit. I need your help. Why? Because of the blessings. Think about it. The secret of the Lord is with them that fear him. Would you want God to reveal to you a great amount of things yet to be seen? Would you want God to unveil the secrets of his plan, the secrets of his kingdom, the secrets of his purpose? The Bible says the mysteries of the kingdom are reserved for the seed of the righteous. And the secret to unlocking those mysteries here is walking in the fear of the Lord. The Bible says he will show them his covenant. Amanando Saka. Brothers and sisters, we live at a time where we need a demonstration of God's covenant. I'm talking about God's covenant of peace. I'm talking about God's covenant of righteousness. I'm talking about God's covenant of provision. I'm talking about the covenants of God whereby He has given us His names, all His different names, covenant names in scripture. God wants to demonstrate this covenant. But in the platform upon which these demonstrations come is to those who walk in reverential fear for God. I want to ask you to examine your life. I want to ask you to examine your ways. I want to ask you, examine your conduct. Can you really say you have a lot of regard for the things of God? Can you really say you're walking in the fear of God? When you check your actions, you check your words, you check your deeds every week, when you check the way you act, can you say you are actually walking in fear for God? Can you say you're walking in reverence? Can you say you're respecting God? Can you say you are doing what the word says? If your answer is no, you need to fall on your face and say, Holy Spirit, what I do not see, teach me. And if I've done iniquity, I will do no more. Reveal to me your reverential fear. I don't want to begin to treat spiritual things without regard. Put your reverence in my heart. Oh, hallelujah. What does it mean to fear the Lord? Again, Proverbs 14 verse 2, the Bible says, he that walketh in his uprightness feareth the Lord, but he that is perverse in his ways despiseth him. So to fear God means to walk in uprightness. Uprightness. Uprightness. Oh my, my, my. Uprightness. Doing things right. Doing things right. Making a quality decision to do things right. Uprightness. There's a scripture here. Hallelujah. Let's read it. Psalm 34 and verse 11. Psalm 34 verse 11. The Bible says, come ye children, hearken unto me, I will teach you the fear of the Lord. So this is amazing. He says, you may not know what the fear of the Lord is. When we talk about the fear of the Lord, we're not saying get so scared and hide anytime you hear people call the name of the Lord. No. We're talking about allowing God's word to dominate your actions. Allowing the consciousness that you are a child of God to make you submit to doing what God wants you to do at all times. And now he says, you don't know what the fear of God is. He says, come and I'm going to teach you. So that's what Psalm 34 is saying. Psalm 34 verse 11 says, come ye children, hearken unto me, I'll teach you the fear of the Lord. So let's listen to what he has to say. Look at verse 12. Psalm 34 verse 12. He said, what man is he that desireth life and loveth many days? In other words, you desire to enjoy life. You desire to live your days on earth as the days of heaven. You want to enjoy prosperity. You don't just want to go along life, you know, drab. You want to enjoy the blessings of God. What man is he that desireth life and loveth many days? You want to live long. You want to live well and you want to live long. You want to live well, you want to live long. Hallelujah. And the Bible has told us, God has promised us, he said, with long life will I satisfy you and I will show you my salvation. God has told us that the number of our days we will fulfill. Are you listening? God told us in his covenant, he said that you will go to your fathers in a good old age. That's God's promise to us. Now, in order for that promise to be fulfilled, he's saying here, if you want to live many days and that he may see good. So it is not just about living long. It's about living well, enjoying life. Glory to God. Enjoying the goodness of the Lord all throughout your life. There are a lot of people that live long and their entire life is hell on earth. Sufferings of different kinds, challenges. No, so he's telling us here. He says, what man is he that desireth life and loveth many days that he may see good? Verse 13, listen to what he says. Keep thy tongue from evil and thy lips from speaking guile. Depart from evil and do good. Seek peace and pursue it. So he's telling you here, you gotta watch your tongue. You gotta watch your tongue. You gotta watch what you say. This is what it means to walk in the fear of God. To walk in the fear of God means you need to watch your confessions. You need to watch your words. You need to be careful how you use words. Let's pray right now in the name of Jesus. Father, in the name of Jesus, we receive grace to walk in your fear. We receive light, understanding heart. Cause us to understand your fear in the name of Jesus Christ. Lord, I pray right now that your spirit will reveal unto us what it means, Lord, to walk in your fear. You will teach us your fear every day and help us to walk in reverential regard for you. We thank you, Father, in the name of Jesus Christ. Amen and amen. I want to thank you again for being a part of the teaching today. And I believe God's word is his instrument of change. I encourage you to commit yourself to being a doer of the words that you have heard. If you have not yet downloaded our mobile app, I encourage you to get on the Play Store, on the iStore, and download our mobile app. I'm telling you, there are someone streaming on the app that will change your life. Now, Pastor Emmanuel Ogbechi here asking you, remember to tell your friends about these teachings, you know. And if you're watching us on Facebook or YouTube, like our page, subscribe to the YouTube channel. And I believe that God's word that has touched your life today will bear fruit in every area. Till I come your way again, God bless you richly and bye-bye.
1: Welcome to the teaching ministry of Pastor Emmanuel Ogbechi. God's word is his instrument of change. We know as you listen that your life will not remain the same. Enjoy the word made plain.
2: Thank you, Lord Jesus. Thank you, Lord Jesus. Sit down if you can. Sit down if you can. Thank you, Lord Jesus. You know, I want you to know God never does anything without announcing it first. He always says what he is doing and then it happens. As we stepped on here, as I stepped back up here, the anointing of God's Spirit just fell on me. I just saw it come. And then the Spirit of God began to say that grace has been poured upon the house. Grace is a product of the operation of the Holy Spirit. It is that which makes a man live a struggle-free life and grants that man ability to do what he could not do in his natural abilities. Praise God. I want you to let the consciousness of that fact be upon your heart. I want you to know God said it, and that settles it. He said grace is upon every life here tonight. There are things you just realize that effortlessly they just start happening. Effortlessly. You don't have to struggle. Amen? Amen. Hallelujah. Hebrews chapter 5. We have about 20 minutes. Let's just see what we can do. And when we come together, we should always expect the Holy Spirit to manifest himself in our midst.

0: we should always expect the Holy Spirit. And Holy Spirit, we just thank you. We thank you. For every high priest taken from among men is ordained for men in things pertaining to God, that he may offer both gifts and sacrifices for sins. Who can have compassion on the ignorant and on them that are out of the way? For that he himself also is compassed with infirmity. And by reason hereof, he ought as for the people, so also for himself to offer for sins. And no man taketh this honor unto himself, but he that is called of God, as was Aaron. So also Christ Jesus glorified not himself to be made an high priest, but he that said unto him, Thou art my son, today have I begotten you. As he said also in another place, Thou art a priest forever after the order of Melchizedek. Hallelujah. Now, it opens up by showing us the reasons why God set up the priesthood in the Old Testament and how this plays out with what Jesus is doing for us today. It tells us that when priests, high priests are chosen, they are chosen so that they can offer gifts and sacrifices for sins. Their responsibility is to take these gifts and these sacrifices and offer these gifts and these sacrifices to the Lord. When the worshiper comes to the tabernacle, coming to worship the Lord, the high priest's responsibility is to take the gifts and the sacrifices of the people. In approaching God, you have to come with those gifts and sacrifices. In fact, God commanded them in the Old Testament that every time when they were coming into his presence, they must never come empty-handed. Because at that time, the sins of the people was a major impediment for the blessings of God from reaching the people. So every time when the people come to God, they had to bring a sacrifice for sin. And the Bible tells us that usually the high priest that is chosen is a high priest that can have compassion. He must be able to have compassion for people's problems. He must be able to have a large heart. He must be able to feel the pains of the people such that when he goes into the presence of God, he can plead in the behalf of the people. He can intercede in their behalf. He can speak in their behalf and also be able to represent them. And the Bible tells us that in the Old Testament, because the priests, the high priests that were chosen were themselves compassed with infirmities, they always had to offer for themselves, you know, sacrifices for their own sins. Now, I want you to understand something. That in the Old Testament, there were two types of sacrifices that the people had to offer. There were sacrifices that had to be offered for sins of the people. And then there were gifts that the people had to offer in the place of worship. If you notice, it says every high priest has to have gifts and sacrifices. Now, when it says gifts, what is he talking about? Praise the Lord. It's talking about the offerings that the people brought to God, not necessarily because they were in any kind of sin, but because they came to hallow his name, to
1: to worship his name, to bless his name. Many of those offerings fell in the categories of what you call free will offerings. They fell in the category of what we call peace offerings, wave offerings. For instance, if God blesses you and you want to come back to say thank you, you don't just come back to say thank you with your mouth. You come back to say thank you with an offering. It was a free gift that you offer to God. Are you following me? Now, and then, apart from the offering of those free gifts to God, which the high priest takes and gives to the Lord, there were sacrifices which you had to offer. He had to offer for the sins of the people. I don't know if you're following me. Now, I'm just going to give you a background of this because it's going to come up a little bit later. You notice that in the New Testament, we do not offer the kind of offerings and sacrifices that the people offered in the Old Testament. In the Old Testament, they had to offer sacrifices for their sins. But in the New Testament, Jesus has offered the number one sacrifice for the sin of the whole world, that we do not need to offer sacrifices for sins anymore. Are you following me? His blood was the sacrifice for sin. Are you following me? But the born again believers have been assigned a different kind of sacrifice and gifts to offer to the Lord, which we find in several portions of the New Testament, one of which is written here in the book of Hebrews. I want you to fast track to chapter 13. I want you to see that, and get this in your spirit. Get this in your spirit. In the Old Testament, they offered physical sacrifices to worship God because God created a physical tabernacle with which the people had to meet with him. And so they had to have physical offerings and physical sacrifices to offer. But in the New Testament, the tabernacle has been relocated from the physical to the realm of the spirit. And so the sacrifices has also changed. I don't know if you're following this. In the New Testament, our high priest's job, one of the things our high priest does. Now don't forget this. Don't forget this. When the people come to worship God, they come with their sacrifices and offerings for sin. So the high priest takes it from them and takes it to God. If God accepts it, the blessing comes back in reverse. Now, in the New Testament, Jesus has offered one sacrifice for the cleansing of sins. But you see, the covenant required you not only to make sacrifices for sins, but to offer gifts of love. I don't know if you're getting it. So there were two kinds of sacrifices that they offered in the Old Testament. There were sacrifices they offered so that their sins can be covered. But there were also gifts of love which they offered, that scripture is referring to, that the high priest had to have gifts and sacrifices to offer to God every time he's coming into the presence of God. Now our high priest has taken the number one and only needed sacrifice and has gone into the Holy of Holies for us, which is his blood. Now, when we come to God, we don't come to God with sacrifices for our sins. But we come to God with sacrifices, gifts of love, to worship him. I don't know if you're following this. And the Bible tells us about five different types of New Testament. Everybody say New Testament. New Testament sacrifices of worship. Now, don't forget, don't mix it. There is a sacrifice for sin. There is a sacrifice of worship. Sacrifice of worship is what is classified as gifts. Gifts of love. What you offer to God in worship. Okay? In adoration. Now, in the New Testament, there are at least five of them, which we find. But, you know, it's still going to come up later, but I'm just going to enumerate them for you so that you can take note. And then when we start talking about them in details, you will, be able to get it. Chapter 13 of the book of Hebrews tells us one of them. Are you there?
0: Hello.
1: Chapter 13 of the book of Hebrews. It says in verse 15, by him, that is Jesus, therefore, let us offer. Notice it does not say the sacrifice of sin. Because our high priest has already offered the sacrifice of sin, you know, for everybody. His own life. But now, in the New Testament, now that is the reason why you find out that in any place where people are offering sacrifices of blood, those sacrifices are actually sacrifices to devils. They are not to God. God is not looking for blood from anybody now. He has already given his own blood and used his blood to purify our sins. Are you following this? Now, the sacrifices and free gifts that we bring to God, and this is important, your high priest needs this from you. Okay? Your high priest needs this from you. As your worship to your Father. The job of the high priest is to take the gifts and the sacrifices from the people in the Old Testament. In the New Testament, the pattern has not changed. Now, what are the sacrifices that our high priest needs from us to represent before God? This is one of them here. First Hebrews 13. By him, therefore, by who? By Jesus. Everybody say, by Jesus. Now, what does it mean by Jesus? It means through his high priestly ministry. Notice, as in the Old Testament, no matter how much you love God, you cannot come to God by yourself. You love the Lord your God. You are so excited about him. You don't carry your bag and run into the Holy of Holies by yourself. You need the high priest. The high priest is the officiating minister of that tabernacle. Now the reason is not because God does not love you as much as you love him. But the reason is because God doesn't want you dropping dead in the tabernacle. Because you could die there. Nadab and Abihu died there in the Old Testament. They died there. Why did they die? Bible says they took for themselves unauthorized sacrifices and they offered strange fire to God. And then God called Aaron. He said, Aaron, you see, your two boys are dead. Why? Because they did not have the authority. They were not authorized to come into the Holy of Holies. It is your job as a high priest to come in here. And you come in here in the behalf of the people. When you come in there in the behalf of the people, you come in with your sacrifices. You come in with your gifts of love. Whatever they have with which they want to worship God, you know, when they come in there, you are responsible for the Holy of Holies. Now, the priests, Nadab and Abihu, were priests. Are you following this? They had access to the tabernacle. Just like today in the New Testament, we are priests of the living God. We have access to God's presence, the heavenly tabernacle. But not without the ministry of our high priest. Are you following me? Now, our job is to have sacrifices and gifts of love. But it has to be by him. By Jesus. Through his name. Through his blood. Through his authority. And so, he says, by him, that means by Jesus. And this is the way it works. You come through his name. Now that's the reason why the name of Jesus was given. You come through his name and then your sacrifice goes up to him. Now don't forget he is up there as the New Testament priest. That's why I told you he's not sleeping. He is doing what Aaron was commanded to do in the Old Testament for you and I. Okay? He gets as busy as you make him busy. Did you hear what I said?
0: He can only be as busy as you make him to be busy. For instance, if for instance you live in Judah, or let's even say you live in Naphtali, in Israel, all right, and the tabernacle is in Jerusalem, okay, which was the capital of David, city of David, under the tribe of Judah. Let's say you live in Naphtali, and you're busy on your farm. Your high priest is in the tabernacle. He's waiting for you. Now, you are supposed to come regularly to the tabernacle with either sacrifices for sins you may have committed, okay, for which reason you may be suffering from some causes. Or if you are not suffering from any cause, you should be coming with gifts of love, of worship. And so you notice in the Old Testament, God told them that, you know, every specific number of period, they must always come. Now, listen to what I said. I said, your high priest is as busy as you make him busy. Listen to this. What happens is this. If you are in Naphtali, okay, and you don't come, let's assume you don't come, with either your sacrifice for your sin or your sacrifice of worship, which in this context is your gift of love to him. Because for whatever reason, you do not show up. Now, if you don't show up, your high priest does not have what to take into the Holy of Holies for you. He doesn't even, you know, he busies himself about those who came. I don't know if you're getting it. It is those who come to the tabernacle that he say, okay, so you say you came to do what? You say you came to, you brought a gift of love. Oh, really? Why? Oh, God just blessed me. He's been faithful to me. And I just chose to come and give him a wave offering. An offering just to say thank you. A free will offering. And then the priest takes it and goes in there. And he doesn't go in there for himself. He goes in there and says, and to the tabernacle, to the mercy seat. Watch this. You see, the mercy seat was built like a throne. It was built like a throne. Now that was the pattern that God showed Moses. Because in heaven, the tabernacle in heaven has a throne in the center of it. It was called mercy seat. Seat, S-E-A-T. Okay? A seat is a chair. Excuse me. Are you following this? Now, it was called mercy seat in the Hebrew. Okay? But if you translate the word, translated mercy, it is the word grace. Seat of grace. Which is what God showed Moses. What God showed Moses in the Old Testament was actually the throne room of grace, where his seat was, and that the throne room of grace was positioned on top of a platform wherein resides the covenant, on the basis of which God's mercy is available to the people. Listen, the covenant was the basis of God's mercy for the people. Without the covenant, there can be no mercy. What covenant? God, the covenant, I don't think I can get into this, praise God. Because the intermediate people might understand, maybe the advanced. The basic people we've not started covenants. But you see, I just want you to see something. God cut a covenant with himself. So that covenant was with himself. He bound himself in oath with himself. He swore with himself to bless the seed of Abraham unconditionally. Now, by virtue of that bond with which he bound himself, that is the basis why he can show mercy, even though the seed of Abraham does not deserve it. Because grace is undeserved. You don't deserve grace. If you were to deserve it, it's no longer grace. It means you worked for it. But if you don't work for it, and you're believing on him who justified the ungodly, then your faith is considered as a deed of righteousness and qualifies you for his grace. Are you following this? Now, that seat was called a mercy seat, meaning this is where God sits. When he sits here, his mercy can flow to the people on the grounds of the covenant, which is under that ark. The ark was under the seat. I don't know if you're following me. And then,
1: When Aaron comes in there, watch this. What happens is Aaron takes the blood or the emblem of the sacrifice, drops it on top of that seat. Drops that blood on top of the seat. And then the light, the Shekinah light of glory, shines through the roof of the building like a pillar of smoke straight on that mercy seat. And the Bible tells us in the book of Numbers, when Moses went into the Holy of Holies to talk to God, he heard the voice of one talking to him from off the mercy seat. God was responding to the people from off the mercy seat. But before he comes down on that seat, the blood or the gift of love must come there. Okay? Now, that was what they had in the Old Testament. But in the New Testament, our high priest is up there. And what he does is that he officiates over our sacrifices of worship. Are you listening to me? Now, I wanted to read this so that I can use it to explain what I want to talk about, because I'm not going to deal with all of them in this session because we're still coming down here to talk about these gifts and sacrifices. But if you look at verse 15 says, by him, that is by Jesus or by our high priest, therefore, let us offer the sacrifice. Everybody say sacrifice. The sacrifice of praise to God. How long? Continually. All the time. Every time. All the time. That is the fruit of our lips. Giving thanks to his name. Now this is one of the number one, one of the main New Testament sacrifice of worship. In the Old Testament, to worship God, you need to pull a goat to church. In the New Testament, the sacrifice of worship, Bible says, is your praise. Did you know? Oh, people think when we're praising, we're just singing. And so when they're praising, they just sing, and then they are not, see, your praise, you can be singing and not be praising. Especially if you don't understand what you're doing. When you're bringing a sacrifice to God, you know you're coming to God. You can't be talking to somebody and you're coming to God. You're concentrating. You're coming to offer something. You know you're bringing something to him. Now, one of our number one New Testament sacrifice here listed in this scripture is, there are about five or six of them I'm going to show you in this series. But I'm using this to show you something about the high priestly ministry of Jesus, which we are talking about here in chapter 5. Are you following this? Now, when I start praising God, Lord, I praise you. Lord, I worship you. Lord, I glorify your name. I just want to bless your name, Lord Jesus. Praise to you, Jesus. I worship you. I give you thanks. If I am doing that all the time, watch this. It goes up to the Holy of Holies as incense, right into the hands of the high priest. Jesus is the high priest. He is the mediator between God and man. He is the intermediary. God deals with us through Jesus. Without Jesus, we cannot meet God. Without Jesus, we cannot communicate with God. He is our access to the Father. As I'm praising on earth, my praise lands on his laps. And as the high priest of the New Testament, he takes my praise and go up to the throne room and offers it to the Father. Now there's something that we're going to look at when we get to chapter 7 of the book of Hebrews. If you remember that Abraham met King Melchizedek in the book of Genesis chapter 14. And there were two things that took place there. When Melchizedek received tithes from Abraham, the Bible says he blessed Abraham and said, Blessed be Abraham of the Most High God. And then he turns to the Most High God and says, blessed be the Most High God of Abraham, who has delivered Abraham's enemies into his hands. Now watch what happens, because the priesthood of Jesus is a priesthood after the order and rank of Melchizedek. What does it mean? It means it runs on the same principles with which the ministry of Melchizedek during Abraham's time operated. If you want to see what Jesus is doing as a high priest of the New Testament, you need to look at what Melchizedek did. Because he is a priest after the order and rank of Melchizedek. He is not a priest after the order and rank of Levi. He is not a priest after the order and rank of Aaron. He is a priest after the order and rank of Melchizedek. Are you following me? Now, Melchizedek takes the tithe from Abraham, which Abraham brought as a free gift. He took it from him, and then the Bible says he blessed Abraham, and then he faced the Most High God and said, blessed be the Most High God of Abraham. Now, he is blessing the Most High God with the gifts of love that Abraham brought to him. Watch this. God has just prospered Abraham. God has just increased Abraham. Abraham comes and meets Melchizedek and says, God has just delivered my enemies into my hands, and I've come to say thank you to the Lord. And I have this tithe of mine, which I want to say thank you to the Lord with. So the Melchizedek, who, you know, is the mediator. He is the mediator. Every covenant must have a priest in charge. You cannot cut a covenant with another person by yourself. You can't get married between two of you by yourself. Are you following me? That's the reason why you go to church, so that the priest can join you. You cannot join yourself. Are you following me? Because it's a covenant. There must be an officiating minister of every covenant. In Abraham's covenant, Melchizedek was the officiating minister. Are you following me? There are lots of things about Melchizedek which the book of Genesis does not show us, that the book of Hebrews shows us. Because the priesthood of Jesus is a priesthood after the rank and order of Melchizedek. Now, one of the things that we saw there, which is what I'm trying to show you here, is the fact that Melchizedek is the go-between. Now, Abraham comes to offer gifts of love to God. He comes to say thank you. He comes to praise God. But the praise goes to Melchizedek. Melchizedek takes the praise and blesses God with it. Blessed be the Most High God. Now, we know God is blessed. All right? So, can you bless God? But check it out. It's actually praised, praised, exalted, magnified, lifted up, be the Most High God. Now, Abraham needed Melchizedek to do that for him. The priesthood of Jesus is based on the rank and order of Melchizedek. By him, therefore, let us offer unto God the fruit of our lips as sacrifice, well-pleasing and acceptable unto God. So my praise, I'm praising on earth. Praise you, Jesus. I glorify, and the Bible says I should be praising always, continuously. Now, I want you to understand something. That your, hello? See, the born-again Christian, his mouth is his altar. I want you to see this. Your mouth is your altar of sacrifice. Whatever comes out from your mouth is either a sacrifice well pleasing unto God or an abominable sacrifice to your Father. Are you getting this? Which either your high priest can accept, or because your high priest is easily touched by the feelings of your infirmities, he sends your sacrifice back. Says that fruit of your lips can't come into the Father. We don't offer that to him. That is why he put, there's a note there, the fruit of your lips. Not only the good ones, but the bad ones too. That's why the Bible says, if any man does not offend in words, the same also is a perfect man, unable to bridle his body. For the born-again believer, every time words come out of your mouth, it should be praise continually. Continually. Once you stop praising, you just switch off the sacrifice. And God told them, no, the sacrifice must never go on from the altar. There must always be sacrifice in the house of God. Now this applies in a lot of awesome, awesome, awesome ways. Oh, my word. I think I'm going to buy this tape myself. Praise God. Because I'm saying so many deep things here. Praise God. But my time is up. My time is up. I shouldn't stop. We'll continue on Saturday. The spirit of a prophet is subject to the prophet. I feel like continuing, but but people need to go home. Praise God. Lord, we just thank you. Lord Jesus, thank you. You are our Lord, our priest. Lord, we bring sacrifices of praise. We bring sacrifice of praise unto you, Lord Jesus. We thank you. You are our mediator. You are our go-between. You are our high priest. We honor you, Lord Jesus. We honor you, Lord Jesus. We honor you, Lord Jesus. We thank you, Lord Jesus. Thank you, Father, for giving us a high priest that is easily touched by the feelings of our infirmities and knows how to handle our sacrifices well. He knows how to perfect our faith. Lord Jesus, we just thank you. Teach us, O God, to use our lips only as a sacrifice of worship, not in abominable ways. Thank you, Father. In Jesus' name we pray, and everyone said, amen.
2: 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Now, this has been your host, Pastor Emmanuel Ogbeche, asking you to keep living in God's divine presence. God bless you richly, and bye-bye.
3: Hello, everyone. Pastor Emmanuel Ogbeche here. I want to welcome us to another beautiful day which the Lord has made. Another great opportunity we have to fellowship with the Lord. The Bible says our fellowship is with the Father and with His Son. We're going to start the service again today by spending time in prayer. I'm going to ask you to lift up your voice wherever you are, and let's just begin to bless the Lord. Let's begin to worship Him. Let's begin to give Him thanks. Let's thank Him for bringing us again together. Let's thank Him for all He has in stock for us. Let's thank Him for His words of promise which He has given unto us concerning this month. Let's thank Him for the comfort of the Holy Ghost. Let's lift up our voice. Father, we just want to thank you. We just want to glorify your name. We just want to honor you. We want to thank you for all you have prepared for us. We want to thank you for all you have in stock for us. Lord, we give you all the glory and all the praise. We thank you for your provisions. We thank you for your loving kindness. We thank you for your mercy. We thank you, Lord Jesus, because you are a faithful God, a righteous King, ruler over everything. Lord, we want to thank you this morning for the comfort of the Holy Ghost. Let's thank Him for the comfort of the Holy Ghost that is ours. He told us that this month shall be a month of the comfort of the Holy Spirit. Let's thank Him because of the comfort of the Spirit Part of what the Holy Ghost does during the time of comfort is that He silences everything that agitates in the land. Let's thank Him for putting to silence everything that agitates in our land. Thank you, Jesus. We worship and adore you, O God. We thank you for giving us comfort. We thank you for giving us rest on every side. We believe we receive rest on every side. In the name of Jesus, I want us to thank Him today because all things are working together for our good in every area of our lives. Lord, we want to thank you because all things are working together for our good. We bless your name. We magnify your name. We lift your name high. We glorify your name. We say, blessed be your holy name, O God, because all things are working together for our good. Unto you, Father, belong our praise because all things are working together for our good. Lord, we want to honor you. Lord, we want to glorify your name. Lord, we want to exalt your name. We thank you, Father, because unto us there rises light. Let's receive the spirit of revelation this morning. Let's ask that the Holy Spirit will speak to us again in a powerful way. Let's pray that He will transform our lives. Let's ask that His glory will be revealed again today in the name of Jesus. Lord, we pray for the revelation of your glory this day in the name of Jesus. During the service, we ask, Holy Spirit, you will reveal yourself to us. You will manifest yourself to us. Lord, we want to thank you for exceedingly abundantly above all we can ask or think you do for us. Blessed be your holy name, Father, in the name of our Lord Jesus Christ. Everyone said amen. Hallelujah. Now I want to thank you for joining me again today for the service. I want to ask you to take a few minutes to invite your friends and loved ones to join us for the service. It promises to be a very life transforming experience. Alright, let's go right into the Word of God today. We're going to take our text this morning from the book of 1 John chapter number 2. If you have your Bibles, I would like you to turn over there. 1 John chapter number 2. I'm going to read from verse number 12. We'll read a couple of scriptures, and I believe the Holy Spirit has something to say to you today as we bask in His divine presence. 1 John chapter 2, verse number 12. The Bible says, I write unto you, little children, because your sins are forgiven you for His name's sake. Hallelujah. Can you say amen to that? He says, I write unto you. So this is a letter from our Lord Jesus Christ to you. It's a letter inspired by the Holy Spirit to reveal to you something very powerful. He says, I write unto you, little children, because your sins are forgiven you. Say amen. Say, my sins are forgiven me. Thank you, Jesus. Our sins are forgiven us through our faith in the name of Jesus. Hallelujah. And the Bible is telling, writing to us because God wants us to know. Why is it important for you to know that your sins are forgiven you? One of the spiritual armor, if you've been following our series of teaching, we've been sharing on the spiritual armors that God has given to us in Christ Jesus. One of our spiritual armors is the breastplate of righteousness. Now, the breastplate of righteousness is the revelation of the righteousness of faith, which is ours through our faith in Christ Jesus. The righteousness of God given unto us as a free gift. Why is it important for us as Christians to know that our sins are forgiven us and that we are the righteousness of God? Because Satan specializes in attacking your confidence in prayer, your confidence in life with sin consciousness. Well, I know someone may say, well, Pastor, but you know, I still do wrong things. Well, you need to quit if you've been doing wrong things. And the Bible actually tells us that if you do anything wrong, you should run to Jesus and come under the blood of Jesus so that His blood can cleanse you. You should spend time, confess your sins, the Bible says, you know, to the Lord, and He's faithful and just to forgive you. And once you've confessed your sins, you need to know that your sins are forgiven you. Now, once you know your sins are forgiven you, then you can literally get the devil out of your mind and back him off from your life and shut down his voice of accusation. The devil is called the accuser of the brethren. And one of his methods, one of his antics, is to use accusations. He will tell you, you know this, because you didn't do this right. It is because you're a sinner. That's why this is happening to you. That's why that is happening to you. But God doesn't want us to walk with that mentality. He wants us to know that we have been forgiven. Can you say, I have been forgiven? Hallelujah. God wants us to know that our sins are forgiven us so that we can receive the forgiveness by faith and also forgive yourself for whatever you may have done wrong. I write unto you, 1 John chapter 2, we're reading. I write unto you, little children, because your sins are forgiven you for his name's sake. Hallelujah. I write unto you, fathers, because you have known him that is from the beginning. Glory to God. I write unto you, young men. Can the young man say amen? Because he's talking to you. Hallelujah. I write unto you, young men, because you have overcome the wicked one. I like the way he divides this communication. First to children, then to fathers, and then to young men. You find out that what

He's a consistent God. With him, there is no variableness or shadow of turning. And then young men are the class of people who are always finding themselves trying to engage with the devil, trying to flex their muscles spiritually. God is saying, you need to know that in the fights you may have found yourself fighting, you need to fight from the standpoint of victory and not from the standpoint of trying to gain something that you don't already have. He says, you have already overcome the wicked one. You are not trying to overcome the wicked one. You've already overcome him. Well, Pastor, but then why do we then have to fight? Yes, we are victors who have a responsibility to take our stance to resist the devil and keep him from coming back to reclaim territories that have already been taken from him. Hallelujah. Our health is a territory that has been taken from the hands of the devil. Our spiritual life is a territory that has been taken from the hands of the devil. Our financial life is a territory that has been taken from the hands of the devil. Our responsibility now is to ensure that we don't let that devil creep back on our territory. Now, this is a type and shadow of the children of Israel possessing the land of Canaan. Remember, Joshua led them into the land of Canaan. In Christ Jesus, we have come into a new life in Christ. Jesus, the Greek word translated Jesus, is translated Yeshua in a couple of scriptures in the Old Testament. So that what Joshua did for Israel in bringing them into the land of Canaan, our Lord Jesus has done for us in bringing us into a new life in Christ Jesus. And the new life we have in Christ Jesus is a life of victory. It's a life of the blessing. We've been translated from the domain of the curse into the domain of the blessing. The land which we have come to inherit in Christ Jesus, the Bible says, is a land which the Lord our God cared for. It's a land which receives rain from heaven above. And we need to understand that it is not like the garden of vegetables in the land of Egypt, where the people had to mechanically water the land of Egypt. It is a land that receives rain from heaven above. A land which the Lord our God cares for from the beginning of the year until the end of the year. Now that's the life we have in Christ. Our life in Christ is a life that is garnished and nourished and provided for by the Spirit of the living God, who is a rain of the, a type and shadow of the rain of the Old Testament, provides for us, ensures that we have the supply of everything we need all throughout the year in such a way that regardless of the circumstance on the outside, we are not affected by the circumstances on the outside. God wants us to know this. Hallelujah. But you must also understand that just like the children of Israel, when they were in the land of Canaan, that there were enemies that constantly tried to come and capture them out of their land of Canaan. There were, kings and countries that tried to capture them and take them into Babylon. Now that's exactly the same way that the devil tries to, take God's people out of the domain of the blessing where they've been translated. And God is bringing this knowledge to us. He wants us to know that we've already overcome the wicked one, and our responsibility now is to stand fast. Stand fast. Remember, we read that in the book of Ephesians. The Bible says we should take on the whole armor of God that we may be able to withstand in the evil day. And having done all to stand, he says, stand therefore. Hallelujah. Stand therefore, having your belt, gird about with truth, knowing that you have overcome the wicked one already. This is the truth about that situation you may be faced with right now. You have overcome. You have overcome the wicked one. And the Bible is saying, I write unto you, young man, because you have overcome the wicked one. Amen. Now let's go down to verse 18 of that scripture. 1 John chapter 2. Let's go down to verse number 18. If you have your Bibles, look at what it says. It says, little children, it is the last time, or it is the last days. We are in the closing hours of this generation. We are approaching the return of our Lord Jesus. We are right at the closing moments of this dispensation. Now, he says, little children, it is the last time. Now, if it is the last time, what

0: are we waiting for the manifestation of the King of Kings in the clouds? It is important to note that one of the key things that we are waiting for is the precious fruit of the earth. Let me read something to you from the book of James. Keep your hands there. Hallelujah. Let's go to the book of James. Thank you, Jesus. James chapter 5, verse number 7. The Bible says, "Be patient, therefore, brethren, unto the coming of the Lord. Behold, the husbandman waiteth for the precious fruit of the earth, and hath long patience for it until he receive the early and the latter rain." In this scripture, God the Father is the husbandman. Are you following this? The precious fruits of the earth are the people that our Lord Jesus died for. And the Bible tells us that what the Father is waiting before giving our Lord Jesus Christ the green light to return. You know, he says, "Be patient, brethren, unto the coming of the Lord." What the Father is waiting for before giving our Lord Jesus the green light to return and rapture the church out of the earth is the precious fruit of the earth. Now, when the Bible therefore says that we are in the last time, he's telling us that this is the time for us to recognize God's plan and purpose for our generation and his intention and how he wants us to live. We need to get involved in, you know, in the work of bringing in the precious fruit of the earth. And that's what Jesus said. He said, "The gospel of the kingdom shall be preached in every nation, and then shall the end come." But we arrive at the very close of the age. The message of the gospel of the kingdom is penetrating now, going to nations beyond what we have ever seen before. And if you're back in 1 John 2, I want to show you something here. And it says, 1 John 2 verse 18, "Little children, it is the last time. As you have heard that Antichrist, I want you to underline the word Antichrist. If you have a Bible, I'm going to show you what that means shortly. He says, as you have heard that Antichrist shall come." Remember, Paul preached to the Thessalonians and told them that the Antichrist shall come. And before the Antichrist would come, it was going to come, you know, after the rapture of the church and the catching away of the precious fruit of the earth, then the Antichrist, who is described as a man of sin, will be fully revealed into the earth. He says, "As you have heard that Antichrist shall come, even now are there many Antichrists." Now that's interesting. That's interesting. What does it mean? There are many Antichrists. It means that the spirit of the Antichrist is already at work in the earth. Actually, Paul said that to the Thessalonians. He said that the mystery of iniquity is already at work in the earth. Only he that restrains will continue to restrain until he be taken out of the way. Hallelujah. And God wants us to know that there are many Antichrists. Now, in order for you to understand what the Holy Spirit wants to say to us today, you must understand that when the Bible talks about the Christ, he is referring to you and Jesus. He is referring to the church and Jesus. Our Lord Jesus is the Christ. He is the head of the body of the Christ. The church is the body of the Christ. Now, when the Bible calls Jesus the Christ, it means he is the anointed one. And the anointing of the Holy Spirit is upon him. And God placed the anointing on Jesus and on us, on the church, for a purpose. You remember that when Jesus got anointed in Luke 4, he returned into Galilee, Nazareth, where he was brought up. And the Bible says he took the book of Isaiah and opened up the book. And they read from the page where it says, "The Spirit of the Lord God is upon me because he has anointed me to preach." So, one of the primary reasons why the Jesus was anointed and why he's called the Christ is because the anointing of God's Spirit is on him to preach the gospel. Why? Because the preaching of the gospel is the means through which the husbandman, who is the father, brings in the precious fruit of the earth into the barn. It is the means through which the husbandman brings the precious fruit of the earth. Remember, we read it there in James, that the husbandman is waiting for the precious fruit of the earth. That's the reason why our Lord Jesus Christ, you know, has not yet come. And the reason why the Antichrist exists is to stop not just the anointed ones or the anointing, but to stop them from fulfilling the reason why they were anointed, which is bringing in the precious fruit of the earth. The word Antichrist, just like you have anti-crime, like you have an anti-crime police. Now, what is the job of anti-crime police? They are opposers of crime. They are adversaries to criminals. Their job is to stop crime. The same way, Antichrist, the word Antichrist means opposer of the anointed, opposer of the anointed ones, opposer of the anointing, opposer of the plan of the anointing, and opposer of the program of God that is to be carried out on the earth through the anointing. 1 John 2:18 says, little children, it is the last time. And as you have heard, that opposers of the anointed one and opposers of the anointing, and opposers of those that are anointed, and opposers of the plan of God for anointing them. He says, you heard that that spirit will come. He says, even now are there many, many opposers. Brothers and sisters, I want you to understand something. On the planet Earth, there are two kingdoms, the kingdom of God and the kingdom of Satan. God wants us to know that the spirit of the Antichrist is against the church, because the church is the body of the anointed. The church is the machinery. We are the harvesters of the harvest of this last days. And the devil doesn't want Christians doing the work which God has called them to do. He says, even now are there many Antichrists, whereby we know that it is the last time. So, listen, let me tell you something. Firstly, you must understand, when we talk about the anointed ones, we are talking about you. You are the anointed one. Hallelujah. Actually, let me read it to you before I begin to comment. If you look here at verse 20, it says, but you have an unction. The word unction there is a Greek word that means a sacred appointment. You hold a sacred appointment. That's what it means. Now, a sacred appointment in that context means you've been appointed into an office. And in the context of our conversation, we've all been called, chosen by God, and appointed to be messengers of the gospel of glad tidings to bring the unsaved into the kingdom. Now, the Bible says you hold that sacred appointment the way, you know, kings were appointed in the Old Testament through the pouring on of oil upon them to serve the country. So also you and I have been anointed by the anointing of the Holy Spirit, and the anointing of God is upon us today. And our job is to preach the gospel in every nation under heaven. Hallelujah. Can you say amen to that? Now, he says you have that unction, you have that anointing, you have that sacred appointment. He says you have an unction from the Holy One. So, our unction or our anointing is coming from the body of Jesus. Remember, when Jesus ascended up on high, God the Father, the Bible says, released the fullness of the anointing of the Holy Spirit into the body of Jesus. And the scripture records, when God released that anointing into the body of Jesus, that anointing glorified his body. His hair became white as wool. His eyes became blazing like fire. There was so much of that anointing on the body of Jesus. And the Bible says God the Father told him to sit at his right hand until he makes his enemies his footstool. At that same moment, when Jesus received that oil, which the book of Hebrews describes as the oil of gladness, that set him as King of Kings and Lord of Lords over the universe, that same moment, that anointing ran down from his head and came down on the day of Pentecost and came upon the apostles. And all of the apostles got filled with the same anointing of the Holy Ghost. And the Bible says Peter and the 11 stood up and they began to preach, because the purpose why God released the anointing of the Spirit upon Jesus is so that the harvest of the last days can be brought in, so that God can wrap up the program on the planet. And the day you got filled with the Holy Spirit, you got a touch of that anointing. And I want you to understand that if you have received the Holy Ghost, that anointing of the Spirit is upon you. The anointing of the Spirit is upon you. It is God's power manifest upon the flesh of man. Hallelujah. Oh, glory to God. Oh, I'm turned on. Hallelujah. And God wants you to know that you have that anointing because you hold a sacred appointment. God has called you and he has appointed you to be a messenger, to be one who bears the gospel of Christ. Oh, thank you, Jesus. Let me read that scripture to you. Keep your hands here in the book of 1 John. Go with me again to Titus. Go with me to Titus. Titus chapter 1. Go with me to Titus. Titus chapter 1. Hallelujah. Titus chapter 1. The book of Titus is after the book of 2 Timothy. I am going to read chapter 1 verse 1. Paul, the Bible says, a servant of God. Note that. One who's called to serve in God's vineyard. Remember, God the Father is the husbandman. Are you listening? God the Father is the husbandman. We are servants in his vineyard. What's our job, Pastor? Our job is to get involved in harvesting the fruits of the earth. Remember, our Lord Jesus said, lift up now thine eyes and see that the harvest is ripe. Jesus said to the disciples, say not ye there are yet 24 months and then come at the harvest. He said, lift up your eyes. All the people I died for, they are all ready to be born again in every nation, in every continent, across the globe. He said, lift up your eyes and see, because the harvest is ripe. And then he said, I sent you to reap where you did not sow. So we are reapers. We are reapers. And the scripture says the husbandman is waiting for the precious fruit of the earth before the Lord Jesus will return. Are you following this? Now, here in Titus chapter 1, and the Bible says, Paul, a servant, he describes himself as a servant. And what we read here is also the plan of God concerning our lives. We are servants of God. We're supposed to be serving and helping to bring in the unsaved into the kingdom. He says, Paul, a servant of God and an apostle. The word apostle is one who's sent. A sent one. A sent one sent by God. Sent by the anointing. Remember, the Bible says, he whom God sends speaks the words of God, for God gives not the Spirit by measure unto him. In other words, the reason why God gives his Spirit to men is because he's sending them. All through the scripture, everybody who ever got the anointing of the Spirit on their life, the reason they were anointed is not just so that they can sit at home and feel cool. The reason they were anointed is because of the assignment God has for them. Every time God chooses someone and he sends him on a mission, he puts an anointing on his life. And that person becomes a sent one. Now, Paul says here that he was a servant of God and an apostle. One who sent of Jesus the anointed. Jesus the anointed one. He was made an apostle, a sent one to bear the message of salvation through Christ Jesus. And I'm saying to you by the Spirit of God that the same way the Father sent Jesus, the same way the Father sent Paul, that same way the Father has sent you. And God wants you to know that you have an unction. And God also wants you to know that there are opposers, there are enemies, there are there is the spirit of the Antichrist, and the spirit of the Antichrist doesn't want you to know that you have an anointing, and it doesn't want you to know the reason why God anointed you. He doesn't want you doing the things God called you to do, and he's using all types of mechanisms and schemes and strategies to prevent the church from doing what God has called them to do. And when we preach these things, I want you to take personal ownership of it. Don't look at it generally, personalize it. When you read the word of God, personalize it as yours. When you read Paul saying, Paul, a servant of God, see yourself as that person who he's talking to. See yourself as that servant of God. And an apostle, a sent one to bear the message of the anointed. See yourself as the bearer of that message. See yourself as that apostle that he has sent. He says, according to the faith of God's elect. Hallelujah. According to the faith of God's elect, and according to the acknowledging which is after godliness, in hope of eternal life, which God had that cannot lie. Hallelujah. Promise before the world began. Brothers and sisters, I'm telling you, we have a promise of eternal life, a life of bliss that will span unto all ages through our faith in Christ Jesus. And through our relationship with the Father. Now God has called each and every one of us into this life that is called abundant life. Our Lord Jesus said, God did not send his son into the world to condemn the world, but that the whole world might be saved through him, and that all those who believe might have eternal life. Now, Paul says that God made him a servant and made him a sent one to bear the message. All right? So that everyone around the world can gain eternal life. He says, in hope of eternal life, which God that cannot lie, promised before the world began. Verse 3. But had in due times manifested his word. Everybody listen to this. He had in due times manifested his word through preaching. Emphasis on the word true preaching. True preaching. He has in due times manifested his word through preaching, which is committed unto me. And I'm here to say to you by the Spirit of God that that same preaching is committed unto you. God has placed his spirit upon you to make you a preacher. And it's time for you to rise up and begin to preach the gospel of Jesus Christ and do what God has called you to do, because it is the last time. The Bible says, little children, it is the last time. And as you have heard that many antichrists shall come, even now are there many antichrists. What is the purpose of the antichrist? The spirit of the antichrist, his objective is to stop the anointing from doing what the anointing alone can do on the planet. And the way it's going about it is to stop those that are anointed, first of all, from recognizing that they are anointed. So secondly, from recognizing the reason why they are anointed. And I'm here today to say to you that you are anointed. And that the way God manifests his saving grace, the way God manifests his delivering power, the way God brings people to salvation, the way the husbandman is gathering in the precious fruit of the earth is through preaching. And the work of preaching must be done by those that are anointed. Let's read that scripture there in the book of Luke so that you can see it again for yourself. Hallelujah. Luke chapter 4. This is the reason why God anointed us. And I want to challenge you today to get involved in this work. I want to challenge you to take on this sacred appointment. I want to challenge you in any way you can to begin to be active about this. Why? Because we are in the last time. Luke chapter 4, if you have your Bibles, verse number 14, Jesus returned in the power of the Spirit into Galilee, and there went out the fame of him through all the region round about. And the Bible says he taught in the synagogues, being glorified of all. And he came to Nazareth where he had been brought up. And as his custom was, he went up. He went into the synagogue on the Sabbath day and stood up for to read. Verse 17. And there was delivered unto him the book of the prophet Isaiah. And when he had opened the book, he found a place where it was written. The Spirit of the Lord is upon me. The Spirit of the Lord is upon me. Now this is what it means when the Bible says, the same Jesus whom they crucified, God has made him both Lord and Christ. To be made the Christ means to be christened, to have the anointing smeared on him, poured all over him, and to be full of the anointing. And Jesus came into the temple here and announced and said, look, the anointing is on me. There's an anointing on me. And I'm saying today that God wants you to know that the same anointing that was on Jesus, that same anointing is on you. Now, well, somebody may say, well, Pastor, but I can't feel no anointing. I don't feel like I have an anointing. Now, the Bible says that the communication of your faith is made effectual by the acknowledging of every good thing that is in you in Christ Jesus. If any man be in Christ, he is a new creature. The scripture says, as many of us that have been baptized into Christ, we have put on Christ. What does that mean? It means you have put on the same anointing. God wants you to wake up. God wants you to know that you are anointed. You are not trying to be anointed. You are anointed. The anointing of the Spirit is upon you if you are a part of the body of Jesus. There is no part of the body of Jesus that is not anointed. If you are a part of the body of Jesus, I want you to know the same anointing that is on the head, that same anointing is flowing down to the very skirts of his garment, and that anointing, like it poured from the head of Aaron all through to the skirts of his garment, so that anointing is pouring from the head of Jesus, who is the high priest of the New Testament, and a priest after the order of Melchizedek. And you may just be a toenail in the body of Jesus, but I'm here to say to you that the same anointing that's on the head of Jesus, that same anointing is on you. Say, I'm anointed. Come on, say that. Say, I am anointed. Yes, God wants us to know that we are anointed. You are anointed with the anointing of the Holy Spirit. And I want you to know that that anointing of the Holy Spirit is God on your flesh, empowering you to do what only God can do through human flesh. Listen to this. What makes the Antichrist powerful in the days of the tribulation is the devil places his entire ability upon a man in the flesh. And then he becomes such a terrible being because the devil is a terrible being. Now God wants you to know that what the devil is planning to do in the future, he has already done today. God has placed himself in your spirit. He has placed himself in your soul. God has placed himself on your flesh. And now on your flesh, God is on your flesh. The anointing is God on our flesh. God manifests in our flesh. The Holy Spirit is God on our flesh. And he is that anointing. And God wants you to know that he is on your flesh to do what only him can do through human flesh. Listen to what Jesus said. Luke chapter number 4. You're still there. Our Lord Jesus said this. He said, well, Pastor, you know, I hear someone saying, well, Pastor, but I don't feel like I'm anointed. You've been listening to the devil. And remember that God manifests his word through preaching. I read that to you from the book of Titus. God manifests his plan through preaching. God manifests his purpose through preaching. And he has sent me to bring you a word from heaven today, letting you know that the anointing of God is on you, and you need to start acknowledging it and start getting up from that sickness, and start getting up from that seat of being weak, and start getting up from the place of depression, and start telling yourself, I am the anointed. The Spirit of the living God is upon me. And start acting like Jesus. Get up and start acting like Jesus. Start declaring, the anointing of God is on me. Look at Jesus. He didn't just get anointed quietly. He came into that temple and started announcing it. I believe God wants us to start awakening up to this consciousness of the fact that we are anointed. Hallelujah. Can you say that loud? I am anointed. Why are we anointed? Verse 18. The same reason why Jesus was anointed. Some people think that the only reason why they are anointed is so that the enemy will not be able to touch them. Well, that's one of the benefits of the anointed. Because it is written, touch not mine anointed. Can you say that? I am the anointed. And it is written concerning me, touch not mine anointed. Who is God talking to? He's talking to the Antichrist. And the Antichrist knows he can't touch you. The devil knows he can't touch you. And that is why he is using deception. He's trying to deceive you. He's trying to make you think that he's winning. That's why he's going about trying to pretend to be a lion, going about like a roaring lion, but it doesn't have what it takes to bite you. And Jesus said, I will build my church through my agents on the earth, through my servants on the earth, through my anointed ones on the earth, and the gates of hell shall not prevail against it. And brothers and sisters, I'm telling you right now, there is nothing the devil can do to stop us. He cannot stop us. We are unstoppable in the name of Jesus. And God wants you to know that you are unstoppable. Yes, part of your benefit as the anointed is that the Bible says, touch not man anointed. You can't do them no harm. We are the harmless breed. Hallelujah. The enemy cannot harm us. The evil that is in the world can't touch us. We need that mentality. And we need to start living with that mentality. We should not be living like people who believe that the enemy can harm us. We should not allow ourselves to come back under the influence of the spirit of bondage again to fear. Everybody listen to this. The Bible says you have not received the spirit of bondage again to fear. Amen. What have we received then? We have received the spirit of power. We have received the spirit of might. We have received the spirit of a sound mind. When people are suffering from mental health issues, we enjoy sound mind. Why? Because we are anointed. We are anointed. Don't you let the devil bring you back under the spirit of bondage. Because God has liberated. The spirit of the Antichrist is the spirit of bondage. And that's what the devil is trying to do. Bring people into bondage. And the Bible says there are many Antichrists. Now let me explain what that means. You see, the spirit of the Antichrist walks through people. Well, Pastor, what do you mean? The same way the devil walked through Pharaoh. Remember? The devil walked through Pharaoh to keep the children of Israel in bondage. The devil walked through Nebuchadnezzar to capture the children of Israel and carry them to Babylon. You remember? Now, that is the same way the devil is walking through people. And what the devil does through the operation of the spirit of the Antichrist is to try to stop the preaching of the gospel. Why? Because God manifests his salvation. God manifests his eternal life through the preaching of the gospel. And by the way, we are the ones to preach the gospel. So we are the ones the spirit of the Antichrist is trying to stop. But the Bible says we are unstoppable. We have already overcome them. And you must understand that that also explains the reason why you have a lot of people who do things against Christians. They hate Christians. They hate the church. They hate the preaching of the gospel. They don't believe that Jesus is the Son of God. They literally will not want you preaching. And that's one of the reasons why many of what is happening around the world is happening. But God wants us to know so that we can be able to redirect our spiritual armory and get ourselves in a place of prayer and lock down the forces of evil and break their controlling influence so that we can do the work. But for us to do that, we must first of all realize that we are anointed, and the reason why we are anointed is clearly stated in the book of Luke chapter 4, which is what we're trying to look at. And we must take on the reason why we are anointed. The primary reason for our being anointed is listed here. Luke chapter 4, are you still there? The primary reason why we are anointed is listed here. Luke chapter 4. So we were reading there in verse number 18. He said, the Spirit of the Lord is upon me because he has anointed me to preach. So this is the reason why you were anointed. And this is the reason why the Antichrist is against you. The church on earth is anointed. And our job is to be the reapers. We are the ones to bring in the precious fruit of the earth. All those that Jesus died for, it is our responsibility to bring them unto Christ by the preaching of the word. Now that's the reason why there are opposers of the anointing. Let me tell you something. If right now you're facing challenges, you need to understand that the devil's intention is just to stop you from doing what God has called you to do. And God is showing you this so that irrespective of the plans of Satan, you can be bold and daring. You can be courageous. You can stand like Jesus. You remember, every day that Jesus preached all throughout the streets of Galilee and Jerusalem, there were rumors everywhere that they were going to kill him. They were carrying all sorts of news that they were going to kill him. They were going to kill him. They were going to kill him. But even though that news was going on everywhere, our Lord Jesus did not become afraid. He did not take on the spirit of bondage again to fear. What the spirit of bondage again to fear does is that it uses fear to bind you from doing what God has called you to do. Many Christians have yielded to the voice of the devil through fear, and God is saying you cannot afford to allow fear stop you from doing what you were anointed to do. We've been anointed to preach, and I want to motivate you today to get on the preaching flow. Get yourself involved in the work of preaching. Do it with your time, do it with your words, do it with your finances, do it with anything you have. Anything God has given to you, you need to use it for the furtherance of his kingdom. For the furtherance of his kingdom. Let me get into this a little bit. Go back to 1 John chapter 2. Go back to 1 John chapter 2. Hallelujah. Verse 22. 1 John 2:22. Who is a liar but he that denieth that Jesus is the Christ? You see that? He is Antichrist. So this is how to identify the spirit of the Antichrist. Now, the spirit of the Antichrist denies that Jesus is the Christ. He denies that the church of Jesus Christ is a part of the body of the Christ and should have any legitimate reason to exist on the planet. And there are people that are working under the spirit. There are governments and people in position of power whose objective is to try to kill the church, stop churches. They don't want churches to rent properties. They don't want churches to be opened in the cities. They don't want churches to function anywhere. They don't want you to pray if you're a Christian in the office. They don't want you to go to church. And it is the same thing that happened in the days of the children of Israel. Remember, the children of Israel, they are the physical seed of Abraham. The church is the supernatural seed of Abraham. The Bible calls us the Israel of God. What the devil did through Pharaoh, through Nebuchadnezzar, and all the kings that held Israel bound all throughout the days of their captivity, up to the time when they were dispersed across the countries of the world, it is the same thing the devil is trying to do today. It is the same spirit. Only that in the days of Israel, the target of the devil was to use different governments, countries, people to try to destroy the children of Israel. Today, the focus is on the church and on Christians. That is why that spirit is now called the spirit of the Antichrist. So the devil changes focus right from when Christ Jesus rose from the dead and turned his focus now on the church. The church is the New Testament seed of Abraham, and the same persecutions that Israel faced all throughout their time of becoming a nation, that is the same persecution that the church of Jesus Christ is facing today. And when I'm talking about the church of Jesus Christ, I'm talking about you. You are the church. You are the church. And you must understand how the nation of Israel survived. Brothers and sisters, the children of Israel conquered the land of Canaan by war. God said that they needed to learn war. Everyone needed to war. You cannot take over the land of Canaan when the Canaanites don't want you to come into the land. The people of Jericho shut down the walls of Jericho. The Bible says none came in and none came out. They didn't want Israel to possess the land of Jericho. But God had promised them the land of Jericho. So what did they do? They fought using the method that God gave to them, and they took over the land of Jericho. They captured Ai. All the land of Canaan that were captured by the children of Israel, they captured it because they realized, look, you know what? We got to fight. Pharaoh is not going to let us leave Egypt ordinarily. We need a fight to leave. In the same way today, in the things of the Spirit, we must understand as Christians that we will not fulfill the assignment God gave to us of capturing the souls of men across the globe if we just sit down and play nice. We need to pick up our weapons of war. Pastor, what are our weapons of war? The sword of the Spirit, which is the word of God. The shield of faith, which is our defensive armor. The breastplate of righteousness. And our feet must be shod with the preparation of the preaching of the gospel. We must get involved in the preaching of the gospel. And by preaching the gospel, we will take territories. We will conquer the unsaved. Let me explain it to you. Physical Israel had to conquer physical territories, physical land, and they faced oppositions. And the time when they went to sleep, other countries will overrun them and capture them and make them not to be a nation. To us today, our job is to capture the souls of men from the domain of darkness and get them born again through the word of God and bring them into the kingdom of God. So our job is the same. It is the same job the children of Israel had in the Old Testament. And the way that job is to be done is through the preaching of the word of God, which is the sword of the Spirit. And that's why God anoints us. That's why we have an anointing. That's why you have an anointing. But a lot of you, a lot of us, have not been doing the work of preaching. And the Holy Spirit sent me to tell you today, you better get up. It's time to get up. If you don't get up and fight, that the Antichrist is going to knock you. And the way, the only language the Antichrist understands is fighting. Check it. Every time the children of Israel failed to fight, that's when they went into captivity. Or when they fought without God, that's when they went into captivity. But every time the children of Israel stood and fought, the enemy was always defeated. The enemy was always defeated. And Jesus has promised us that the enemy called Satan will always be defeated. And how do we fight? We must fight him in prayer. We must fight him in prayer. Listen to this, brothers and sisters. The Old Testament gives us a picture of what is happening today. There was a time when Israel was in captivity. Nebuchadnezzar took them. Israel was destroyed as a nation. Right there in Babylon, they told them, don't pray. Don't call upon any God. And that seemed the same plan of Satan. If the devil has his way, none of us will go to church. None of us will serve God. None of us will call upon the name of the Lord. But the Bible says while they were there in Egypt, people like Daniel started praying. They prayed and prayed and prayed and prayed and prayed. And the anointing of God came upon kings. God anointed King Cyrus. Cyrus was not an Israelite. King Cyrus was not a Jew. But God put an anointing on him and he made proclamations for the rebuilding of Jerusalem. Let's go to the book of Ezra. I want to read that to you. Because I believe it's part of what God wants us to continue to do and what God wants us to do as Christians. Ezra chapter 1, now in the first year of Cyrus, king of Persia. You see, Persia was one of the Babylonian system, one of the heads of the seven dragons, of the seven heads of the dragon of Satan, as revealed in the book of Revelations. Now, Cyrus, king of Persia, now in the first year of Cyrus, king of Persia, that the word of the Lord by the mouth of Jeremiah might be fulfilled, the Lord stirred up the spirit of Cyrus, king of Persia. So God put an anointing on him that he made a proclamation throughout all his kingdom and put it also in writing, saying, thus saith Cyrus, king of Persia, the Lord God of heaven had given me all the kingdoms of the earth, and he had charged me to build him an house at Jerusalem, which is in Judah. Everybody listen. this king was supposed to be part of one of the demonic heads of the dragon. See, you must not forget this. The revelation of Daniel giving to him as the interpretation of Nebuchadnezzar's dream revealed the head of gold as the Babylonian Empire. Next to the head of gold was the shoulder of silver. Are you following this? And the shoulder of silver represented the Medo-Persian Empire. Are you listening? And then you had the abdomen of brass, which represented the Grecian Empire. And then you had the legs of iron, which represented the Roman Empire. And then you had the toes, a mixture of clay and a mixture of iron that represented the kingdom of the Antichrist, which is still yet to come. Now, all of these kingdoms are the satanic heads that were revealed in the book of Revelation, okay, that constituted seven heads on the dragon, describing the kingdom of Satan. And the objective of that dragon was to stop the woman that was to bring forth the man child, which is the church, who's supposed to rule all nations. And that's what the devil's plan was. King Cyrus was a part of that system. But through the prayers of the saints, the anointing came upon him. The Holy Spirit put his hand upon him. And brothers and sisters, this is part of what God wants us to do. For the advancement of the kingdom of God, we have to get in prayer. We have to get so much in prayer. We have to pray for our government. We have to pray for our president. We have to pray for our leaders. We have to pray for people in decision-making position that are supposed to be working for the devil. And we will pray the anointing of God will come upon them. Instead of them saying things that will stop the church, they will start making decrees that will lead to the growth of the church in the name of Jesus Christ. Say it loudly. Amen to that. Oh, this is so powerful. This King Cyrus of Persia, the Bible says, he made a proclamation and said, "The Lord God of heaven has given me all the kingdoms of the earth, and he has charged me to build him an house at Jerusalem, which is in Judah. Who is there among you of all his people? His God be with him, and let him go up to Jerusalem, which is in Judah, and build the house of the Lord, God of Israel. He is the God which is in Jerusalem. And whosoever remaineth in any place where he sojourneth, let the men of his place help him with silver and gold." In other words, give them money, let them build churches. Give them money, let them get people born again. Give them money, let them expand the kingdom of God. Now, who is making this decree? An unbeliever called King Cyrus. What happened to him? There were people praying. Daniel prayed for 21 days. Confronted the demonic spirit that was controlling the Persian Empire. And broke the controlling spirit. Brothers and sisters, there are demons that control countries. I say this to you by the Spirit if you don't know. There are demons that control territories. There are demons that control the life of people. There are demons that control the actions of men in different places, in different countries. We must bind those forces. It's part of what God has called us to do. And I want to encourage you in your time of prayer. Always pray for your president. Bind the principalities and powers over your country. And you know what will start happening? We will start seeing governments making decisions for churches to be planted, for churches to receive the money they need to do the things they need to do. You know why? Because the feet of the church is money. The church has no feet to progress, to travel, to take territories if its feet is attacked. That is why the prophecy in the book of Genesis says that the serpent, which is the devil, will bruise the feet of the woman. The feet of the church is the finances of the church. And the devil specializes, this is one of the things the spirit of the Antichrist does to try to hinder the advancement of the gospel. His plan is to strangle the finances of the church so that without finances, the church will not be able to do the things they've been called to do. But the Bible is telling us here that even though we are in a last time and we are in the days under the influence where there are so many antichrists, we can pray, and that anointing we carry can come upon certain Cyruses and God will raise them up. And in the name of Jesus Christ, I pray for your nation. I pray for this nation. I pray for the nation you are in even now, that God will raise up King Cyrus in your nation. Your president will become a King Cyrus in the name of Jesus. Your governor will become a King Cyrus in the name of Jesus. Your leaders, everyone in political position in your country, will become a King Cyrus in the name of Jesus. I call the anointing of God's Spirit upon the life of your leaders in the name of Jesus, and that anointing will come upon them to begin to prophesy and speak the words of God and do the things God wants them to do in the name of Jesus. Let's do that. Let's do that. Let's pray. Let's pray. Let's pray wherever you are. Let's pray. Let's take dominion over controlling spirits, over nation. Every demon spirit that controls countries, every demon spirit that controls government, every spirit, you principalities and powers, we take authority over you now. We bind you. We bind you. We bind you. We take dominion over you in the name of Jesus. We take dominion over the controlling spirit, over seats of government in the name of Jesus. We bind a demon spirit over the United Nations. We bind a demon spirit over the United European Union. We bind a demon spirit controlling African Union and every government institution on the planet. We take dominion over you. We bind the spirit of the Antichrist across the globe in the name of Jesus Christ. We take authority and bind the principalities and powers, the spirit of the Antichrist, working in the electronic media, working in the broadcast industry, in the name of Jesus. We bind the spirit of the Antichrist in the broadcast sphere, among the media, among the electronic media, every media platform that is being used by the spirit of the Antichrist. We take authority over you platforms in the name of Jesus, and we call the anointing of God to fall. Let the anointing of God fall. Let the anointing of the Holy Spirit fall upon every major news network. Let the anointing of God fall. We command bad news to stop from news networks in the name of Jesus. Let good news begin to be broadcasted out of media networks in the name of Jesus. How do you tell a network that is controlled by the spirit of the Antichrist? They spread the spirit of bondage again to fear. That's how you know. And I say to you by the Spirit of God, if you're working for a media network, stop being an ambassador of bad news and start proclaiming the gospel in the name of Jesus. If you are in government, yield yourself. Become a King Cyrus. The gospel of the kingdom needs to be preached. Jesus Christ is Lord. He died for all nations. And I want to encourage you, wherever you are, in whatever position you are in, get involved. Join hands with us. Let's spread the message of glad tidings. Let's get people born again in every nation. Whatever you can use, if you are in a position of influence, use your position like Cyrus. Use it. Use your position and make decrees. Take steps so that the kingdom of God can expand and our Lord Jesus can return. And his return is imminent. And the Bible says he will descend in the clouds with a shout of an archangel. And in a moment, in the twinkling of an eye, we shall be changed. The Bible says we shall all be caught up to meet with him in the air. And before that happens, the graves of those that are dead in Christ, they shall rise and they shall be changed in a moment, in the twinkling of an eye, and we shall go up and we shall be with the Lord. Oh, so come, Lord Jesus. Come, Lord Jesus. Come. Oh, come, Lord Jesus. Oh, come, Lord Jesus. But brothers and sisters, we all have a work to do. We have a job to do. I want to call you to get involved. You can do something. You can make a difference. You can play a role. You can use your time. You can use your resources. Anything God has given to you, you can use it. You can use it to make a difference. The gospel of the kingdom needs to be preached. And the husbandman is waiting for the precious fruits of the earth. Thank you, Lord Jesus. Thank you, Lord Jesus. And so, Father, we take authority over the operation of the spirit of the Antichrist, over the lives of men, in the name of Jesus. We bind the spirit of the Antichrist over the lives of your children, in the name of Jesus. I bind the spirit of the Antichrist against your family. I bind the spirit of the Antichrist. I destroy his works over your family, over your financial life, everything that paralyzes every human, physical, or system designed to stop stop your progression as a child of God, I take dominion over it right now in the name of Jesus, and I bind it. I destroy its operation in the name of Jesus. Every pit that is dug for the righteous to fall into it, in the name of Jesus, I decree, like it happened in Babylon, that Haman dug a pit to hang Mordecai, and he was hung in that pit. So shall it be to anyone who yields himself as an instrument of the enemy to work against the church of Jesus Christ. And unto the church I declare that the church waxes strong, the church is rising, and everything the church needs to go forward is at our disposal in the name of Jesus. And the kingdom of God is advancing, and in the name of Jesus, we will preach this gospel with boldness and courage. And in the name of Jesus Christ, this gospel will change lives across the world. Thank you, Heavenly Father. And if you've joined us today and you've not made Jesus the Lord of your life, Jesus died for you, and he's forgiven you your sins already. I want to ask you to receive him into your life. The Bible says, with the heart man believes unto righteousness, with the mouth confession is made unto salvation. Can I ask you right now to just say after me, say, Lord Jesus, I believe you died for my sins. I receive you into my heart as my Lord and Savior. Thank you, Heavenly Father, in the name of Jesus. Amen. And for everyone out there, say these words after me. Say, Lord Jesus, I yield myself to you. I yield myself to your anointing. I believe I am anointed. And I take on the assignment of the preaching of the gospel. Take my life. Let it be consecrated to you. Take my finances. Take every aspect of my life. Lord, use it for the expansion of your kingdom in the name of Jesus Christ. Thank you, Heavenly Father. I proclaim the blessing over your life. I proclaim the blessing of the anointing upon your life. The beauty the anointing brings, I call it into your life. In the name of Jesus, I call relief to you. In any area where you need to be relieved, let the anointing relieve you. And let the light of peace shine around your house in the name of our Lord Jesus Christ. Everyone said, amen. We don't want to close the service without giving you an opportunity to bring your tithes and your offerings unto the Lord. The Bible says in Zechariah chapter 1 verse 17, he said, through prosperity shall my cities be spread abroad. Through prosperity, God expands his kingdom through the prosperity of his house. And our responsibility is to ensure that we constantly bring resources into the house of God, so that the house of God can have what it needs to continue to work strong and grow stronger and grow stronger. The spirit of the Antichrist doesn't want us to do that. But we rebel against the spirit of the Antichrist, and we refuse to allow the spirit of bondage to fear to hold us from giving. We give today into the work of God, and it is giving back to us. Good measure, pressed down, shaking together, running over, God gives to our bosom in the name of Jesus. I pray over your offerings now. If you have it, I pray over it. I call a blessing upon you in the name of Jesus. I decree and declare, as you give your tithes, the anointing of your high priest, the Melchizedek, comes upon you. He brings peace into your financial life in the name of Jesus. I decree and declare, nothing missing, nothing broken. The devourer is rebuked for in your financial life as you offer your tithe. God promised that when you tithe, the devourer will be rebuked. I decree in the name of Jesus that the devourer is rebuked from you, and the blessing is seen in your house, and your offerings are blessed in the name of Jesus. They come up to God as a memorial. Thank you, Father, in the name of Jesus Christ. Everyone said, amen. Now you can use our banking details as displayed on the screen. You know, or if you'd like us to send it to you, you can communicate with us using our contact details. We'll be glad to communicate with you and tell you how to give. If you are online, if you've downloaded our mobile app, within the app, there's a giving button there where you can see all our banking details, and you can also give, you know, online via PayPal. If you go to our website, diplomatsassembly.org, there's a giving button there where you can see the details of how you can give. And get in the giving flow. That's how to defeat the Antichrist. The Antichrist wants you to live in fear and tells you don't have enough, but you can break his control of your life by rebelling against him and doing what God's word says by giving unto the Lord. Amen. The Lord bless you, and the Lord keep you. The Lord make his face to shine upon you. The Lord lift up the light of his countenance upon you and give you his peace in the name of Jesus Christ. Now, this has been Pastor Emmanuel Obeche. I want you to know that I love you. God bless you richly, and bye-bye.
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2: Welcome to the teaching ministry of Pastor Emmanuel Ogbeche. God's word is his instrument of change. 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Enjoy the word made plain.
0: You have been made morally blameless, physically spotless, purified by the blood of Jesus. Are you listening to

Have you ever heard of a St. Paul? You have. Now, they don't just call those guys St. Matthew or St. Paul's because they were Christians. No. The reason they call them St. Matthew, St. Paul, St. Bartholomew, St. Timothy, yeah, St. Cyprian was because the canon, there's what is called the ecclesiastical order of the Catholic Church. They are the decision-making organ of the top echelon of the Catholic Church. Usually when they come together, they pass a set of laws which are called canons. Canon laws. Alright? And based on those canon laws, they have the power to pronounce a dead individual a saint. So, what they do is that the canon laws provide basis of choosing who will be pronounced a saint. Secondly, it pronounces all the criteria, you know, all the things and the verification process. Number one, they investigate the life of that person that is dead. While he was alive, did he live a holy life? Were there miracles that took place through his life? What are the proofs that those miracles took place? Now, based on their findings and on the investigation of the life of such a dead person, all right, the ecclesiastical order comes together and votes for this person to be pronounced the saint. And then the Pope travels to the original place where that person lived and died. And they carry out a ceremony in which that person is enacted, consecrated, sanctified into sainthood. In the Catholic Church, there is no living saint. There's none. I'm telling you. Because to be a saint, you must be dead. And now usually what happens is, if somebody from here is pronounced a saint, then you can invoke the powers of that fellow. That's what they do. To pray for you, to help you talk to God, and do so many other things for you. Now, they had an insight into what God did. But howbeit, not completely. You see, when Jesus came and shed his blood for us, Bible says, while he was on the cross, we were on the cross with him. Are you listening to me? This is why I told you that everything Jesus did and happened to Jesus, it was us. It was us. Paul said, I am crucified with Christ. Nevertheless, I live. Yet not I, but Christ liveth in me. When Jesus died, I died. When we died with Jesus, the ecclesiastical order of the church of heaven, made up of God the Father, God the Son, God the Holy Spirit, they pronounced some canon laws. And those canon laws, by virtue of those canon laws, we were chosen, chosen. That's why the Bible calls us chosen generation. You don't become a saint except you are chosen. In the Catholic Church, you have to be chosen. Before you are chosen, they go through some processes. They check your life. So we were chosen by virtue of our faith in Christ Jesus. All right? For sainthood. Now, after we were chosen, Jesus ascended into heaven, representing you and I. Hallelujah. I'm telling you, when he went into heaven, I went in there. Glory to God. He was my representative. And then with his blood, I was consecrated. I was sanctified. I was purified, made holy, blameless, pure. And I was pronounced upon with sainthood. And then it doesn't stop there. God made us saints when we died with Jesus. And then he ensured that we rose from the dead so we can use our sainthood. Hallelujah. I mean, brother, we are living saints. In the Catholic Church, you only have dead saints. Now, we are living saints. What does that mean? That means we have power. We can speak in the realm of the Spirit in behalf of men, and it will carry authority. Isn't that true? Oh, yes, it is true. Oh, yes, it is true. That's why Jesus said, whomsoever say. You know, there are many things in the Bible that we don't really understand what it means. If you've been to the Catholic Church, you hear them say,

0: sent Matthew, please pray for us. Have you heard that? Come on. You haven't heard that. Huh? No, your Mary is just one of the saints. There are many others. St. Peter's, St. Paul's, St. Bartholomew's, St. Cyprian's, St. Philip. And who knows, maybe you are the next on their list. But you see, they need these people to pray for them so God can have mercy on them. That was what Jesus meant when he came down and said to the disciples. He said, from now, you are my saints, called of God out of darkness, consecrated to be God's representative on earth. He said, whomsoever saints you remit shall be remitted. Only saints have power to do that. Whomsoever sins you forgive, heaven will forgive. If you bind anything on earth, heaven will bind it. If you lose anything on earth, heaven will lose it. Why? Because we have been sanctified, consecrated, purged. Purged and cleansed from all things that defiles. And so now we are holy. We are God's saints. That's what that verse is saying. He says, by himself. Did you see that? By himself, purged our sins. Sat down on the right hand of the majesty on high. And did you know that Ephesians chapter 2 says that we are seated together. Hallelujah. In the very same place that he's sitting right now, we have seat there. Now this is heaven's general assembly. Book of Hebrews calls it the general assembly of the firstborn. What does that tell you? It's talking about the legislature of the kingdom of God. Every country has legislatures. The members of the House of Commons in the UK, House of Representatives, Senate, members of Parliament, all right, here, they are the legislature. They are the decision-making organ. They have a place where they sit. Are you listening? There is the chief lawmaker who is usually, if it's a senatorial system, the Senate president. He's the chief lawmaker. Okay? In heaven, there is one chief lawmaker. He is also the chief of the executive arm. You know, the executive arm in an average democracy is separated from the legislative arm. Are you following this? The president is the head of the executive arm, while the house, if it's a senatorial system, the president of the Senate is the head of the legislative system. But in heaven's system of government, hallelujah, the Father is the chief judge. He is the judge of all. He is not only the judge of all, but he is also the chief executive officer. And now we have been born again. Not of corruptible seed, but of incorruptible seed. By the word of God which liveth and abideth forever. And now we have been appointed into positions of offices as ambassadors. We are God's representatives. Now we are members of the legislature of the kingdom of God. Now Jesus is sitting on the right hand side of the chief executive officer. That means there are other seats there. That is what the Bible says in Ephesians 2, that you have been made to sit together. Now listen, you need to understand something about the legislature. Now, when the General Assembly is not in session, all the members of the parliament are sent out to the country to do different things. Are you following me? I said, are you following me? All the members of the parliament are sent out across the country. Some are sent to Cape Town. You quickly go and attend to agricultural issues. Some are sent to, Durban, attend to issues that has to do with shipping and ensuring that they comply with all the rules that govern shipping. Now listen to me. We are on earth today because God has sent us forth. You've got a seat up there. Your seat is still there. And the powers of your seat is with you while you are here on earth in operation. Shout amen. That's very true. I'm telling you, that's very true. So by himself, he has poured your sins and then sat down on the right hand of the majesty on high. Oh, and he's not just sleeping there. Please, hello. Did you know he's not sleeping there? You know, people think Jesus Christ is just sleeping, waiting till the world ends. No, he's busy there. Very, very busy. And I'm going to show you what he's doing right there. There's a lot the book of Hebrews has to say. I'm telling you. He's not sleeping. You know, people say, oh, Jesus is just resting. He has suffered, so he's resting now. Mm-mm. He's God. Hast thou not known, hast thou not heard, that the Lord, the Almighty, he fainteth not, neither is weary. The reason why people rest is because they are tired. God never gets tired. How can you say God is tired? Haven't you read that when you are asleep, he doesn't sleep, he's awake, he's watching over you. He that watcheth and keepeth Israel neither slumbers nor sleeps. He's not sleeping there, I'm telling you. He's busy. He is our Lord High Priest. He is the officiating priest over the heavenly sanctuary of worship. After the order and rank of Melchizedek. Very deep. We're coming down to that. It's here in the book of Hebrews. We are coming down to that, I'm telling you. Verse 4. Now, so he's sitting right at the right hand of the Father, being made, I like this, so much better than the angels. What does this tell you? It tells you that not only is Jesus made so much better than the angels, so are you. You have been made so much better than angels. Did you know? I know if an angel enters here now, some of you are like, oh, I saw an angel. You saw an angel. What's special about that? The angel is actually shocked that he's seeing you. You are the special one, not the angel. See, ooh, I saw some poor today. Do you know right now as we're teaching angels right here? There are many things that I'm sharing with you now that those guys don't know. The angels I'm talking about, I'm not talking about people that didn't come today. The angels don't know. Many of the things I'm sharing with you now. Somebody says, Pastor, where did you find that in the book? It's in the book of Peter's. He says the angels desire to look into the things that we are sharing. Because honestly speaking, angels themselves, they do not have the capacity to comprehend the fullness of who God is. They don't. They don't. God dwells in a light that is unapproachable. The only time this is going to shock you to your bones, I'm telling you. The only time angels saw God was when Jesus came to the earth. They have never seen God. Great is the mystery of godliness. 1 Timothy 3 from verse 15 and 16. God was manifest in the flesh. Seen of angels. Why does he say seen of angels if they've always seen him? This is Bible school. It's not church service. Okay? 1 Timothy 3:16. Without controversy, great is the mystery of godliness. God was manifest in the flesh, justified in the spirit, seen of angels. Why does the book have to say seen of angels if they've always seen him? God said to Moses, no man can see my face and live. Listen to this. Men are created above angels. Angels are below the class of men. Man was made in the image and likeness of God. Most angels are made from stones. I'm telling you. Oh, yes. They don't have the Spirit of God living in them like it's living in us. Don't you understand who we are? This is why the Bible calls us God's hagios. We are a peculiar people. We are a different breed. We are not like the ordinary people. We are a different species. The world has never seen our type before. I'm telling you.
1: As we discover who we are more and more every day.
0: The Bible says, it does not yet appear what we shall be like. But when we shall see Jesus face to face, we shall be as he is. That's how we are. Just that because of lack of knowledge, we're not able to function the way we are. That's why we're learning. Because as you find out who you are, you start acting accordingly. I mean, somebody tells you now, wow, what is that stain on your shirt? What do you do? You either try to clean it off or you try to cover it. Why? Based on what you found out, you are acting accordingly. The same thing it is with the light of God's word. God dwells in a light no man can approach. I'm telling you. I'm telling you. Praise God. That's why it says, being made so much better than the angels. Are you still there? Hebrews chapter 1. Some of you are like, Pastor, I've never heard this one before. It's very deep. Oh, yes. That's why you came here. Yes. The angels are your ministering spirits. They are here for you. They are here to serve you. You can send them on errands and they will go. In fact, they've been waiting for you to ask them to go. With great joy, they would run to do what you ask them to do. Especially when it is in line with the will of God. If it is not in line with the will of God, then there will be some problems. The problem is not that they, it's not like they don't want to do it, but they can do what will harm you. So verse 4 says, being made so much better than the angels, as he hath by inheritance obtained a more excellent name than they. Now here comes another revelation. Jesus is made better than the angels, so are we. Can somebody say, I'm better than the angels? I mean, if somebody is celebrating that he saw an angel, he should celebrate that he saw you. Because you're better than angels. Being made so much better than angels, as he hath by inheritance obtained a more excellent name than they. Now, this name which Jesus obtained is our name also. It is ours for the using. Now, in fact, do you know that hardly do you use your name? When a name is given to you, it's not for you, really. Your name, Sister Mpo. I mean, do you get up and say Mpo, Mpo? Do you that? No, you don't. You don't call yourself. Your name belongs to us. It's not yours. The name of Jesus belongs to the church. The reason why the Bible says God gave him a name, you know, a more excellent name than the name of angels is for us. It's not for the angels. It's not for Jesus himself. It is for us. We use the name. Bible says that at the name of, wherefore God has highly exalted Jesus and given him a name above every name, that at the name, at the mention or the call of that name. Now who calls it? Who's going to mention it? It is we. The name belongs to me. That's my own. If it's in the diabolical world, you say it's your talisman. You know what they call talisman? It's your, what do you guys call it here? When you have something that you have in your pocket with which you can, you know, make people do what you want them to do. You have it in your pocket. When you have it in your pocket, you know you've got something. Usually it's given to you by somebody. The name of Jesus is in your pocket. Praise God. God has given it to you to use at any time. Bible says, at the mention of that name, every knee shall bow, every tongue shall confess that he is Lord of Lords to the glory of God the Father. Amen. So, verse 5, for unto, I like this. Now, this is beautiful. I want us to just see if we can get through chapter 1. Because if we don't get through chapter 1, we have 13 chapters. And, I mean...
1: Some of these chapters might take us longer than we are doing now. So let's move fast. Okay?
0: Are you still there?
1: Being made so much better than the angels, as he had by inheritance obtained a more excellent name than they. For unto which of the angels said he at any time, do you know of anyone? Thou art my son. This day have I begotten thee. I like this. And again, I will be to him a father, and he shall be to me a son. Verse 6. And again, I want you to keep seeing that word, and again. When he bringeth in the first begotten into the world, he saith, let all the angels of God worship him. And of the angels, he saith, who maketh his angels spirits and his ministers a flame of fire. But unto the Son, he saith, thy throne, O God, is forever and ever. A scepter of righteousness is the scepter of the kingdom. Thou hast loved righteousness and hated iniquity. Therefore, God, even thy God, had anointed thee with the oil of gladness above thy fellows. Thou, Lord, in the beginning hast laid the foundation of the earth, and the heavens and the works of thy hands. They shall perish, but thou remainest. They shall wax old as thought a garment, and as a vesture shall thou fold them up, and they shall be changed, but thou art the same, and thy years shall not fail. Now, this is one of the most mysterious revelations in the Bible. What we just read was what happened on resurrection morning, what we call Easter. The morning when Jesus was raised from the dead. Jesus was in hell. He has spoiled the principalities and powers. Now he needs to rise from that grave. If you notice that verse, notice, pay attention. That's why I told you we need to pay attention. Verse 6. And again, everybody say again. You use the word again if you're about to do something that has been done before. Is that right? And again, when he bringeth in the first begotten, I'd like you to notice it did not say the only begotten. What does he say? The first begotten. Now, there are two cycles of the life of Jesus. Between age 0 and age 33, he was the only begotten Son of God. When he died and went to hell and was about to come out, he was no longer the only begotten Son. He was now first begotten. Because Papa Abraham, Moses, and all the saints of old have now been saved. They have become second begotten, third begotten, fourth begotten, fifth begotten, many other I don't know which begotten you are. Maybe you are the 1,000th begotten. But you know you are somewhere in the number. Say amen. Amen. Now, when the Bible says he was the only begotten, means he was the only. There was no other Son of God. But now, Jesus is going to bring other sons. And he's about to rise from the dead with all the saints of the Old Testament who had accepted his salvation. And now they are about to come into the world again. He's about to come into the world. Now, he came into the world through Mary's womb. He left the world through the cross. He's about to come back into the world through the grave during the resurrection. Now, on that resurrection morning, this is what happened. Don't forget, God does everything he does with his words. Listen, God does everything he does with his words. If God is going to create light, he says, let there be light. If he's going to divide the oceans, he just speaks it. He does not need to leave his throne to do anything. He sits on the throne and speaks. Whatever he says comes to pass. Verse 6. And again, when he bringeth in the first begotten into the world. When is he coming into the world as the first begotten? When he rose from the dead. When he bringeth in the first begotten into the world, he saith, Now this was in hell. You know, all the demons and all the spirits, they were all there in hell on Jesus' backs. When on that resurrection morning, the voice of the Most High God penetrated through the corridors of heaven down into hell. And those words from the lips of the Master says, let all the angels of God worship him. Hey, this included all the demons. Huh? Most High God says, let all the angels of God worship him. Who are you not to obey? Ah! God began to speak. Let all the angels of God worship him. Who maketh his angels spirits? He that is asking the angels to worship him is he that has made his angels spirits and his ministers a flame of fire. Thy throne, oh God. Now listen, I want you to see something. This scripture is being reported. This is a reported speech by the writer of the book of Hebrews. I don't know if you're getting me. Hence, you notice he had to put in certain words so that you can understand the change of the context. His own words and the words that God spoke. For instance, when he says in verse 6, and again, that word and again, God did not speak that. I don't know if you get it. It's the writer that spoke that so that you can understand what the subject that is being discussed. He says, and again, which of the angels said he at any time? Now that is from the writer. Thou art my son. Now that is what God spoke. Okay? This day have I begotten thee, and again I will be to him a father, and he shall be to me a son. Verse 6, and again, when he bringeth in the first begotten into the world. Now, that part that says, and again, when he bringeth in the first begotten into the world, it was the writer that added that. The writer of the book of Hebrews is telling you that this is what God did when he's bringing in Jesus into the world. I was not there. But by the revelation of the Holy Spirit, the writer was giving an insight into how God raised Jesus from the dead. And so, he goes on and says, again, when he bringeth in the first begotten into the world, he said, and then he went and started saying what God said in bringing Jesus into the world. Do you understand it? Now, I want us to read the next few verses without what the writer said. I want you to see how it sounds. Now, what I mean by that is this. If you look at verse 7, you notice in verse 7, and of the angels he saith. Now that's the writer that said that. That was not God. That was not what part of what God said when he was bringing Jesus from the dead. Do you get it? I want to be sure you're getting it. Are you getting it? Okay? And then if you notice verse 8 again, the beginning of verse 8 says, but unto the Son he saith. That was also what the writer said. It wasn't God, part of what God said. So I want us to read from verse 6 down to verse 13, okay, or verse 12. And you're going to see that these are the words with which God raised Jesus from the dead. Okay? So I'm going to read from verse 6. Again, when he bringeth in the first begotten into the world, he said, so this was what God said. And then now, God is about to raise Jesus from the dead. And this is what he said. He says, let all the angels of God worship him who maketh his angels spirits and his ministers a flame of fire. Thy throne, O God, is forever and ever. A scepter of righteousness is the scepter of thy kingdom. Thou hast loved righteousness and hated iniquity. Therefore God, even thy God, hath anointed thee with the oil of gladness. What is the oil of gladness? The Holy Spirit. Hey! Notice, God calls things that be not as though they were. By this time, the Holy Spirit was not in hell. Holy Spirit had gone to heaven. On the cross, the Holy Spirit left Jesus. I'm telling you. Holy Spirit left Jesus on the cross. Jesus said, my God, why hast thou forsaken me? Of course, you know why he left Jesus. Jesus was going to carry out an assignment that he had to do alone. That is the agreement between the Father, the Son, and the Spirit. The son has to go to hell alone. No one goes to help him. He has to face the devil face to face as the second Adam. Are you getting this? Now, so Jesus has destroyed the devil, and now he needs to come back into the earth. He destroyed the devil as the second Adam. But to come back into the earth, he needs the power of the Spirit. And so, God who calls things that be not as though they were, watch this, looks at Jesus and says, verse 9, thou hast loved righteousness and hated iniquity. Therefore, even God, thy God, hath. Notice the word hath. Everybody say hath. What is hath? Past tense. Hath anointed thee. Notice at this time, the anointing of the Spirit had left Jesus. So what is God doing? He is calling things that be not as though they were. And they become by virtue of his words. Are you getting it? So when he said, God, even that God had anointed thee with the oil of gladness above thy fellows. At that moment, hallelujah. The Holy Ghost, hey. I mean, he swung into hell like, you know, hell has never seen before. Came upon the Spirit of Jesus. His spirit was regenerated. He was born again in hell. Listen. Did you know that Jesus was the first to be born again? Oh, yes. That is why the Bible calls him the firstborn from the dead. Firstborn from the dead. When he died on the cross, he died physically and died spiritually. He was separated from God. He looked and said, God, my God, why hast thou forsaken me? God backed off from him. The way Adam, if you notice when God came in the Garden of Eden, it was God saying to Adam, why have you forsaken me? Because God was walking in the garden, but Adam backed off from God. Now, God is backing off from the seed of Abraham to reverse the clock of what Adam did in the Garden of Eden. At that point, Jesus was separated from the Father. That was why the Son became dark, meaning the light of the world has been darkened. With iniquity and sin. Not his own sin, but with my sins and yours. When he went to hell, he went to hell carrying my sins on him. So he had to be born again. In us. He had to be born again there. So what happens here is that God is regenerating him. As he spoke those words, the Holy Spirit came upon him and he was regenerated. He became a new creation. Hallelujah. Hey, he became a new creation. At that point, there was no force of darkness that could keep him in the grave. Roll all the rocks and put at the front of the grave. He will walk through the wall. And the Bible says the same Spirit of him that raised Christ from the dead is what is dwelling in us. As he dwells in us, he will quicken our mortal bodies. The same Spirit of him that raised Christ from the dead. Meaning it is the Spirit that raised him up. And the Spirit was not in hell when he went to hell. It was at this time when God was saying, wherefore even God, thy God, hath anointed thee with the oil of gladness above thy fellows. Every competitor, every opposer, every enemy, he is hereby anointed above all of you. At that point, the anointing of God came into him. And then he says, and thou, Lord, in the beginning hast laid the foundations of the earth, and the heavens are the works of thy hands. They shall perish, but thou remainest. This was the fulfillment of the path. This was the path that caused him to gravitate out of hell. Because David had prophesied in Psalm 16 that thou will not leave my soul in hell, neither will you suffer thy Holy One to see corruption. So God is fulfilling that word. His soul will not see corruption. He remains the same. He can never, he does not degenerate. He does not go into annihilation. So he says there, thou, the Lord, in the beginning, verse 11 rather, they shall perish, but thou remainest. They all shall wax old as dirty garments, And as a vesture shall that fold them up, and they shall be changed. But thou art the same, and thy years shall not fail. With those words, he brought again the first begotten into the world. He stepped out into the tomb as the risen Christ from the dead. Sure. Yes. Yes. Yes. That's the way it works. God gives the word. The Holy Spirit, you know, moves upon the words to do what God said. So the book of Hebrews there, showing us how God raised Jesus from the dead. People who say, you know, he didn't rise, they don't understand. He rose and came up to that, he came up to that grave and walked out of the grave, came out of the cocoon with which his body was wrapped. When he came up into that grave, you know, Mary wanted to touch him. He said, no, don't touch me yet. For I've not yet ascended to my Father and your Father. My God and your God. Now, he is not the only begotten anymore. That's why he's saying, my Father and your Father. Before it was his Father. Are you getting it? Now he's our Father. He was going up, carrying his own blood as the high priest of the New Testament. Hey, glory. Let me not jump ahead of me, myself. Praise God. All right. So verse number 13 says, but to which of the angels said he at any time, sit on my right hand until I make thine enemies thy footstool. So the moment Jesus came out of the grave, what happened was he went up to heaven. When he got to heaven, he took the blood of the New Testament, which is his own blood. I believe while he was on the cross and he was hung on that cross and they nailed his two hands, nailed his two legs. By the way, those nails on his hands were not just fancy decorations. It was the handwriting of ordinances that were against our lives that were being nailed to his hands. That was why they didn't shoot him with a gun. There was a reason why they killed him with a nail on his hands. As they hit it, the Bible says in Colossians, it says the nails that were driven into his hands were actually the handwriting of ordinances against us. All the charges against your life, all your breakage of the law, everything you did that was wrong, and you know, all the penalties thereof was what was being nailed into his hands. And the Bible says it was nailed to his hands and the penalties were canceled. Now, so the blood was collected. As all that was collected, Jesus had to take that blood up into the Holy of Holies. When he got up there, he had to apply that blood on the mercy seat 7 times. 7. Because in the Old Testament, the high priest was commanded to do that. Now, this, what I'm sharing with you now is already from Cross the Throne message, so I don't want to go too deep into it. Praise God. But he applied that blood 7 times. The first time, it meant the will of God was automatically initiated. The second time it meant all our penalties, sins, iniquities canceled. Third time, our sicknesses, diseases healed. Fourth time, the curses on our lives were removed. Fifth time, the blessings of Abraham were invoked upon our life. The sixth time, you know, our human spirits was regenerated. The seventh time, the new covenant was activated and the Holy Ghost was ready to be released into the earth. 7 times, the high priest was commanded to sprinkle the blood 7 times. Every time you sprinkle the blood, you make a confession. You sprinkle the blood, you make a confession. When the Bible says the blood of Jesus speaketh better things than the blood of Abel, he's telling you the 7 things that Jesus did on the cross, by virtue of which when he went with his blood into the Holy of Holies and sprinkled it upon the altar, he declared those things and those things took effect in our lives. And then he came down, all right, and walked through the wall to the room where the disciples were. Thomas, before that time, they had told Thomas that they had seen Jesus. You know? And someone said, I would never believe except I put my hands into his side. Jesus walked through the wall and said, Thomas, put your hands and be not doubtful, but believing. He fell on his knees and said, my Lord and my God. 40 days, Jesus appeared to the people, shared with them, told them the things he needed to do. On the 40th day, he had to go up. Are you following this? He had to ascend. And the Bible says he supernaturally moved against the force of gravity. Hey, he didn't use an airplane. Praise God. Or an helicopter. He didn't use a chariot. Elijah used a chariot to go up. Because Elijah could not go up by himself. He didn't have the power of resurrection working in his system. Now the body of Jesus is a glorified body. A glorified body is a body that does not function with blood, but rather functions with the glory of God. Our human spirits right now are glorified. Very soon our bodies will be glorified. Say amen. Amen. Praise God. He went up. When he got up, the Bible says, the Father said unto him, sit on my right hand until I make thine enemies thy footstool. Verse 14 says, are they not all ministering spirits sent forth to minister for them who shall be heirs of salvation? Talking about the angels. You know, he was trying to compare angels to Jesus when he said Jesus is better than angels. He says they are ministering spirits. Angels are ministering spirits. Everybody say angels are ministering spirits. Let me put it this way. They are waiters. Have you ever gone to eat in a restaurant? Those waiters are not there for themselves. They are there for you. They are there to take your order. Can I take your order now? You are like, please give me time. Give me time. Give me time, Mr. Waiter. And then you look at the menu. The menu is the word of God, which God expects you to look at, after which you can place your order. Hey! I feel like running around the building. Praise God. This place is too tight for me. Glory to God. You understand? So the angel, that's what the writer says. He says, are those angels, are they not waiters? And notice, he says, they are waiters sent forth to minister for them. For who? For them who shall be heirs of salvation. That's we. They are sent to minister for you. And they are always waiting for you to give your order. Your order must be according to what's on the menu. That's why if you go to a restaurant, you place an order and say, ah, sorry, sir, we don't have any steak. In this restaurant, we don't sell steak. You have to order according to what is on the menu. If not, the waiter cannot help you. You say, come on, waiter, just go and tell the kitchen to say, well, sorry, sir, our caterers don't know how to make steak. It's only fish always, or fish and chips. They can cook. We don't have waiters that can cook steak. We don't have caterers. So the waiter cannot change the order. Are you getting it? It has to be according to the book. According to the menu, which is the word of God. And that's one reason why many times angels are paralyzed. They can't really help a lot of Christians. Because Christians are not giving them orders from the book. The orders that they are receiving... The first angel looks at this and said, do you understand that order? See, I've checked the whole menu. I can't see any type of order like that. Honestly speaking, they can't understand the order. It's not in the menu, it's not in the book. Praise God. Glory to God forevermore. Yes. You know, there were two times the disciples had to wait. The first time Mary told them to go ahead, Jesus told Mary to tell them to go ahead to wait for him in Galilee. That was the time when he was going to heaven. That was the time he didn't allow Mary to touch him. Because in the Old Testament, when the high priest is going into the Holy of Holies, you don't touch him. Are you getting it? You don't want to defile him. He is holy now. Very holy. Okay? So, when he came back, all right, after the offering of his blood, the second time, that was when he told the disciples to wait in Jerusalem for the sending of the Holy Spirit. You getting it? Now, when he went back to heaven, there are lots of things that are not written. But we know by comparing scriptures with scriptures that there were a couple of things that had to be fine-tuned for the new covenant to take effect. Are you getting it? Now, during that period, the Holy Spirit had to witness what Jesus and the Father were agreeing on. Jesus and the Father spent some time to agree on the terms of the new covenant, which we're going to live on. It was after they have finished all the articles and agreements that the Holy Spirit was sent down as a witness to us. Let's just go as we are accelerating beyond where we are, but let's just go forward to the book of Hebrews. Hebrews chapter 10. Are you there? Hebrews chapter 10, verse 8. Above, when he said, sacrifice and offerings and burnt offerings and offering for sin, thou wouldest not, neither hast pleasure therein, which are offered by the law. Then said he, lo, I come to do thy will, O God. He taketh, the Bible is so big. When you read it, your mind almost wants to explode. Don't forget again, please, as we are reading, read with the mind of the narrator, who is the writer of the book, saying what he saw that Jesus did. Watch this. Are we together? Let us read from verse 10. Chapter 10 from verse 1. Now we are accelerating to the front now. We're not supposed to be here because we're supposed to take it chapter by chapter. But let's just see, because it will help us to answer some the questions she's raising here. He said, for the law, having a shadow of good things to come, and not the very image of the things, can never, with those sacrifices which they offered year by year, continually make the comers thereunto perfect. For then would they not have ceased to be offered? Because that the worshippers, once purged, should have had no more conscience of sins. In other words, if the blood of bulls and goats have purged your hearts, you don't need to continue offering the same sacrifice every day. Okay? But in those sacrifices, there is a remembrance again, made of sins every year. Verse 4. For it is not possible that the blood of bulls and goats and of goats should take away sins. Verse 5. Wherefore, look at this. When he cometh into the world, he said, sacrifice and offering thou wouldest not, but a body hast thou prepared me. In burnt offerings and offering for sin, thou hast no pleasure. Then said I, lo, I come in the volume of the book. It is written of me to do thy will, O God. Above, when he said, sacrifice and offering, and burnt offerings and offering for sin, thou wouldest not, neither hast pleasure therein, which are offered by the law. Then said he, lo, I come to do thy will, O God. He taketh away the first covenant, so that he may establish the second covenant. When was this? Don't forget, I told you, we read earlier on when God was bringing him into the world. Now when he was coming in, don't forget that everything Jesus did, he did it by God's word. He was cast upon the word of God. He's coming into the world, being raised by the Father. As he's coming in, he's confessing the word. Now, as he's coming into the world from the grave, not when he was coming into Mary's womb, listen. Because when he was coming into Mary's womb, he couldn't take away the first covenant at that time. Because that first covenant was necessary for him to be killed. He was to be the last lamb of that first covenant. You cannot take away the covenant at the time when he was coming into Mary's womb. If you took away that covenant at that time, he would not be able to die as the last lamb of that covenant. He had to die as the last lamb of that covenant to fulfill that covenant. Now he has died as the last lamb of that covenant, went to hell, he's coming into the world again. And then he said, lo, I come. That was why he couldn't ask Mary to touch me. He couldn't allow Mary to touch him, because he told Mary, I am ascending to my Father. So he's going to his Father and he's telling his Father, lo, I come. in the volume of the book, it is written of me, to do your will. And by saying that, he put aside the old covenant so he can start the new covenant. Now, so he goes up there. Watch this. Verse 9. Then said he, lo, I come to do thy will, O God. He taketh away the first covenant that he may establish the second covenant. By the which will we are sanctified, made saints, through the offering of the body of Jesus Christ, once for all. And every priest standeth daily, ministering and offering oftentimes the same sacrifices which can never take away sins. But this man, after he had offered one sacrifice for sins, forever sat down on the right hand of God from henceforth, expecting till his enemies be made his footstool. For by one offering he had perfected forever them that are sanctified, whereof the Holy Ghost also is a witness to us. Why is he a witness to us? Because he was there. He saw it happen. You cannot be a witness if you didn't see it. How can you say, I'm a witness, sir? And they say, were you there? They say, actually, I wasn't there. Say, but how can you say you're a witness if you were not there? So, you see, the Holy Spirit had to witness everything that Jesus had to do. It was when they had enacted. Watch this. When he came into the world and said, Lord, I come in the volume of the book to do thy will, O God, in burnt offerings and sacrifices of sin that has no pleasure, he taketh away the first covenant so that he might establish the second one. Now, part of taking away the first covenant was applying his blood to the heavenly sanctuary of worship, making sure that God has accepted the sacrifice. Okay? It was after he had done that he came down to the earth and talked with the people. And then when he went back up to heaven, the final details of the new covenant were concluded upon. And then the Holy Spirit, after he had seen everything, now came down and started telling Peter, this is what happened in heaven. He told the writer of the book of Hebrews, this is what happened in heaven. Write it in a book. And then he told Paul, this is what happened in the book, in heaven, write it in the book. Now, if anyone believes in Jesus, this is what they agreed. He will be a new creation. Write it in the book. That is how the whole New Testament was written, based on the fact of what the Holy Spirit saw that took place when Jesus went up to heaven.
2: If you have been blessed by this program, I'd love to hear from you. 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The number again is 072-080-9077. 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This has been your host, Pastor Emmanuel Obeche, asking you to keep living in God's divine presence. Bye-bye.
3: Welcome to the teaching ministry of Pastor Emmanuel Obeche. God's word is his instrument of change. We know as you listen that your life will not remain the same. Enjoy the word made plain.
4: Praise the Lord. 2 Corinthians chapter 5. I read verse 16. Wherefore, henceforth, know we no man after the flesh. Yea, though we have known Christ after the flesh, yet now, henceforth, know we him no more. Verse 17. Therefore, if any man be in Christ, hallelujah. How many of you are in Christ? So that's talking about you. You are the any man he's talking about. He says, if any man be in Christ, he is a new creature. Wow. He is a new creature. All things are passed away. Praise the Lord.
5: Amen.
4: I said praise the Lord.
5: Amen.
4: Aren't you glad about that?
5: Hallelujah.
4: If any man is in Christ, he is a new creature. All things. Everybody say things. What are things? Things deal with things. Praise the Lord. Things. Alright? It refers to things. Praise the Lord. Old things. It implies old occurrences. Things that used to occur in a particular kind of way in your life. Things that used to be peculiar. It refers to physical things. It refers to physical, moral, spiritual things. Old things are passed away. What are old things? It implies the things that are undesirable. You know, there are things you really want to pass away. Come on, talk to me, please. Are there any things you want to pass away? There are things usually that you want to pass away. Now, he is telling you here that in Christ Jesus, if you are in Christ, you are a new creature. Say, I'm a new creature. Say, I'm a new man. Now, a new creature is not a refurbished creature. Look at your neighbor and say, I'm new, new. Are you new, new? Say, I'm new, new. Hallelujah. If any man be in Christ, he is a new, new. He is a new creature. All things are passed away. Now, you know, this scripture is actually the in this scripture lies the key to deliverance and freedom of any kind. Once it hits your spirit that, look, there's been a complete change. There's been a complete change. The day you came to Jesus and you came into Christ Jesus, something changed in you.
5: Amen.
4: You didn't come to Jesus and remain the way you used to be. Are you listening to this?
5: Amen.
4: Now, one reason why we're not seeing the change as we're supposed to be seeing it is because a lot of us have not woken up to the awareness that something has happened.
5: Amen.
4: And so you need to be told, and you need to accept what you're told. You need to believe. And you need to be excited about it. Say amen.
5: Amen.
4: Are you there?
5: Amen.
4: Aren't you glad that if you are in Christ Jesus, you're a new creation?
5: Amen.
4: Hallelujah.
5: Amen.
4: He's not talking about those who have made a resolution, like what we call New Year resolution. No. He's talking about those who have believed on the Lord Jesus. Once you believe on the Lord Jesus and you come to Him, it says you become a new creature. Come on, rejoice. Tap your neighbor, say rejoice. You're supposed to be happy. Are you happy? Are you happy about that? No, your face is too dull. Are you happy? If any man, thank God he didn't say pastors. That would have just, you know, left some people out of it. Thank God he didn't say if tall men. That would have made all those who are not very tall out of it. Are you out there? Neither did he say if that complexion man. It would have just left all those of us that are a bit fair out of it. Are you listening to this? Thank God he didn't say if Zulu men. It would have just, excused all the Cossites out of it. Are you listening to this? What does he say? No, talk to me. What does he say? Tap your neighbor, say you're in church, you need to use your mouth. What does it say?
5: Yeah.
4: Who's an any man?
5: Yeah.
4: Hallelujah.
5: Yeah.
4: Now, don't exonerate yourself because you're a woman. A woman is a man that has a womb. So when he says any man, it includes men who have wombs.
5: Yeah.
4: Say amen somebody. Amen. Hallelujah. Hallelujah. Amen. If any man be in Christ,

0: and your soul live in your body. Are you listening to this? Now, the part of you that becomes a new man is not your body. That's why your body's shape is still the same. Are you listening to this? Because it's your spirit that changes. Are you listening to this? But you see, your spirit is the part of you that controls what happens in your life. Your spirit is a part of you that controls the outer part of your life. And so, that's really the part that needs to change. Your spirit can regulate your physical look. Your spirit can make you look very lean if you feel like being lean. Are you there? How does it do that? It just tells you, your hand, to stop putting food into your mouth. And what happens? You go lean. And your spirit can actually make your body grow bigger if you want to grow bigger. How does it do that? Just makes you wake up at 2 a.m. in the night and have a bite. 4 a.m. have a bite. 12 midnight have a bite. 5, 6 o'clock in the morning. You know, eating round the clock. Your spirit is a vital part of you. Your spirit is a part that controls every aspect of your life. Your spirit is a part that regulates the behavior of your mind and your emotions. And so, God did a work in that spirit. He changed that spirit. That spirit was reworked, recreated, recreated in the anointing on Jesus. Are you listening to this? So you need to understand, you are not the same old person. You are a new person. Before you came to Jesus, you may have been an old thief. But the thiefing thing in you. You hear what I say? The thiefing thing. You know that? Have you ever seen a thief before? There's something in there that makes them act just. Everybody's concentrating on the message, they're concentrating on your GSM on your phone. There's something in them that makes them want to do that. That thing is what the Bible calls the old things that have passed away. Are you listening to this? It says, all things are passed away. Many of you, before you came to Jesus, you had the spirit of poverty on your shoulders. In fact, you were not just possessed with the spirit of poverty, you were possessed with it. It had you all over. But now, that's one of the old things that's passed away. Say a good amen. I mean, he broke the yoke of the spirit of poverty off of your neck. You are free from it now. Say amen. Amen. You have the spirit of prosperity. It's at work in you. So you better say amen.
1: Amen.
0: As if you don't want to say amen, you have to say amen here. Say, I have the spirit of prosperity.
1: It's in
0: you.
1: Amen.
0: Amen. Say amen.
1: Amen.
0: Now somebody said, Pastor, but you know, if you really know what I'm going through right now, you wouldn't be asked. That's why you should say it. Okay? If you're going through anything, that's why you should say what I'm saying right now. Say, aha. The spirit of prosperity is at work in me. It's in my spirit. You need to understand that prosperity is a spirit. Are you listening to this? It's the spirit that causes the physical manifestations of poverty and behavioral patterns of poverty. Poverty has a way it behaves. Are you listening to me? Poverty has a way it talks. Poverty has a mood that it gives. Poverty makes people depressed, moody, sad, downcast. In church, people are wondering, why is he not laughing in church? Spirit of poverty is making her depressed. Because she looks at his wallet, doesn't see anything there, doesn't know how he's going to pay his bills tomorrow. But when the spirit of prosperity is at work in you, hallelujah, you know that your God supplies your needs according to his riches in glory by Christ Jesus. And so you know how to rejoice in the Lord always. And again, I say rejoice. Say, I have the spirit of prosperity. Now, that's one of the new things that has come into you. Hallelujah.
1: Amen.
0: All things

0: Hallelujah. All things, just make a list. You know, one of the things you need to do, make a list of all the things in your life that used to be there before you came to Jesus. Are you listening to this? And look at each of them one after the other and say, you know what? I don't care what the doctor calls you. I don't care how many years you've been here. But you passed away the very day that I made Jesus the Lord of my life. I refuse to look at you. I don't care what the clock says. I don't care what the test result says. I don't care what the medical report says. You passed away the very day that Jesus became Lord of my life. That's what he's trying to say. Paul is trying to tell you that it's passed away. Someone say, well, but I can still see it. That's the reason why you are still looking at it is because you have not yet realized that it has passed away. You have to accept that it has passed away before it vanishes. You hear what I say? You have to accept it has passed away. You have to believe it has passed away. You have to start saying it has passed away. And then it will just disappear. Are you listening to this? Jesus told us that that's how to get rid of mountains. If you want to get rid of a mountain, you have to tell it to get out. In this case, Jesus says, it's already been told to get out. Are you there? The very moment you came to Jesus, everything undesirable in your life was told to get out. Are you listening? And so you ought to look that mountain at the eyes right now and say, look, you were told to get out, and in the name of Jesus, you are already out of here. You are out of here. And you don't want to wake up every day and say, well, let me check if it's gone. That's what you don't want to do. You want to stay in faith. You want to stay in believing. You want to stay declaring. You want to keep acknowledging the good things. No, I like the part that says, behold. Everybody say, behold.
1: Behold.
0: Come on, say, behold.
1: Behold.
0: Now, what's the meaning of the word behold? It means look, brother. Look. Tell your neighbor, look. You know, sometimes people just stay there looking, but they're not looking. Are you out there? He says, look. Look and see. And that's what we want to do. Hallelujah. I started this on Tuesday. We want to look and see. We want to carry out the look into the spirit, into your new creation man. We want to look and see. And see the good stuff. There's a lot of good stuff in you, brother. He says, behold, look and see. All things have become new. Oh. One of the things that could happen a lot of times to a lot of people is that they can be in an environment and be ignorant about what is in that environment. Are you out there? Just imagine you're in your house, you're looking for some money to go out with, and then there's some money, you know, in an envelope that you kind of forgot, like 2 months ago. You kind of forgot it there. And then you're busy worrying and, you know, and the fact that you are not living in an awareness of the presence of that money puts you in a period of season of life where you're completely going around in circles trying to get what you already have. Are you getting this? The Bible says there are new things that are coming to you. Are you listening to this? It says that all things are passed away and all things. Say it again. All things. No, in fact, sometimes, you know, when you read these things, you think it means some things. You know, like going to church on Sundays. You know, before you came to Jesus, many times on Sunday morning, you don't go to church. Hallelujah. I'll never forget. I heard a story of a man of God who was raised, you know, by godly parents. And he said, to the best of his knowledge, he slept more in church than in their house. And that's what you should do, brothers and sisters. Bring your kids to church. Don't say, you know, she doesn't want to go to church. Drag her to church. All right? Let her come and sleep in church. Sleep under the anointing. I'm telling you, brother, you may think it's not affecting them. It's affecting them. Something is happening in them. Are you there? So he said, you know, he was in his grandfather's house, or so, I'm not very sure of the story now, but I'll just paraphrase it to the extent I can remember it. He said he was in his grandfather's house on this Sunday while he was still a young boy. And people were getting ready to go to church, and he said to his grandfather, you know what? I'm not going to church today. And his grandfather said, well, it's okay. If you want to stay at home, you can stay at home. And he was like, praise God. His first Sunday of not going to church. He got really excited. So as everybody left the house, he jumped out of the house into the garden. And then here comes this rooster. You know what a rooster is? A cock. He said, for some strange reason, this cock jumped out of the, you know, wherever it was in the garden and came after him. And started chasing him. And he ran, and the cock would pursue him. He would run from one end of the garden to another end of the garden, and he ran around, and he was held hostage by this cock. He said he was there for about 2 hours. The people who went to church and came back. And his grandfather had to come and deliver him from the rooster. He said he learned the lesson of his life. The only day he thought he had a free Sunday. The rooster taught him a lesson. That Sunday belongs to God. You must not trade it for anything else. Are you there? You know, for some people, they think the only thing that has changed in them is that now they go to church on Sundays. No. That's not the only thing that has changed in you. That should be one of the things that have changed in you. You see? But there are a whole lot more that has changed in you. Are you listening to this? Amen. Now, it tells us here that all things, ever say all things. All things. Wow. This is so general that you can apply it to every aspect of your life. Your behavior has changed. You see? Your former appetites have changed. Your former desires have changed. Are you listening to this? Now you have a new desire. You have a new appetite. You who used to love to sin, now sinning is foreign to you. You have a new desire for righteousness. You have a new desire for holy living. Your toxic mouth has changed. Somebody said, well, Pastor, my mouth is still toxic. We are telling you now so you can tell your mouth. Are you getting this? You can tell your mouth, you can no longer be toxic, because the fountain of toxic speaking has been removed and a fountain of gracious words have been put into your human spirit. Are you getting this? You need to understand everything about you comes from your spirit out. Okay, and now it says, and all things are like verse 18, and all things are of God. Now, all of the new things that are now in you. You know, some people can hardly believe that there's anything new or good in them. They say, well, you know, Pastor, there's nobody good but God. I don't like to appropriate to myself what I am not. God knows that I am trying very hard to be good. And I don't like to lie to myself. I have not reached there yet. I'm still on my way, approaching that place that God wants me to be. And you know, when you talk like that, you think you're sounding very religious. But I want you to understand that you are stinking in the sight of God when you're talking like that. God looks at you and says, how can she look at a work that I have done and say it's not complete? Because you are God's workmanship. Ephesians 2:10. He says you are God's workmanship. God walked in you. He walked in you when you gave your heart to Jesus. Someone said, well, Pastor, but I don't know. I didn't see God. When did God meet me to walk in me? It's by your faith in Christ Jesus. Your faith in Christ Jesus resulted in a walk in your spirit. And you cannot look at the work that God has done in your spirit and call it ugly. Are you there? That's also why Paul said, now, henceforth, know we no man after the flesh. We don't know and deal with people according to their old self. So, well, you know, she used to be a very good thief. So even though she's born again now, let's just deal with her with a lot of caution. No. No. She's a new creation. He's a new creation. All things are passed away. And we need to start seeing people differently. And stop calling them ugly. We read something on Tuesday. Oh, that scripture blessed my heart. Mirror, mirror on the wall. Who is the fairest of us all?
1: I am.
0: Did you know that story?
1: Yes.
0: Come on, talk to me now. Did you know that story?
1: Yes.
0: Didn't you go to nursery school? Or what do you call it here? Is it not nursery school? Hello? Or were you taught at home? Snow White. It's the story of Snow White, right? Snow White and the seven dwarfs. Thank you. Mirror, mirror on the wall, who's the fairest of us all?
1: I am.
0: Can I ask you right now, who's the fairest of us all here?
1: I am.
0: You?
1: Yes.
0: Who's the most blessed of us all?
1: I am.
0: Who's the healed of us all? Healed. Who's the healed of us all? Now you need to understand that that scripture is applicable to every aspect of your life. Who's the most prosperous of us all? Somebody says, well, Pastor, but I don't feel beautiful. I don't look it. In fact, I feel I'm the ugliest. Okay. How do you know you are the ugliest? You're looking at the wrong mirror. Or you're allowing somebody else to tell you what you are not. You know, when you look at the mirror, there are different things you can see. You can see a small nose. You can see a big nose. You can see a flat nose. You can see whatever you want to see, you can see in the mirror. But you can choose what to take away from that mirror.
1: Yes.
0: Hallelujah. Amen. And you know, if you're from a house where you have like 12, like 3 brothers, 7 cousins, and another 15 nephews, and who like to pick on one another. Hey, they pick on your ears. They look at your ear, looks like the ear of a rabbit. And then you start growing up thinking that you have ears of a rabbit. Are you listening to this? Now, God says, all things are passed away. Including you seeing yourself as well having the ear of a rabbit. Hallelujah. Say, I'm the fairest of all of them all. Say it, I'm the fairest of them all. All things are passed away, all things have become new. Verse 18, and all things are of God who hath reconciled us. Everybody say, reconciled us. Say, who hath reconciled us? Say, I am being reconciled. What does it mean to be reconciled? It means total change. Your status has been totally changed. Jesus didn't leave you in the same status. He met you. He changed your economic status. Your amen is too weak.
1: Amen.
0: Tap your neighbor like this. Are you in church or have you gone home? I said Jesus changed your economic status. I said he changed your wallet. Shout amen. Reconciliation means total change. You to understand this, you've got to receive it by faith, you've got to believe it by faith, you've got to start saying it with your mouth. My economy has changed in the name of Jesus. I refuse to be moved by what I see, I refuse to be moved by what I fear, I refuse to be moved by your bank card. Are you listening to this? Paul said our light affliction worketh for us a far more, an exceeding, an eternal weight of glory. While we look not, don't tell me to look at my economy on the outside. Don't tell me to look at what my body says. Body, I refuse to look at what you're telling me. I refuse to look at what you are saying. In the name of Jesus Christ of Nazareth, himself bore my sins upon his body on the tree, that I, being dead to sin, may live unto righteousness, by whose stripes I am healed. Don't tell me I'm sick. That's part of what changed in you. Your health status was changed. Say amen. You should use your mouth. Alright? Say amen.
1: Amen.
0: What does amen mean, by the way? Can somebody tell me? Huh? You know, some people, when you look at them and say, God bless you, they say, thank you. You need to know how to receive things. Are you listening to me? How do you receive it? By endorsing it. Alright? When we say, God bless you, we should say, amen. Alright, and now we are saying you have been reconciled. Your economic status has been reconciled. Oh, hallelujah. God has changed your economy. You have to start seeing yourself as rich. Thinking as a rich man. Someone say, well, pastor, you know I don't want to be rich. You've come too late. You have already come too late. Are you listening to me? You know the grace of our Lord Jesus Christ. That though he was rich, yet for your sakes he became poor. That ye through his poverty might be made rich. Are you listening to me? He has already made you rich. If you are thinking of not being rich, you came too late. Shout amen. Amen. That's part of what changing you. Your days of brokerage are over. I receive that in the name of Jesus. Say it, my days of brokerage are over. You're not saying it with conviction. You are just like somebody who they are just trying to force to say it, you know? Okay, let's say it too. Let's say it too. Even though the reality, you know, sometimes pastor just preach like this, but honestly speaking, you know the reality. I want you to learn a principle. Philemon verse 6 says, the communication of your faith is made effectual through the acknowledgement. You acknowledge with words. Through the acknowledgement of every good thing that is in you. The good things in you will not come out if you don't start acknowledging them. Are you listening to me? If you keep acknowledging that you don't have self-confidence. Say, you know, pastor, I lack self-confidence. I can't stand before people. You know, I'm just a very timid person. I'm just a shy person. That's just me. That's just me. You need to accept me as I am. I refuse to accept you as you are. I refuse to look at you according to what you are. Now know we no man after the flesh. If any man is in Christ, his timidity is created out of him, and a new boldness is created into him. Amen. You can't come to Jesus and be the same. Are you listening to me? If you used to be full of fear before you came to Jesus, when you came to Jesus, the days of fear ended. You should be the most audacious human being on earth. They're looking for who's going to try. You're like, well, they can choose other people. Come on, don't behave like that. Say, I've been totally changed. Say it. Say it. Say it. Say it. Say it. Say it. Some of you think we're just doing church. You know, pastor is just doing church. And so I'm asking you to say it. You're just there. Everybody say, I've been totally changed. Say it. You know your problem. A lot of people, because of how they were raised, some of us were raised in a church where you go to church. And halfway during the service, you have your Sowetan newspaper. The priest does all the talking for you. And so you grew up. Now you have come to Jesus, you have come to Jesus with the same behavior. See, in Christ Jesus, the Bible says, the shouts of joy shall be heard in the assembling of the righteous. You see, we don't go to church as though we're going to a funeral. No, we come to life when we come to church. Are you listening to me? Say, I've been totally changed. I want to convince you beyond reasonable doubt that you are not the same person you used to be. Are you listening to me? I don't care what your cousins are saying about you. I don't care what your boss is saying about you. I don't care what your wife is saying about you. You know, wives have ways of calling husbands some names. I don't care what husband is saying about you. Husbands have ways of calling wives some names. Say, you know you are you on this show. You on this show. Yo. Say, I'm totally changed. That That's what reconciliation means. I've been reconciled. Hallelujah. Amen. The account books have been reconciled. If you know anything about accountancy, okay, when you are carrying out reconciliation, you are balancing the two sides of the account book. Are you listening to me? On God's side, He has nothing against you. In fact, you are in the center of His favor right now as we speak. He loves you with an everlasting love, and He sees you as His righteousness. Now you need to balance it on your side. Balance the account on your side. Stop seeing yourself as the one who's trying to find favor with God. You are already in the center of the favor of God. Blessed from the crown of your head to the soles of your feet. Blessed going in, blessed going out. Blessed in the city, blessed in the field. Are you listening to me? Say, I'm blessed. I'm telling you, this works best when things don't look as though you are blessed. It works best. I'm telling you, brother, you're looking at everything around you. It looks like you are the only one in this world. You've prayed and prayed and prayed, scattered, released. You know those type of demonstrations. You know, you have applied speaking in tongues. You've even, you know, reading, what do you call it, motorcycle in your speaking in tongues. You know. You've done everything you know how to. You've gone for different types of things just to change the situation, and it doesn't look as if it's working. Are you there? That's the time to be steadfast. That's the time to be unmovable. That's the time to stick to God's word. I stick to God's word. I don't care what the doctor says. I stick to God's word. I don't care what the clock says. Clock says, check the clock. Check. How old are you now? Check, check. Check the clock. I refuse to check the clock. I stick to the word. The word says they shall know what they are made in the land. Are you listening to me? And he said, those that believe, do not go out in haste. I don't need to start looking at any opportunity. You know how some girls are? Oh my God. Find them at the ATM. Nice guy, just look so nice dress. Oh, thank you. Thank you. What's your name? You see, you start proposing to the guy. No, you don't need to be in haste like that. Don't act like that. Those that believe, don't make haste. Are you listening to me? You have been recreated in Christ Jesus into a new class of life. Reconciled. I found something. Let me show you. Colossians. Oh my God. I found something. It shook me. I danced a little bit on the inside. I hope this shakes you, brother. I hope this shakes you. It's what I call the results of reconciliation. The results of change on the inside. Are you there? I said, are you there? Colossians chapter number 1. What does it mean, reconciled? What happened when you were reconciled? Have you been reconciled?
1: Yes.
0: Talk to me. Say, I have been reconciled.
1: Reconciled.
0: Please listen to this. Reconciled means, does not mean, okay, you and the girl are quarreling, so somebody came and reconciled two of you so that you stop quarreling. Well, it does have that. It does mean that in a way. But in this context, God did not only come to resolve His problem with the sinful nature in your life. He also changed your spirit and transformed your spirit into a holy spirit. Small letter S. I'm not saying you have become the Holy Spirit. Please don't get me wrong. Are you there? Look at Colossians 1. Colossians chapter 1. I like this. Oh, hallelujah. I read from verse, let's read some of them because they are all good. Is it okay? Let's read some of them. From verse 12, giving thanks unto the Father, which hath made us meet. The word meet, that means qualified. Say, I'm qualified.
1: I'm qualified.
0: Come on, say it.
1: I'm qualified.
0: All right. Which hath made us qualified to be partakers of the inheritance of the saints in light. Oh, glory. This is nice. All right. I said this is nice.
2: Amen.
0: Oh, hallelujah. Say, I have been qualified to be a partaker. To partake means to share. It means to accept and participate. You see, when you accept, you participate. You have to accept to participate. That's what partake means. You have to accept whatever is set on the table. And then you participate by taking. Are you getting this? If you do not accept, you do not participate. Come on, are you following what I'm sharing with you? Somebody cooked some very nice food and he thinks he's trying to impress you. You see, I mean, I was in Mumbai a couple of years ago and they organized a huge party for me. The man of God, all the way from Africa. They gathered a lot of family members and they cooked. I walked into the place, I almost choked. The spices were ace. And they said, may we bless the food. You could see the excitement. Everybody was, you know, eager. And I laugh. You know the type of laughter that it's called a British smile. You see an average Briton in the morning. So I put on the British smile. And they began to eat. I took one of the balls and I held it. And I was talking and engaging the people. And they would eat around and come to me and say, it's nice, isn't it? I said, yes. According as you have said. That's in my mind, okay. I didn't say that out loud, all right. But the honest truth was, I stuck around in that place holding that thing. I did not accept, so I did not participate as I'm supposed to have participated. Okay? Because I didn't want to, you know, I tried the McDonald's. Brothers and sisters, I almost had a running stomach. The McDonald's you find there, it's got spices. I can't understand. How can you put curry inside Big Mac meal? Doesn't make sense. The day I went there, that was the last day I went there. Never went back there. Because I didn't accept it, I didn't participate. You see, you need to accept what God says to participate. If God says you're totally changed, you need to accept that you are totally changed first before you can participate in the change. Before you can see the change, you have to accept to participate. That is what it means when he says he has made us qualified to accept and participate. Say, I accept. And I participate. I'm going to show you something right now. I really do hope you will accept. I really do hope. Are you still there? Amen. What verse were we at? Verse 12. Verse 13. Who hath delivered us? Do you accept that? Amen. Are you listening to me? Amen. Who hath delivered us from the power of darkness and hath translated us into the kingdom of his dear son? Say, I accept. And I participate. The way to participate is with your mouth. You start saying it. I am delivered from the power of darkness and I am translated into the kingdom of his dear son. We all have in the same spirit of faith. We believe, therefore we speak. Most times when people don't speak, it is because they don't believe. Have you noticed you always say what you believe? Like, you know, Pastor, I just feel that this season of the year is one very hopeless season of the year. You know, everything just goes dead. This season of the year. Once we enter the ember month, September, October, November, December, the ember month, they call it. You know, once it just begins to be ba. You know, things just goes all dead. You know why you're saying that? Because you believed it. Somebody suggested it to you, or you heard it from somebody, and you bought into it. Or the devil told you, and you bought into it, you accepted, and then you start saying what you accepted. When you accept the things of God, you have to verbalize them. You have to make them your words. You have to start saying it. Are you listening to me? I said, are you listening to me? Hallelujah. Say, I'm delivered from the power of darkness. I'm translated into the kingdom of his dear son. Verse 14. In whom, watch this, we have. Say, we have. Are we trying to have? Are we going to have? In the sweet by and by when we get to heaven, are we going to have? No. Now we already have. We already have. In whom? We already have redemption. We have redemption. We have redemption. We have redemption. We have redemption. Through his blood, we've been redeemed. To be redeemed means we have been bought back. You were purchased with the blood of Jesus. He bought your spirit. He bought your soul. He bought your mind. He bought your body. Your body, your soul, and your spirit are now his because he bought you. Say, I've been bought. You are no longer your own. You are now somebody's property.
2: Amen.
0: Say, I'm God's property. Now follow that. Follow that closely because that's where holiness comes from. That's where holiness comes from. In whom we have redemption through his blood, even the forgiveness of sins. Who is the image of the invisible God, the firstborn of every creature. For by him were all things created that are in heaven. And that are in the earth, visible and invisible, whether they be thrones or dominions or principalities or powers, all things were created by him and for him. And he is before all things, and by him all things consist. And he is the head of the body, the church, who is the beginning, the firstborn from the dead, that in all things he might have the preeminence. For it pleased the Father that in him should all fullness dwell. Verse 20. And having made peace through the blood of his cross, by him to reconcile all things. Look at the word reconcile again. Showing up there. What's the meaning of the word? Total change. To totally change. How many things? Some things. When it says all things, does it mean some things? It means your spiritual state, your financial state, your economic state, your marital state. Your marital state has been changed. Are you listening to me? Now you need to find out. I'm teaching you this so that you can take hold of what God has done.
2: Amen.
0: Are you following this? All right. He says to reconcile all things unto himself. By him. Oh, I like that. To reconcile all things unto himself. By him, I say, whether there be things in earth or things in heaven. And you. Look at your neighbor and say, you.
1: You.
0: See, it is an attitude. You.
1: He's
0: talking about you now. Alright. Not the person next to you, but you. Say you.
1: You.
0: Alright. Alright. And you that were sometime alienated. So he's talking about what happened. He's talking about you now. You now. You. You who were sometime alienated and enemies in your mind by wicked works. Yet now hath he totally changed. You missed a good place to say amen.
1: Amen.
0: How many times am I going to teach you today? Hallelujah.
1: Amen.
0: Say amen.
1: Amen.
0: Listen, the object of conversation is you. It says, and you. Look at your neighbor and say, you. Say, he's talking to you now. He says, and you. That were sometime alienated, aliens. You were an alien at one time. Strangers from the covenants of promise. Having no hope and without God in the world. There was a time like that before you came to Jesus. You who were at that time alienated and enemies in your mind. You were an enemy by wicked works. You know those wicked things you used to do? Are you listening to me? I mean, like sit down in one spot and you have like a carton of cigarettes and you destroy all of them at once. Stick after stick, stick after stick, stick after stick, stick after stick. That's wickedness. How can you be burning your lungs with that type of fire and smoke? Are you listening to me? That's serious wickedness. I know a guy like that. The guy not only burnt his inside, his lips became black. I mean, he was a perennial, chain smoker. There was a time some of us were there. He said, but now, somebody said now.
1: Nah.
0: Hallelujah. Okay, you were enemies in your mind by wicked works, yet no. Say now.
2: Now.
0: How do you read now?
2: Now.
0: Past, present, or future?
2: Now.
0: Now. Say now.
2: Now.
0: Now he had reconciled. He had reconciled you. Okay, that means totally changed. He took away the wickedness thing. Are you there?
3: Amen.
0: I mean, there are some people that are wicked. I know. I've heard of stories of some people who say, you know, I've got this sickness. I'm going to make sure every girl I find gets it. And there are guys like that. They engage in transmitting diseases and they do it knowingly. They know exactly what they are doing. Are you there? That's wickedness. There was a time some of us were like that. But now, he has totally changed you.
2: Amen.
0: Say, I've been totally changed. There was a time many of us were wicked with our mouth. When you start talking, people duck. Somebody say, we're pastor. She's still like that. I know him very well. He's still like that. No. You are no more like that. That's why we are in church. We are in church to tell you what has happened when Jesus died. Jesus totally changed you on the inside. He took away that toxic mouth. All right. You have to tell yourself now, I don't have a toxic mouth. Every time you get tempted to go into that toxic communication, say, no. Manuel, you don't talk like that. You don't talk with a toxic mouth. Anytime that, because you see, you need to understand, the devil will try to bring back what you are delivered from. Have you seen guys who were on drugs and then they came out of drugs? After some time, they go through some problems, repossessors are chasing them from everywhere. What's the first thing that happens? The devil wants to get them back on drugs. You see, that's how the devil is. He tries to bring you back into what you've been taken out from. The thing you need to know is that you've been taken out. You've been taken out of sickness. It's not in your spirit. It's been taken out of you. Are you listening to this? You have to accept that it's been taken out. Are you listening? The fornicating thing has been taken out. Somebody say, well, pastor, anything is scared. There's just this energy. I have a superfluous energy. I think God just made me like this. Listen. All right. That's why you got born again. Are you listening to this? It's been taken out of your spirit. Your body and your mind may still think you are still like that. And so you see somebody instead, and your body starts trembling to say, stop that. Stop that. You are a new creation. All things are passed away. Are you listening to this? He had reconciled you now. Look at verse 22. Let me ask you, are you still in church or have you gone home? Are you still in church? Hallelujah. He had reconciled you in the body of his flesh. Hiya. He did it in the body of his flesh through death. I wish to God I had time to show you and tell you what happened in the body of Jesus. When Jesus said, we desire to drink this cup and to eat this bread with you on the night of the Passover. And he took the body and said, this body is broken. Let me tell you something. The breakage of the body of Jesus was induced by my sins. God put my sin upon him. God put my unholiness upon him. God put my iniquity upon him. The writer of Isaiah 53 says, he was wounded because of my transgression. He was bruised because of my iniquity. The chastisement of my peace was laid upon him so that with his bruises I can be healed. Did that happen to Jesus? Yes! He took it. He took the lifestyle of sin. So I can have a lifestyle of righteousness. Now I am the righteousness of God. I need to know it. Okay? Not only am I the righteousness of God, I have the nature of holiness. Holiness is a force in my spirit. Are you listening to this? It's in there. If I ask you a question, how many of you are holy? Let me ask. How many of you are holy? Can I see your hands? Eh? I know you raised your hand because you know I'm going to pick up on you. You didn't raise your hand. How many of you are holy? Can I see your hands? What? You are what?
2: Holy.
0: Look at this. Look at this. Come with me. He reconciled you. He totally changed you. Now, if he changed you, into what did he change you? Did he change you and left you unholy? Look at this. He totally changed you in the body of his flesh through death to present you whole. To present you whole and unblameable and unreprovable in his sight. Hey, hey, listen. Listen, he didn't say in your sight.
2: Amen.
0: This is what I was trying to show you on Tuesday. Righteousness is how God sees you. Are you listening to this? Holiness is you seeing yourself as God sees you. He didn't say in people's sight. We can look at you and call you unholy. But in his sight, He knows what he walked into your spirit. He knows what he did in your spirit. Your spirit was purged. Purged. Say purged. I like that term. Purged. Purged. Alright. Everything unclean in it was purged out. Alright. Everything impure was purged out. Now, it's my job to protect this purged spirit. I don't want to get myself back to what I was purged from. I've been purged. I refuse to get back into what I was purged from. That's what holds me back today. You know, sometimes, you know, you just want to just give somebody a little piece of your mind. Have you been there? I just want to give him a piece. Just a piece. You know the mind, it's not the mind of Christ you want to give him a piece of. It is the old mind, the mind of the old fellow who used to be there. Who knows how to talk ugly and talk evil and talk death and talk filth. You know? The old man. Have you noticed? Before you got born again, you knew how to talk evil. Filthiness was a part of your system. Are you listening to this? You look at people and call them ugly. You keep malice. Like we said on Tuesday, you backbite. You bite from the back. You do so many ugly things. Say, I will punish her. I will punish her. Punishment, I will punish her. I will punish her. You know, in your mind, you are the type that used to punish people. Punish. You withhold what belongs to them. Because you want to punish. I will teach him a lesson. This happens a lot in marriages. When you start seeing half teeth like this, she knows what she's going to do. If it's a guy, he knows what he's going to do. I know how to get her. No problem. Just leave her, just leave her, just leave her. Oh, that was you before you came to Jesus. You that have been presented holy. Listen, you've been presented holy. You are not going to be presented holy. You have been presented holy. Paul said that the offering up of the Gentiles will be acceptable unto God through the preaching of the gospel by faith in Christ Jesus. Through the preaching of the gospel, the Gentiles, you and I, we are offered up to God. We've been presented holy. Jesus said, God, I've done the job. I've purged your spirits. I've made them new creations. Now you can change your perspective of view towards them. You can look them now with the eyes of righteousness and give them what belongs to righteous people. Why? Because I've done a good job. I've done a good job, and it's a lasting job. And my blood is here, ever present, to continuously keep them clean and holy. And now Father says, okay, Holy Spirit, go downstairs and tell them what Jesus has done. That's why we are here in church. We are telling you what Jesus has done. Jesus has changed your spirit. Amen. Now you are not a fornicator. You are not a wicked person. You are a righteous man. Amen. You are full of mercies. Oh, this is really nice. This is really nice. This is really nice. There are two scriptures I want to read here before I begin to round up. In the body of his flesh, through death, to present you holy. Say, I've been presented holy. Excuse me, please. Don't let anybody deceive you about holiness. Okay? He didn't say he took away your trousers to present you holy. Is that what he says?
3: No.
0: Or he got rid of your lipstick because he wants to present you holy. Holiness has nothing to do with lipstick, trousers, necklace, hairstyle. People say, you better be holy. Remove the unclean thing. What is the unclean thing? Is it my trousers? Or the attached hair? They say, you see all these sisters who go around attaching hair on your head, putting the unclean thing? Shame on you. You have it all wrong. Your doctrine is wrong. You don't understand the Bible. Is God holy? Does God wear trousers or skirts? How do you define his holiness? If holiness is measured by trousers and skirts, which trouser does God wear? Which skirt does God wear? Who knows the shape of God's clothing? The Bible says he has raised himself with glory. Are you listening to this? See, holiness is the image of God in your spirit. It's a spiritual energy. It is simply explained as love. Love has been shed abroad in your heart. Let me tell you, you need to get this. Take time and study all I'm sharing with you. Every occurrence of the scripture that deals with holiness always talks about love. Every occurrence. I've been studying it and I'm going to be dealing more with it. On Tuesday, I'll take you into more nitty-gritty details of some of the scriptures. Every occurrence of holiness talks about love. When it says, be holy, because your heavenly Father is holy. He is not saying become holy. He is saying execute holiness. Hey! I'm the only one in church. You didn't hear what I said. He didn't say become holy. He says execute holiness. You don't execute it if it's not a program that has been programmed into your spirit. Holiness is a program in your spirit on a computer. You need to execute it.
3: Amen.
0: Are you listening to me?
3: Yes.
0: It's been programmed into you. Hallelujah. Oh. Be holy. Oh, you know, that's why Paul says, study to show yourself approved. Because some people take that scripture and say, be holy. You better be holy. And then they come hunting after your shirt, hunting after your trousers, hunting after your makeup, hunting after your jewelries. Says all these people that use jewelries, they're all going to hell. You need to understand that when you are a citizen of a country, there is nothing, okay, that the country where you are physically can do to de-citizenize you. I don't know if that's an English dictionary, but... Are you there?
1: Yes.
0: See, you like, if you're a citizen of this country and you commit crime, do they post you to Sudan?
1: No.
0: They can lock you in jail, but you are in jail here. I want you to get this in your spirit. You are citizens of heaven. If God has any deal with you, perhaps they could lock you in jail in heaven. But you are in heaven. There will always be time for parole. And I can prove what I'm sharing with you from the scripture, because the Bible says on that day there will be a lot of weeping of tears. People will be crying. Where? In heaven. That means there will be reasons why they will have regrets. But it doesn't say where we de-citizenize you. Say, I'm a citizen. You need to get that. You are a citizen. What some people don't understand is because is that they think that until you become perfect in your ways, you can never enter heaven. No. You cannot become perfect in your ways in yourself. Perfection in your ways is through walking with God. It starts on this side of life and continues when you get to heaven. Listen to me. When you get to heaven, if you have not yet learned to execute holiness, there are some experiences with God you may not be able to have because you didn't learn it on earth. So they have to teach you when you get up there. Are you listening to this? And you need to understand the reason why we need to execute holiness on earth is because that's where God manifests. And if you are in this world and God is not manifesting in your life, the devil will be busy manifesting. And he is one person you do not want manifesting in your life. He is going to ruin your life if you allow him to do so. The devil will ruin your life. He is one person you don't want to hang out with. So you want God manifested. And for God to manifest, you've got to execute holiness. Are you listening to me? You know, if you've ever been to the UK, or well, not UK, UK, they drive on the same side we drive here. If you've been to, let's say, which country? Like the US. Alright? They drive where? On the other side. Alright? When you get there, you cannot be driving the way you drive here. You have to reprogram your mind. You start, like the first time I came here, I came from the country where we drive on the left-hand side. Okay, and we drive you on the right hand side. When I came here, I took the car. I rented the car. Was a rented car. Praise God. Say amen.
1: Amen.
0: Don't miss that. Not all cars people drive are theirs. Some are rented. If you get carried away by a guy that's driving a rented car, that would be a big mistake of your life. So you know, the guy drives his Mercedes Benz. Find out if he rented it. Well, I rented the car. As soon as they gave me the keys, they said, can you drive? I said, yes, I can drive. So, intrinsically, I could drive. Now, I had to execute the potential for driving according to the rules of driving in this new environment. I said to myself, the oncoming vehicle must always be on your right hand side. The oncoming vehicle must always be on your right hand side. I kept saying that in my head. Oncoming vehicle must always be on your right hand side. Oncoming vehicle must always be on your right hand side. When you're about to turn, oncoming vehicle must be on your right hand side. When you're about to turn to the left, oncoming vehicle must be on your right hand side. When you are, you know, and I kept saying that in my mind. Because now this is a rented car, I don't want to go smashing it. You see, I began to protect it. Because this car is not mine. The car is not mine. So now I have to execute the driving of that car based on the rules. I'm like a custodian of that car. Are you following this? This is exactly what happens to you when you come to Jesus. You were bought, your spirit, your soul, and your body. And God gave you custody of what he bought. So right now, your body is not yours. Your spirit is not yours. Everything about you is not yours. Now, but you have a task. To execute the use of your body and the use of your spirit, the use of every part of you according to the rules of the one who owns you.
3: Amen.
0: What are his rules? Love. A new commandment I give unto you that you love one another. Love is patient and kind. Love is generous. Love is looking to bless you. Are you listening to me? That's why God is sitting up in heaven and saying, is there anybody left on earth who's not yet born again who I could send some believer to go and get him saved? God, love is looking at how to lift you up. Now, that's the nature that I have of the God that I have. Now, it's my responsibility to execute my time on earth in that lifestyle.
3: Amen.
0: Are you listening to me? That's why if you are born again Christian, the most unholy thing you can do is to be stingy.
3: Amen.

0: There's a saying that says charity begins at home. You cannot be a Father Christmas in the whole of Johannesburg. Everybody knows you. Oh, that guy, he's a good guy. But in your own house, you are wicked. How can you do that? It should start from your own house. Be a good person. Are you there? Be a blesser and not a curser. Have you blessed? Say good things about people. Be patient with people. Bear with them. Be willing to adjust to suit other people's desires. Be selfless. What does it mean to be selfless? Die to your own self. Live for others. That is holiness. Are you following this? So the external, I'm thinking of how I'm gonna come out. I'm driving home. You know, in my house is in Pretoria, and you are going to the other end of the country. And I'm looking for a ride. I'm like, well, sorry, that's not my direction. You know, it's okay. The Lord will provide for you. The Lord will provide for you as you are going in your direction. Oh. No, this is not you. The you who we know from the scriptures is willing to drive all the way to Durban to drop me off. And then you drive all the way back to Pretoria. Are you there?
1: Amen.
0: I'm telling you. If you can just start practicing it. Start practicing grace. Grace means being involved in people's life when they don't deserve it. Grace means treating people as though, you know, God was treating them. Are you listening to me? Not judging people, not condemning them, not making them look so ugly. When you notice that somebody doesn't have clothes to wear, buy them one.
1: Amen.
0: Don't say, can't you see the guy stinks? I don't like to sit beside him in church. Listen, if the person stinks, ask him his name. Take his phone number after church. Say, can I call you after church? I'll call you tomorrow. All right. Then pick up the phone and call. Say, you know, I need to see you. Before you do, find your way to some shop. Get him a new set of clothes. Get him a new set of perfume. And say, you know, I bought this for you. And he'll be like, oh my God. Oh, thank you. Thank you. And don't give it with wickedness. Don't say, take. Now, if they treat that, you accept. I know, okay. My sister, bless her, darling, her. She did it in the anger of the Lord. She looked at me and shook her head. Went into the shops, bought me new sets of shirts. Because I was a poor looking, poor preacher. My shirt had torn in the neck as a result of excessive washing. I have to wash it because I have like two or three, so, and I have to wear it every week. I wash. The thing tore. It tore, I still hook it up and put my long pencil tie. I don't have any problems with anybody. They didn't call me to preach, God called me. I do not determine my acceptance by people's opinion about me. Okay, my job is to preach to you. You may not like the way I look, but one thing I will ensure is that I have enough fire. And when I start talking to you, you will become blind about the neck. You will not see the neck. Ask my wife, she's sitting here. What made her marry me? In those days, I had a singlet that was torn. If I wear a white, no suit, who has suit to wear? Is these days suit? Just shirt and tie. You're talking of suit. To the extent when I wear that white shirt, you could see the hole on the inner singlet. And I'll come to church, prayed up with the fire of the Holy Ghost. When I start preaching, I'm preaching like somebody who's come from another realm. People look at me physically. They're like, you don't. One fellow actually said to me, say, you know, you don't belong here. How come you are here? I said, follow me. I'm going somewhere. Shout in there, somebody. My sister got angry, went, bought these shirts, brought them, and threw them at me. It is scattered. I gathered them together. I said, thank you.

0: I have no problems with anybody. Are you there? You should be like that as well. Don't become so proud and say, who told you that I need shirt? Did I tell you that I need any shirt? If you need it, collect. Say amen, somebody. Oh yeah. But you, when you give, oh, give with such a generous heart. Are you there? Don't give and start announcing in the old town. Ladies and gentlemen, I just want to tell you people that I'm the one sponsoring her. You see, anytime you see her in church, you know it's me. If I didn't, she would not be here. You know, and you know, you guys need to join as well. All of you should be doing what I'm doing. No, don't do that. Don't do that. Walk in love as Christ loved. You know, look people at the eyes and say, you know, I just want to bless you. That's how I think. I'm always thinking, how can I bless somebody? How can I bless this guy? Sometimes I may not have anything to give to them. And I just pray. Just say, Father, in the name of Jesus, just intervene in her behalf. Are you listening to this? And sometimes all I could just do is to just give you a hug. Sometimes I look at my wife, I just want to bless her. And I just look at her and I just say, you know, darling, I love you. That's a blessing, brother. That's a blessing. That's a blessing. That's how you should be. Not look at her and say, No, I regret that I married you. I really regret. Are you listening to this? Don't control your listen. This is, I'm telling you, this is the new creation.
1: Amen.
0: You know, this is the new creation. You don't control your checkbook and control the card and keep a padlock on it. You are married and your spouse can't touch your card. Most times when my wife goes, I just ask, how far? You know what how far means? How far did we go today? Because I know we went far. We went very far. I associate with we. Oh no, brother, isn't it nice? It is nice. Sometimes I'm not happy. Are you listening? But I don't come down with tribulation and judgment and hellfire. I don't come down condemning. I love her. Let's walk in love as Christ loved the church. Stand on your feet. Thank you, Lord Jesus. We praise your name. We receive the grace not to be hearers only, but to be doers of what we have heard. Lift your hands towards heaven. Say, I activate the force of love. I execute the force of holiness. It's in my spirit. I put it to work. In the name of Jesus, I'm going forth, acting like God, being concerned about people's affairs. Oh, hallelujah. You know, the Spirit of God is saying to me, he said, son, do you realize that one of the things I do is that I get involved in people's businesses a lot of times without them inviting me?
1: Amen.
0: And I'm actually looking to get involved in people's lives. That's part of how to walk in holiness. Get involved in people's lives. Don't just come to church and after they show the grace, you're running off the ocean basket. Get involved in people's lives. That's why you see in church here, we're not the type of pastors who just, after preaching, our bodyguards lead us into the office and lock us in there. No. For what essence? Are you listening to me? Well, if the time comes for me to need bodyguard, perhaps I'll recruit one and I have more than enough people here to use as bodyguards. But you see, you notice what we do. We look around. Who do I not know? I'm trying to find out, who do I not know? It's not just because I like your nose. It's because by getting to know you, I could be a blessing to you. Are you listening to me? Don't just be living your life and be doing hi to people. Say hi. No, don't do that. After church, get to know people. What do you do? Where are you from? Are you South African? Like in Canada, what they say, are you originally from Canada? Or the, where are you originally from? Because everybody there is a foreigner. They say, where are you originally from? Some says, I'm from Austria, I'm from Australia. That's what they ask. My brother said, my brother runs a UPS outfit. The people who come into the office, and he's black. A lot of white people. And they'll look at him and say, where are you originally from? They say, oh, I'm originally from Africa. And then he said, he turns and looks at him and says, where are you originally from? You don't get the joke. Everybody's originally from somewhere. Some are originally from Zimbabwe. Some are from Malawi. Some are from Lesotho. You see, why do we ask? Because we want to know what is happening in your life. Tell us. You know, I'm from Lesotho. And I want to find out, how did you get here? Are you here legally? Oh, yeah. No, listen. Listen, this is love. This is love. This is love. Oh, no, I don't have papers yet. What are you doing to try to get it? Is there something we need to correct? That's how to be involved in people's lives. Are you listening to me? Somebody says, I don't work. I want to know, how do you make a living? The guy could just be a thief. So no, you know, God usually moves sometimes. God moves intermittently. At least once every 2 months, God moves. And I want to know, how does God move? Tell me. And don't be afraid to tell me. I'm not going to go report you to the police. I want to help you come out of it. Because that's not you. It's not you to live illegal. It's not you to do things wrong. You are holy. Are you listening to me? And I can help you. I don't mind if we need, whatever we need to do, we can do it. We can do it together. We can help one another. We can help one another find jobs. We can help one another come out of what we may be in by getting involved. Are you listening to me? Let's be one family. Let's not live like islands. Okay, everybody's come all dressed up. Do you know sometimes looks are very deceptive? Do you know? Because sometimes you look at certain people, the guy looks nice, he's wearing a nice suit, but he doesn't have money to go home. Because you don't expect him to dress like a terrible person, like a poor person. So he dresses like a responsible person. But by the time you start asking, and it's like, actually, you know, I'm really trusting God to be able to go home. Don't say, well, I join my faith with you. Don't do that. If you have what it takes to help. Help. Alright? Talk to members of your care group. Talk to your cell group members. Don't just say, hey, you know, I didn't come to this church to begin to make contributions. No, love contributes. Somebody lost somebody. We shouldn't just sit down and say, oh, ish. How does it say? What? Shame. No, don't give me shame. I lost somebody. Somebody lost some. Don't give the fellow shame. Ask, what are the plans? When are you going for the funeral? How can we be a part of it? How can we help? That is holiness. True religion in the sight of God is to help the helpless, the orphans and the widows. That's what the scripture says. Don't be looking at people and say, well, that serves him right. When people were going to school, he didn't go to school. So why will he not suffer? Don't be the devil. Because you are godlike. The devil is the type of person that says, that serves him right. Punish him. No, but you are a new creation. Oh, love is so beautiful. That is why God is beautiful in holiness. Say, love is beautiful.
1: Love is beautiful.
0: Oh, just a smile. See how beautiful a smile is. Don't I look handsome now? with a nice smile. That's what makes me look cool. It's not because my facial structure is specially designed. Start smiling. You're going to see how beautiful you look. Give love. You know, I'm taking time to do this. I know I'm taking time, but I'm doing this by the Spirit. You need to understand, people are being delivered here. Are you getting what I'm saying? People are being set free. Because you see, deliverance is not only when we lay hands. There are some breakthroughs that are held away from people because they are not walking in love. There are some job opportunities that some people are not getting because they are not walking in love. Job got a breakthrough of his life when he took his mind off himself and began to pray for his friends. The Lord turned his captivity, gave him twice back more. Are you following this? So what I'm doing now is by the Spirit. Hallelujah. Help somebody smile today. Put a smile on somebody's face. If you don't like my hairstyle, take me to the salon and pay for it. Hallelujah. I said hallelujah. Yeah. You don't like the tire in my car? Help me. Do something about it. That's love. Oh. There is no greater force than the force of love. And that's the easiest way to find a life partner. Be such a loving person. Alright? Be so nice. Be so involved. When you come to church, you're working. Get involved. Do things. Don't just be jumping the rubbish like that. No. Take the broom and be a part. Get involved. Be involved. Serve. Are you there? If we're having an occasion, don't sit down and cross your leg. Let the ushers serve us. Your would-be husband is looking. He's looking at your behavior. He's trying to see if you are the type of person he can open up to. If you're the type that's always on your own, he's looking. He wants to see you involved, see you engaging, see you discussing. Don't be afraid to hold conversations. Someone said, well, Pastor, but you know I can't speak good English. Speak the broken English. It's okay. It's very okay. Do you know how many broken English I speak up here when I'm preaching? Do you know some of those things some of them are mistakes. You just speak it and you know, hey, Jesus, this is bullet. It's bullet. But you don't say because of your mistakes, you don't want to talk. Talk, it's okay. And let me tell you something, when we start talking and we're making those mistakes and speaking bad English, don't shut your ears. Don't say, no. Listen. Sit with them. Love them. Be a part of their lives. Just that, you know, sometimes we can't be in everybody's house. Sometimes, you know, the best places I love to go to are the places where the people don't deserve for me to go there. Where I know they can't pay me back. That's where I want to go. Because I know if I come to your house, you can pay me back. I mean, you can cook a very good food for me and do a lot of nice stuff for me and welcome me in a palatial way. I'm not saying that's why I'm not coming to your house. But you know, sometimes you can't really divide yourself. But that's how God wants us to be. God wants you to get involved in people who cannot really give you back. They can't really repay you. Are you listening to me? And let me tell you something. I'm talking to everybody. I'm not talking to the rich, people who are rich and poor. I'm talking to those of you that are poor as well, who think you are poor. The widow's mite. That was all she had. She said, I'm going to be a part of the offering. You know, people say, don't take an offering. Don't take an offering. The people are too poor. You should be giving to them. No. If they are poor, they should be given an opportunity to come up. And the way to come up is through their giving. Are you listening to me? Jesus took the widow's mite. In those days, they would have said, Jesus, you are a very wicked man. You saw that man, that woman, that's all she had. You still took it. All these Pentecostal preachers. You know, that's what they say about us. They say, they take your money and use it to buy nice suits. Oh yeah, I'm wearing a nice suit, but I didn't take your money to use to buy nice suits. Don't think I use your money to buy it. Hello? said that by the Spirit. See, you need to understand sometimes when things are happening in people's life, you don't know why it happens. You may be killing yourself trying to get what is happening in their life happening. Meanwhile, they are getting it through some other means. Are you getting me? Praise the Lord. I said, praise the Lord. If you do, out of what you have, you should give. Is one round, put it in the offering. Say, Father, I honor you with this one round. I believe I'm rich through the poverty of Jesus. And I'm coming up to that day when I'm going to put 1,000 rands in the offering. In the name of Jesus. Start thinking like that. And start acting like that. Don't say, well, Pastor, you know, I can't really participate in the offering now. When I get the big break, I will start participating. Listen, let me tell you something. What you cannot do when you don't have, you will not be able to do it when you have. If you cannot tithe now that your salary is not enough to pay your bills, when you begin to earn 50,000 rands, you will not be able to tithe. I'm telling you. And that's holiness. Holiness is being able to let go and release. Take. Yeah, it leaves me broke, but it's okay. I trust in God. I put my faith in God. Are you there? I bless you today in the name of Jesus. I proclaim the blessing upon your spirit. I proclaim the blessing on your soul. I proclaim the blessing on your body. I proclaim the blessing on your finances. I proclaim the blessing on your love walk. I proclaim the blessing on your mind. I proclaim the blessing on your business, upon your fields of endeavor. I call you blessed in the name of Jesus Christ of Nazareth.
2: 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Now, this has been your host, Pastor Emmanuel Ogbeche, asking you to keep living in God's divine presence. God bless you richly, and bye-bye.
3: Welcome to the teaching ministry of Pastor Emmanuel Ogbeche. God's word is his instrument of change. We know as you listen that your life will not remain the same. Enjoy the word made plain.
4: Men keep records of wrong. God said, their sins and iniquities I will remember no more. It means he will not keep record. That's what God said. Somebody says, well, but how can he forget? Whereas I have not forgotten. You better forget, because the devil is going to ensure that you don't forget, because he knows by you not forgetting, he can paralyze your progression. This is one of the problems a lot of baby Christians have. That's why Paul says, you see, by now you ought to move on from that life where you always repent every day. Now, and there are two sides to it. You are always sinning and always repenting. Are you listening to this? Because you see, you wouldn't need to repent if you did not sin. Okay? And you see, one reason why people find it difficult to overcome sins is because in their mind, they have established a belief system. They believe they are not perfect. They believe they are weak. They believe they are humans, you know? And you hear that, you know, we are only humans, you know? And as a result of that, we are all subject to sin. If you keep talking and thinking like that, you will never be able to live above sin. Sin will always be having dominion over you. Because that's how sin consciousness thinks. That's how sin consciousness talks. But righteousness, consciousness, this is one of the definitions of righteousness, is that righteousness means having an ability to do that which is right. To be made righteous means God has impacted into your spirit ability to do things right. So a righteousness conscious believer says, I have the ability to do things right. I can live above this sin. This sin cannot, shall not. Bible says, wherefore, reckon ye yourselves dead unto sin and alive unto God. And let not sin have dominion over you. Are you listening to me? Don't allow it. Somebody says, well, Pastor, but I can't. Keep trying. Keep fighting it. Bible says, you have not struggled against sin to the point of blood. Meaning, you are supposed to fight it. Why do you fight it? Because you know you can overcome it. You know you can. That's why you should put up a fight. You should resist it. Sometimes you may fall today. When you fall, get up. Don't just sit down there and say, oh God, it's over, I'm finished. Oh God, it's finished. There's no need anymore. No, it ain't over until you win. Righteous. Have you ever seen a baby trying to walk? Have you ever seen a baby trying to walk? And then goes and goes and falls. What does the baby do? I have never seen any baby who falls and sits down on the ground. Mommy says, get up. Says, no, mommy. This walking stuff, I don't think it's ever going to work for me. You see? How can somebody walk with only two legs? I need four. Like the chair. Mommy, look at the chairs. It's got four. So it can stand. No, the baby doesn't say that. The baby doesn't say walking doesn't walk. No, it gets up and tries. You want to carry him? It says, no, don't carry me. It wants to try. It wants to try. It wants to try. It keeps trying. Every time the baby takes a step, the bones are exercised. For with every step, the bones are exercised. What is happening? Maturity is coming. Amen. Shout amen. Amen. That's exactly what God wants us to do. Okay? Every time you fight that sin and you succeed with one step, maturity comes. The devil comes back again and then you refuse to fall into the temptation, maturity comes. Every time you overcome the temptation, you become more matured. And now, while you are still developing your spiritual muscles, you may fall. Don't sit down and say, oh my God, I don't think I can ever stop smoking. Yes, you can. Oh, yes, you can. Every time you light the cigarette, quench it. Especially if you listen to your heart. The Holy Spirit will always tell you, quench that thing. Okay? And you quench it. You end up quenching more sticks of cigarettes than you smoked. At a point, you don't light them anymore. At a point, you don't buy them anymore. Okay? You may be almost sleeping with her. Just at the point when you were unzipping your trousers, you just remembered, ah, Lord God. And then you zip it back. Okay? Next time, you may not even take her to your house at all. But you see, you need to understand that when you resist, that's what the Bible says. It says you have not resisted to the point of blood. Meaning we are supposed to resist sin. You don't just allow it and say, okay, you know, it just fell on me. Come on. Oh God, you know, you have to have mercy. Because you see, it's not really my fault. No. Whatever kind of devils you have to face, be it internet demons or demons in the house, wherever, keep on resisting. Keep resisting. I mean, I've been there. In every area of life, you just realize you tried and then you just fall. Oh God. Now, Bible says, every time when you fall or make a mistake, immediately get on your knees and repent, confess. If we confess our sins, He is faithful and just to forgive us our sins. Did you see that? He is faithful and just to forgive us. Oh, and to cleanse us from all unrighteousness. Did you see that? We are righteous, so. But he's saying when you don't walk in righteousness, you bring on yourself unrighteousness. But his blood can cleanse you from it. If we say that we have not sinned, We make him a liar and his word is not in us. My little children, these things write unto you that you sin not. You see? See, I'm writing this so that you don't sin. You know, some people say, well, Pastor, when you preach like this, you give people a license to sin. And I always like to ask, is there anybody here who needs a license to sin? Can I see your hands? You need a license. The one you committed last week, who licensed you? You licensed yourself. There's no one here that needs a license to sin. Every born again Christian is looking for how to get rid of sin from his life. Are you listening to this? Now, this foundation is supposed to be in your heart. You ought to know when you sin, you repent. You repent, you forget, you move on with your life. Okay? Any thought, imagination that exhausts itself and tries to tell you, look, you're a sinner, God will not hear you, la la la la la la. You know the way the devil talks. You ought to just say, in the name of Jesus, I cast you thought down. I have a faithful and just Father who said, if I sin, he's faithful and just to forgive me. Okay? I said, okay. Okay? It's very important to have that in your spirit and never take advantage of God. One of the things that I always like to say to the Lord, I say, Lord, you know, I wouldn't want to take advantage of you. You see? Because the fact that it's faithful and just to forgive is not say, okay, well, you know, let's just do God. We always forgive. You know? Some people think like that. So, well, God will always forgive. You know, I will repent later. No, you are not a Christian if you do that. You are not born again. The seed of God is not in your heart. You need to be born again. Okay? Because you see, I've never seen anyone who decides to hurt the heart of God deliberately. Don't say, God, I'm going to break your heart today. No, born again Christians won't do that. Because the seed of God is in their heart. Are you listening to this? So, you know, that's very important. Let's not take advantage of the fact that we have a faithful and a just God, so we keep on sinning. Is he okay? God will always forgive you. Let's just, this last one. One thing I've realized about sin, that last one that you taught is the last one. It's always second to the last. Because after you finish committing it, nothing happens to you, God doesn't kill you, nobody kills you. Next time you are liable to commit it again. Because you didn't die, they didn't kill you, nothing happened, you didn't get pregnant, nothing happened, so everything is fine. Next time you are liable to commit it again. Until you tell yourself, no, I'm a child of God. Righteousness has been lodged in my spirit. This body is God's house. I don't use it for sin. Amen. Praise God. Okay, so Paul is saying that this is one of the elementary foundations that should be in your heart. You ought to know what to do, you know, when you sin. Repent. Ask God to forgive you and go back to him. Clean up yourself. All right, back up to Hebrews chapter 6. So that's one of the elementary principles of the doctrine of Christ. It says, leaving the principles of the doctrines of Christ, let us go on unto perfection, not laying again the foundation of repentance from dead works. That's sinful life and sinful ways and things that are not of God, and of faith toward God. He's saying by now, spiritually mature people understand that faith toward God is the life that God expects of them. Because the Bible says the just man, the righteous man ought to live by faith. The scripture says if anybody turns away from faith, God says my soul shall have no pleasure with him. Faith is not optional for you. He expects you to believe him for everything. And then it says of the doctrine of baptisms. You know, a lot of people have issues with that. Doctrine of baptisms. Okay? At what point is a person water baptized? Is it when you sprinkle his head with water or sprinkle his legs? Okay. Oh, you know, can you baptize a dead person? Have you never heard that before? Oh, okay. You're hearing now. Praise God. Okay. Now, water baptism does to you what the Bible calls the circumcision of your body. The Holy Spirit does to you what is called the circumcision of your heart. Your human spirit. Circumcised, changed, renovated by the power of the Holy Spirit. When you are water baptized in faith, please listen, in faith, without faith, it does you nothing. It's just like coming to communion table without faith. You get nothing out of it. You only get a ritual without any results. You ate the bread and drank the wine, but you are still sick. You are still broke. Okay? But if you understand that that body represents the power of God to you, when you take it in faith, healing ought to come into your body. Now, the Bible tells us that water baptism has a spiritual work that it does on your body. Now, that's the reason why, even if you're not water baptized, you can still go to heaven. Because you are not a body, you are a spirit. But if you are on earth, living on earth, okay, and you are properly water baptized, there are some struggles, sinful natures of the flesh that will be left behind in that water when you're water baptized. That's what he does. A lot of us were not taught this, you know, when we were being water baptized. You know, they just said, no, come and just be water baptized. What are you going to get? Well, just do it. Okay? Because you see, when you're water baptized, the Holy Spirit comes on you. When the Holy Spirit comes on your mortal flesh, it does what is called the circumcision of your body. Praise God. It is not the same as the circumcision of your spirit. It is different from the circumcision of your human spirit. Somebody says, Pastor, can we see this in the Bible? Oh, yes, we can. Colossians. Yes, we can. Oh, yes, we can. Have you found it? Colossians chapter 2. Praise the Lord. I read verse 11. In whom also ye are circumcised. Praise God. I said, praise God. I said, praise God. In Christ you are circumcised, verse 11, with the circumcision made without hands. So this circumcision is not done with hands. In the putting off the body of the sins of the flesh. Everybody say flesh. Say flesh. By the circumcision of the anointing of Jesus. That's one place where you need to translate the word Christ to the anointing of Christ. The anointing of Jesus. Now listen, let me tell you something. There are different levels in school. When you go to school, there is primary school, there is secondary, and then you have tertiary institutions. Now, what you're taught in the primary prepares you for the secondary. What you're taught in the secondary prepares you for the tertiary. A lot of times you find out that there's some things you're taught in primary that actually are so elementary, okay, that when you get to tertiary, it looks like, it's at conflict with what you learned at primary. Okay? But this is a higher level of knowledge. You see, in the born again experience, many times we teach you, praise God, we teach you that, can you take this? Are you sure you can? You see, we teach you, for instance, that your sins are forgiven you. You are redeemed. Okay? Christ has delivered you. Now that is true in elementary class. But when you come up to tertiary, it's not true. Why somebody says, I'll tell you why. Because if you are in Christ, if any man is in Christ, he is a new. Now let's analyze the term new. What is new? Means unused, never exposed to the market, brand new, untouched, undefiled, has no past history. Are you following me? Now, so if we say he is a new creation, then he is not a panel beater and respirate creation. He is not a renovated and reactivated creation. He is not a forgiving creation. He is not a redeemed creation. He is a new creation. Now, that's why I was asking you, are you sure I can go into this? Because I know some of you right now, like, hey, Pastor, are you trying to rewrite the Bible? No, I'm not trying to rewrite the Bible. I'm just trying to tell you that in the writings of Paul, there were degrees of revelations. Like in this chapter now, he wanted to tell them some things about Melchizedek, but he said, you guys can't take it. I want to tell you some things, but you can't take it. Yeah, sometimes we come up here, there are some things we want to share, but we are reluctant because you want to be sure people can handle it. But that's the truth. New creation means no past. Never existed before. New means he never existed before. If you are new, excuse me, when a baby is born out of his mother's womb, does he have a past? He said, well, you know, in your previous life, which previous life? There's no previous life. He's a new baby. He's got to be given a new name. John, coming out of the womb, brand new. You don't talk to him and say, you know, when you were in the other life, you used to be terrible until God forgave you. No, that baby has no other life. His life started when he came out of the womb of his mother. So also, the born again Christian has no other life. Your life started when you came out of the womb of the Holy Spirit. Shout amen, somebody. Oh, I'm telling you, I better just leave this territory because some of you are, you know, you're about choking now. I'm just trying to give you some bones and now you're choking. So let's go back to milk. Let's go back to milk. Praise God. Let's go back to milk. All right. So I was trying to show you here in the book of Colossians that you see, verse 11 is talking about your body because your spirit does not need to be circumcised. Your spirit is new. Brand new. Okay? It's marked with the mark of the Holy Spirit. He's in there. You see, when you circumcise, you are actually removing something. Circumcision means to remove. The sin nature was not removed from your spirit. Your spirit was recreated. I don't know if there's a difference. There's a difference between removing sin from a man. He's still the old man. You only removed sin from him. But when he is recreated, it means you didn't remove anything from him. He was completely reborn. Are you getting it? And that's what we are. When we realize this, we start struggling in some areas of our lives. Stop struggling, rather. So, what he's talking about here is the fact that the born-again Christian who's living in this body, he is living in a body that does not belong to him. This body belongs to the old man who used to live here before I got born again. That old man is dead and gone. I don't know where he went to, but he's gone. And I took over the use of this body. So this body is not mine. That is why we are waiting for our house from heaven. 2 Corinthians 5 says that. This body was not meant for the new creation. This body belonged to the old sinner that used to live in this body. Before he died and another one was created inside here. I don't know if you're following me. So, the sinner that used to live in this body, when he left the sin nature in this body. Which is what is ripped off in the circumcision of the body. And the Bible tells us that it usually supposed to take place in the place of water baptism. But we were never taught. We thought it was just a ceremony. Okay? Because a new person has to live in this body now. So you need to do something to help him function in this body. Now, listen to this. In whom also, verse 11, you are circumcised with the circumcision made without hands in putting off the body of the sins of the flesh. This is not talking about your human spirit. This is talking about your body. by the circumcision or the anointing of Jesus. Buried. Now watch this. If you note, there is a column between verse 11 and verse 12. There is a column. A column is two dots. Excuse me. If you understand grammar, he's telling you what is about to be said is connected to what has just been said. What has just been said is being elaborated in the what is coming after the column. Now, he's just got through telling you that when you are circumcised, you know, in the putting off of the body of the sins of the flesh, in the circumcision of the anointing of Jesus. And then he goes on to tell you how and when this is done. He says, this happens when you are buried with him in baptism. Wherein also you are risen with him through. Watch this, please. This is where I told you that faith is the key. Wherein also you are risen with him through the faith of the operation of God. How many of you have ever gone for an operation before? You know, when you are operated, they cut you through. Are you following this? You are cut through. If there's something that needs to be taken out, it's taken out based on the operation. Now, Paul is saying that this is what is supposed to happen when people get water baptized. There is supposed to be an operation of God, but it can only come by faith in that operation. It is that operation that rips off from your body the sin-controlled, infested nature in the physical body. Buried with him in baptism, wherein also you are risen with him through the faith of the operation of God who had raised him from the dead. And you being dead in your sins and the uncircumcision of your flesh, you see, he's talking about your body, have he quickened together with him, having forgiven you all trespasses, blotting out the handwriting of ordinances that was against us, which was contrary to us, and took it out of the way, nailing it to the cross. Praise God. Now, water baptism is supposed to have spiritual impact on people's lives. Okay, but you see, the reason why Paul is saying this is one of the elementary doctrines, because, you know, some people say, no, if you water baptize, it doesn't mean anything. Others say it means something. And so, babies struggle with it. It's an elementary principle of the doctrines of Christ that by now, everyone ought to have come to a level of spiritual understanding. Praise God. That's why we're here. And then you go back to chapter 6 of the book of Hebrews, still talking about the elementary principles of the doctrines of Christ. Verse 2, it says, of the doctrines of doctrine of baptisms and of laying on of hands. Now, let me just talk about this a little bit, because you see, a lot of people don't understand what happens when hands are laid on people. Now, laying on of hands is actually a means of communicating the spirit. Whatever spirit, whoever is laying hands on, has to communicate. It is the means through which there is transference. Okay? That's why the Bible says, lay hands on no man. And I don't allow just any Tom, Dick, or Harry to lay hands on me. Are you listening to me? You shouldn't either. Don't just allow anybody who comes around and just says, you know, you must kneel down and I must lay hands on you. What for? What are you laying hands on me for? What for? I don't want you giving me your generational curses. If you've got any. All the troubles working in your life and the spirits working in you. I only want people that are spirit-filled to put their hands on my life. And when they put their hands, the reason they are putting their hands is because there's an anointing in the hands. Okay? There's an anointing in the hands. And don't forget that not only can the Spirit of God be communicated to people through laying on of hands, so also wrong spirits, familiar spirits, demonic spirits can be communicated to people by the laying on of hands. It can happen. They just finish laying hands on you. You start dreaming of snakes. Don't let anyone lay hands on your head anyhow. Only people that you know are children of God. Those who you know are under the influence of the Holy Spirit. They're the only ones that should. And when they lay hands on you, you should expect something to drop. The blessing flows that way. Praise God. The blessing flows that way. Hallelujah. I said hallelujah.
5: I'm telling you, very important. Your head is one part of you where you should, because one of the reasons why I respect my head a lot is because I carry oil on it. I'm telling you, brother, there's oil on my head. So I don't want anyone messing around with my oil, which God has placed on me. I want to be sure if you're going to put hands on me, it is the right oil. And if I don't know you, I can't trust you to put hands on my head. You don't just go there. You know, some people have a way of going. You just go there. You just, you know, you don't know who the fellow is. Out of nowhere, they are laying hands on everybody. You just run there and dig your head in. You don't know what they are handing out. It's not arrogance. It's not pride. I want to know you before you put your hands on my head. Paul even told Timothy, he said, lay hands suddenly on no man. Don't put your anointing on just anybody. Because there are sometimes you lay and you put your hands on some people, they just, you know, it's like casting your pearls among swine. You want to be sure they can value it. You want to be sure they can value it. Are you following this? Very important. That's just by the way. Okay, and of resurrection of the dead. Hallelujah. That's an elementary principle of the doctrines of Christ. You ought to know that there is coming a resurrection of the dead. How many of us know there is coming a resurrection of the dead? Oh yes. Oh yes. Oh yes. When Jesus rose from the dead, he rose from the dead with all the sins that were dead in the Old Testament. They all rose from the dead. Now, every saint that dies, his spirit goes up to heaven. When Jesus comes at the rapture, those spirits will come with Jesus and their bodies will be raised from the dead. When a born-again Christian dies, don't waste your time crying. I mean, he's gone home. Bible says to be absent from the body is to be present with the Lord. Oh, hallelujah. And during the rapture, Jesus will come with all the saints that are dead. And he will stop in the clouds. The saints that are dead will come down and be resurrected. They will pick up their bodies. All right? And then we that are alive, our bodies will be changed. In a moment, in the twinkling of an eye. Hallelujah. Glory to God. And we'll all go up to heaven to be with the Lord. And of eternal judgment. Of course, that's talking about the condemnation that's coming upon this generation. Hellfire is real. Some people are still arguing about it. Those are elementary principles of the doctrines of Christ. And this will we do if God permits. Are we together? For it is impossible for those who were once enlightened and have tasted of the heavenly gift and were made partakers of the Holy Ghost and have tasted the good word of God and the powers of the world to come, if they shall fall away, to renew them again unto repentance, seeing they crucified to themselves the Son of God afresh and put him to an open shame. For the earth that drinketh in the rain that cometh often upon it, and bringeth forth herbs meet for them by whom it is dressed, receiveth blessings from God. But that which beareth thorns and briars is rejected, and is nigh unto cursing, whose end is to be burned. But beloved, say, Yeah, we are persuaded better things of you, and things that accompany salvation do we thus speak. Are you following this? For God is not unrighteous to forget your work and your labor of love. Amen. Which you have shown toward his name, in that you have ministered to the saints and do minister. God is not unrighteous to forget everything you do for his name. Are you there? Spiritually, physically, financially, he says God is not unrighteous to forget your work. Meaning God expects everyone to be working for his kingdom. Your work and labor of love. That's sacrificial things you do for the kingdom. Labor of love. Which you have shown toward his name, in that you have ministered to the saints and do minister. God expects us to minister to the saints, ministering one to another. And we desire that every one of you do show the same diligence to the full assurance of hope unto the end, that ye be not slothful, but followers of them who through faith and patience inherit the promises. The other time I talked to you about the role of patience in receiving the promises. Patience is a very vital key, working together with faith. It says we should not be slothful, but we should be followers of those who through faith and patience inherit the promises. For when God made promise to Abraham, because he could swear by no greater, he swore by himself. Now, why could he not swear, all right, by a greater one? Because there was none greater than him. He's number one. I'm telling you, if you're looking for anyone higher than God, you cannot find. That is why one of his name is called El Elyon. It means the most high God. He is the supreme one in the universe. Are you listening to me? Now think about the supreme one, the number one in the universe, making promise to Abraham. And don't forget, anytime you read that, always remember that every promise he made to Abraham, it was not to Abraham alone. It was to Abraham and Abraham's seed. And the scripture says, if ye be Christ, then are ye Abraham's seed. So it was to Abraham and to you. So look at this. It means here, he's telling you, don't be slothful. Follow those who through faith and patience inherit the promises. For when God made promise to you, because he says promise to Abraham, it's actually to you. When God made promise to you, let's read it like that. Is that okay? Because he could swear by no greater, he swore by himself to you. Did you know that God swore to you? How many of you have ever sworn before? You have ever sworn, taking an oath. You know, when you're taking an oath, it's at a point where you really need to emphasize your honesty, your integrity, the fact that what you have said is the truth and not. Let's read again. For when God made promise to Abraham, because he could swear by no greater, he swore by himself. So this is actually to me. When he made a promise to me, because he could swear by no greater, he swore by himself, saying, surely blessing, I will bless thee. Multiplying, I will multiply thee. And so, after Abraham had patiently endured, notice the word, patiently endured. In other words, the fact that God promised him does not mean it's instantaneous. The fact that God promised him does not mean it's going to happen right now. I don't know if you're getting this. Because there's no need for patience if it's happening right now. The reason for patience is there is a time lapse between when God promised and when God fulfilled. Now, he says we should be followers of those who through faith and patience inherit the promises. In other words, the same principles apply. Now, and so after he had patiently endured, he obtained the promise. Verse 16. For men verily swear by the greater, and an oath for confirmation. An oath of confirmation is what God did when he swore. When you take an oath, you are swearing by a higher power to kill you or destroy you if what you are saying is not true. If you go to court, they ask you, are you a Christian, Muslim, or a pagan? You say, I'm a Christian. And then they give you the Holy Bible. And they say, lift your hands. You lift your hands. They say, say after me. And then you say after them, I swear by Almighty God. I swear by Almighty God. That the evidence as I give in this case, that the evidence as I give in this case, shall be the whole truth, shall be the whole truth. And nothing but the truth, and nothing but the truth. So help me God, so help me God. Now, what does that mean? That means, if after you, they have cross-examined you in that court, and everything you said, they found something to be a lie, then you have invoked upon yourself the wrath of the state, of the country. Because you lied under oath. You don't lie when you're taking an oath. Because normally, when you're taking an oath, you're saying, I submit myself to the consequence that goes with me not being honest.
4: And of course, usually the criminal code has things to do. 25 years imprisonment for lying.

us. There is no higher one above him. He is the number one. And so he takes a note and says to Abraham, by myself, I swear that if I do not fulfill my word in your life, I, with all my creative power, my almighty ability, I will destroy myself. Did you know that that's what God did? You know, we don't, reason we doubt God is because we don't know that's what he did. That's why we doubt his word. I mean, two people are quarreling. They say, you took the money, I didn't take it. You took it, I didn't take it. You took it, I didn't take it. Oh, I didn't take it. You took it. Everything tells us you took it. I swear. I swear. If I'm the one that took this money, as I'm going out, let a car knock me down. But anyone who's accusing me that I took it and I didn't take it, I swear, let that person, don't send your tribulations in our direction. Okay, we believe, we agree. You didn't take it, okay, we agree now that you didn't take it, no problem, it's okay. So who took it, eh? Who took it then? Who took it? We start looking for who took it because we know this one has won. Are you following this? Somehow you'd believe he's telling you the truth. Are you there? That's what God did. Abraham was finding it difficult to believe God's words. Just like a lot of people do. So God had to swear. Anytime you say, oh God, I don't know when. Do you know you are actually doubting his integrity? Because he has already sworn. That's why you must never say, oh God, when. Mm-mm. Just exercise your faith and wait patiently. His word will always come to pass. That's what he says happens there. He says in verse 16, for men verily swear by the greater, and an oath of confirmation is to them an end of all arguments and strife. Wherein God willing more abundantly to show unto the heirs of promise the immutability of his counsel, confirmed it by an oath. What is the immutability, unchangeableness of his promise to you? He confirmed it by an oath. That by two immutable things, the promise and the oath. The promise itself is valid. But in case you are doubting the promise, he has sworn on top. By two immutable things in which it was impossible. Everybody say impossible. Now notice it doesn't say God does not lie. It is impossible for God to lie. Impossible. We might have a strong consolation who have fled for refuge to lay hold upon the hope set before us. Which hope we have as an anchor of our soul, which is where the problem always lies. Your soul is that part of you that's always doubting, that feels down. That's where your emotion lies. You feel high today, tomorrow you feel low. Your mind says today, oh hallelujah, God is going to do it. Tomorrow, the devil says, are you sure? Now, it's your soul. That's where the trouble lies. Your soul, the trouble lies in your soul. Now, he says, God has set hope before us. And the reason for that is because of our soul. To anchor your soul. I'm going to talk about this in our next general session because of time. You see what an anchor does. Have you been to an ocean side before? Have you been to a place where you have boats and ships and, you know, just by the ocean and the waves are blowing, you know, the little boats? What do? You put an anchor on the little boat. Why? So that the wave does not cause it to drift away. Now, you want that boat to be anchored to the shore. Hooked on to the ground, not floating into the water. Are you following me, somebody? Do you understand what I'm talking about? Now, so the job of the anchor is to hold it to the shore. Now watch this. Watch this. Where are we? Verse 19. Alright? Now it says, let's read from verse 18, that by two immutable things in which it was impossible for God to lie, we might have

0: have a strong consolation who have fled for refuge to lay hold upon the hope set before us. I love this. I love this. Which hope we have as an anchor of the soul, both sure and steadfast. So this hope is the anchor of our soul, both sure and steadfast, and which entereth into that within the veil, wherein the forerunner is for us entered. Even Jesus, made an high priest forever after the order of Melchizedek. And he comes back to the study on Melchizedek.
1: 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Now, this has been your host, Pastor Emmanuel Ogbeche, asking you to keep living in God's divine presence. God bless you richly, and bye-bye.
2: Welcome to the teaching ministry of Pastor Emmanuel Ogbeche. God's word is his instrument of change. We know as you listen that your life will not remain the same. Enjoy the word made plain.
0: Hallelujah.
3: Amen.
0: I said hallelujah.
3: Amen.
0: Amen and amen. And we'd like to welcome all those who were invited to come and witness the occasion. Let's put our hands together for them. Praise God forevermore. God knew you were coming and he prepared in advance for you. And every time when we come into the presence of God, God always goes ahead of us to prepare. And this morning he has prepared for you before you came. And you're walking out of this place with answers, with results, with words of eternal life that will change every aspect of your life. If you came in here depressed, downcast, feeling like all is over, feeling like you should just die, feeling like you've come to the end of the road, or even asking yourself questions like, God, when? I'm tired of waiting. The Spirit of the Lord says to you, in the service this morning, every mountain will be brought low. The crooked places will be made straight. And the Lord shall make a way for you where there seem to be no way.
3: Amen.
0: Say, I believe it.
3: I believe it.
0: Say, I take it. If you believe it, say, I believe it. Say, I take it. There are those who have been in the valley of confusion and you've been confused about what to do. The Spirit of the Lord says, listen not to the voices that try to distract you. For my voice will come to you in clear terms. And your steps will be ordered supernaturally in the direction in which it should go. And when you arrive, you will know that this is the Spirit of the Lord that was leading me. And you will find answers according to your heart's desires. Amen and amen. And therefore, the Holy Ghost says, let not your heart be troubled. Don't fret. Amen. We are entering into a season of speed. There are things that will occur speedily in the latter days of this year. The Holy Ghost said he will crown the year with his goodness and his paths will drop fatness for you. If you believe, say, I believe. And I take it in the name of Jesus. Come on, if you believe, say, I believe. And I take it in the name of Jesus Christ. Hallelujah. I was praying a few days ago and the Spirit of the Lord said to me, Overflowing grace. Overflowing grace is coming into manifestation through the light of revelation. He said to me, that grace shall be seen in different ramifications of your lives. It will be so much at work that many will be attracted to the effect of that grace upon your lives. And, you know, I was in prayer and those words came into my spirit. He said, that grace has long been made available by the Spirit, right from the coming of Jesus. He said, but a new light is about to shine in the hearts of the righteous that will unlock a new dimension of faith. And that faith will give uncommon access into an overflowing measure of grace. And I want to charge you this morning to get ready for it, brothers and sisters. It's coming. It will be seen in your finances. It will be seen in your health. It will be seen on your family. It will be seen in the work of your hands, in everything you do. People will just look and say, well, but this is nothing but the grace of God. This is nothing but the grace of God. This is nothing but the grace of God. Hallelujah. Do you believe it?
3: Yes.
0: If you believe it, say, I believe it.
3: I believe it.
0: Say, and I take it.
3: Yes.
0: Oh, hallelujah. Glory to God forevermore. Let's read from the book of Ephesians chapter number 2. Glory to God. Oh, hallelujah. Have you found it? Ephesians chapter number 2. Oh. Ephesians chapter number 2. I'm going to read to you if you have your Bibles. Amen. Let's read from verse 1. And you had he quickened who were dead in trespasses and sins, wherein in time past ye walked according to the course of this world. He's talking to you. He's talking to you. Can somebody say he's talking to me? All right. Can you tell your neighbor for me he's talking to you? Listen to what he says to you. He says, and you had he quickened. To be quickened means to be raised up from the dead. Raised up by the life of God. Raised up by resurrection life. Alright? You had he quickened or raised up by the life of God who were dead in trespasses and sins, wherein in time past he walked according to the course of this world. You flowed in the direction of this world in time past. Are you listening to this? According to the course of this world. He says he raised you from dead. Okay? Delivered you from the life of this world. Alright? I said alright?
3: Yes.
0: You had it quickened who were dead in trespasses and sins wherein in time past ye walked according to the course of this world. Hallelujah. According to the prince of the power of the air. The spirit that now worketh in the children of disobedience. Amen. Among whom also we all had our conversation in times past, in the lust of our flesh, fulfilling the desires of the flesh and of the mind, and we are by nature the children of wrath, even as others. But God, who is rich in mercy, say this after me, God
3: is rich
0: in mercy. Can you say it with a note of conviction in your voice? Say, God
3: is rich
0: in mercy.
3: Mercy.
0: He is not broke, he is rich in mercy. He's got more than enough mercy. He says, God who is rich in mercy, for his great love, wherewith he loved us, even when we were dead in sins, hath quickened us. Quickened us together with Christ. He quickened you. He raised you up from your former life. Okay? He says, by grace are you saved. And verse 6 says, and hath raised us up together. And made us sit together. Where? Sitting together. Okay? In the heavenly places. In Christ Jesus. This is a status change. This is This is an elevation. He says, and he's informing you. He's announcing this to you because he wants you to know this. He says he raised you up. He made you sit together in the heavenly places in Christ Jesus. Let's examine that place a little bit. This place where we are seated in the book of Hebrews, this place is called the throne room of grace. This is the place where the Bible says we have been made to sit together with Christ Jesus in the heavenly places. And he did this, verse 7, so that in the ages to come, he might show the exceeding riches of his grace. In other words, he ushered you into the throne room of grace, gave you a seat there. Are you following this? Because in the ages to come, he's going to put up a show. He's going to put up shows. Are you listening to me? A demonstration of grace. So what he has done is that he has given us access into the room of grace, the place of grace. And he's giving you a seat there. Are you listening to me? Because he wants to demonstrate. He wants to display. God wants to display his grace. Are you listening to me? God wants to display his grace. He says that in the ages to come, he might show the exceeding riches of his grace in his kindness toward us. Hallelujah. Through Christ Jesus. Glory to God. You know, the word grace actually speaks of the goodness of God. It's actually God's involvement in our lives. And you know, the Bible is telling us that God's plan is that he wants to display his actions in our lives in such a way that everybody will know God is at work. God is at work. God is at work in that lady's life. God is at work in that brother's life. God is at work in God is at work in her marriage. God is at work in her health. God is at work in her business. God is at work in her finances. The Bible says he placed us in the room of grace so that he can demonstrate, he can show the exceeding riches of his grace in his kindness towards us. Look at verse 8. For by grace are ye saved through faith. Can you say that after me? Say, by grace I am saved through faith. Say it one more time. By grace I am saved through faith. Did you know that you got saved by grace? Do you know that it was grace that saved you? You didn't get saved because you made a New Year resolution. Come on. You didn't get saved because you were so powerful and you decided that you were going to get saved. What saved you and snatched you out of the grip of sin is called G-R-A-C-E, grace. Grace, God's involvement. God got involved. God stopped you in your tracks. You were going to hell, but he stopped you in your tracks and said, you ain't going to no hell. Your destination is not hell. Your destination is heaven. He got you saved, changed your direction, and positioned you in the throne room of grace. And the Bible says he gave you a citizenship up there because he wants to demonstrate. He wants to show how kind he is. You know, before many of you got saved, many of us got saved, we were busy working on going to hell. Come on, how many of you understand what I'm talking about? You understand? A lot of people were going to hell full time until grace snatched you out of the grip of that chariot that was taking you to hell and repositioned you on another track, setting you on a course of life that is so different, so unique, and so classified. He changed your lifestyle. He gave you a new kind of life. Are you listening to me? And this morning, I want to bring to your attention that the same grace that saved you is the same grace that heals you. The same grace that saved you is the same grace that delivers you. The same grace that saved you is the same grace that gives you joy and peace, you know, in the Holy Ghost. It's the same grace that gives you a job. It's the same grace that gives you peace in your marriage. It's the same grace that gives you a husband. Look at what the Bible says then. Are we still together? This is going to get hot. I can feel it in my spirit already. Hallelujah. This is going to get serious. Are we together? Let me ask you, are you still here? Because grace is coming in your direction right now. Verse number 8. For by grace are ye saved through faith. And that not of yourselves. It is the gift of God. Not of works, lest any man should boast. No man is going to boast about this grace of salvation. Are you getting this? You see, Paul is writing to us in this epistle because he wants us to understand that this is the time of grace. In the time of grace, God is not going to accept works. He's not going to consider your perspiration. The race is not going to be to the swift in the time of grace. The battle is not going to be to the strong. In the time of grace, grace is actually going to be the principal factor because what God planned to do is to demonstrate grace. This is the time of the demonstration of grace. God wants to demonstrate His grace in every aspect of our lives. And it's important for us to let God put His grace on display. You know why that is very important? Because you see, I found out a lot of people get saved by grace, but they're trying to get jobs by their sweats. They are trying to prosper by their efforts. They are trying to get in through some connection. Are you listening to me? Are you listening to me? You know, you see a lot of people trying to do certain things to get certain results because they forgot that the same grace that saved you is all you need to get everything that your heart desires. Are you listening to me? It is impossible for you to be in the room of grace and have grace all around you and you actually get so busy doing your own thing, trying to fix your things by yourself, rather than allowing grace have its way. Let me read a story to you from the book of Mark. Hallelujah. If you have your Bibles, go over there. Go over there. Praise God. Hallelujah. Mark's Gospel chapter number 4. Mark's Gospel chapter number 4. Glory. I said glory. God wants you to let grace take over. Mark chapter 4 verse 35. Are you there? The Bible says, and the same day when the evening was come, he said unto them, let us pass over unto the other side. And when they had sent away the multitude, that's the disciples, they took him. Everybody say this after me. They took him. You know, that really affects me. They took him. They took Jesus. Remember, the law came by Moses. Grace and truth came by Jesus. Jesus is the manifestation of grace. Bible says that, you know, he was full of grace and truth when he came. John actually said, of the fullness of his grace, we all partake. Now, there are these 12 disciples called disciples who found themselves around this captain of grace. This personification of grace. Jesus is the personification of grace. They had come into association with him. And now they were about to embark on a journey. And the Bible says they took him. Come on, are we together? They took him. Alright. They took grace with them. Mm-hmm. I said, mm-hmm. Are you still with me? Listen to this. Verse number 30. Where were we? Verse 36. Alright. And when they had sent away the multitude, they took him. That's they took the personification of grace. They took the author of grace. They took the source of grace. Okay. Even as he was in the ship. And there were also with him other little ships. Verse 37. And there arose a great storm of wind. There arose a great storm of wind while the journey was on. That's like somebody who's born again. When you got born again and you received Jesus into your life, you actually took him into your life. You took him into the boat of your life. You brought in the author of grace. You brought in the source of grace. You brought in grace personified into your life. Jesus is everything that heaven has to offer to us. When you receive him into your life, you receive everything that heaven has to offer. Heaven doesn't have anything higher than Jesus to offer you. Jesus is all. He is the express image of God's presence. He is the expression of God's glory. He is the fullness of everything God has to offer. You're looking for something more. There's nothing more. Jesus is the optimal, the ultimate. Praise God forevermore. Can you say amen? Amen? Can you say a good amen?
3: Amen.
0: All right. Listen, they took him, and the Bible says on the journey, there arose a great storm of wind, and the waves beat into the ship, so that it was now full. And he, that is Jesus, was in the hinder part of the ship. Grace was in the hinder part of the ship, asleep on a pillow. How could you let grace go to sleep? How can you function when grace is asleep in your life? How are you going to be able to survive the storm? It's absolutely impossible for you to survive the storm without grace. You have it, but you let it go to sleep. You lost the consciousness of its presence. You lost the awareness of its power. And what that does is that you start struggling in yourself. You start trying to get rid of the storm, of the flood. And if you actually, let's read this account from the Luke's rendering. Luke's Gospel chapter 8. Are we together? Come on, say I'm here. Look at anybody else and say, are you here? Because I'm here. Hallelujah. Luke's Gospel chapter 8. And then I'm going to also, I just want to see, show you something about this account, because it's recorded at least 3 times in the Bible. And the reason it's recorded those 3 times is because God wants you to see something. Luke chapter 8, have you found it?
3: Amen.
0: Now, the Bible says in verse 22, hallelujah.
3: Amen.
0: I said hallelujah.
3: Amen.
0: I said hallelujah.
3: Amen.
0: It says, it came to pass on a certain day, you know, that he went into the ship with his disciples, and he said unto them, let's go over to the other side. And they launched out. And as they sailed, he fell asleep. I want you to look at him as grace personified. Grace fell asleep in the boat with them. Let's put it this way. They lost consciousness of the presence of grace. And when grace fell asleep, there came down a storm of wind on the lake. If you look at the rendering of the book of Luke, it reveals that the storm arose when he fell asleep. If he wasn't asleep, there wouldn't have been no storm. Now let me ask you a question. If you had an opportunity to go on a boat ride with Jesus, what would you do while you were on the ride? Talk to me. I mean, this is Jesus. God manifests in the flesh. You've been given one opportunity to go on a boat ride with him. Would you be focusing on the wind blowing by the ocean? Looking at the ocean. Say, wow. Look at how beautiful the ocean is. Why would you spend your time talking about the ocean, meditating upon the ocean, and looking at how glorious the ocean is, rather than concentrating on the maker of the ocean who is right there with you in the boat? Brother, I don't want to talk about what was made. I want to talk to the maker. I want to know, how did you make it? How did you make the ocean? Jesus, would you give us a little bit of some tips?
3: Hallelujah.
0: Are you getting this?
3: Hallelujah.
0: They let Jesus go to sleep. Let's put it this way. A lot of Christians have let the overflowing provision of grace go to sleep in their lives. And so you find them struggling against storms because you forgot that you didn't get saved by struggling. A lot of people have struggled to break the addiction of smoking. They actually threw away more sticks of cigarettes than they smoked. Because every time they light it, I don't want to smoke. They turn it off, they throw it away. 2 hours down the line, they lit another one. And then, they throw it away. And they struggled with it until the grace of salvation apprehended them. And then all of a sudden, the desire to smoke just dies. They don't want to smoke no more. Hallelujah. Are you listening to this? You don't want to, all of a sudden, just realize, no, this is not me. This is God at work. What I want you to see is that the same grace that saved you is all that you need. That's all you need to prosper in every area of life. That's what you need for your job. Now the question is, how did you get saved by grace? You got saved by grace through faith. You heard the gospel. You believed what you heard. And your faith gave you access into grace. How are you going to get healed by grace through faith? You need to find out what God's word says about healing. You need to hear it. You need to believe it. Once you hear it and believe it and start acting as though it is so, the grace of healing will start pouring into your life. How are you going to get a husband by grace through faith? Say amen. Some people think they can get a husband by being so forward every time the brother says, "How you see?" I'm very fine. God is very good. Thank you, G. God has been awesome. If I let me tell you what God has been doing in my life. You are trying to work for it. It is not a works, lest any man should boast. You can't get what you can only get by grace, by working for it. We've got to learn to stop trying to get things by our muscles. And just say, "Father, give me your word for the situation. And I take your word for the situation. And I believe your word for the situation. And I just rest on the arms of your grace." Listen. You were saved by grace through faith. You get healed by grace through faith. You get a job by grace through faith. You get a husband by grace through faith. You get a house by grace through faith. You get a car by grace through faith. Someone said, "Pastor, how do I work it?" Get into the book of Mark. Mark 11, 23, 24. The Bible says, "What things soever you desire, when you pray, believe that you have received and you shall have." You desire a car, you ask for it in prayer. You believe that you have received. Based on that scripture, you gain access into the provision of a car according to your heart's desire. And you, while you wait for the manifestation of your heart desire, you praise him for the show of his grace in that area of your life. Our problem, a lot of people's problem, praise God, is the fact that they started with grace, now they are depending on the arm of flesh. You started with grace, now you are depending on your muscles. Are you listening to me? You started by grace, now you're depending on your wallet. And you've calculated it. And you live by calculation every month. Are you listening to me? A lot of you do that. You live by calculation. You check it every month. Okay, 13,000. I pay my electricity. I pay my this. I pay my that. And then you get stuck in a limited supply. All right. All the things you're supposed to be doing for the kingdom, you can't do. Why? Because you're living by calculation. Let me show you a scripture. I hope this helps you. 2 Corinthians chapter 8. Chapter 9 actually. Get out of that lifestyle of living by calculation. be free to do the things you need to do. When you live by calculation, you cannot obey the voice of the Holy Spirit. Holy Spirit will tell you, do this. You're like, Lord God, I cannot. Even you know I cannot. Second Corinthians chapter 9. Is somebody in this house this morning?
3: Yes.
0: I said, is somebody in this house this morning?
3: Yes.
0: If you're here, say, I'm here.
3: I'm here.
0: Say, I'm hooking up to grace. In the name of Jesus, I want you to sentence yourself into a life of grace. No other life. Grace all the way. Are you there? And you know what that does to you? You never write yourself off. You never disqualify yourself. You never say, well, you know, there's no need for me to apply. I don't even have the qualification. Look at what they're asking for. Look at you. Just look at you. You need a job and the application comes before you. And then you read through the qualifications. You're like, yes, this is not for me. How do you cancel yourself out of the list just because you think you don't have what it takes? We're going to close with a very powerful story, you know, and you're going to find out that all God is looking for is for people to just trust His word. Just do what God tells you to do. Find it in the word. Believe it. That's what gives you access into grace. What is faith? Faith is simply find the word, believe the word, and act as though it is true. That is faith. Faith is simply take the word of God as God said it. It's not my word. It is the word of God. Many of us take the words of our doctors. The doctor tells you have some stalactito ikalakata in your body. And you take it. You walk out of the place. You start saying, hey, they said I've got stalactito ikalakata. And you start talking about what they told you. You believed it. You get terrified by just hearing the words of your doctor. And the book of Isaiah says, whose report shall we believe? You see, we believe the report of the doctors. We believe the report of the lawyers. But we don't want to take the word of God as God has said it. Let's take God's word. Look at 2 Corinthians 9. Are we together?
3: Yes.
0: Say, I'm here.
3: Yes.
0: Verse 8. I think we should read it together. Is it okay?
3: Yes.
0: As loud as we can. Everybody, 1, 2, go. Did you see that? God is able to make all grace, not some grace, overflowing grace to abound towards you, that ye always having all sufficiency. This is the plan of God. This is the purpose of God. He wants you always to have all sufficiency. That means more than enough. His name is called El Shaddai. El Shaddai means the God that is more than enough. The breasted one whose breasts are full of milk for any time of need. At any time of need, you can come in and suck from that breast. I've never seen a 3 months old baby who jumps out of the baby couch and starts screaming, Mommy, I want carrot. Can I have some carrot, please? 3 months old baby. No. All the baby needs is milk. The milk has everything carrot will give it. The milk has all the protein. The breast milk has all the carbohydrates the child needs. It has all the, the elements, all the vitamins. It has everything that, you know, the baby's body needs to protect the baby, to defend the baby, for the baby's brain to grow properly, for the baby's leg and bones to grow properly. All the baby needs is milk. The Bible says, as newborn babies desire desire the sincere milk of the word that you may grow thereby. Telling you, the milk that you need for every aspect of your life is the milk of the word. The word of God is as milk is to a baby. It's got everything you need for prosperity, everything you need for good health, everything you need for healing. It's in the word. Just get the word, and the word knows what to do when you get it into your spirit. God is able to make all grace abound toward you, that you always, ever say always.
3: Always.
0: Oh, I don't, you see, always doesn't mean sometimes. It doesn't mean occasionally. You know, many of us live in occasional grace. And you know what happens? A lot of Christians live like the disciples. They let the understanding, the knowledge of grace go to sleep until there is a trouble. When the boat is about to capsize, the Bible says the disciples came to Jesus and started waking him up. Jesus! Jesus! Carest thou not that we perish? That's how a lot of Christians behave. Oh God, arise and let your enemies be scattered. Father God, arise and deliver your children. Hearken, O Lord, delay not. You know why you're praying that type of prayer? You've been living by yourself all this while until the devil realizes this one is working with his ordinary, is working with his power. We can quickly finish him. And he launched the attack against you because he realized you were using your power. When grace is awake, which storm can arise? Are you getting this? Acts, quickly, chapter 4.
3: Hallelujah.
0: I want you to make a decision from today. I will no longer depend on my wallet. I will no longer depend on my bank account. I will no longer put my trust in things. I will no longer trust in my energy. I will look up to the hills all the time. I will trust in the word of God. You know what I'm talking about? When you trust in the word of God. You see, we were discussing in the Redemption Realities class, you know, was it yesterday or Wednesday? And we were talking about when God told Abraham to go and offer Isaac. Do you realize that if God were to appear physically to a lot of people today, who it took them 99 years to get Isaac, and says to them, take Isaac, your only son Isaac, and go and offer him upon the mountain. You know what they would do? They'll say, God, please talk about something else. Let's talk about something else. Isaac, which Isaac? You know how many years I've been waiting for him? Talk about something else, please. As you take Isaac, after 99 years, where will I get another 99 years to wait for Isaac? To get another Isaac if I sacrifice this one? You forgot that it is the Most High God that is talking to you. You forgot that he can make, you know, he can make a full-grown Adam in one day. It may have taken you 99 years to get your Isaac. If God says, let go of him, you must learn to allow the spirit of obedience control your life in such a way that you can be exposed to the grace that follows the presence of the Spirit. Our problem is that we have allowed the world system to corrupt the way we think. We think like the people of the world. We calculate. We use our head to think. You know, you do all types of, you know, analysis with your brain. And you forget what the word of God says. You don't live by the word. You're living by the world system. And as a result of that, you struggle like the people of the world. When you're about to drown, you now start crying, Jesus, son of David, have mercy upon me. Check it. That's why most people, the only time you see people, some Christians in church firing prayers, hot prayers. When is intercession? You know, they are there, you know, firing hot prayers. My change must come. My change must come. And they're busy praying all those stuff. You know what? They've gotten themselves in a place where they were all by themselves. They were all by themselves. They were fighting by themselves. The battle is not supposed to be your battle. The Bible says the battle is the Lord's battle. How come you're fighting by yourself? How do I get God to fight my battles? Get his word in your heart. Get it in your mouth. Believe it and live by the word. Hallelujah. I get the word. I don't just read. On Tuesday night. We found out that the Bible is not just an ordinary Bible. It's a book of tickets.
3: Amen.
0: Somebody shout amen.
3: Amen.
0: Whoa. We found that it's a book of tickets. There are different tickets in the book. Alright, depending on what show you want to attend. Are you listening to me? God has put out a lot of shows. There's a lot of show going on in different areas of life. Show of grace. Demonstrations of grace. And for you to attend the show, you need a ticket. And God's word is the ticket. It gives you the access into any show. Have you ever seen some people and they walk into your house and they're telling you about what God is doing? And they're like, you know, God has just been so awesome. Can you just follow me, please? And then they take you outside, you know, and then they take you to the parking lot. Just take a look at this. This is nothing but God. And you're like, oh my God, how did you get it? And they're like, just wait, I'm not done yet. And then they open their bag and they bring out some of that document. And then you read into the document. You're like, oh my God, how did you get it? Who do you know there? They're like, no, it's the grace of God. It's the grace of God. And your head starts turning around. But all of us are under that same grace. How come it's only this? You are the only one that grace is operating for. And you are now like a spectator in this show. God is showing grace in somebody's life and you don't understand how come it's happening. Let me tell you the secret. The secret is every manifestation and operation of grace that you see is as a result of tickets that have been issued in the Bible. You have to find a ticket. Have you ever tried to go into an event and there's a bouncer by the door? Where's your ticket? And you're like, no, my cousins are already inside. Your cousins are not you. Where is your ticket? No. Well, actually, you see, I didn't know we're supposed to have a ticket. Well, you're supposed to have a ticket. You cannot go in without a ticket. All right. No, but I know the organizers of this event. God is the organizer of the event. He's my father. I know he's the one. He's in charge. Don't you know my name is Emmanuel? You know, check the book of life. My name is inside. They say, well, we know your name is in the book of life. We know your God is your father, but your father that is your father that you said is your father that set up the event has given an order that for anybody, including you, to enter the event, you need to come with the ticket that he has issued. It's your father that set up the show. He also put tickets on it. Said, no entry without ticket. Are you there? See, when you read the Bible, don't just read it as a book of stories. These are tickets. How do you take it? You read it and you look at this. Acts chapter 4. Is that where you are? I asked you to go over there. You appropriate it to yourself when you read it. Amen. Aye, hallelujah. Acts of the Apostles chapter number 4. I read to you. Oh, verse number 31. And when they had prayed, the place was shaken where they were assembled together, and they were all filled with the Holy Ghost, and they spake the word of God with boldness. Mm-hmm. All right, are we together? I said, are we together? And the multitude of them that believed were of one heart and of one soul. Neither said any of them that aught of the things which he possessed was his own. But they had all things common. Look at the reason why. Verse 33. And with great power gave the apostles witness of the resurrection of the Lord Jesus. And great grace. Everybody say that after me. Say great grace. Great grace. Now that term tells you that grace can be great. Look your neighbor in the eyes and say, do you understand that? Look your neighbor in the eyes. Are you operating with little grace or great grace? Hello? You can tell, you know when grace is great all over you. The Bible says, and with great grace gave the apostles witness of the resurrection of Jesus, and great grace was upon them all. With great power and great grace was upon them all. Great grace was upon them all. Why was this written? So that somebody can believe it. Verse 34. Neither was there any among them that lacked. Is it possible to live in a realm of life where there's no lack in your life? Your amen is asleep. Listen, neither was there any among them that lacked. Only grace can do this. Only grace can do this. Neither was there any among them that lacked, for as many as were possessors of lands or houses sold them and brought the things that were sold and laid them down at the apostles' feet. That's why they destroyed lack from that church. Can I tell you, if you want to destroy lack from your life, You must get under the word that says, give and it shall be given unto you. Good measure, pressed down, shaking together, running over, shall men give unto your bosom. That is the ticket for a life free from lack. You want a life free from lack, you can't have it without the ticket. But you know, for born again Christian, I can't give. I can't give now. I don't have enough. So what happens? You stay in the realm of not enough. Are you listening to what I'm sharing with you? Anytime you find yourself in that space where you don't have enough, what you should be thinking of is, what can I give to start the process of grace? You must understand it. And if you don't obey the scriptures, you just find yourself suffering. All right? That's why beggars remain beggars. Prosperity is not initiated when people give to you. Prosperity is initiated when you release. You know, you see an average beggar, he begs, begs, begs, begs, begs. Morning till night. Next day he goes back, begs, begs, begs, begs, begs. It never occurs to him, out of what I have begged today, let me sow some to other people. Let me give other beggars. Have you ever seen any beggar that gives? That's the same reason why a lot of Christians remain poor. Why they remain broke, even though Christ has taken their poverty. Because they feel, ish, I don't have enough, ish, ish. You know, they are living by calculation. I only get 9,000. Out of which my rent is 4,500. Car is 2,500. How much is that? Somebody tell me. 7. Is remaining only 2. By the time I do my groceries and do petrol, my life is finished. And that's the problem. How will you break the circle? How will you break the circle of lack? The secret lies in the word. Give and it shall be given unto you. Good measure, pressed down, shaken together, running over, shall men give unto you. Pastor, I don't have anything to give. Pluck the button on your shirt and give. Take off your shoes and give. And you will start seeing change coming in your life. Are you listening to me? Esther chapter 2. There are some things that prayers cannot do for you. You need to wake up grace. You know, those guys were busy trying to stop the storm. They realized Jesus is sleeping at the back of the boat. What are we wasting our time trying to stop this storm? Whereas the word of God is with us in the boat. They went and woke up the word. Jesus is the word. They woke up the word. And the word put to an end the storm. That's what you need, brothers and sisters. I know we live at a time when a lot of people are so lazy. They are so spiritually lazy that they will buy into any lie. The same broke individual that said he's so broke he cannot do the word of God will spend his last dime to buy himself a bottle of oil that is being sold by somebody who said, you buy this oil in 24 hours. Miracle oil. It will change your fortunes in 24 hours. Go and tell the people that are buying it. It is the poorest people in town. The same people who say they don't have. The same people who say, you know what, I can't give because I don't have. Go and check what they are doing with, even the beggars. Go and check what they are doing with what they have. Go and check it. But when you bring the word of God, they're like, eh, Pastor, there's this place in Limpopo. Things are happening there. Around the region of Giani. Everybody's going there. Miracles are happening, you know. And you go over there. You are broke. You were on 9,000 with calculation. Out of the 9,000 with calculation, they collect 5,000 out of it. And you went there with hope. Came back day one passes, day two passes, day three passes. You approach the crisis point. And then you start crying, Pastor, I need prayers. If you don't pray for a miracle now, nothing is going to change. Because you've gone to do something that pushed you into crisis. rather than doing what the word of God says. That's why a lot of people are suffering financially. You understand what I'm talking about? It's so hard. You think about it, Lord God of hosts, you know, let me owe you, Lord. It's better to owe God than to owe man. Lord, I will owe you. I'll pay you later. These insurance guys will not allow me to sleep if I don't say to them, let me owe you. Lord, I will owe you. And then you eat your tithes. And you expect him to move by grace. And in his grace, you know, to overlook everything you have done that is not right. God, you know you are gracious. Listen, grace is activated by faith. There is no baseless faith. Faith is activated by the word. So you need to get a word. Tell me the scriptural verse you are standing on the basis on which you ate your tithe. What scripture? Genesis chapter 35, verse 17. It's not there. Come to the point where the word of God becomes, you know, if it is the word of God, I'd rather die doing the word of God than not doing the word of God. And that's what sets you free. Say amen. Don't go quiet on me now. Because I'm poking you with needles now. You know, you go all quiet now. Oh, I don't want to hear that. That's what you need to hear. You need to just repent and make a decision to obey the Lord. Say a good amen. Amen. All right, let's get on this voyage as we close the service. Esther chapter 2. Amen. I hope you heard what I said. Because that word is for somebody. Stop eating your tithe. Start giving your tithe. That's what the Bible says. Bring the tithe into the storehouse. It doesn't say put store it in your house. Well, God understands. That's why you are still broke. You can't take the word of God on seriously and just say, well, God understands. Let me just go and fornicate. God understands. I'll repent later. It's the same thing. Sin is sin. You violate the word of God is sin. The guy that's fornicating is fornicating because he thinks, well, God understands. The guy that's not obeying the word of God in the area of giving also is saying, well, God understands. It's the same thing. God looks at you the same way. Say, well, you know, you're not ready for change. Say amen. Amen. Come on, say amen. Amen. I know I'm preaching good this morning. Amen. Whether you're quiet or not. Amen. Esther chapter number 2. Let's read this. This is nice. Say a good amen. Amen. Oh, hallelujah. You know the story? You know the story? You know the story? Queen Vashti was kicked out of the throne because the set time for somebody to take her place had come. And I sense in my spirit that this is happening in the latter days of this year. Supernatural displacements, because there will be supernatural placements. Are you listening to this? They decreed a decree against her that she should no longer be the queen over the land of Babylon. And the Bible says in verse 1, after these things, when the wrath of King Ahasuerus was appeased, he remembered Vashti and what she had done and what was decreed against her. Then said the king's servants that ministered unto him, let there be fair young virgins sought for the king. And let the king appoint officers in all the provinces of his kingdom, that they may gather together all the fair young virgins unto Susan the palace, to the house of God, unto the custody of Haggai. Notice, in all the provinces of his kingdom, they were to gather together all the fair young virgins. So, by physical qualification, they must be fair, they must be young, they must be virgins unto Shushan the palace. So the house of the women unto the custody of Hegi, the king's chamberlain, keeper of the women, and let their teens for purification be given them. And let the maiden which pleased the king be queen instead of Vashti. And the thing pleased the king, and he did so. Now, in Shushan the palace, there was a certain man whose name was Mordecai, the son of Jer, the son of Shimei, verse 6, who had been carried away from Babylon with the captivity, which had been carried away with Jeconiah, king of Judah, whom Nebuchadnezzar, the king of Babylon, had carried away. Say amen. Amen. You know, they had carried them away as captives. There are some captivities that you don't need to cry about, too. Somebody didn't get that. They carried them away captive, thinking they were taking them into bondage. But they were taking them into their place of destiny. Are you listening to me? There are sometimes when something's happened in your life, you're not supposed to cry. You can't spend the whole month crying. Pastor, they took my car last week. After 3.5 years of paying for the car. If they took it, rejoice in the Lord always. Again, I say rejoice. Not all taking is a mistake. Not all carrying is an accident. Some are destiny movements. They carried Mordecai and carried Esther to the land of Babylon. Somebody say, carry me! Aya. Oh, ho, ho, ho, ho, ho. I like this. Listen to this. Are you there? Are you there? Verse number 8. It came to pass.

And when many maidens were gathered together unto Shushan the palace. Everybody say many maidens. You see, the problem that goes with many maidens is that it generates confusion. If you were the king Ahasuerus, you're going to choose one girl. And many girls show up. And all of these girls showed up based on three standards. They must be beautiful. That's fair. They must be virgins. They must be young. No old papa. Are you following this? And everybody appears. Some 6 foot tall, some 5 foot tall, some 4 foot tall. Obviously, the 4 foot ones elevate themselves to 5 and a half with Sister Miriam's shoes. Thank God for technology. There's no need to disqualify yourself because you're 4 foot tall. You can attend. Just attach extra height. The only unfortunate thing is by the time you're walking into the palace of the king, king's like, what is that? What? Why are you walking like that? And as you walk in through the door, they say, walk out through the other door. Just. This is not couples got talent here. We don't have time. Praise God. It's a type of competition where everybody gets involved. Normally, for national pageants, it's only slim people go. But this time around, whether slim, round, you know, letter B, letter I, you know, letter B, you know, people that have letter B, you know. There are some whose body figures are letter 8, you know, letter 8. Some are B in reverse, you know. All shapes of girls. I mean, if you were a man, you would have problem choosing. You have a problem choosing. And that's what's happening here. There's a lot of problem going on. How do you choose? When the first one comes in, you see the next one, you forget the first one. You see the third one, you forget the third one. And then as the next one comes, you're like, oh my God. You actually start praising God because he's good and his mercy is enduring forever. For creating all types. You know, sometimes it's good to watch that, South African Idol. You just see all types of people coming in to participate in the show. So what are you going to sing for us? I'm going to sing something. I love you! Ah! And then the guys that are monitoring the show are like, they are shocked to their bones. I can imagine King Ahasuerus doing that for a lot of girls. As they just come in. And the king is like. And there's an entry door and an exit one. As you are coming like that. Read this in the Bible. Are we together? It came to pass, verse 8, when the king's commandment and his decree was heard, many maidens were gathered together unto Shushan the palace at the custody of Haggai, that Esther was brought. Everybody say, Esther was brought. And I pray for you in the name of Jesus, that where others gather, you will be brought in. Others are gathering by themselves, but you will be brought in. You understand, when you are brought in, everybody's looking at, who is that one that they are bringing in? And you'll see a part of this competition. Say, I believe it. Say, I take it. In the name of Jesus. Just make a note of that. When many maidens were gathered. So others gathered together unto Shushan the palace to the custody of Haggai. That Esther was brought. She was brought. She didn't gather like everybody else. They brought her. They brought her to be queen. She was brought also unto the king's house to the custody of Haggai, keeper of the women. And the maid

0: Queen pleased him, and she obtained kindness of him. What do you call this? This is called grace. And he speedily gave her things for purification. And that's the word the Spirit gave to me, that at the close of this year, his grace will be at work in your life to cause the things that are supposed to be given to you, to be given to you speedily. I declare that into your life in the name of the Lord Jesus Christ. If you believe, say amen.
1: Amen.
0: Say, I believe. And I take it. Do you realize that some people can be delayed? If he gave her things speedily, that means the other girls were delayed. Because they can't figure her out and say, he gave her things speedily. That means the normal tendency is for them to just slowly give. We're just giving you because you are here. We know you are not the queen. Just collect the soap they use for washing. You know, keep some for your family members when you get home, when they send you back. Because we know you are not the queen. But when it came to Esther's turn, speed. Everybody say speed.
1: Speed.
0: I declare speed into every aspect of your life. In the name of Jesus. Speed into your business. Speed into the work of your hands. Speed in your place of work. You will be speedily brought from your position to the position of authority and influence where God has destined for you to be, in the name of the Lord Jesus Christ. There's an anointing for speed. That is what is being released into your life this morning. In the name of Jesus. He speedily gave her things, which such things as belonged to her, and seven maidens which were meant to be given her out of the king's house. And he preferred her. Excuse me, sir. This is partial. Yeah. Are you the one in charge? You want us to delete your name from the list? No, sorry, sir. I'm just saying that it's partial. You know, it's partial. Why do you want to put her in that position? You're preferring her and her maids onto the best place of the house of the women. So in the house of the women, there's a place that is the best room. Other rooms are one bedroom cubicle where even only the person that is competing cannot even sleep, not to talk about her girls. But there's a particular room that is prepared that looks like a queen's room. And that's the room you are putting Esther. So it's not fair. Favor ain't fair. But when it's coming in your direction, brother, you know this is nothing but grace. And you know you are the object of that grace. You are the object of that favor. Say, I believe it. And I take it. Don't be surprised when your colleagues begin to talk about you in the office. Don't be surprised when they begin to complain to the management. Sir, but we don't understand. She just came in. Yeah, she just came in. Yeah, well, she just came in. Yeah, she just came in. So, do you have any problem with that? We want her to be there. No, but sir, we have been here all this while. Yeah, you've been here all this while. We brought her in to be there. Do you have any problem with that? No, it's not like we have any problem with it. It's just that she just came. Everybody say grace.
1: Yes.
0: Say, I believe it. And I take it. And you know, when this thing start happening, it's a show. I told you that God has put up shows. You will notice that Esther never spoke a word in the whole of this chapter. You will not hear the voice of Esther. Everybody was talking for her. People were talking about her. All she just does is watch. He said, there's an event, they are taking you. Is it? Okay. Hey, you just go. They are taking you, you just watch. Mordecai told her, don't talk. Don't even tell anybody where you are from. Don't tell them which tribe you belong. Don't tell them you are born again or not born again. Just watch. Just watch. When everybody there is an unbeliever, just watch. She was watching. They took her, put her in a place the Bible described as the best place of all the women. Now, the problem with that is that everybody who knows that that place is the best place, they begin to ask questions. But who is inside that place? I know all of us are here for this competition, but who is that girl there? Which country is she from? Does anybody understand why they put her there?
1: And then some people, well, it's already obvious that they've already decided who will be the queen. There's no need for us to waste our time. If for her to be there, maybe she's the queen. They are already sentencing you into the place where you belong by talking about you. That's why you should never fret when people are talking about you. Say, well, yeah, the pastor, you know they're talking about. Talk on, brother. Talk on. Have you seen anybody discussing one Oscar something down the street that nobody knows anything about? They discuss the popular guys. When they are talking about you, it is because God is setting you up for a place of destiny. Say amen. Oh, let's finish this story. I want to pray now. Are you still there? What verse were we at? So, verse 9. The maiden pleased him, and he preferred her to the best place. Verse 10. Esther had not showed her people, nor her kindred, for Mordecai had charged her that she should not show it. Don't talk. Just keep quiet. Just watch. It's a show. Show of grace. Just participate in it. Mordecai called, walked every day before the court to see what happens with Esther. And verse 12, now when every maid's turn was come to go into King Ahasuerus, after that he had been 12 months according to the manner of the women, for so were the days of their purification accomplished. Alright, to which 6 months with oil of myrrh, amen, and 6 months with sweet odors, and with other things for the purifying of the women. So they subject them to 6 months with oil of myrrh, 6 months with sweet odor. So 12 months in total of cosmetic therapy. They bait you with all the most powerful perfumes in the whole world. Because they want you that when you walk into the presence of the king, you will be smelling phenomenal. But you see, there are other types of smells. There's a physical smell that comes from perfume. But there's a smell of grace. You just walk in, people are like, sister, there's just something about you. You are like, yes, it's God about me. These guys had all the perfumes in the world. Verse 13. Then thus came every maiden unto the king. Whatsoever he desired was given her to go with her out of the house of the women unto the king's house. In the evening, she went. And on the morrow, she returned into the second house of the women. So the custody of Shazgaz, the king's chamberlain, which kept the concubines. So you become a concubine when they don't accept you as queen. She came in unto the king no more, except the king delighted in her, and that she were called by name. Brothers and sisters, if you were the king, each person has one day, there were at least 365 girls, because the event takes 12 months for you to purify each person. And each person has one day to go in. How will you remember the name of 365 girls? There's only one thing that can make people remember your name miraculously. Songs of Solomon says, because of the savor of thy good ointments, thy name shall be like ointment poured forth. Therefore, virgins will love you. Are you listening to me? What's making them remember your name is the anointing. It's not just your perfume and how you are able to shake your bum bum before the presence of the king. You come in shaking in the thing, shaking it, and the king is wondering, where did you guys bring this thing from? This thing. Get out of my presence immediately. And they get you out of the presence with everything you tried to do by your power, by your mind to impress. You did all types of work, from catwalk, you know, to dog walk. You know, you didn't know that it's not by your walking. It's not by the cat or the kangaroo walk, you know. There's something else that is at work here. It's called grace. I will to God we will understand these things. You understand? Because I see this happen a lot of times. You know, and you hear some sisters saying, pastor, but I don't understand. How can this fine boy leave a correct babe like this? You know, and go for that chicken of a girl. Look at that girl that boy is dating. Just look at this fine, correct, arranged person like this. You thought it was by your arrangement. Meanwhile, all he's looking for is grace. All you need is grace, I'm telling you. Stop struggling and trying to get things done by yourself. Just begin to lean on the arms of God's grace. Say, Lord, I stand on your word. You promised me in this scripture that people that know me not shall serve me. Strangers shall build up my walls. I shall be called an eternal excellency, the joy of many generations. As they shall hear of me, they shall submit themselves unto me. And the line shall fall to me in pleasant places. Yea, I have a goodly heritage. You know, just stand on the word. Believe it in your heart and start confessing it as you go. You declare it. The lines are falling to me in pleasant places. Who art thou,
0: mountain before Emmanuel Ogbeche, thou shalt become a plain, not by might, not by power, but by the might and power of the Spirit. And I will come back with a testimony, testifying and declaring that it was grace that did it. Grace was what was at work. Brothers and sisters, I got it by grace. It wasn't by my works. I wish we can allow this to take over our minds. Are you listening to me? You must never disqualify yourself because you don't have what it takes. Always remember, it is the Lord your God that gives you access. Look at how this story closed. The Bible says in verse number 15. Now. Everybody say now.
2: Now.
0: Can we say that with some energy? Say now.
2: Now.
0: When the turn of Esther. Say it's my turn. And that's what the Bible says. It says the set time has come, the time for me to favor Zion. Say it's my turn.
2: My turn.
0: Some of you are not serious. Say it's my turn.
2: Hey,
0: when the turn of Esther, the daughter of Abihail, the uncle of Mordecai, who had taken her for his daughter, was come to go in unto the king, she required nothing. Why? Because she had grace. She required nothing but what Haggai, the king's chamberlain, the keeper of the women, appointed. And you must understand this. Sometimes we like to do something extra. No need to do something extra. Are you listening to me? Just do what they ask you to do. And that's all. Leave it at that. Esther did not require anything else. Other people were requiring extra eye pencil. They were requiring extra lipstick. Others were drawing extra caricature, whatever, on the face. Are you listening to me? Others were requiring extra fingernails, extra toenails, shoulder enhancement. Say this after me. I've got all I need.
2: All I need is faith.
0: And faith gives me access into grace. I have grace. And that's all I need. Don't tell me how are they going to approve it. Don't ask me how.
2: They will approve it by grace through faith.
0: I believe they will approve it because I've asked the Lord for them to approve it based on Mark 11:24. And in the name of Jesus Christ, they have approved it. And I praise you, Father, because it has been approved. But how, Sissy? How? Be there saying how. When the turn of Esther was come to go in unto the king, she required nothing but what Haggai, the king's chamberlain, the keeper of the women, appointed. And Esther obtained favor. Come on, shout favor.
2: Favor.
0: Comes. Come on, say that. Comes.
2: Come.
0: To me.
2: Now.
0: Now. Say that with energy. Favor.
2: Favor.
0: Comes.
2: Now.
0: To me.
2: To me.
0: Now.
2: Now.
0: One more time. Favor. Comes to me now. Do you believe it? Say, I take it. Do you believe in favor? Oh. Esther obtained favor in the sight of all them that looked upon her. So Esther was taken unto King Ahasuerus. Oh, the Bible is such a powerful book. Others went. When it was their turn, they went in. They went in when it was their turn. By themselves. No escort. The problem when you go by yourself, the king is monitoring your movement. You have never lived in the palace before. You are not sure of how palace people are supposed to walk. So you try all styles. From a distance with a broad smile. You're looking at the king's face to see if he's smiling. When you realize the king is not smiling, you start walking like this. You're looking at the king's face to see if he's smiling. When you don't see any change, you know. But you see, when you are taken, there's somebody on your right, somebody on your left.
1: There's somebody behind you carrying your gown. And another two or three people walking in front of you. And they are walking and you're just coming behind majestically. And the king is trying to see, you know, who's behind. Come on, Angel Gabriel, can you give some chance? Let me see. Who's that girl behind? Are you listening to me? God is dispatching his angels into your life this morning. I declare this into your life in the name of Jesus. To take you in to the place you're supposed to go into in the latter days of this year. In the name of the Lord Jesus Christ. You don't go in, you are taken in. The Bible says she was taken unto the king Ahasuerus. Into his royal house. In the 10th month, they took note of the date, which is the month of Tebet. In the 7th year of the reign, they took note of the year. Why? Because when she went in, the king loved Esther above all the women. And she obtained grace. Everybody say grace. Kai! It was grace. It wasn't because she was the most beautiful. She was the most favored. The king loved Esther above all the other women. So he actually loved the other women. Boys. I know I had decided I was going to take you before. But you'll be among the concubines. I've never seen this type of glory before. Her name is called Esther. The Bible says she obtained grace and favor in his sight more than all the virgins. So the other virgins obtained grace. So small grace, small favor. But this one is overflowing grace. Overflowing favor. I call it into every area of your life in the name of the Lord Jesus Christ. Every aspect of your life garnished by grace. Garnished by favor. In the name of the Lord Jesus. So that he set the royal crown upon her head. And made her queen instead of Vashti. You know what? One thing that struck me in this scripture. The moment Esther went in, the event finished. There were still 120 people, I'm sure. Hey, but we have not gone in. It's supposed to be at the king has closed the event. Go home, finish. Program is finished. No more space again. No, but we have purified that. They have finished.

0: you can't feel what I feel in the spirit. I'm seeing the spirit saying, it is finished. It is finished. The time has come. The day has arrived. It is finished. The conclusion has arrived. The time has come. That's what the spirit is saying. And you have been ushered in to take your place. So come on, somebody shout in this house. Shout in this house. Hey! Hey! It's finished. Lift your hands to heaven. I speak God's anointing of grace into every aspect of your life. Malus kibalahush. Sukalia maguka. Frenida.
1: 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Now, this has been your host, Pastor Emmanuel Ogbeche, asking you to keep living in God's divine presence. God bless you richly, and bye-bye.
2: Welcome to the teaching ministry of Pastor Emmanuel Ogbeche. God's word is his instrument of change. We know as you listen that your life will not remain the same. Enjoy the word made plain.
3: We are continuing our exposition on the book of Hebrews. Those of us who are not aware, in His Presence Bible School, usually during the months of the school, we use the Tuesday evenings for our open class lectures. We invite all those of you who are not yet students of the school to make plans to be a part when the next session comes around. Hallelujah. God's word is the bread of the human spirit. A good diet of God's word daily will keep you strong and healthy, not only spiritually, but in every aspect of your life. But any believer who does not know how to prioritize God's word in his life, most times will end up doing without it. And the result is that you become spiritually weak. Just as physical food feeds your physical body, and intellectual food feeds your mind, so the Word of God feeds your spirit. 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Similarly, if you feed your human spirit with God's word constantly, you are guaranteed of spiritual nourishment, spiritual growth, strength, and faith. Physical food produces in your body what we call energy. Energy is the physical strength of the physical body. Hallelujah. Intellectual food produces in your mind what is called willpower. That is the strength of the mind. While the Word of God, when it feeds your spirit, it produces what is called faith. Faith is the strength of the human spirit. Man is a spirit. He has a soul. He lives in a body. Say, I am a spirit.
4: I am a spirit.
3: I have a soul.
4: I have a soul.
3: I live in this body.
4: Thank God.
3: Amen. Praise the Lord. Okay. Hebrews chapter 6, I'm reading from verse number 13. I want you to please come with me. Tonight, the spirit of revelation is at work in this house. Amen. Say amen. Amen. What does that mean? That means it gives you supernatural ability to see beyond the letters. Hebrews chapter 6, or if you're a sister, Hebrews. Praise God. It's permitted, all right. Verse 13. For when God made promise to Abraham, when did God make promise to Abraham? In the Old Testament. As we read, I want you to know that when God made promise to Abraham, he was speaking not to Abraham and his natural seed, who was Isaac, and of course Ishmael was one of the natural children of Abraham. When God made a promise to Abraham, he was not speaking to Abraham and Isaac. He was speaking to Abraham and the Christ. Jesus was the seed of Abraham. And the Bible tells us in the book of Galatians chapter 3 that if we belong to Jesus, if ye be Christ's, then are ye Abraham's seed. Because we are joint heir with Jesus. Everything Jesus has, we have. If Jesus is the seed of Abraham, then we are, by virtue of our being joint heirs with Jesus, we are the seed of Abraham. Now, the reason I'm saying this is because I want you to see what we're reading. When God made a promise to Abraham, now that could have read when God made a promise to Jesus. It could have read when God made a promise to you. Because when God made a promise to Abraham, he said not and unto thy seeds as of many, but and unto thy seed, which is Christ. If ye be Christ, then are ye Abraham's seed. In other words, when God made a promise to Abraham, he was actually making a promise not only to Abraham alone, but also to Abraham and Abraham's seed. And we are the seed of Abraham. So that ought to have read, when God made a promise to you, say amen. What promise? All the promises you find in the book of Genesis were promises made to you. All the promises you find in the book of Exodus, the book of Numbers, the book of Samuel, the book of Psalms. All those promises. The promise of he being your El Shaddai. You know, we started talking about that on Sunday. Oh, wow. Praise God forevermore. Now, all those promises were made to you. Look your neighbor at the eyes and say, those promises were made to you. The promise of good health. The promise of prosperity. The promise of the blessing. The promise of healing. Are you there? The promise of increase. I mean, if you read through the book, you're going to find that it's a book loaded with promises. I mean, he said, if you're going through the water, I will be there. That's a promise. He said 1,000 will fall by your side, 10,000 at your right hand, it will not come near you. Now that's a promise. It's full of promises. I'm telling you, we need a whole eternity to finish, you know, discovering all the promises that are in the book. Now all of those promises in the book were made to you. They were made to us. How do we know? Because we are the seed of Abraham. Say, I am the seed of Abraham. Now, this has nothing to do with your looks. It has everything to do with your spiritual genetic characteristics. Glory to God. Your physical looks is defined by your biological genetic characteristics. Okay, you look like your biological father. All right? But in order for you to be able to have a new look, a spiritual look, you have to be born again. You have a physical look and a spiritual look. Bible says it doth not yet appear what we shall be like, but when we shall see Jesus face to face, we shall be like he is. Because spiritually speaking, you look like him. Are you listening to me? You are born with the same life that he carries. The same Holy Spirit that is upon him is upon you. It's not a different one. Are you listening to this? So you are that seed. Now verse 13. Let's go. Are you ready? When God made a promise to you, because he could swear by no greater one, because he could swear by no one that, you know, is greater than him, he swore by himself. When God made a promise to you, he swore by himself. I want you to see this. When God made a promise to you, when you read the book of Psalm 23, now that's a promise of God to you. When you read the book of Psalm 34 and the book of Psalm 27, that's a promise of God to you. When God made those promises, because he could swear by no one greater than him, he swore by himself. He took an oath. Are you there? He activated a destructive force. He swore by himself. Now when you swear, you're actually calling on a higher power to destroy you if what you're saying is not true. Are you there? He looked, he checked the heavens, he couldn't find anyone greater than him. He checked the earth, there was no one greater than him. He checked the bottom of the earth, he was the number one. Because he's called the El Elyon. There is none as high as he is. He is the most high God. He searched everywhere looking for somebody. Who can I call now by whom I could swear to guarantee these people that what I have already said in my word, I will do. Bible says he found none. So, the Father, the Spirit, and the Word. Listen to this. Before Jesus came, he was the Word. Are you there? Bible says, in the beginning was the Word. The Word was with God. And the Word was God. The Father, the Spirit, and the Word both came together and bound themselves in an oath of agreement that if they do not fulfill what they have spoken in promise to the seed of Abraham, then the Spirit, the Father, and the Word will activate a force among them that will completely annihilate, completely deactivate, completely destroy, completely eliminate them from human existence. Now, they were not among humans anyway, from spiritual existence, we should say, because, you know, God is a spirit. Are you listening to me? They swore to themselves that they will destroy themselves if they do not fulfill what they have promised you. Did you know that? Did you ever know that God swore? Oh, this is big. I just, you know, just try to imagine God. You know, when you swear, you don't just sit down and say, I swear. You don't swear like that. You know, if you're going to swear in the natural, all right, you know you're serious. If it's in the law court, you take a Bible and you hold it up. And you're looking at the judge, you're looking at the, you know, the attorneys and all the people in the court. And your face is serious now. You don't laugh when you're swearing. And you swear by the power behind the Bible that everything you will say in this court will be the truth and nothing but the truth. So help you God. Now, it is expected that when you get back in that dock, you don't go in there and lie. You lie, you you would have committed, perjury. Are you listening to this? And it carries sometimes several years of jail sentence. You will be incarcerated. In this contest, you will be incarcerated, locked up, jailed if you lie under oath by the, police of the country, by the law of the country. And, they get the police to arrest you and get the police, to take you to the prison warders and get the prison warders to put a chain on your legs and a chain on your hands and lock you up for 15 years. Why? Because you swore and then you lied after you swore. Now, God searched the heavens to find if he could find any police who could arrest him if he lies. And he found none. He searched to see if there were any prison warders who he could say, "Hey, prison warder, would you mind locking me up if I lie to these people?" And he couldn't find any prison warder who had the power to be able to lay hands on the Almighty. You know, to be arrested, you need to, hands needs to be laid on you. And if you resist arrest, they would use a batten on your leg. Break your leg with the batten. Or your hand with the batten. Okay? Because a lot of times there are a couple of people there to enforce that law. Now God searched and he couldn't find. He couldn't find who he could say, "Would you mind taking the batten to break my leg if I lie to these people?" And the scripture says, because he is the author of all things, he is the creator of all things, he is the source of all things, he is the beginning of all things. He does not have a beginning because he began the beginning. You know, people always ask me the question, how did God start? Listen, God did not start. He started the start. Come on, give him a big hand. Hallelujah. Oh, yes. Now think about it. If God were to destroy himself, I'll tell you what will happen. If God were to destroy himself, automatically, you and I will go from solid matter to gas, from gas into nothing, and from nothing into whoosh. You just disintegrate to nothing. Everything here just disintegrates to nothing. Nothing itself disappears. I don't know if you get what I'm trying to show you. Because of God, everything consists. Bible says, in him we live. In him we move. In him we have our being. Hallelujah. Now, God was putting his life on the line when he made a promise to you. When he took an oath, he was saying, I will end everything, because I started it. I'll just end everything. I end myself. Once I end myself, everything else ends. Somebody said, "Where will we be?" We will be nowhere. Because you would have, if God ends, everything just wraps up. No more earth, no more universe, no more sun, no more stars, no more planets, no more devil, no more angels. Everything just ends. Okay? I want you to see how serious this is. Are you listening to me? And I want you to see, the reason why he had to send Melchizedek to Abraham. Because you see, it was all about God being faithful to his words. Now, we'll read on if you're still there. See in verse 14, Hebrews chapter 6. Saying, surely, blessing, I will bless thee. Say amen. Amen. So he took a note and said, surely, blessing, I will bless thee, and multiplying, I will multiply thee. Did you know God swore that he will bless you? Surely, he will bless you. Not only is he going to bless you, he will surely, if he had said, saying, I will bless you, it would have been a different thing. But he said, surely, blessing, I will bless you. Multiplying, you talk about multiplying, I will multiply thee. That's the oath. He swore to bless you. Hallelujah. He swore to multiply you. Do you know? Oh, my word. You know what this makes out of you? It makes a lion out of you, praise God. He swore that he's going to bless you. He's going to multiply you. And then the Bible says in verse number 15, so after he had patiently endured. Who will not patiently endure? When you know, the guy has already sworn. He has sworn that he's coming. Okay? And if he doesn't come, he will die. You let the clock go how many hours ahead. You know he's coming. You just wait because you know he's coming. Are you there? Now, Bible says, after he had patiently, Abraham had patiently endured, he obtained the promise. Why would he not obtain the promise when God has already sworn that he will ensure that he obtains the promise? And God cannot lie. Look at verse 16. For men verily swear by the greater. Did you see that? When you're swearing, you swear by the greater. You don't swear by yourself, you swear by the greater. Alright? Men verily swear by the greater. And an oath of confirmation is to them an end of all strife. You understand what that means? When you take an oath, if anyone was doubting you before, then they believe you because you just swore. If you are accused wrongly for taking something that is you didn't take, and you say, no, I didn't take it. And everyone say, you took it. You're like, no, I didn't take it. Say, but you took it. Everything tells us that you took it. And then you decide to switch over to the oath dimension. If I took it. I don't know why people do that when they want to swear. I don't really know. But you see, that's the way it works. If I took it. Then let's. God, kill me. And anyone who said that I took it, whereas I did not take it, then let the same, at that time, all those who said you took it said, hold it, please, keep your lightning bullets and your thunderstorms to yourself, please. Now they start looking at you with your different eyes. Why did they ask you to stop? I never forget many years ago. You know, I had a friend of mine. We were all friends. So one of these days, two of us decided to make fun with this guy about this. Make fun of him. Praise God. And so we started calling him Lamech. Now, if you know what Lamech means, Lamech was the one that originated polygamy in the Bible. And he said to us, no, you see, I don't like you to call me Lamech because I'm not Lamech. And then we kept quiet for some time. After some time, we looked at him and started calling him again, Lamech. Now, it got to the point, he stood up and said, so my friend, usually at that time, my friend usually has this boil that comes on his eyes, you know. And this boil will come up there, you know, and just refuse to go. I don't know if you've seen those type of boils. It will just come up on his eyes and just refuse to go. And he said, if you call me Lamech again, then that boil. We knew at that time that this was nothing but lightning storms coming in our direction. So right now, we started begging him, please. We are sorry. Why? Why were we suddenly scared? Because you see, when you take oaths, you are calling on a higher force to destroy you. Now, Bible says, for men verily swear by a greater, and an oath for our confirmation is to them an end of all strife. Wherein, I love this scripture. Wherein God willing more abundantly to show unto the heirs of promise the immutability
0: of his counsel.
3: Ay, ay, ay. Hey, hey, hey. Oh my word. I like King James Bible. The choice of words sometimes has a revelation that goes with it. It didn't say the unchangeableness. It said the immutability. It means God's counsel cannot mutate. Are you getting this? It cannot mutate from, you know, what it is or something else. That's why it calls it immutability. It cannot transform into something else. It's God's promise and counsel is consistent. If it says yes, it is yes. You can go and sleep, it's yes. You wake up, it's still yes. I mean, come 12 years time, it's still yes. He never changes his mind and starts, you know, reversing what he has said. If he has said when you go out, you will be led forth with joy. I'm telling you, you can go to sleep, wake up and go out. Every day for the next 1,000 years, it is still the same. It does not mutate. That's why I have problems with prophets who see some things they call prophecies from God. Because I can't find it in the promise. It's not there. So how can you come to me and say, I see you. I see you. I see you in an accident. No, that can't be me. Are you listening? You couldn't have seen me. Just not possible. When I walk into your dreams, you pass out. I'm telling you. Not to talk of you saying you saw me. You can't see me in an accident. Why? Because it is written in the book of promise upon which he has taken an oath. Hallelujah. He swore by oath that he will give his angels charge over me to keep me in all my ways. So how can you call yourself a prophet and say you see me? No, that can't be me. You are obviously not a minister from the one of whom I am. Are you listening to me? You are obviously walking under another spirit. It's not the spirit of God. Because his counsel does not mutate. God does not change what he calls you. Are you listening to me? Are you listening to me? I'm telling you, read the book of Job. Read the book of Job. Job was in doubt. Job was in unbelief. Job was in fear. Okay? But God looked at the devil and said, hast thou seen my servant Job, that there is none upright and perfect before him? When you look at Job's life physically, he was not looking upright. He was not perfect. He was full of fear. He was full of worry. He was full of, you know, every kind of doubt you can think of. But God's perspective of view about him can never mutate. He can never change his mind about you. Shout amen. Amen. Hallelujah. So he says that by two immutable. Hey. Glory to God. I mean, this is bigger in my spirit than I can articulate it in my mouth. By two immutable. Are you listening to this? Immutability. When it talks about immutability, it's actually an intrinsic characteristics in certain creatures to mutate. Are you listening to me? They can mutate and change depending on certain conditions. Are you following this? They can change their characteristics and change their behavioral pattern depending on the atmospheric conditions. But God is saying, I am a God who does not live under the influence of atmospheric conditions. Are you listening to me? Because I created the atmospheric conditions. I mean, so how can I be subject to atmospheric conditions? He said, I am a God who does not change in my behavioral patterns. Are you listening to me? Bible says, with him there is no variableness, neither shadow of turning. He does not turn. He does not vary. He does not change his characteristics. He is the same yesterday, today, and forever. He has said in his word, I have loved you with an everlasting love, and that settles it. Shout amen. Amen. The devil is the one that mutates. He's always changing methods. When he finds out that this one is not working, he changes to another style. Because he doesn't have a consistent workable method. The reason why he keeps changing is because he doesn't have a method that can work. Shout amen. Oh, but God's method is always working. God does not need to change because God works by faith, and faith is reliable. Faith is consistent. Faith, you only change the method if it's not working. But faith is always working. Bible says by faith, God made the heavens and the earth. By faith, he gave Abraham a seed. By faith, he positioned the sun, the stars, the moon. So he doesn't need to change his method. You know, his method is efficient. Are you listening to me? Oh, glory to God. So, where are we? Verse 17. God willing, more abundantly. I love that part, willing. Everybody say willing. Did you notice that God is willing to show you? He's willing. He's excited about letting you know that what he has promised you, he will bring you to pass. Oh, this will make a woman of faith out of you. I mean, you wouldn't believe whatever the doctor says again. I'm telling you, you just say, well, sorry, doctor. You know, you see, you are limited by your head, okay? It's okay. It's fine. That's what they taught you in school. I mean, they taught you that if you see these type of things, it means this, okay? But you see, there's someone who created those that wrote that book that you read. Hey! His name is called Jehovah Rapha, the God that healed thee. Are you listening to me? You see, this kind of God, you see, he's the one that created the viruses. So when the viruses decide to begin to behave in a way he didn't send them to, all he needs to do is to send his word. And those viruses, no matter how radical they had gone in your body, hey, when their maker calls them to order, I'm telling you, brother, and he has already called them to order in your life. He has. When he said, by the stripes of Jesus you are healed, he was calling the viruses to order. Now you should take the word of God and tell those viruses, thus saith the Lord, O ye viruses, hear ye the word of the Lord. That's what we ought to be doing. We ought to be taking the prophecy and saying, hear the word of God, ye virus. Okay? Behave yourselves. Oh, we quarantine you. Glory to God. Amen. I mean, this is getting gooder tonight, I'm telling you. And we are just starting. Wherein God willing. Oh, everybody say God is willing. You see, with this scripture, you must never again question the willingness of God. You know, a lot of times people say, well, you know, pastor, I don't really know if God really wants to heal me. If God really wants to, you know, I don't really know if he's willing. Bible says, we're in God. Willing. You see, the devil is the one that has accused God of what he is not. He has painted a bad picture about God to a lot of people. He said, well, you know, it is the Lord, you know. Beg him very hard. Maybe he may agree. Oh no, you don't need to beg him. He has already taken an oath to show you his willingness. I mean, somebody swore that he will kill himself. And listen to me, you don't understand. You don't know, I would to God you understand that he did not only take the oath that he will kill himself. He actually went ahead and killed himself. That's what Jesus did on the cross. He died on that cross to tell you how far he's ready to go. Are you listening to me? He says, look, I'm that serious. Okay? And he died and didn't stay in the grave. He came out of that grave to supervise the implementation of his will. Oh. Hey. Did you know he died? Are you listening? Let me keep your hands here. Let me show you something. Romans chapter 15. Ah, glory. Oh. Romans chapter 15. Are you there? Glory to God. Have you found it? I'm going to read to you from verse 5. Now the God of patience. Everybody say the God of patience. Now that's what he is. He is a God of patience. Not a God of impatience. Now that's why a lot of people have problems. I'm telling you, if you're a very impatient person, you're going to have problems dealing with God. I mean, you expect him to move. Oh God, move, move, move, move. And he just says, move. Don't you know it is written that he that believeth doth not make haste? Huh? Move. If you want to get God to move in a hurry, he will disappoint you real, real good. I mean, he did it to Mary and Martha. They sent a message and said, you better hurry, hurry fast, quick, quick. Lazarus is about to die. Bible says when he heard, he stayed back 4 more days. After he had heard, not before he heard. He wasn't planning to stay back, but after he heard. See, these guys need to understand. See, when you are in control, you are not in a hurry. Are you listening to me? It's when you are not in control, you are like, it's a sign you are not in control. When you are in control, you don't make haste. Because you know, you are the resurrection and the life. Whether he is alive, what difference does it make? Whether he is dead, what difference does it make? Whether he's alive or dead, your spiritual power can either keep him from dying or raise him from the dead if he's dead. So why hurry? That's what Jesus told them. He said, look, listen, I am the resurrection and the life. Whichever one you want. If you are dead, I can resurrect you. If you are alive, I can keep you alive. So why should I be in a hurry to rush down to your house because you said Lazarus has tuberculosis? So why should I now be under the control of tuberculosis? Say, hurry, pastor, quick. Pastor, pastor, fast. If you really care for me, pastor, I love you with the love of the Lord. But not enough to allow the tuberculosis in Lazarus' chest to now begin to organize my schedules. Are you listening?

0: Oh, God fast. Oh. You see how some people act in unbelief. God fast quick. Oh, Lord, very fast. The Bible says, calm down. Praise God. He's a God of hope. Look at that. The God of patience and consolation grants you to be like-minded, one toward another, according to Christ Jesus, that ye may with one mind and one mouth glorify God, even the Father of our Lord Jesus Christ. Wherefore receive ye one another, as Christ also received us to the glory of God. Amen. Now I say, and this is where we are coming to. I say, so if he said, we ought to pay attention to what he said. Whatever he said it by faith. For the Bible says, this is the spirit of faith. I believe, therefore, have I spoken. Alright? Now I say that Jesus Christ was a minister of the circumcision for the truth of God to confirm the promise, the promises made unto the fathers. That's why he came. He was a minister. That's why he went to the cross. The death on the cross was to confirm. Are you listening to me? He made a promise to bless you. Sin was one of the limitations. Sin was one of the obstacles to him blessing you. And so you know what he said? He said, I am he that blotted out your transgressions, not for your sake, but for my sake. I'm going to get rid of your sin problem because I don't want to die. Okay? I want to remain God. Okay? And Jesus went to the cross and rolled away our sins so that there can be no more limitations to the blessing. Are you following this? Amen. Oh, glory to God. Back up to the book of Hebrews. Or Hebrews, if you are a sister. Hebrews chapter 6. Are you still there? Wherein God willing, verse 17. Everybody say, God is willing. God is willing. Never you ever doubt it again. God is willing to show. Oh, I love this. God willing more abundantly to show. God likes to show off all the time. To show unto the heirs of promise, the immutability of his counsel, confirmed it by an oath. You see? In fact, this is powerful. Do you remember when God took this oath? It was taken in Genesis 22 on Mount Moriah. God said to Abraham, take now thy son, thine only son, Isaac, whom thou lovest, and offer him upon the cross. On that mountain, Abraham lifted up the knife to chop off brother Isaac's neck. 20 years old boy. I still wonder today how Isaac allowed himself to be tied up on that bunch of wood. I'm telling you, brother. And watch an old man take up a knife who says he's walking with God. But you see, that young boy has been around that house. And he knows that everything grandpa says comes to pass. And grandpa has this relationship with this God. That you don't mess with grandpa. If grandpa tells you to lie down on the altar because you are a sacrifice, you better lie down. Because if grandpa's hand doesn't get a hold of you, grandpa's guardian angel will get you arrested and knock you on that altar.
1: 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Now, this has been your host, Pastor Emmanuel Ogbeche, asking you to keep living in God's divine presence. God bless you richly and bye-bye.

0: God's Word is His instrument of change. 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
1: Genesis chapter number 26. I believe the Lord has a very important message for everyone tonight. Genesis 26, I read from verse number 1. The scripture says, there was a famine in the land beside the first famine that was in the days of Abraham. Hallelujah. There was a famine in the land beside the one that was in the days of Abraham. And the Bible says, Isaac went unto Abimelech, king of the Philistines, unto Gerar. And the Lord appeared unto him and said, go not down into Egypt, dwell in the land which I tell thee of, sojourn in this land, and I will be with thee and will bless thee. Hallelujah. For unto thee and unto thy seed I will give all these countries, and I will perform the oath which I swore unto Abraham thy father. Hallelujah. And he said, I will make thy seed to multiply as the stars of heaven, and will give unto thy seed all these countries, and in thy seed shall all the nations of the earth be blessed. Hallelujah. Verse 6, and Isaac dwelt in Gerar. And then fast track to verse 12. Verse 12 says, then Isaac sowed in that land, in the land that was a land of famine. He sowed in that land, and the Bible says, and he received in the same year an hundredfold. Hallelujah. And the Lord blessed him. Glory to God. And the man waxed great, went forward, grew until he became very great. For he had possession of flocks, possession of herds, and a great store of servants. Hallelujah. And the Philistines envied him. Glory to God. Are you ready to be envied by the Philistines? Can you say amen, please? The Philistines envied him, verse 15, for all the wells which his father's servants had digged in the days of Abraham, his father, the Philistines had stopped them. They blocked all the wells and filled them with earth. They blocked all the wells and filled them with earth. The Bible says, and Abimelech said unto Isaac, go from us, for thou art mightier than we. Hallelujah. And verse 18, Isaac digged again the wells of water, which they had digged in the days of Abraham his father, for the Philistines had stopped them, blocked them after the death of Abraham, and he called their names after the names by which his father had called them. And Isaac's servants digged in the valley and found there a well of springing water. Hallelujah. And the headman of Gerar did strive with Isaac's headman, saying, the water is ours. And he called the name of the well Esek, because they strove with him. And they digged another well and strove for that also. And he called the name of it Sitna. And he removed from thence and digged another well. For that they strove not. And he called the name of it Rehoboth. Glory to God. And he said, for now the Lord hath made room for us, and we shall be fruitful in the land. Somebody should say amen to me to that. Amen. Hallelujah. This account is a very important scriptural account. And it chronicles a very important sequence of occurrences in the life of Isaac. Isaac lived at this time where this famine struck the earth, and the Bible tells us not only did the famine strike in those days, he at a point was contemplating going down to Egypt until God appeared to him and said, don't go to Egypt. You stay where you are because you can thrive in the midst of the famine. And today I want to believe that one of the critical areas where a lot of Christians, need the supernatural intervention of God is in the area of finances, the economics of most people. You have different classifications of people and different kinds of economic conditions that a lot of people are faced with. There are those who are working, but their income is not enough to solve their problems. There are those who have no job at all. There are those who are into business, but again, the income from the business is not enough to solve the problems. And there are those who, somehow, we can't really, I don't know how to describe them. They are not looking for a job. They are not in business. They are just there. Praise the Lord. So, from this account, there are a series of very important lessons. And one of the effects of all that has happened in the past year and the past 2 years is that a lot of people's finances have taken a big toll. A lot of people have been hit hard financially. Those who lost their jobs, and in different ways. So Isaac, and his life in this account, is a type and shadow of the kind of economic difficulties a lot of people are faced with today. God said to Isaac, don't leave where you are. Where you are, you can recover economically, and not only recover, you can gain new grounds. And I believe that if we follow the principles that Isaac walked in, we can not only recover, but gain new financial grounds and attain new financial heights. Can you say amen? Why is it important for you to attain new financial heights? Well, because the Bible says money answers all things. Half of the problems, if not more than half, of most people today are money related. Many times when you see, depression, if you check it very well, a great degree of depression cases are related to money. And apart from that, most conflicts you see happening sometimes in families has their root to lack of money. When you see a husband shouting on his wife, or wife pulling the husband's shirt, most times it has some connection to finances. Why? Because the system of this world is built around, money. And the Bible tells us that the head of the Babylonian kingdom was a head of gold. If you don't have gold, to a large extent, you find it difficult to survive in this Babylonian system. Gold is a type and shadow of money. And the Bible, knowing this, has laid out principles which we can operate in. The first thing we notice here is that God told Isaac, look, I will bless you in the land. I'll prosper you in the land. You don't need to go down to Egypt. When you read this account, you tend to think that, okay, well, Isaac didn't need to do anything for the blessing to prosper him and for the blessing to make him rich. But verse 12 tells us that, Isaac sowed in the land. Isaac sowed in the land. In other words, Isaac was not only praying for financial turnaround. Many times we Christians make that mistake. We pray and pray and pray and fast for financial breakthrough. And you ask a question, so sister, what are you doing now? Well, I'm waiting upon the Lord. Well, may I announce to you that there is a time to pray and a time to get out of the room of prayers. Are you listening to me? And go operate the principles that leads to money moving to you. Isaac did not pray forever. There was a time he came out of the room where he and God were talking in prayer. So to going into the land. And the Bible says he sowed in the land. And I want to talk about that briefly. Firstly, let me read something to you from Genesis. Keep your hands here in chapter 26. Let me read something to you from chapter 8 of the book of Genesis. And verse 22. Hallelujah. Chapter 8, verse 22. Isaac sowed in the land. What did he sow? Well, let's look at this. Verse 22 of Genesis chapter 8, the Bible says, while the earth remaineth. Come on. As long as this planet is in existence, he says, seed time and harvest, cold and heat, summer and winter, day and night shall not cease. So this is what we call the law of Genesis. Now this law of Genesis is very interesting because most times when we have read this scripture in the past, we have analyzed it from the perspective of seed time and harvest time. Are you following this? But this evening, I want us to look at it from a different perspective. And the first perspective I want us to look at it from is time as seed. Everybody say this after me. Time as seed. You and I know that every single one of us has 24 hours. 24 hours is what every single human being on the planet is given to every day. And your financial returns at the end of every month is a function of what you did with time. Time can be seed or it can be wasted. Come on. Time can be seed or it can be wasted. Just like you agree with me that if you look at farming in the natural, seeds can be, you know, planted, seeds can be eaten, seeds can be wasted, or even eaten by birds. Time can be seed, time can be wasted. Now, why am I starting from this and talking to us tonight? I'm starting from this and talking to us tonight because finances, all forms of financial inflow movements are controlled by time. If you, those of you who have had privilege of reading my book on physics of money, one of the laws that governs distance, a distance that you travel, like from here to any place you're traveling to, you know, there's a law in physics that states that your speed is directly proportional to your distance over time. So distance is equal to speed times time. It's a law of physics, meaning that your distance, the distance you travel, is directly proportional to time and proportional to speed. If you are moving slowly, what will happen? You will arrive, let's say if you want to go to Cape Town by road, you will arrive, if you're moving at, let's say, 40 kilometers per hour, even 60 kilometers per hour, and Cape Town is about 1,500 kilometers from here, how long? It will take you like 4 or 5 days before you can get to Cape Town. Now, if somebody is moving at 120 kilometers per hour, and the person can maintain that speed consistently without much breakages on the way, the chances are the person will cover, you know, 1,200 kilometers in 10 hours. And will likely get to Cape Town in between 15 and 18 hours. Are you following this? While you are still on the road trying to get to Cape Town, because you are moving slowly. So what you find here is that time, how it is applied, is what determines how slow or how fast you can arrive at a destination. Now, financially speaking, how far you travel financially, your financial distance at the end of every month is a function of what you do with time and how effectively you invest your time every day. Am I making sense? So everybody has only 24 hours. But at the end of every month, what happens is some people make more money. Some people go home with fatter checks. Others go home with more income in their businesses. Whereas some remain either on zero. Now, for those who remain on zero, for instance, you know, you will agree that if they did nothing with time, every morning they wake up, they sleep, they wake up, sleep again, wake up, sleep again, watch TV, take their bath, sit down, talk with friends, and the day passes. The next day passes. What happens at the end of the month? How much money will be in their bank accounts? The Bible tells us that Isaac's transformation financially began by his sowing in the land. Now, the reason why I'm beginning here with time as seed is because the Bible tells us that he received in the same year. So, there was something about time that the Bible wants us to see that Isaac recognized that caused him to go from a place of financial difficulties to a place of financial abundance. Isaac realized that for every day that passes by and you never invest into something that can generate returns, what happens to you is that you remain on one level financially speaking. Are you following this? Now, your financial distance is controlled by what you do with time. There are many things you can do with time. With time, you can work in an office, like most of us do. You have a job and you work in that office. So you are using your daily time to work in that office. How many hours do you use to work in the office? 8 hours. So 8 hours of your time generates for you your salary at the end of the month. So if your salary was 27,000, that means that 8 hours of every day going to the office, you know, is being converted into your salary of 27,000 at the end of the month. Now, if you view it from that perspective, automatically, what should come to your mind is this. I am sowing 8 hours, time as seed. Time as seed. I'm sowing 8 hours and my harvest is 27,000 rands. Does it make sense? Now, if sowing 8 hours is producing my salary at the end of the month, financially intelligent people will think outside of the box. Because remember, we have 24 hours. Come on. And that 24 hours, I am sowing only 8. So, if sowing 8 hours can generate my salary, if I can sow more time from the remaining 16 hours, because 16 hours, that's like 8 hours is 1/3 of your day. Come on, does it make sense? 8 hours is 1/3 of your day. Now, if 1/3 of my day gives me my salary and I want more money, is there anybody here that wants more money? Can I see your hand? You want? Oh, you have enough. Now, it simply tells you that you need then to look at time as seed. And the law of Genesis there is not just seed time, it's time as seed. Many people do not have revelation of time as seed. So what happens is time is being wasted daily and not being sown into something that propagates it, into something that brings a return. Are you following this? You know, for every hour that is passed, we can't get it back. We can't get it back. As the time passes, it's gone. 1 hour is gone. So if as it goes, we didn't travel financially. It's just like if you park your car and you're waiting in the garage and you're going to Cape Town. All that time you are parked there, you are not approaching Cape Town. You are still in Beggarsford or wherever. You are still far away. You must be moving over time. Money-wise, you must be moving financially in order for there to be increase. Now, I'll speak to us from 3 categories. The first category are those who have no job and no business. And as a result, they are at home with a lot of time that is not being converted into money. So their time is not being sold into anything. Now, if you ever find yourself in any space, any situation whereby you are not able to convert time directly to money, one of the important things you must do is to find a storage bucket for your time. there are what are called time storage buckets. Now, time storage buckets, according to my definition, can you say amen? Are things that hold time and give it future value. Are you listening? I'm taking you into physics of money today now for free. Time storage are things that hold time that give it future value. Remember, time is not something anybody can hold. You can't hold it. It's passing. All right? Anything you can invest it into, invest time into, that gives that time future value. In other words, you can cash it tomorrow. You can cash it. You can use it tomorrow. And they consist of so many things. Number one, it consists of skill acquisition. If you don't have a job or you have no business that is operational, rather than sleeping, waking up, doing nothing, take that time, sow it into learning a skill, acquiring some skill or ability in an area that you did not possess. Now, what skill acquisition does to you is that you can draw on that skill tomorrow. So, the time you use to learn that skill is perpetuated instead of wasted. Does anybody understand what I'm talking about? You literally are storing your time, because right now you really can't convert it to money. So instead, because you don't have a job or you don't have a business to generate money, instead of wasting that time, convert that time now into skills. Now, what skill will do to you is that you can convert skill later to money. When we talk about skill, I'm talking about skill that you can convert to money, not just any skill. I know people have all sorts of things that they say, you know, you ask them, what are your skills? They ask like, well, I can swim. Well, as good as that may be, I'm not sure how much you can make out of it if you are going to convert it in the future. Except you are Michael Phelps. For you to become Michael Phelps, you should have started swimming at 2 or 3. But if you are just starting now, you're already 32. I promise you can never win the Olympics. It's not like I don't like you or I'm prophesying against you. The point is that you are starting too late. So it's not every skill that has monetary value in the future. You want to look at what can I invest my time now that I can convert into money tomorrow. It includes education, for instance. Learning, you know, getting yourself trained on something you don't know how to, that has a future value. And I think this is where many people make a lot of mistakes, you know, when it comes to finances. They don't know that time must be seen as a seed. Are you following this? So that you can cash on it. So that's for category one. Category two are for those who have a job. Brothers and sisters, if you will agree with me, for those of you who work for organizations, effectively in your office, many, many times in 8 hours, you're going to find out that if we really, really measure the effective working hours, for most people, it's about 1.5 hours. I'm serious. For a lot of people, when you check the actual time with which you did work in that office, half of the time, maybe you are taking coffee, you're going to the bathroom, you are greeting somebody, you are, you know, asking somebody question. Before you know what's happening, 8 hours passes. If you doubt it, use a stopwatch from tomorrow. Time yourself. When you are actually doing your work, that you know this is my work, start the stopwatch. You can use your phone. And then when you get distracted, you're getting up from your work, stop the stopwatch. And by 5 or 6 in the evening, well, I don't know what time you close, 4, check how many hours you have worked. Meaning that sometimes when you think you are working 8 hours, a great degree of the 8 hours are being wasted. many working class people spend more time on Facebook, on Twitter, on Instagram than on the actual work. Now, not that they are not productive. At the end of the day, they still do what they are expected to do. Otherwise, they would have been fired. So the reason why they still keeping the person in the office is because the person still delivers. So it tells me that if you view your daily schedule from the efficiency point of view, you could actually recover a lot of time during the day, which time can be invested. Because I'm talking to you about time as seed. Seed is an investment. Every time you take a seed and plant it, it is an investment for a harvest. Come on, does it make sense? If we take corn seed and plant it in the ground, seed is an investment in the future. And in order for you to propagate wealth, you must consistently think, how can I multiply whatever I have now such that in a few weeks down the line, I can have more? And the first place to start, before we start looking at other practical things, is time. And God is very big on time. Some time back, I was sharing with them back in the church in Nigeria, and I was talking to them about the parable Jesus gave about people who were standing idle in the marketplace in Matthew 20. Those people who were standing there idle in the marketplace, Jesus went out at the sixth hour, at the ninth hour, at the twelfth hour, and he kept seeing people standing idle on the marketplace. And he said, look, why are you standing here idle on the marketplace? And they said, well, nobody has hired us. Now, let's look at those who were recruited at the 11th hour, which is like 5 p.m. So these people came out at 6 a.m. and at 5 p.m., nobody had hired them. So what did they do from 6 a.m. to 5 p.m.? They are waiting to be employed. So that's, you find a lot of unemployed people in that category. Waiting to be employed. I've submitted my CV. Waiting to be employed. And instead of thinking of what they can do with time now, they are standing idle. So these people are not smart financially. And sometimes we pastors end up, we pray for these people for God to move. But nothing changes. Not because God is not answering the prayers, but because, like Isaac, there is a time to pray. There's a time to see time as seed. And begin to respond to time as seed. The Bible says Isaac sowed in that land. And there's a reason why the scripture does not particularly tell us what he sowed. But later on we see a lot of what came out. I can, from analysis of what came out of what Isaac sowed, infer that Isaac invested time to learn about raising flocks of sheep, flocks of cattle, flocks of goats. Because the Bible says in verse 14, he had possession of flocks. You can't have possession of flocks if you don't have several flocks. Now, a flock, you can have a flock. A flock is a group of animals. So you can say, I have a flock of sheep. I have a flock of goats. I have a flock of cows. Now, when you say, I have flocks, plural, it means that it's more than one type of flock. Am I making sense? So there is flock of cows, flock of goats, flock of sheep, flock of rabbits, pork. And you cannot go into the process, first of all, of having flocks of these things if you don't have the skill. The first investment of Isaac, if you ask me, is the skill acquisition, requisite to be able to start a business where you can have large flocks. And this is where everybody needs to start from. And I really believe that even a lot of business people that are in business, they have just one flock. They have skill with chicken, but they have no skill with goats. So they have this chicken, and the chicken is a flock. But if you're going to be like Isaac and reach that space financially, you must understand the laws of diversification. Are you following it? You can't depend on one single stream of income. You understand? I remember that. And we've talked about this a lot of times. There's a reason why God made sure that four rivers fed water into the Garden of Eden. Remember, when God planted a garden in Eden, the Bible said there were four rivers that fed water into it. There was River Hidekel, River Pison, River Gihon, and what's the fourth one? River Euphrates. God could have just put only River Gihon. But God is teaching us something. If you want to have a consistently constant, you know, financial sufficiency system in place, you need to ensure that if River Euphrates dries up, River Pison will still be flowing. And if River Gihon dries up, there will be River Hidekel. But the mistake with most people is that they only have River Pison. And God forbid, River Pison dries up and then they start doing ish. Pastor, ish. What is ish? How does that convert to money? Can you buy anything with ish in the shop? We need to stop the ish and become financially intelligent. And start questioning ourselves. How do I treat time? Am I treating time as an investment commodity? Or am I treating time with negligence? Without even paying attention to it? And the point is that if you don't pay attention to time and you don't have the revelation of why God made time. Remember, God does not live in time. Time is on earth. Remember, the Bible says he dwells in eternity. 1,000 years is like a day before him. A day is like 1,000 years. Why did God create time? God created time as a measuring tool for productivity. As a measuring tool for progression. How do you know that you are approaching Cape Town or you are approaching your destination? It is when you check the time. When you check the time, you left at 9 and you check the time, 12 o'clock, you are still at Kempton Park or what's the road now? You are still in Roodepoort on your way to Cape Town. What happens? So you start becoming sad. What is wrong with me? We are still here. Why? The time is supposed to tell you that no, you are not supposed to be here. You are supposed to have gone far. Are you following this? So time is designed by God to be a measuring yardstick of your financial progression. But sad to say, a lot of people do not pay attention to their financial progression. So many people are just comfortable to earn a salary at the end of the month and think that, well, things are okay. But that is not the plan of God, because from this account we learn, are we still together? Verse 13. Are you see there? Verse 13 of Genesis 26. The Bible says the man did what? The man waxed great. How do you wax great? You wax great by consistently improving, consistently going forward. Remember, when the Bible said the man waxed great, it means there was a time he was not great. It meant there was a time he was on level zero. If there was no time he was on level zero, he would not have been thinking of going to Egypt. So there was a time he was flat broke. And many Christians today are flat broke. And instead of thinking of what to do, they are crying, complaining. And others just don't care. There needs to be a passion to move up on the financial ladder for you to move up. You cannot move up on a financial ladder if you are financially complacent. You know, a financially complacent person is that person who has an income. So he's not thinking about how to get more income. That's the question we should be asking ourselves. Right now, how much time do you invest into thinking of how can I generate more income? Are you just okay to wake up in the morning and off you go, back in the evening, off you go, and then at the end of the month you can pay your bills, but you are not becoming a millionaire? We need millionaires in the kingdom of God. Are you following this? We need millionaires in the kingdom of God, and it starts by how you treat time. How do you treat time? In your 24 hours, how many of your time is invested? Come on. more than one third, if not more, are wasted. Sleeping hours, TV hours, Facebook hour, except you are there doing business. Are you following me? And even those who do business on Facebook, half of the time, they chat half of the time. So what are we saying? We are saying that you must treat time as an investment tool. And Isaac did that. And what did he do? He turned out being very rich. The next thing is, you must have a sense of direction in terms of wealth creation. We notice here that Isaac did not just become rich in the abstract. He became rich by going into animal farming. And like we said, he had flocks, meaning he had several different brands, avenues for wealth creation. And this is where I think many of us need to seriously look into. And I know that there are a lot of people who have had ideas of things they've started doing. They start doing it, but it's not bringing returns as fast as you want. Now, you need to have the capacity to multitask over several processes, such that while you have done what you need to do on one process and you're waiting for it to bring return, you're not just folding your hands. And that's where people make mistakes. Well, I've submitted the tender. I am waiting for them to respond to me. And what are you doing while you are waiting? That's my question. Are you sleeping? Well, Pastor, but what am I supposed to do? I don't know anything else to do. If you don't know anything else to do, go and learn a skill. That is the storage bucket for time. Learn a skill, learn a new course, learn something. Even if it is the swimming we talked about, at least learn it. Let it be that you learned something. Don't just let time pass without you learning something. It is so important that, because you see, what you learn today, as simple as it may be, many times increases your capacity to function. Are you following this? As simple as learning a new language. You understand? You can only speak English and your village language. You can learn how to speak French. You can learn how to speak German. Why? Because you have time that is not being converted to money now. If you are busy and you are even unable to meet up with all your orders, you know, you're running up and down, it's a different ball game. You may not actually have the time to go and be learning any language. I'm talking to you because you have a lot of time that is not being converted to anything useful. I'm saying that time must be harvested and must be rightly sold into things that can make you more productive. It could mean going back to school, take a course, UNISA, to add another degree. What are you doing? You are storing time. Most people are not smart when it comes to time storage. We have more time wasted. If you calculate some people's year age, yeah, let's say 40. Out of that 40 years, you can tell that, let's say 16 or 15 years of that 40 years was used for nothing. Because people don't treat time the way they ought to treat it. Are you following this? Time must be put into things that improve you. Things that change the way you think. Like, for instance, the time you spend coming here now is one of the best applications of time today. Because I'm teaching you things that will completely shape your life. Are you following this? Now, there's probably people who are supposed to be here who are at home watching TV, watching the news. And it's not the right news. This is God's news. So you need to cream where your time goes. People say, well, you know, we have this party. You ask yourself, what exactly am I going to gain there? Meanwhile, I could learn how to make pottery. You can learn how to make a pot. You can learn how to make paintings. You can learn how to make, you know, you can use time to learn things. Baking, from bake, if it is, even frying hair. Is it frying hair? Like, you know, braiding. It seems to you like a useless skill, but it is important to have it. Any skill you can gather as you go on, when you have free time, gather it. A day will come, that skill will be called upon. So what it means is that the time you invested then is being called back today. Meanwhile, the person who did nothing with his time has lost that time forever. And then an opportunity comes. You say, well, there's this new opportunity. We need somebody who's good in this area, good in this area, good in this area. And who can swim? We're even talking about the swimming now. Who can swim? You say, but what do you need swimming? The job will need you to go on the boat. And you're like, I cannot swim. And they're like, oh, sorry. We'll give the job to somebody else. And this job will pay you like 5 times what you are earning by sitting in an office. Because those kinds of jobs are most times critical jobs. Jobs that take you to the high sea or take you to risky zones. They are exceptional jobs. Are you following this? As simple as knowing how to do bungee jumping. I don't know if I got it correctly. Is that the right pronunciation? You could find yourself in a space where your job requires you to be on a helicopter. And who knows, if anything happens to the helicopter, part of the skill is that you need to know how to jump out of the bungee. Paratrooping. Thank you. But when you were learning it, it probably didn't mean anything to you then. That is being financially intelligent. Smart. Are you following this? Then we noticed here that when Isaac began to invest financially, remember there was famine in the land. Famine simply means hunger. Simple meaning of famine. Hunger. Now when people are hungry, they are not thinking so much about buying flat screen TVs. 75 inches. They are hungry. Are you following this? They are not thinking so much about buying camel skin handbags. They are hungry when people are hungry. So if you are going to, survive or thrive in that environment, what you should be thinking about is how to position yourself in the food industry. I mean, as bad as COVID was and the lockdown, a lot of industries were all locked down, but we were eating. Are you following this? Meaning that while other sectors are crying and suffering, people in the food industry were smiling to the bank. What am I saying? Isaac knew that in the pathway to financial freedom, you need to be very smart in how you position yourself. I meet a lot of people who tell me, Pastor, I've got this business idea. It's such a good one. Just that I'm not getting any clients. I'm like, it tells you are in the wrong terrain. You are not getting any clients because the demand for what you have is either it's either non-existent or maybe there are too many people in that line. I mean, if everybody is doing the kind of business you are doing, the chances are, before you can get a job, it's going to be very hard. So what do? You want to be smart. You want to critically analyze. What are the aspects of need that I can fill? Sometimes, you don't have to create something new. You just need to be innovative in doing something old in a different way. You get what I'm talking about? And sometimes for you to be able to go to that next level, you must depend. Like something happened here. We noticed something. The Bible says, for Isaac had possession of flocks, possession of herds, and a great store. Everybody say store. Come on. Do you understand what that means? A great store of servants. Isaac had servant storage facilities. He was storing servants. There are many things to talk about that. Many things. But the first thing I want to say is this. There are some capacities or levels you cannot attain unto if you do not know how to harness what other people have to move your business or whatever you do to the next level. Somebody has what you do not have. Somebody has an ability to do what you cannot do. Somebody has the connection you don't have. Somebody knows the clients that you need. Are you following this? But the challenge many times is that some people like to do their things by themselves. They don't want to involve anybody. And they're like, I'm struggling in this area. You're struggling in this area and then your business stops. Either because you don't have capital. Many times the capital some people lack
2: is in the hands of others. And they are looking for where to invest the capital. So it is important to have that right attitude of connecting to people who have what you lack. And it many, many times, starts with a conversation. So Isaac had a great store of servants. Isaac worked with people to achieve his next level goals. Now, this is very effective for people who are very busy. You could have a business, but you are very busy on your job and you can't leave the job. So what do? Employ people who don't have jobs. Employ them to do the things you need to do. You are the boss. They report to you. They communicate to you on WhatsApp. Sometimes you can multitask on these things. But the key thing we find here is that there needs to be that passion to go forward. If you don't have that passion to move your business to the next level, you just find yourself stuck. In the case of Isaac, as he began to go forward, notice what happened. The Bible says the Philistines blocked the wells which they had dug. They need those wells to feed their animals. What will you do if you are the one, the Philistines block your wells? Will you close down the business because the wells are blocked? Come on. What did Isaac do? He changed location. Many businesses need location change. Location change. What do I mean by that? I was talking with somebody today, something in this regard. And she was telling me that she has a product which, a lot of people are not buying it. And I said, okay, really? So did you just, I said, no, I've started it before. When she used to sell it, she was selling it here in northern part of Johannesburg, Sandton and these areas. But where she is now, she's in the Vaal. And I said to her, the people in the Vaal don't have the money to buy what you are selling. Are you listening to me? They actually want you to even give to them. So you must know the impact of location in any business you are doing. Some businesses will thrive more in the Vaal. You have to look at the Vaal, for instance, using the Vaal as an example, to measure the kind of people here. You can't carry some... you can't carry some kind of... Okay. You understand what I'm talking about? People in the Vaal are not ready to spend 500 rands at once to eat dinner. Who's going to do that? Come on, talk to me. But they'll probably do that in something. You could even eat 1,500 rands in one meal. Over there is 15 rands, pap and vos. That's what they want to eat there. Not, because they don't like that stuff. That is where their affordability lies. So if you are setting up a restaurant, for instance, an example, you want to look at this environment where I am. What kind of affordability exists there? But it is important to note that for you to be able to gain that financial freedom and that recovery, it starts from the inside. Because different people respond to resistance in different ways. Some people, when they block their well, they fold their hand and cry, try to church and sit at home and be depressed for like 4 weeks before you come and say, what happened to your sister? Well, pastor, I don't understand. The banks are threatening to repossess my car. They are threatening to do this. That's why I'm not coming to church. What happened? My business suffered some damage and I'm stranded. Your business suffered looting. Let's assume. Say amen. Your business suffered looting and now you are stranded. My question to you is this. How does folding your hands, sleeping in the house every day move you forward? How does crying move you forward? Doesn't. Pastor, what do I do? It starts, first of all, if you're a Christian, go to God in prayer. Obviously, when you talk to God, God will tell you what God told Isaac to stay where he was. God told him he would multiply his seed. Remember, when God told him he multiply his seed, he heard a message. God was telling him, find seeds to sow. If God said he will multiply seed, which seed will he multiply if you didn't sow any seed? So he heard God clearly. And many times that's what we need to do. You need to hear from God clearly. Sometimes God can actually tell you, to you, the seed could be start a different kind of business. That one you were doing as collapse, start another one. And I found that God will never tell you to do something that doesn't give you capacity to start. If what you are hearing now, God is speaking to you about to start, you find yourself paralyzed in starting it, that is not
1: the word of God for the moment. Every word of directive of God for the moment, you will always have the ability to start it now. You understand that? Because I've met a lot of people say, you know, Pastor, you know, I'm into this business, just that I don't have capital. I'll say to you, put that business in a file cabinet, keep it on the shelf, get on your knees and say, God, what is the business for now? Are you following this? Even if it is frying pap. I don't know if you feed the fried pap or cook it. I'm not sure what they do with it. That you can start in your kitchen. I know a young lady who was a caterer. And she cried to me once in the office, and like, you know, Pastor, you know, I don't have a job. I'm a caterer. My this particular restaurant, they will apply there. Stories. I was working here. I was laid off. I said to her, you are a caterer, right? What do you do? What do caterers do? They cook. Where does the food end up? People's mouths. So what you simply need is people who can respond to the food that you can cook. You and I agree that because you have no form or comeliness, you are, what I mean by that is you have no restaurant, you have no utensils, you have no nice location, it may be difficult for you to break into some particular cadre of people. Fortunately, while we're discussing, we're in a place where there were lots of, factories. Are you following this? And lots of people working in these factories. And I said, you see all these people working in these factories? Do you think they love to eat McDonald's? All these people in this factory are not interested in teaching KFC. What they want is pap. I sat down and said, look, you know what? Stop looking far away. What you need is right here. Go from door to door. Talk to those people. Tell them you are a professional chef. You are doing factory deliveries for pap. That's how she started her kitchen business. Because she had a car, she couldn't pay for the car, and that was part of what was stressing her. I said, look at you. Your car is your kitchen, it's your factory, it's your delivery van, it's everything, and you are telling me you can't pay for it. Because her eyes were in the hotels. She was looking at the hotels as a chef. I said to her, look, you must understand location as it relates to financial freedom. If the location you are trying to reach is not working, look at a different location where you can start thriving from, and later on you can move to the restaurant, to the hotels. And she did what I told her to do, and her kitchen turned into what you call it, a restaurant itself. She would take orders and then she would give them her WhatsApp number. Early in the morning, all the boys will be WhatsApping her what they want for the day. And she had menus. She didn't need to use Mr. Delivery. Her van was the Mr. Delivery. That's how she picked up herself and started going upward, upward, upward. It's simply having that passion to do something outside of the box. People who go forward, the Bible tells us here that Isaac waxed great and went forward. There are people who did not rest on their oars. They didn't say, yeah, glory to God. Pastor, God is good, eh? God is good. Last week we closed out the deal and we're just waiting to close out another deal and close out another deal. That is fine. I have no problem with that. All right? But I'm not interested in the deals you have closed out. I'm interested in what are you doing now to ensure that you have more deals tomorrow. And not just those deals, but to expand your scope of operation, to diversify your income flow. Because you must understand that sometimes harvest comes from one source, and the harvest from one source must be taken from that source and put in a different source line, so that in case that line collapses, this other one can continue to yield. Financial recovery is possible. It just takes determination to recover. It takes determination to go forward. And to close tonight, can you say amen? We will close with verse 18. Look at verse 18 of Genesis 26. Are you still there? Genesis 26 says what? Isaac digged again the wells of water which they had digged in the days of his father, for the Philistines had stopped them after the death of Abraham. What does that tell you? He dug the wells again. Many of us have wells that the

I used to has no economic value today. That well that you used to operate, God is saying, go again. Discouraging factors are very, very required. I don't know how many of you have faced discouraging factors in business. You have faced discouraging factors. Can I see your hands? Discouraging factors are very, very needed. They are a part of everyday life. You cannot be a successful business person if you are not in an environment with discouraging factors. What discouraging factors do is that they pull on your potentials. Are you following this? It depends on how you look at those discouraging factors. For some, it's a reason why they are still on level zero. For others, it is a reason to be procreative. Have you ever seen water? When you pour water on the ground, when it meets an obstacle, what does it do? It tries to go to the left. It tries to go to the right. It is only if there is no lower position. That is when that water stops. But if there is a lower position, when it reaches this place and hits a wall, it will flow in the direction of a lower position. Water always finds its way around obstacles. Are you following this? It is an attribute that God wants us to learn. I've never seen water standing before an opposition who spilled on the ground that stays and say, oh, I really wanted to flow to that door. But they just blocked the way. No, it doesn't talk. It doesn't cry. It just looks for another way of going in. If it can't find a way of going in, it will soak into the ground and try to go through the ground. Meaning, if you run into obstacles, discouraging factors, they must not stop you. Rather, they should make you creative. They should make you dynamic. They should make you think of how to go around it so that you can still come out on top. In physics, it's called resistance. You cannot have any circuit where electricity flows without resistance. It doesn't happen. For electricity to flow from point A to B, there must be resistance, controlled resistance. That resistance is the reason why the electricity doesn't burn the circuit. It doesn't blow up the wire. Without resistance, you put pure electricity into it to blow up the circuit. So you need resistance. You need obstacles. Obstacles have a way of separating the serious from the unserious. You say, well, yeah, I just went to church today. Pastor just told us, you know, to step out. Right now, I'm stepping out. And then they will say, okay, let's see. Then you hit one obstacle and then you sit down and start crying. The devil starts clapping for you because he just got you where he wants you to be. You as a Christian needs to know how to be tough and tell yourself, you know what? When I run into an obstacle, it's telling me there's another path. It doesn't mean that you have reached the end of the road. Are you following this? You need to have that mentality, a mindset. There must be another way. That's why sometimes when I send people to do things, you know, I really get super angry when they come back to me to say, oh, Pastor, I got there, the shop was closed. So, what's my business with that? I sent you to go buy me something. Well, the shop was closed. Is that the only shop in this city? You need to think of alternatives. Don't go and come back with a failure. Succeed. If you don't succeed, don't come back. That's the attitude of successful men and women. Not people say, well, I'm here because I've applied for funding from DTI. DTI is taking time. And then you are busy sleeping now because you applied for funding. Keep that thing you applied for funding on the shelf and think of, okay, what can I do now? The Bible says there is that is despised, yet he has a servant. And there is that carries himself as a big man, and yet he cannot feed himself. You know that scripture? You know that scripture? he that hath a servant, and yet everybody is laughing at him, is better than the guy who carries himself as a very important individual, yet he cannot pour petrol in his car.

0: the book of Proverbs says. What does that mean? It means that if you have a tie and suit and you have your, you know, you are that office and suit person and you cannot do some basic things, what you need to do is pull off your suit, pull off your tie, wear jeans and join the people laboring by the road. That's what the book of Proverbs was saying. What matters most is at the end of the day, you should be able to have something to eat. You found it for me. Yes. Proverbs 12:9. Thank you so much. You can read it. Let's read it. Proverbs chapter 12, verse 9. Hallelujah. He that is despised and hath a servant is better than he that honoreth himself and yet lacketh bread. Do you understand that? Does he make sense to you? It means this person, everybody's laughing at him because of what he does. Say, well, how can you be doing this kind of menial business? How can you be doing this kind of menial job? You know, you're bigger than this. Bigger than what? When he doesn't have money in his pocket. Bigger than what? Better to be out in ordinary and work for a living than act important and starve in the process. Message translation. You are acting very important, but you are starving. Oh. You are acting very important, but you are starving. Let's rise on our feet tonight as we receive the grace and the wisdom to be proactive. I believe God wants every one of us, you know, to get up financially and move to that next level. Don't, you know, fold your hands on one spot. Diversify. Can we rise on our feet this evening and say, Holy Spirit, we receive the stirring of our minds. We receive the stirring of our thoughts. We receive your supernatural stirring in the areas of wealth creation. In the mighty name of Jesus, we speak to all our wells that may be blocked. We declare we go back to dig those wells again. Come on. Dig your wells again. Dig your wells again. In the name of Jesus, dig your wells again. Go back and dig those wells. In the mighty name of Jesus. Father, we ask for a stirring. Stir up every single person tonight. Stir up everyone tonight. Stir up everyone tonight. Every single person. Let each and everyone be stirred up. Like Isaac went forward, cause us to begin to go forward. As Isaac waxed great, cause us to begin to wax great. In the mighty name of Jesus, give us the drive to weather through the rock, to obstacles. Give us the drive to cross rivers. Give us the drive in the mighty name of Jesus. Thank you, Father. God, we thank you for speaking to us again tonight. We thank you because your word is working mightily in us. We receive grace to be doers and not hearers only. Blessed be your holy name. In Jesus' name we have prayed. Everybody said amen. Give the Lord a hand of praise.
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2: Welcome to the teaching ministry of Pastor Emmanuel Ogbechi. 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
3: Hebrews chapter 9, we have been doing an exposition of the book of Hebrews. This is one of the most outstanding books in the Bible. And I would like you to pay attention to a few things tonight. We want to see how we can round up the teaching. Praise God. Hallelujah. So we'll be doing a lot of reading, so I want you to follow me closely. And I'll be commenting as we read Hebrews 9. Are you there? I hope you're ready. Help me ask your neighbor, are you sure you're ready? Okay. All right. Hebrews 9. Then verily the first covenant had also ordinances of divine service. When the Bible says the first covenant, it's making reference to the covenant of the law. Now, in the Old Testament, there were several covenants. All right? When it says the first covenant here, it's actually making reference to the covenant God cut with the children of Israel by the hand of Moses. Now, that was not the first covenant in the Bible. Are you following me? Because before Moses and the children of Israel ever came, God had cut several other covenants with people. I mean, he made a covenant with Noah in chapter 8 of the book of Genesis. We also know he made a covenant with Abraham in chapter 15 and chapter 17. Okay? So the covenant that he made with Moses and the children of Israel on Mount Sinai couldn't have been the first covenant in the Bible. Okay? But when he says the first covenant there, it's important for you to understand that what he's talking about is the Mosaic covenant, the covenant of the law. Are you following me, everybody? Now, the Bible itself is a book of covenants. God relates with us on the basis of covenants. What is a covenant? A covenant is a strong, indissolvable agreement between two people. Are you following me? Now, so it says, verily, the first covenant or the first, the first covenant which he made with Israel had also ordinances of divine service. The word ordinances is one of the common occurrences you find when you're reading the book of Exodus, the book of Numbers, the book of Leviticus, the book of Deuteronomy. What does it mean? It speaks of ceremonies. It speaks of rituals. So many physical things they did in the process of worshiping God. Are you following me? You know, so when he says the first covenant or the Mosaic covenant or the covenant of the law had also ordinances of service, of divine service, it means it had several ceremonies, several rituals, several things. I mean, when you come to serve God in the Old Testament, there were several physical things they did in serving God. That's what it means when he says the first covenant had also ordinances of divine service and a worldly tabernacle. Now, there was a physical sanctuary. It says a worldly sanctuary in the King James. The word sanctuary is the same word for tabernacle. Are you following me? In Exodus chapter 25, God commanded Moses to build a physical building which was called the sanctuary or the tabernacle. Now that physical building was to be the place of meeting between God and the children of Israel. In other words, if God is going to come down to meet with them, it has to be in that physical tabernacle, in that physical structure. Are you following me? Now, under that Mosaic covenant, God gave them that order, that institution, to build a physical sanctuary, a physical tabernacle, a place where he can come and meet with them, where he can talk to them, where he can commune with them. Of course, you know God does not live in this world. God is a spirit. The heaven is his throne. Are we together? So God needed a place on earth where he and the children of Israel could meet constantly. Now, many of the things that God told them to do in the Old Testament was a type and a shadow of what we have in the New Testament. Do you understand that, everybody? If you don't understand that, I will explain. Now, when you see a shadow, like I've got two here, one here, one here. All right? Looking for others. Okay. Now, when you see a shadow, what does it tell you? It tells you there is a substance. The shadow is proof that there is a substance. When you look at the shadow, you don't really make much meaning. You don't really get much insight, you know, about the substance looking at the shadow. But when you look at the substance, you can tell, oh, there's an eye there, there are two hands, there are two legs, there's a complexion, you know, there's a hair color. But you don't get all those details in the shadow. You cannot tell a fair or a dark person by looking at a fellow shadow. I mean, every person's shadow is black. I mean, if you've got a yellow shadow, then we need to ask you what is wrong. Because, you know, the shadow is always black. Come on, say amen if you understand what I'm talking about. So you see, the shadow does not help you really get a proper insight into what the shadow is supposed to represent. Okay? Now, what God gave the children of Israel in the Old Testament is what we call a shadow of what we have in Christ Jesus. Do you understand that now? Now, so when you look at the Old Testament, there are many confusing things that you will see. You actually get confused. Why did they have to build a tabernacle? And you see, God, the tabernacle was so built in such a way that, you know, there were so many aspects about it. When you approaching that physical tabernacle, there was a gate. You have to only enter, you can only enter that tabernacle through the gate. The tabernacle has a fence. They fenced it round. Meaning, you can't enter that tabernacle except you use the gate. Are you following this? Now, when you enter through the gate, the first thing you're going to find is a huge altar of sacrifice that was built on top of a mud, earth, sand material. Okay? A huge altar of sacrifice where they offer sacrifices. And then after the altar of sacrifice, when you have come through the gate of that tabernacle, the next object you see is a huge, massive bowl. You know what a bowl is? How many of you normally, you eat pap with a bowl? Do you eat pap? Can I see your hands? How many of you eat pap? You eat pap. Praise God. What size of bowl do you use to eat your pap? You know the bowls have different sizes? Depending on the size of your stomach. Alright? The bigger the stomach, the bigger the bowl. And you know, praise God. Now, I mean, some people's bowls, when you see it, it could pass for a drum. I'm telling you, it's so massive. All right, now that bowl which they had was called the laver. The laver. It was a very big bowl that contained water. And the outer part of the bowl was made out of a mirror reflective material. Such that when you come to that huge bowl where there was water, you would actually see yourself. Because the outer part coating, you've seen a mirror before, the outer coating of that bowl was coated like a mirror. Are you following this? And so when you're standing there, there's water in the bowl and you're looking at yourself at the mirror of the bowl. The bowl itself is a mirror. You understand? Even though it's shaped like a bowl. Okay? I mean, so when you get there and you find out that there's something wrong with your face, you can take the water from the bowl and wash your face so that your face can be nice before you go into the presence of God. If you stand before that bowl and you notice there's a huge beef stew stain on your priestly gown, you don't go into the holy place of that tabernacle with that stain. You need to clean it. You need to wash it. Wash it very well. Make sure you're clean. So you look at yourself at that huge laver, okay, before you go all the way in. Now, after the, I'm trying to describe the tabernacle for you. Are we together? Okay. So what have I told you? I told you the tabernacle was a structure that had a fence around it. And then there was a gate. And then once you pass through the gate, the first thing you see was an altar of sacrifice. After the altar of sacrifice was the laver, which is what I call the bowl made out of a mirror material. And then next to that is the entrance into what is called the holy place. No, not the holy of holies, the holy place. Okay? Now, don't forget, the tabernacle was made up of three sections. Okay? Now, as we read here in the book of Hebrews chapter 9 here talks about two of the three sections. Okay? The three sections is what we call the outer court. Next to the outer court is what we call the inner court. And then next to the inner court is what we call the Holy of Holies. Are you following me? Okay? I'm sure you are cramming it. Some people are, you know. They're just loading it on their head. Their head is a computer. Praise God. Now, so when you come through the gate, the first place you get to is the outer court. So the sacrifice, the altar of sacrifice is in the outer court. The laver, the bowl is in the outer court. Those are the two major objects you find in the outer court. And the outer court is usually a very busy place. That's where every Tom, Dick, and Harry in the country brings his goat to. You know, I mean, depending on whatever problem you have. Usually in the Old Testament, if you had any type of problem, you need to bring a goat, okay, or a ram, or a turtle dove, or a pigeon, depending on the size of the problem. Praise God. I mean, if the problem is very, very serious, then you need to bring a cow. And then they have to bring in the cow and sacrifice it on the altar of sacrifice. Alright? And then, you see, so that's the outer court. Next to the outer court is what we call the holy place. Now, that's what Hebrews chapter 9 calls the first tabernacle. Look at this. Let's read. Chapter 9, Hebrews chapter 9. Are you there? Verse 1 again. Then verily the first covenant had also ordinances of divine service and a worldly sanctuary. Don't forget the word sanctuary is tabernacle. It's another word for building. Okay? It's not something superstitious. It just simply means a house, a dwelling place, a building. Okay? Anytime you see the word sanctuary or you see the word tabernacle, it means a building. Alright? Okay, verse 2. For there was a tabernacle made. The first wherein was the candlestick. Now, what he calls the first here is what we are calling the holy place. Are you listening? Because the place preceding the holy place is the outer court. It's open. It's not a concealed compartment. So the first concealed aspect of that sanctuary, all right, is what we are calling the holy place. That is what this scripture is calling the first. The first wherein was the candlestick. The first what? The first tabernacle. Or the first enclosure. Are you getting it? Now, so it says the first wherein was the candlestick. So it's now telling you what was in the first. Are you there? Now, I've told you what is in the outer court. In the outer court, you have the gate, the fence, right? And then you have the altar of sacrifice. And then you have the laver, okay? And then there is an entrance with which you enter what this verse, scripture, is calling the first tabernacle, or which is the holy place. Now, when you enter the holy place, what you find there are two major objects. You find a lampstand or a candlestick. A candlestick, and then you find a table and the showbread. Everybody say the showbread. Alright? Verse 2, for there was a tabernacle made, the first wherein was the candlestick and the table and the showbread, which is called the sanctuary. Where is this place? This is the holy place. It is not the holy of holies. It is the holy place. Alright? It is the middle section, counting the outer court. If you don't count the outer court, it is the first tabernacle. The second tabernacle is the Holy of Holies. Are you getting it? Okay. So, in the holy place, when you go in through the first veil, because there's a veil, like a material with which an entrance was created. If you want to go into that holy place, you need to go through that veil. That's the first veil in between the outer court and the holy place. When you go through that veil, the first thing you find is that you're going to find a candlestick. Now, this candlestick was made of it had seven branches. It was actually a lamp that had seven branches that ended up on a bowl, a lamp container, wherein oil had to be poured in order for the lamps to be able to have supply of oil so that they can burn. And then there was a wick on each of the lamps. Okay? So you have a lamp that had seven branches. Okay? Now, there's a reason why I'm telling you all this. Because all these physical objects have spiritual meaning in the New Testament. You see, the physical tabernacle they built has several interpretations in the New Testament. Number one, it is symbolic of your body. Your body is the tabernacle of God. That's where God lives today. Alright? And the gate in the Old Testament is symbolic of the entrance access into your life. Your eyes, your ears, your mouth, and your sensory organs. Those are the gates into your life. Are you following me? Okay. And then the inner part of that tabernacle is symbolic of your soul. Are you listening to me? The outer court is symbolic of your body. The inner court is symbolic of your soul. The holy of holies of that tabernacle is symbolic of your spirit. Man is a spirit. He has a soul. He lives in a body. You are a tripartite being. You are a being in three dimensions. Are you following me? You are not just a body. You are a spirit who has a soul and you live in a physical body. I'm telling you, this is not me. I am more handsome than this. Say amen for me. Oh yes. Praise God. Because the Bible says, though our outward man perishes, our inward man is renewed every day. Are you getting this? Now, so I want you to understand the reason why I'm taking you through these details. Because I want you to really understand yourself. Number two, it is also symbolic of our gathering together into the presence of God. Okay? Every time Jesus said, when we come together in church, Jesus said, where two or three are gathered together, there I am in the midst of them. Alright? He dwells among us when we come together in church. Are you following this? So you're gonna see that there are several spiritual understandings, insights, illuminations that we can get from looking at what they had in the Old Testament. Are you following this? And then also that tabernacle is also symbolic of the person of Jesus. It is also symbolic of how to approach God. And it is also symbolic of the life of the born-again Christian. So, I'm going to be talking about a lot of this. That's why I need you to understand what all those physical objects in that tabernacle is. In fact, I want you to be able to say, you know, enumerate all those objects by yourself without looking at your book. Okay? So, you have the fence. You have the gate. You have the altar of sacrifice. You have the laver. You have the first veil. You have the candlestick. You have the table of showbread. You have the 12 loaves of showbread. And then you have the second veil. Now, after the holy place, before you enter the Holy of Holies, there is a second veil. Are you getting it? There's a second veil. After the second veil, just behind the second veil, is the altar of incense. Alright? And then, right hand side of that Holy of Holies is the Ark of the Covenant. In the Ark of the Covenant, on top of the Ark of the... Are you listening to me? Are you getting this? Okay. Praise God. Huh? Am I too fast? Let's start again. All right? You have the fence. Everybody say the fence. And then you have the gate. Everybody say the gate. And then you have the altar of sacrifice. Yes, and then you have the laver. Everybody say the laver. And then you have the first veil. First veil. Everybody say the candlestick. And then you have the table of showbread. And then you have 12 loaves of showbread. And then you have the second veil. And then you have the altar of incense. And then you have the Ark of the Covenant. Okay, now I'm going to ask you to list these things now, okay, by yourself, without my assistance. All right? Is that all right? Okay, before I ask you to do, so if you were not writing it down, I'm going to catch you now. Praise God. But before I do that, the Ark of the Covenant had on top of it what is called the mercy seat. On two ends of that ark, the ark was a box, okay, that was covered over with gold. On two ends of that box were two cherubims of glory. They were angelic creatures whose wings were pointed upwards, and they were looking upwards above the mercy seat. Now, if you take up the lead of that Ark of the Covenant, which is what is called the mercy seat, if you remove the lead or the cover, inside the box, you will find the Ten Commandments, the tables of stones, which God gave to Moses on the mountain, upon which he wrote the Ten Commandments. Within that place, you also find Aaron's rod that budded. When there was an argument between whether Aaron was the legal priesthood line, Korah and all those other guys, you know, and some other people were trying to compete with them for the priesthood. So God said, all of you bring your sticks. Put your stick inside the tabernacle. Whichever stick can produce fruit overnight, that is the stick that is accepted. So only Aaron's rod produced, grew, germinated, and produced fruit in 24 hours. When they brought out other people's rods, their rods were as dry as Sahara Desert. And so each person took his dry rod home, meaning God does not approve of you. So God told them they should put that Aaron's rod that budded inside that ark. And then there was also inside that ark a bowl that contained the manna which they ate in the wilderness. Are you getting this? Okay, if you got everything I've said, now let's start. What was the first thing you find in the tabernacle? The fence. The second thing when you go in? The gates. All right, the third thing? The altar of sacrifice. Okay, the fourth thing? The laver. The laver, you forgot that. Okay, and then after the laver? The first veil. Okay, and then after the first veil? Eh? The candlestick or the lampstand. Okay. And then after the candlestick, the table of showbread. And then the 12 loaves of showbread. Beautiful. Put your hands together for yourselves. You're intelligent. Okay. And then after that, you have what? The second veil. Okay. And then after the second veil, you have what? The altar of incense. Beautiful. And then after the altar of incense, you have what? The Ark of the Covenant. Are you no more intelligent? The Ark of the Covenant. The Ark of the Covenant, all right? And then on top of the Ark of the Covenant, you have what? The mercy seat. Okay? On the two ends of the mercy seat, you have what? The cherubims of glory. Okay? If you take up the lead of the Ark of the Covenant, what do you have inside? Now, some of you are no more talking now. What is happening? One by one. The first thing you find what? The Ten Commandments. Is that right? And then the second thing you find what? Huh? Aaron's rod that budded. Okay. And then you have what? Manna. You have the manna. Put your hands together for yourselves. Okay. So we would likely write a quiz on that. Maybe on Sunday. I'll see if you really remember. Okay. Now, the gates, beginning from the fence. The fence is symbolic of no other access to the Father except through the gate. You cannot come to God except through Jesus, who is the gate or the way. You know, Jesus said, no man can come to the Father except by me. Are you following this? So, no matter what you were brought up with, No matter what religious background you have, no matter which group you claim to belong, if you do not come to God through Jesus, you cannot access the Father. There is no other name given under heaven whereby men shall be saved except through the name of Jesus. Now that was why that tabernacle was fenced round. You can go through the back and hit the fence. You can't get in. The only way to come to God is through Jesus. Now we don't have quarrels with people of other religions. Okay? But what we want you to understand, if you belong to a religious group, is that you cannot come to God through a religion. You don't access the Father through religious behavior or religious rites. There is only one man and one mediator between God and man. He is the man Christ Jesus. Except a man comes through Jesus, he cannot come to the Father. Jesus said, I am the door. No man can access my Father except through me. Are you following me? I'm telling you, you know, if you are in another group, you better come to Jesus. Are you listening to me? When you come to Jesus, you cease to belong to any group. You are not in any group, you belong to Jesus. Hallelujah. Because coming to Jesus has nothing to do with belonging to a group. Alright? You can even be in church and not have come to Jesus. Are you following this? Because being in church is not what makes Jesus Lord over your life. Alright? I'll never forget, I used to go to church all my life. In fact, I was born and raised in church. For the whole of my life, I can remember we prayed every day. Alright? But you see, when I was a teenager, when we used to go to church, we used to go to church to chase girls. I'm telling you, my dad and family members are inside the church. We are in the parking lot hunting for babes. And that was church. That was church. You know, if you were to ask me, do you go to church? I say, of course, I go to church. But I wasn't saved because I had not accepted Jesus as Lord of my life. All right? Now, when you come to Jesus and accept him as Lord of your life, the next thing that happens to you is that you get on the altar with him. Paul said, I am crucified with Christ. All right? You see, some people, when they come to Jesus, they are like, Jesus, I just love you, but you see, I don't want you to change me. Okay? Just leave me the way I am. All right? I like you. So, you know, you should like me as I am. You see, it doesn't work like that. When you come to Jesus, you must allow him kill the old man in you. The old man in you must die on that altar of sacrifice. That is why the next thing that you see when you enter that tabernacle is that you must come to the altar. Once you come through the gate, then the first place that Jesus takes you to is to put you on the altar. So that your old life is crucified. When you get there, you die. Alright? When you die, you also rise with him from the dead. Paul said, I am crucified with Christ. Nevertheless, I live. Yet not I. Alright? But Christ liveth in me. Okay? Very, very important. And then, once you have died at the altar. Okay? Once you have given your heart to Jesus, the altar is symbolic of the cross experience. That's what it's symbolic of. The cross experience. Everyone's got to have a cross experience. I mean, some people, when they come to Jesus, they only fainted at the cross. You see, when you faint at the cross, what happens? You get resuscitated by the devil. Back to your old life. You see? You say, you know, I remember when I used to go to church, you know, I tried. No, you don't try. You need to die. When you die, a new man comes up in you. Alright? Now, when you have made Jesus the Lord of your life and you are born again, and that's what it means to be born again. To be born again means your old life died, so you were born again. You see? Why were you born again? Because the former one was killed. The old man was killed by the What operation of God? Your spirit, don't forget, man is a spirit. He has a soul. He lives in a body. You are not a body. You are not a soul. You are a spirit. You are a spirit being. Are you listening to me? That's why when you die and people are screaming around your corpse, you're like, what's wrong with you guys? Can't you see me? I'm still here. You try to touch them, your hand goes through their body. Because now you have left your body. You have now taken up your spirit body. And spirits cannot appreciate physical matter. And so they are crying. You're wondering, hey, you guys, why are you crying? I'm not dead, I'm here. But you can see there's another of you on the ground. That's your body now. You can see your body on the ground. And you see yourself. And then the angels have to tap you. Angels or demons, depending on which group you belong. I'm telling you, if you are not born again, if you've not made Jesus the Lord of your life, you are going to find all the devils in hell. They will attack you at that moment. And you are like, no, I belong to a Diplomats Assembly Church. You devils, no. They say, hey, you belong to the church, but you didn't make Jesus the Lord of your life. So you are not qualified to go to the holy city, which is the heavenly Jerusalem. All right? For that holy city, no unclean thing can go in there. And what cleanses our life is the sacrifice of Jesus and the washing of his blood. That's what makes us holy to be able to go to that holy city. I'm telling you, if you're here tonight, you're not sure if you're going to that holy city, you better become sure this night. There is no need to pretend as though you're born again if you're not. I'm telling you, I've been there. But you see, the reality of the fact that one day you will have to face your maker. It needs to come up in your spirit. You need to realize that, look, one day you're going to face God, whether you like it or not. You know, people say, well, you know. You can do all the you know you want to do. I want you to understand that the reality of life after death is real. Are you listening to me? That's why you need to be sure that you are going up there. Okay? Okay. So, when you have given your heart to Jesus, that you have come through the altar of sacrifice. Now we're looking at what those physical things they had in the Old Testament, what it meant. You see, they had a lot of physical ceremonies, but it had New Testament significance. Okay? That's the purpose of this study. Then the next place to go to is the liver. Don't forget, I told you that the liver is made of a mirror material. What that mirror material does is that it shows you who you are. Glory. I said glory. I said glory. Why? Why does it need to show you who you are? You know, if you stand before a mirror, what does the mirror show you? Does it show you me? You standing before the mirror, do you see me behind? When you are standing in the mirror in your house, do you see me inside? Of course not. Of course not. Except you are a magician. That's the only way you can transport somebody else and put the fellow inside the mirror. But if you are a normal human being operating as a normal person, I'm telling you how true this is. If you are a normal human being operating as a normal person, if you stand in front of the mirror, what you would see is yourself. Now that liver is symbolic of God's word. When you come to Jesus and you are born again, the next spiritual experience God wants you to have is to spend time before the liver. Before the liver. Now listen, the liver had a mirror coating outside and it had water inside. Okay? I said okay. So depending on what you see, you take the water and wash. Depending on what you see, you take the water and wash. Alright? Until you start seeing what you really love to see. Now, that's exactly what the word of God is to us. James said that we all with open face, rather 2 Corinthians 3, beholding like in a mirror the glory of the Lord. We are changed into the same image. Now what happens is this. When you went to the altar of sacrifice, it was your spirit that was regenerated. It was your spirit that was born again. It was your spirit that changed. But your soul, which is the seat of your mind, which is the seat of your reasonings, which is the seat of your will, your soul is where your emotions reside. That's the part of you that thinks bad, bad things. All right? Your soul is still the old, unregenerated soul. So even though you have been saved, you still find out that you still think bad things. And you're wondering, but I thought I'm born again. How come I'm still thinking about this girl? Now, what happens is this. Because your soul has not been regenerated, okay, it needs to be washed. And the way it is washed is by you standing in front of the lever, which is the word of God. Every time when you spend before God's word, meditating upon the word of God, what happens is twofold. God's word shows you who you are. All right? So that you can adjust your thinking and start thinking the way God says you are. At the same time, it is washing your mind. Are you following this? It's washing your mind. To the extent you stop thinking the dirty thoughts you used to think because you spend so much time before the lever, which is the word of God, that now it has completely washed your thinking. It has washed your mindset. And there are several ways of spending time before the word. Number one is during your personal devotions. Okay? Your personal time where you wake up in the morning and take your Bible and study. That is one way of spending time before the lever. The second way of spending time before the lever is by coming to church like this. Right now you are in church. What is happening? The word of God is being taught. So that word is affecting your mind. It's changing your mind. Are you listening to me? And your thinking is being washed. All right? Your mentality is being renewed. If you don't come to church, there is no way what is being taught tonight can enter your mind. You didn't go for the physics 203 lecture. How will you understand what they were saying about the law of relativity? You say, define the law of relativity. You are like, did they teach us that one? You were not in the class. So, there's no way you would be able to understand what the law of relativity is. And the way spiritual things work is this. Alright? There is a level of growth that you can achieve through personal devotion. Okay? But there are higher levels of growth that you can only achieve by listening to someone who is on a higher level. Are you listening to me? I'm telling you, if you have never, there are some courses, you know that we did one course in the university. It's called Servo Mechanism. I mean, the name of the course alone, you know, you start wondering what is Servo Mechanisms? Okay? And then by the time that course, I'll never forget. Unfortunately, I did not attend most of the lectures. So an exam time was coming. So I tried to study by myself. I took the book and read like I would normally read. I read and read. It was like a French-speaking student trying to read an English textbook. I'm telling you, I couldn't understand nothing. You see, just like the Ethiopian eunuch. You remember the story of the Ethiopian eunuch? In the book of Acts chapter 8. You know, the Ethiopian eunuch was busy reading the Bible. Isaiah 53. Reading it with everybody was like, wow, this guy is a serious Christian. And Philip walked up there and said, sir, do you understand what you're reading? The man said, how will I understand when there's no one to explain to me? But he was reading. So he was reading, but he was not understanding until Philip came and provided illumination.
4: 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Now, this has been your host, Pastor Emmanuel Ogbeche, asking you to keep living in God's divine presence. God bless you richly, and bye-bye.
5: We worship you, Jesus. We lift you high. We bless your name. We exalt you. Take all the praise. Take all the honor. Take all the adoration. There is none like you. No God like our God. Oh, Jesus. We lay down. We slept. We awoke because you sustained us. God, we say thank you. We say thank you for your mercies. We say thank you for your love. We say thank you because you are good and your mercies endure forever. Receive our worship this morning. Receive our praise. Receive our adoration. Receive our thanks. Be lifted up, O Father. Let's just bless him in tongues. Wherever you are, just lift your voice and begin to bless the Lord in other tongues. Let's just begin to worship him in tongues. Let's exalt him in tongues. Akradiso pradeki lito roto prekedida. 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Father, we worship you today. Father, we honor you today. Lord Jesus, we exalt you on high. We thank you for the grace of coming before your throne. We've come with a sound of rejoicing in our heart. We've come to praise your name today. Father, what can we say? You are a faithful God. Nights come and nights go. The sun rises and sets. Yet your faithfulness never ends. Oh, Kolodushta, Penigli Gadeate. You remain the same at all times and at all seasons. You are called the unchanging one, the God who never changes. We lift our voice to worship you. When the storm rises and the waves beat against the ship and the sailors fear for their lives, yet in the midst of the storm you walk, Apollo do so soul, and you beckon and proclaim peace unto your own. We stand today as your beloveds, and we lift our voice in praise, and we worship and adore you, Apolluso so, for your unending love, Malakidiana, for your unwavering comfort, Palagruste, for your mercies that abounds towards us day by day. Indeed, morning by morning, show us your grace. Morning by morning, we see your mercy. Morning by morning, we taste of your goodness. And today again, we lift a voice to say, thank you. Grila dasto, frekedidi banakoko prono, so shokolusto soprina, alaganini griao, so sto pradeki, ekadizo sho, alagusto. As the rain falls in its seasons, so do you send your word in its seasons. We thank you because you are a God who is faithful. Alagusta, at all seasons you are faithful. Palanake, so. Alagusto preni, akiano. You send forth your word and they make our lives bring forth fruit and bud. Akodede, elagusta, abadusto, and our heart rejoices in praise and worship. Our heart rejoices in gratitude. Our heart rejoices to say thank you. kli grusto pre kli gade, shikri kli gritu sopra, krazi la doko, ma pradigri gidao, soskoro dapo na zusto predikado, soso me, ala gruta tete ninia, koronunu kayate, osusto predikinalo, ala cruz oto. So you said your word that proceeds out of your mouth shall not return unto you void. For they are as the rain that comes from the heavens, and God will receive them, maladusto, sesekia, as tokens of your grace and tokens of your mercy, and we praise your name, alados kikinalo rotopa. With the lips you gave us, we praise you. Palakinia, as the maker, you made us for this reason. Lagadusho sho, we take our place in our purpose today, O Father, and we say, be magnified, be lifted up, for we were created to give you pleasure. Palige nedu ligria noskorotoporo dobusto, pedegina na, honor and glory belongs unto you. Prigedina ma, your glory you will share with no man. Paporo nosto, esisi kili, agradili agosto, osusto prene, apadeke dia. For ours is the victory and yours is the praise. Alagradi gene, susto prana, you have divided the lines according to this manner. You have made us, Orodompala, to be vessels and men who bring praise and worship unto you. This day we lift our voice to praise you. Mampre keti kligojekuria. We praise you, O God, we say receive all glory. We praise you, O Father, we say receive our thanks. We say, O God, receive our honor, for honor belongs unto you. Egrino moko soto, you deserve to be honored, and we bow before you today with our hearts lowly, recognizing that without us, alagusto, without you, we are nothing. Recognizing that you are He in whom we live. Pakrusoto, you are He in whom we move. You are He in whom we have our being. There is no us without you. Egilide mempro. Para keti soto kunina. There is no us without thee, O God. Maporo nusto sosokono. You are the fabric of our being. La fradikinia, la zushto krine. You are the breath in our nostrils. Father, we worship you. You came that we may have life, and now we declare that we enjoy and bask in your abundant life. For which reason we exalt in praise, for which reason we've come to magnify you. E prege di go so so krine mano. So so konute ala grike ninalo shkiligrada zushto prade. O konini krala katasa se. So sto pregeninia. Akida do shoko prene palanusto. With a joyful heart, O God, we stand before thee this day. Mapronodushke, ekinini grada, sosokono, haven't tasted of your goodness. We rejoice in gladness. Igalante, ekinini mana, sushoko, for you have chosen us from among the nations and made us your delight, O Father. Egini Christo soko prene, anegidiado, therefore we lift our voice and show forth your praise. Papuna guka, we lift a voice and show forth your grace. Papie osutu prekede, that the distant lands might know that there is one God and none else. Maponunia, there is one King and his name is Jesus. Mambriele grusta, Jesus you are Lord. Maporo nuku dogo, you kenidi gada, sei telekronosto. Apolugo kolushke likri ganendia azashke libruso popamenge. Lord, we bless your name this day. 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O Sata, in thee, O Lord, do we put our trust. Epeligi nene, while others trust in methods of men, while others trust in that which they can see, yet in thee, O God, do we put our trust. We trust in thee, and we give you glory. We trust in thee, and in none else. Sosto frani

confidence in thee. And this morning, oh Father, this day, oh Father, we've come to worship. Parugo sushto prayer. Receive our praise. Receive our worship. Heavenly Father, let it come before thee as sweet incense. Let it come before thee. Paro sotokopo as spirit worship. Wikuniande sostokopruda akoduso. For you have said of old that Father, you seek men that will worship you in spirit and in truth. And we stand this day in the reality of your words to bring you worship. Worship that is intentional. Praise that is with understanding. Paprogo nokushke lekenia. God, we acknowledge, O God, that we stand not before man, but we stand before the creator of the heavens and the earth. We acknowledge, O God, that we stand not before the judge of any physical court, but we stand before the judge of all flesh, the judge of the quick and the dead. He that shall stand in the latter day to judge both the quick and the dead. We stand before thee this day to do obeisance, to worship you, to magnify you. Akigrine numbo lokuko, susto do ekineane, akrazusto preneki kalusta. Oh God, with our lips we magnify you. We thank you for the blood of Jesus. We thank you for his sacrifice for us. Lord Jesus, we say thank you. Papre negedida. Also so, what a wonder to think about your faithfulness. What a wonder to think about your love, that your blood shed 2,000 years ago, yet today still avails to cleanse us from all our infirmities, from all our errors. God, you are majestic. God, you are omnipotent. God, you are omniscient. E corunu bada, e kedis keligre dosu pregedegede, lono make. We declare your mightiness. We declare your greatness. And we worship you for this reason. Karialusto, mapeke dingrata, yokosto prenenge, egili nenembo, rakadushko, there is no God like our God. Mapalata, azeshkeli preteke, susto kromi, ala via deko, sasi le dingri, ala krigu zorotoprina, balakadidio, shokrobe diga sesteke. Mighty warrior you are called. Mighty God, who is mighty in battle, Mapalada, again and again, you have demonstrated, Malaningi Yato, that there is no God that can stand before thee, before the house of Dagon. Father, Elegusto, the gods of the Philistines fell down flat before thee. Paporokuto, before thee, O God, the sea fled. Mapokronusto, and made a way for your people to walk on dry grounds. Father, before thee, even walls built with intention to keep your people away, these walls fell down at the instance of your glory. Oh, how great thou art, O God. Mapele, ekrigodush, kelinima, rush tokoproto, ologrugo ninia. Father, we've come to bless you. Father, we've come to magnify you. Aporia la genende, osushto kopole, God of mercy, God of grace, God of power, God of wonders. Lord, that's who you are. Oh, la kedinara. Father, you did not stop them from putting Shadrach, Meshach, and Abednego because you wanted to show your wonder. Alege didia. And indeed, we've seen your wonder. And therefore, our lips arise to praise you this day. Hey, Kolonandaya, for the hidden said, we see a fourth man in the fire. Makono Zosto, Akini now, Ekigiate, he who said, I will never leave thee nor forsake thee. You were waiting for the Jews in the fire. Palakraneste, you did not stop the enemies from throwing them in the fire, but you ensured that when they pass through the fire will not hurt them. What a mighty God you are. Father, we praise you, O God. Lord, we've come to magnify you. What a great God you are, because you are the same yesterday,
yesterday, today, and forever.

kuno kuno kuka ee kiyana mate ene mungo doba alagriano soso and your glory is even greater today palanakea ronusto esekedigi niono eregiando sata. And God will praise your name, God will worship you, God will magnify you, God will glorify you, God will exalt you, God will bless you, God will say be magnified, God will say be lifted up, God will say be lifted. Akrusoko prekedisoko prekedivishte osusto prekedigi sakoto kalagrisoko pre akikadoso sosomenke ekininiano sakadigri sosoko pra sekedingro sokredigradusto sosomake kedita igrianamako sosko prakadiko lokuku sotoko panene akiadusto sopredigia agradigi sosoko pra sosomende alabadi aradusto. Brethren, let's bless him this morning, let's worship him this morning, let's magnify him this morning, let's tell him who he is. Ha ha ha ha. Let's tell him how great he is. Ha ha ha ha. Let's tell him how wonderful he is. Aradongo sheke ala pragadidia. We were made for this purpose, for this reason we are alive. Rakadia lush okoloduze shem akilgaliza lita akraziri kedeshte okroduduzo mate apole grike sishalito apragia luso sopra kariana manenge dito okrugo zishke leprete asigila doshe apradigrige sishali ralo soso akaparige sese akadiga sishoprite lakanina gishkalita. Let's bless him, bless him, bless him, bless him in the spirit, bless him in the understanding. Jesus said the Father is seeking for worshippers, men who will worship him in spirit lakradinglu sopre by the inspiration of the Spirit, with words given by the Holy Ghost, a man who will worship him in truth. And we stand this day, Father, as the generation of them that seek thy face, the generation of them that love to stand in your presence, that love to sing your praise, that love to worship you, that love to give you glory. And we bring you words. We bring you words. Father, words of praise, words of adoration. Papa dege de geko, yakoso shosto, esiselinia. For your word says, let the people praise thee. O God, let the people praise thee. Your word says, so shall the earth yield its increase. So shall the miraculous break forth. So shall the results that the desires of all hearts yearn for come to reality. Therefore, we stand in the place of praise today. Mapolo, sesege, agraduta, yekesishko lopre, apadidia. We join the whistling voice of the trees when the wind blows. We join them in singing your praise. Hallelujah. Akrudo bede de biniana. We join the birds of the field when they whistle to sing your praise. Kariludushko padidi elemeko. We join the entire creature that you have made to sing your praise, to bless that name. Ralakoso soko potono petete akadiana. For you never fail. You are a God that never fails. You never fail. You are a God that never fails. You are never fail. You've never failed. You are a God that never fails. Kaluri gedekri kosko palite kelina. 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
We worship you, Jesus. We exalt you, Father. 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Oh, that men will praise the Lord for his goodness and for his wonderful works to the children of men. Ha ha ha ha. To the children of men. Hakatili deba. Asoso pregenena. The psalmist says, he satisfieth the longing soul and filleth the hungry soul with goodness. Ala gude disisto lo prekedibia. La koso so prekediate. Apalegrio so soko tokushe. 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He bringeth those that walk through the valley of the shadow of death. 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He breaks their bands and sunder. 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We worship you this morning. We exalt you today. We magnify you today. 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Brothers and sisters, the Bible says he openeth up his hands and satisfieth the desire of all living things. Ha ha ha ha ha. That is who he is. That's the God we're talking about. He openeth up his hands and satisfied the desires of all living things. Agradi gradoso prekedega de jeke kediso sokopori gana. 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Coprega di gusso, soprega di gaduso, apparegi da gusco prega di griga di nasce. He opened up his hands and satisfied the desires of all living things. A grace produce, he is the only one who does that. The only God who's faithful. A prega zekedico, ala cososo, the God that all men can count on. A la gusco prega di a soso prega di nasce. Lord, we've come to worship you today. Father, we've come to magnify you. Lord, we exalt your name on high. Regre jekruso so prede kedige jikuko rusto. Asitiande, alaguso sofrene, alagadigri geseche, alakusto. The eyes of all wait upon thee, O God, and you give them their meat in due season. That's what Psalm 145 verse 15 says. Psalm 145 verse 15. He says, the eyes of all wait upon thee. Thou givest them their meat in due season. Alosta, verse 16 says, thou openest thy hand, hapole gedegene, aragadush,
Shokoko, Aragadigi, Sosomi, Lagradu, Sosofrenekete. Thou openest thy hand and satisfy the desires of all living things. 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We worship you, Jesus. We exalt you, Father. We exalt you on high. Take our praise. Take our honor. Take our adoration this morning, Father. This day, O God, we lift you high. Rabo soprane. 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Ralimanangi dadoso. Asoso pregeniniana. Aragadi gesheke. When we praise him, malagusha shom. Eginiano. Aradiste. We demystify the circumstances that are surrounding us. Aporeginia. The praise of the righteous demystifies the mountainous challenges that the righteous may be surrounded by. Akuri Ganesha. For as the Lord is magnified, Morodusto, Ososto Kronunde, Egidiano Sosho, Egidiano Sata, Agoruso Sopregedidia, everything else, Apoluso So, shrinks in size. 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Our entire being, Maladosto, Apadiaga, has a reason to praise him. Every time we eat and the food digests, that's a reason to praise. Mapolo, every time we lay down and we get up from laying down, that's a reason to praise. Every time we walk and our feet function, that's a reason to praise. Kaligru Kalide Sene. Therefore, God, we bring you praise. Lord, this day we bring you thanks, we bring you honor, we bring you adoration, we magnify you, O Father. Arema no so, for we were created for this purpose. 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John, when he was writing in his revelation, he said, I wept much in Revelation chapter 5 verse 4. He said, I wept much because no man was found worthy to open and to read the book, hallelujah, that was in the hand of the ancient, neither to look thereon. And one of the elders said unto me, weep not, behold, the Lion of the tribe of Judah, the Root of David, had prevailed to open the book and to loose the seven seals. His name is Jesus. Can we just honor him today? Let's just say, Lord Jesus, we magnify you. You are worthy to open and to read the book. Hallelujah. You are called the Lion of the tribe of Judah, and that's who you are. You are the Root of David. We bless your name. You have prevailed. You have come out victorious. You have overcome death and hell, and we stand to praise you today. Kaliru
soto oprudre nindiana azeske le prediana ala gusho kopra kedidia ala gusho soprene aprege de kiko apalia kriduste azisi gri ara gusho kopoli rapaligri muskelita ala zusho prekenina ara gusho kopolosho. Thou art worthy, O Lord, to take the book and to open the seals thereof, for thou was slain and hast redeemed us, O Father. Oh, to God, by thy blood you've redeemed us. We praise your name for it. Of every kindred and tongue and people and nation, God, you've redeemed us. And you have made us unto our God, kings and priests. Oh, and we shall reign on earth with thee. Oh, Jesus, we bless you. Father, we bless you. Father, Lord God, we bless you. We thank you. In the name of Jesus, we thank you. Father, we thank you. In the name of Jesus, for all you've done for us, we thank you. Agrinos o pregede. What is the lamb that was slain? Makori gade. To receive power, ibene, and riches, co-producer, and wisdom, kariale, and strength, koridate, and honor, and glory, and blessing. Hamegedida. Iyo, salio, o krugono, e kriadete, o susopri, agrigundu soto, apolugri geninia, alagoso so, apregedegede kiese, alagushuko, blessing and honor and glory and power be unto you who sits upon the throne and unto the Lamb forever and ever. Arambado soko prekadipri gushikila, eregieno so sopra, alakojo so stopranina. God will worship you, God will bless you. Arega diego so so. Father, there is nothing too difficult for you to do. Challenges only exist in the realm of humanity. In the realm of gods, there's no such thing as a challenge. And therefore, God, we worship you. Therefore, God, we magnify you. Therefore, God, we join the angels and the four beasts in heaven to say, holy, holy, holy, Lord God Almighty, which was and is to come. Miri Godusta, holy, holy, holy. Lord God Almighty, which was and is to come. Palate kelidea, arigo shkolo pregedidia, alakuzo to pregedina, yekesisi kele griko to sate, apaligi eduso soko poninia. Lord, we join the 24 elders in heaven to say, alagoduso so, apa, blessed is he that liveth forever and ever. We cast our crowns before thee today, and we worship you, Jesus. We say, thou art worthy, O Lord, to receive glory, thou art worthy to receive honor, thou art worthy to receive power, for thou hast created all things, they are, and for thy pleasure they were created. Agradino manengro dombagede gishoko rekiri asishos to pranengada. Spirit of God, we bless your name today. Spirit of God, we worship you today. Spirit of God, we magnify you today. Spirit of God, we say be lifted. Aporogo asisigina lagazishko pregedidia lagri aluso so mekenini granito kurigala susto praneke ala doso prenegiate ala gruso sofre ala gese sheste prene. We take a stance in your purpose again today, and we worship you, Jesus. Blessed be the holy name, O God. We lift you high, we lift you high, we lift you high. There is none like unto thee, Jesus. There is no God like our God. La grosto prade krishke di gradoso sosto prenegida gosho so asese giri gade kere giri gadeshe asuso pregediriate racono zuso pregenina ala grigo so sopra di asoso pranenga disto. Thank you, Lord Jesus. We're going to lift our voice and take a few prayer points this morning. We're going to read from 1 Timothy chapter 2. 1 Timothy chapter 2 verse 1. Paul said, writing to Timothy, he said, I exhort therefore that first of all, supplications, prayers, intercessions, and giving of thanks be made for all men. For all men. He says, I exhort therefore that first of all, supplications, prayers, intercessions, giving of thanks be made for all men. Hallelujah. For kings and for all that are in authority, that we may lead a quiet and peaceable life in all godliness and honesty. So our prayer holds the key
to we living a quiet and peaceable life in all godliness. And God is saying our prayers must extend. It must extend to all men in the cities where we dwell, all men in the nations where we dwell. God is saying we must pray for all men. Supplications, prayers, intercessions must be made. And even giving of thanks must be made for all men. All men. It says for kings and for all that are in authority, that we may lead a quiet and peaceable life in all godliness and honesty. We're just going to do that even now. We're going to just stand upon this scripture. We're going to lift a voice and say, Father, we bring supplications, we bring prayers, we bring intercessions, we bring thanks for all men in the city where you have planted us, in the nations where we are. We've come to give you thanks for all men. We give you thanks for our leaders, for our kings, for people in authority, for our friends, for our neighbors, for needs at work. Lord, we bring thanks to you. We bring adoration to you. We bring praise unto you. And we stand in the gap. Intercession is standing in the gap. We lift a voice to make intercession, Father, for all men. Lord, that they will all come to the Bible says in verse number 3, it says, for this is good and acceptable in the sight of God our Savior. Verse 4, who will have all men to be saved. So that's what we're supposed to pray about. The salvation of all men. Can we do that even this morning? Can we lift a voice today and say, Lord, we lift a voice to pray for every unsaved person. Lord, in every city where you have planted us, every person who's not yet saved, every person, oh Father, who is in our nation that's not yet saved, we lift a voice to pray for their salvation. Lord, your word says you will have all men to be saved. You do not plan for anybody to go to hellfire. God, we are asking for the salvation of all men. Who will have all men to be saved and to come to the knowledge of the truth? We even pray for people who are saved but are yet in darkness. They are yet in ignorance. They are yet in the captivity described by Isaiah. In the book of Isaiah, Isaiah said that people are in captivity because they lack knowledge. God, we pray for the illumination that comes through your spirit. Lord, that brings those in darkness out of darkness, that brings them into the light. We stand today to pray for them. The book of Isaiah chapter 5 verse 13, the Bible says, therefore my people are gone into captivity because they have no knowledge. My people are gone into captivity because they have no knowledge. And their honorable men are famished and their multitudes dried up with thirst. It says, therefore hell hath enlarged herself and opened her mouth without measure because God's people have no knowledge. Lord, we pray for every of your children in the cities where you have planted us. We ask, Holy Father, that you will bring the knowledge of the truth unto them. Lord of hosts, we pray, even in our midst, Lord, in areas where many, Father, have gone into captivity because of certain levels of ignorance, Lord, that they lack. God, we pray, open their eyes. You are a God that opens the eyes of the blind. Lord, the blind man said, once I was blind, now I can see. Jesus, you open the eyes of the blind. We pray for illumination for us in areas, Lord, where we have not been walking in the light of knowledge. We pray, let our eyes of understanding be opened. Spirit of God, we pray in the name of Jesus for the deliverance that comes through knowledge. Father, for there are situations that knowledge is the key to changing such situations. According to your word here, you said your people are gone into captivity because they have no knowledge. Spirit of God, we are asking this morning for the spirit of wisdom and revelation. Can we desire that? The spirit of wisdom and revelation. Spirit of God, we pray for the spirit of wisdom and revelation. God, to come unto all today. The spirit of insights, of counsel, spirits that bring direction to men. Spirit of God, we're asking for it today. Igrudo prene griska, kaladuso prekenina, yakigra zuroto
kramanastik libopa papini gredo e kria la makos to prenegida lakos kopreke ditase asoso manengada. God will shut the mouths of hell. Alakoshata. Isaiah 5 verse 14 says, therefore hell hath enlarged herself. We shut the mouths of hell. Longrado sata. Eginino. Manifestations of things undesired. Father, because of ignorance, we shut the mouths of hell. Lagrusto. Whereby he has used ignorance to bring many into captivity of hell. Regado soso pradegediado. Aragadigo soso pregedinia. We shut his mouth in the name of Jesus. We shut his mouth concerning the lives of every man in the city where we dwell. We shut his mouth concerning the lives of the people around us in the name of Jesus. I want us specifically to pray for people. There are a lot of people these days who claim to be atheists. You know, we've been running into a couple of them recently. You know, Pastor Eddie and I, you try to preach to them. They say, well, you know, I'm an atheist. Others say I'm agnostic. You know, others say I don't believe in any of this stuff. I don't believe in heaven. I don't believe in hell. I don't believe in anything. We're going to come against the deception of Satan. Satan is a deceiver. And the Bible says he has gone forth to deceive the whole world. The scripture says the whole world lieth in the deception of the elf Satan. Can we lift a voice and take authority over the deceptive activity of Satan, whereby he denies the reality of God. He denies the reality of God's purposes. He denies that Jesus Christ is Lord. The scripture says, who is the Antichrist but he that denieth that Jesus Christ is come in the flesh, and that denieth that Jesus Christ is Lord. Can we come against this activity over the lives of every man living in the cities where God has planted us? In the name of Jesus, we take down the forces of evil, the spirits of darkness that control every city where God has planted us in. Father, you have planted us in these different diverse cities across the world, and this morning we lift our voice, this evening we lift our voice in the name of Jesus to pull down the strongholds of darkness and destroy the workings of the spirit of deception. In the name of Jesus, whereby he deceives many and drags them into hell. 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There are many that are deceived by lying wonders and miracles that occur through demonic activities. The book of Revelation chronicles that as part of what the Antichrist will be doing in the last days. We're going to come against the forces of false miracles, spirits that use false miracles, false operations of the gifts of the spirit to deceive many. We come against spirit of deception in the name of Jesus. We destroy you in the name of Jesus. Even as sometimes Satan deceives some believers, you know, making them hearers of the word and not doers. The book of James says, you know, he that hears the word and does not do it, the person deceives himself. Satan uses deception to lure people away and hold many captive. And this morning, this afternoon, this evening, we are destroying such. We are scattering the activity of the spirit of deception. Most of the people who refuse to serve God, the reason they are refusing is because Satan is deceiving them. Satan has deceived them. In the name of Jesus, and the Bible says, little children, let no man deceive you. In the name of Jesus, it says, for many deceivers are entered into the world.
deceiver who confess not that Jesus Christ is come in the flesh. This is a deceiver and an antichrist. We lift our voice in the name of Jesus to bind the spirit of deception across the nations of the world. We pray for every nation today in the name of Jesus. We stand in intercession to pray for every city where we dwell. We bind the spirit of deception. People turning their backs on God. We come against such spirits. Spirit responsible for making people say they are not atheists. Making others say they are agnostics. Making others say they don't believe in God. They don't believe in hell. They don't believe in heaven. They don't believe in anything. In the name of Jesus, demon spirits that causes people to propound wrong theories and wrong theology, we bind you in our cities today. We bind you across the nations of the world. In the name of Jesus, we are the salt of the earth and we stand as salt today. We are the light of the world. We stand as light. And Father, we pray for salvation of souls among our friends. We lift our voice to pray for everybody who's biologically connected to us. We pray this prayer. Every person that is biologically connected to us, however way they are connected, whether they are distant cousins, distant relatives, distant friends, or whoever they are, we lift a voice to decree that because of their biological connection to us, the saving grace of Jesus Christ appears to them. The angels of God that direct men to find Jesus, those angels minister to them even now. Angels directed Cornelius to go to Peter to find Jesus. Therefore, we call for the ministry of angels in the area of conversion of souls to members of our families, our distant relatives, our junior cousins, our nieces, our nephews, our loved ones, family members, our parents, our friends, everybody associated with us. We lift our voice today to pray for their salvation. We decree, Satan, you will not take anybody linked to us in any shape, manner, or form to hell. We break your hold over their lives. We destroy, in the name of Jesus, the influence of hell. We shut the mouth of Hades, in the name of Jesus, to every unsaved person who is related to us. We pray for their salvation, Father. Lord, send men to bring the gospel to them. Part of how God saves the unsaved is that he sends men. God always sends. Most times God doesn't walk with his leg to people's houses. What he does is that he sends. He sends his word and heals. He sends Moses to Pharaoh to say, let my people go. He sends an Elijah to Ahab to say, go show yourself. God sends men. We're going to say, Father, we pray, send men to the people that we love, our family members who are unsaved. Lord, send men to them in the name of Jesus. Send men that they will listen to. Lord, we pray for young children. I want us specifically to pray for youths. You know, of recent we have been ministering in the University of Mississauga, you know, reaching out to the university. And we find out that a lot of youths are lost. A lot of youths have an apathy against spiritual things. A lot of youths have a bitterness in their hearts against the things of God. One young girl said to Pastor Heidi, said, you know, I've been to church, I've been into all the speaking in tongues, I know all the stuff you're talking about, you know, but right now none of all that is for me. I've made my decision, I've turned my back, you know, and I don't want to have anything to do with any of those stuff. Young teenager in the university, can we lift our voice and pray for our young people, teenagers in every city where God has planted us, undergraduates, in the name of Jesus, we pray for a wind of revival, Father, among the young people. We destroy the spirits of darkness using social media to draw these young people away. We come against the demons on the internet demons that draw young people astray. We destroy your grip over our loved ones. We pray for our family members first. We pray for every member of the House of Defense Assembly. We lift up our voice for our young people. We pray for our young people. In the name of Jesus, we destroy the work of Satan. We declare no weapon of the enemy fashioned against the young people will be able to prosper. God, we pray in the name of Jesus for every young person amongst us. Lord, send men who they will listen to them. In the name of Jesus. And as we pray this prayer, I want us to pray
pray for ourselves. You know, Jesus said that the harvest truly is plenteous, but the laborers are few. Why would God say the laborers are few? It means that God is looking all through the earth and he can see that a lot of his children are not involved in the work of soul winning. I want us to pray for ourselves today that God, you will send us, you will move us, you will anoint us, you will empower us, you will use us. In the book of Isaiah, the voice of the Lord came to Isaiah saying, "Whom shall we send? Who will go for us?" Isaiah answered and said, "Here am I, Lord, send me." Can we say that to God today? Can we say, "Father, here am I, use me. Spirit of God, use me. Spirit of God, send me. Spirit of God, may I be a vessel in your hand, Lord, to be a witness to the unsaved. Father, I'm asking, use me." Pray for yourself, brothers and sisters. Heaven is still asking the question and still saying, the harvest truly is ripe, but people that are doing the work of evangelism are few. A lot of people are pursuing their own things. And brothers and sisters, you do not have to live where you are to make a difference. There's a reason why God put Nehemiah in the palace. Nehemiah was in the palace to be an instrument to bring about the rebuilding of the walls of Jerusalem. There's a reason why God put Esther in Shushan the palace. It is for the deliverance of the nation of the Jews when Haman plots to kill them. There was a reason why God put Joseph in the land of Egypt to be a father unto Pharaoh. It is so that his nation, the Israelites, the Jews, can be saved from the famine that was to hit the earth. There's a reason why you are in the office where you work. Please, let the Holy Spirit open your eyes to see. You are not in that office just because of your salary or because of the income you earn. You are in that office because you are a representative of God in that place. There are people in your office that need to be saved. Can you lift your voice and say, "Father, use me in my office. Holy Spirit, give me boldness to speak your word. Give me boldness to preach. Spirit of God, use me in my school. If you are a student, Lord, use me on my street." Your street, you are living there for a reason. You are living on your street for a reason. God, we pray in the name of Jesus Christ of Nazareth. Langru tepoko ki debeke di palakunu korila sekiligrus koloto pana sosh koreke dina makoto. Lord, please use us. There's a reason why you planted us where you have planted us. Brothers and sisters, wherever you are in that space because God has a work for you. There are souls that need to be saved through you. Please do not be like the priests that walked past the Samaritan, that walked past the man who was wounded by robbers. Do not be like the priest. A priest came, looked, and passed by. A Levite came, looked on the guy that was wounded, and passed by. Only a Samaritan was the one that attended to that man. Most of us Christians, we don't know that every unbeliever we walk past is their potential people that ought to be saved. And I want us this morning to say, "Father, please use me. Holy Ghost, use me. Spirit of God, use me. I pray, use me. In the name of Jesus, use me, Lord. I yield my tongue to you. I yield my time to you. I yield myself to you. Holy Spirit, use me today. May I be an instrument in your hands. In the mighty name of Jesus." Can we just lift our voice and just praise him now? Let's thank him for the day. Let's thank him because the Bible says his steadfast love never ceases. His mercies never comes to an end. Morning by morning, he wakes us to hear. In the name of Jesus, our ears are attentive to his voice. We hear a voice from behind us saying, "This is the way, walk here in it, and we walk in the light." In the name of Jesus Christ, light shines on our path today. In the mighty name of Jesus, we are led by the Spirit today because we are the sons of God. In the mighty name of Jesus Christ, no weapon of the enemy fashioned against us shall prosper. We declare that we live in the blessing today. The blessing of the Lord that maketh rich. It adds no sorrow to it. That blessing surrounds us. That blessing comes upon us. That blessing overtakes us. The blessings prepared for today. For his mercies are new every morning. Today's blessing, we call it into manifestation in every area of the lives of your people. God, we receive supplies of all our needs. It is written,
blessing. Our God shall supply all our needs according to his riches in glory by Christ Jesus. We declare that that is our portion today. Our gates are open today. Men bring to us the wealth of the Gentiles in the name of Jesus. He teaches our hands to profit in the mighty name of Jesus Christ. Father, we thank you, O God, for supernatural manifestation of your blessings. And we declare that we stand perfect and complete in your will for our lives today. We make decisions in the light of your will today. We take steps only in the light of your purpose for our life today. Any direction that is not in the light of your purpose, the angels of your presence will prevent us from going in those directions. In the name of Jesus, any road we are not supposed to take, the angels of the Lord will stop us from going on those roads. In the name of Jesus, Father, we thank you because you are he that keepeth Israel. You do not slumber nor sleep. We thank you for your preservation. We thank you for mercy. We thank you for your kindness. We thank you for forgiveness of sins. We thank you, God, for your strength. We are strengthened today, and the blessing of the Lord that maketh rich and you add no sorrow to it works mightily in us today. We declare that we have all sufficiency in all things today in the mighty name of Jesus Christ. We have prayed every

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God's blessings are yours. 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God bless you richly.

0: We are diplomats in this place. We represent God to this generation. If you want to meet with Jesus, you don't need to go to Jerusalem. Hallelujah! You are being built. You are being built. You are building together for an habitation of God through the Holy Spirit. You are being built. We want you to know you are not trying to get blessed. You are not on your way to get the blessing. The blessing is already on your life. You are already blessed, the Bible says.
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0: And like Jesus, speak to the tree. Don't carry your net, your bed, and lie down beside the tree. I say, okay, let me watch if the tree is going to die. I just told it to die. Jesus didn't do that. That's what most people do. Say, well, Pastor, we told the tree to die. We are waiting for it to die. And then you are standing there and the devil is telling you, this tree died. Forget to. It's not going to die at all. Look at the leaves. They're even greener than when you spoke to it. And then what happens to you? Because you are standing there beside the tree waiting for it to die, you start saying something. It looks like this tree is not going to die. So what happened? You have changed what you said before. So now the tree is confused. We were told to die. Now we are told it seems like we are not going to die. So it tried to die and then it came back to life. That's what's been happening in most people's life. Are you following this? When evil strikes anyone near you, don't just fold your hands and say, oh, so much evil. That's the time to leap into Psalm 91. In the name of Jesus Christ, I stop every evil from my family. Are you following this? There shall no evil before me. No plague shall come near my dwelling. I have declared that in the name of Jesus Christ. All my cousins are covered by the blood of Jesus. No evil shall befall them. No weapon fashioned against us shall prosper. You will have to say something. Peter said unto the guy, your saying determines your harvest. Say amen. I said say amen. I said say amen. Say it one more time. God made you to be a speaking being. You are a speaking being. You have to learn to speak. That's why he said, my word should not depart from your mouth. Don't let anybody put any other word in your mouth. Don't let the devil put any word in your mouth. Only the word of God comes out of your mouth. If you can't speak the word of God, just deactivate like I've taught you. People say, how far? Are you improving? Have you gotten a job now? The house you applied for, have they given it? How are you feeling? Is everything okay? Mark 11. Praise God. Verse 20. In the morning, as they passed by, they saw the fig tree dried up from the roots. Next verse. Peter called into remembrance, said unto him, Master, behold, the fig tree which thou causest is withered away. What killed the tree? He just said, no one eats fruits of you again. That's what happens to you. When you lie on your bed and you say, ah, lay me down and I sleep, I awake because the Lord sustains me. You know what happens to you? You just sleep like a baby. Why? Because you said it. Because you said it. When you wake up in the morning and stretch your body, you're like, ah, the lion is up this morning. Hallelujah. Hallelujah. Hallelujah. Hallelujah. His mercies are new every morning. Because you said it. Jesus answering said unto them, have faith in God. One translation says, have the God kind of faith. So that was the message. It's a message of faith. He was trying to show you that the supernatural is within your doorstep. You can live supernaturally in your house. You can live supernaturally every day. And let me tell you something, especially when you break free from the mental limitations of natural rules. The systems of the world tell you that when you don't have money, for instance, you know, nothing works. You need to just sit in your house and lock yourself in the room and start crying. That's how the system of the world has trained you to function. But that's not how Christians function. Are you following this? If you need to make your hair and there's no money, you make your hair by faith. Faith. Say faith.
2: Faith.
0: How, Pastor? Father, in the name of Jesus, I want new hairstyle. I believe I receive it in the name of Jesus. And I'm making my hair today. How? I am making my hair today. I am making my hair today. Today. Today. And like Jesus, speak to the tree. Don't carry your net, your bed, and lie down beside the tree. I say, okay, let me watch if the tree is going to die. I just told it to die. Jesus didn't do that. That's what most people do. Say, well, Pastor, we told the tree to die. We are waiting for it to die. And then you are standing there, and the devil is telling you, this tree died. Forget to. It's not going to die at all. Look at the leaves. They're even greener than when you spoke to it. And then what happens to you? Because you are standing there beside the tree waiting for it to die, you start saying something. Ah, it looks like this tree is not going to die. So what happened? You have changed what you said before. So now the tree is confused. We were told to die. Now we are told it seems like we are not going to die. So it tried to die and then it came back to life. That's what's been happening in most people's life. Are you following this? When evil strikes anyone near you, don't just fold your hands and say, oh, so much evil. That's the time to leap into Psalm 91. In the name of Jesus Christ, I stop every evil from my family. Are you following this? There shall no evil before me. No plague shall come near my dwelling. I declare that in the name of Jesus Christ. All my cousins are covered by the blood of Jesus. No evil shall befall them. No weapon fashioned against us shall prosper. You will have to say something. Peter said unto the guy, your saying determines your harvest.
3: Amen.
0: Say amen.
3: Amen.
0: I said say amen.
3: Amen.
0: I said say amen.
3: Amen.
0: Say it one more time.
3: Amen.
0: God made you to be a speaking being. You are a speaking being. You have to learn to speak. That's why he said, my words should not depart from their mouth. Don't let anybody put any other word in your mouth. Don't let the devil put any word in your mouth. Only the word of God comes out of your mouth. If you can't speak the word of God, just deactivate like I've taught you. People say, how far? Are you improving? Have you gotten a job now? The house you applied for, have they given it? How are you feeling? Is everything okay? That was what the angel did to John the Baptist's father. You don't want God to do it for you, so you need to do it yourself. You know the angel. He said, you know, your wife shall conceive and have a child. She shall go forth in the spirit and power of Elijah. Zechariah said, angel, please say something realistic. Which wife? Which of my wife will conceive and have a child? Do you know how old she is? Do you know how old I am? Angel said, what? How can I bring you the word of the Lord and you're trying to make it void? Have you not heard that it is written that the word of God cannot return to him void? And he's trying to void the word of God. So the angel voided his mouth. Zachariah comes out of church. How was service today? What happened? Is everything okay? His wife meets him at home. Are you okay, brother Zachary? 6-9 solid months, that guy was dumb. 9 months. Some of you need angels to make you dumb for just 1 week. If you can just be dumb for 1 week, miracles will break out everywhere in your life. Because angels are trying to bring miracles. People are avoiding the angels. God is saying, no! I told them in my word that I'll never leave them nor forsake them. I told them in my word that I will, all things will work together for their good. Come on, angel, whatever. Go over there! Make all things work together for the for his good. And as the angel is coming to your house, you are like, nothing is working. Nothing is working in my life. I'm so tired. The angel is voided backwards. He comes back to Jesus. Jesus says, what are you doing here? I told you to go and make all things work. He said, ah. She said, nothing is working, sir. The spirit of faith. Many people are lame because they don't have that faith. And I'm challenging you to rise up and walk in faith. Rise up and walk in faith. Don't talk in unbelief, doubt. And if you make a mistake and talk in unbelief, correct yourself immediately. Immediately say, in the name of Jesus, I cancel those words. I don't mean it and I don't believe it. I don't expect it to come to pass. In the name of Jesus Christ, it is well with me. It is well with me. It is well with me. It is well with me. Cancel it. Don't just leave it. When somebody says, hey, it looks like you are becoming depressed, tell them, in the name of Jesus, I refuse that. That's not my portion. I refuse to take that. In the name of Jesus. Job 1. People can put things on you that you never planned for it to come on you. You never wanted it. That sister in church who doesn't know how to. And by the way, people, it's not everybody in church who knows how to walk. There are a lot of people who come to church that are lame. They don't know how to talk in faith. So when you're in church, you see that sister. Wow. Powerful sister. And then you become very close to her, but her mouth is toxic. Are you listening to this? She is the chief of the tribe of gossipers. Ah, you don't know anything that's happening. Ah, come, let me tell you. And if you have itchy ears, you are listening. Say, really? Sure. People are evil. She's putting something on you. He's putting something on you. Are you listening to this? Don't let people put anything that's not of. Don't let anybody carry you where you don't want to go. That guy that was carried to that gate wasn't. There were people that carried him there. Are you following this? If anybody needs to carry you, they should be carrying you into faith. Oh, man. I said, oh, man. Are you following this? Let people, anybody who's talking faith, hang around such person. Anybody say, you know, I'm going to church. Where do you want to go? Come on, let's go to church. Not the ones that say, you know what, I don't feel like going to church today. Why not let's just go hang out at Monte Cassino? And yeah, you know, I'm also in that mood, eh? Let's go. You are in the mood to go hang out at that place instead of coming to church? Job. Don't ever name your child Job if you give birth. Hallelujah. Thank you, Father. Say, I'm getting blessed. There was a man in the land of Uz whose name was Job. And that man was perfect and upright. Job. That the man had a job, you know. That man was perfect and upright. One that feared God and eschewed evil.

substance is great. Say that, my substance is great. And I'm the greatest in the East. Now, his sons went and feasted in their houses, everyone his day, and sent and called for their three sisters to eat and to drink with them. So there were how many sons? Seven sons and three daughters. So there was a party every week. Every day of the week, they needed to spend their father's money. Say amen. Amen. Thank God, God doesn't allow people to choose who gives back to them. Amen. If not, some people would have gone back to their... I go back, I'll come out again later. I know where to come from, and now I understand the GPS location. Well, but thank God, that's why we got born again. Hallelujah! If any man is in Christ, he is a new creation. Regenerated, recreated, reborn again into a rich family. We are born into wealth. Pastor, but I can't see it. Stop that, please. I've been preaching this all day. Don't say that. But don't say it. Let the poor say, I am rich. Now, listen. The Bible doesn't say, let the poor say, I'm rich, so that they can become rich. I say, I'm rich, oh, even though I am poor. Pastor says, I shouldn't say I'm poor. Everybody knows I'm poor, but I'm saying I am rich, oh. You both should understand and help me. I am rich, but I don't want to say it, but pastor say I shouldn't say I'm poor. That's not faith. Praise God. We know who we are in Christ Jesus. We've been translated from the kingdom of darkness, the kingdom of poverty, into the kingdom of prosperity. We are now they that dwell in prosperity. You will have to say it. You have to say it. You have to say it. Say it. Say it. Say it. Say it. How? By saying it, you are creating and bringing into manifestation your destiny. Are you there? That's how Jesus brought the fishes into the water. Go over there and catch fishes. And fishes came. Words. Say words. Verse 5. It was so when the days of their feast. Are you still with me? Feasting we're going about. Job sent and sanctified his sons. Excuse me, Job. Why are you sanctifying them? Remember what we're reading, everybody. Job was very rich. So his sons decided to spend the money. So there was a party every day and they invited their sisters. And every day after each party, Job gathers all 10 of them. For sanctification and cleansing. And purification and washing. Are you out there? Mr. Job, what are you trying to wash off? Watch this, everybody. It was so when the days of their feasting were gone about. That Job sent, sanctified them. Rose up early in the morning. Early morning. The guy doesn't sleep. And offered burnt offerings. According to the number of them all. So, for each child, one burnt offering. For Job said, this is where we are coming to. For Job said, what did Job say? It may be that my sons have sinned and cursed God in their hearts. Thus did Job continually. You know what happened to those kids? Who can tell me what happened to those kids? No, that's not where it started from. They started sinning. They started sinning and cursing God. Why? Because Job said, don't forget, the spirit of faith is, I believe I speak. I believe I speak. Jesus said, whosoever shall say, even if it is not what you are believing for, if what you are saying is against what you are believing for, you will get what you are saying, not what you are believing. He is not believing for them to sin, but he is saying that these guys have sinned. They must have sinned. I am sure they have sinned. It may be they have sinned. They have sinned and caused God in their heart. Those words came on those kids. That's why you must be careful who speaks into your life. And when you hear

0: times. Because now, that's a mistake those kids made. Job is dragging out to them. All of you, march out. We are going for sacrifice. What for? I'm sure you people have sinned. You must have sinned and cursed God. Come on, go and clean yourself. So they all go. He said, we must have sinned and cursed God. We must have sinned and cursed God. So, because Job said it, they begin to say it. And what happened? Well, after all, our Father is already sanctifying us for what we have not committed. We might as well commit it. That's how Job's children got into sin, started cursing God, got the devil to kill them. For Job said, for Job did what? Said. For Job said, it may be that my, you know, people have a way, you know, people have a way of saying things, you know. Please, let me quickly go and renew this insurance, because you know that this car is not insured now. And, you know, it might have an accident. As we are going to do the insurance, the car runs into a pool. You said it. You said it. Rather, let's start saying what we want. Say amen. Job is supposed to say, you are blessed, little kids. The blessing of the Lord is upon you. You are just and you are blessed. The light of God shines on you. Let's say what you want. Don't murmur, don't cry, don't complain. Say what you want. I'm telling you, you can actually change people with that same law. Job changed his children with his words. That's why you have to be careful what you say over children. And don't let anybody say words upon you that you are not, you don't agree with. People say, you know, you are so playful, you are so playful. Your brain is so empty. Ah, me? In Jesus' name, I reject that. Children's teachers, teach your kids to do that, all right? Anybody telling them that? In the name of Jesus, I reject that. That's not mine. My memory is blessed. In the name of Jesus Christ, I am not so playful. I am intelligent and hardworking. You shall have what you say. So we need to start saying, I'm a millionaire. I'm rising to the top financially. My God supplies my needs according to his riches in glory by Christ Jesus. I give, it is given unto me. Good measure, pressed down, shaken together, running over, men give to my bosom. My gates are open day and night. Men bring to me the wealth of the Gentiles. Say that. My gates are open day and night. Men bring to me the wealth of the Gentiles. Say, great peace is mine. Because I love God's word. Say that. Say, I go out with joy. I'm led forth with peace. Mountains break forth before me into singing. Trees clap their hands. Say, I am he who dwells in prosperity. Say, take me out because I am blessed. Can you look your neighbor in the eyes and just look at that neighbor? Say, do you realize you're sitting beside a tree? Say, I'm a tree. Come on. Tell that person, say, I'm a tree of righteousness. My. You know what a tree of righteousness is? The word righteous means right, righteous. Everything is right. Alright. You know alright. Alright. Shout amen, somebody. Your finances, alright. Your job, alright. Your hair, alright. Your every area of your life, alright. Give him praise. Hallelujah. Thank you, Jesus. Give him praise. Thank you, Jesus. Thank you, Jesus. Many times when God's word is coming and you're looking down, there is a tendency to be disconnected. Or if you're checking your phone while the message is going on. Are you following this? It is important to maintain eye contact. Because when the word of God is coming, it does not only come in sound energy. Sometimes it comes in physical demonstrations. It comes in facial looks. It helps you to understand what is being said. Are you following this? So eye contact. Tell your neighbor, eye contact. It's a very first prerequisite. Come on, say that. A very first prerequisite to receiving from the Word of God.
1: When God's word is going on, don't just sit down like a statue. Are you following this? Show some excitement on your face. Be kind of happy. Happy with your hands. Happy with your mouth. Are you following this? Speak in tongues under your breath. You know, while the message is going on. And if it gets too powerful, don't just sit there. Stand on your feet. So you, I got that in my spirit. I take it. Now, we may think you're crazy. It's all right. You need to know what God has for you for that aspect of your life where you need to walk and leap and praise God. You need to know what God has for you. Peter said, such as I have, give I thee. And God has made provision for us for every area of our lives, which if we can get our hands on it, we can use the provision to walk and live and praise God. Are you following this? According to Peter's rendering here, the name of Jesus is our first two. Say that, the name of Jesus. Say, I have the name of Jesus. How many of you know that the name of Jesus Christ is full of power? How many of you know that at the mention of the name of Jesus, every knee shall bow? How many of you know that others may come with chariots, some may come with the power of horses, but what we need for victory is the name of the Lord in the midst of every circumstance? Bible records, you know, refers to the name. It says the name of the Lord is a strong tower. The righteous runs into it and they find safety. Are you following this? If you're going through a trial, call the name. If you're facing a crippling situation, call the name. If you check your bank balance and it's not what you want, call the name. If you're looking for transport and you can't find, call the name. At the mention of the name of Jesus, every knee shall... Say, I have the name of Jesus.
0: Now, that's about all we can take on the program today. If you have not yet made the Lord Jesus Christ the Lord of your life, I would like to invite you to do so today. The Bible says that God so loved the world that He gave His only begotten Son, that whosoever believes in Him should not perish, but have everlasting life. If you would like to make that decision, say these words after me. Say, Lord Jesus, I receive you into my life as my Lord and Savior. Thank you, Father, for saving my soul in Jesus' name. Now, if you have prayed that prayer, we'd like to hear from you. You can contact us. You can use our contact details as shown on the screen. And I want you to know that He who began a good work in you will complete it until the day of Jesus Christ. Now, Pastor Emmanuel Obeche here asking you to keep living in God's divine presence. God bless you richly and bye-bye.

0: Welcome to the teaching ministry of Pastor Emmanuel Obeche. God's word is his instrument of change. We know as you listen that your life will not remain the same. Enjoy the word made plain.
1: We're reading from the book of Goliath. 1 Samuel chapter 17. That's his book anyway. Praise God. 1 Samuel chapter number 17. Hallelujah. It's good to have a reference point to know how every Goliath ends. Yes. Praise God. Hallelujah. In life, there are different types of Goliaths that people are faced with. There are those who are faced with financial Goliaths. Some are in debt, and their debt is actually so massive that to them it looks like an unconquerable Goliath. But I would like to announce to you that 1 Samuel chapter 17 tells us that no matter how big the Goliath is, you can conquer him. The first key to being able to overcome him is that you must believe that you can defeat that Goliath. Once you lose faith, once you lose hope, once you give up, that is the first step to defeat. The reason why Saul and all Israel were held captive for 40 days was because the Bible says were dismayed and greatly afraid. Fear is the number one key to defeat and failure. If the devil cannot make you afraid, he cannot bind you. If the devil cannot bring you into bondage of fear, he cannot, defeat you in those areas of your life. There is no other weapon that he has. You know, I sometimes I get amazed when I meditate upon these scriptures. You know, because while I was reading this chapter 17 of the book of 1 Samuel, I asked myself the question, now if this Goliath indeed had what it takes to overrun the whole of Israel, why did he need to come out to start talking? He should have just gone ahead and started killing everybody. But all he was doing was advertising himself. He doesn't need, if he had what it takes to destroy Israel, he did not need to go into those 40 days advertisement. Now, this is one of the things you need to understand about Satan. Because he doesn't have what it takes to defeat you, he needs you to authorize him in order to be able to bring you into bondage. Are you listening to me? And so, what he does is that he starts talking to you. He starts telling you, you know, you're not going to make it. I mean, if you were going to make it, how come you have not yet made it? You know, and the essence of those words that he speaks is just to get you to endorse it. Just to get you to agree. By agreeing in faith, he takes your power and uses your power to destroy you. Because he doesn't have power in himself. He's been paralyzed. If this Goliath indeed had what it takes to destroy Israel, why come outside every day for 40 days and say, take a look at my chest. Can you see the size of my head? Praise God. Does any of you have a head as big as his head? If you do, come outside, let's fight. If you can kill me, then we will be your servants. If I kill him, then you guys will be our servants. Now, he tells us here that he was just trying to bring them under a captivity of fear, knowing if he can paralyze them with words, all right, then automatically they can overrun them. And that's exactly what you see, you know, it happening there in verse number 10. 1 Samuel 17, verse 10. The Philistine said, I defy the armies of Israel this day. Give me a man that we may fight together. Verse 11. When Saul and all Israel heard the words. When they heard those words. Everybody say words. Say words. Now, I'm going to emphasize on this, and on Tuesday night, while we put the icing on the cake on this series, I'm going to, you know, take time to show you here that the battle of these end times is a battle of words. He that has the last words has the victory. And you need to understand that this is what the devil, this is the number one strategy of Satan. Because if you're going into combat, any kind of combat, you need to understand the strategy of your enemy. Now, if you understand the strategy of your enemy, then you can easily build your defense against him. His number one strategy is words. He will, you know, is to talk. And the essence of talking is to communicate fear. Because he knows that without fear, he cannot harm you. Without fear, he cannot hurt you. Without fear, he cannot bind you. Without fear, he cannot steal from you. Listen. This is the key to theft. You know, people who steal, they use fear to steal. Have you ever seen any terrorist who terrorizes without fear? You can't find a thief stealing without fear. The first thing he does is that he screams, lie down, lie down, lie down! And, you know, why is he shouting? Why is he shouting? It's to make you scared. So that you can lie down. When you now lie down, he can take from you. Are you there? That is the devil's strategy. And this is one of the things I want you to understand this morning. You must not allow fear into any area of your life. Not even your financial life. If you are in debt, I want you to believe that you can come out of debt. Amen. Say a loud amen. Amen. I'm going to show you one or two keys this morning about that. No matter how bad the situation is, the Bible says there is hope for a tree, even if it is cut down, if it shall smell the scent of water, that it will sprout again. Amen. Shout amen, somebody. Amen. The scripture says, righteous men fall. They fall not once, not twice, not three times. The Bible says righteous men fall seven times. But those seven times, they get right back up. Shout amen. That tells me if you have fallen down, there's an uprising for you. And you must believe it. You must believe that you can recover. You must believe that you can come back. No matter what aspect of your life. Are you listening to me? That was what happened to David and his 400 soldiers. The Amalekites invaded and captured everything they had. And David went to God and said, Lord, should I pursue them? Will I recover all? God said, you go ahead and pursue them because you will surely recover all. Now, the reason why the book of Psalms says he restoreth my soul is because God knows that there are times when the devil will steal things from you, either because you were ignorant of certain facts or because you let the devil in. And so he has already made provision for recovery and restoration of everything that you lose. Say amen. Amen. So you must never give up on that area of your life. You must never give up on that aspect of your life. Whether it's your marital life, whether it's your finances, whether it's your health, there is hope for you. Shout amen. Amen. Don't you dare give up. Jesus said to Jairus, when they came and said to Jairus, they said to Jairus, trouble not the master. Why are you wasting your time troubling the master? The girl is already dead. That's a hopeless situation. That's Goliath talking. And that's how Goliath talks. He said, what's the essence of praying? Forget it, my friend. It's already over. But I've learned in life that it ain't over until I win. And I don't give up until I win. Shout amen. Amen. Oh no. Winners never quit and quitters never win. You must learn never to quit. Somebody says, well, Pastor, how long am I supposed to wait? As long as it takes. Aren't you going to give up What if it actually doesn't happen? There is no what if in the covenant that we have with Jehovah. Shout amen, somebody. You need to understand that this book is the holy writ of our covenant relationship with our Heavenly Father. And that's the key to our victory. That's what David was armed with. David knew he was in covenant with he that keepeth Israel. Bible says he that keepeth Israel shall neither slumber nor sleep. Hey! Hallelujah! He is the watchman over the house of Israel. That's the God that you are in covenant with. Look your neighbor at the eyes and say, you are in covenant with Jehovah. Has he dawned on you yet? Has he dawned on you yet? See, Goliath had a god behind him. His name is called Dagon. That's the god of the Philistines. Are you there? But you see, we need to also know that our God is not like the god of the Philistines. Are you listening to me? Oh, I like the story of 1 Samuel chapter 4, where the Bible says they took the Ark of the Covenant, you know, into the land of the Philistines, and they put the Ark in the house of Dagon. You know what happened? By the next morning, Dagon bowed down to the Lord Most High. He said, I submit myself to thee, O Lord. You are the Lord God, there is none else. The next day, the Philistines came and picked up Dagon. Say, ah, come on, stand on your feet like a man, my friend. They picked up Dagon. Dagon stood. But the next day, the glory of God knocked Dagon down. It knocked off his neck, knocked off his two hands, knocked off his two legs. God said, you will never again stand in the very presence of the Most High God. And I want to announce to you, my dear brother and sister, that when you realize that that covenant is with you, that covenant is what you have, there ain't no devil that can stand. There is no Goliath that can stand before you. Shout amen. Hey. Hallelujah. I said, hallelujah. Amen. See, the type of Goliath doesn't matter. There are different types. As we speak in here this morning, you know, when you preach a message, people say amen. Others say amen because, oh Lord, this Goliath of unemployment. Others are saying amen because, oh Lord, I need a car. Their own Goliath is lack of transportation. Others are saying amen because their own Goliath is, hey, God, I can't find a wife. Alright? Others say amen. Their own Goliath is, oh God, bring me out of debt. Others are saying amen because they need healing. Now, irrespective of what type of Goliath you are faced with. And let me tell you something. Listen. You see, when you're faced with Goliath, you need to learn to rejoice. Why? The reason is because it is a prophetic signpost that you have reached your destination. Say amen. How did the children of Israel know that they had reached the land of Canaan? Bible says, for there we saw the giants. They didn't see the giants in the wilderness. Because the wilderness is not their destination. When they got to Canaan, then they saw Goliath's grandfather. And saw Goliath's great-grandfather. And saw Goliath's tribe. And the Bible says, there we saw the giants. Meaning that if you are faced with any Goliath right now, hey, it's a sign that God has just brought you to where you ought to be. Shout amen. Amen. Do you understand that? Are you sure you do? You don't see Goliath while you're on the way. It's when you have arrived at where God wants you to be. All of a sudden you see Goliaths. Are you there? And he starts trying to tell you, you ain't going to take this land. But God wants you to be confident that if he brought you out of Egypt, he brought you out to take you in. Tell your neighbor, he brought you out to take you in. Have you realized that God did not bring you out to leave you in the wilderness? He said, I will never leave you nor forsake you. He said, if you're going through the fire, I will be there with you. If you have to walk through the waters, I will be there. Say amen. Amen. I said say amen. Amen. I'm telling you, brother, if you understand what I'm talking about, you will never again allow fear come into your heart. I'm telling you, Goliath is very bad. And he likes to talk. Likes to talk. If you're really going to be healed, how come you have not been healed up till now?
2: long are you going to keep waiting on God? You better go and think of alternatives. And then your mind is going, all types of thoughts. The Holy Spirit is saying, no, don't listen to him. But your body, because of the pain in your body, the devil keeps, you know, Goliath keeps talking and keep talking. All right? Or maybe the pain in your wallet. Or the pain in your heart. He broke your heart. And Goliath says, look at you. Has anybody ever been there with you consistently for more than 2 years? Why not just kill yourself? People don't love you. Nobody loves you. Nobody cares about you. What's the essence of living? Just kill yourself. Kill yourself. That's how Goliath walks. You need to learn to plug your ears with cutting boards. Say, Satan, these ears are not meant for you. Hallelujah. And listen, the key here we see in David defeating Goliath. Are you still in 1 Samuel 17, please? I said, are you still there? Listen to what the Bible says in 1 Samuel chapter 17 verse 26. And David spake to the man that stood by him, saying, what shall be done to the man that killeth this Philistine and taketh away the reproach from Israel? For who, like this, for who is this uncircumcised Philistine? If you look at the size of David, comparing it to the size of Goliath, and you listen to his words, you will be afraid for David. I don't know if you get what I'm talking about. You say, shut up. And that was exactly what all the people there, that's what they did. Notice, are you still there, please? Now, he said, for who is this uncircumcised Philistine that he should defy the armies of the living God? I want you to know that that sickness is an uncircumcised Philistine. Yes. Say amen. Amen. That financial debt is an uncircumcised Philistine. That situation that says it's not going to change, it's an uncircumcised Philistine. What does it mean? It means he has not been commissioned by Jehovah. He has not been commissioned by God. As long as God did not send him, no weapon fashioned against you shall prosper. Watch this. And the people answered him after this manner, saying, so shall it be done to the man that killeth him. And actually, verse 25 comes after verse 27. Back up to verse 25. And the men of Israel said, have you seen this man that has come up? Surely, to defy Israel, is he come up? It shall be that the man who killeth the king, killeth him, the king will enrich him with great riches and will give him his daughter and make his father's house free in Israel. So that was what David asked them. What shall be done? So they now started telling him, have you seen the man? Mr. Faith. You know, have you been there before? People start calling you Sister Faith. Always Faith, Faith, Faith. You're always talking Faith, Faith, Faith. When are you going to be realistic for once? Have you seen the size of Goliath? See, the size of Goliath doesn't matter in this business. It's what is the size of Jehovah Lord God. Hallelujah. He's bigger than every mountain. He's bigger than every Goliath. Are you listening to me? This is a God that made a way where there seemed to be no way in the Red Sea. And the children of Israel walked on dry ground. What he did in the days of old, he will do for you today. Amen. Say amen. Amen. That's why I want you to have faith. Don't give up. Don't you dare give up. Don't give up. Don't give up. So people say, well, why don't you just forget it? I won't forget. Why should I forget it? Say, just forget it, you know, so it's over. It's over. It's nothing like it's over. It's only over when you give up. And that's what David did not want to do. I want you to see what David did here in verse 20. He said,
1: David spake to the man that stood by, saying, what shall be done to the man that killed this Philistine? Take away the reproach from Israel. For who is this uncircumcised? Everybody say uncircumcised. Say it one more time. Uncircumcised. Now, I want to show you what that statement means. Because this is where the key to your victory lies. Covenant consciousness. When David brought in, listen to me, there was no connection between circumcision and this fight. Come on. What we're talking about is the size of Goliath's head. You are talking of circumcision. We're talking of the size of Goliath's spear and his height. You're talking about circumcision. What is the connection between circumcision and the size of Goliath's spear? So David is bringing a covenant dimension. And this is what I want to do this morning. I want to bring the covenant dimension to any conflict you are faced with. Are you listening to me? Because you know that if you are not, see, to be in covenant means you are hooked up to somebody. Are you listening to me? I'm telling you, if you're a married man or a married woman, you know that you are not alone. You are now two and now one flesh. If you're going to fight one, you're fighting the other. If you're fighting the other, you're fighting this other one. Are you listening to this? Now, when David said, who is this uncircumcised Philistine? He is saying, who is this fellow and who is he in covenant with? Does he not know that Israel, by virtue of the circumcision, have entered into a covenant relationship with the Lord God Almighty? Now, you know, God told the children of Israel in Genesis chapter 17, God told Abraham, he said, this is my covenant which ye shall keep. In other words, this is the only thing I want you to do. If you do this, I, the Lord your God, I will be a God unto you. Let's read it. Genesis 17. Genesis chapter 17. I want you to see this for yourself. Excuse me. Have you found it? Oh, this is powerful. This is powerful. Listen to what God said. Genesis chapter 17. When Abraham was 90 years old and 9, the Lord appeared to Abraham and said unto him, I am the Almighty God. Not I am a God or some God or a junior God. He didn't say I am a senior God. What is Almighty? Does anybody understand? Almighty God. All. That means I am the supreme one. Have you ever thought about how the world ever came into existence? Have you ever thought about it? If you ever think about it, it came into existence because of the Almighty God. That's what he's saying. He's saying, I am the number one in the universe. If you're looking for any number two, you can anyone higher than me, you cannot find. That's why the Hebrew name is the word El Elyon. El Elyon means the most high. Not the very high, the most high. Because most high is always higher than very high. Gods can be very high. Very, very high. But you see, when you say most high, grammatically speaking, every time you say most high, it goes above the very, very high. Are you listening to this? Now, this is what God is telling Abraham. He said, hey, Papa, Abby, I know you're 99 years old, and you're wondering, is my word ever going to come to pass in your life? And Goliath is talking to you that you'll never make it. He said, listen, boy. I am the Almighty God. Almighty God. He said, walk before me and be thou perfect. And I will make my covenant between me and thee, and will multiply thee exceedingly. And Abraham fell on his face, and God talked with him, saying, as for me. Hey, I like this statement. Meaning, this is already a concluded factor, as for me. I have already decided on what I want to do.
2: He said, as for me,
1: where are we?
2: Verse 4. Behold, my covenant is with thee. And thou shalt be a father of many nations. Neither shall thy name anymore be called Abraham. But thy name shall be Abraham. For a father of many nations have I made thee. Now God is calling things that be not as though they were. He is telling him, I have made you what I already promised you. So that Abraham can believe it and start confessing it. And then the victory will come. Follow this closely. Verse number 6. And I will make thee exceeding fruitful, and I will make nations of thee, and kings shall come out of thee, and I will establish my covenant between me and thee, and thy seed after thee in their generations for an everlasting covenant. Please listen to this, listen to this. If you miss this, you have missed the whole subject of our coming to this chapter. Are you here? Let me ask your neighbor, are you here? Now, look at this. So be a God over thee. Is that what he says in your Bible? No. That's not what he says. That's why I said if you miss this, you miss the whole point of our coming here. He didn't say, to be a God over thee. What did he say? A God unto thee. I'll tell you the difference. It's a covenant term. It's a covenant term. God was binding himself. He was saying, I offer myself to you. I will serve you. I will protect you. I will be your provider. I will be your nourisher. I will be your healer. I will be your deliverer. I will be your everything. Everything I am will be unto you. Amen. Shout amen. Amen. No, it's different from a God over you who's trying to dominate you. He is not a God over you trying to dominate you. He is a God unto you trying to serve you with his power. He says, look, I'm full of power. And all my power is now yours. And God said, the only thing I want you to do as a sign of surrender is circumcise yourselves. Are you still out there? Verse 10. This is my covenant. Let's read from verse 8. He said, and I will give unto thee and to thy seed after thee the land wherein thou art a stranger. Hey, how many of you are strangers in this land? How many of you are living in houses that are not yours? Let me see your hands. Okay? If you have anything, God, this is scriptures. I will give thee the land wherein thou art a stranger, all the land of Canaan, for an everlasting possession, and I will be their God. And God said unto Abraham, thou shalt keep my covenant therefore thou and the seed after thee in their generations. That's in the years to come. How many of us know that we are the seed of Abraham today? Let me see your hand. Say, I am the seed of Abraham. Say it, I am the seed of Abraham. Let me ask your neighbor, do you believe you are the seed of Abraham? If you believe, say, I am the seed of Abraham. Are you sure? Hello? Are you sure you are the seed of Abraham? Yes, you are. You are the seed of Abraham through your faith in Christ Jesus. The Bible says, if ye belong to Christ, then are ye Abraham's seed and heirs according to the promises. Everything God said to Abraham, he said it not only to Abraham alone, but he said it to Abraham and his seed. If ye be Christ, then are ye Abraham's seed and heirs according to the promises. So everything he said to Abraham, he was talking to me. So you're actually reading about me in this book. It's me. Some of you are looking at me like, wow. Say, it's me. Oh, yes, it's you. Now, he said, this is my covenant, verse 10, which you shall keep between me and you. In other words, this is the only thing I want you to do. between me and you and your seed after thee. Every man's child among you shall be circumcised. So God was saying, the only thing I want you to do is to circumcise yourself. Now let me tell you what happens when people are circumcised. When you circumcise a man according to what God told them to do, blood flows. Blood flows, which the Bible tells us that the life of the flesh is in the blood. So when the life, when the blood flows out, it is an indication of your life flowing out. Do we all agree? Do you understand what I'm talking about? Now, God was saying to Abraham, I have bound myself in covenant oath to be a God unto you, to be your life, to be your supplier, to be your healer, to be your deliverer, to be your provider, to be your nourisher. When you are asleep, I will be awake, watching over you. Hey! That's why the scripture says, he that keepeth Israel. What does that mean? He that keepeth Israel. What does that mean? He that keepeth Israel neither slumbers nor sleeps. That means, he said, when you are asleep, I will be awake. I will be around your life. I will surround you with favor as with a shield. I will protect you. Any weapon fashioned against you will not be able to prosper, because the angels of my presence will encamp themselves around you. Now, God said, the only thing I want you to do is to pour out your life. Make that decision that you will not trust in your life. You will not trust in yourself. You will not depend on your abilities. You will not depend on anything else but me, the Lord your God. So when you are circumcised, you are saying, Lord, my life is hereby poured out. I have no other life but thee, O God. You are my life. You are my everything. You are my strength. Hey, God says, when you do that, then you will see his power. Now, listen to this. The book of Colossians says that you and I have already been circumcised. Do you know? I'll show you quick. You have already been circumcised. Somebody say, I'm circumcised. Oh, say it again. I'm circumcised. Yes, you have. Colossians 2. Hey, I like this. Colossians chapter 2. I'm going to read from verse 8. And you're going to see what verse 8, why verse 8 is written. Colossians, it's in the New Testament. If you're looking for it around the book of Goliath, you won't find it. Colossians chapter 2, have you found it? Yes. Say, I have. Yes. Look at verse 8. It says, beware, lest any man spoil you through philosophy and vain deceits and lies. He says, be aware. Don't let anyone lie to you. Don't let Goliath lie to you. Don't let anyone tell you, you don't have what it takes. You can't make it. You are not qualified. You are not handsome or beautiful enough. Now, for verse 9, in him, hallelujah, that is in Jesus, dwelleth all the fullness of the Godhead bodily. And you are complete in him. Say amen. Amen. Verse 11. In whom also ye are circumcised with the circumcision made without hands in the putting off of the body of the sins of the flesh by the circumcision of Christ. Amen. Say, I'm circumcised. Say, I'm circumcised. Let me tell you something. You were circumcised the very day you made Jesus the Lord of your life. When you say, Lord Jesus, I give you my heart. The word of God, which is sharper than any two-edged sword, penetrated into your spirit and cut through your human spirit. And your old life was poured out. That is why the Bible says, if any man be in Christ, he is a new creation. All things are passed away.
1: Say, I'm circumcised.
3: I'm circumcised.
1: Say, I'm circumcised. If you know you're circumcised, say, I'm circumcised.
3: I'm circumcised.
2: Now, what does this mean? This means I carry God's mark. That circumcision is God's mark. Do you know that in the tribulation, the Antichrist will distribute his mark? 666. That mark means you are now the property of the Antichrist. Are you there? Now, we already carry God's mark. That mark means it's a stamp of ownership. It's a brand that this is God's property. There is a sign on the doorpost of your house saying, Holy Ghost zone. Devil, keep moving. No parking in front here. And there's a huge sign that says, beware of angels. Shout amen, somebody. You know what people do? They put a signboard in their house and say, beware of dogs. Can I announce to you that there is a sign around your life right now as we speak that says, beware of angels, for the angel of the Lord encampeth around your life every day. Every day. Say amen.
3: Amen.
2: Now, Goliath looks at his own physical stature and comes after David. David looks at the mark of the circumcision. I say, does this guy know that some of us belong to some covenant association? Blood has flowed and we carry the mark. You see, if you're married, reason why you wear a ring, like I wear one, is because this is a sign. There's no room here. Are you listening to me? No space. I may hug you and say, well, I love you with the love of the Lord. Don't mistake it to think that I'm making passes at you, because there is no space here. This is an occupied territory. Are you listening to me? I said, are you listening to me? I carry the mark. Say amen for me. You should be happy for me. You know, some people are looking like. Now listen. David looked at the mark and said, does this Goliath not know that the nation of Israel is God's property? Are you listening to me? God has occupied Israel. Hey, who does he think he is to step into an occupied territory? He said to the guys, I'm going to kill this guy. I'm going to kill him. They said, you can't. I said, I'm going to kill him. They said, you can't. They could not understand where he was talking from. He was talking from a covenant dimension. I want you to know that from the covenant dimension, you will overcome that challenge you're faced with right now. In the name of Jesus, you're coming out of debts. Healing is coming to you. The doors are open unto you. You're getting that job of your desire. The breakthrough is yours. In the name of Jesus. By virtue of the covenant. We're not talking from the physical. We are talking from the covenant dimension. Hello? You see, married people do not have any shadow of doubt that they are married. Alright? Brother Dan, do you assume whether you are married? Do you have any shadow of doubt that you are married? You know that this is an occupied territory. You are a married man. Now, This is exactly what David was putting on display that day. Says, I am hooked up to God. Married to Jehovah. In covenants. Listen. Are you listening? Bible calls you his bride. Eh? You want to mess with my bride? Listen. If you mess with my wife, you're coming. I'm coming after you with everything I have. I don't want to know what she did to you. You mess with her, you will have to deal with my left hand. My left hand doesn't get a hold of you, my right hand is coming after you. Are you listening to me? Because I'm not only her husband, I am her protector. I am her defender. I am her provider. Jehovah is your husband. Jehovah is your groom. You are his bride. Say amen. Oh. Has he dawned on you yet? That way, it will make you to start talking faith. You start talking, I can do all things through Christ who strengthened me. I am more than a conqueror through him that called me. You start talking faith. That's what David was doing that day. He was talking faith. He says, let no man's heart trouble him. I'm going to kill this guy. And this is the key to victory. Start talking your victory before you see the defeat of Goliath. You have to start talking it. You have to start confessing. I'm coming out of debt in the name of Jesus. I am healed in the name of Jesus. I am blessed in the name of Jesus. I am fruitful in the name of Jesus. I am favored in the name of Jesus. Start talking it. When you wake up in the morning, spend some time making up before the mirror. You know, some people only know how to make up physically. They don't know how to make up spiritually. Hey, while you apply the attached eyebrows and you hook up the borrowed eyelashes and fix the artificial teeth and drop the contact lens inside the eyes. I'm telling you, you look at some people, they look beautiful. When they start undressing, you put your hands on your head and say, oh my God. Jeez. I thought you were beautiful. I mean, they pull up their first instance. They first take off the hair, put it by the side, take this one off, hang it there, and then they remove the contact lens, and then they pull up the teeth. And you are shocked to your bones. Your mouth just hangs open. You who have been saying, you know, the very moment I first saw you, you know, something just told me, you are my wife. Right now, all the analysis of your brain is in action. Lord Jesus, did I miss you? Well, it's okay. It's all right. Why do you make up? You make up because God commanded Solomon in the Old Testament, after you have built the temple, make up the temple with gold. Overlaid with gold, overlaid with diamonds, make the temple look beautiful on the outside. That is why those of you who don't make up, you better start making up. You are God's temple. You are his dwelling place. He lives in you. Shout amen! I don't want to be carrying God's temple looking very ugly. They say, sister, what is the problem? Your hair is traveling different directions. All your lips are cracked. Eh? Your clothes, they're wondering, which tailor, which carpenter? Now, which carpenter sewed these clothes? Look your neighbor in the eyes and say, you are God's temple. Always look beautiful. I'm telling you, you should always look beautiful. You see, God lives here. Don't you understand? I am his representative. Shout amen. I represent God. And I live in a consciousness of it. I'm not just ordinary. I am God's ambassador. I should always look clean. I should look beautiful. I should look handsome. My hair, everything around me should be representative enough. So you make up physically. Now, apart from putting on your lipstick, Bible says your adorning should not be only the outward adorning of putting on of apparels. You need to take time to load your spirits with God's word, words of favor, words of the blessing. Are you there? And so, as you're making up physically, your mouth should be going off. Father, I thank you because I laid down, I slept, I awoke because you sustained me. This is the day you have made. I will rejoice and be glad in it. And my feet shall stand within your gates this day. I go out with joy. I'm led forth with peace. Mountains and hills break forth before me into singing. People that know me not, they serve me today. Strangers, they build up my walls. As I step out, you give your angels charge to keep me in all my ways. What are you doing? You are making up. Shout amen. Amen. Amen. Amen. Is that right? Amen. When you take time in the day to speak God's words into your life, when Goliath happens to show up,

gun without bullet? The thief will just take the gun from you and use it on your head. Why? Because you took a gun without bullet. The word of God is the bullet of your human spirit. Hallelujah. Back up to that scripture, Genesis, 1 Samuel 17. I mean, this is one chapter I can preach on for a whole month. I'm telling you. Amen. Anytime you're faced with a challenge, there's always an opportunity there. Anytime you're faced with a challenge, there's always an opportunity there waiting for you. The people were looking at the size of Goliath. David was looking at the prize of killing Goliath. What will they give to the man that kills this Goliath? He, you know, he doesn't want to kill him ordinarily. He wants to get something. He knows he's going to kill him. What do I get? They said, well, in case you want to know, the king is ready to give you his daughter. Are you serious? No lobola. At that time, all the energy in David began to rise. Kanda kata la la la. I'm going to be the king's in-law. Which of the girls? Can you tell me? Can I see her? Which one? David looks at the girl. Hey! Gola, Goli? Goli, what do you say is your name? Huh? Who do you say is behind you? And then his mouth began to talk because now he can see the prize. This is the time to talk. Are you listening to me? Have you seen some guys, when there is a girl they like around, you just see them taking charge? Yes, what do you guys say needs to be done? I'm available. Yes, week I can. Hey, listen. There is a prize. That prize is bringing some other dimension of his personality into manifestation. I want you to see the prize of defeating that Goliath. If you can kill that Goliath, hey, for the rest of your life you are made. Because you know how to kill every other Goliath that comes. You always look back and say, well, a bear came the other day and took off his head. A lion came. I struck it. The lion turned and faced me. And I grabbed the lion by his beard. I pounded his skull until it busted. Huh? Have you killed a lion before? Goli? Have you killed a lion before? By my God, I slew a bear. By my God, I slew my financial challenges. You uncircumcised Goli. Say your last prayers. Because I'm going to kill you. Watch what happens there. Genesis 1 Samuel 17. The Bible says, verse 38. So armed David with his armor, and he put an helmet of brass upon his head. Small Davido. He put helmet of brass. It didn't cover the whole of his head. David wasn't seeing road again out of the helmet. He was raising the helmet up. Because this is Saul's helmet. Saul was head and shoulder bigger. Saul was like Goliath. Physically speaking, I'm telling you. Imagine putting a big helmet on the head of a small David. The guy can't see his Uncle King. Uncle King, I can't see you. I can't see from inside his helmet. At least for us to kill Goliath, I need to be able to see him. David, Bible says, David has said to go. Where are we? Verse 39. David gathered his sword upon his armor, and he had said to go, for he had not proved it. And David said unto Saul, I cannot go with this, sir, for I have not proved them. And David put them off. I said,

0: you the other day, don't use methods you have never tried. Don't try what everybody else is using. Maybe working for them, it's not for you if it's not of God. Are you there? Don't say, you know, everybody's going, you know, this is what everybody does. Nah, you are not everybody. You are God's hagios. Say amen. Hey! You know what that means? It means you are God's set apart one. Called out from the group. Are you there? Branded with the brand of the Holy Spirit. So you're not like everybody. Don't join their group. Say amen. Amen. So David said, look, sir, I've not tried this. I can't use it. Verse 40. And he took his staff. Everybody say his staff. Now what is a staff? It's a stick. Everybody say stick. His shepherd stick. You know, as a shepherd, you have a stick that you use to walk in the wilderness. Everybody say stick. An ordinary stick. I want you to see what is happening, because this is going to be very important to what you need to do. He took his stick, his staff in his hand, and chose him 5 smooth stones out of the brook, and put them in a shepherd's bag, which he had, even in a scrip. And he took his sling. What is a sling? What's a sling? Does anybody know? Have you heard of catapult? How many of you have heard of catapult? What does catapult do? Now, catapult... is that an English word? Okay. Catapult is... it's an elastic strand with which you project objects. Are you listening to me? So, the bed is very far. You want to kill it. You put a stone inside the sling, and then you pull it. When you pull it, the stone flies faster than you can fly. Alright? Now, when you're using that, you are acknowledging that you may not be able to move as fast as the stone, but you have enough intelligence to have a strategy when you are not as fast as the stone. You are not as fast as the bed, but you have enough intelligence to have a strategy where you are weak. You are not as big as Goliath to attempt to come close to him and use punches on his chest. But you've made up your mind you're going to kill him. So you have enough wisdom and strategy not to go close. We are very bold though, but we ain't coming close. He grew up in the bush, in the jungle. He has learned that your weakness, your incapabilities must never become excuses for losing battles. He has learned that wisdom is better than weapons of war. He has learned that Goliath's chest can be very big, his head bigger than yours. If Goliath punches you, you will die 1 minute. One minute is too long. 1 second. One pot punch of Goliath, all the blood in your body will pump out through your nose. He has enough sense not to recognize that fact. So, he comes against Goliath with wisdom. Bible says wisdom is the principal thing. With all you're getting in life, gets understanding. Many of the Goliaths, many of us are faced with today, the reason you've not killed that Goliath is because you are trying to punch his chest with your physical hands. You are making a very, very big mistake. If you measure the weight of Goliath's punch, it will not only knock you down, it will compress your rib cage. Your rib will compress together. All the bones around your chest region will break into two if Goliath punches you. So,
1: We don't pretend as if Goliath doesn't have a punch. But we learn that the battle of these last days is fought with wisdom. Listen to me. Book of James says, if any of you is going through trials, that's Goliath, you're going through challenges, what you need is to ask God for wisdom. There is a sense that can help you manage that man, that Goliath in your marriage. There's a wisdom from heaven that can give you divine ideas of what to do. All right? Okay? If you're always losing your temper, you know, I say, I lost my temper, Pastor. I gave my wife a five-fold ministry last night. Listen to me. You need wisdom from heaven. Now, when her mouth is talking, you need to just back off. Let her mouth run like a tap. When her mouth has calmed down, you can come back. Let me tell you something. Many people today are in financial debt because they lack wisdom. You buy more than you earn. And you're buying it on credit. They say, no, take. You can take. You pay later. Take and pay later. And you take. You take for yourself things that hook your neck. You are hooked now. Goliath has his two hands on you because you lack wisdom. If any man lacks wisdom, let him ask of God. I pray this morning that the spirit of wisdom will come upon your heart in those areas of your life where you need victory in the name of Jesus Christ. Wisdom will bring you out. Wisdom will make a way for you. Are you listening to me? Wisdom will give you answers. Wisdom will give you strategies. Wisdom will tell you what to do to defeat that Goliath. David fought Goliath with wisdom. They looked at David and said, oh, what's wrong with this guy? Are you sure this guy is not out of his mind? Let's better call his father and his mother, because the way this guy is behaving is obvious he's lunatic. I'm telling you. And look at exactly the same thing Goliath said. So he took a catapult. David. Oh. David is just somebody else, eh? He took catapult to war. Catapult. And he's doing it like this. Oh, God. Catapult. He said, where are you going to? I'm going to fight Goli. With what? Just watch. Everybody was confused. Let me tell you something. When the wisdom of God begins to impregnate your heart, it's happening right now as I speak. People that knew you before, they start wondering, what exactly are you doing? They just can't understand you. Because the wisdom of God unto men is foolishness, but unto God, it is the power of God. Shout amen. I'm telling you, brother. He's rolling the thing. Singing, ta ta ta ta na na na na na. Hey. He that keepeth Israel never slumbers nor sleep. Da da da da da da da. He that keepeth Israel.

0: The Lord is mighty. 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David was, he was saying, I'm telling you, brother, the Bible calls him the sweet psalmist of Israel. That's what you ought to learn how to do. When you're fighting Goliath, don't sit down depressed. Learn how to sing. Ta-na-na, ta-na-na-na-na. In the kitchen, they say there's no money. No, the gas is finished. No money to replace the bag of rice. Ta-na-na, ta-na-na-na-na. The name of the Lord is mighty. The name of the Lord doeth great things. The name of the Lord is mighty. Hey, the name of the Lord will bring me out. The name of the Lord will make a way for me. The name of the Lord will give me victory. I call upon the Lord. He answers me. In the day of trouble, I call upon the Lord. He makes a way for me. Now, people come in and say, what is wrong with you? They say, you don't understand. Hallelujah. Bible says, listen, let me tell you why I know this was what David was doing. Because the Bible says, be drunk in the spirit, singing to yourselves, singing and making melody. When you start singing like that, hey brother, there's an anointing drunkenness that comes all over you. At this time, it will be a bad day to be a Goliath. Watch this. I wish I can keep you here till for the whole day. Because I'm constrained by time. Are you there? One of these days, we're going to have all day preaching service. We just preach from 9 o'clock till 6 in the evening. You're tired, you go take snacks, you come back, you know. Look at that. Verse 40. He took his staff in his hand, chose him 5 smooth stones. The staff is symbolic of the word of God. The stick is God's word. The 5 stones is the name of Jesus. J-E-S-U-S. All right? The sling, the catapult, is the spirit of wisdom. Get this in your spirit. Those 3 things will make you an overcomer. He took his staff in his hand, the word of God, chose him 5 smooth stones, armed himself with the name of God, and put them in a shepherd's bag, which he had, even in his crib, and his sling was in his hand, which is wisdom and strategy. You need to have a strategy for everything you do. Are you listening to me? Those of you brothers who want to get a wife, you need to have a strategy. Don't just be looking at all the good sisters. People, other people are taking them. You are just there. You can't talk. Now, I'm not asking you now to start chasing the oceans after the service. You know what some people do? They just say, well, pastor said we should be talking to people. Oh, sister Osha, can I? Please leave my ushers alone. All right? Don't go harassing my ushers. Okay. So he took his sling, and his sling was in his hand, and he drew near to the Philistine. I like this. Imagine the audacity. He drew near to the Philistine. Much closer. In other words, he is taking the offensive. And the Philistine came on. I told you what that means. When you start drawing near in prayer, the devil starts, you know, unleashing. He starts coming. Now the Philistines came on and drew near unto David. And the man that bare the shield went before him. This particular man, if I was Goliath and I survived that day, I would kill him. This man that bore the shield. Where was he when the stone was passing? You see, the shield is a big, you know how they used to fight? It's a huge shield. It was that guy's job to put the shield so that the stone cannot pass. But you know what happened? When David started talking, the guy began to listen to David that he forgot the shield. He was like, hey, can you see the boy? That's what happened. You're going to see. Verse 42. And when the Philistine looked about. I like this scripture. You know what is happening? What does it mean when the Philistine looked about? Don't forget he drew near to David. When he got to David, he started looking like this. Where is the person? Where is the person you people said is... looks at David, looks around, looks about. Do these people think we are joking here? And then he looks about and saw David. He disdained him. What does it mean he disdained him? He first did like this. He laughed. In my mind's eyes, I see him talking to the other soldiers of Israel. Does this boy not have parents? Do his parents want to become bereaved? Is there nobody that can talk to this small boy that we are not playing games here? Where is his mother? Can they see him carry catapult? Do they not know that this is war? This is war. This is not twinkle twinkle little star. How I love the wonderful skies. This is not a fairy story. He disdained David. That's what the devil does. Just he look at you, say you are trying. You think you can come out of it? Forget it. You can go for any counseling you want to counsel. When you finish the counseling, I'll be waiting for you here. That's how the devil does. Apply every method you want to do. I am waiting for you. Be fast with the counseling. The devil will try to tell you that whatever you are doing to overcome is not working. That's his strategy. Say, look at you. You have been praying. You have been confessing. You are even now fasting. Eh? And you say you are even taking communion. You know, that's how the devil does. He tells you, look, you be fast. Eat the bread fast and drink the wine. I'm waiting for you. Be very, you know, don't forget what I'm saying. His name is Go. When you get there, lie. Act. He is a liar. See, so you've been applying. Have you not tried Mary Kay? Have you not tried Elizabeth Arden? Have you not tried, give me their names. Arnold Schwarzenegger. I thought I heard Arnold Schwarzenegger. Alvin Avoslin. He says, look at Clinique. Say, try on. After 2 weeks, check your face again and see. He said, check your face again. See. After 2 weeks. I'm waiting for you. Just after 2 weeks, I'm waiting for you. Be very fast. See, is your hair not falling off? Can't you see your hair is falling off? How many cream have you used? He's a liar. Everybody say he's a liar. Say he's a liar. He will tell you, say, look at you. Say, you say your husband. Your husband said he's changing. Just check. Has he come back home now? And your mind starts going. He's a liar. Don't forget. He will tell you that whatever you are doing to change the situation is not working. If I will laugh at you, will tell you it's not working. Look at you. Since you joined this church, has your life changed? Even though they are always preaching, you always laugh when you come to church. Has your life changed? Better move and go to another place. He's a liar. He knows your life is changing. Say, my life is changing. All right? He disdained David, for he was but a youth. And Ruddy, notice, let me tell you what he did. He was saying, look at you, small boy, youth. He called him a youth. Hey, fine boy. Ruddy means handsome. He said, oh boy, you are very fine. Why do you want to die before your time? That's what he was saying. He was ruddy and of a fair countenance. Meaning he was an albino. What we call albino. He was yellow. He said, hey, yellow.
1: don't like when people call me yellow. I was very, very much fairer than I am now. You walking on the road. Someone say, yellow. You say, hey, my friend, how can you look at me and call me yellow? I'm not yellow. Goliath called David yellow.
0: Oh, some of you can't appreciate it. Jesus.
1: Oh, blacky. Has somebody looked at you before? You're so black and said they start calling you blacky. Do you think they are praising you? He doesn't want to call your name. He's called you blacky. That's why we should never call people. Don't call people things that will provoke them. Don't do that. That's the spirit of Goliath.
0: Called him yellow. Verse 43. And the Philistine said unto David. This is where the war starts. Talking. He was talking to the whole people before. Now he's talking to David personally now. This is now a personal fight between him and David. And the Philistine said unto David, am I a dog? You look at me from top to bottom. Can you see? Are you blind? Look at me from top to bottom. You call me. You call me. Am I a dog that thou comest to me with staves, sticks? Do you think you're coming to chase a dog? Check, dog, come, check. Do you think you're coming to chase the dog? And the Philistine cursed David by his gods. That's where the problem started for him. He brought his God into it. He forgot that there have been a clash of the titans. There's what is called clash of the titans in chapter 4. His God met David's God in chapter 4 of the book of 1 Samuel. And God broke off the neck of his own God, broke off the two hands, and broke off the two legs. Now, he's bringing that paralyzed Dagon into the matter. He calls David by his gods. In other words, he has looked at David and said, the way I look at this boy, the way and his way is behaving, I don't think I should just fight normally with only my physical powers. I need to bring the spirit dimension to it. Goliath also has spirit dimension. Even though he's physically big, he also has spiritual backup. Are you listening to me? So he looks at David and says, before champion of war for dies like an ordinary fly, let me better involve the spiritual forces. Let me bring my God into this matter. So it was now a spiritual battle when he said, I curse you with my gods. He was now saying, I'm no longer depending on my spear. I want you to see it. He brought the spiritual into the physical. And let me tell you something. There's a spiritual dimension to every war that you may be faced with today. That is why you shouldn't be fighting it only physically. As you negotiate with your mouth, in the place of prayer, you should be calling upon your God. That's what Goliath is doing. He brought his God into the matter. So, the Philistine said to David, come to me, and I will give thy flesh unto the fowls of the air and to the beasts of the field. I like verse 45. Are you still with me? Look at verse 45. Then said David, hey, to the Philistine. This is the first time that he is now talking to the guy directly. Up and until this time, he was making confessions of faith so that they would give him the fights. You know, he was not a soldier. He had not gone for recruitment. He didn't go through the training. He didn't go through the interview procedure. His name was not on the list. He has to find a way of becoming a candidate for that job without having done the interview. Is it possible to get jobs without going through the interview? Is it possible to get the breakthrough without your name being on the list? I prophesy to you this morning, if you are trusting God for an open door, in the name of Jesus, that God opens that door for you supernaturally. It is possible to be on the list without you being on the list originally. So, how did he get into the list? Confession. He kept saying it. He kept saying it. He kept saying it. Until they said, bring him, bring him, bring him, bring him. And they brought him emergency for the interview. And he began to talk. That's why when you go for an interview, don't just hop in there like a frog. No, you're not a frog. Walk in there with boldness. And say, good day, ladies and gentlemen. I want to appreciate you for giving me the privilege to come and make my presentation of what I have to offer to this organization. Oh, when they listen to your introduction, everybody will just adjust their suits. It's okay. Without wasting your time and without belaboring words, I'd like to let you guys know that if you bring me on board into this organization, I have a lot of experience which I intend to bring into play, you know, in the position that is placed on display, on advertisement. All right? And I can guarantee you, I will be a team player. Not only will I be a team player, I will make sure that I'm able to transfer the wealth of knowledge that I have from social organizations. When I was killing the bear in the bush and social organization, when I was killing the lion, I took off his neck, I broke his head, you know, when I killed the lion in the bush. The experience with which I killed the bear and the lion, you can be sure that this company is now on its way to the very top on the list on the stock exchange of Johannesburg. Come on, shout amen, brother. I'm telling you, if you walk into, you know, some people lose interviews just, you know, the moment they step in. Calm down, calm down. Okay, sir. Okay, sir. Okay, sir. Okay, sir. Okay, sir. What's your name? Introduce yourself. Sorry, sir. Sorry, sir. This is not actually how I normally talk. Have you watched those guys that, what they call them? Idols. Have you watched them? I am your Lily. Lily in the valley. Oh, Simon just puts his head down. Oh dear. Meaning, out of here quick, get out. Get out of here. The fact that you have a throat does not make you a singer. A throat. This is the first time David is now facing the Philistine. Verse 45. Then said David to the Philistine, thou comest to me with a sword, and with a spear, and with a shield, but I come to thee in the J-E-S-U-S. What's the name?
2: Jesus.
0: Come on, what's the name?
2: Jesus.
0: Oh, Bible says there is no other name given under heaven whereby men shall be saved except that name. When you call that name, demons flee. When you call that name, devils bow. Shout amen.
2: Amen.
0: My time is up. Rise on your feet and let's pray. You want to hear more? Come on Tuesday night. Lift your hands towards heaven. Let's call that name. That name Jesus, it's your key to victory. It's your key to breakthrough. It's your key to answers. It's your key to a miracle. In the name of Jesus, at the mention of that name Jesus, every knee shall bow, every tongue shall confess that he is Lord of Lords to the glory of God the Father. In Jesus' name. Now listen to this. What I want you to do is this. I don't know if it's not you, maybe it's your loved ones. If it's not your loved ones, maybe it's your parents, it's your family members. I want you to say, in the name of Jesus, I come against you, Goliath. And then mention what type of Goliath. financial Goliath, Goliath of death, Goliath of sickness, Goliath of HIV, whatever it is. Okay, Goliath of refusal to be born again. Huh? Goliath of rebellion. Goliath of whatever Goliath, either in your life or in the life of your loved ones. You're going to say, in the name of Jesus, I come against you now. In the name of Jesus, I break your hold over my life, over the life of my loved ones. Now lift your voice, everybody. I want you to attack that Goliath. Use that name of Jesus. Use the name of Jesus now. Do it now, everybody. Do it now. Fight Goliath off of your children. Fight Goliath off of your family. Monde geliba du sofregedike lidbaha. Fight him off of your mind. Say, Goliath, let go of my mind. In the name of Jesus. Let go of my mind. Let go of my body. In the name of Jesus. In the name of Jesus. Let go of my finances. I'm coming out of debts. In the name of Jesus. I'm coming out of debts. In the name of Jesus. Koreba godoba sopra gadabaloso. Sosolo parabadoso pregedes. Asopa la colebegedes. 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Sopa la colebedes. Sopa la badebus. 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Sosolo palabadebus. Sopa legedebus. Sopa la badebus. Sopa la badebus. Asopa la badebus. Pray for your cousins. Pray for your loved ones. Pray for your family members. Who are warring against Goliath. Or who Goliath is attacking. Pray for their victory. Pray for their victory. Pray for their victory. Pray for their deliverance. Pray for their deliverance. Upon Mount Zion, there shall be deliverance and holiness. The children of Israel shall possess their possessions. Yoro malagererebo sata. Yoro malagererebo sata. Asolo balagererebo sata. Asolo balagererebo sata. Yoko legererebo sata. Eselegererebo sata. Engererebo sopregererebo. Akolegererebo. Every Goliath of depression will destroy you from this house. Every Goliath of depression will destroy you from this house. We destroy you. We destroy you. We destroy you. Every Goliath of fear, we destroy you. Remakoto remakoto lekedebos. Epregedebos sofregedebos. Akelebos sofregedebos. You devil of fear, we destroy you out of our lives. Lift your hands towards heaven. Say after me. Say, in the name of Jesus. In the name of Jesus. I come against you. Goliath. You are a liar. And in the name of Jesus, I neutralize all your words against my life, and I destroy your strongholds over my life in the name of Jesus. I rebuke you from my life, from my family, in the name of Jesus, in the name of Jesus. This day I put an end to your operations in my life. Let go of my finances. I break your hold over my finances in the name of Jesus. I am coming out of financial difficulties in the name of Jesus. I am coming out of debt of any kind in the name of Jesus. I am healed in my body in the name of Jesus. I am blessed from the crown of my head to the soles of my feet in the name of Jesus. I am fruitful in every area of my life. I receive the spirit of wisdom in the name of Jesus. Wisdom for every battle. I receive it now in the name of Jesus. Thank you, Father.
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4: 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God's word is his instrument of change. We know as you listen that your life will not remain the same. Enjoy the word made plain.
0: Men keep records of wrong. God said, their sins and iniquities I will remember no more. It means he will not keep records. That's what God said. Somebody says, well, but how can he forget? Whereas I have not forgotten. You better forget, because the devil is going to ensure that you don't forget, because he knows by you not forgetting, he can paralyze your progression. This is one of the problems a lot of baby Christians have. That's why Paul says, you see, by now you ought to move on from that life where you always repent every day. Now, and there are two sides to it. You are always sinning and always repenting. Are you listening to this? Because you see, you wouldn't need to repent if you did not sin. Okay? And you see, one reason why people find it difficult to overcome sins is because in their mind, they have established a belief system. They believe they are not perfect. They believe they are weak. They believe they are humans, you know. And you hear that, you know, we are only humans, you know. And as a result of that, we are all subject to sin. If you keep talking and thinking like that, you will never be able to live above sin. Sin will always be having dominion over you. Because that's how sin consciousness thinks. That's how sin consciousness talks. But righteousness, consciousness, this is one of the definitions of righteousness, is that righteousness means having an ability to do that which is right. To be made righteous means God has impacted into your spirit ability to do things right. So a righteousness conscious believer says, I have the ability to do things right. I can live above this sin. This sin cannot, shall not. Bible says, wherefore, reckon ye yourselves dead unto sin and alive unto God. And let not sin have dominion over you. Are you listening to me? Don't allow it. Somebody says, well, Pastor, but I can't. Keep trying. Keep fighting it. Bible says, you have not struggled against sin to the point of blood. Meaning, you are supposed to fight it. Why do you fight it? Because you know you can overcome it. You know you can. That's why you should put up a fight. You should resist it. Sometimes you may fall today. When you fall, get up. Don't just sit down there and say, oh God, it's over. I'm finished. Oh God, it's finished. There's no need anymore. No, it ain't over until you win. Righteousness. Have you ever seen a baby trying to walk? Have you ever seen a baby trying to walk? Huh? And then goes and goes and falls. What does the baby do? I have never seen any baby who falls and sits down on the ground. Mommy says, get up. Says, no, mommy. This walking stuff, I don't think it's ever going to work for me. You see? How can somebody walk with only two legs? I need four. Like the chair. Mommy, look at the chairs. It's got four. So it can stand. No, the baby doesn't say that. The baby doesn't say walking doesn't work.
5: No, it gets up and tries. You want to carry him? He says, no, don't carry me. It wants to try. It wants to try. It wants to try. It keeps trying. Every time the baby takes a step, the bones are exercised. For with every step, the bones are exercised. What is happening? Maturity is coming. Amen. Shout amen. Amen. That's exactly what God wants us to do. Okay? Every time you fight that sin, and you succeed with one step, maturity comes. The devil comes back again, and then you refuse to fall into the temptation, maturity comes. Every time you overcome the temptation, you become more matured. And now, while you are still developing your spiritual muscles, you may fall. Don't sit down and say, oh my God, I don't think I can ever stop smoking. Yes, you can. Oh yes, you can. Every time you light the cigarette, quench it. Especially if you listen to your heart. The Holy Spirit will always tell you, quench that thing. Okay? And you quench it. You end up quenching more sticks of cigarettes than you smoked. At a point, you don't light them anymore. At a point, you don't buy them anymore. Okay? You may be almost sleeping with her. Just at the point when you were unzipping your trousers, you just remembered, ah, Lord God. And then you zip it back. Okay? Next time, you may not even take her to your house at all. But you see, you need to understand that when you resist, that's what the Bible says. It says you have not resisted to the point of blood. Meaning we're supposed to resist sin. You don't just allow it and say, okay, you know, it just fell on me. Come on. Oh God, you know, you have to have mercy. Because you see, it's not really my fault. No. Whatever kind of devils you have to face, be it internet demons or demons in the house, whatever, keep on resisting. Keep resisting. I mean, I've been there. In every area of life, you just realize you tried and then you just fall. Oh God. Now, Bible says, every time when you fall or make a mistake, immediately get on your knees and repent, confess. If we confess our sins, He is faithful and just to forgive us our sins. Did you see that? He is faithful and just to forgive us. Oh, and to cleanse us from all unrighteousness. Did you see that? We are righteous, so. But he's saying when you don't walk in righteousness, you bring on yourself unrighteousness. But his blood can cleanse you from it. If we say that we have not sinned, we make him a liar and his word is not in us. My little children, these things write unto you that you sin not. You see? See, I'm writing this so that you don't sin. You know, some people say, well, Pastor, when you preach like this, you give people a license to sin. And I always like to ask, is there anybody here who needs a license to sin? Can I see your hands? You need a license. The one you committed last week, who licensed you? You licensed yourself. There's no one here that needs a license to sin. Every born again Christian is looking for how to get rid of sin from his life. Are you listening to this? Now, this foundation is supposed to be in your heart. You ought to know when you sin, you repent. You repent, you forget, you move on with your life. Okay? Any thought, imagination that exhausts itself and tries to tell you, look, you're a sinner, God will not hear you, la la la la la la. You know the way the devil talks. You ought to just say, in the name of Jesus, I cast you thought down. I have a faithful and just Father who said, if I sin, He's faithful and just to forgive me. Okay? I said, okay. Okay? It's very important to have that in your spirit and never take advantage of God. One of the things that I always like to say to the Lord, I say, Lord, you know, I wouldn't want to take advantage of you. You see? Because the fact that it's faithful and just to forgive is not say, okay, well, you know, let's just do God. We always forgive. You know? Some people think like that. So, well, God will always forgive. You know, I will repent later. No, you're not a Christian if you do that. You're not born again. The seed of God is not in your heart. You need to be born again. Okay? Because you see, I've never seen anyone who decides to hurt the heart of God deliberately. Don't say, God, I'm going to break your heart today. No, born again Christians won't do that. Because the seed of God is in their heart. Are you listening to this? So, you know, that's very important. Let's not take advantage of the fact that we have a faithful and a just God, so we keep on sinning. You say, okay, God will always forgive you. Let's just, this last one. One thing I've realized about sin, that last one that you thought is the last one, is always second to the last. Because after you finish committing it, nothing happens to you, God doesn't kill you, nobody kills you. Next time you are liable to commit it again. Because you didn't die, they didn't kill you, nothing happened, you didn't get pregnant, nothing happened, so everything is fine. Next time you are liable to commit it again. Until you tell yourself, no, I'm a child of God. Righteousness has been lodged in my spirit. This body is God's house. I don't use it for sin. Amen. Praise God. Okay, so Paul is saying that this is one of the elementary foundations that should be in your heart. You ought to know what to do, you know, when you sin. Repent. Ask God to forgive you and go back to Him. Clean up yourself. All right? Back up to Hebrews chapter 6. So that's one of the elementary principles of the doctrine of Christ. It says, leaving the principles of the doctrines of Christ, let us go on unto perfection, not laying again the foundation of repentance from dead works. That's sinful life and sinful ways and things that are not of God, and of faith toward God. He's saying by now, spiritually mature people understand that faith toward God is the life that God expects of them. Because the Bible says the just man, the righteous man ought to live by faith. The scripture says if anybody turns away from faith, God says my soul shall have no pleasure with him. Faith is not optional for you. He expects you to believe him for everything. And then he says of the doctrine of baptisms. You know, a lot of people have issues with that. Doctrine of baptisms. Okay? At what point is a person water baptized? Is it when you sprinkle his head with water? Or sprinkle his legs? Okay. Or, you know, can you baptize a dead person? Have you never heard that before? Oh, okay. You're hearing now. Praise God. Okay? Now, water baptism does to you what the Bible calls the circumcision of your body. The Holy Spirit does to you what is called the circumcision of your heart. Your human spirit, circumcised, changed, renovated by the power of the Holy Spirit. When you are water baptized in faith, please listen, in faith, without faith, it does you nothing. It's just like coming to communion table without faith. You get nothing out of it. You only get a ritual without any results. You ate the bread and drank the wine, but you are still sick. You are still broke. Okay? But if you understand that that body represents the power of God to you, when you take it in faith, healing ought to come into your body. Now, the Bible tells us that water baptism has a spiritual work that it does on your body. Now, that's the reason why, even if you're not water baptized, you can still go to heaven. Because you are not a body, you are a spirit. But if you are on earth, living on earth, okay, and you are properly water baptized, there are some struggles, sinful natures of the flesh that will be left behind in that water when you're water baptized. That's what he does. A lot of us were not taught this, you know, when we were being water baptized. You know, they just said, no, come and just be water baptized. What are you going to get? Well, just do it. Okay? Because you see, when you're water baptized, the Holy Spirit comes on you. When the Holy Spirit comes on your mortal flesh, it does what is called the circumcision of your body. Praise God. It is not the same as the circumcision of your spirit. It is different from the circumcision of your human spirit. Somebody says, Pastor, can we see this in the Bible? Oh, yes, we can. Colossians. Yes, we can. Oh, yes, we can. Have you found it? Colossians chapter 2. Praise the Lord. I read verse 11. In whom also ye are circumcised. Praise God. I said praise God. I said praise God. In Christ you are circumcised. Verse 11. With the circumcision made without hands. So this circumcision is not done with hands. In the putting off the body of the sins of the flesh. Everybody say flesh. Say flesh. By the circumcision of the anointing of Jesus. That's one place where you need to translate what Christ to the anointing of Christ. The anointing of Jesus. Now listen, let me tell you something. There are different levels in school. When you go to school, there is primary school, there is secondary, and then you have tertiary institutions. Now, what you're taught in the primary prepares you for the secondary. What you're taught in the secondary prepares you for the tertiary. A lot of times you find out that there are some things you're taught in primary that actually are so elementary, okay, that when you get to tertiary, it looks like, it's at conflict with what you learned at primary. Okay? But this is a higher level of knowledge. You see, in the born-again experience, many times we teach you, praise God, we teach you that, can you take this? Are you sure you can? You see, we teach you, for instance, that your sins are forgiven you. You are redeemed. Okay? Christ has delivered you. Now that is true in elementary class. But when you come up to tertiary, it's not true. Why somebody says, I'll tell you why. Because if you are in Christ, if any man is in Christ, he is a new. Now let's analyze the term new. What is new? Means unused, never exposed to the market, brand new, untouched, undefiled, has no past history. Are you following me? Now, so if we say he is a new creation, then he is not a panel-beater and respirate creation. He is not a renovated and reactivated creation. He is not a forgiving creation. He is not a redeemed creation. He is a new creation. Now, that's why I was asking you, are you sure I can go into this? Because I know some of you right now, like, hey, Pastor, are you trying to rewrite the Bible? No, I'm not trying to rewrite the Bible. I'm just trying to tell you that in the writings of Paul, there were degrees of revelations. Like in this chapter now, he wanted to tell them some things about Melchizedek, but he said, you guys can't take it. I want to tell you some things, but you can't take it. Yeah, sometimes we come up here, there are some things we want to share, but we are reluctant because you want to be sure people can handle it. But that's the truth. New creation means no past. Never existed before. New means he never existed before. If you are new, excuse me, when a baby is born out of his mother's womb, does he have a past? They say, well, you know, your previous life. Which previous life? There's no previous life. He's a new baby. He's got to be given a new name. John, coming out of the womb, brand new. You don't talk to him and say, you know, when you were in the other life, you used to be terrible until God forgave you. No, that baby has no other life. His life started when he came out of the womb of his mother. So also the born again Christian has no other life. Your life started when you came out of the womb of the Holy Spirit. Shout amen, somebody. Oh, I'm telling you, I better just leave this territory because some of you are, you know, you're about choking now. I'm just trying to give you some bones and now you're choking. So let's go back to milk. Let's go back to milk. Praise God. Let's go back to milk. All right. So I was trying to show you here in the book of Colossians that you see, verse 11 is talking about your body because your spirit does not need to be circumcised. Your spirit is new. Brand new. Okay? It's marked with the mark of the Holy Spirit. He's in there. You see, when you circumcise, you are actually removing something. Circumcision means to remove. The sin nature was not removed from your spirit. Your spirit was recreated. I don't know if there's a difference. There's a difference between removing sin from a man is

belongs to the old man who used to live here before I got born again. That old man is dead and gone. I don't know where he went, but he's gone. And I took over the use of this body. So this body is not mine. That is why we are waiting for our house from heaven. 2 Corinthians 5 says that. This body was not meant for the new creation. This body belonged to the old sinner that used to live in this body before he died and another one was created inside here. I don't know if you're following me. So, the sinner that used to live in this body, when he left the sin nature in this body, which is what is ripped off in the circumcision of the body. And the Bible tells us that it usually supposed to take place in the place of water baptism. But we were never taught. We thought it was just a ceremony. Okay? Because a new person has to live in this body now. So you need to do something to help him function in this body. Now, listen to this. In whom also, verse 11, you are circumcised with the circumcision made without hands, in putting off the body of the sins of the flesh. This is not talking about your human spirit. This is talking about your body. By the circumcision of the anointing of Jesus. Buried. Now watch this. If you note, there is a column between verse 11 and verse 12. There is a column. A column is two dots. Excuse me. If you understand grammar, he's telling you what is about to be said is connected to what has just been said. What has just been said is being elaborated in the what is coming after the column. Now, he just got through telling you that when you are circumcised, you're, you know, in the putting off of the body of the sins of the flesh, in the circumcision of the anointing of Jesus. And then he goes on to tell you how and when this is done. He says, this happens when you are buried with him in baptism. Wherein also you are risen with him through. Watch this, please. This is where I told you that faith is the key. Wherein also you are risen with him through the faith of the operation of God. How many of you have ever gone for an operation before? You know, when you are operated, they cut you through. Are you following this? You are cut through. If there's something that needs to be taken out, it's taken out based on the operation. Now, Paul is saying that this is what is supposed to happen when people get water baptized. There is supposed to be an operation of God, but it can only come by faith in that operation. It is that operation that rips off from your body the sin-controlled, infested nature in the physical body. Buried with him in baptism, wherein also you are risen with him through the faith of the operation of God who had raised him from the dead. And you being dead in your sins and the uncircumcision of your flesh, you see, he's talking about your body. Have he quickened together with him, having forgiven you all trespasses, blotting out the handwriting of ordinances that was against us, which was contrary to us, and took it out of the way, nailing it to the cross. Praise God. Now, water baptism is supposed to have spiritual impact on people's lives. Okay, but you see, the reason why Paul is saying this is one of the elementary doctrines. Because, you know, some people say, no, if you water baptize, it doesn't mean anything. Others say it means something. And so, babies struggle with it. It's an elementary principle of the doctrines of Christ. That by now, everyone ought to have come to a level of spiritual understanding. Praise God. That's why we're here. And then you go back to chapter 6. Of the book of Hebrews, still talking about the elementary principles of the doctrines of Christ. Verse 2, it says, of the doctrines of doctrine of baptisms and of laying on of hands. Now, let me just talk about this a little bit, because you see, a lot of people don't understand what happens when hands are laid on people. Now, laying on of hands is actually a means of communicating the spirit. Whatever spirit, whoever is laying hands on.

0: one has to communicate. It is the means through which there is transference. Okay? That's why the Bible says, lay hands on no man. And I don't allow just any Tom, Dick, or Harry to lay hands on me. Are you listening to me? You shouldn't either. Don't just allow anybody who comes around and just says, you know, you must kneel down and I must lay hands on you. What for? What are you laying hands on me for? What for? I don't want you giving me your generational curses. If you've got any. All the troubles working in your life and the spirits working in you. I only want people that are spirit filled to put their hands on my life. And when they put their hands, what the reason they're putting their hands is because there's an anointing in the hands. Okay? There's an anointing in the hands. And don't forget that not only can the Spirit of God be communicated to people through laying on of hands, so also wrong spirits, familiar spirits, demonic spirits can be communicated to people by the laying on of hands. It can happen. They just finish laying hands on you. You start dreaming of snakes. Don't let anyone lay hands on your head anyhow. Only people that you know are children of God, those who you know are under the influence of the Holy Spirit. They're the only ones that should. And when they lay hands on you, you should expect something to drop. The blessing flows that way. Praise God. The blessing flows that way. Hallelujah. I said hallelujah. Amen. I'm telling you, very important. Your head is one part of you where you should. Because one of the reasons why I respect my head a lot is because I carry oil on it. I'm telling you, brother, there's oil on my head. So I don't want anyone messing around with my oil, which God has placed on me. I want to be sure if you're going to put hands on me, it is the right oil. And if I don't know you, I can't trust you to put hands on my head. You don't just go there, you know, some people have a way of going. You just go there, you just, you know, you don't know who the fellow is. Out of nowhere, they are laying hands on everybody. You just run there and dig your head in. You don't know what they're handing out. It's not arrogance. It's not pride. I want to know you before you put your hands on my head. Paul even told Timothy, he said, lay hands suddenly on no man. Don't put your anointing on just anybody. Because there are sometimes you lay and you put your hands on some people. They it's like casting your pearls among swine. You want to be sure they can value it. You want to be sure they can value it. Are you following this? Very important. That's just by the way. Okay, and of resurrection of the dead. Hallelujah. That's an elementary principle of the doctrines of Christ. You ought to know that there is coming a resurrection of the dead. How many of us know there is coming a resurrection of the dead? Oh yes. Oh yes. Oh yes. When Jesus rose from the dead, he rose from the dead with all the sins that were dead in the Old Testament. They all rose from the dead. Now, every saint that dies, his spirit goes up to heaven. When Jesus comes at the rapture, those spirits will come with Jesus and their bodies will be raised from the dead. When a born-again Christian dies, don't waste your time crying. I mean, he's gone home. Bible says to be absent from the body is to be present with the Lord. Oh, hallelujah. And during the rapture, Jesus will come with all the saints that are dead. And he will stop in the clouds. The saints that are dead will come down and be resurrected. They will pick up their bodies. Alright? And then we that are alive, our bodies will be changed. In a moment, in the twinkling of an eye. Hallelujah. Glory to God. And we will all go up to heaven to be with the Lord. And of eternal judgment. Of course, that's talking about the condemnation that's coming upon this generation. Hellfire is real. Some people are still arguing about it. Those are elementary principles of the doctrines of Christ. And this will we do if God permits. Are we together? For it is impossible for those who were once enlightened and have tasted of the heavenly gift and were made partakers of the Holy Ghost and have tasted the good word of God and the powers of the world to come, if they shall fall away, to renew them again unto repentance, seeing they crucified to themselves the Son of God afresh and put him to an open shame. For the earth that drinketh in the rain that cometh often upon it and bringeth forth herbs meet for them by whom it is dressed receiveth blessings from God. But that which beareth thorns and briars is rejected and is nigh unto cursing, whose end is to be burned. But beloved, say, Yeah, we are persuaded better things of you, and things that accompany salvation do with us speak. Are you following this? For God is not unrighteous to forget your work and your labor of love. Amen. Which you have shown toward his name, in that you have ministered to the saints and do minister. God is not unrighteous to forget everything you do for his name. Are you there? Spiritually, physically, financially. He says God is not unrighteous to forget your work. Meaning God expects everyone to be working for his kingdom. Your work and labor of love. That sacrificial things you do for the kingdom. Labor of love. Which you have shown toward his name. In that you have ministered to the saints and do minister. God expects us to minister to the saints. Ministering one to another. And we desire that every one of you do show the same diligence to the full assurance of hope unto the end. That ye be not slothful, but followers of them who through faith and patience inherit the promises. The other time I talked to you about the role of patience in receiving the promises. Patience is a very vital key, working together with faith. It says we should not be slothful, but we should be followers of those who through faith and patience inherit the promises. For when God made promise to Abraham, because he could swear by no greater, he swore by himself. Now, why could he not swear, all right, by a greater one? Because there was none greater than him. He's number one. I'm telling you, if you're looking for anyone higher than God, you cannot find. That is why one of his name is called El Elyon. It means the most high God. He is the supreme one in the universe. Are you listening to me? Now think about the supreme one, the number one in the universe, making promise to Abraham. And don't forget, anytime you read that, always remember that every promise he made to Abraham, it was not to Abraham alone. It was to Abraham and Abraham's seed. And the scripture says, if ye be Christ, then are ye Abraham's seed. So it was to Abraham and to you. So look at this. It means here, he's telling you, don't be slothful. Follow those who through faith and patience inherit the promises. For when God made promise to you, because he says promise to Abraham, it's actually to you. When God made promise to you, let's read it like that. Is that okay? Because he could swear by no greater, he swore by himself to you. Did you know that God swore to you? How many of you have ever sworn before? You have ever sworn, taking an oath. You know, when you're taking an oath, it's at a point where you really need to emphasize your honesty, your integrity, the fact that what you have said is the truth and not. Let's read again. For when God made promise to Abraham, because he could swear by no greater, he swore by himself. So this is actually to me. When he made a promise to Abe, to me, because he could swear by no greater, he swore by himself, saying, surely blessing I will bless thee. Multiplying, I will multiply thee. And so, after Abraham had patiently endured, notice the word, patiently endured. In other words, the fact that God promised him does not mean it's instantaneous. The fact that God promised him does not mean it's going to happen right now. I don't know if you're getting this. Because there's no need for patience if it's happening right now. The reason for patience is there is a time lapse between when God promised and when God fulfilled.
1: Now, he says we should be followers of those who through faith and patience inherit the promises. In other words, the same principles apply. Now, and so after he had patiently endured, he obtained the promise. Verse 16. For men verily swear by the greater, and an oath for confirmation. An oath of confirmation is what God did when he swore. When you take an oath, you are swearing by a higher power to kill you or destroy you if what you are saying is not true. If you go to court, they ask you, are you a Christian, Muslim, or a pagan? You say, I'm a Christian. And then they give you the Holy Bible. And they say, lift your hands. You lift your hands. They say after me. And then you say after them, I swear by Almighty God. I swear by Almighty God. That the evidence as I give in this case, shall be the whole truth, shall be the whole truth. And nothing but the truth, and nothing but the truth. So help me God, so help me God. Now, what does that mean? That means, if after you, they have cross-examined you in that court, and everything you said, they found something to be a lie, then you have invoked upon yourself the wrath of the state, of the country. Because you lied under oath. You don't lie when you're taking an oath. Because normally, when you're taking an oath, you're saying, I submit myself to the consequence that goes with me not being honest. And of course, usually the criminal code has things to do. 25 years imprisonment for lying under oath. Okay? In some instances, if you lie after you have sworn, you are inviting the forces of the realm of the spirit to kill you. God was looking for who to invite to kill him if what he promised you does not come to pass, and he could not find. So he swore by himself. You know, we don't really know what that means. A lot of us don't know. We usually don't swear by ourselves. We swear by God. I swear by Almighty God, meaning Almighty God, kill me if I'm lying. But now Almighty God wants to swear. Who does he call on? He is the chief judge of the universe. There is no higher one above him. He is the number one. And so he takes a note and says to Abraham, by myself, I swear that if I do not fulfill my word in your life, I, with all my creative power, my almighty ability, I will destroy myself. Did you know that that's what God did? You know, we don't, reason we doubt God is because we don't know that's what he did. That's why we doubt his word. I mean, two people are quarreling. They say, you took the money, I didn't take it. You took it, I didn't take it. You took it, I didn't take it. Oh, I didn't take it. You took it. Everything tells us you took it. I swear. I swear. If I'm the one that took this money, as I'm going out, let a car knock me down. But anyone who's accusing me that I took it and I didn't take it, I swear. Let that person, Don't send your tribulations in our direction. Okay, we believe, we agree. You didn't take it, okay, we agree now that you didn't take it, no problem, it's okay. So who took it, Who took it then? Who took it? We start looking for who took it because we know this one has won. Are you following this? Somehow you'd believe he's telling you the truth. Are you there? That's what God did. Abraham was finding it difficult to believe God's words. Just like a lot of people do. So God had to swear. Anytime you say, oh God, I don't know when. Do you know you are actually doubting his integrity? Because he has already sworn. That's why you must never say, oh God, when. Mm-mm. Just exercise your faith and wait patiently. His word will always come to pass. That's what he says happens there. He says in verse 16, for men verily swear by the greater, and an oath of confirmation is to them an end of all arguments and strife. wherein God willing more abundantly to show unto the heirs of promise the immutability of his counsel, confirmed it by an oath. What is the immutability? Unchangeableness of his promise to you. He confirmed it by an oath. That by two immutable things, the promise and the oath. The promise itself is valid. But in case you are doubting the promise, he has sworn on top. By two immutable things in which it was impossible. Everybody say impossible. Now notice it doesn't say God does not lie. It is impossible for God to lie. Impossible. We might have a strong consolation who have fled for refuge to lay hold upon the hope set before us. Which hope we have as an anchor of our soul, which is where the problem always lies. Your soul is that part of you that's always doubting, that feels down. That's where your emotion lies. You feel high today, tomorrow you feel low. Your mind says today, oh hallelujah, God is going to do it. Tomorrow, the devil says, are you sure? Now, it's your soul. That's where the trouble lies. Your soul, the trouble lies in your soul. Now, he says, God has set hope before us. And the reason for that is because of our soul. To anchor your soul. I'm going to talk about this in our next general session because of time. You see what an anchor does? Have you been to an ocean side before? Have you been to a place where you have boats and ships and, you know, just by the ocean and the waves are blowing, you know, the little boats? What do? You put an anchor on the little boat. Why? So that the wave does not cause it to drift away. Now, you want that boat to be anchored to the shore. Hooked on to the ground, not floating into the water. Are you following me, somebody? Do you understand what I'm talking about? Now, so the job of the anchor is to hold it to the shore. Now watch this. Watch this. Where are we? Verse 19. Alright, now it says, let's read from verse 18, that by two immutable things in which it was impossible for God to lie, we might have a strong consolation who have fled for refuge to lay hold upon the hope set before us. I love this. I love this. Which hope we have as an anchor of the soul, both sure and steadfast. So this hope is the anchor of our soul, both sure and steadfast, and which entereth into that within the veil, wherein the forerunner is for us entered, even Jesus, made an high priest forever after the order of Melchizedek. And he comes back to the study on Melchizedek. Now, if you've been blessed by this program, would love to hear from you. Pick up your phone and call us. The number to call is +27 720 809077. The number again is +27 720 809077. Or you can call us on +234 805 280098. The number again, +234 805 280098. If you'd like to send us an email, our email address is pastor@powerofhispresence.com. 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Now, this has been your host, Pastor Emmanuel Ogbeche, asking you to keep living in God's divine presence. God bless you richly, and bye-bye. Hello friends, Pastor Emmanuel Ogbeche here of Diplomats Assembly. On today's program, you will hear another anointed teaching that will change your life. Please call your friends and loved ones to join you as you sit back to listen.
2: Let's read from Acts chapter number 3. Hallelujah. God gave us a very powerful prophetic word that we are in a season of walking and leaping and praising God. If you believe that, say a good amen.
3: Amen.
2: Let's read from chapter 3 of the book of Acts, verse number 1. Now Peter and John went up together into the temple at the hour of prayer, being the ninth hour. And a certain man lame from his mother's womb was carried, whom they laid daily at the gate of the temple, which is called Beautiful. He was laid there to ask alms of them that entered into the temple, who, seeing Peter and John about to go into the temple, asked an alms. And Peter, fastening his eyes upon him with John, said, Look on us. And he gave heed unto them, expecting to receive something of them. Then Peter said, Silver and gold have I none, but such as I have give I thee. Hallelujah.
3: Amen.
2: Thank God he had something to give.
3: Amen.
2: In the name of Jesus Christ of Nazareth, rise up and walk. And he took him by the right hand and lifted him up, and immediately his feet and ankle bones received strength. And he, leaping up, stood and walked and entered with them into the temple, and walking and leaping and praising God. And all the people saw him walking and praising God. Are you ready for people to see you walking and leaping and praising God? Glory be to God.
3: Amen.
2: You know, Acts chapter 2 is the chapter where the Holy Spirit came. In Acts chapter 2. Acts chapter 3 is a prophetic revelation of the kind of life that God wants us to live under the influence of the Holy Spirit. Those two chapters are not just put together in the book of Acts accidentally. They are put together prophetically. Because when the Holy Spirit comes into your life is supposed to be characterized with righteousness, peace, and joy in the Holy Ghost. You're supposed to be walking and leaping and praising God in every aspect of your life.
3: Amen.
2: Can you say amen?
3: Amen.
2: So verse 9 says, and all the people saw him walking and praising God, and they knew that it was he which sat for alms at the beautiful gate of the temple. So this man sat for alms at the beautiful gate of the temple. He was literally like in church every service, but he never entered inside the church. He was at the gate. He was the church gate man. Praise God forevermore. And really, it wasn't the plan of God, I believe, for him to be the church gate man. Amen.
3: Amen.
2: And we're gonna analyze a few things about this young man, because for a lot of Christians, even though they are born again and they are children of God, so to speak, they have only come short of the fullness of what God's plan for their life is. Within the temple of God, the presence of God where he went into was the glory of God. The presence of God was there. But he never experienced the glory of God for the many years that he kept going to church. And I blame a group of people. The group of people that I blame in the scripture are the people who carried the guy. If you look at verse 2, look at verse 2 in your Bible. You remember, can you see verse 2? A certain man was lame from his mother's womb. A certain man lame from his mother's womb. So you see that? He was lame from his mother's womb. Alright. The Bible says he was carried. And those that carried him only up to the gate. They never carried him into the inside of the church. You understand that? So we hold them responsible to a large extent for him being a gate man. And obviously being a gate man, they turned him into a beggar. And God's plan for his life was not for him to be a beggar. He was supposed to be walking and leaping and praising God all the while. His destiny was supposed to... I believe that guy actually had a ministry in that church service, because we noticed that when he got his healing, he went into the temple, walking, leaping and praising God. And other people saw him walking and praising God. So he literally took over the worship and became the worship leader. So this is somebody who actually had a great ministry in the temple, but the people who carried him limited the purpose of God concerning his life. Are you following this? Now, so we're going to x-ray who are these people who carried him? What does it mean when the Bible says he was lame from his mother's womb? And how come he only stopped short of God's best until Peter and John met the guy? If you're still with me, we're reading verse number 10 now. The Bible says, and they knew that it was he which sat for alms at a beautiful gate of the temple, and they were filled with wonder and amazement at that which had happened unto him. Hallelujah. Amen. And as the lame man which was healed held Peter and John, all the people, thank God, hallelujah. I said, thank God. I'm telling you, if you're the one that got healed by Peter and John, they ain't going anywhere. You're going to hold on tightly to them. Wherever they go, you're going to go. Whatever they do, you're going to do. You're going to literally attach to them. You understand what I'm talking about? These are a new set of people that have just come into his life. Hallelujah. The Bible says, you know, as the lame man which was healed, verse 11, as the lame man which was healed held Peter and John, all the people ran together unto them in the pouch which is called Solomon's, greatly wondering. When Peter saw it, he answered unto the people, listen everybody, ye men of Israel, why marvel ye at this, or why look ye so earnestly on us, as though by our own power or holiness we had made this man to walk? Alright, so Peter has zeroed in on what did not make the man to walk. They said, look, this man didn't walk by our power, he didn't walk by our holiness. So what made him to walk? Verse 13. The God of Abraham, of Isaac, and of Jacob, the God of our fathers, hath glorified his son Jesus, whom ye delivered up and denied in the presence of Pilate, when he was determined to let him go. And ye denied the Holy One and the just, and desired the murderer to be granted unto you, and killed the Prince of Life, whom God hath raised from the dead, whereof we are witnesses. Amen. Verse number 16. And his name, true faith in his name, had made this man strong. Alright? His name, true faith in his name, had made this man strong, whom ye see and know. And yea, the faith which is by Jesus, by him, that's by Jesus, the faith which is by him had given him this perfect soundness in the presence of you all. Did you see that? So that verse completely changes the whole of this chapter. It also completely reveals the reason why this chapter was placed after chapter 2 of the book of Acts. After chapter 2 of the book of Acts, where you receive the Holy Spirit, the next most important thing in your life is understanding the role of faith in the life of a believer. This man was conceived, born from his mother's womb, and carried and led by the gate. Spiritually speaking, the people who transported him were his spiritual instructors, people who taught him, people who preached to him. Because when we talk about lameness or being able to walk, we've learned from scripture that we walk by faith and not by sight. So if somebody is crippled, it means he doesn't know how to walk. He doesn't know how to walk, how? By faith and not by sensory perception. We see that it was faith that changed a guy's physical status, implying that what kept him crippled was his lack of faith. If the people who carried him had taught him faith, come on, right from when he came to the point of, you know, the age of accountability, he would have been healed a long time ago. So his lameness or his crippledness was a faith deficiency.
4: And now when I say I blame those who carried him, it brings a new light to this. There are a lot of pastors, teachers, and ministers of the word of God who do not know the word of faith. They do not know the message of it. They do not know the revelation of the fact that the just in the new creation life, the just shall live by his faith. In the new creation life, the just, once you are born again in chapter 2 of the book of Acts by the Holy Ghost, the next revelation you must have is that you live by faith, you move by faith, you have your being in faith. Faith is a central nervous system of your life, your spiritual development. You will not develop spiritually properly. You could actually develop and become a lame born again Christian. Born again but lame. Lame in ministry. You're not able to stand in the kind of role God wants you to stand in ministry. Being lame there does not only mean physical lameness. It gets to mean that. Because if you don't have faith, you'll be financially lame. Come on, are you listening to me? I mean, a lot of people are crippled financially, and the reason for their crippledness is not because God's blessings have stopped flowing, it's because they have no faith. If you have no faith, it will show up in different aspects of a person's life, you know, in lameness and crippledness of different kind. And the interesting thing about people who don't have faith is that they get carried in any direction. I mean, your aunties can carry you to in a direction that they deem right, and for this guy, they ended up turning him into a beggar. What turned him into a beggar was simply the fact that he had no faith. Now, when Peter and John came on the scene, there was, so to speak, a sudden change. Now, Peter and John, verse 3, said, look on us. Verse 4, rather. Look on us. First of all, they were trying to get the man's attention away from where he had been programmed. You know, a lot of times, depending on who you listen to, depending on the kind of messages you hear, depending on who, you know, feeds into your life, you understand, your perspective of view can become a crippled perspective of view. That is why it is very, very important to know what God's word says about you and know, you know, who God has sent to you. Because not every preacher in town is sent by God to you. You understand what I mean by that? And I was sharing with them in Johannesburg, in, I think it was Port Harcourt. I said to them, you need to know who your prophet is. Not all prophets in town are your prophets. Some prophets are making people crippled. Making them, you know, live without faith, making them live by sight. Moving them from a life of faith to a life of what you can see. You know, and I mean, such that the development of such believers is based on physical things. You understand? Their faith is based on physical things. I mean, when physical things are not there, they kind of cannot function. Are you following this? And in that context, it, you know, those kind of things work a little bit. It brings you up to the gate, but it never takes you into the glory in the temple. In the temple, there is a glory in the temple.
1: Amen.
4: Are you following this? The Bible says, in the temple, all the people shall speak of his glory. You see, so the guys who carried this man carried him up to the gate of the temple, but they couldn't really bring him into the experience of the glory of the presence of God that is inside the temple. Until there was a prophetic switch, pastoral switch. Peter and John came on the scene. Now these are new guys in town. These are people that have hung around Jesus. They've heard Jesus preach. You know that if you have faith according to a mustard seed, you shall say to this mountain, be thou removed and be cast into the sea. They've heard Jesus preach and say to them, in my name you shall cast out devils. In my name you shall heal the sick. They've heard a different kind of teaching, and they've been trained and developed in a different kind of way. Are you following this? And so when they met the guy, they said, such as we have, give we thee. We don't know what the other guys who have been carrying you have been giving to you. Maybe they've been giving him all sorts of negative stuff. You know that sometimes when people are going through challenges, all sorts of people come and they are giving you all sorts of advice.
5: Yeah.
4: Some are telling you, well, you know the reason why you're crippled from your mother's womb is because your grandfather was cursed. You need to come for breaking the curses. And then they carry you for breaking the curses, but it never brings you into the glory of true deliverance that is in Christ Jesus. And you've gone for all sorts of breaking of curses, breaking of, they broke one, they lose the other, they bound the others, and yet you're still sitting by the gate.
5: Amen.
4: Are you following this?
1: Amen.
4: Peter and John said, such as we have, give our thee. And that brings us to something very important. It is very important, brothers and sisters, every one of us, we need to have a solid deposit of the word of faith in our spirits. You cannot give people what you don't have. Are you following this? What sets people free is the word of faith, the message of faith. Are you following this? Faith in God's word. And let me read Habakkuk. Keep your hands here and on. Let me read something to you from Habakkuk. I'm assuming I've already read that to you before, but I know I have not. So let me read it to you. Habakkuk chapter 2. Amen. So we can bring you up to speed to where we have brought the other brethren up to. Habakkuk chapter 2, are you out there?
3: Amen.
4: I read verse 1, I'll stand upon my watch and set me upon my tile and watch to see what he will say unto me and what I shall answer when I'm reproved. Habakkuk chapter 2, I'm reading verse 2 now. The Lord answered me and said, write the vision down, make it plain upon tables that he may run that readeth it. For the vision, God's plan, God's purpose is yet for an appointed time. Everybody listen to this. This vision was given to Habakkuk at a time when the church was not yet born. So God is saying to Habakkuk, what I'm about to show you now is not for now. It's not for your generation. It's not for your dispensation. It's for a future generation. You get that? For the vision is yet for an appointed time, but at the end, when it comes time around, it shall speak and not lie. Though it tarry, wait for it, because it will surely come. It will not tarry. Verse 4. Behold, his soul, which is lifted up, is not upright in him. Anyone who tries to attain righteousness by himself cannot attain unto righteousness. That's what that word means. His soul, which is lifted up in him, is not upright. You cannot become upright by your efforts. And that is to be in the future dispensation. All right? And then he says, but those that become righteous, those that become just, those that become upright shall live by his faith. The just shall live by his faith. The just will be justified by his faith and will live by the faith that justified him. You don't justify yourself by your works. You don't become right in God's eyes by yourself, by your effort. You cannot attain unto acceptance before God by your physical effort. To become accepted before God, it has to happen by faith. And when it happens by faith, you continue in the faith life to actually live. Are you there? The judge shall live by his faith. Now this was the vision that God told Habakkuk, that it's going to be a vision for the future generation. And that is this generation. We are in a time whereby the just people live by their faith. They walk by faith, not by sight. Anyone who does not know how to walk by faith will be crippled. You get it? You understand? If your leg can't walk, it means something is not right with your leg. In this context, your spiritual leg is your faith walk. So, the just shall live by what he hears and what he believes. Because faith comes by hearing and believing and acting upon what you hear and believe. So, when you go back to the story of that young man in Acts chapter 3, you're going to find out that the problem with that guy was that for all the years he was carried in the wrong direction, but wrong teachings. He heard wrongly. That's what made him crippled. Wrong hearing were bad, wrong believing. Wrong believing will cripple the life of any individual. A lot of people are physically, spiritually, financially, and you name it, emotionally crippled because, you know, they've been hearing all sorts of things. And by the way, do you realize that words are vehicles? Words are transport mediums. Words convey. Words move people. You understand that? There are some words I will speak to you now. You'll be moved by those words. And you're moving now how to do something, maybe something crazy, who knows? You know, depending on what I said to you. And what's moving you are just the words that I spoke to you. Words are vehicles. Words are vehicles. Words move people. Words transport people. If I want to get you out of depression, all I need to do is to speak words to you. And then you who were sad and depressed, all of a sudden your face lightens up. You are moved from depression into joy. Words bring healing, move people from sickness into healing. The Bible says he sent his word and healed them. What does that mean? He sent his word and his word transported them into healing.
1: Amen.
4: Are you following this? Words are the transport mediums of the realm of the spirit. When the Bible says this man was carried and the words that, you know, that carried, the people that carried him only stopped him at the gate, it meant that the words that they taught him, the words they spoke to him, could only bring him up to the church gate. It never really brought him into the reality of what is in the temple. And now here comes Peter and John, and the first thing they said to the guy is, look at us, change your view, turn your vision around, you need to change, look up here, there's something different in town, there's a new revelation around, we're about to show you something, and it's very, very important if we're going to move into that prophecy of walking and leaping and praising God, we will first of all have to change our perspectives of view. You need to change your perspective of view about what's going on around you. You need to change what you have been programmed to believe about the circumstance. If you think the circumstance is because your grandmother committed a particular crime and that's the reason why nothing is working in your life, then that's going to be stopping the move of God in your life. So the first thing they did to the guy is, look on us. Turn your gaze away from where it has always been looking at all these years. And can I say to you, brothers and sisters, that that's the beginning of change. If we can get you to take your eyes from that difficulty, from that circumstance you may be in, then you're ready to start walking and leaping and praising God. That was the very first thing God said to Abraham. He said, lift up now thine eyes from the place where you are, northward, southward, eastward, westward, for what all the land that thou seest is what I'm going to give to you. Because as long as you keep seeing this location where you are, God can take you further. God wants you this morning to change your evening, rather, not morning, praise God. He wants you to change your vision concerning every aspect of your life.
1: Amen.
4: Weeping may have endured for the night, joy surely comes in the morning. That's what the scripture says. He wants you to start seeing joy coming in the morning. His word concerning your life is that you shall be the head and not the tail, above only, never beneath. You want to change your vision and start seeing yourself as the head, as the head. I am the head and not the tail. Above only, never beneath, and lend to nations that do not borrow. You have to change your vision. You have to change your vision. You have to change what you see. So they said, look on us. And he gave in unto them, expecting to receive something. Praise God.
1: Amen.
4: Hallelujah.
1: Amen.
4: Peter says, silver and gold I don't have, but such as I have. What did he have? He had faith. He had faith. Faith is transferable. You understand that? Faith is transferable. Are you following this? And it's important to hang around people who have faith. If you hang around people who have doubt, they will transfer as much of it as they can to you. In fact, a lot of people are victims of those that they have hung around for so long. All the people around you have always been telling you how, you know, when the weather comes around, everything slows down like the weather. And somehow you've come to believe them, you know, and you find yourself saying the same thing, you know, when it's cold, even the bank accounts become cold. And you've been saying what they've been saying, you've been hanging around them, they are a group of unbelief people who have no message and understanding of faith. So what is happening is that they are carrying you. They are carrying you, you know, and they're not carrying you to the place you desire to be. You want to be in the center of God's purpose of your life. But these people are not carrying you to where you want to be. Are you following this? And so it is important to change who you listen to, change your associations, and turn your attention to people who have faith in their spirits. Peter says, such as I have, give I thee. What did he have? He said, in the name of Jesus Christ of Nazareth. I like that part. That's the message of the name. Remember Jesus had told them, in my name you shall cast out devils, in my name you shall heal the sick, in my name you shall, you know, lay hands and the sick shall recover. So, after Jesus had taught them that, they brought that message to this guy. And they asked him to rise up and walk. Verse 7. Everybody listen to this. And he took him by the right hand and lifted him up. He took him by the right hand and lifted him up. There are two things about the Holy Spirit. One reason why the Holy Spirit had to come in chapter 2 of the book of Acts, and then this chapter 3 of the book of Acts sits right here. Right in this temple where this man was, at this particular time, the Holy Spirit was already on earth. But the guy was sick, crippled. And this was not really the first time people were going into this temple. They've always been going into the temple and going out. Are you following us? But until the man heard differently, until he heard differently, because the first step of faith is what you hear. Remember? Romans 10, 17. So then, faith cometh by hearing, hearing by the word of God. Faith cometh by hearing, hearing by the word of God. We notice here that when the man heard that in the name of Jesus Christ of Nazareth, rise up and walk, Peter took him by the right hand and lifted him up. And what happened? The anointing of the Holy Spirit went through the hands of Peter into the man's body. Immediately his feet and ankle bones received strength. So what opened the gate to the flow of the Spirit? What opened the gate to the flow of the Spirit? So this also brings us to a critical point. This man was at the gate where the Spirit was ready to flow into his life. But the gate was not open to the guy. Remember? Because what opens the gate to the flow of the Spirit is F-A-I-T-H, faith. Faith has a way of causing the anointing to move into any circumstance or situation once you mix your faith with the word of God. Anytime you notice any area of your life where it seems as though things are not moving like you want to, what you need to do is check up on your faith. How do you do that? Check up on what you've been hearing. Check up on what you've been believing. Are you following this? Check what you have been hearing, check what you have been believing, and thirdly, check what you have been saying. I think before this chapter, I think I could change it tomorrow, but I don't really think, I believe I'm right with my thinking. I think before this time, this man had been saying, I'm so the poor, help, oh, help, I'm such a frustrated individual, help me. Oh, have mercy upon me because I'm broke. Oh, have mercy upon me because nothing works in my life. This man had been saying that. That's how you beg. You don't beg in silence. You beg by saying something. Help the poor. Help the poor. I'm a poor guy. Poorest guy in the city. And by those words of confession, which he was taught by the people that carried him. That's why it's very, very good to be careful who feeds the words into your spirit. Are you following this? Because not everybody knows the message of faith. Some will actually give you explanations of why you are going through what you are going through. They will explain to you the reason why you were conceived crippled. Of you, of everybody in the city, you are the only one that in the mother's womb you were conceived crippled. They will give you a chronological analysis, spiritual DNA of the reason. Are you there? And they use that to make you a beggar. You come out there and say, well, by my spiritual DNA, you know, for no fault of mine, my grandfather made a mistake and I was born crippled. We have a generational curse in our family. Please help, help, help. We generationally curse people. That was his confession until faith came. Until faith came, people are kept in prison. I taught you this before. In the book of Galatians, the Bible says, until faith came, we were kept in prison under the bondage of the law. Until faith comes, people are kept in prison. But we can break up the prison gates tonight with our faith in the name of Jesus and our faith in the word of God. We need to know what God's word says about us. Amen. We need to know what our prophecy is. I shared this with them the other time. You need to know your prophecy. Not every word in scripture is your prophecy. You need to know your prophecy in scripture. Well, Pastor, where do I find my prophecy? It's written all throughout. All the good stuff in the Bible is your prophecy. Any bad one is not yours. Amen. Pastor, how can you take the good ones and leave the bad ones? That's called intelligence. Hi, have you ever gone to the shop and you're going to buy apples? What do? You select the good ones. You leave the bad ones in the basket. That's exactly what God said to Joshua. He said, "Lord, I set before you life and death. I set before you healing and blessing. I set before you good stuff and bad stuff. Choose the good stuff," God said. That's what he said about the word of God.
5: Amen.
4: We have a responsibility to cream the words of God and take what is good. Why? Because he said, "My thoughts for you, they are thoughts of good, they are not of evil, even to bring you to an expected end and to give you a future and a good hope." Well then, Pastor, why are there bad stuff there in the Bible? Because yes, there are bad people on earth, but we are a new creation. All the bad stuff are for the bad guys. So God also prophesied for them. So you need to know your prophecy and take a hold of your prophecy. Most people have been misled because they have no knowledge of God's word concerning their life. They have no clear picture of their prophecy. And the importance of this is the fact that prophecy shapes your life. Are you following this? If you're still there, are you still there? Are you still there in Acts 3? Prophecy, say it, prophecy shapes our life. Look at verse 24 of Acts 3. You see them talking about it there. Acts 3, verse number 24. It says, "Yea, and all the prophets from Samuel and those that follow after, as many as have spoken, have likewise foretold of these days." What days? These days that we live in. You understand? All the prophets and the prophecies of the prophets, they were prophesying about these days that we live in. Remember we read it in Habakkuk, where God told Habakkuk that what I'm telling you now is not for you, it's for an appointed generation. Are you following this? And this is the time. Now Peter is saying, all the prophets from Samuel and those that follow after Samuel, as many as have spoken, they have all likewise foretold of these days. What did they say about these days? They spoke about good stuff. The Bible says glorious things are spoken of thee, O city of God. We are the city of God. He said, "We go out with joy, we are led forth with peace. Mountains and hills break forth before us into singing." He said, "Concerning our lives, that no weapon fashioned against us shall prosper." Are you following this? He said, "Concerning our lives, that we are trees, trees of righteousness. We bear fruit in due season. Our leaves does not wither." All those prophecies of the scripture were for our life. This is our prophecy. You need to know your prophecy so that when a false prophet comes around town and starts giving you a prophecy that is not in line with the scriptures, you can say, "Hey, you are a false prophet, and I ain't going to allow you to carry me to the gate."
5: Hey.
1: Oh, hallelujah.
4: Are you following this? Why was this guy a victim of those that carried him? Because he had no understanding the visions of God. He didn't know the prophecy of God for his life. But this scripture says, "Yea, all the prophets from Samuel and those that follow after, as many as have spoken, have likewise foretold of these days." Verse number 25. Ye are. Everybody listen to this. Say, "We are."
5: We are.
4: Say with some attitude. Say, "We are."
5: We are.
4: Notice this. We are the children of the prophets. Do you understand what that means? It means our lives are prearranged by prophecy. How do prophets bet your life? They bet your life with the words, the oracles of God. He says, "Ye are the children of the prophets." Are you following this?
5: Amen.
4: Ye are the children of the prophets. So our DNA, we are conceived in the womb of prophetic utterance. I'll say that again. We are conceived in the womb of prophetic revelations. When the Bible says that man was crippled from his mother's womb, it meant he was conceived in the womb of false, wrong, crippling prophetic revelations.
5: Amen.
4: Come on.
5: Yes.
4: I said, come on.
5: Amen.
4: Do you understand that?
5: Yes.
4: You are the children of the prophets. And if we are children of the prophets, it means that we are conceived in the womb of prophetic revelations. Whatever prophetic revelations of God working in your life, that's what conceives and shapes you. But this guy's you know, prophetic womb where he was conceived made him crippled. So it means what he got was completely wrong. Wrong information. Wrong knowledge. Are you following this? You are children of the prophets and of the covenant which God made with our father, saying unto Abraham, and in that seed shall all the kindreds of the earth be blessed. Unto you first, God, having raised up his son Jesus, sent him to bless you. Hallelujah.

0: say I'm strong. Let the weak leg receive strength. The man jumped up, I believe, and started shouting, I am blessed. I am healed. I am healed by the stripes of Jesus. Remember, walking and leaping and praising God. How do you praise God? You praise God by saying something. Before now, the man used to say, oh, I'm so the poor. Poor man, help the poor. But now, something has happened. His confession has changed. He's no longer saying, poor man. He's now saying, I'm blessed. And the blessing of the Lord is at work in me. Praise the Lord for his good and his mercies endure forevermore. We are now in the time of walking by faith, leaping forward by faith, and declaring praise in every aspect of our endeavors. I want to motivate you tonight in every area of your life, regardless of what you may be going through, switch to believing what God has said. Switch to hearing what God has said and start confessing it and start praising God in the midst of it, because that is the key to your victory. If you believe, shout aloud, amen. Oh, we are rising your feet. I'm done. Praise God. Give him praise. Hallelujah. Walking and leaping and praising God. Lift your hands to heaven. Say, Father, in the name of Jesus, I receive your word and I am blessed. I declare that I'm going forward, walking, leaping forward, and praising you. Thank you for supernatural relocation by the operation of faith. I live by faith and not by sight. I hear rightly. I believe rightly. I confess rightly. In the name of Jesus, and my life will never be the same again. Thank you, Heavenly Father, in the precious name of Jesus Christ. I hear the Spirit saying, lift your eyes and see. For the hosts of heaven are on alert in your behalf. Lift your eyes and see. For all things are working together for your good. Lift your eyes and see, for you have come into a season of joy overflowing. A season where the angels of my presence minister in your behalf in every area of your life. Lift your eyes and see that you have been moved from where you've always known to the very center of my plan and purpose for your life, even the place of glory, the place of excellence, the place of joy without end. Father, we thank you. We say we are grateful to you. In Jesus' mighty name.
1: 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Now, Pastor Emmanuel Obeche here, asking you to feel free to share this message with your friends. The Bible says, God gave the word. Great was the company of those that published it. I encourage you to be a word publisher today by sharing this message with your friends. Until I come your way again, God bless you richly. And bye-bye.

0: Welcome to the teaching ministry of Pastor Emmanuel Ogbeche. God's word is his instrument of change. We know as you listen that your life will not remain the same. Enjoy the word made plain.
1: Hallelujah.
2: Amen.
1: I said hallelujah. Amen and amen. And we'd like to welcome all those who were invited to come and witness the occasion. Let's put our hands together for them. Praise God forevermore. God knew you were coming and he prepared in advance for you. And every time when we come into the presence of God,

God always goes ahead of us to prepare. And this morning he has prepared for you before you came. And you're walking out of this place with answers, with results, with words of eternal life that will change every aspect of your life. If you came in here depressed, downcast, feeling like all is over, feeling like you should just die, feeling like you've come to the end of the road, or even asking yourself questions like, God, when? I'm tired of waiting. The Spirit of the Lord says to you, in the service this morning, every mountain will be brought low. The crooked places will be made straight, and the Lord shall make a way for you where there seemed to be no way. Say, I believe it. Say, I take it. If you believe it, say, I believe it. Say, I take it. There are those who have been in the valley of confusion, and you've been confused about what to do. The Spirit of the Lord says, listen not to the voices that try to distract you. For my voice will come to you in clear terms, and your steps will be ordered supernaturally in the direction in which it should go. And when you arrive, you will know that this is the Spirit of the Lord that was leading me. And you will find answers according to your heart's desires. Amen and amen. Amen. And therefore, the Holy Ghost says, let not your heart be troubled. Don't fret. Amen. We are entering into a season of speed. There are things that will occur speedily in the latter days of this year. The Holy Ghost said he will crown the year with his goodness, and his paths will drop fatness for you. If you believe, say, I believe. And I take it in the name of Jesus. Come on, if you believe, say, I believe. And I take it in the name of Jesus Christ. Hallelujah. I was praying a few days ago, and the Spirit of the Lord said to me, overflowing grace is coming into manifestation through the light of revelation. He said to me, that grace shall be seen in different ramifications of your lives. It will be so much at work that many will be attracted to the effect of that grace upon your lives. And you know, I was in prayer and those words came into my spirit. He said, that grace has long been made available by the Spirit, right from the coming of Jesus. He said, but a new light is about to shine in the hearts of the righteous that will unlock a new dimension of faith. And that faith will give uncommon access into an overflowing measure of grace. And I want to charge you this morning to get ready for it, brothers and sisters. It's coming. It will be seen in your finances. It will be seen in your health. It will be seen on your family. It will be seen in the work of your hands, in everything you do. People will just look and say, well, but this is nothing but the grace of God. This is nothing but the grace of God. This is nothing but the grace of God. Hallelujah. Do you believe it? If you believe it, say, I believe it. Say, and I take it. Oh, hallelujah. Glory to God forevermore. Let's read from the book of Ephesians chapter number 2. Glory to God. Oh, hallelujah. Have you found it? Ephesians chapter number 2. Oh. Ephesians chapter number 2. I'm going to read to you if you have your Bibles. Amen. Let's read from verse 1. And you had he quickened who were dead in trespasses and sins, wherein in time past ye walked according to the course of this world. He's talking to you. He's talking to you. Can somebody say he's talking to me? All right. Can you tell your neighbor for me he's talking to you? Listen to what he says to you. He says, and you had he quickened. To be quickened means to be raised up from the dead. Raised up by the life of God. Raised up by resurrection life. Alright? You had he quickened or raised up by
by the life of God, who were dead in trespasses and sins, wherein in time past ye walked according to the course of this world. You flowed in the direction of this world in time past. Are you listening to this? According to the course of this world. He says he raised you from death. Okay? Delivered you from the life of this world. Alright? I said alright? You had it quickened who were dead in trespasses and sins, wherein in time past ye walked according to the course of this world. Hallelujah. According to the prince of the power of the air, the spirit that now worketh in the children of disobedience. Amen. Among whom also we all had our conversation in times past, in the lusts of our flesh, fulfilling the desires of the flesh and of the mind, and we are by nature the children of wrath, even as others. But God, who is rich in mercy, say this after me, God is rich in mercy. Can you say it with a note of conviction in your voice? Say, God is rich in mercy. He is not broke, he is rich in mercy. He's got more than enough mercy. He says, God who is rich in mercy, for his great love, wherewith he loved us, even when we were dead in sins, hath quickened us. Quickened us together with Christ. He quickened you. He raised you up from your former life. Okay? He says, by grace are you saved. And verse 6 says, and hath raised us up together. And made us sit together. Where? Sitting together. Okay? In the heavenly places. In Christ Jesus. This is a status change. This is an elevation. He says, and he's informing you. He's announcing this to you because he wants you to know this. He says he raised you up. He made you sit together in the heavenly places in Christ Jesus. Let's examine that place a little bit. This place where we are seated in the book of Hebrews, this place is called the throne room of grace. This is the place where the Bible says we have been made to sit together with Christ Jesus in the heavenly places. And he did this, verse 7, so that in the ages to come, he might show the exceeding riches of his grace. In other words, he ushered you into the throne room of grace. Gave you a seat there. Are you following this? Because in the ages to come, he's going to put up a show. He's going to put up shows. Are you listening to me? A demonstration of grace. So what he has done is that he has given us access into the room of grace, the place of grace. And he's giving you a seat there. Are you listening to me? Because he wants to demonstrate. He wants to display. God wants to display his grace. Are you listening to me? God wants to display his grace. He says that in the ages to come, he might show the exceeding riches of his grace in his kindness toward us. Hallelujah. Through Christ Jesus. Glory to God. You know, the word grace actually speaks of the goodness of God. It's actually God's involvement in our lives. And you know, the Bible is telling us that God's plan is that he wants to display his actions in our lives in such a way that everybody will know God is at work. God is at work. God is at work in that lady's life. God is at work in that brother's life. God is at work in God is at work in her marriage. God is at work in her health. God is at work in her business. God is at work in her finances. The Bible says he placed us in the room of grace so that he can demonstrate, he can show the exceeding riches of his grace in his kindness towards us. Look at verse 8. For by grace are ye saved through faith. Can you say that after me? Say, by grace
am saved through faith. Say it one more time. By grace, I am saved through faith. Did you know that you got saved by grace? Do you know that it was grace that saved you? You didn't get saved because you made a New Year resolution. Come on. You didn't get saved because you were so powerful and you decided that you were going to get saved. What saved you and snatched you out of the grip of sin is called G-R-A-C-E, grace. Grace, God's involvement. God got involved. God stopped you in your tracks. You were going to hell, but he stopped you in your tracks and said, you ain't going to no hell. Your destination is not hell. Your destination is heaven. He got you saved, changed your direction, and positioned you in the throne room of grace. And the Bible says he gave you a citizenship up there because he wants to demonstrate. He wants to show how kind he is. You know, before many of you got saved, many of us got saved, we were busy working on going to hell. Come on, how many of you understand what I'm talking about? You understand? A lot of people were going to hell full time until grace snatched you out of the grip of that chariot that was taking you to hell and repositioned you on another track, setting you on a course of life that is so different, so unique, and so classified. He changed your lifestyle. He gave you a new kind of life. Are you listening to me? And this morning, I want to bring to your attention that the same grace that saved you is the same grace that heals you. The same grace that saved you is the same grace that delivers you. The same grace that saved you is the same grace that gives you joy and peace, you know, in the Holy Ghost. It's the same grace that gives you a job. It's the same grace that gives you peace in your marriage. It's the same grace that gives you a husband. Look at what the Bible says then. Are we still together? This is going to get hot. I can feel it in my spirit already. Hallelujah. This is going to get serious. Are we together? Let me ask you, are you still here? Because grace is coming in your direction right now. Verse number 8. For by grace are ye saved through faith. And that not of yourselves, it is the gift of God. Not of works, lest any man should boast. No man is going to boast about this grace of salvation. Are you getting this? You see, Paul is writing to us in this epistle because he wants us to understand that this is the time of grace. In the time of grace, God is not going to accept works. He's not going to consider your perspiration. The race is not going to be to the swift in the time of grace. The battle is not going to be to the strong. In the time of grace, grace is actually going to be the principal factor because what God planned to do is to demonstrate grace. This is the time of the demonstration of grace. God wants to demonstrate his grace in every aspect of our lives. And it's important for us to let God put his grace on display. You know why that is very important? Because you see, I found out a lot of people get saved by grace, but they are trying to get jobs by their sweats. They are trying to prosper by their efforts. They are trying to get in through some connection. Are you listening to me? Are you listening to me? You know, you see a lot of people trying to do certain things to get certain results because they forgot that the same grace that saved you is all you need to get everything that your heart desires. Are you listening to me? It is impossible for you to be in the room of grace and have grace all around you and you actually get so busy doing your own thing, trying to fix your things by yourself, rather than allowing grace have its way. Let me read a story to you from the book of Mark. Hallelujah. If you have your Bibles, go over there. Go over there. Praise God. Hallelujah. Mark's Gospel chapter number 4. Mark's Gospel chapter number 4. Glory. I said glory. God wants you to let grace take over. Mark chapter 4 verse 35. Are you there? The Bible says, and the same day when the evening was come,
He said unto them, let us pass over unto the other side. And when they had sent away the multitude, that's the disciples, they took him. Everybody say this after me. They took him. You know, that really affects me. They took him. They took Jesus. Remember, the law came by Moses. Grace and truth came by Jesus. Jesus is the manifestation of grace. Bible says that, you know, he was full of grace and truth when he came. John actually said, of the fullness of his grace, we all partake. Now, there are these 12 disciples, called disciples, who found themselves around this captain of grace, this personification of grace. Jesus is the personification of grace. They had come into association with him, and now they were about to embark on a journey, and the Bible says they took him. Come on, are we together? They took him, all right? They took grace with them. Are you still with me? Listen to this. Verse 36. All right. And when they had sent away the multitude, they took him, they took the personification of grace, they took the author of grace, they took the source of grace. Okay. Even as he was in the ship. And there were also with him other little ships. Verse 37. And there arose a great storm of wind. While the journey was on. That's like somebody who's born again. When you got born again and you received Jesus into your life, you actually took him into your life. You took him into the boat of your life. You brought in the author of grace. You brought in the source of grace. You brought in grace personified into your life. Jesus is everything that heaven has to offer to us. When you receive him into your life, you receive everything that heaven has to offer. Heaven doesn't have anything higher than Jesus to offer you. Jesus is all. He is the express image of God's person. He is the expression of God's glory. He is the fullness of everything God has to offer. You're looking for something more? There's nothing more. Jesus is the optimal, the ultimate. Praise God forevermore. Can you say amen? Amen? Can you say a good amen? Amen? All right. Listen, they took him, and the Bible says on the journey, there arose a great storm of wind, and the waves beat into the ship, so that it was now full. And he, that is Jesus, was in the hinder part of the ship. Grace was in the hinder part of the ship. Asleep on a pillow. How could you let grace go to sleep? How can you function when grace is asleep in your life? How are you going to be able to survive the storm? It's absolutely impossible for you to survive the storm without grace. You have it, but you let it go to sleep. You lost the consciousness of its presence. You lost the awareness of its power. And what that does is that you start struggling in yourself. You start trying to get rid of the storm, of the flood. And if you actually, let's read this account from the Luke's rendering. Luke's Gospel chapter 8. Are we together? Come on, say I'm here. Look at anybody else and say, are you here? Because I'm here. Hallelujah. Luke's Gospel chapter 8. And then I'm going to also, I just want to see, show you something about this account, because it's recorded at least 3 times in the Bible. And the reason it's recorded those 3 times is because God wants you to see something. Luke chapter 8, have you found it?
Now, the Bible says in verse 22, hallelujah. I said hallelujah. He says, it came to pass on a certain day, you know, that he went into the ship with his disciples, and he said unto them, let's go over to the other side. And they launched out. And as they sailed, he fell asleep. I want you to look at him as grace personified. Grace fell asleep in the boat with them. Let's put it this way. They lost consciousness of the presence of grace. And when grace fell asleep, there came down a storm of wind on the lake. If you look at the rendering of the book of Luke, it reveals that the storm arose when he fell asleep. If he wasn't asleep, there wouldn't have been no storm. Now let me ask you a question. If you had an opportunity to go on a boat ride with Jesus, what would you do while you were on the ride? Talk to me. I mean, this is Jesus. God manifests in the flesh. You've been given one opportunity to go on a boat ride with him. Would you be focusing on the wind blowing by the ocean? Looking at the ocean. Say, wow. Look at how beautiful the ocean is. Why would you spend your time talking about the ocean, meditating upon the ocean, and looking at how glorious the ocean is, rather than concentrating on the maker of the ocean who is right there with you in the boat? Brother, I don't want to talk about what was made. I want to talk to the maker. I want to know, how did you make it? How did you make the ocean? Jesus, would you give us a little bit of some tips? Hallelujah. Are you getting this? Hallelujah. They let Jesus go to sleep. Let's put it this way. A lot of Christians have let the overflowing provision of grace go to sleep in their lives. And so you find them struggling against storms because you forgot that you didn't get saved by struggling. A lot of people have struggled to break the addiction of smoking. They actually threw away more sticks of cigarettes than they smoked. Because every time they light it, I don't want to smoke. They turn it off, they throw it away. 2 hours down the line, they lit another one. And then, they throw it away. And they struggled with it until the grace of salvation apprehended them. And then all of a sudden, the desire to smoke just dies. They don't want to smoke no more. Hallelujah. Are you listening to this? They don't want to. All of a sudden, they just realize, no, this is not me. This is God at work. What I want you to see is that the same grace that saved you is all that you need. That's all you need to prosper in every area of life. That's what you need for your job. Now the question is, how did you get saved by grace? You got saved by grace through faith. You heard the gospel. You believed what you heard. And your faith gave you access into grace. How are you going to get healed by grace through faith? You need to find out what God's word says about healing. You need to hear it. You need to believe it. Once you hear it and believe it and start acting as though it is so, the grace of healing will start pouring into your life. How are you going to get a husband by grace through faith? Say amen. Amen. Some people think they can get a husband by being so forward every time the brother says, how you say, hey, I'm very fine. God is very good. Thank you, G. God has been awesome. In fact, let me tell you what God has been doing in my life. You are trying to work for it. It is not a works, lest any man should boast. You can't get what you can only get by grace, by working for it. We've got to learn to stop trying to get things by our muscles.
and just say, Father, give me your word for the situation. And I take your word for the situation. And I believe your word for the situation. And I just rest on the arms of your grace. Listen. You were saved by grace through faith. You get healed by grace through faith. You get a job by grace through faith. You get a husband by grace through faith. You get a house by grace through faith. You get a car by grace through faith. Someone said, Pastor, how do I work it? Get into the book of Mark. Mark 11, 23, 24. The Bible says, what things soever you desire, when you pray, believe that you have received and you shall have. You desire a car, you ask for it in prayer. You believe that you have received. Based on that scripture, you gain access into the provision of a car according to your heart's desire. And you, while you wait for the manifestation of your heart desire, you praise him for the show of his grace in that area of your life. Our problem, a lot of people's problem, praise God, is the fact that they started with grace, now they are depending on the arm of flesh. You started with grace, now you are depending on your muscles. Are you listening to me? You started by grace, now you're depending on your wallet. And you've calculated it. And you live by calculation every month. Are you listening to me? A lot of you do that. You live by calculation. You check it every month. Okay, 13,000. I pay my electricity. I pay my this. I pay my that. I pay my that. I pay my that. And you know. And then you get stuck in a limited supply. All right. All the things you're supposed to be doing for the kingdom, you can't do. Why? Because you're living by calculation. Let me show you a scripture. I hope this helps you. 2 Corinthians chapter 8. Chapter 9 actually. Get out of that lifestyle of living by calculation. And be free to do the things you need to do. When you live by calculation, you cannot obey the voice of the Holy Spirit. Holy Spirit will tell you, do this. You're like, Lord God, I cannot. Even you know I cannot. Second Corinthians chapter 9. Is somebody in this house this morning? Yes. I said, is somebody in this house this morning? Yes. If you're here, say I'm here. I'm here. Say I'm hooking up to grace. In the name of Jesus. Yes. I want you to sentence yourself into a life. A life of grace. Yes. No other life. Grace all the way. Yes. Are you there? And you know what that does to you? You never write yourself off. You never disqualify yourself. You never say, well, you know, there's no need for me to apply. I don't even have the qualification. Look at what they're asking for. Look at you. Just look at you. You need a job and the application comes before you. And then you read through the qualifications. You're like, yes, this is not for me. How do you cancel yourself out of the list just because you think you don't have what it takes? We're going to close with a very powerful story, you know, and you're going to find out that all God is looking for is for people to just trust his word. Just do what God tells you to do. Find it in the word. Believe it. That's what gives you access into grace. What is faith? Faith is simply find the word, believe the word, and act as though it is true. That is faith. Faith is simply take the word of God as God said it. It's not my word. It is the word of God. Many of us take the words of our doctors. The doctor tells you have some stalactito ikalakata in your body. And you take it. You walk out of the place. You start saying, hey, they said I've got stalactito ikalakata. And you start talking about what they told you. You believed it. You get terrified by just hearing the words of your doctor. And the book of Isaiah says, whose report shall we believe? You see, we believe the report of the doctors. We believe the report of the lawyers. But we don't want to take the word of God as God has said it. Let's take God's word. Look at 2 Corinthians 9. Are we together? Yes. Say I'm here. Yes. Verse 8. I think we should read it together. Is it okay? Yes. As loud as we can. Everybody, 1, 2, go. Did you see that? God is able
to make all grace, not some grace, overflowing grace to abound towards you, that ye always having all sufficiency. This is the plan of God. This is the purpose of God. He wants you always to have all sufficiency. That means more than enough. His name is called El Shaddai. El Shaddai means the God that is more than enough. The breasted one whose breasts are full of milk for any time of need. At any time of need, you can come in and suck from that breast. I've never seen a 3 months old baby who jumps out of the baby couch and starts screaming, "Mommy, I want carrot." Can I have some carrot, please? 3 months old baby. No. All the baby needs is milk. The milk has everything carrot will give it. The milk has all the protein. The breast milk has all the carbohydrates the child needs. It has all the, the elements, all the vitamins. It has everything that, you know, the baby's body needs to protect the baby, to defend the baby, for the baby's brain to grow properly, for the baby's leg and bones to grow properly. All the baby needs is milk. The Bible says, as newborn babies desire the sincere milk of the word, that you may grow thereby. Telling you, the milk that you need for every aspect of your life is the milk of the word. The word of God is as milk is to a baby. It's got everything you need for prosperity, everything you need for good health, everything you need for healing. It's in the word. Just get the word, and the word knows what to do when you get it into your spirit. God is able to make all grace abound toward you, that you always, ever say always. Always. Oh, I don't, you see, always doesn't mean sometimes. It doesn't mean occasionally. You know, many of us live in occasional grace. And you know what happens? A lot of Christians live like the disciples. They let the understanding, the knowledge of grace go to sleep until there is a trouble. When the boat is about to capsize, the Bible says the disciples came to Jesus and started waking him up. Jesus! Jesus! Carest thou not that we perish? That's how a lot of Christians behave. Oh God, arise and let your enemies be scattered. Father God, arise and deliver your children. Hearken, O Lord, delay not. You know why you're praying that type of prayer? You've been living by yourself all this while until the devil realizes this one is working with his ordinary, is working with his power. We can quickly finish him. And he launched the attack against you because he realized you were using your power. When grace is awake, which storm can arise? Are you getting this? Acts, quickly, chapter 4. Hallelujah. I want you to make a decision from today. I will no longer depend on my wallet. I will no longer depend on my bank account. I will no longer put my trust in things. I will no longer trust in my energy. I will look up to the hills all the time. I will trust in the word of God. You know what I'm talking about? When you trust in the word of God. You see, we were discussing in the Redemption Realities class, you know, was it yesterday or Wednesday? And we were talking about when God told Abraham to go and offer Isaac. Do you realize that if God were to appear physically to a lot of people today, who it took them 99 years to get Isaac, and says to them, take Isaac, your only son Isaac, and go and offer him upon the mountain. You know what they would do? They'll say, God, please talk about something else. Let's talk about something else. Isaac, which Isaac? You know how many years I've been waiting for him? Talk about something else, please. As you take Isaac, after 99 years, where will I get another 99 years to wait for Isaac? To get another Isaac if I sacrifice this one? You forgot
You forgot that it is the Most High God that is talking to you. You forgot that He can make, you know, He can make a full grown Adam in one day. It may have taken you 99 years to get your Isaac. If God says, let go of him, you must learn to allow the spirit of obedience control your life in such a way that you can be exposed to the grace that follows the presence of the Spirit. Our problem is that we have allowed the world system to corrupt the way we think. We think like the people of the world. We calculate. We use our head to think. You know, you do all types of, you know, analysis with your brain. And you forget what the word of God says. You don't live by the word. You're living by the world system. And as a result of that, you struggle like the people of the world. When you're about to drown, you now start crying, Jesus, son of David, have mercy upon me. Check it. That's why most people, the only time you see people, some Christians in church, firing prayers, hot prayers. When is intercession? You know, they are there, you know, firing hot prayers. My change must come. My change must come. And they're busy praying all those stuff. You know what? They've gotten themselves in a place where they were all by themselves. They were all by themselves. They were fighting by themselves. The battle is not supposed to be your battle. The Bible said the battle is the Lord's battle. How come you're fighting by yourself? How do I get God to fight my battles? Get His word in your heart. Get it in your mouth. Believe it and live by the word. Hallelujah. I get the word. I don't just read. On Tuesday night. We found out that the Bible is not just an ordinary Bible. It's a book of tickets. Somebody shout amen. Whoa. We found that it's a book of tickets. There are different tickets in the book. Alright, depending on what show you want to attend. Are you listening to me? God has put out a lot of shows. There's a lot of show going on in different areas of life. Show of grace. Demonstrations of grace. And for you to attend the show, you need a ticket. And God's word is the ticket. It gives you the access into any show. Have you ever seen some people and they walk into your house and they're telling you about what God is doing? And they're like, you know, God has just been so awesome. Can you just follow me, please? And then they take you outside, you know, and then they take you to the parking lot. Just take a look at this. This is nothing but God. And you're like, oh my God, how did you get it? And they're like, just wait, I'm not done yet. And then they open their bag and they bring out some of that document. And then you read into the document, you're like, oh my God, how did you get it? Who do you know there? They're like, no, it's the grace of God. It's the grace of God. And your head starts turning around. But all of us are under that same grace. How come it's only this? You are the only one that grace is operating for. And you are now like a spectator in this show. God is showing grace in somebody's life and you don't understand how come it's happening. Let me tell you the secret. The secret is every manifestation and operation of grace that you see is as a result of tickets that have been issued in the Bible. You have to find a ticket. Have you ever tried to go into an event and there's a bouncer by the door? Where's your ticket? And you're like, no, my cousins are already inside. Your cousins are not you. Where is your ticket? No. Well, actually, you see, I didn't know we're supposed to have a ticket. Well, you're supposed to have a ticket. You cannot go in without a ticket. All right. No, but I know the organizers of this event. God is the organizer of the event. He is my father. I know he's the one. He's in charge. Don't you know my name is Emmanuel? You know, check the book of life. My name is inside. They say, well, we know your name is in the book of life. We know your God is your father, but your father that is your father that you said is your father that set up the event has given an order that for anybody, including you, to enter the event, you need to come with the ticket that he has issued. It's your father that set up the show. He also put tickets on it. Said, no entry with that ticket. Are you there? See, when you read the Bible, don't just read it as a book of stories. These are tickets. How do you take it? You read it and you look at this. Acts chapter 4. Is that where you are? I asked you to go over there. You appropriate it to yourself when you read it. Amen. Aye, hallelujah. Acts the Apostles chapter number 4. I read to you. Oh, verse number 31. And when they had prayed, the place was shaken where they were assembled together, and they were all filled with the Holy Ghost, and they spake the word of God with boldness. Mm-hmm. All right. Are we together? I said, are we together?
And the multitude of them that believed were of one heart and of one soul. Neither said any of them that aught of the things which he possessed was his own. But they had all things common. Look at the reason why. Verse 33. And with great power gave the apostles witness of the resurrection of the Lord Jesus. And great grace. Everybody say that after me. Say great grace. Great grace. Now that term tells you that grace can be great. Look your neighbor in the eyes and say, do you understand that? Look your neighbor in the eyes. Are you operating with little grace or great grace? Hello? You can tell, you know when grace is great all over you. The Bible says, and with great grace gave the apostles witness of the resurrection of Jesus, and great grace was upon them all. With great power, and great grace was upon them all. Great grace was upon them all. Why was this written? So that somebody can believe it. Verse 34. Neither was there any among them that lacked. Is it possible to live in a realm of life where there's no lack in your life? Your amen is asleep. Listen, neither was there any among them that lacked. Only grace can do this. Only grace can do this. Neither was there any among them that lacked, for as many as were possessors of lands or houses sold them and brought the things that were sold and laid them down at the apostles' feet. That's why they destroyed lack from that church. Can I tell you, if you want to destroy lack from your life, you must get under the word that says, give and it shall be given unto you. Good measure, pressed down, shaking together, running over, shall men give unto your bosom. That is the ticket for a life free from lack. You want a life free from lack, you can't have it without the ticket. But you know, for born again Christian, I can't give now. I don't have enough. So what happens? You stay in the realm of not enough. Are you listening to what I'm sharing with you? Anytime you find yourself in that space where you don't have enough, what you should be thinking of is, what can I give to start the process of grace? You must understand it. And if you don't obey the scriptures, you just find yourself suffering. All right? That's why beggars remain beggars. Prosperity is not initiated when people give to you. Prosperity is initiated when you release. You know, you see an average beggar, he begs. Morning till night. Next day he goes back, begs. It never occurs to him, after what I have begged today, let me sow some to other people. Let me give other beggars. Have you ever seen any beggar that gives? That's the same reason why a lot of Christians remain poor. Why they remain broke, even though Christ has taken their poverty. Because they feel, ish, I don't have enough, ish. You know, they are living by calculation. I only get 9,000, out of which my rent is 4,500. Car is 2,500. How much is that? Somebody tell me. 7. Is remaining only 2. By the time I do my groceries and do petrol, my life is finished. And that's the problem. How will you break the circle? How will you break the circle of lack? The secret lies in the word. Give and it shall be given unto you. Good measure. Press down, shaking together, running over, shall men give unto you. Pastor, I don't have anything to give. Pluck the button on your shirt and give. Take off your shoes and give. And you will start seeing change coming in your life. Are you listening to me? Esther chapter 2. There are some things that prayers cannot do for you. You need to wake up grace. You know,
Those guys were busy trying to stop the storm. They realized Jesus is sleeping at the back of the boat. What are we wasting our time trying to stop this storm? Whereas the word of God is with us in the boat. They went and woke up the word. Jesus is the word. They woke up the word. And the word put to an end the storm. That's what you need, brothers and sisters. I know we live at a time when a lot of people are so lazy. They are so spiritually lazy that they will buy into any lie. The same broke individual that said he's so broke he cannot do the word of God will spend his last dime to buy himself a bottle of oil that is being sold by somebody who said, you buy this oil in 24 hours. Miracle oil. It will change your fortunes in 24 hours. Go and tell the people that are buying it. It is the poorest people in town. The same people who say they don't have. The same people who say, you know what, I can't give because I don't have. Go and check what they are doing with, even the beggars. Go and check what they are doing with what they have. Go and check it. But when you bring the word of God, they're like, eh, Pastor, there's this place in Limpopo. Things are happening there. Around the region of Guyana. Everybody is going there. Miracles are happening, you know. And you go over there. You are broke. You were on 9,000 with calculation. Out of the 9,000 with calculation, they collect 5,000 out of it. And you went there with hope. Came back, day one passes, day two passes, day three passes. You approach the crisis point. And then you start crying, Pastor, I need prayers. If you don't pray for a miracle now, nothing is going to change. Because you've gone to do something that pushed you into crisis. Rather than doing what the word of God says. That's why a lot of people are suffering financially. You understand what I'm talking about? It's so hard. You think about it. Ah, Lord God of hosts, you know, let me owe you, Lord. It's better to owe God than to owe man. Lord, I will owe you. I'll pay you later. These insurance guys will not allow me to sleep if I don't say to them, let me owe you. Lord, I will owe you. And then you eat your tithes. And you expect him to move by grace. And in his grace, you know, to overlook everything you have done that is not right. God, you know you are gracious. Listen, grace is activated by faith. There is no baseless faith. Faith is activated by the word. So you need to get a word. Tell me the scriptural verse you are standing on the basis on which you ate your tithe. What scripture? Genesis chapter 35, verse 17. It's not there. Come to the point where the word of God becomes, you know, if it is the word of God, I'd rather die doing the word of God than not doing the word of God. And that's what sets you free. Say amen. Don't go quiet on me now. Because I'm poking you with needles now. You know, you go all quiet now. I don't want to hear that. That's what you need to hear. You need to just repent and make a decision to obey the Lord. Say a good amen. Amen. All right, let's get on this voyage as we close the service. Esther chapter 2. Amen. I hope you heard what I said. Because that word is for somebody. Stop eating your tithe. Start giving your tithe. That's what the Bible says. Bring the tithe into the storehouse. It doesn't say put store it in your house. Well, God understands. That's why you are still broke. You can't take the word of God on seriously and just say, well, God understands. Let me just go and fornicate. God understands. I'll repent later. It's the same thing. Sin is sin. You violate the word of God is sin. The guy that's fornicating is fornicating because he thinks, well, God understands. The guy that's not obeying the word of God in the area of giving also is saying, well, God understands. It's the same thing. God looks at you the same way. Say, well, you know, you're not ready for change. Say amen. Amen. Come on, say amen. Amen. I know I'm preaching good this morning. Whether you're quiet or not. Esther chapter number 2. Let's read this. This is nice. Say a good amen. Amen. Oh, hallelujah. You know the story? You know the story? You know the story? Queen Vashti was kicked out of the throne
Because the set time for somebody to take her place had come. And I sense in my spirit that this is happening in the latter days of this year. Supernatural displacements, because there will be supernatural placements. Are you listening to this? They decreed a decree against her that she should no longer be the queen over the land of Babylon. And the Bible says in verse 1, after these things, when the wrath of King Ahasuerus was appeased, he remembered Vashti and what she had done and what was decreed against her. Then said the king's servants that ministered unto him, let there be fair young virgins sought for the king. And let the king appoint officers in all the provinces of his kingdom, that they may gather together all the fair young virgins unto Shushan the palace, to the house of God, unto the custody of Haggai. Notice, in all the provinces of his kingdom, they were to gather together all the fair, young virgins. So, by physical qualification, they must be fair, they must be young, they must be virgins unto Shushan the palace. So the house of the women unto the custody of Haggai, the king's chamberlain, keeper of the women, and let their teens for purification be given them. And let the maiden which pleased the king be queen instead of Vashti. And the thing pleased the king, and he did so. Now, in Shushan the palace, there was a certain man whose name was Mordecai, the son of Jer, the son of Shimer, verse 6, who had been carried away from Babylon with the captivity, which had been carried away with Jeconiah, king of Judah, whom Nebuchadnezzar, the king of Babylon, had carried away. Say amen. Amen. You know, they had carried them away as captives. There are some captivities that you don't need to cry about. Oh. Somebody didn't get that. They carried them away captive, thinking they were taking them into bondage. But they were taking them into their place of destiny. Are you listening to me? There are sometimes when something's happening in your life, you're not supposed to cry. You can't spend the whole month crying. Pastor, they took my car last week. Ah, after 3.5 years of paying for the car. If they took it, rejoice in the Lord always. Again, I say rejoice. Not all taking is a mistake. Not all carrying is an accident. Some are destiny movements. They carried Mordecai and carried Esther to the land of Babylon. Somebody say, carry me! Oh, ho, ho, ho, ho, ho. I like this. Listen to this. Are you there? Are you there? Verse number 8. It came to pass. All right. Let's read verse 7. And he brought up Hadassah, that is Esther, his uncle's daughter, for she had neither father nor mother. Can somebody say amen? Amen. If you don't have a father or a mother, you are not alone. According to this scripture. All right. Esther had no father, had no mother, but he had Mordecai. And the maid was fair and beautiful, whom Mordecai, when her father and mother were dead, took for his own daughter. Verse 8. So it came to pass, when the king's commandment and his decree was heard, and when many maidens were gathered together unto Shushan the palace. Everybody say, many maidens. You see, the problem that goes with many maidens is that it generates confusion. If you were the king of Ahasuerus, you're going to choose one girl. And many girls show up. And all of these girls showed up based on three standards. They must be beautiful. That's fair. They must be virgins. They must be young. No old papa. Are you following this? And everybody appears. Some 6 foot tall, some 5 foot tall, some 4 foot tall. Obviously, the 4 foot ones elevate themselves to 5.5 with Sister Miriam's shoes. Thank God, thank God, thank God for technology. There's no need to disqualify yourself because you're 4 foot tall. You can attend. Just attach extra height. The only unfortunate thing is by the time you're walking into the palace of the king, king is like, ah, what is that? What? Why are you walking like that? And as you walk in through the door, they say, walk out through the other door. Just. This is not couples got talent here. We don't have time.
Praise God. It's a type of competition where everybody gets involved. Normally, for national pageants, it's only slim people go. But this time around, whether slim, round, you know, letter B, letter I, you know, letter

0: You actually start praising God because he's good and his mercy is enduring forever. For creating all types. You know, sometimes it's good to watch that, South African Idol. You just see all types of people coming in to participate in the show. So what are you going to sing for us? I'm going to sing something. And then the guys that are monitoring the show are like, they are shocked to their bones. I can imagine King Ahasuerus is doing that for a lot of girls. As they just come in. And the king is like, and there's an entry door and an exit one. As you are coming like that, read this in the Bible. Are we together? It came to pass, verse 8, when the king's commandment and his decree was heard, many maidens were gathered together unto Shushan the palace at the custody of Haggai, that Esther was brought. Everybody say, Esther was brought. And I pray for you in the name of Jesus, that where others gather, you will be brought in. Others are gathering by themselves, but you will be brought in. You understand, when you are brought in, everybody's looking at, who is that one that they are bringing in? Is she a part of this competition? Say, I believe it. Say, I take it. In the name of Jesus. Just make a note of that. When many maidens were gathered, so others gathered together unto Shushan the palace, to the custody of Haggai, that Esther was brought. She was brought. She didn't gather like everybody else. They brought her. They brought her to be queen. She was brought also unto the king's house, to the custody of Haggai, keeper of the women. And the maiden pleased him. And she obtained kindness of him. What do you call this? This is called grace. And he speedily gave her things for purification. And that's the word the Spirit gave to me, that at the close of this year, his grace will be at work in your life to cause the things that are supposed to be given to you, to be given to you speedily. I declare that into your life in the name of the Lord Jesus Christ. If you believe, say amen.
1: Amen.
0: Say, I believe. And I take it. Do you realize that some people can be delayed? If he gave her things speedily, that means the other girls were delayed. Because they can't figure her out and say, he gave her things speedily. That means the normal tendency is for them to just slowly give. By just giving you because you are here. We know you are not the queen. Just collect the soap they use for washing. You know, keep some for your family members when you get home, when they send you back. Because we know you are not the queen. But when it came to Esther's turn, speed. Everybody say speed.
1: Speed.
0: I declare speed into every aspect of your life. In the name of Jesus. Speed into your business. Speed into the work of your hands. Speed in your place of work. You will be speedily brought from your position to the position of authority and influence where God has destined for you to be, in the name of the Lord Jesus Christ. There's an anointing for speed. That is what is being released into your life this morning. In the name of Jesus. He speedily gave her things, which such things as belonged to her, and seven maidens which were meant to be given her, out of the king's house. And he preferred her. Excuse me, sir. Excuse me, sir. This is partial. Yeah. Are you the one in charge? Are you the one in charge? You want us to delete your name from the list? No, sorry, sir. I'm just saying that it's partial. You know, it's partial. Why do you want to put her in that position? You're preferring her and her maids onto the best place of the house of the women. So in the house of the women, there's a place that is the best room. Other rooms are one bedroom cubicle where even only the person that is competing cannot even sleep, not to talk about her girls. But there's a particular room that is prepared that looks like a queen's room. And that's the

0: room, you are putting Esther. So it's not fair, it's not fair.
1: Favor ain't fair, but when it's coming in your direction, brother, you know this is nothing but grace. And you know you are the object of that grace. You are the object of that favor. Say, I believe it, and I take it. Don't be surprised when your colleagues begin to talk about you in the office. Don't be surprised when they begin to complain to the management. Sir, but we don't understand. She just came in. Yeah, she just came in. Yeah, well, she just came in. Yeah, she just came in. So, do you have any problem with that? We want her to be there. No, but sir, we have been here all this while. Yeah, you've been here all this while. We brought her in to be there. Do you have any problem with that? No, it's not like we have any problem with it. It's just that she just came. Everybody say grace. Yes. Say I believe it. Yes. And I take it. Yes. And you know when these things start happening, it's a show. I told you that God has put up shows. You will notice that Esther never spoke a word in the whole of this chapter. You will not hear the voice of Esther. Everybody was talking for her. People were talking about her. All she just does is watch. He said, there's an event, they're taking you. Is it? Okay. And you just go. They're taking you, you just watch. Mordecai told her, don't talk. Don't even tell anybody where you are from. Don't tell them which tribe you belong. Don't tell them you are born again or not born again. Just watch. Just watch. When everybody there is an unbeliever, just watch. She was watching. They took her, put her in a place the Bible described as the best place of all the women. Now, the problem with that is that everybody who knows that that place is the best place, they begin to ask questions. But who is inside that place? I know all of us are here for this competition, but who is that girl there? Which country is she from? Does anybody understand why they put her there? And then some people, well, it's already obvious that they've already decided who will be the queen. There's no need for us to waste our time. If for her to be there, maybe she's the queen. They are already sentencing you into the place where you belong by talking about you. That's why you should never fret when people are talking about you. Say, well, yeah, the pastor, you know they're talking about. Talk on, brother. Talk on. Have you seen anybody discussing one Oscar something down the street that nobody knows anything about? They discuss the popular guys. When they are talking about you, it is because God is setting you up for a place of destiny. Say amen. Oh, let's finish this story. I want to pray now. Are you still there? What verse were we at? So, verse 9. The maiden pleased him, and he preferred her to the best place. Verse 10. Esther had not showed her people, nor her kindred, for Mordecai had charged her that she should not show it. Don't talk. Just keep quiet. Just watch. It's a show. Show of grace. Just participate in it. Mordecai called, walked every day before the court to see what happens with Esther. And verse 12, now when every mate's turn was come to go into King Ahasuerus, after that he had been 12 months according to the manner of the women, for so were the days of their purification accomplished. Alright, to which 6 months with oil of myrrh, amen, and 6 months with sweet odors, and with other things for the purifying of the women. So they subject them to 6 months with oil of myrrh, 6 months with sweet odor. So 12 months in total of cosmetic therapy. They bait you with all the most powerful perfumes in the whole world. Because they want you that when you walk into the presence of the king, you will be smelling phenomenal. But you see, there are other types of smells. There's a physical smell that comes from perfume. But there's a smell of grace. You just walk in, people are like, sister, there's just something about you. You are like, yes, it's God about me. These guys had all the perfumes in the world. Verse 13. Then thus came every maiden unto the king. Whatsoever he desired was given her to go with her out of the house of the women unto the king's house. In the evening, she went. And on the morrow, she returned into the second house of the women. So the custody of Shazgaz, the king's chamberlain, which kept the concubines. So you become a concubine when they don't accept you as queen. She came in unto the king no more, except the king delighted in her, and that she were called by name. Brothers and sisters, if you were the king, each person has one day, there were at least 365 girls, because the event takes 12 months for you to purify each person. And each person has one day to go in. How will you remember the name of 365 girls? There's only one thing that can make people remember your name miraculously. Songs of Solomon says, because of the savour of thy good ointments, thy name shall be like ointment poured forth. Therefore, virgins will love you. Are you listening to me? What's making them remember your name is the anointing. It's not just your perfume and how you are able to shake your bum bum before the presence of the king. You come in shaking in the thing, shaking it, and the king is wondering, where did you guys bring this thing from? This thing. Get out of my presence immediately. And they get you out of the presence with everything you tried to do by your power, by your mind to impress. You did all types of work from catwalk, you know, to dog walk. You know, you didn't know that it's not by your walking. It's not by the cat or the kangaroo walk. You know, there's something else that is at work here. It's called grace. I wish to God we will understand these things. You understand? Because I see this happen a lot of times, you know, and you hear some sisters saying, Pastor, but I don't understand. How can this fine boy leave a correct babe like this, you know, and go for that chicken of a girl? Look at that girl that boy is dating. Just look at this fine, correct, arranged person like this. You thought it was by your arrangement. Meanwhile, all he's looking for is grace. All you need is grace, I'm telling you. Stop struggling and trying to get things done by yourself. Just begin to lean on the arms of God's grace. Say, Lord, I stand on your word. You promised me in this scripture that people that know me not shall serve me. Strangers shall build up my walls. I shall be called an eternal excellency, the joy of many generations. As they shall hear of me, they shall submit themselves unto me. And the line shall fall to me in pleasant places. Yea, I have a goodly heritage. You know, just stand on the word. Believe it in your heart and start confessing it as you go. You declare it. The lines are falling to me in pleasant places. Who are thou, O mountain, before Emmanuel Ogbeche, thou shalt become a plain, not by might, not by power, but by the might and power of the Spirit. And I will come back with a testimony, testifying and declaring that it was grace that did it. Grace was what was at work. Brothers and sisters, I got it by grace. It wasn't by my works. I wish we can allow this to take over our minds. Are you listening to me? You must never disqualify yourself because you don't have what it takes. Always remember, it is the Lord your God that gives you access. Look at how this story closed. The Bible says in verse number 15. Now. Everybody say now.
2: Now.
1: Can we say that with some energy? Say now.
2: Now.
1: When the turn of Esther. Ah, yeah. Say it's my turn.
2: Yeah.
1: And that's what the Bible says. It says the set time has come, the time for me to favor Zion. Say, it's my turn.
2: My turn.
1: Some of you are not serious. Say, it's my turn. Hey, when the turn of Esther, the daughter of Abihail, the uncle of Mordecai, who had taken her for his daughter, was come to go in unto the king, she required nothing. Why? Because she had grace. She required nothing but what Haggai, the king's chamberlain, the keeper of the women, appointed. And you must understand this. Sometimes we like to do something extra. No need to do something extra. Are you listening to me? Just do what they ask you to do, and that's all. Leave it at that. Esther did not require anything else. Other people were requiring extra eye pencil. They were requiring extra lipstick. Others were drawing extra caricature, whatever, on the face. Are you listening to me? Others were requiring extra fingernails, extra toenails, shoulder enhancement. Say this after me. I've got all I need. All I need is faith. And faith gives me access into grace. I have grace. And that's all I need. Don't tell me how are they going to approve it. Don't ask me how. They will approve it by grace through faith. I believe they will approve it because I've asked the Lord for them to approve it based on Mark 11:24. And in the name of Jesus Christ, they have approved it. And I praise you, Father, because it has been approved. But how, CC? How?
0: be there saying how.
1: When the turn of Esther was come to go in unto the king, she required nothing but what Haggai, the king's chamberlain, the keeper of the women, appointed. And Esther obtained favor. Come on, shout favor.
2: Favor.
1: Comes. Come on, say that. Comes. To me. Now. Say that with energy. Favor. Comes. To me. Now. One more time.
2: Favor.
1: Comes. To me. Now. Do you believe it? Say, I take it. Do you believe in favor? Oh. Esther obtained favor in the sight of all them that looked upon her. So Esther was taken unto King Ahasuerus. Oh, the Bible is such a powerful book. Others went. When it was their turn, they went in. They went in when it was their turn. By themselves. No escort. The problem when you go by yourself, the king is monitoring your movement. You have never lived in the palace before. You are not sure of how palace people are supposed to walk. So you try all styles from a distance with a broad smile. You are looking at the king's face to see if he's smiling. When you realize the king is not smiling, you start walking like this. You are looking at the king's face to see if he's smiling. When you don't see any change, you know. But you see, when you are taken, there's somebody on your right, somebody on your left. There's somebody behind you carrying your gown. And another two or three people walking in front of you. And they are walking and you're just coming behind majestically. And the king is trying to see, you know, who's behind. Come on, Angel Gabriel, can you give some chance? Let me see. Who's that girl behind? Are you listening to me? God is dispatching his angels into your life this morning. I declare this into your life in the name of Jesus. To take you in to the place you're supposed to go into in the latter days of this year. In the name of the Lord Jesus Christ. You don't go in, you are taken in. The Bible says she was taken unto the king Ahasuerus. Into his royal house. In the 10th month, they took note of the date, which is the month of Tebet. In the 7th year of the reign, they took note of the year. Why? Because when she went in, the king loved Esther above all the women. And she obtained grace. Everybody say grace.
2: Kai!
1: It was grace. It wasn't because she was the most beautiful. She was the most favored. The king loved Esther above all the other women. So he actually loved the other women. Poish. I know I had decided I was going to take you before. But you be among the concubines. I've never seen this type of glory before. Her name is called Esther. The Bible says she obtained grace and favor in his sight more than all the virgins. So the other virgins obtained grace. So small grace, small favor. But this one is overflowing grace, overflowing favor. I call it into every area of your life in the name of the Lord Jesus Christ. Every aspect of your life garnished by grace, garnished by favor in the name of the Lord Jesus. So that he set the royal crown upon her head and made her queen instead of Vashti. You know what? One thing that struck me in this scripture. The moment Esther went in, the event finished. There were still 120 people, I'm sure. Hey, but we have not gone in. It's supposed to be at the king has closed the event. Go home, finish. Program is finished. No more space again. No, but we have purified that. They have finished.

0: You can't feel what I feel in the spirit. I'm seeing the spirit saying, it is finished. It is finished. The time has come. The day has arrived. It is finished. The conclusion has arrived. The time has come. That's what the spirit is saying. And you have been ushered in to take your place. So come on, somebody shout in this house. Shout in this house. Hey! Hey! It's finished. Lift your hands to heaven. I speak God's anointing of grace into every aspect of your life. Malus kibalahush. Sukalia maguka. Frenida.
1: 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Now, this has been your host, Pastor Emmanuel Ogbeche, asking you to keep living in God's divine presence. God bless you richly, and bye-bye. Hello friends, Pastor Emmanuel Ogbeche here of Diplomats Assembly. Welcome to In His Presence radio broadcast. 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
2: Don't let anybody despise you because you look on the outside like differently from what they think you should look like. You have something. Tap your neighbor, you have something. We need that audacity of behavior. When we walk into our businesses, we shouldn't be walking in like people thinking, oh God, it's another day. We should walk in knowing that we carry something. When people greet you, you're like, you're blessed. Say, how is business? Everything is going well. Hallelujah. In the name of Jesus Christ. Is it okay? Yeah, all is well. Are you listening? It starts with your mind. It starts with your mind. Once we can wind your mind to believe that you are the righteous and flourishing is your destiny. It is in your gene. Your hand has found a business to do. That business must go forward. Whether or no whether. Competition or no competition. I don't care how many people open the same kind of stuff on my street. The fact that I'm on that street, oh, it's a pity for the rest of you guys. Because I am bound to be the head and not the tail. Above only and never beneath. Unfortunately, that's my prophecy. I can't help it. It's called knowing who you are. Are you listening to me? That's what it's called. Knowing who you are. And you know when you know who you are? I love, one of the reasons why I like the story of Shadrach, Meshach, and Abednego very well before Nebuchadnezzar. Nebuchadnezzar was the king of Babylon, the king of the whole world. Shadrach, Meshach, and Abednego were brought. And the man said to them, you know what? You guys better bow before me. If you don't bow, I'm going to throw you into the fire. Shadrach, Meshach, and Abednego looked at the then emperor of the universe and said to him, sir, with all due respect, the fact that we live here and quietly have allowed you to sit on the throne does not mean that we don't really know who we are. And they said to him, we're not going to bow to your God in case you doubt or you don't know what's going on. We're not going to bow. We have another God to whom we bow. And we don't care whether you're going to put us inside the fire. You must understand that that fire does not intimidate us. We are the class of people that walk inside fire. We walk inside water. We walk inside storms. Are you listening to me? That God will serve as the maker of the fire. If you throw us into the fire, It will be the biggest gospel ever preached all over the world. Nebuchadnezzar got so angry and threw them into the fire. The guy said, come on, let's go, guys. Let's go into the fire. They went into the fire. The reason they went in there was because they had an audacity of faith. You need to know who you are. Most of us don't know who we are. That's why people live in fear. Yeah, Pastor, but we had to apply wisdom. Stop that nonsense. Stop it. You need to know who you are. And when it's time to bring out your chest, you know how to bring it out. Are you listening to me? And concerning the works of your hands, God is saying, I should tell you, bring out your chest. Bring out your boldness. Bring out your faith. Because anything about your life is destined to flourish, is destined to increase, is destined to grow. Don't tell me anything is not working. Don't come here and don't come here telling me it's not going to work. If you have any staff in your office who's always telling you things are not going to work, I think you should sack that person. Tell the person, sorry, I think I'm going to relieve you. My pastor told me to sack you. I don't want anybody sowing corrupt seed and corrupt communication in this environment. We live in this environment and we carry prophecy. We carry, the thing is all around us. We can't help it. I just imagine in my mind, reading on the news all throughout the week, and they kept saying, the King Charles III became king the very instant that Queen Elizabeth died. I thought to myself, but that's the same time I became king the very moment Jesus died on the cross. I collected this anointing stuff and then this anointing came on me. Are you listening to me? Now God is saying it's time for us to rise and sit on the throne. We need to rise and sit on the throne and live like kings. Live like kings. Live like kings because that's what we are. These things are not just preaching. It's the way you should live. It's your lifestyle. It's how you should conduct yourself. On the streets, wherever you are, mentality shift. I live in Nigeria. I prosper in Nigeria. I don't care who's sitting in Asorok. My prosperity does not come from Asorok. My prosperity comes from Jesus Christ, who's Lord of Lords. Can you shout amen? Stop allowing the environment to define your prosperity. The anointing of the Holy Spirit in us, that is the big deal. That is the mentality we need to take on, that we have the anointing. 1 John 2:20 says that. Says we have an unction. Verse 27 says, the anointing which you have received abideth within you like water abides in the trunk of the palm tree. How many of you know there's water in the trunk of the palm tree? Even when you cut the palm tree down, it still survives on that water in its trunk. God is saying, there's water in your belly. It's called the water of the Spirit. It's right inside your belly. It is that water that makes glad the city of God. And you are the city of God. It is a supernatural irrigation system. Our lives are irrigated from the inside.
3: 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Don't go away.
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2: We are not irrigated based on the environmental factors. We are irrigated from the inside. That's why we don't get affected by the weather. Are you affected by the weather? Let me ask you, are you affected by the weather? Are you affected by the economy of the country? Are you sure? Are you really telling me the truth? What about by the economy of your family? Are you affected by it? Is your bank account your God? Is your business going down or going up? Are you sure? Is your business struggling? Are you sure? You must never let your mouth say such things. Ah, Pastor, we are just... How far? Not far at all. Not far at all. We are just hoping in God. That is sin. Don't let it come out of your mouth. That's corrupt communication. Pastor, but what am I supposed to say? Nothing is working. Even our marriage is on the verge of breaking. Pastor, we are just in church. You are looking at the two of us, but we are at the verge of breaking. Shut your mouth. Pastor, but you mean I can't say it as it is? You cannot. That's what I'm saying. You cannot say it as it is. You've been saying it as it is, and it has been becoming as it is. I am here to tell you that because you are the seed of the blessed of the Lord, your marriage shall excel by the decree of the waters. We are the waters. You guys don't know that technology yet. There's what is called the decree of the waters. Back in Bible days, there are territorial waters. People that watch over territories. By the grace of God, I, as a servant of God over this house, I am a watchman over this house. And by the decree of the waters, I am saying, you shall flourish and nothing can stand before you. You know what watchmen do? Their job is to enforce the decree accepted in the community. That's part of our job. Are you there? That's why you shouldn't say what you are not supposed to say. Are you there? If you can't say anything, just say, it is well with my soul. How far, madam? It is well. It is well with my soul. And then you start praising God in the midst of the adversity. Instead of crying, praise. Instead of being depressed, praise. Are you listening to this? Say, I am the branch. God said, He is the vine. We are the branches. And every branch drinks from the vine. Zechariah 6, I really love this scripture because this is my prophecy. Zechariah 6 verse 12, speak unto him, saying, thus speaketh the Lord of hosts, saying, behold, a man whose name is the branch. So this is talking to the man whose name is the branch. So he's talking to you. So he's talking to me. He says, thus speaketh the Lord. It's not a suggestion. It is the speakings of the Lord. Remember when God said, let there be light. Darkness backed off. He didn't need to bring brooms to sweep it out. That's why we don't have broom services. All we have is word services. Once we release the word, everything that needs to be swept out is... yeah. Listen, I like robotic action. No need for mechanical operations. Let the supernatural spiritual robots carry out their task. It's a lot of work. Even of us have to carry broom now. And we start sweeping. Shoulders start spinning us after the service. We start taking Panadol as a result of broom sweeping services. God says, my people must understand how to live a life of rest. You sit on the throne of dominion and speak. And I hear the Spirit of the Lord saying this. There are things that many of your hands have started. Your hands started it, and the grace of completion is upon you now to complete everything your hands started. Supernaturally, everything you need will gravitate towards you to complete everything your hand has started. Because he that has begun a good work in you will surely bring it to completion in the mighty name of Jesus Christ. Everything that has been stagnant before now receives impact of grace for completion. I decree it over your life in the name of Jesus Christ. Who said you won't complete it? I'm here to say it's completed. In the name of Jesus Christ. Ministering spirits are around that circumstance and that situation, orchestrating everything needed for completion of everything started. In the name of Jesus. Speak unto him, saying, thus speaketh the Lord of hosts, saying, behold a man. Take a look at his business. Take a look at his family. Take a look at his children. Take a look at the what. That's why, you know, I like to tell people, you know what? I'm a blessed man. Throw me into the pit, I'm blessed. Throw me into the valley, I'm blessed. Put me on the mountaintop, I'm blessed. Throw me into the bush, I'm blessed. I'm blessed everywhere. Put me in a jeep, I'm blessed. Put me in a keke, I'm blessed. Put me on a bicycle, I'm blessed. Put me on a truck, I'm blessed. I'm just blessed everywhere. Everywhere. When I enter a keke, people turn around and start greeting me. Good morning, sir. Don't see it in the keke. We depress spirits. Oh, God, see my life. Enjoy your time in the keke, because you may never get an opportunity to be in the keke again all your life. Is somebody hearing me?
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2: If you've never felt it, I'm putting it on you right now. I'm saying that anointing is on you. That grace for flourishing is on you. That grace for growth is on you. It's upon your academics. It's upon the works of your hands. You cannot be stagnant. In the name of Jesus. We are golden fishes. Are you listening to me? Can you tap your neighbor and say, I'm a golden fish. I can't hide in the water. The anointing is on me. It gives me away. I am a preacher of good news. That is the anointing that's on me. I'm called to declare that the days of poverty are come to an end. The days of difficulties are come to an end. There is an anointing in the city of God, and that anointing makes glad the city of God and its dwellers. One fellow said, you know, you need to tell the people of God to be righteous. That's what I'm doing. They have been made righteous. I'm telling them to take their stance in the righteousness which is of faith.
1: We don't become righteous by our sweat. The thing is a gift. Most times that's how these things are, free. And you need to learn how to buy things without money. It is words like this. Words like this, you just take them, you start declaring them. I claim it. I declare it. I am the tree. I am a tree. Everybody say that. I am a tree. I am a tree. The Bible says you shall be called trees of righteousness, the plantings of the Lord. And Psalm is telling us that our own treesness, we are like the palm tree. Water is flowing in our stomach. There's water in my stomach. That's why I'm not affected by external waters. Are you listening to me? I'm not affected by the rain not falling. People say, let us pray for rain to fall. I'm like, sorry, I don't really need it to. There's rain inside my stomach. It's called the Holy Spirit. He's in there. And these are his words. Speak unto him, saying, thus speaketh the Lord of hosts, saying, behold a man whose name is the branch. He says, he shall grow up. That is his prophecy. Let me show you what that means. Go with me to Isaiah. chapter 51.
2: Hearken to me, ye that follow after righteousness. That's us. We have not followed it, we have obtained it. We are now the righteousness of God. So he's talking to us. Hearken, he says, to me, ye that follow after righteousness, ye that seek the Lord. Do we seek the Lord? That's we who we are. We and the Lord, we are one. Look unto the rock whence you are hewing, unto the hole of the pit whence you are digged. He's saying, look at where you hail from. Look unto Abraham. So it's talking about Abraham, your father. Look unto Sarah that bare you. For I called them alone. When I called them, they were ordinary people. They were alone. And the Bible says, and I blessed them. And I increased them. But when I called them, they were alone. I mean, you know, when you read this, you actually think that God just called them out, and then the next day they were all super blessed, and then everything was working well. Check it very well, though. It took many years. In fact, Abraham almost gave up at a point. Sarah herself, God came and said, I'll make good my word to you. The woman started laughing. Say, Father, please prophesy something realistic. Prophesy something very realistic. Honestly, I don't mean to be rude. How will I bear fruit? But have you read our prophecy in Psalm 92? Look at our prophecy there. Psalm 92. Everybody, let us read together from verse 12 to verse 14. The righteous shall flourish like the palm tree. He shall grow like a cedar in Lebanon. Those that be planted in the house of the Lord shall flourish in the courts of our God. They shall still bring forth fruit when?
0: Meaning you are not limited by time.
2: But so you don't understand, the time is ticking.
0: He that made the time said, forget the time. He will make all things beautiful for you in his time. Don't let anybody give you high blood pressure because of time. Go and ask Ruth. They told Ruth, Mama Ruth, your husband is dead. Naomi said to her, even if a child comes, even if I give birth today, are you going to wait for how many years for you to marry the child? There's no husband for you. And Ruth said, forget that. I will follow you to your God. Your God will be my God. Your people shall be my people. I will serve and I will worship him. The Lord your God. And Ruth came back. A Moabite came to the land of Israel. And as she was in the house, she said to her mother-in-law, let me find something to do. Let us have food to eat. And she stepped out of the house. And the Bible tells us that her harp was to go into a field that belonged to a guy by the name of Boaz. And interestingly, this Boaz had many women working for him. But Ruth came and took over. In the natural, it was not possible for Ruth to be the one to be Boaz's wife and to be in the lineage of the Messiah. But I'm here to say, God knows how to make all things.
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2: But I'm here to say, God knows how to make all things beautiful for you in His time, regardless of natural laws, regardless of natural systems, and what He did for Ruth, He will do for you. Say a good amen. Do you believe it? It was very, very unfair on all the ladies that were working on that field before Ruth came. But that's how these kinds of things operate. Favor ain't fair. It's not fair at all, and I'm the object of the favor of God. Lift your hands and say, I am the object of the favor of God. In the name of Jesus Christ, I'm the object of the favor of God. Who would have told Ruth that after suffering loss, after her husband had died, after everything had fallen apart, her life will still flourish? Well, the Bible says, those that are planted in the house of God shall flourish in His courts. Ruth said to Naomi, I'm following you to Bethlehem, Judah, the house of God, the house of bread. And she went to the presence of God. When she went there, everything changed. And I'm saying that is your portion in the name of Jesus Christ. Never doubt, never doubt. Doubt doesn't help anybody. Never fear, never fear. Fear never helps anybody. It is declaring the word of God. Siding with God's word. Because siding in with the devil doesn't help anybody. Have you not tried that before? You say what the devil said, you said it many times, you said it many times. And then you start carrying out all sorts of activities just to do what the devil said. And then what the devil said keeps coming to pass. But I found out if you start doing what God said, siding in with God, everything just starts coming to pass. And the key thing I just want you to understand is this. There is an anointing in you that makes you flourish. I'm going to get into it deeper later. It's inside you. The Holy Spirit lives on your inside. And your mentality should be, I flourish. My business flourish. Are you listening to me? If you open your fridge, there's nothing inside. Tell that fridge to behave itself. The way you get angry at your house help, that's how you should get angry at that fridge. Fridge, I'm talking to you in the mighty name of Jesus Christ. You are flourished. You are filled with all good things that I did not buy. Are you listening to me? You are in business, whatever you are doing, as you enter that shop of yours and the thing is misbehaving. Don't listen to me. You need to understand what Jesus did to that fig tree. Jesus is not the kind of person to be angry without a cause. Come to a fig tree that is supposed to produce fruit for him to eat. Fig tree looks at him and say, sir, you are not eating, no. You will not eat hunger. Jesus said, why? What nonsense? Who gave you the audacity to respond to your maker in this fashion? As a result of your behavior, I permit you to depart now from planet Earth. You will no longer be on earth again. Everybody in the room heard it. And that's one of the things many of us need to learn. When you are going crazy like that, don't do it in your under your nose. I speak to my business. I speak to it in the name of Jesus Christ. Father God, let this business move forward. Don't do it under your nose as though you are scared of your employees or people around. In the name of Jesus Christ, this shop is on this street and we own this street. I am the head and not a tail. Business, you flourish. Let your neighbors hear you and they're, madam, what's going on? So everything is going on here. Don't you understand? Jesus is Lord in this place and the grace of flourishing is being released. Listen to me. The cake business has ears. The mechanic workshop has ears. Are you hearing what I'm talking to you about? That office has ears. It's time for you to get out of here and talk to those areas of your life. Tell them to flourish. Lay your hands on that child and command flourishment upon his head. In the mighty name of Jesus. You flourish. I sentence you to flourishing. Mommy, what's going on? I'm sentencing you to flourishing. You shall be the head and not the tail. Above only, never beneath. In the name of Jesus Christ. Spirit of boldness is at work in you. When you wake up, don't just get up. Get up like a lion. Listen to me. If you talk to your business will start responding to the customers. We flourish in this place. We flourish in this place. We flourish. If you talk to your family, things will start aligning. You need to learn to do it. And if you can't do it alone, come. This week, we're actually starting a massive flourish, growth and flourishing spiritual operation in this church. The thing will hit you. whether you are sleeping or you are on the road, the grace for flourishing, it will hit you. It will follow you on every side. God said, you know, he said, I will not rest until, oh man, he said, I will not rest until the righteousness of Zion goes forth. I used to read that in a different way, and the Holy Spirit said, stop and read it differently. I said, so read it differently how? He said, who is the righteousness? Who is the righteousness of Zion? It's not just acts. It's people. We are the righteousness of God in Christ. We dwell in Zion. The scripture says you are come.
4: 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There's a place where all answers are. 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
5: 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God bless you richly and bye-bye.
3: Welcome to the teaching ministry of Pastor Emmanuel Ogbeche. 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
6: Let's turn in the Bibles to the scripture we're using for a text. We are sharing on the series of Winning with Grace. Hallelujah. Praise the Lord. How many of you have already started winning? You are born to win. You will always win. Say good amen to that. Hallelujah. Thank you, Lord Jesus. 2 Corinthians chapter 2, verse number 14. Now thanks be unto God, which always causeth us to triumph in Christ. Hallelujah. Can we all say that together? Say, thanks be unto God, who always causes me to triumph in Christ. Say, I always win in Christ Jesus. Hallelujah. Do you believe that? The Passion Translation of that verse, God always says, God always makes his grace visible in Christ. Can you shout amen? Because I am in Christ, God always makes his grace visible to me. Can you say that? Say, God always makes his grace visible to me. Because I am in Christ. Hallelujah. God always makes his grace visible in Christ. Now, the word Christ speaks about Jesus, speaks about the anointing on him, speaks about the word of God. So there are many lights we can view that verse from. We can view it from the light of our spiritual positioning in Christ Jesus. We are in Christ because we are in Christ. We are members of his body, of his flesh, and of his bones. God always makes his grace visible in our lives by virtue of our presence in Christ. Hallelujah. Secondly, that verse also infers that the grace of God is expressed in the word of God. Every time God brings a word to you, he is making his grace visible to you. Because Christ Jesus is the word. Can you say amen? Do you understand that? Every time you hear the word of God, God is making his grace visible to you. It is therefore important to see the expressed grace every time when it's expressed. One reason why Paul wrote to the people then in Acts 20, he said, I commend you unto God and unto the word of his grace, which is able to build you up and to give you an inheritance among them that are sanctified is because every time the word of God is put forth, grace is being made visible. That's why it's called the word of his grace. The expression of his grace. Also, that word also makes us have a different perspective of view to the written word of God. Is everybody with me? If you're here, wave your hand. Eye contact. All right. It also helps us to have a different view to the written word of God. Because Jesus or Christ speaks about the living word, and the Bible is the written word. Right? And God always makes his grace visible in Christ or in the word or in the written word. So it changes our perspective of relating with scriptures. When you're reading scriptures, whether it's an account in scripture, whether it's a story, hallelujah. I mean, for instance, if you're reading the story of Noah building the ark, that's God making his grace visible to you. That's God showing you what the grace he has given you can cause you to do, and what you can do with the grace that he has given to you. Now, it's important to have this perspective, you know, because in the first service, Pastor Mee was sharing with us on the fact that grace is not just only favor, it is also God's ability given to us, revealed to us, manifested to us. Are you there? And you can't see what the grace you have can do, or what the grace that is given to you is all about, unless you look at the word of God, where God has put grace on display. So that's what that verse is saying when it says God always makes his grace visible in the word, in Christ, in the written word. Now, the problem with many Christians is that they don't see the word of God as God showing them grace, which they can take a hold of and employ in different aspects of their lives. Let me make this practical, because I believe that it's important to come down to where you live. You know, Abigail, for instance, lived with the most foolish guy, according to the record of the Bible, in the whole scripture. Her husband was the most foolish guy recorded in Bible history. He was notably foolish, that the Bible says his name was called Nabal because folly was in his stomach. I mean, the guy was pregnant with foolishness. Yeah, you say amen. And he was Abigail's wife. Come on. Hello. There are times you could, for instance, be in a marriage that you think is the worst circumstance you found yourself in. But I tell you, if whoever you are in a marriage with is not as foolish as Nabal, your marriage is not the worst. Come on. I said, come on. Hallelujah. Nabal had the reputation of being bullish, no control of his temperament, indiscriminate in reasoning, irrational in behavior, unpredictable character, but unfortunately the guy was rich. When you read that account, grace is being made visible to you if you find yourself in a relationship that questions the reason why you are in that space. So you want to look at, how did Abigail survive in that kind of foolish environment? And we have no record that she walked away from the guy. God delivered her from it, I believe, because of the righteousness of her soul. The guy's foolishness killed him. And we do know that Abigail was such a woman of quality because of how David quickly took her to be one of his other wives the moment that Nabal died. We can learn from Abigail that grace is the ability to respond in ways contrary to how you are expected to respond in the natural. They told Abigail, Your husband has just made a mess of all that has, you know, David sent people to come and ask Nabal to give them some stuff because they were sharing sheep. And while the shepherds of Nabal was in the wilderness, the Bible tells us that David and the servants protected the sheep and protected, you know, the shepherds. And David hears that Nabal is sharing sheep, you know, and he sends a message, please, can we have some piece of meat from the animals that you guys have killed? Nabal sends a message and says, who is David? And who is the son of Jesse? He knew who David was.

place where the guy or the woman in your life is like that. Grace makes itself visible in the response of Abigail. Are you following this? Telling you that Abigail, from that account, we learn that she did not spend her time trying to mourn over the relationship that she was in. She was already in a bad deal. I mean, excuse me, if you went to the market and you bought yourself some rotten tomatoes, you just have to figure out how to use it to cook. You can't start crying about how rotten the tomato is. You can wash it and boil it until and spice it and spice it until all the rottenness changes taste. That's exactly what Abigail did in that space. She took the stuff, went to meet David, bowed before David, and she fixed what her husband's mess, you know, was already on display without her husband even knowing. When you read that account, it is an expression of grace to you. It is grace being made visible to you to help you win in your marriage. Are you following this? The same thing with the life of Ruth. Ruth had lost her husband and wife, her husband. She was now a single lady. No hope of where to find a husband from. And we can learn the expression of grace as a message to us from that account that you don't spend all your time mourning about your loss. You will take the shine away from you. You will remove the attractiveness of your life such that if a Boaz would have been attracted to you, if you are clothed with a cloud of moodiness and with a cloud of sorrow and with a cloud of, you name it, depression, no Boaz will want to pay attention to you. She had suffered loss. There was no hope in the natural that she could get a husband, but she chose to be a woman of honor and a woman of brilliance. In the Bible says she said to Naomi, her mother-in-law, let me go out and make myself relevant. I can't stop living because I'm single. I can't stop living because I'm waiting for a husband or a wife who has not showed up. Doesn't matter what my age is, I can still be of value today. And the Bible says when she made that choice and decision, she went into the field. It turned out that the field where she went to, you know, glean corn was the field that belonged to Boaz. Grace makes itself visible in the world in order for you to gain victory. So you need to look at accounts in scripture as grace speaking to you, as grace communicating to you, and then you walk in the same steps of faith that the people in those accounts walked in, and what happens to you, you will always get the same results. I'm telling you, if you use the same laws and the same rules, you will always get the same result under the same circumstances. Can you say amen? I believe that, you know, we can actually, have predictable outcomes if we walk with that consciousness. So God always makes his grace visible in the world. Are you out there? So any grace you can't see in your life right now, get in the word of God and try to find that grace in the word. Hallelujah. Can you say amen? Well, Pastor, I can't take it anymore. I just can't forgive her. There is a grace to forgive. It's right in the word of God. If you look at Jesus on the cross of Calvary, the Bible says while they were nailing him, he looked down and said, Father, forgive them for they know not what they do. That is grace being made visible to you, that if your cousin has been crucifying you with a nail, killing your character, killing your name, or your I don't know who it is. Anybody could killing you, crucifying you, making a mess of you. You can do exactly like Jesus did if you look in the word of God. Say amen. You don't want to look anywhere else for grace. Where are you going to find it? It's in the word of his grace. And once you find out, it's important to understand that grace has many understandings. Grace means divine favor. It does definitely means God's ability released into your incapabilities. Grace is God's willingness. Hallelujah. And the Holy Spirit said to me during the week, he said, my grace at work in you is your willingness to do what I tell you to do. Grace in you makes you willing to do what God tells you to do. And that's why Paul, I mean, we always talk about grace as God's willingness to be involved in my life. And

Spirit said, yeah, I am willing to be involved in your life, but my grace at work in you is your willingness to do what I tell you to do. Can you say amen? Many times we are willing for God to be involved in our lives, but we are not willing to do what God said we should do. Let's put it this way. We are not willing to be involved in God's word. God wants to be involved in us and he is involved. It's time now for us to begin to be involved in God. Involved in the word. That's what the second part of that verse is saying. Give it back to us. Give it back to us. Give it back to us. The Passion Translation. That's what the second part of that verse is saying. God always makes his grace visible in Christ, who includes us as partners of his endless triumph. Say, I'm a partner of the endless triumph of Jesus. Did you say it? Say it if you didn't say it. I am a partner of the endless triumph of Jesus. Through our yielded lives. How? Through our yielded lives. Grace can only manifest to the extent of our yieldedness to the word of grace. Come on. Grace, a lot of time, is delayed by yieldedness, lack of it, can be limited by lack of yieldedness, can actually be stopped by lack of yieldedness, or by partial yieldedness can create a complicated miracle for you. You get a miracle, but with a lot of complications around it, because your yieldedness was not complete, so grace could not finish the it could not finish the miracle like it planned to do. So how do you mean that my miracle can be complicated? Listen, windows in the house let light in. That's what illustrations or biblical examples do to a sermon. So let me show you what I just said from the book of Luke. I'm teaching by the inspiration of the Spirit, so just follow my talks, all right? Luke chapter 5. Sometimes when some things come out of my mouth, the Holy Ghost will just link up a biblical scripture to show you what we just talked about. All right? Luke 5. Is everybody there? Come on. If you're there, say I'm there. It came to pass, as the people pressed upon Jesus to hear the word of God, he stood by the lake of Gennesaret, saw two sheep standing by the lake, but the fishermen were gone out of them and were washing their nets. Are you out there? So they were washing what? Their nets. Nets, it's in plural. Is that correct? Is that correct? All right. Verse 3. He entered into one of the ships, which were Simon's, and prayed him that he would thrust out a little from the land. And he sat down, taught the people out of the sheep that belonged to Simon. Now, when he had left speaking, he said unto Simon, launch out into the deep and let down your nets for a draught. Hallelujah. I said hallelujah. If the leaves of the master says, launch out into the deep and let down your nets. Nets, is it singular or plural? Nets for what? For a drought. What do you think is going to be waiting for you out on the ocean side? Nothing but a drought. Hallelujah. I said hallelujah. And by the way, there's a lot of spiritual revelations in this verse. A lot of spiritual revelations. And I really believe that it's... Remember, I told you grace makes itself visible. Are you listening? If you are doing business and things are not working, one of the things you can do to turn around the condition of your business is to give some of the time that you're investing in that business for God's service. Find a way to get involved in the work of God and the house of God. Let the anointing of God come on that time that you invest into the house of God. You know, people have a way of walking and walking like, they walk like elephants and eat like ants. And they keep walking like that because they think that, you know, they just need to try harder. And it is good to work hard, and we preach it, we teach it. It's important to be hardworking, but not without grace. It is a vain thing to wake up in the morning and sit up late at night only to be eating bread of afflictions. So if you find out that you are not making a headway as fast as you can, well, what you can do
is take anything that represents that business and hand it over to the Lord Jesus and say, Father, what would you do with this? It could be your time. It could be your ability to talk in evangelizing. It could anything you have that could be of use to the kingdom of God, hand it over to the Lord and say, Lord, you can use this in the meantime. I'm not going to spend all my life, you know, trying to work this business and it's not making any headway. Now listen. Jesus took the boat of Peter that they had used to fish and they couldn't catch any fishes, and he used the boat to preach. Grace makes itself visible in the word. Whether you see it or not is dependent on your mental orientation. You need to learn to see grace when you read scriptures. Can you say amen? So for me, that's grace teaching me what I ought to do if my business is not going forward. All right? Take some time off and say, Lord Jesus, I just want you. Sometimes it could just be taking time off to spend in prayer. Are you following this? And letting the Lord sit on your boat, glory to God. Let the Lord use some of your time. Let the Lord use some of anything that you have that is useful to you. Let God use it. And the Bible tells us when Jesus had finished, he said to Peter, now you go back into that business. Hallelujah. It tells me that if I take time out and invest it into the kingdom, when I go back to that business, I should be expecting a drought. I should be putting out nets, not just net. Are you following this? Are you seeing the teaching of grace? Now, look at this. That was just some extras for you from that verse, all right? Extras. Everybody say extras. Small chops. Praise God forever. Let's look at where we were coming to right there. So, in verse 4, when he had left speaking, when the Lord had finished using Peter's boat, when it was over, the Bible says, he said unto Simon, launch out into the deep and let down your nets for a draught. Now, everybody listen. The small chops ain't over yet. Are you with me? Are you enjoying this? Come on, let me ask you, are you enjoying this? Because I'm enjoying myself. So enjoy it with me, praise God. I love what I do, praise God. That's why I've been doing it for many years. Amen. I hope you love hearing the word yourself. Now, this tells us something about your business. Some people have a way of abandoning their businesses because they fail. Or the business didn't make progress, so they just give up on it. Now, grace is teaching you what to do. It's telling you, in that season where things are difficult, turn anything that can represent that business, turn it over to the Lord. It could mean, like I said earlier on, give time to pray. Give time to wait upon the Lord. Come to church. Go out and evangelize. Use your time to be a blessing to somebody. And when you are done, grace is saying, go back to that business. Go back to it. And I really believe some of you need to hear that this morning, because there are things you've abandoned, but grace is saying, go back for a drought. Hallelujah. Go back and pick that thing up, because right now there's a turning around coming for it. Grace has stepped on the boat. And when grace steps on your business boat, who is that fish in the ocean that will not report at your boat when you go out there to fish? And we are also saying by the Spirit of God that Jesus has already released that grace for your business to flourish, and the light of it is shining now, and you now need to go back and get, as you're going back, don't go with one net. Go with many nets. Hallelujah. Because you're about to catch a drought. I think that word is to somebody here whose business may have lulled. You know, they said business is slow. And now for some people, when business is slow, their energy becomes slow. Their passion becomes slow. They only go out with just one net. There's no more enthusiasm. There's no more zeal. And so they are not getting the results they're supposed to get. Now grace is saying, get back to that place where you used to do that thing and put your energy and drive. Wake up at 4 like you used to wake up. Get your feet up and market that product and get that thing out until it becomes a drought. See, I'm hearing you, sir. Are you sure you're hearing me? Say amen. There's no room for giving up once we get grace into the motion.
I really believe this verse actually speaks so many things. You know, many times when things are failing and you bring in the word, hallelujah. When they brought Jesus into that boat, they were bringing in the word. They were bringing in the word. They were bringing in the word. What does the word say? Psalm 1, the Bible says, blessed is the man that walks not in the counsel of the ungodly, nor stands in the way of sinners, nor sits in the seat of the scornful, but his delight is in the law of the Lord, and in his law doth he meditate day and night. He shall be like a tree planted by the rivers of water, whose leaf will not wither, and they will bear fruit in all seasons. Hallelujah. We are those trees that are planted by rivers of waters. Trees of righteousness. Planted by rivers of waters. Are you following this? That's what the word says. And the Bible says there, whatsoever he doeth shall prosper. Well, that's a word of grace for your business. Get that word into your business boat and get your hands on that business like you used to do it before. Whatsoever I do shall prosper. I refuse failure. Whatsoever I do shall prosper. That is a word of his grace. Whatsoever I do shall prosper. Hallelujah. That's part of what it means. And the Bible says, Jesus said, let me into your boat. Let the word into your boat. And I really think that's what we should do in every area of our lives. Let the word into the marriage. Stop trying to discuss why you guys are always having fights. Let the word in. What does the word say? What does the word say? The word of God says the servants of the Lord must not strive. Okay? I am a servant of the Lord in this relationship. I refuse to strive with you. As much as it depends on you, be at peace with all men. Hallelujah. It depends on me in the context of the fact that I can choose not to fight you if you want to fight me. I can choose to love you if you want to fight me. I can choose to forgive you when you're giving me a hot slap. So what's happening here? I am letting the word into the boat of my marriage. We need to let the word in. Yield to the word in the every area of our lives. Yield to the word. Get the word in. Get the word in. Get the word in on your body. Get the word in on your hair. Get the word in on your blood sugar. Don't let that blood sugar thing keep running around the city as though it's in charge. You get the word of God on that blood and tell it to align itself to what Jesus purchased for you on the cross of Calvary. Himself bore your sins on his body on the tree, and you are dead to sin. You live to righteousness by the stripes of Jesus. You are healed. And your blood sugar is normal. Your pressure is normal. Tell it. Tell it that it's normal. Tell it in the name of Jesus. Don't keep looking at that gauge and let that gauge make you depressed. It's okay. Look at the gauge and whatever, as you are checking the gauge, tell the gauge what it's supposed to be. Is everybody listening to me? Are you following? That's how you need to get the word in your boat. You see, once you get in your boat, all of a sudden you just realize that, you know, you get into winning ways. Glory to God. You get into victory realms. Hallelujah. Including getting the word into your exams. You have exam to write. Don't panic like students who have no God. Hallelujah. Can I have an handkerchief? Thank you, Lord Jesus. Oh, it's here. Thank you. Don't panic like students who have no God. Don't panic like people who don't know. Well, Pastor, you know, half of the class always fails this course. Well, that's half of the class. It is written concerning me. I have more understanding than my teachers, because his law is my meditation. And I believe, and therefore I declare, I understand this course. I get the word involved. In the name of Jesus, it is written, I understand science. I understand the language of the Chadians. Malakayaloza. Hey, hey. Glory to God. Get the word in the book. Don't just read the book and then they say, now do you understand? Say, Sisi. I don't know what the word is, but I have no clue what they are saying. Have you heard that? I have no clue at all. Don't talk like that. You are not clueless. You've been enabled with the wisdom of the anointed one. Shout amen. Hallelujah. Even when you don't see the way, don't say it. Just keep quiet. That's part of what God taught Moses. God taught Moses that. Are you following this? And he knew how to talk before the Israelites. It's true before the Israelites and said, stand still and you will see the salvation of the Lord.
and they ran back behind the bush and say, oh, Lord God, I have no clue at all. I just spoke by faith outside. God said, all right, go out there and point your rod. And that's exactly what to do. Before men, talk bold before God. Say, Father, I receive your wisdom. I receive your grace. I receive your understanding. Lord, I receive your strength. You know this, my husband has been such a difficult person, but I receive grace for it. I receive victory over it in the name of Jesus. When you go outside, you act like a very humble person towards that husband of yours. You know it's difficult, but in the presence of God, you are like, Father, I receive grace for it. I receive grace for it. I receive grace, sorry. Don't let any situation you are in convert you into an unbeliever. Not even the worst wife in town should make you become a sinner. Shall we continue seeing that grace should abound? No. We've been redeemed, delivered from the authority of sin. We now have grace to do what the law could not do for us. Hallelujah. Amen. Oh, I've already almost finished my time. Can you imagine? Are you still there? Well, I believe that was the Spirit of God, all right? Can you say amen? Now, when he had left speaking, he said unto Simon, we're still in chapter 5 of the book of Luke, launch out into the deep and let down your nets for a draught. Simon answering, said unto him, Master, we have toiled all the night and we found nothing in that water. There's no fish, there is no crayfish, there are no periwinkles inside, not even water snails. We found nothing, we caught nothing. So Peter is talking about what he had just finished experiencing. Simon answered, said unto him, Master, we have toiled all the night and have taken nothing. Nothing. Ever say nothing. One of the things that failure does a lot of times is that it makes you weak and unwilling to fight again. One of the things that failure does is that it makes you weak and unwilling to fight again. But grace brings a new willingness to you. And God wants you to receive that willingness that comes by grace. He's not saying go and toil. He says go and catch enough fishes that if you're not careful, it will sink your boat. That's what he said. And remember, he is God. He can see. He saw. He had toiled all night. Hallelujah. And the Bible says, if you'll see with me, Peter said, I have taken nothing. We have taken nothing. Nevertheless, at thy word, I will let down the net. Everybody say the net. What was the instruction of Jesus? Come on, give it to us. What did Jesus say? That's in verse 4. Come on, let's look at it together. Everybody, let's read. One, two, go. Everybody, come on. How many nets? Verse 5. Let's read together also. And everybody listen to this, because many Christians, most of us, and I believe God is delivering it from that partial obedience spirit. Partial obedience. Half obedience. Pastor says, go to your husband and tell him you're sorry. You go and cook a nice egusi soup. That's not what the pastor told you to do. He said, go and tell him you're sorry. Are you following this? But so that it will not be that you disobey, and then you go put the food on the table, and you tell him, the food is on the table, and it's like, I don't want to eat. And then you keep quiet. Next time pastor sees you, how far? I did what you told me to do, but he didn't respond. What exactly did you, was it what he told you to do that you did? Come on, talk to me please. Come on. You pretended as though you were obeying because you were, you know, you don't want to say, you don't want to dishonor. You don't want to dishonor Jesus. But in your heart, you ain't going to do what he said. I'm not going to waste my time washing all the nets. It's not going to work. Somehow in your mind, you believe change is not going to happen. You believe, and the thing with grace is that you could delay it, hinder it, obstruct it, frustrate it, limit it, if you don't yield to it in its totality. Or you could create complicated miracles for yourself. Come on. Are you still there? Let's read. Verse 6. When they had done this, they enclosed a great multitude of fishes, and their net did work. That net was supposed to be, those nets were supposed to be part recipients of the grace
of God in that miracle experience. They weren't supposed to break. Peter knew he had sinned. Look at the next verse, verse 7. They beckoned unto their partners, which were in the other ship. Come on, is that the next verse? Okay, verse 8. When Simon Peter saw it, he fell down at Jesus' knees, saying, "Depart from me, for I am a sinner." Grace took the little obedience and went as far as it could go. But where the miracle occurred, but with complications. Nets started breaking. You could come around and say powerful testimony. We had a breakthrough. Our net broke. When the net broke, some of the fishes went back to the water. That was not a plan of grace. You couldn't take home all grace wanted for you. If your net, I don't see no fish waiting there when the net is open. What traps the fish, according to the instruction of grace, is the net. Grace said, send the net in. They said the fish is going to fly into your boat without the net. Grace said, put the net. So without the net, the fish have no obligation to hang around you. The nets broke. Pastor, but the harvest was so much. There's no way the net will not break. Well, I will show you another scripture where grace held the nets together because of complete obedience, complete yieldedness. Let's look at that. John 21. Say, I'm enjoying this. Have you found it? John 21, verse 3. Simon Peter said unto them, to his colleague disciples, "I go a fishing." They said unto him, "We also go with thee." They went forth and entered into a ship immediately, and that night they did what? Again, similar situation. That same pattern of miracles. When the morning was now come, Jesus stood on the shore, but the disciples knew not that it was Jesus. Jesus said unto them, "Children, have ye any meat?" They answered him, "No." Hallelujah. And he said unto them, "Cast the net." There is a specific reason for Jesus now saying, use the net, not nets. First time, he said, use all your nets. Second time, he said, use only one. I want to show you something. The same anointing that released multitude of fishes in the first case, but you use one net when I told you to use many nets. That one net broke because it could not withstand the pressure, and the operation of grace was limited because of incomplete yieldedness to the instruction of grace. Now, the instruction of grace is put only one net. One. Right? Let's go on. Are you following me, everybody? What does he say there? Verse 6. Hallelujah. And he said unto them, "Cast the net on the right side of the ship, and ye shall find." They cast therefore, and now they were not able to draw it for the multitude of fishes. Now, there's an amazing thing happening here. They can't pull it now. The thing is overloaded with fish. And I can imagine, I'm not sure how many of them were there. I mean, there was James and John, the sons of Zebedee. There was Simon Peter, there was Thomas Didymus, there was Nathaniel, you know. So it was a group of them. And they were pulling this fish. I can imagine, maybe Thomas said, "Simon, are you sure it's not a stone we caught?" But it was fishes. They can't pull it in and the net won't break. Look at that. Come on. Are you still there? Verse 7. That disciple whom Jesus loved said unto Simon Peter, "It is the Lord." When Simon Peter heard that it was the Lord, he got his fish's coat unto him, for he was naked, and did cast himself into the sea. And the other disciple, he started swimming to the ocean. The other disciples came in a little boat, for they were not far from the land. But as it were 200 cubits, dragging the net with fishes. As soon then as they were come to land, they saw a fire of coals there and fish
laid thereon and bread. Hallelujah. That's another message for another day. Praise God. Jesus said unto them, bring of the fish which you have now caught. Simon Peter went up, drew the net, emphasis on that word, the net, to land full of great fishes, and 153. When the Bible says great fishes, we're not talking of catfish. Hi. These are serious aquatic animals. Praise God. I declare that grace will give you the best of every environment you find yourself in. Grace will give you the best in your marital life, in your financial life, in your businesses, in the work of your hands. Grace will cause the best to come into your hands in the name of Jesus. I say it in Jesus' name. Hallelujah. Oh, not some fingerlings. Are you listening to me? Or tilapia fish. These are heavy duty fishes. When they move, they don't, you know, you see some of those fish, when you want to catch them, they move, you know. These fishes move with majesty. The master had summoned them. And this is what the Bible tells us. God always reserves the best for the righteous. And I declare the best of all things over your life in the name of Jesus. Concerning the works of your hands, the best of all things comes your way. Say, I take it. In the name of Jesus. No fingerlings in my boats. Glory to God. Hallelujah. Well, look at what we were trying to show you there. Amen. So Jesus said unto them, bring the fish. Simon Peter went up, drew the net to the land, full of great fishes, and 153. And for all there were so many, yet was not the net broken. John wrote that because he was there when the first net broke. He knew why that first net broke. The limited grace by incomplete yieldedness. Paul said, God always shows his winning grace to us. Every time we are fully yielded to what the word of God says. And it's so important, brothers and sisters, that we yield to the word of God. You know, the Bible says grace is reserved for people that are yielded. God resists proud people, but he opens up reservoirs of grace for those that are yielded. And as I begin to bring this message to close, I want you to understand that this yieldedness part is a big key to the manifestations of all forms of grace. Are you following this? You will not know that you could build an ark if you didn't yield to what God told you to do when he said, go build an ark. You will never know what will come out of that instruction. And part of, when we talk about yieldedness, it simply means do it if God told you. Obey it if God said so. Follow it if that was what God revealed to you. Don't question it. Don't doubt it. If that's what God said, follow it. Walk in the line of what God said. Hallelujah. I said hallelujah. That's one reason why Jesus did miracles in different ways. It's all about what God said. All about what he said. What about what grace said to you? Are you following this? If you remember the story of Jairus, Jairus' daughter was sick at home. Two similar occurrences. Jairus' daughter was sick at home, and the Bible tells us she came to Jesus and besought him and said, come to my house, come lay your hands on my child. And Jesus said, all right, I will. And he was going to Jairus' house. Are you following this? Now, Jairus had to take a hold of what Jesus has already committed to doing at that time. He was coming to his house. But sometimes you can come to God and ask him that, for instance, the story of the nobleman's son. The Bible says there was a nobleman's son who was equally sick and dying. And he came to Jesus and said, come lay your hands on my son. Jesus looked at him and said, except you guys see signs and wonders you wouldn't believe. And the man said, look, please come. My son is about to die. This preaching ain't working for me. Jesus looked at him and said, go. Your son liveth. Same conditions. Jairus' daughter was at home sick. This man's son was at home sick. But the manifestations of grace to them
sanctified and following what grace said is always the key to the end result you want to see. And God many times does not limit the ways in which he manifests himself because he doesn't want people making idols around his processes. Do you understand what I mean by that? He wants you to be open to the spirit of faith. So for Jairus, he says, come to my house. He said, I will come. And as he's going, you know the story, there was a delay. I mean, and a woman with the issue of blood collected her miracle while he was, you know, coming to the house. Hi. If you're here, wave your hand. Praise God. There's a point of revelation there. Please listen. Jairus comes to Jesus. That's like we come into prayer. Jesus said, all right, I'm going to come. The manifestation of the miracle did not occur at the time of prayer. The manifestation of the miracle did not occur at the time of prayer. Everybody, come on. Between the time of prayer and the time of the manifestation of the miracle was a time lapse. That seems, a lot of times for some people, to be a delay or waiting period. Now, within waiting period, woman with the issue of blood comes in, testifies. And you're looking at it. Many times, a lot of people, when they go to prayer and they talk to God about things, there's always a time lapse. And in between the time lapse, a lot of people are taking the miracle. Now listen, it is important when people are taking your miracle and yours is sitting there waiting to always learn to rejoice with them. And never become bitter and angry while yours hasn't occurred yet. And hold on tightly to the word, which is in this context Jesus. Jairus had to hold on tightly to the word. Okay? Now, the Bible tells us the woman finishes taking a miracle. There's a lot of delay, you know. And while they were being delayed there, somebody came from Jairus' house and said, trouble not the master. Leave that word and faith confession you are doing. The girl is already dead. It's over. Are you following this? I said, are you following this? A lot of times, that's the practical space a lot of people find themselves in when they are waiting upon the Lord for things. Sometimes, you know, you've gone to prayer, and once you pray, it is important to believe that you have received. That's what that story is teaching us. Believe you have received, even though the manifestation has not been realized in your house. In your house, your damsel is still sick. Okay? Now, in between, when you believe you've received, and when the manifestation of healing grace shows up in your house, there will be a lot of things on the path that may want to distract you. You were the one who said you were going to get married at the beginning of the year, but your cousin got married first before you. Another person found a very handsome guy that you were eyeing. The guy asked her out instead of you. That's one of the things that can cause a lot of bitterness in church. You were targeting that brother is going to say, hi, Sissy. Hi, sister. I like you. Right under your nose, he goes and asks this one out, who doesn't have all the structures you have. Say amen. And if you're not careful, you could be hot. Not just hot with the person who looked away from you, but hot with God who has not yet manifested. But you forgot that when you prayed, grace was released. But the manifestation in your house has a time lapse. And in between, there will be a lot of people taking their miracles. Some get married, some get a job, some get this, some start businesses, some buy cars. In between. And as long as it hasn't showed up in your house, it simply means what they got is theirs. Yours is still coming. You don't ever get frustrated out of your faith. Because everybody in town has already gotten their breakthrough. It seems like you are the only one left. No, don't let the devil talk you out of it. And if that will not work, the devil will sometimes complicate the situation, make it more horrible. Bad report, doctor's report, you name it. Apply for job, they tell you you don't qualify. All of those reports coming from your house just to destroy your faith in the word of God. And the Bible says when that happened to Jairus, Jesus turned to him and said, fear not, only believe. In other words, don't let the fear in. And it's important to understand these dimensions of operation of grace. Because it is different from the guy who came to Jesus and said to Jesus,
you know, my son is at home, he's sick. Jesus said, if you guys don't see signs and wonders, you wouldn't believe. And the man said, come to my house, please. All this English you're speaking, I don't understand it. Jesus said, go. Your son liveth. And the man took the word also, and his son lived. Hallelujah. Now, I know some of you may be asking, Pastor, but why would Jairus have to wait and that guy have to get his own instantly? Well, we could propose so many reasons. One of the thoughts that comes to my mind is the fact that sometimes when grace has something more for you, it takes you through a learning process. The guy that walked away with his miracles does not know how grace works. Grace did not show him his ways. But for Jairus, who was a ruler of the synagogue, he learned knowing the ways of God. He learned knowing how to get grace to walk. They got to Jairus' house and Jesus said, take every unbelief and unbeliever out of this house. I don't want any unbelief around me. I just want Peter and John, who are men of faith with me. And Jairus, you got faith. You and your wife, you got faith. I want you guys in the room. You know what Jesus did for Jairus? Jesus gave Jairus the recipe to preserve his miracle, which that other guy didn't get. And so you have people who receive miracles, they don't know how to keep it. Because you don't know the process of how grace works. You got the miracle, next week when you need another miracle, you'll be looking for the man of God. But if you learn the process, hallelujah, that sometimes when you release your faith, you have to stand fast in faith. You have to resist fear. You have to resist doubt. You have to resist unbelief. You have to learn to stay in an atmosphere of faith. Remove people of unbelief from your life. Once you do that, all of a sudden, you are prepared for the victories of faith. Amen. Well, stand on your feet, praise God. I guess that's all I can share with you for today. Thank you, Jesus. Give him praise for the learnings of his word. Thank him for his word. There's always so much more, but we thank you, God, for what you've spoken to us. We bless your name. We worship you. Lift your hands towards heaven and receive that grace upon your business, upon the work of your hands. Grace for an overflow in your business boats. Hallelujah. Receive it in the name of Jesus. Father, we stand in agreement. We receive the same grace that you released upon the boat of Peter. We receive that grace. We receive it into manifestation upon the works of the hands of everyone. I speak life to abandoned projects. Resurrection life to abandoned processes.

0: your life to begin to flourish in the name of Jesus Christ. Receive the willingness, the strength of mind, the boldness to go back in the name of Jesus to do that business again. As Peter went back to his place of previous failure, I speak in the name of Jesus the grace of going back to bring restoration to everything in your life that may have been termed a failure, may have been given up on, the grace to go back and resuscitate it and bring it back to a place of functionality. I call that grace into manifestation in your life in the name of Jesus. Let that grace impact your relationships in the name of Jesus. Let the willingness of mind to go back and work on that relationship, let that willingness of mind be activated in your mind towards your relationships in the name of Jesus. Every aspect where anyone may have given up, in the name of Jesus, we call new life to that aspect of your life. We declare in the name of Jesus that God makes His grace visible to you in every area of need in your life in the name of Jesus Christ. Amen. Hallelujah. Thank you. Blessed be. And the Holy Spirit says, don't be afraid. Don't be afraid to go back and redig your wells. Don't be afraid. Don't be afraid of the reports of the current circumstance. Don't be afraid, for I have chosen the things that are to bring to naught the things. The things that are not to bring to naught the things that are. The things that are now are temporal, but the things that are not are eternal. And I've chosen the things that are eternal, and they will displace the things that you can see right now. So let not fear control your mind, but believe. Fear not, but only believe. Believe that the victory will show itself in that aspect of your life. In Jesus' mighty name. And I see businesses moving to another scale. The grace of God took Peter's business of fishing to another scale, another level. They had to beckon on partners. They had to beckon on partners. They had to reach out to extend the ability to take in their inflow. And the Spirit of the Lord is saying, I have caused my grace to be poured out over you. And expansion is in the horizon in the work of your hands. In the name of Jesus. Come on, let's give Him praise. Hallelujah. Thank you, Jesus. Part of how to respond to grace is to walk in the light of it. So when you leave the service, take a piece of paper and pen. Start writing down, what do I need to do now to take in my drought? To take this stuff to the next level, because the grace is in the air. Alright? Don't ignore it. Don't let the grace be in vain. Go out there and do something with it.
1: 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Bye-bye.
2: Hello friends, Pastor Emmanuel Obeche here of Diplomats Assembly. I want to welcome you to Word, Faith, and Victory. Now we're continuing our study from Psalm chapter 112, and we began to share on walking in the reverential fear of the Lord. Let's read that psalm again, Psalm chapter 112. Turn in there, I read again to you verse 1. It says, praise ye the Lord. Blessed is the man that feareth the Lord. Hallelujah. Empowered to prosper is the man that feareth the Lord, that delighteth greatly in His commandments. His seed shall be mighty upon the earth. The generation of the upright shall be blessed. Glory to God. Wealth and riches shall be in His house, and His righteousness endureth forever. The benefits of walking in the fear of the Lord are unquantifiable. And it's important for us to study and understand, what does it mean to fear the Lord? Well, it means to walk in regard for the Word of God. It means to put the Word of God first place in your life. It means to treat the things of God with a lot of gravity and walk in reverence every day in all your dealings, walking in the consciousness of the fact that God is your God and He's always watching over you. He sees your actions. He sees your deeds. The blessings of walking in the fear of God are all through the scripture. And if you go again to Psalm chapter 25, where we were sharing, you know, again, we're going to see amazing promises and blessings that accrues to those who walk in the fear of the Lord. Psalm 25, again, let's read Psalm 25. We're going to read, oh, amazing, amazing, amazing scripture, verse 12. What man is he that feareth the Lord? Him shall he teach in the way that he shall choose. Glory to God. Him shall he teach, instruct, educate in the way that that man shall choose. In other words, the Holy Spirit will help your choices when you learn to fear the Lord. The Holy Spirit will guide you to make the right choices and right decisions when you learn to fear the Lord. Oh, how important this is. Oh, how important it is for us to be guided and led by the Spirit in our choices. I'm telling you, brothers and sisters, we wouldn't be on many jobs if the Spirit of God was leading us. We wouldn't be in many places. We wouldn't be in a lot of difficulties that we found ourselves in. The biggest mistake most people make is that they make choices and decisions without being led by the Spirit, without following the dictates of the Spirit. And the Bible says as many as are led by the Spirit, they are the sons of God. Now, it is important for you to prioritize the guidance of the Holy Spirit in the area of choice making. And it's so simple. It's simply following God's word. When you fear the Lord, you will greatly delight in His commandments and you will commit to doing the word. So if you want to make a decision, let's say about marriage, the first thing you want to check is what does God's word say about the character that I see in this person's life? Or this, you know, what does God's word say about me choosing? When you want to make a career choice, you want to ask yourself, what is God's plan for my life? You know, and God has revealed His plan for you in scripture. He said He has called you, He has chosen you and ordained you to be a prophet to the nations. So you want to make a career choice that will enable you to fulfill that decision. Now, this is what it means when it says, when a man fears God, he will teach him in the way to make choices. He will teach him, Psalm 25 verse 12. What man is he that feareth the Lord? Him shall he teach in the way that he should choose. Oh, hallelujah. Glory to God. Look at verse 13. Verse 13 of that scripture. His soul shall dwell at ease, and his seed shall inherit the earth. Hallelujah. Do you see that? His soul will dwell at ease. I'm telling you, this is the key to rest. Rest on every side, I believe. And the Bible says there remaineth a rest for the people of God. And the secret is so simple. You want to enjoy rest? You need to do something about walking in a reverential fear of God. His soul shall dwell at ease, and his seed shall inherit the earth. This is exactly what Psalm 112 verse 2 says. It says, your seed shall be mighty upon the earth. In other words, the actions of parents as it relates to reverence for the Lord is affecting what the destiny of the children are turning out to become. Brothers and sisters, this is the word of the Lord. There are some promises that have commandments tied to it. And God wants us to understand how important it is for you as a parent, if you are a parent, you know, to walk in the fear of God in every area of your life, because your actions are going to impact on your children. They're going to impact on your children. The Bible says here that your seed or your children shall inherit the earth. Your seed shall be mighty upon the earth when you walk in reverential fear of God. Now, the reason is because when you walk in a reverential fear of the Lord and you keep His commandments, it will overflow on your children. Remember, God said, shall I hide from Abraham what I'm about to do, seeing that he shall be great? And I know, God said, that he will command his children in the way in which they shall go. So when a parent is walking in the fear of the Lord, it automatically flows upon the children, and the children themselves begin to learn to walk in the fear of the Lord. But if all your children see you do is make excuses, all your children see you do is see that, you know, not take the things of God spiritually seriously. When they grow up, they will not take the things of God spiritually seriously. If when you ought to be in church in the presence of God, you choose to be elsewhere, your children are watching you, they will learn your ways. And by the time they grow up, they will begin to struggle to be in the presence of God. If your children do not see you giving, and they don't see you tithing with your income, by the time they grow up, they will not learn how to operate in those principles. It is important for you to know that when you walk in the fear of God, it affects your children. When you walk in love, it affects your children. And the Bible is telling us here that this is one of the key reasons why God wants us to walk in His fear. Verse 14 of Psalm 25 says, "The secret of the Lord, hallelujah, is with them that fear Him, glory to God. And He will show them His covenant." He will show them His covenant. I mean, this is such a powerful scripture, and I really believe, brothers and sisters, that if there is no reason for us to begin to take the reverential fear of God seriously, to really begin to pray about, you know, while I was meditating upon this, I actually started praying. I started saying, "Holy Spirit, teach me your fear. Help me to walk in reverence for you. Holy Spirit, help me to walk in reverential regard for you. I want to know your fear. I want to live in your fear. I want to walk in reverence for you. I want to tremble at your word. I want to obey your word, Holy Spirit. I need your help." Why? Because of the blessings. Think about it. The secret of the Lord is with them that fear Him. Would you want God to reveal to you a great amount of things yet to be seen? Would you want God to unveil the secrets of His plan, the secrets of His kingdom, the secrets of His purpose? The Bible says the mysteries of the kingdom are reserved for the seed of the righteous. And the secret to unlocking those mysteries here is walking in the fear of the Lord. The Bible says He will show them His covenant. Amanando Saka. Brothers and sisters, we live at a time where we need a demonstration of God's covenant. I'm talking about God's covenant of peace. I'm talking about God's covenant of righteousness. I'm talking about God's covenant of provision. I'm talking about the covenants of God whereby He has given us His names, all His different names, covenant names in scripture. God wants to demonstrate this covenant. But in the platform upon which these demonstrations come is to those who walk in reverential fear for God. I want to ask you to examine your life. I want to ask you to examine your ways. I want to ask you, examine your conduct. Can you really say you have a lot of regard for the things of God? Can you really say you're walking in the fear of God? When you check your actions, you check your words, you check your deeds every week. When you check the way you act, can you say you are actually walking in fear for God? Can you say you're walking in reverence? Can you say you're respecting God? Can you say you are doing what the word says? If your answer is no, you need to fall on your face and say, "Holy Spirit, what I do not see, teach me. And if I've done iniquity, I will do no more. Reveal to me your reverential fear. I don't want to begin to treat spiritual things without regard. Put your reverence in my heart." Oh, hallelujah. What does it mean to fear the Lord? Again, Proverbs 14 verse 2, the Bible says, "He that walketh in his uprightness feareth the Lord, but he that is perverse in his ways despiseth him." So to fear God means to walk in uprightness. Uprightness. Uprightness. Oh my. Uprightness. Doing things right. Doing things right. Making a quality decision to do things right. Uprightness. There's a scripture here. Hallelujah. Let's read it. Psalm 34 and verse 11. Psalm 34 verse 11. The Bible says, "Come ye children, hearken unto me, I will teach you the fear of the Lord." So this is amazing. He says, you may not know what the fear of the Lord is. When we talk about the fear of the Lord, we're not saying get so scared and hide anytime you hear people call the name of the Lord. No. We're talking about allowing God's word to dominate your actions. Allowing the consciousness that you are a child of God to make you submit to doing what God wants you to do at all times. And now he says, you don't know what the fear of God is. He says, come and I'm going to teach you. So that's what Psalm 34 is saying. Psalm 34 verse 11 says, come ye children, hearken unto me, I'll teach you the fear of the Lord. So let's listen to what he has to say. Look at verse 12. Psalm 34 verse 12. He said, what man is he that desireth life and loveth many days? In other words, you desire to enjoy life. You desire to live your days on earth as the days of heaven. You want to enjoy prosperity. You don't just want to go along life, you know, drab. You want to enjoy the blessings of God. What man is he that desireth life and loveth many days? You want to live long. You want to live well and you want to live long. You want to live well, you want to live long. Hallelujah. And the Bible has told us, God has promised us, he said, with long life will I satisfy you and I will show you my salvation. God has told us that the number of our days we will fulfill. Are you listening? God told us in his covenant, he said that you will go to your fathers in a good old age. That's God's promise to us. Now, in order for that promise to be fulfilled, he's saying here, if you want to live many days and that he may see good. So it is not just about living long. It's about living well, enjoying life. Glory to God. Enjoying the goodness of the Lord all throughout your life. There are a lot of people that live long and their entire life is hell on earth. Sufferings of different kinds, challenges. No, so he's telling us here. He says, what man is he that desireth life and loveth many days that he may see good? Verse 13, listen to what he says. Keep thy tongue from evil and thy lips from speaking guile. Depart from evil and do good. Seek peace and pursue it. So he's telling you here, you gotta watch your tongue. You gotta watch your tongue. You gotta watch what you say. This is what it means to walk in the fear of God. To

0: is his instrument of change. I encourage you to commit yourself to being a doer of the words that you have heard. 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Now, Pastor Emmanuel Ogbechi here asking you, remember to tell your friends about these teachings, you know. And if you're watching us on Facebook or YouTube, like our page, subscribe to the YouTube channel. And I believe that God's word that has touched your life today will bear fruit in every area. Till I come your way again, God bless you richly and bye-bye.
1: We are diplomats in this place. We represent God to this generation. If you want to meet with Jesus, you don't need to go to Jerusalem. Hallelujah! You are being built. You are being built. You are building together for a habitation of God through the Holy Spirit. You are being built. We want you to know you are not trying to get blessed. You are not on your way to get the blessing. The blessing is already on your life. You are already blessed, the Bible says.
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3: And like Jesus, speak to the tree. Don't carry your net, your bed, and lie down beside the tree. I say, okay, let me watch if the tree is going to die. I just told you to die. Jesus didn't do that. That's what most people do. Say, well, Pastor, we told the tree to die. We are waiting for you to die. And then you are standing there and the devil is telling you, this tree died. Forget to. It's not going to die at all. Look at the leaves. They're even greener than when you spoke to it. And then what happens to you? Because you are standing there beside the tree waiting for it to die, you start saying something. It looks like this tree is not going to die. So what happened? You have changed what you said before. So now the tree is confused. We were told to die. Now we are told it seems like we are not going to die. So it tried to die and then it came back to life. That's what's been happening in most people's life. Are you following this? When evil strikes anyone near you, don't just fold your hands and say, oh, so much evil. That's the time to leap into Psalm 91. In the name of Jesus Christ, I stop every evil from my family. Are you following this? There shall no evil befall me. No plague shall come near my dwelling. I have declared that in the name of Jesus Christ. All my cousins are covered by the blood of Jesus. No evil shall befall them. No weapon fashioned against us shall prosper. You will have to say something. Peter said unto the guy, your saying determines your harvest. Say amen. I said say amen. I said say amen. Say it one more time. God made you to be a speaking being. You are a speaking being. You have to learn to speak. That's why he said, my word should not depart from your mouth. Don't let anybody put any other word in your mouth. Don't let the devil put any word in your mouth. Only the word of God comes out of your mouth. If you can't speak the word of God, just deactivate like I've taught you. People say, how far? Are you improving? Have you gotten a job now? The house you apply for, have they given it? How are you feeling? Is everything okay? Mark 11. Praise God. Verse 20. In the morning, as they passed by, they saw the fig tree dried up from the roots. Next verse. Peter, calling to remembrance, said unto him, Master, behold, the fig tree which thou causest is withered away. What killed the tree? He just said, no one eats fruit of you again. That's what happens to you. When you lie on your bed and you say, I lay me down and I sleep, I awake because the Lord sustains me. You know what happens to you? You just sleep like a baby. Why? Because you said it. Because you said it. When you wake up, you wake up in the morning and stretch your body. You're like, the lion is up this morning. Hallelujah.

0: Hallelujah, hallelujah, hallelujah. His mercies are new every morning. Because you said it. Jesus answering said unto them, have faith in God. One translation says, have the God kind of faith. So that was the message. It's a message of faith. He was trying to show you that the supernatural is within your doorstep. You can live supernaturally in your house. You can live supernaturally every day. And let me tell you something, especially when you break free from the mental limitations of natural rules. The systems of the world tell you that when you don't have money, for instance, you know, nothing works. You need to just sit in your house and lock yourself in the room and start crying. That's how the system of the world has trained you to function. But that's not how Christians function. Are you following this? If you need to make your hair and there's no money, you make your hair by faith. Faith. Say faith. Faith. How, Pastor? Father, in the name of Jesus, I want new hairstyle. I believe I receive it in the name of Jesus. And I'm making my hair today. How? I am making my hair today. I am making my hair today. Today. Today. And like Jesus, speak to the tree. Don't carry your net, your bed, and lie down beside the tree. I say, okay, let me watch if the tree is going to die. I just told it to die. Jesus didn't do that. That's what most people do. Say, well, Pastor, we told the tree to die. We are waiting for it to die. And then you are standing there, and the devil is telling you, this tree died. Forget to. It's not going to die at all. Look at the leaves. They're even greener than when you spoke to it. And then what happens to you? Because you are standing there beside the tree waiting for it to die, you start saying something. It looks like this tree is not going to die. So what happened? You have changed what you said before. So now the tree is confused. We were told to die. Now we are told it seems like we are not going to die. So it tried to die and then it came back to life. That's what's been happening in most people's life. Are you following this? When evil strikes anyone near you, don't just fold your hands and say, oh, so much evil. That's the time to leap into Psalm 91. In the name of Jesus Christ, I stop every evil from my family. Are you following this? There shall no evil before me. No plague shall come near my dwelling. I declare that in the name of Jesus Christ. All my cousins are covered by the blood of Jesus. No evil shall befall them. No weapon fashioned against us shall prosper. You will have to say something. Peter said unto the guy, your saying determines your harvest. Amen. Say amen.
1: Amen.
0: I said say amen.
1: Amen.
0: I said say amen.
1: Amen.
0: Say one more time.
1: Amen.
0: God made you to be a speaking being. You are a speaking being. You have to learn to speak. That's why he said, my words should not depart from their mouth. Don't let anybody put any other word in your mouth. Don't let the devil put any word in your mouth. Only the word of God comes out of your mouth. If you can't speak the word of God, just deactivate like I've taught you. People say, how far? Are you improving? Have you gotten a job now? The house you applied for, have they given it? How are you feeling? Is everything okay? That was what the angel did to John the Baptist's father. You don't want God to do it for you, so you need to do it yourself. You know the angel. He said, you know, your wife shall conceive and have a child. She shall go forth in the spirit and power of Elijah. Zachariah said, angel, please say something realistic. Which wife? Which of my wife will conceive and have a child? Do you know how old she is? Do you know how old I am? Angel said, what? How can I bring you the word of the Lord and you're trying to make it void? Have you not heard that it is written that the word of God cannot return to him void? And he's trying to void the word of God. So the angel voided his mouth. Zachariah comes out of church. How was service today? What happened? Is everything okay? His wife meets him at home. Are you okay, brother Zachary? 9 solid months, that guy was dumb. 9 months. Some of you need angels to make you dumb for just 1 week. If you can just be dumb for 1 week, miracles will break out everywhere in your life. Because angels are trying to bring miracles. People are avoiding the angels. God is saying, no! I told them in my word that I'll never leave them nor forsake them. I told them in my word that I will, all things will work together for their good. Come on, angel, whatever. Go over there. Make all things work together for his good. And as the angel is coming to your house, you're like, nothing is working. Nothing is working in my life. I'm so tired. The angel is voided backwards. He comes back to Jesus. Jesus says, what are you doing here? I told you to go and make all things work. He said, ah. She said, nothing is working, sir. The spirit of faith. Many people are lame because they don't have that faith. And I'm challenging you to rise up and walk in faith. Rise up and walk in faith. Don't talk in unbelief, doubt. And if you make a mistake and talk in unbelief, correct yourself immediately. Immediately say, in the name of Jesus, I cancel those words. I don't mean it and I don't believe it. I don't expect it to come to pass. In the name of Jesus Christ, it is well with me. It is well with me. It is well with me. It is well with me. Cancel it. Don't just leave it. When somebody says, hey, it looks like you are becoming depressed, tell them, in the name of Jesus, I refuse that. That's not my portion. I refuse to take that. In the name of Jesus. Job 1. People can put things on you that you never planned for it to come on you. You never wanted it. That sister in church who doesn't know how to. And by the way, it's not everybody in church who knows how to walk. There are a lot of people who come to church that are lame. They don't know how to talk in faith. So when you're in church, you see that sister. Wow. Powerful sister. And then you become very close to her, but her mouth is toxic. Are you listening to this? She is the chief of the tribe of gossipers. You don't know anything that's happening. Come let me tell you. And if you have itchy ears, you are listening. Say, really? Sure. People are evil. She's putting something on you. He's putting something on you. Are you listening to this? Don't let people put anything that's not of. Don't let anybody carry you where you don't want to go. That guy that was carried to that gate wasn't. There were people that carried him there. Are you following this? If anybody needs to carry you, they should be carrying you into faith. Oh man. I said, oh man. Are you following this? Let people, anybody who's talking faith, hang around such person. Anybody say, I'm going to church. Where do you want to go? Come on, let's go to church. Not the ones that say, I don't feel like going to church today. Why not let's just go hang out at Monte Cassino? And I'm also in that mood. Let's go. You were in the mood to go hang out at that place instead of coming to church? Job. Don't ever name your child Job if you give birth. Hallelujah. Thank you, Father. Say, I'm getting blessed. There was a man in the land of Uz whose name was Job. And that man was perfect and upright. Job, that's Job, Job. That the man had a job, That man was perfect and upright. One that feared God and eschewed evil. They were born unto him 7 sons and 3 daughters. Isn't that a blessed life? Verse 3, his substance also were 7,000 sheep, 3,000 camels, 500 yoke of oxen, 500 asses, and a very great household. So that this man was the greatest of all the men of the east. So this guy was the richest guy around. In the name of Jesus Christ, that is your prophecy. Amen. You are learning how to rise into that realm. The richest woman around. Say, I believe and I take it. In the name of Jesus. That's how faith reads scriptures. We don't read it as a story. We collect our part. Are you following this? My substance is great. Say that my substance is great. And I'm the greatest in the east. Now, his sons went and feasted in their houses, everyone his day, and sent and called for their three sisters to eat and to drink with them. So there were how many sons? Seven sons and three daughters. So there was a party every week. Every day of the week, they needed to spend their father's money. Say amen.
1: Amen.
0: Thank God God doesn't allow people to choose who gives back to them.
2: Amen.
0: If not, some people would have gone back to their... I go back, I'll come out again later. I know where to come from. And now I understand the GPS location. Well, but thank God, that's why we got born again. Hallelujah. If any man is in Christ, he is a new creation. Regenerated, recreated, reborn again into a rich family. We are born into wealth. Pastor, but I can't see it. Stop that, please. I've been preaching this all day. Don't say that. But don't say it. Let the poor say, I am rich. Now, listen. The Bible doesn't say, let the poor say, I'm rich, so that they can become rich. I say, I'm rich, oh, even though I am poor. Pastor says, I shouldn't say I'm poor. Everybody knows I'm poor, but I'm saying I am rich. Oh, you both should understand and help me. I am rich, but I don't want to say it. But Pastor says I shouldn't say I'm poor. That's
3: not faith.
0: Praise God. We know who we are in Christ Jesus. We've been translated from the kingdom of darkness, the kingdom of poverty, into the kingdom of prosperity. We are now they that dwell in prosperity. You will have to say it. You have to say it. You have to say it. Say it, say it, say it, say it. How? By saying it, you are creating and bringing into manifestation your destiny. Are you there? That's how Jesus brought the fishes into the water. Go over there and catch fishes. And fishes came. Words. Say words. Verse 5. It was so when the days of their feast. Are you still with me?
1: Yes.
0: Feasting we're going about. Job sent and sanctified his sons. Excuse me, Job. Why are you sanctifying them? Remember what we're reading, everybody. Job was very rich. So his sons decided to spend the money. So there was a party every day and they invited their sisters. And every day after each party, Job gathers all 10 of them. For sanctification and cleansing. And purification and washing. Are you out there? Mr. Job, what are you trying to wash off? Watch this, everybody. It was so when the days of their feasting were gone about. That Job sent, sanctified them. Rose up early in the morning. Early morning. The guy doesn't sleep. And offered burnt offerings. According to the number of them all. So, for each child, one burnt offering. For Job said, this is where we are coming to. For Job said, what did Job say? It may be that my sons have sinned and cursed God in their hearts. Thus did Job continually. You know what happened to those kids? Who can tell me what happened to those kids? No, that's not where it started from. They started sinning. They started sinning and cursing God. Why? Because Job said, don't forget, the spirit of faith is, I believe I speak. Jesus said, whosoever shall say, even if it is not what you are believing for, if what you are saying is against what you are believing for, you will get what you are saying, not what you are believing. He is not believing for them to sin, but he is saying that these guys have sinned. They must have sinned. I am sure they have sinned. It may be they have sinned. They have sinned and caused God in their heart. Those words came on those kids. That's why you must be careful who speaks into your life. And when you hear words, because now that's a mistake those kids made. Job is dragging out to them. All of you, march out. We are going for sacrifice. What for? I'm sure you people have sinned. You must have sinned and cursed God. Come on, go and clean yourself. So they all go. He said, we must have sinned and cursed God. We must have sinned and cursed God. So, because Job said it, they begin to say it. And what happened? Well, after all, our Father is already sanctifying us for what we have not committed. We might as well commit it. That's how Job's children got into sin, started cursing God, got the devil to kill them. For Job said, for Job did what? Said. For Job said, it may be that my, you know, people have a way, you know, people have a way of saying things, you know. Please, let me quickly go and renew this insurance, because you know that this car is not insured now. And, you know, it might have an accident. As we are going to do the insurance, the car runs into a pool. You said it. You said it. Rather, let's start saying what we want. Say amen. Job is supposed to say, you are blessed, little kids. The blessing of the Lord is upon you. You are just and you are blessed. The light of God shines on you. Let's say what you want. Don't murmur, don't cry, don't complain. Say what you want. I'm telling you, you can actually change people with that same law. Job changed his children with his words. That's why you have to be careful what you say over children. And don't let anybody say words upon you that you don't agree with. People say, you know, you are so playful. You are so playful. Your brain is so empty. Ah, me? In Jesus' name, I reject that. Children's teachers, teach your kids to do that, all right? Anybody telling them that? In the name of Jesus, I reject that. That's not mine. My memory is blessed. In the name of Jesus Christ, I am not so playful. I am intelligent and hardworking. You shall have what you say. So we need to start saying, I'm a millionaire. I'm rising to the top financially. My God supplies my needs according to his riches in glory by Christ Jesus. I give, it is given unto me. Good measure, pressed down, shaken together, running over, men give to my bosom. My gates are open day and night. Men bring to me the wealth of the Gentiles. Say that. My gates are open day and night. Men bring to me the wealth of the Gentiles. Say, great peace is mine. Because I love God's word. Say that. Say, I go out with joy. I'm led forth with peace. Mountains break forth before me into singing. Trees clap their hands. Say, I am he who dwells in prosperity. Say, take me out because I am blessed. Can you look your neighbor in the eyes and just look at that neighbor? Say, do you realize you're sitting beside a tree? Say, I'm a tree. Come on. Tell that person, say, I'm a tree of righteousness. My. You know what a tree of righteousness is? The word righteous means right, righteous. Everything is right. Alright. You know alright. Alright. Shout amen, somebody. Your finances, alright. Your job, alright. Your hair, alright. Your every area of your life, alright. Give him praise. Hallelujah. Thank you, Jesus. Give him praise. Thank you, Jesus. Thank you, Jesus. Many times when God's word is coming and you're looking down, there is a tendency to be disconnected. Or if you're checking your phone while the message is going on. Are you following this? It is important to maintain eye contact. Because when the word of God is coming, it does not only come in sound energy. Sometimes it comes in physical demonstrations. It comes in facial looks. It helps you to understand what is being said. Are you following this? So eye contact. Tell your neighbor, eye contact. It's a very first prerequisite. Come on, say that. A very first prerequisite to receiving from the word of God. When God's word is going on, don't just sit down like a statue. Are you following this? Show some excitement on your face. Be kind of happy. happy with your hands, happy with your mouth. Are you following this? Speaking tongues under your breath. You know, while the message is going on. And if it gets too powerful, don't just sit there. Stand on your feet. So you, I got that in my spirit. I take it. Now, we may think you're crazy. It's all right. You need to know what God has for you for that aspect of your life where you need to walk and leap and praise God. You need to know what God has for you. Peter said, such as I have, give I thee. And God has made provision for us for every area of our lives, which if we can get our hands on it, we can use the provision to walk and live and praise God. Are you following this? According to Peter's rendering here, the name of Jesus is our first tool. Say that, the name of Jesus. Say, I have the name of Jesus. How many of you know that the name of Jesus Christ is full of power? How many of you know that at the mention of the name of Jesus, every knee shall bow? How many of you know that others may come with chariots, some may come with the power of horses, but what we need for victory is the name of the Lord in the midst of every circumstance? Bible records, you know, refers to the name. It says the name of the Lord is a strong tower. The righteous runs into it and they find safety. Are you following this? If you're going through a trial, call the name. If you're facing a crippling situation, call the name. If you check your bank balance and it's not what you want, call the name. If you're looking for transport and you can't find, call the name. At the mention of the name of Jesus, every knee shall... Say, I have the name of Jesus.
2: Now, that's about all we can take on the program today. If you have not yet made the Lord Jesus Christ the Lord of your life, I would like to invite you to do so today. The Bible says that God so loved the world that He gave His only begotten Son, that whosoever believes in Him should not perish, but have everlasting life. If you would like to make that decision, say these words after me. Say, Lord Jesus, I receive you into my life as my Lord and Savior. Thank you, Father, for saving my soul in Jesus' name. Now, if you have prayed that prayer, we'd like to hear from you. You can contact us. You can use our contact details as shown on the screen. And I want you to know that He who began a good work in you will complete it until the day of Jesus Christ. Now, Pastor Emmanuel Ogbeche here asking you to keep living in God's divine presence. God bless you richly and bye-bye.

0: Matthew's Gospel, chapter number 9. Take notes. A notebook never forgets. Your mind may forget. Information you cannot recall is useless to you. The Bible says, what thou seest, write in a book. Hallelujah. So that obviously you would be able to recall them. Matthew chapter number 9. Thank you, Jesus. We would read from verse number 19. And Jesus arose and followed him. That's Jairus, the ruler that came to him. And verse number 19, and Jesus arose and followed him, and so did his disciples. And behold, a certain woman which was diseased with an issue of blood 12 years came behind him and touched the hem of his garment. Hallelujah. Amen. So this woman was diseased, the scripture records, for 12 whole years. She came behind Jesus and touched the hem of his garments. For she said within herself, if I may but touch his garment, I shall be whole. But Jesus turned him about, and when he saw her, he said, daughter, be of good comfort, thy faith. Everybody say faith.
1: Faith.
0: Thy faith hath made thee whole. Thy faith hath made thee whole. And the woman was made whole from that hour. Hallelujah.
1: Amen.
0: The woman was made whole from that very hour. 1 John chapter 5, let's read also from that scripture as we X-ray this very interesting subject tonight. 1 John chapter number 5, we're going to read verse 1. Whosoever believeth that Jesus is the Christ is born of God. And everyone that loveth him that begat loveth him also that is begotten of him. For these we know that we love the children of God when we love God and keep his commandments. For this is the love of God, that we keep his commandments, and his commandments are not grievous. For whatsoever is born of God overcometh the world. And this is the victory that overcometh the world, even our faith. Everybody say that.
1: The victory
0: that overcomes every challenge of life is our faith. Now, the subject of faith is a very, very important subject. I believe one of the biggest subjects in the New Testament. We have this account of this lady who had an issue of blood for 12 whole years. Now, 12 years is 12 months multiplied by 12. Hallelujah.
1: Amen.
0: 12 years is 12 months multiplied by 12. That's 144 months problem. Now, if you use the average number of days in a month, which is about 30 or 31 as the case may be. So if you multiply 144 by 30, you're talking about several thousands of days in which this particular lady in this account had a problem. And I'm using this tonight as an introduction of what I want to discuss with you tonight about the importance of faith and why faith is actually a very critical and essential spiritual ingredient that must be in our lives.
1: Amen.
0: Hallelujah.
1: Amen.
0: Actually, if you look at the story of this woman in the rendering of Mark, and also the rendering of Luke, we notice that this woman had suffered many things from many physicians. And the Bible says that, For 12 whole years, she was in captivity to this challenge in her life. For 12 whole years, she was in a difficult space. But in Mark 5, verse 27, the Mark's rendering of that account reveals to us that something happened to her on this 12th year. Hallelujah. Amen. Revealing to us why faith is the key to victory. Mark chapter number 12, if you have your Bibles, we would read verse number 26. The Bible says, verse 25, and a certain woman which had an issue of blood 12 years and had suffered many things of many physicians and had spent all that she had. Watch this. She had spent all that she had and was nothing bettered, but rather she grew worse. And when she had heard of Jesus, everybody say heard of Jesus.
1: Jesus.
0: Praise God forevermore. Amen. When she had heard of Jesus, she came in the press behind and touched his garment. Remember, notice something there, that when she had heard of Jesus. So we can infer that for 12 whole years, she heard so many other wrong things, which did not feed faith into her heart. Because one of the things we're going to learn, and we probably already know, is that faith cometh by hearing. What you hear defines whether you have faith or not. And most times when people face challenges, it is not because of anything physical, but because there is a lack of faith. Faith is the substance of things that we desire. It is the key to victory. And faith comes by hearing, hearing by the word of God. Without faith, people suffer, you know, for long periods of time, unnecessarily, like this woman did. Some people suffer for so long, you know, and when you try to analyze the reason why they are suffering, they may have a thousand reasons. They may say, well, the doctors cannot find a solution to my problem. Well, we understand that. Or others may say, well, I spent all my money, so I can no longer go for further treatment. Because this woman, the Bible says, she has spent all her money on the physicians. But from this account, we learn that her most important need at that time was F-A-I-T-H, faith. Because what healed her, according to Jesus' account of the situation, was the fact that her faith was what made her whole. So what she really needed for 12 years was to get faith. If she had faith, the first month that her problem started, she would not have had to wait for 144 months. Are you following this? So what delayed her miracle was the fact that she didn't have the faith required for her to get her healing. For Jesus said, thy faith has made you whole. And obviously, you know, when people are facing challenges in life, they believe all sorts of things. I mean, family members may have told us so many types of reports. And when you have a wrong mindset or wrong knowledge going on in your spirit, what it also does is that it hinders your blessings. Wrong hearing, okay, feeds wrong spiritual substance into your spirit that obviously cannot yield the intended result. Looking at this woman's account, something very important comes up to my mind. Galatians 3. Until faith comes, many people suffer unnecessarily. Many are in prison primarily because of lack of faith. Many are facing delays primarily because of lack of faith. There is a scripture here in Galatians 3. Hallelujah.
1: Amen.
0: Let's read chapter number 3 of the book of Galatians. I am going to read verse number 23. Galatians 3, verse 23. The Bible says, but before faith came, everybody notice this. We are looking at this scripture, and I want you to apply this to your life, that before faith comes, what Paul is talking about here is usually what happens. He says, before faith came, we were kept under the law, shut up unto the faith which should afterwards be revealed. I am going to read that same verse of scripture to you from the Good News Translation. From the Good News Translation. The Good News Translation says, but before the time for faith, came. The law kept us all locked up as prisoners. Everybody say prisoners. Until this coming faith should be revealed. You know, when you read that account, it is important to x-ray from the light of the impact of the presence or absence of faith. The life of faith is a very uncommon life to a lot of Christians. They don't really understand what it means when you talk about living by faith. Why should you always be talking about faith, faith, faith, faith, faith? And a lot of people actually, you know, would rather try to do things in the natural rather than walking by faith. Analyzing the scripture, what comes to my spirit is the fact that most people who do not understand the faith message, or who do not live by faith, or are not consciously operating the principles of faith, they are technically locked up in one form of imprisonment or the other. Until a believer embraces a life of faith, that believer will be in prison. Some are in prison to fear, for instance, as a classic example. I mean, the opposite of faith is what? Fear. Well, we would say, or doubt and unbelief. Are you following this? The fear of everything you can think of. The fear of the unknown. The fear of being killed. The fear of being shot. The fear, you name all sorts of fear. And the reason why many of these people are in such bondage of fear is because they do not understand that there's a legal system, that a spiritual legal system, that if you are not in faith, you will need to be locked up by some law. Paul said before faith came, we were all locked up by the law. And there are others that are locked up by the law of sin and death. Some are locked up by the law of fear. Others are locked up by the law of disease. They are, you know, to be in prison means to be demobilized, to be incarcerated, to be in a place that you don't want to be. For instance, if you've seen somebody in prison, you know, the person is constrained to a particular geographical location. Why? Because of the imprisonment. Are you following this? And most times the prison house is a place of toiling. It's a place of no joy. It's a place of no peace. It's a place of, you name it, you know, all of the negative things you can think of. And the scripture is telling us that every manifestation of these negative things and demobilization will find the lives of men. It is because faith, the message of faith, the life of faith, and, you know, living by faith, that revelation has not yet come to them. Until you get the revelation of the importance of living by faith, and you are actually living, you know, conducting yourself by faith, some area of your life or the other will be imprisoned. That's what imprisoned that woman to sickness for 12 years. I mean, that condition is a form of because an imprisonment is a bondage. When you are in prison, you are bound. Are you there? She was bound by that disease, not because she couldn't be healed earlier, but because until faith comes, men are locked in prison. Are you following this? And until men decide to live consciously by faith, you will just realize that there are certain areas of your life that you can't go forward. And faith comes by hearing, hearing by the word of God. When we talk about imprisonment, we're referring to bondages of different kinds. For instance, let me show you something here from the book of 2 Kings. Because some people can be in financial prison. Everybody say financial prison. In Jesus' name, anybody in there is coming out tonight? Say good amen to that one. Thank you, Lord Jesus. We're going to read 2 Kings, chapter number 4. Look at this scripture. Look at this scripture. 2 Kings, chapter number 4, verse 1. Now there cried a certain woman of the wives of the sons of the prophets unto Elisha, saying, thy servant, my husband, is dead. Everybody, please note something here. This woman was a wife of one of the sons of the prophets. We can describe her as a believer, if you please. Are you there?
1: Amen.
0: And the Bible says that this woman cried unto Elisha, saying, thy servant, my husband, is dead. And thou knowest that thy servant did fear the Lord. So she was a believer. Her husband feared the Lord. And the Bible says, and the creditor is come to take unto him my two sons to be bondmen or prisoners. The question is why? Why were they coming to take her two sons to be prisoners? If you put it in the light of Galatians 3, until faith comes, people are kept in prison. So it means that there is a lack of faith, okay, concerning God's promises regarding financial blessings, for which reason, even though this woman was married to a son of prophet who feared the Lord. You know, you can be very born again and very spiritual and be in church. Well, when we say spiritual, it's in quote. Because true spirituality is defined by how much you actually understand the life of faith. Because without faith, it's impossible to please God.
1: Amen.
0: You can be born again and yet not know the faith language. Not know the faith life. You can be born again and spirit-filled and sing powerfully, be very emotional in church, and yet your life is full of doubt and unbelief. Are you listening to me?
1: Amen.
0: And every time you talk, you're talking unbelief, you're talking the failure, you're talking defeat, you know, and you're very spiritual in it, like, oh, you know, I know my God is going to come through for me. And thinking that, that's going to impress God. This woman, the Bible tells us she and her husband, not just she alone, because it was the two of them. Because the first instance, how dare you die and leave such debt for your wife? And sisters, it's not good to marry a poor guy, no matter how much of a prophet he is. Say amen. Are you listening to me? If the guy dies, you're in trouble. Crazy. I mean, this is a poor prophet. How could you? And he died and left the woman with all the bills to pay. Elisha said unto her, what shall I do for you? Hallelujah. Watch this. Tell me, what hast thou in the house? And she said, thy handmaid hath not anything in the house, save a pot of oil. And he said, go. Now, this is the word of the Lord to her. Now, these words that Elisha brought to her, brought with it F-A-I-T-H, faith. Because faith cometh how? By hearing. Hearing by what God has to say concerning the situation. Now this woman didn't know that in her time of difficulty, what she needed to look for was to hear a word from God. One of the biggest revelations in this scripture is the fact that what we all need in life is to be able to have the thoughts of the Lord for the moment. What is God saying right now? And that's why he's written the book for us. So we can read and pick, you know, as it applies to different areas of our lives. So we don't have to go into bondage or into prison or into entrapments of different kinds. And the Bible is the documentation of God's word, such that we can read and get faith.
1: Amen.
0: Are you listening to this?
1: Amen.
0: The woman we started with, the Bible says when she had heard of Jesus, what did she hear about Jesus? If you read the accounts before then, the Bible tells us how from the garment of Jesus, virtue was pouring out. And anyone who touched the virtue coming out of his garments, they were all healed. I believe somebody must have come to the woman and said, hey, there's a new guy in town. There's a new prophet in town. All the ones you've been visiting before are actually wrong guys. I mean, this guy's got something coming out of his clothes. Hallelujah. It's got grace on him. Are you listening to me? And when she heard of Jesus, she couldn't hold back. Now, when the Bible says when she heard of Jesus, there were several things that we can bring out from that account. She heard about grace. You see, what grace does is that grace specializes in stepping in when all other methods have failed. Can you say amen? And when God told us that we are in a season of overflowing grace, it means that He has actually given us access to the interventions of heaven when all other natural methods have failed. When she heard that God was willing not only to change her condition, but has also taken steps, the Bible says she came in the press behind. She came through the crowd, meaning she her faith became so deep and so tough that there was no amount of discouraging factor that could stop her from getting her hands on the flow of grace coming out from the body of Jesus.
1: Amen.
0: Hallelujah.
1: Amen.
0: What was she hearing before that day? You know, listen to me, brothers and sisters. Anytime you're faced with a challenge that it seems like it's taking long for you to back away, what you should ask yourself is, what exactly am I hearing? What have I been listening to? What is the devil saying to me? And the circumstance, what has he been saying to me? Because what you hear is what defines what you believe. Your hearing controls your believing. Wrong hearing, wrong believing. Right hearing, right believing. Are you listening to me? And I promise you that for 12 years, this woman had all sorts of things. I mean, from the fact that, you know, perhaps it is the sins of her grandfather. That's the reason why she's suffering from what she's suffering. Plus to the, you know, you name it. All kinds of things the devil sells as words to try to feed unbelief into people's hearts. But faith. Everybody say faith. The Bible says here that Elisha said to the woman, go, borrow the vessels abroad of all thy neighbors. Even empty vessels, borrow not a few. Hallelujah. And when thou art coming, thou shalt shut the door upon thee and upon thy sons, and shalt pour out into all these vessels, and thou shalt set aside that which is full. So she went from him and shut the door upon her and upon her sons. What do you call that? F-A-I-T-H, faith. Because if she didn't believe what Elijah said, she would have said, well, man of God, please, well, I thought you were even going to give me money. Huh? What are you, all these things you are talking about? What I need is money. And let me tell you something. What you need may be money, but the substance of money is F-A-I-T-H, faith. Faith is the substance of things hoped for. You want money as the end result. What will substantiate it is the revelations of God's word and instructions of God's word concerning what you ought to do in that condition.
1: Amen.
0: Sometimes some people come to God with a precept mind of what God should do and how God should do it. And what they expect for God to do. And as a result, when God starts talking to them, they start arguing in their head. Can he really be God? Can he really be God? How can I go and borrow vessels? What if I finish borrowing vessels and Philip pouring oil and nobody buys the oil? Are you following this? That's doubt. That's unbelief. And you don't receive the end result with that kind of attitude of heart. You need complete and total faith. Why was this woman in this condition that she was in for the time that she was in? Until faith comes, people are locked in prison.
1: Amen.
0: And it's time to unlock every prison door.
1: Amen.
0: Say loud, amen.
1: Amen.
0: I said it's time to unlock every prison door.
1: Amen.
0: In the name of Jesus Christ. It's time to knock those doors down. How are we going to knock it down with our faith in the word of promise? Don't live in prison by the recommendations or the doctor's report. There are some people that are in prison by what the doctors told them 15 years ago. They told you that a particular part of your body ain't working. It's no longer going to work. I mean, and you believe them, and your whole mindset and system has been programmed to believe that what they said, so it is. I'm here to say to you that the Bible says, whose report will we believe? We will believe the report of the Lord. God has a different report concerning that area of your life. The scripture says he was wounded for our transgressions. He was bruised for our iniquities. The chastisement of our peace was laid upon him, and with his stripes we are healed. If we are healed, then I am healed. I choose to believe that report, and my faith in that report is my key to victory. Shout amen.
1: Amen.
0: Hallelujah.
1: Amen.
0: What is faith? Faith is the substance of things hoped for. Faith is a substance. Everybody say that. Faith is a substance.
1: Faith is a substance.
0: Now, it's important for us to understand this. You know, faith is not just some hugus pucus behavioral pattern of believers. No. Faith is a spiritual substance. I love the Greek rendering of that word substance. It is actually the word hypostasis. Say that. Say hypostasis. Okay. We're learning some Greek tonight. That word means the substructure behind the visible structure. For instance, this building is not just standing in the air. Come on.
1: Amen.
0: You can't make a building like this stand in the air. This building is standing on a substructure below the surface,
1: Amen.
0: Consisting of metals, concretes, and you name it, all the, you know, invincible things they have done under the ground before what you see up on the outside. Behind every miracle and every manifestation in the physical, there is an invincible substructure. Are you listening to me? Behind every job breakthrough, there is an invincible substructure that you cannot see. You can see the job breakthrough and you dance, but behind it, there is an invincible substructure called F-A-I-T-H, faith. Faith is the invincible part of every visible part of things you see in the physical. The book of Hebrews tells us that we understand that God framed the worlds by faith, such that the things that are seen did not come out of the things that do appear. Meaning, everything you see physically came out of a spiritual substance. By the way, you know, if you've been in the faith class, you know, in the intermediate course in the Bible school, one of the things you would have learned is that there's a visible realm and then there's an invisible realm. Everything you can see right now is in the visible realm. But there is an invisible realm. Hallelujah. And just as you have the visible realm and the invisible realm, so also the invisible realm controls everything you see in the visible realm.
1: Amen.
0: Are you following this? And faith is the spiritual matter. Just as every physical object has a chemical foundation, there is no physical material that exists that cannot be chemically defined. Do you know chemistry? Have you been to a chemistry class? All forms of physical objects have a chemical formula. Water is H2O. Oxygen is O2. Ozone is O3. Come on, are you listening to me? Your clothes, if we take it, you know, and you know, sometimes they put a bit of description behind what's on your clothes. They say so percent polyester, so percent cotton. When you take cotton itself, cotton has a chemical formula. If you've been to any chemistry class, there is nothing that exists that does not have a molecular formula. Meaning that all forms of physical materials, they all come from a foundation. And the Bible is telling us in this context that faith is the, hallelujah, faith is the spiritual chemical formula for everything you can see in the physical. Are you there? Just like water requires, you know, two elements of hydrogen and one element of oxygen for you to have water. So also healing requires 1 Peter 2:24 and the book of Hebrews chapter 10 verse 35 for you to have the manifestation of healing. Say amen. Come on. You know, some people are like, well, Pastor, I don't understand why some people are so excited. We are wondering, why are you not excited? Shout amen.
1: Amen.
0: Hallelujah. There is a chemical formula, spiritual chemical formula for every miracle that you need in life. You just need to know the elements of those formulas and bring them together. Patience is an integral part of faith. Are you following this? Once you can put the elements together in the right constitution, you will get the outer result. I've never seen hydrogen with my eyes. I've never seen oxygen with my eyes. But I see water. So water is a product of these two objects coming together to give us what we can see. In the same way, faith is founded on the word of God. Every time you get the right words and you mix them together, oh, you're ready to see something visible. You're ready to see something physical. You're ready to see a breakthrough and a miracle in a particular area of your life. Shout amen.
2: Amen.
0: Faith is a substance. Everybody say that.
3: Faith is a substance.
0: Brothers and sisters, when we talk about faith, it is not just a feeling. It's not just feeling good. It is a spiritual substance. It is the constituent part of everything that was created. It proceeds from God. That's how God made. It's actually a part of God's nature. You know, God believes everything he says. That's why you will never find God saying anything ugly about you. If you were to find God showing up and saying, you know, I just feel these kids of mine, they are so good for nothing. And you know what happens? Because there's faith behind everything he says and believes. All his kids become good for nothing.

0: I said hallelujah.
1: Now, in the Bible, because the scripture records that the heavens and the earth were built by God's faith, we can define faith as the cement, the brick, the concrete material with which you build anything you want to build. Like, you want to build a house, you need concrete, you need carpet, you need nails, you need a ceiling board, you need, you name, you need materials. Because faith is a material. Are you there? Now, because faith is a material, faith also has a process of substantiating the things that you desire to build. That's why that scripture says, doesn't just say faith is the substance. It doesn't stop there. It continues by saying, faith is the substance of things hoped for. In other words, everything you desire, everything you want to see, what will substantiate it or bring it into manifestation is faith. So, we have established that the material for substantiating the things you desire is faith, which is founded on God's word. Let's put it this way. Actually, the word of God, that's the material. Are you there? Now, how does the word of God, you know, make the desires of my heart become a reality? It is called the faith process. Say that, faith process. Faith is not just an event. It is not just something, it's not a tablet you just chew. And then you're like, hallelujah, now I have faith. I drank 3 capsules of faith before I came. Say amen. It is a process. Just like you don't just have a building just because you went and bought yourself some loads of bricks. You can have bricks without a house. Are you listening to me? You can even have the cement, you know, but you still don't have a house. Are you there? Because to have a building, there is a process. So the message of faith must be properly understood. Because you see, sometimes people say, you know, Pastor, I have faith. I don't understand this faith thing ain't working for me. Really? It's working for me. I don't know why it's not working for you. You're probably mistaken it. You woke up in the morning and you declare, I got the job in the name of Jesus. And by 12 o'clock, the devil said to you, let's see whether you really have it. And then you went for the interview and they told you, oh, please come back next week. And then you came back home sad and depressed and you're like, you know what, I'm just so tired because I don't know how long it's going to take for this job to come. So you're missing it. You're missing the fact that faith is a process. Are you listening to me? And one of the processes of faith is termed substantiating of things. How does faith substantiate things? How does faith make hope become a reality? God demonstrated it. In the book of Genesis, you're going to find out God kept saying, let there be light before light was. God said, let there be the firmament before the firmament was. Let the seas be gathered together before they came together. Now, what was God doing? God had a picture of what he wanted. Hope is a picture. Are you listening? Just like many of us here, we have a beautiful picture of so many things you want. There are so many beautiful pictures you have in your mind that you want to bring it to reality. God had a picture of light shining in the day and, you know, another light in the night. He had all that picture on his mind. So, his camera had developed those, you know, images. And now, in order for the image that his mind had developed to become a reality, God began to use his words. God's words are to a building what the bricklayers, the carpenters, and the electricians are to a construction site. Excuse me. If you have a design of what you want to build and an architectural blueprint of the kind of house that you desire, are you there? The architectural blueprint is not a house. You can't move into the room now and lie down and say, well, that's my room on that architectural plan. Let me sleep there tonight. you cannot sleep there. It is just a hope, a picture, an image, something that you want. Like right now, we have different dreams and aspirations.

0: The kind of cars you want to drive, but you cannot drive that car home tonight.
1: Amen.
0: Because the car is not yet in the parking lot.
1: Amen.
0: Are you listening to me?
1: Amen.
0: Say amen.
1: Amen.
0: Now the question is, how do I take this picture? And in photography, it's called development. You see, when you take a picture, you like now we see it on the phone, it looks very nice. But if you want to transform it from just an image into a physical object, you have to take it into a process of development. You have to develop the film and you know, go through all the photography process in order to be able to come up with the end result. And that's exactly what God was teaching us, that part of the process of faith is how to get the bricklayers. So take the brick and lay the brick according to the drawing on the architectural plan.
1: Amen.
0: Words, everyone say words.
1: Words.
0: Say the words.
1: Words.
0: Words are the spiritual bricklayers for every construction project you want to accomplish. Anything you want to accomplish in the physical, words are to faith what the bricklayers are to the material in the site of the construction project. It is the bricklayer that carries the brick and puts one brick here, and carries another brick and puts it there. And then when that is the end of where the room is, the bricklayer turns the next brick to face this direction. Listen to me, brothers and sisters. The Bible says, the spirit of faith is, I believe, therefore have I spoken. Now, when you believe and speak, what faith does is that your words act like transporters, spiritual transporters of the materials that is required to bring those things into manifestation. And when you say whatever you say, it must be what you want to convey out, what you want to substantiate. So God said, let there be light. And what has happened? There was light. Let there be the firmament. And there was a firmament. Let there be a sun to rule by day. And the sun came up. Let there be moon by night. If he had said something else, it would have come into existence.
1: Amen.
0: Now, where many Christians miss this is the fact that they don't understand that words are the life forces of faith. Are you listening to me?
1: Amen.
0: Brothers and sisters, the concrete does not know what you mean. If you carry what do you call that thing they used to carry concrete? A bowl or a head pan. If you carry a head pan full of concrete and you just start spilling it on the floor without order, without direction, without following any pattern, what you get, or let's put it this way, you go to this place, there's heaps of bricks. You pack a certain heap and you dump it in the center. You pack a certain heap, you dump it in the center. And then you have all the bricks in here. And somebody comes in and say, hey, sister, what are you doing? No, we're trying to build a room. A room? There's no shape. You don't just dump brick. Now, this is what happens to many Christians. When they use words, because they do not understand the message of faith. Many times, they use words to dump things they do not mean. Does anybody understand what I'm talking about? Like, you know, Pastor, I'm so frustrated. I just feel so tired. And I'm just, you know, and you are a believing being. Say that. Say, I am a believing being.
1: Amen.
0: You were created in the image of God to believe everything you say. Meaning you were created in the image of God to create anything that comes out of your mouth. And then you have been saying, oh, you know, Pastor, I feel so frustrated. I just feel so tired. Nothing is working in my life. And so you are like the guy who's just taking concrete and just dumping. Nothing is working in his life. And somebody comes, what's happening? What are you constructing? No, I'm constructing a project called Nothing is Working in My Life. And because that's what you said. The material cannot change what you said. The material cannot change what the bricklayer laid. When the bricklayer lays a particular wood in a particular direction, if you come to inspect, you're going to see the way the wood was laid. Now, it doesn't look like the house you want. It is not the fault of the material. Are you listening to me? The person to blame is who put that material wrongly. Spiritual things are that way. Say amen.
1: Amen.
0: Let me ask your neighbor, are you getting something tonight? Are you sure you're getting something?
1: Amen.
0: Hebrews 11 verse 1, the Bible says, now. Ever say now.
1: Now.
0: Oh my, beautiful. Praise God. And I'm actually extracting some of this conversation from my new book, Faith, the Substance of Things.
1: Oh, yes.
0: Amen. That book is a masterpiece. You need to get it when it comes out. Hebrews 11 verse 1 says, now faith is the substance of things. Say that. Faith is the substance of things hoped for, the evidence. Everybody say the evidence.
1: Evidence.
0: Let's stop there. Everybody say evidence.
1: Evidence.
0: So I've said faith is a substance. Number two, faith is the evidence. It is an evidence. For instance, let's assume you're driving a car that belongs to you, right? And the cops stop you on the road. And they ask you, who owns this car? And you're like, well, the car is mine. They're like, okay, do you have the documents? So, no, the car is mine. My Mr. Police, don't you believe me? We don't doubt what you said. Anybody can carry any car. Driving it and say the car is his. But what is the proof? We need an evidence issued by the certified authority. For every promise of God in Scripture, heaven has given a certification for the recipients of such promises. Now, people don't understand that that's the reason why the whole system of the world is built the way it is built. It is not built to keep believers out of it. It is built to keep the unauthorized access to those things. Are you listening to me? Why is it that many of the things God has promised you don't just come to you easily? It is because they are security locked. Why will a policeman insist, bring the papers with which you bought this car? I want to cite it. It is not because they don't trust you. In the first time, I don't know you, but by the way, so why would they not trust you? It is not because they hate you. The reason is because there are people out there in the society that are taking things that they are not authorized to take, that does not belong to them. They are called thieves. So the reason why we are demanding the evidence is not because we want to trouble you. No. Faith is described as the evidence of things, not sin. The evidence of God's promises. Because God has created a security system, if you please, such that the blessings only land in the hands of those that are qualified to have it through Christ Jesus. Does anybody understand what I'm talking about?
1: Yes.
0: Hallelujah.
1: Amen.
0: So, many times you find yourself trusting God for something. Father God, I believe that you're going to kill that guy because of what he has done to me. And your faith goes into the realm of the spirit and you're trying to pull the spiritual. Remember, faith is a substance. You are trying to pull something from the spiritual into the physical. And now in the realm of the spirit, there is a demand on you for the evidence that certifies you to be able to have what you are asking for. You don't just go to the port and tell them, you see that cow and that sheep? It is mine. It's coming from Germany. Can you please bring it out? They are like, excuse me. Do you have any proof that the car is yours? Bring the documents with which you purchased it. I bought it online. Bring the proof of payment. That's what they're asking for, proof of payment. Are you listening to this? And what is our proof? The word of God. Because the Bible, God will never bless you with something he doesn't promise you for. And if you produce a wrong evidence, you're not going to be able to get the results. I don't know if you understand what I'm talking about.
1: Amen.
0: Like if you're demanding for something that is not in line with God, what God has promised you, then you have no evidence that you ought to get it. You have no proof that it's yours. Whatever you bind on earth should be what is already authorized in heaven. That's what the Bible says. Whatever you demand on earth should be what has already been certified to be yours. So for you to be able to say, hey, I demand for this because it's already certified, man, show us the evidence that was certified as yours. Where's your evidence that that guy is, you are asking God to kill that person. Where's the evidence that you're supposed to get that kind of a blessing coming from the realm of the spirit? No, pastor, I don't like the guy. What the guy did to me, he's supposed to die. God should kill him, let him die by fire. No, the only promise that we see that is yours is that you are supposed to pray for those who despitefully use you, and you're supposed to love your enemies. That's the only thing you can present to God, love for your enemies. But you have none of that working in your spirit. Right now, what's going on in your spirit is a lot of anger, a lot of bitterness. And so what happens? You're not able to get results from the realm of the spirit. Amen. Hallelujah. Amen. Faith is the evidence. Everybody say, faith is the evidence. Amen. Another example of this is in the area of finances. For instance, if you're going through a trying time financially, God has given you scriptures to prove to you that he will come through for you in the midst of the situation. Amen. And you can stand on those scriptures as the evidence that you will get the supply. Philippians 4:19 says, my God shall supply all your needs according to his riches in glory by Christ Jesus. Are you following this? Well, and then once you believe that God is going to supply, you start declaring, I have what I desire in the name of Jesus. And the devil comes to you and says, how are you sure you're going to get it? You're like, I have an evidence. I have an evidence. What's your evidence, sister? Philippians 4:19 is my evidence. My God shall supply all my needs according to his riches in glory by Christ Jesus. Amen. Say loud amen.
1: Amen.
0: Romans 10:17. How faith comes. Romans chapter 10 and verse number 17. Everybody, let us read together. Are you there?
1: Amen.
0: So then, faith. Everybody, let's read together. One, two, go.
2: So then, faith comes by hearing, and hearing by the word of God.
0: Amen. I like that, don't you?
1: Amen.
0: You know what I like about that scripture? It says faith coming by hearing. And excuse me, let's define the hearing we mean. Because just as there is the word of God, there is the word of your cousins, there is the word of your uncle, there is the word of your bankers, there is the word of the devil, there is the word of people around you. It's important to understand because you hear people saying things like, you know, sister, use wisdom, use wisdom, use wisdom. I'm like, what do you mean use wisdom? You know, you understand what I mean, use wisdom. Well, I don't understand what you mean. What do you mean as you use wisdom? And most times when I say use wisdom, they are telling you to do something wrong. Say, God understands, use wisdom. That's not the word of God. That kind of thing doesn't feed faith into your spirit. Faith cometh by hearing. Ever say hearing.
1: Hearing.
0: This is one of the important reasons why coming to the presence of God is so important. Because hearing only happens when there is a speaking. Faith does not come by having head. Come on, there's a difference. Faith comes by hearing. For hearing to happen, there must be speaking.
1: Amen.
0: And the speaking needs to be continuous for faith to keep coming.
1: Amen.
0: Every time you hear faith comes, every time you hear faith comes,
1: amen,
0: that's the same key that the devil uses to put all sorts of things in people's spirit because it's a spiritual system. Every time you hear about unbelief, unbelief comes. Fear comes every time you hear about fearful things. If they tell you, you know, they are killing people on the road to where you live, what happens? That news automatically makes you scared. Pastor, sorry, I'm not able to come to the service. They are killing people on the streets. All of a sudden, you are acting on what you heard. And this scripture tells us, if we want to live victoriously, we must understand the importance of hearing. I'm opening up our spirits to hearing the word of God constantly. And hearing doesn't happen if you're not a listener. There are some people who don't listen. You know, most times when they go to church, they don't listen. They're just waiting for the service to finish. That's how they've been behaviorally formed. Their behavioral system. They are not the listening type. They don't understand why this church people are always sitting down. They are just the pastor is just there talking for 1 hour. They are raised not to listen. You send them to go buy you a bottle of Coke. They are coming back with Sprite. Well, but I told you to buy me Coke. I said, no, you told me to buy soft drink. I didn't say soft drink. I said, go get me a bottle of Coke. You came back with Sprite. They don't listen. They are not the type of people. They are not attentive people. As you are talking to them, their minds are in different places. Get me my blue blouse in the wardrobe. They are coming back with a green skirt. I said, get me my green blouse from the wardrobe. Oh, I didn't know that's what you said. That's why the book of Proverbs says, my son, Proverbs 4:20, my son, attend, give attention to my words. Incline thine ear unto my sayings. Attentiveness is an important key to hearing. You don't give attention, you don't hear. That's why if I go to a service, I don't lack anything to distract me. I don't like to sit where I'll be seeing people doing things that will be making me. Because one moment of me turning my face to the side, something is said and I missed it at that spot. And it could just be what I needed at that hour. I want to listen. I want to hear. I want to understand. I want to grasp everything. Am I understanding it? And as I'm listening to what is being said, I'm also listening on the inside. Because most times when you come to church service like this, it's not only what is being said here that's happening to you. There's another person sitting beside you called the Holy Ghost who's taking what is being said and revealing it to you in the light of what it means to you at that moment. Amen. And that person that's sitting beside you does not like distractions at all. He is a very sensitive individual. The slightest of distraction, his voice just goes off. And that's why when you are in the presence of God, you want to concentrate, you want to listen, you want to be able to hear. Because listening is the key to hearing. You don't hear, no faith. There are some people who go to church, sit down for a 1 hour sermon, and after the service, you ask them, how was it? They're like, it was powerful. The pastor was really jumping in the service today. The pastor was jumping. He said, oh, you got? What did the pastor say? Ace. I know something about deliverance. 1.5 hours. And you cannot say what was said. That's a wrong application and investment of time. Are you following this? And it's important to understand the importance. There's a scripture that illustrates the power of hearing. Acts of the Apostles. Hallelujah. Acts of the Apostles. Acts. I don't know how you pronounce it. Just pronounce it anyhow. Cibulet. Acts of the Apostles, Acts. Chapter 14. Oh, glory to God. Aren't you glad you're in church tonight? Yeah. Verse number 7. I don't want to say it again. I just say verse number 7 now. And the Bible says, there they preach the gospel. Verse 8, and there sat a certain man at Lystra, impotent in his feet. Okay. Everybody note this. This man was impotent in his feet, being a cripple from his mother's womb. Now, by the way, this man was a grown man, and he had been crippled all his life from his mother's womb. Everybody say, from his mother's womb. This guy was born crippled. All throughout his developmental years, his leg never functioned. He went to crèche as a cripple. Went to primary school crippled. I believe maybe secondary school as a cripple. Who knows if he has a degree? He is a man with a degree whose legs are crippled. All his life, And you know how people that are physically challenged, the kind of challenges they face. It's not just about their crippled legs, it's about the society. It's about what people are saying about them. All their cousins are asking them, why are you different? You know, I mean, God must hate you for him to make your legs crippled in your mother's womb. Were you my uncle that died in the previous world? Because the man was a very wicked man, and the way your face looks, you look like him. Perhaps you came back and they are punishing you now with your crippled legs. You know what kind of things the guy could have had all his life that could have made his heart so bitter against God? And made, if you notice, many times people that are physically challenged, they have an anger problem. They get very easily angry. Why? Because they are bitter against somebody. They are angry with someone, and most times they're angry with God. It's always God that's to blame. Are you all there? And I think, say he thinks. I can change that tomorrow, but right now, I think this was the problem of this guy, and all throughout his growing up years, he had heard wrongly about God. Someone told him, God doesn't like you. He's the creator of all things. And see how he messed up your legs. And he's growing up with all this, and then one day somebody invites him to church. And he gets to this church, and a new pastor is in town. Glory to God forevermore. By the name of Paul, who was an apostle of grace himself. Paul said that I was a wicked individual. I was injurious. I did so many bad things. I felt I needed to do things against God. Because I felt, so many things were not right about what he had done. I killed and persecuted. Many of the people that believed in this said Jesus. Supervise the killing of Stephen. He said, but I obtained mercy because all the things I did it ignorantly. Are you following this? And this guy by the name of Paul became a messenger of the fact that the God we serve is a God that gives grace to those who do not qualify for it. Sometimes people are bound through ignorance, but because of the grace of this God, he specializes in taking your mess and making a message. On that day, Paul was preaching, I believe, this powerful message. Are you out there? Listen to what the Bible says here in Acts chapter 14, verse number 9. The Bible says, this, where are we? Verse 8. This son, the same man, Elisha, impotent in the sleep, being a cripple from his mother's womb, who never had walked. Never, all his life, had never walked. The same head Paul speak. Say amen. There are sometimes when you're reading the Bible, you need to allow your mind to go on a field trip. Like, what was Paul preaching about? I don't think he was telling the people in that service, that you better repent or perish. Your sins shall find you out. Without holiness, no man shall see the Lord. Are you listening to me? No, I don't think that was what Paul was preaching. I think Paul was preaching that Jesus Christ of Nazareth was the gift of God's grace to us. And he was wounded for our transgressions. He was bruised for our iniquities. The chastisement of our peace was laid upon him. And when he died and rose from the dead, he sent the Holy Ghost. And that anointing is here today. That anointing can open deaf ears. I can imagine Paul saying that anointing can heal crippled legs. The Bible says the same head Paul speak. Look, your neighbor, it matters who you hear speak. Some people have been hearing some people preach to them for years, and their life has been crippled for many years because of who has been preaching to you. Who do you hear? The same head Paul speak. Hallelujah. And something faith cometh by hearing. The Bible says, who steadfastly beholding him, perceiving that he had faith to be healed. Where did this guy get this faith to be healed from? He got it from what he heard. And it tells us that what he heard was that Jesus was wounded for his transgressions. And that by the stripes of Jesus, he was healed. He heard the gospel. And faith came. And that's what we need. If we can just hear rightly. Are you listening to this? That's what we need. If we can just hear. This scripture actually reveals to us the potency and the power of right hearing. Are you listening?
1: Amen.
0: Even with kids. Do you know that what you say to kids matter a lot? When I was very young, I don't know if I told you this before. They used to say in my house that, you know, all I know how to do was to eat. He just eats his head. And then not only did they say that, I said my head was porous. You eat and your head is porous. You use your stomach to eat up what your brain is supposed to be using to perform. When I was a little kid. I mean, you know the funny thing? I was the last in the class. If I wasn't last, I was second to the last. Primary one, primary two. Super last. And because I was last, that's how they started saying my head was porous. Say his head is porous, always eating. But I had a godfather who was always challenging the people in the house. So don't call him porous head. This guy is going to be the number one in this house. And he would say it. You can top your class. You are the best. You are bright. You are intelligent. Faith comes by what?
1: Hearing
0: by the word of God. And that's what the scripture says. You will never find any book in the chapter 5 of the book of somewhere where the scripture says, and thou art the lowest and your head is porous and nothing is working there. It's not in the book. What you find in the Bible is that you are the head and not the tail. Above only, never beneath. You can do all things through Christ which strengthens you. That's what you find in the book. It's important to speak the right words and choose who speaks to you. There are some people that are toxic. You need the spiritual wisdom of just walking out of their presence. Once they just start that, they are contaminating negative, unbelief, doubt and fear and failure and poverty conversation. Just walk out. There's no need to try to change them right now at that time. Lest their unbelief gets into your spirit. I don't want anybody telling me that I'm crippled. I already know it. I knew that for 30 years. Don't come to church and tell me I'm crippled. I've always been crippled. That's not the news anymore. I want some good news when you come to church. Tell me that my legs can walk again. Hallelujah. Tell me I can do all things through Christ who is strengthening at me. Don't tell me that I'm demon possessed. I've always been demon possessed. I knew that before I came. That's not the news anymore. I want something new. I want something new. And the Bible is full of something new. Hallelujah. Can you shout amen? The same heard Paul speak. He heard Paul speak. I can imagine Paul saying, young man, do you realize that there was a particular day I was in an island called, well, I'm not sure that happened there, but you know, in my mind's eyes, I can just picture that Paul spoke to that guy about the anointing of the Spirit of God and how the anointing can turn around every situation that seemed impossible. And the guy was listening. Are you sure, Mr. Paul? I'm sure like I'm sure. Very sure. And as he was telling that man, it was breaking all the strongholds on the guy's mind. Breaking the stronghold. And you know, I mean, like in John 9, there was one time they came to Jesus Christ. And the disciples gathered him and brought one guy that was born blind. He said, please explain to us, who did sin that this man was born blind? Was it his grandfather? His ancestors? Or his mom? Or this child himself? Is he an evil child? That he was born blind. How can everybody be born and their eyes are working? And only him, his own eyes are not functional. You know what Jesus said to them? He said, you're asking the wrong question. You're looking for who to blame. And sometimes it is important to break down those strongholds from people's minds. One reason why some people don't receive from God is because they are blaming God, blaming everybody, blaming all. They are blaming their parents. Why did you give birth to me, you mom? I was better not born than to be born crippled. I can imagine Paul latching on that teaching of Jesus. Saying, don't blame anyone for what you're going through. Don't blame anyone for what you're facing. Rather, look instead at what God can do out of the situation. That was what Jesus taught them that day. And I think Paul preached that to that guy. Look instead at what God can do with your leg. Stop asking why he made it like this. If he is the maker, let's even assume there was a factory defect. And you have come to him, he's the maker. If he is the maker and somehow K-leg, K, you know, the maker can fix it. Come on. I said, come on. Come on. If you are dealing with the maker, there's no need to start asking him, hey, Mr. Maker, why did you make it like this? Just tell him to fix it. He's the maker. He can fix it. Shout amen, somebody. Ain't no need to be blaming God. Oh God, why did you do this? Oh God, why? He is the author and creator of all things. Just ask him to fix it and he'll fix it. If you like it crippled, keep it that way. You don't want it crippled, ask him to fix it. And his loving kindness is beyond comprehension. His love knows no bounds. His mercy is inexhaustible. And his faithfulness is without bounds, without depth. Whatsoever we desire, he is able not only to do it, but his grace is more than enough to make it happen. Say a loud amen. Hiya. Thank you, Lord Jesus. What the guy heard that day changed his life. Matthew 13, verse 19. Let me begin to close here. Matthew 13, verse 19. Praise God. The Bible says, Matthew 13, verse 19. When anyone hear it, remember faith coming by hearing? Say, faith coming by hearing?
1: Faith coming by hearing.
0: When anyone heareth the word of the kingdom and understandeth it not, then cometh the wicked one and catcheth away that which was sown in his heart. Everybody listen. What does the wicked one catch away? And how is he able to catch it away? Remember, faith cometh by hearing, hearing by the word. When you hear the word, what came is faith. What the wicked one catches away that was sown in your heart was faith. And there's a very important thing I want to close with from this account. When anyone heareth the word and does not understand it. You know, one of the important keys to growth, spiritual growth, is knowing that it is more important to understand what is said than to hear what was said. You can hear what was said and not understand it. If you don't understand it, it's important to be like the disciples who came to Jesus and said, sir, please, can you explain what you were saying? You know, one time Jesus said to the people, beware of the leaven of the Pharisees. And the people heard him say that. And they went to themselves and started discussing. You know, it is because we did not bring bread. That is the reason why he made that statement. Now, they took their own interpretation of what was said and got themselves into confusion. And that's where foolishness comes to play in the life of a lot of Christians. Because you see, there is a difference between faith and foolishness. Hello? What leads many Christians into foolishness is not understanding scriptures. When you don't have an understanding and you give your own interpretation to it, you've stepped into foolishness. And obviously, the devil steals the word when there is no understanding. Are you listening to me?
1: Amen.
0: Now, what do I mean by this? Praise the Lord.
1: Amen.
0: You know, I there are times where you find somebody who's sick. and say, you know, Pastor, I am sick, but I believe I am healed by the stripes of Jesus. I am sick, but I believe I am healed by the stripes of Jesus. And I have stopped taking my drugs, even though I'm sick, but I believe that I'm healed. Now, that person does not understand the faith message. He has no thorough understanding. And so, he has slipped from faith into foolishness. In the first instance, faith does not put the gear in gear one and reverse at the same time. Gear one, you throttle to go forward. And then right as you're going forward, you put it in reverse to go backward. I am sick, but I believe I am healed. But that's confusion. Which one are you, sick or healed? Sick or healed? You can't go around telling us that I'm sick, but I believe I'm healed. I believe God has healed me. I feel sick, but I believe God has healed me. That person has no understanding. And because he lacks understanding, he has gotten himself into a complicated situation. The realm of the spirit doesn't understand which one now. Are you sick or believing that you are healed? Are you following this? And many times you find some Christians asking such questions. Pastor, should I stop taking my drugs? Because I believe I am healed. Hello? In the faith cycle, you don't go to harvest corn. You don't put in your sickle to harvest corn when there are no cobs standing on the stalk. Because every faith cycle follows the kingdom of God system, whereby you plant a seed, it brings forth fruit, first the blade, then the ear, and then the full corn in the ear. And when the full corn in the ear is come, that's when you put in the sickle. I don't know if you're following what I'm sharing with you. Praise the Lord. And what I always say to you is this. If you have to ask, then go ahead and take your drugs. Because that's not faith. It's foolishness. Praise the Lord. When the harvest time is come, there will be a physical manifestation of the corn. Amen. Like if we put corn in the ground, next day we look at it, you don't see corn. It's in the ground. When it starts coming out, you see first the blade. And then you see the ear. And then you see the full corn in the ear. Are you listening to me? You don't just use the fact that the corn is coming out and then you decide to cut the tree. There's no fruit on it. I think the best example is this. If you are the type that flies a lot, hello? Amen. And every time you are approaching Johannesburg, there's a particular black cloud that you see. And then here you go, you're flying, and then you see the black. You see one black cloud, the same type that you normally see. And you're like, that's Johannesburg. Open the door of the plane, let's come out. In the first instance, you don't open the door of the plane while the plane is still in the air. The plane needs to land on the airport. And then the pilot announces, we have arrived in Johannesburg. Are you following this? Before you open the door of the plane. At that time, you are no longer walking by faith. Because when you flew off, they say this plane is going to Johannesburg. It is what they told you. You look up through the window, there's no road there. You can't say that was the last road we used the last time in the air. You cannot depend on any road in the air to know that actually Johannesburg you are going to. You just have faith in what they said. Are you following this? You have faith in what they said. Praise the Lord. Amen. Okay, mom is correcting me something. You know, I've been using the word drugs. Drugs is pills, right? Not because some people mistake drugs.
3: When we say drugs, they think we're talking about hard drugs like cocaine. No, it's pills like medication. I mean medication, please. I mean medication, not not cocaine or some other hard. No. I mean medication like Panadol, aspirin, all those stuff. That's what I mean. Praise the Lord. So how do you tell that you have arrived in Johannesburg? You don't check the window of the aircraft. I feel like this is already Johannesburg. No, the plane needs to land. You knew when you went for the test that you had the flu. Okay? It's only wisdom, especially if they put you on medication, to go back to the people who told you that this is flu, so that they can cross-examine you and tell you you are now fit to get off from the plane. Which, in this context, could be the medication. You don't jump out by the door because you feel good. I feel Johannesburg right now in the air. The plane is still flying. You just die. Stand on your feet. Let's close. Thank you. Give him praise tonight. Worship him. Thank him for his words of eternal life. Thank him for his words of eternal life. Thank you, Jesus. Thank you, Jesus. You always feed us. Thank you, Jesus. Blessed be your name. Blessed be your name. Blessed be your name. Thank you, Holy Spirit, for speaking to us again tonight. Appreciate him. Appreciate him. Appreciate him. Thank you, Lord Jesus. Thank you, Lord Jesus. We are great.
4: Hello friends, Pastor Emmanuel Ogbeche here of Diplomats Assembly. On today's program, you will hear another anointed teaching that will change your life. Please call your friends and loved ones to join you as you sit back to listen.
3: Thank you, Lord Jesus. Ask the three, have you found it? Peter and John went up together into the temple at the hour of prayer, being the ninth hour. A certain man, lame from his mother's womb, some translation says crippled from his mother's womb, was carried by men, carried by his strength, carried by his natural abilities, carried by his academic qualification, carried by his human understanding, carried by his philosophy, carried by his human reasoning, whom they laid daily at the gate of the temple, which is called Beautiful, to ask alms of them that entered into the temple. Who, seeing Peter and John about to go into the temple, asked an alms. And Peter, fastening his eyes upon him with John, said, "Look on us." And he gave heed unto them, expecting to receive something of them. And Peter said, "Silver and gold have I none, but such as I have, give I thee." Hallelujah. In the name of Jesus Christ of Nazareth, rise up and walk. And he took him by the right hand and lifted him up. And immediately his feet and ankle bones received strength. Can you say amen?
5: And he, leaping up, stood and walked. Hallelujah. I said hallelujah. He, leaping up, stood and walked. And entered with them into the temple. Walking and leaping and praising God. Can you look your neighbor at the eyes and say, welcome to a new season? If you believe it, turn to the other person, tell the person, welcome to a new season. And I say this not ordinarily, I say this under the anointing and under a prophetic anointing of the Holy Spirit. Welcome to a new season in your life. I'm talking about a season of walking and leaping and praising God. I'm talking about a season of walking and leaping and praising God. I'm talking about a season of testimonies beyond your human comprehension. Help me give somebody a high five and say, welcome to a new season. Before I delve into this prophecy this morning, I want to just read two scriptures to you from Ezra. Go to Ezra so that you can understand what I want to do this morning by the Spirit. Ezra. Hallelujah. You remember God had given them a word through King Cyrus, a prophecy which started them out. Ezra chapter 1. Quickly, everybody, go over there. The Bible says in the first year of Cyrus, king of Persia, that the word of the Lord by the mouth of Jeremiah might be fulfilled. The Lord stirred up the spirit of Cyrus, king of Persia, that he made a proclamation throughout all his kingdom and put it also in writing, saying, thus said Cyrus, king of Persia, the Lord God of heaven had given me all the kingdoms of the earth and had charged me to build him an house at Jerusalem, which is in Judah. Who is there among you of all his people? His God be with him. And let him go up to Jerusalem, which is in Judah, and build a house of God. So according to this prophecy, they all went. And the Bible says in verse 5, then rose up the chief of the fathers, Judah and Benjamin, and the priests and the Levites, with all them whose spirit God had raised. And they went up to build the house of the Lord, which is in Jerusalem. Hallelujah. This is a type and shadow of the word that God gave us at the beginning of the year. He told us that the year will be a year of overflowing grace. Say, I believe that word, and I take it in the name of Jesus. In chapter 4 of Ezra, go over there. Chapter 4 of Ezra. When the adversaries of Judah and Benjamin heard that the people are now flowing in overflowing grace. When the adversaries of Judah and Benjamin heard that the children of the captivity were returning to a place of glory, building the temple unto the Lord according to the word of prophecy. Then they came up to Zerubbabel and to the chief of the fathers and said unto them, let us build with you, for we seek your God. As ye do, and we do sacrifice unto him since the days of Esarhaddon. Verse 3. Then Zerubbabel, the governor of Judah, and Joshua, the high priest, and the rest of the chief of the fathers of Israel, said unto them, you have nothing to do with us to build a house unto our God. But we ourselves together, we build unto the Lord God of Israel, as King Cyrus, the king of Persia, had commanded us. Then the people of the land weakened the hands of the people of Judah and troubled them, trying to stop the prophecy. There are many of you that have gone through a phase where it seemed like the enemy had troubled you, trying to stop the prophecy. Verse 5 says they hired counselors, and for many people, the counselors that the enemy hired are voices that kept speaking into your mind, speaking into your ears, words that are contrary to the prophecy that God gave to us. They hired counselors against them to frustrate their purpose. And the Bible says this continued all the days of Cyrus, king of Persia, even until the reign of Darius, king of Persia. And now in verse number 17, they went to Babylon and got a letter to put a permanent stop to the prophecy of God. They wrote a letter, and in verse 23 of Ezra chapter 4, the Bible says, "Now when the copy of King Artaxerxes' letter was read before Rehum and Shimshai, the scribe, and their companions, they went up in haste to Jerusalem unto the Jews and made them see their progression into a life of overflowing grace. They seized the work of the house of God in many areas in people's lives." Because you must not forget that the building of the house, which they build physically, is the word of God's promise to build up our lives in different aspects, because we are the temple today. So this scripture is an allegory of some of the experiences that some of you have been going through concerning your life, in your health, in your marriage, in your financial life, in different aspects of your life, where the overflowing grace is supposed to be working and bringing you to the place of flourishing. It seemed as though the enemy tried to make the work cease. Then seized the work of the house of God, which is at Jerusalem. It seized in the second year of the reign of Darius, king of Persia. Chapter 5. Everybody say chapter 5. Let me ask your neighbor, are you in chapter 5? Then the prophets, Haggai the prophet, and Zechariah the sons of Iddo, prophesied unto the house of diplomats assembly. Brothers and sisters, I want you to know that this is not just a story. This is God's word for somebody this morning. Haggai the prophet, Zechariah the son of Iddo, prophesied unto the Jews that were in Judah and Jerusalem in the name of the God of Israel, even unto them. Brothers and sisters, I'm here with that anointing. It's called prophetic anointing. Do you believe that? You know, there are different offices that we stand at different times. One of them is a prophetic anointing. The same words that God spake through Haggai to the people that caused the elders to rise, I bring you those same words this day. The glory of the latter shall be greater than the former. Haggai said unto the people, who among you have seen what's been going on? He said, I bring you the word of the Lord. He said, the glory of the second half of this year shall be greater than the first half of this year. Your finances shall be built. Your marital life shall be built up. Your health shall be restored. Everything the devil stole will be brought back sevenfold in the name of Jesus Christ. And the glory of the latter shall be greater than the former. If you believe, shout in this house. The same words that Zechariah brought to Zerubbabel, the governor of Judah, I bring you those same words. Not by might, not by power, but by my spirit, saith the Lord. You've gone so far with your natural strength. You've only stopped at the gates. But there's a shift coming into your life this day. I prophesy this into your life in the name of the Lord Jesus Christ. Not by might, not by power, but by my spirit, saith the Lord. There is a spiritual location change happening for everyone in this house in the name of Jesus Christ. Do you believe it? Say, I take it. Do you believe it? Say, I take it. Do you believe it? Say, I take it. I announce an end to the season and dispensation, or you know, an end to crippleness in your financial life.
6: every lameness, every crippleness in your financial circumstance, in the name that is above every name, I decree an end to that season. Grace takes hold of your financial life. Grace takes hold of your health. Grace takes hold of the works of your hands. Grace takes hold of your marital life. And I see you leaping and jumping.

This morning to an end, to announce an end. We are looking for the walls of Jericho. We can't find them anymore. They are flattened out by grace. I don't know who's catching this morning. We are looking for the walls of limitations. They are flattened out by the hands of grace. The captain said to Joshua, no need for you to use the expected instruments. Anoint people to dance and sing. Get them to blow trumpets and walk around the wall. Walk. Everybody say, we walk. Say it again. Say, we walk. When do we walk? Before the wall falls physically or after? Before. Say that. Say, we walk. Can you stand up and walk a bit? Come on, get up and walk. Just walk. I don't know how you're going to walk. Just walk. We walk. Holy Ghost said walk. Just walk. Say this. Say that. Say, I walk by faith. Say, I walk by faith. And not by sight. Say, I walk by faith. And not by sight. Say, the spirit of faith. Say it. Say, the spirit of faith is I believe. Therefore I speak. Therefore I believe that the glory of the latter shall surpass the former. And I declare that the latter days of this year shall be days of glory. If you believe, shout in this house. The commander said to Joshua, see it and say it. See it and say it. See it and say it. See it and say it. See it and say it. See it and say it. I see myself blessed. I say I'm blessed. I see myself healed. I say I'm healed. I see myself rising. I say I'm rising. I'm rising to the top in the name of Jesus. See it and say it. See it and say it. See it and say it. And then on the seventh day, the commander said, shout, everybody, shout!

Look your neighbor in the eyes and say, I see it. And I say it. Every wall of limitation is flattened out before me in

Listen, if you came to church today and you're not really sure what's happening, I want to read the scripture. You don't have to open your Bibles. Put it up for us on the projector. Ezra chapter 6, verse 14, so that you can understand what we are doing. We are operating under the prophetic anointing. Ezra 6, 14. Do you have it up? Ezra chapter 6 and verse number 14. And the elders of the Jews builded and they prospered. Members of the House of Diplomats Assembly, they builded, they went forward, they prospered in the works of their hands through the prophesying of Haggai the prophet and Zechariah.

Zechariah the son of Iddo. They builded and finished it according to the commandments of the God of Israel. I stand here as a prophet. And just like those prophets helped them, under the prophetic anointing, I decree advancement in your life. You go forward and finish everything you started. The overflowing grace that started completes its work in your life. Every barrier of limitation is taken away. And we are looking for the walls of Jericho. We can't find it. Stay.

0: Holy Ghost is an interesting, the Holy Ghost is an interesting individual. Some, all the soldiers of Jericho were at the gate of Jericho. So they already saw that the children of Israel were walking by faith, claiming, possessing, declaring the land of Jericho, a land of palm trees, a life of flourishing. And you know, all the demons stood by the gates to see how they can stop the gate from opening. Holy Spirit sent his angels round all the walls. And when the people gave a loud shout, the angels just tapped the walls all around. And they were looking for the walls. They said it was a wall of limitation around you. But I'm saying it's dissolved. It's melted. It dematerializes over your life this day in the name of Jesus Christ. I don't care what they called it. I don't care what name it was. I don't care what circumstance it was. I don't care how long it's been. In the name that is above every name, I decree a season change, a shift in the circumstance. In the name of Jesus Christ, everybody shout!
1: 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Now, Pastor Emmanuel Ogbeche here asking you to feel free to share this message with your friends. The Bible says, God gave the word. 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I encourage you to be a word publisher today by sharing this message with your friends. Until I come your way again, God bless you richly and bye-bye.
2: God's word is his instrument of change. 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
3: If you have your Bibles, let's go to the scripture we are using for a text. Mark's Gospel chapter number 4. We have been sharing on waking up the revelations of grace. Waking up the revelations of grace. Hallelujah. And this evening, I want to speak to us about the grace for a new season. Hallelujah. Grace for a new season. The Holy Spirit, you know, stirred those words in my heart, you know, talking about the fact that he is a God of times and seasons. And I really believe that there is grace for a new season. And we are going to be unlocking, you know, through the light of revelation from the Word of God, a new season in different areas of our lives. So let's read our pivotal scripture, which would be Mark's Gospel chapter number 4. Hallelujah. Mark chapter 4. Thank you, Lord Jesus. So let's read from Mark chapter 4, verse 35 again. This is the scripture we're using for a text. You know, the Bible says, the same day when the evening was come, our Lord Jesus said unto them, let us pass over unto the other side. And when they had sent away the multitude, they took him even as he was in the sheep, and there were also with him other little sheeps. And the Bible says, and there were also with him other little sheeps, and there arose a great storm of wind, and the waves beat into the sheep, so that it was now full. And he was in the hinder part of the sheep, asleep on a pillow, and they awake him, saying unto him, Master, carest thou not that we perish? And he arose and rebuked the wind, and said unto the sea, peace be still. Hallelujah. Peace be still. Glory to God. Hallelujah. And he arose and rebuked the wind, you know, saying, peace be still. And the wind ceased, and there was a great calm. And he said unto them, why are ye so fearful? How is it that ye have no faith? And they feared exceedingly and said one to another, what manner of man is this, that even the wind and the sea obey him? Chapter 5 of Mark, verse 1. So, chapter 5 of the book of Mark was the destination. Jesus was actually going to the other side. And the destination of their mission was to minister to this man on this other side, who was facing a period of demonic oppression. So let's read Mark chapter 5. Mark chapter 5, I am going to read verse 1. And they came over unto the other side of the sea, into the country of the Gadarenes. They came over unto the other side, into the country of the Gadarenes. Hallelujah. They came over onto the other side, into the country of the Gadarenes, and the Bible says, and when he was come out of the ship, immediately there met him out of the tombs, a man with an unclean spirit. And the Bible says that, you know, who had his dwelling among the tombs, and no man could bind him, no, not with chains. Because that he had been often bound with fetters and chains, and the chains had been plucked asunder by him, and the fetters broken in pieces, neither could any man tame him. And always, night and day, I want us to make a note of that, night and day, he was in the mountains and in the tombs, crying and cutting himself with stones. So this man was in a season of great affliction. He was in a season of great torment. He was being tormented by devils. Hallelujah. And the Bible says, night and day he was in the mountains and in the tombs, crying and cutting himself with stones. And verse 6 says, when he saw Jesus afar off, he ran and worshipped him, and cried with a loud voice and said, what have I to do with thee, Jesus, thou Son of the Most High God? So the demon in the man is speaking now. And said, you know, I adjure thee by God that thou torment me not. Verse 8. And he said unto him, come out of the man, thou unclean spirit. Come out of the man, thou unclean spirit. Verse 9. And he asked him, what is thy name? And he answered, saying, my name is Legion, for we are many. And he besought him much that he would not send him away out of the country. Now there was there nigh unto the mountains a great herd of swine feeding, and all the devils besought him, saying, send us into the swine that we may enter into them. Hallelujah. And forthwith Jesus gave them leave, and the unclean spirits went out and entered into the swine, and the herd ran violently down a steep place into the sea, and they were about 2,000 and were choked in the sea. Hallelujah. And verse 14 says, and they that fed the swine fled and told it in the city and in the country, and they went out to see what it was that was done. And they came to Jesus and see him that was possessed with the devil. I want us to make a note of verse 15 now. And had the legion sitting and clothed, and in his right mind. Hallelujah. This man was, you know, sitting, clothed, and in his right mind. Prior to now, this man went through seasons of sleepless nights. This man went through seasons of torment. He went through times where he would go naked. He had no clothes to wear. No one could relate with him. He had no form of comeliness in his life. He was in a dark season, if you please. He was in a night season. But from what we see in this account, we learn that one of the things that grace does is that grace brings a season change. Grace brings a change of seasons. And you know, the Holy Spirit, you know, began to speak these words very strong to my heart, that there is coming a season change upon our lives in different ramifications by the miracle action of grace. If you believe, say amen to that. Just like grace brought this change of season to this man, so the Holy Spirit is saying, you need to declare it so that the light of revelation can come into every heart. And when the light of revelation comes, that light will initiate the requisite season transformation that we may all desire in different areas of our lives. Now, let me just show you a few things from the scriptures so that you can understand what we're trying to do tonight. Go to Genesis chapter 1. Genesis chapter number 1. Hallelujah. If you have your Bibles, turn over there to Genesis chapter 1. Beautiful piece of scripture here. Thank you, Jesus. God is creating lights, verse 14, Genesis 1 and verse 14. The scripture says, and God said, let there be lights in the firmament of the heaven. Let there be lights in the firmament of the heavens to divide the day from the night. I want us to please note this, that in scripture, day and night speaks about, you know, two realms of life. A realm of the blessing and a realm of difficulties. A realm of night speaks about a realm of challenges, a realm of affliction, a realm of difficulties of different kinds. Jesus said, as long as I'm in the world, I am the light of the world, and I must walk the works of him that sent me while it is day. In other words, while the blessing is present, while the power of the Spirit is present. Now, God in Genesis 14 instituted a very important rule that governs not only geographical life, but also governs spiritual life. God said, let there be lights in the firmament of the heaven. And what this light will do is that the light will divide the day from the night. The light will separate day experiences from night experiences. And let them be for signs and for seasons. So the light that God created was supposed to divide seasons. It was supposed to define different kinds of seasons. Now, in the Bible, we know that there are different kinds of seasons. Actually, the book of Ecclesiastes chapter 3 talks about the fact that there are different types of seasons upon the earth. There are different types of times. There are different types of occurrences. And depending on the season that is upon you, you can expect certain types of occurrences. For instance, during the Harmattan season, if you are in West Africa, you can expect a dry, windy, cold atmosphere. If you are in some parts of the world during winter, you can expect cold. You can expect the weather to be cold. You can expect wind, snow in some places. The different seasons of our life bring with them different kinds of occurrences, different kinds of incidences, different kinds of manifestations. During the summer season, you expect heat, you expect the sun, you know, and you expect to change the way you wear, the kind of clothes you wear, because the season has changed. Now, in Genesis chapter 1, God ordained lights in the firmament of the heavens. And these lights, they had a function. Their function is to divide the night from the day, the winter from the summer, the spring from the autumn, the Harmattan season from the rainy season. The lights had the responsibility of controlling the seasons that occur in different aspects of people's lives. Now, similarly, the Holy Spirit in the New Testament wants us to understand that the light of God's word holds the key to the diversities of experiences, seasons that we go through in life. Many of us know that there are different times where you go through different seasons. Sometimes it looks like you are in a dry season where nothing seems to be working in your life. Sometimes it looks like you are in a season of challenges, a season of difficulties. Right now, around the globe, it looks like there's a season of evil occurrence in context of the actions of coronavirus, and it seems to be very prevalent everywhere. But the Holy Spirit wants us to understand that light changes seasons. Light of revelation changes seasons. The entrance of God's word giveth light. In the book of Daniel chapter 3, the Bible says that our God is a God who changes times and seasons. Hallelujah. Oh, isn't that powerful? Look at that. Daniel chapter 2. Daniel was speaking to Nebuchadnezzar. Where is my Daniel? Oh, glory, glory, glory. Powerful, powerful scripture here. Powerful scripture here. And how does he change times and seasons? He changes it by the action of grace. He changes seasons by the action of grace. Daniel chapter 2, I read verse number 21. It says, he changeth the times and the seasons. Talking about God. He says, God changes times and changes seasons. He removed kings and setteth up kings. And the Holy Spirit said to me, he said that chapter we were reading in the book of Mark, which, you know, where we started, we based our series of teaching on waking up the revelations of grace, that God wants us to see the mission of grace in that chapter. What was the mission of grace? Grace was on a mission. The storm tried to stop Jesus and the disciples from their mission. They were on a mission to bring about a season change to a man who had been under the influence of devils, a man who had been under the affliction of devils all his life. The Bible says night and day the man would cry and he would be naked and nobody could relate with him. But grace had him on his mind. Grace had uncommon favor on his mind. Grace had the plan to bring a season shift and a season change. And God wants us to see this light that is a God that changes times and seasons. And tonight the Holy Spirit wants us to know that there's coming a season change. There's coming a season change in different areas of our lives. The season of coronavirus is supernaturally coming to an end. Hallelujah. I believe it strongly in my spirit, because not only does he change times and seasons, he has also given us an authority, and that authority is vested in the name of Jesus, such that by the use of the name of Jesus, we can decree a thing and the change we desire can come. Hallelujah. Look at this. Ezekiel chapter 34. Thank you, Jesus. How many of you believe that God is a God who changes times and seasons? I believe it with my heart, and I believe that it's coming a season change. Regardless of what season you've been in, grace is on a mission. And God wants you to know that this is part of what grace does. Grace brings a season shift, a season change. And I'm prophesying this over your life tonight in the name of Jesus. A change of season, a change of season in every aspect of your life, in your financial life, in your health, on your job, a change of season upon our nation. We prophesy it, we declare it, a change of season. It's coming, because our God is a God who changes times and seasons. Hallelujah. Oh, glory to God. Oh, glory to God. Ezekiel, thank you, Jesus. Ezekiel 34. Let's read verse number 25. This is good. I like it. I hope you do. Ezekiel 34, verse number 25. God said, I will make them a covenant of peace. Hallelujah. Why did he say this? He said this so that we may boldly say, we receive the covenant of peace. Hallelujah. Can we all say that? Say, I receive the covenant of peace. Can you say it one more time? Say, I receive the covenant of peace. Wherever you are, say it again. I receive the covenant of peace. Why did God say it? He said, I will make with them a covenant of peace. The reason he said so is so that we may boldly say we receive and take hold of the covenant of peace in the name of Jesus. Notice what he says there. I will make with them a covenant of peace and will cause the evil beasts to cease. Ha, ha, ha, ha, ha. Glory, glory, glory, hallelujah. Glory, glory, glory, hallelujah. Glory, glory, glory, hallelujah. Glory, glory, glory, hallelujah. You know why I'm saying that? I'm saying that because coronavirus is an evil beast. Coronavirus is an evil beast that has plagued every nation. And here is the word of the Lord for this moment, for this season. He says, I will cause the evil beasts to cease out of thy land. In the name of Jesus. I want us to just, wherever you are, I really feel we should just do this. Let's just lift up our voice for a few minutes and let's just prophesy to our land. Let's just declare. Let's just speak to our nation. Let's speak to every country we have been planted. Let's decree and declare and say, Father, we thank you for your word. We'll prophesy to our land. We'll prophesy to our nation. We'll declare that the evil beast of coronavirus ceases from our land. In the name of Jesus Christ. In the name of Jesus Christ. You said it that we may boldly say the evil beast of coronavirus ceases from our land, from our nation, from every nation under heaven. We lay claim to this. We believe it. We possess it. We declare it's ours in the mighty name of Jesus. In the mighty name of Jesus, we claim this. Hallelujah. Oh, look at this. Are you still there? Ezekiel 34 verse 25. I will make with them a covenant of peace. And we believe that that covenant of peace has been made already. And therefore we boldly declare we have a covenant of peace. It's at work in us in every area of our life. Great is our peace. Great is the peace of our children. Great is the peace of our loved ones. And I will cause the evil beast to cease from their land. And therefore we boldly declare evil beast cease from our land. In the name of Jesus. Coronavirus, you are an evil beast. And we decree that your season of operation comes to an end. God is a God that changes times and seasons. And we decree that there is a season change. A season change comes. A season change comes in the name of our Lord Jesus Christ. He says, I will cause the evil beasts to cease out of the land, and they shall dwell safely in the wilderness and sleep in the woods. Glory to God. Now we shall dwell safely in our cities. We shall go to work safely. We shall go to church safely. We shall interact safely. There shall be no more fear in our midst. I proclaim this in the name of Jesus. I stand upon the authority vested in the name of Jesus Christ to decree a season change, a season change. We bring an end to the season of the plague of coronavirus, and we usher in the grace of God for a season change. And we decree and declare upon every nation under heaven by the authority in the name of Jesus that this coronavirus plague comes to an end in the name of Jesus, and a new season where we dwell peaceably. That season is upon us. Glory to God. We sleep in the woods. Nothing makes us afraid. Oh, now look at verse 26. I'm telling you, I love this. This is powerful. Verse 26 says, and I will make them and the places round about my heel. That's talking about us. That's talking about us. I will make them and the places round about my heel a blessing. Can you say I take it? Can you say it's mine? Can you say in the name of Jesus, I am a blessing? He said it that we may boldly say, I am a blessing. I am a blessing in this generation. I'm a blessing to my generation. In the name of Jesus, in the name of Jesus, I will make them and the places round about my heel a blessing, and I will cause the shower to come down in his season. And I'm proclaiming over your lives that this is the season. What season, Pastor? The season of showers of blessings. The season of coronavirus comes to an end, and the plagues of darkness comes to an end. Just like grace came to that demoniac of the Gadarene and brought an end to the season of demonic oppression, demonic activity. The season of nakedness was brought to an end. The season of restlessness was brought to an end. Therefore, we proclaim and declare today an end to the seasons of darkness in the name of Jesus around the world, around our families, around our lives. We use our faith in the name of Jesus. We speak it forth. We declare it forth in the name of Jesus Christ. That a new season begins, and we proclaim it, we prophesy it in Jesus' name. A new season begins. It's called a season of the showers of blessing. Season of showers of blessings. Whoa, I'm turned on. I'm telling you guys, this is powerful. A new season begins. Remember, you know, what we're doing now is very important because, you know, the way God changes things is by the word of prophecy. God brought Ezekiel into the valley of dry bones and said to him, can these bones live? Ezekiel said, Lord, thou knowest. God said, no, you need to do something. He said, you prophesy. He said, you prophesy. You prophesy. He said, you prophesy. Ezekiel said, I prophesied as I was commanded to prophesy. And he said, as I prophesied, there was a shaking. As I prophesied, there was a transformation. As I prophesied, change came. In the name of Jesus, as we prophesy today, in the name of Jesus, we decree a change comes in our nation, in our city, in our families, in our lives. In the name of Jesus, a new season begins. A season of showers of blessings. In the name of Jesus Christ, we proclaim it. We declare it. We proclaim that so shall it be. In the name of Jesus, a season of showers of blessings. A season of showers of blessings. Showers of blessings. I will cause the shower to come. Hallelujah. I receive it. I receive the shower. I will cause the shower to come. To come down in a season. To wash away everything that needs to be washed away. I'm telling you, brothers and sisters, get ready for this. Get ready for this. As the coronavirus comes to an end, a new season comes upon us. And this is a season where the blessing of the Lord is going to wash away everything that needs to be washed away. Nakedness will be removed. We will be clothed with the garments of glory, like that man in Mark 5 was clothed with glory afresh. Hallelujah. Men will wonder at the testimonies that God is going to be bringing our way. In the name of Jesus, I decree this, I declare it over our lives, a new season of incredible testimonies, such that those who hear will find it difficult to believe the testimonies. So shall it be concerning our lives, saith the Lord. Hallelujah. Oh, thank you, Jesus. I will cause the shower to come down in a season. There shall be showers of blessings. Can you say that? There shall be showers of blessings. And it is here and now. We receive it with our faith. We call it into manifestation. Showers of blessings are here. Say that. Showers of blessings are here. Mano sakata labako soko franeki labatala. Verse 27. And the tree of the field shall yield her fruits. Isn't that powerful? Isn't that powerful? Get ready, all those of you who walk, get ready, all those of you in business, every one of you, there will be an impact of the blessing that will cause such a transformation in your finances that the devastation of coronavirus will be eroded beyond recognition by the power of the blessing. I proclaim this upon every member of this house in the name of Jesus Christ, that you will not see or know any remnant of the effect of coronavirus concerning your financial life, for the blessing will completely wash away and eradicate every economic effect of the coronavirus, and the days of abundance shall be seen upon us. And the word that God gave unto us, that this year shall be a year of bumper harvest, that word shall find fulfillment in the name of Jesus. I decree this over your life. I proclaim this over your life. I declare that so shall it be in the name of Jesus. By the word of prophecy, we initiate a season change over your life in the name of Jesus, and you are welcome to a new season. The season where the tree of the field yields a fruit, the earth yields a increase, and they shall be safe in their land. We shall be safe in our land again in Jesus' name. We will go out again without being afraid in Jesus' name. We shall be safe in our land. We decree this, we declare this, we shall be safe in our land. Hallelujah. And shall know that the Lord is our God when he has broken the bands of our yoke. And in this context, the band of coronavirus, we speak to it. We command the band of coronavirus to be broken in the name of Jesus. And we shall be delivered out of the hand of those that serve themselves by us in the name of Jesus. Oh, hallelujah. Can we just lift up our voice and just receive these words? I just feel it's by the Spirit of God we should receive these words. We should just lay claim to them. Wherever you are, let's lay claim to them. Let's lay claim to them. Let's lay claim to them. Let's lay claim to them. Let's grab them. Let's take a hold of them. Let's declare it's ours. In the name of Jesus, these blessings are ours. We receive showers of blessings. In the name of Jesus, we receive clothing in the name of Jesus. We receive peace in the name of Jesus. We sit down now at the right hand of grace in the name of Jesus. We receive supernatural miracles. We bring an end to the activity of devils in the name of Jesus. Lebado samakadira konada ye kanando saradeke Lara de Akanda Biga, Susunana Parele Kanana, Yoyo Kokonene Pedila Dago Soso, Ona Nana Fiatala. Look at that scripture we shared a few days ago. Matthew 4. Matthew 4. And this is what the Holy Spirit said. He said, affliction doesn't last forever. Nothing that is temporal will last forever. God wants you to be assured. If you're facing any challenge in any area of your life, I bring you a message of hope. I bring you a word of hope. That difficulty is not going to last forever. It doesn't have a grace for abiding forever. The mission of grace in your direction is to bring an end to that affliction. Think about that demoniac of the Gadarenes. Everybody had given up on him. Everybody had considered that the situation is incurable. Nobody passed that road. Night and day, he was in the tombs. He couldn't live amongst people. Everybody had given up on him. The society had given up on him. There was no physical solution, but grace had a plan for him. Hallelujah. And God is saying, declare this. Let everybody know that grace has us on his mind, and grace has a plan for us, and the light of grace is shining, and grace is reaching us right now in every area of need in our lives. And he's saying, the season of the activity of devils have come to an end. And a new season begins. A season of showers of blessings. A season of the miracle action of grace. A season of being clothed where we have been naked. A season of testimonies that will cause those who hear it to wonder and be amazed. We receive this new season upon our lives in the name of Jesus. Well, somebody says, Pastor, you mean you can just say it and a new season will start? Yes, because the Bible tells us that God changes times and seasons. And the way he does that is through his power. And that power has been vested in the name of Jesus. And by the use of the name of Jesus, we proclaim the beginning of a new season. A season of the loving kindness of God. Oh my. Brothers, when you think about the miracle of that guy in Mark 5, all I see is loving kindness. Kindness induced by love. This man didn't work for it. He didn't qualify. He didn't ask for Jesus to come. He didn't pay for the trip that Jesus and his entire ministry crew made. Think about it. Heaven was rich enough to bankroll what it was going to cost to bring the delivering miracle power of God to a man who was helpless, forgotten, living in tombs. And I'm saying that what Jesus did for that man, grace is doing for you today in the name of Jesus. Whatever it is going to cost for God to move and bring the blessing into manifestation in that area of your life, the Spirit of God even now is in action doing that in the name of Jesus. And I want you to see it. I want you to see the light. That is the key. The light. You need to see the light. God created the light to divide the day from the night. It is that light of revelation that will trigger it. I want you to see that grace is doing it now. Grace is already on his mission. Grace is already many steps ahead of time. And grace is never late. Grace is never late. I'm telling you, grace is never late. I'm telling you, grace is never late. He is always on time. Even when you think it's too late, when you think it's over, when you've given up, grace says, no, it ain't over yet. Grace says, it ain't over yet. Even when Lazarus was dead and dead for 4 days and they thought it was over, grace said, it ain't over yet. And I'm saying to you tonight, grace is saying, it ain't over yet. And grace is on his way. If that demoniac had seen in the realm of the spirit when he was suffering that Jesus was already on the boat, the disciples were already on the board, and the devil was trying to stop them from coming, he would have, you know, busted with thanksgiving and joy even before that moment. And for many of us, you know, sometimes because you don't see the end, it looks like, you know, today seems hopeless. But God wants you to look ahead from the scriptures that there is an expected end, a good end for the righteous. The Bible says, mark ye the righteous. Hallelujah. Mark ye the righteous. Why? Because peace, great peace shall be his end. His expected end shall be glorious. And that's what God wants us to understand. That in the midst of the current situation, our expected end shall be glorious. And all things shall work out together for our good. I'm telling you, I've enjoyed myself here. Glory to God. Matthew 4. Matthew 4, remember we read, I shared that scripture with you, I think last week or a few days ago, Matthew 4, 11. And the devil, listen to this, the devil leaveth Jesus, the devil leaveth him, the devil gives way to the grace of God, the devil gives way to the grace of God, and behold, angels came and ministered unto him. The devils could not stop grace from what grace was coming to do. The devil had to give way and now proclaim and prophesy that every work of Satan concerning your life at this time gives way for what grace is coming to do, for what grace is already unleashed towards you. Even the deliverance, even the miracle, even the open door, even the season change, even the new beginning. You know, that man got a new beginning. After Jesus finished with him, he started afresh. This time around, he started as a man of God. Jesus sent him to preach to the Decapolis. Hallelujah. He who was written off, God gave him a fresh start. I decree a fresh start for you in the name of Jesus. I decree that where you have been written off, God gives you a fresh start. I speak into your life as a servant of the living God, and I declare in the name of Jesus that every area of your life where the enemy had tried to truncate your progression, God gives you a fresh start in the name of Jesus, and nothing can stand in the way of the grace of God. Every devil of darkness gives way, and they depart from your household, they depart from your house, they depart from your city. Coronavirus and the demon spirits behind them, they depart from our nation, they depart from the world in the name of Jesus. We speak it forth, we proclaim it, and our faith is chewing away that mountain and commanding, causing it to back off in the name of Jesus Christ. The devil leaveth him, and behold, angels came. Angels came. And brothers and sisters, this is a season of the visitation of angels. And these angels are upon us now. In the name of Jesus, we receive the ministry of angels for everyone's area of need. We receive the ministry of angels in the mighty name of Jesus Christ. We receive the ministry of angels into everyone's area of need in the name of Jesus Christ. In the name of Jesus Christ, we receive the ministry of angels. Angels ministering to every member of this house, of our loved ones. We receive it by the power of the Holy Ghost in the name of Jesus. Father, we just want to say thank you. Let's give him praise for his words. Oh, hallelujah. Glory to God. Thank him. Thank him for his word. Receive it as a season change, a season change. Thank him for it. Thank him for it. Give him glory and praise. We thank you, Jesus. We say thank you. What can we say but thank you? What can we say? Thank you, Jesus. Blessed be your name. We receive season change, season change. Hallelujah. Hallelujah. Hallelujah. We receive showers of blessings upon our lives. We receive the miracle action of grace to break every chain asunder and give us a fresh start and a new beginning. Blessed be the name of the Lord. Oh, glory, glory, glory, glory. Hallelujah. Amen and amen and amen and amen and amen. Amen. And Lord, we pray for the nations of the world. We pray for every nation in Africa. We pray for every nation in Europe. We pray for every nation in Asia. We pray for every nation in the Middle East. We pray for every nation in America. In the name of Jesus, we bind the principalities and powers, the demon spirits behind us. Life of coronavirus, we take authority over you, we bind you in the name of Jesus, and we bring an end to your operation across the globe. We decree victory over coronavirus in every nation in the name of Jesus. In the scientific realm, we decree a breakthrough in the area of finding a vaccination against this sickness in the name of Jesus. We decree speedy discovery of the vaccine in the name of Jesus against coronavirus. And in the name of Jesus Christ, we give God praise because life returns to normal in the name of Jesus. Hallelujah. Amen. Well, rejoice and be glad. Glory to God. Amen and amen and amen and amen.
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4: Welcome to the teaching ministry of Pastor Emmanuel Ogbeche. God's word is his instrument of change. We know as you listen that your life will not remain the same. Enjoy the word made plain.
3: Let's read from John's Gospel, chapter 1. Praise the Lord. Hallelujah. John's Gospel, chapter number 1, I read verse 15. John bare witness of Jesus and cried, saying, "This was he of whom I spake. He that cometh after me is preferred before me." Can you say amen?
5: Amen.
3: Hallelujah. "He that cometh after me is preferred before me, for he was before me. And of his fullness have all we received, and grace for grace." Praise the Lord. "For the law was given by Moses, but grace and truth." Everybody say that, grace and truth. Grace and truth came by Jesus Christ. Romans chapter 5. "For the law was given by Moses, grace and truth came." Hallelujah. Aren't you glad about that? Law was given, grace came. Romans chapter 5. "The law was given by Moses, but grace and truth came by Jesus Christ." Praise the Lord. Jesus was preferred before the law. Have you found it? Romans 5 verse 1. "Therefore, being justified by faith, we have peace with God." Say amen. We do have peace with God. We have peace with God. We have peace with God. He's at peace with us. We are learning to be at peace with him. Praise God. We have peace with God through our Lord Jesus, the Anointed One, by whom also we have access. Can you say a good amen?
5: Amen.
3: Guys, we have access. By Jesus also we have access. The door of access is already opened by Jesus Christ. By Jesus also we have access by faith into this grace wherein we stand. What grace? The grace he brought. Grace and truth came by Jesus Christ. And we have access into that grace by faith in the knowledge of his grace. It says we have access by faith into this grace. What grace? Hallelujah. We have access by faith into this grace wherein we stand and rejoice in expectation of the glory of God. Whoa, thank you, Lord Jesus. You know, when the Spirit of God started talking to me about miracles, the harvest of miracles, you know, I've been trusting the Lord for a new anointing in the area of the gifts of working of miracles. And I've been asking the Lord for a new dimension of the operation of the anointing in the area of the miraculous. I've been praying about it for some time.
5: I've been asking the Lord for it. Hallelujah. And the Spirit of the Lord prompted me to declare that we are entering a season of miracles. It was a product of prayer. It wasn't just to make us excited. And God said that His grace is where all miracles pour from. Not by works of righteousness, but by His grace. Every action of the miraculous you see in Scripture was an act of grace. Hallelujah. Many of the people that received the miracle action of God's grace were not even expecting it. A lot of them were not even qualified for it. By the standard of the law, there was no grounds on which they should be the recipients. Are you listening to this? There are some people that are qualified by their works, but grace did not show up in their behalf because God wants us to understand something about the New Testament that we live under. It's a testament of grace and a testament of God's choice. He chooses where He wants to go to. He chooses to sit at Jacob's well just for a woman. Are you listening to this? The woman not knowing that He was sitting there for her. The woman not asking Him to come and sit there for her. Are you listening to this? No one was involved in that decision. It was the heart of God choosing to manifest Himself to this woman who had had a messed up history. You know her story? She had had 5 husbands. The one she was with now was not her husband. So she was living with someone who was not her husband. Now, if you were to decide who God was going to go visit with, I'm not sure you're going to choose that woman. If you were to put out all the list of all the people in the city of Samaria, God's coming to visit one of them. I doubt if anyone will mark that woman out to say, that's going to be the one God's going to visit. Hallelujah. You see? Telling us something about God's favor, God's grace, that sometimes, you know, it has nothing to do with you. And the beautiful thing about us, different from them, when I mean them, I meant many of the people that Jesus ministered to. By the way, all the people that Jesus ministered to, you know, one time the Holy Spirit said to me, He said, son, did you know that none of the disciples of Jesus were born again? While He was walking with them. He said, I can't find out why you can't walk with people that are born again. He walked with people that were not born again. None of them were born again. Not one was saved. Well, while He was ministering on the earth. But He walked with them. Hallelujah. Showing us something very interesting and something very powerful. All they had it under the law. They didn't have the privilege of being taught that there is what is called divine favor. It is favor that comes towards you without you even expecting it. Favor that does not take into account your qualification. Favor that does not recognize whether you are supposed to receive it or not. It is favor that even refuses to listen to you when you disqualify yourself. They didn't have the privilege of being taught this, but they experienced it. And you must understand something about God, that there is nothing that triggers the fires of His grace as faith can do. Telling you that if they experience the action of God's grace in the days of Jesus, we are supposed to be swimming in the river of it. Are you listening to me? Why? Because now we have access to faith. We have access to knowing that there is such thing as the favor and grace of God. One of the literal direct interpretation of the word grace is favor. And it means exactly what your mind tells you it means. You know, sometimes you can, when they say, oh, He's favoring that guy, you know what they're talking about. It means He's on the guy's side. It means there's nothing you can do. It's, if you don't like it, resign from the office. Are you following me? The boss is favoring her. Complain about the fact that she comes late. Okay, so, are you the owner of the office? She's been paid more. So, if you don't like it, resign. You don't like it because you are not the recipient. Sometimes favor ain't fair. When you are not the recipient of it. Glory to God. But we are on the receiving side. The scripture says that we have access into this grace, this favor that Jesus brought. And there is a miracle action of it, which is what I want to share with you tonight. Hallelujah. We have access. Hallelujah. What is our access? Our access is our faith. Look at something in chapter 4 of the book of Romans. Hallelujah. Praise the Lord. Romans chapter 4. Say amen. This is so good. I'll read to you from verse number, where are we? Verse 13. Romans 4:13. For the promise that Abraham should be the heir of the world was not given to Abraham or to his seed through the law. So he didn't get it through the law. Wasn't by their deeds, wasn't by their efforts, wasn't by, you know, their qualifications. I'm telling you, if you read the Gospels, you understand that, look, grace sometimes is, you know, the guy in chapter 2 of the book of John, who had a wedding. Come on, are we together? You know that guy? Do you know the story? Who had saw his wine finished in the midst of his wedding? And the guy didn't even have a relationship with Jesus. But Jesus was just a guest. Are you there? And the Bible says Jesus turned water into wine, and that was the beginning of his show of grace. That was the beginning of his demonstrating grace. Meaning to imply to us that sometimes you may not even know when God is working in your behalf. And the reason this is written in scripture is so that we can have faith for such occurrences in our lives. I mean, the guy was on the high table. The master of the ceremony was beside him. The people that knew that the wine, you know, was turned into wine were the servants. They brought the wine, brought it to the master of the ceremony. And the guy tasted of it. He's like, whoa! Where did they import this wine? This can't be Italian. No, this can't be Spanish. This cannot be from Argentina. They couldn't tell what country this wine came from. Not even from South Africa. And the guy leaned over to the guy who was getting married, for whose reason the water was turned into wine. He said, how dare you do such a thing? People are already drunk with this sour, useless wine that you served in the beginning. You're not bringing the best wine, you know, at the end. And the guy looks at him and says, what are you talking about? Which wine? He didn't even know. Everybody say grace. God wants us to understand that He is working behind the scenes, even when you were not aware. He wants us to understand the color of grace. Once you understand, and the reason why these are documented in, for us in scripture, is so that we in the New Testament can be able to have faith. You can have expectation. When it looks like there's no wine, you know, you know He's working behind the scenes. Why? Because He did it before in scripture. I can imagine maybe they probably had to introduce, oh, that's the guy that turned water into wine for you. At the end of the wedding. Hallelujah. And grace wasn't even concerned about you knowing whether he was there or not. We have access into this grace. That's the grace we have access into. We are in that zone where God takes delight in our affairs without our invitation. We need to have that consciousness. If I'm sitting down in an office, I know God's taking delight. We have peace with God. God is not God for himself, he's God for us. Follow these thoughts. I want to read something to you there. I want to teach this, okay? Are we together? Amen. So, it says, for the promise that he should be the heir of the world was not to Abraham or to his seed through the law, but through the righteousness of faith. Verse 14. For if they which are of the law be heirs, faith is made void and the promise made of none effect. Because the law worketh

like, oh my God. Because God wants to show his glory in such a way that no one can share that glory with him. Are you listening to this? The law worketh wrought, it says. Are we together? For where are we? Where no law is, there is no sin, no transgression. Are you all there? Therefore, it is of faith. What is of faith? Receiving the promises. Everything we desire. The miracles we desire. The breakthroughs we desire. The answers we all want. Hallelujah. And the Spirit of God said to me, he said, the wait is over. Come on, say amen if you believe. He said, the wait is over. For the desires of many hearts shall be granted, because the Spirit of God shall be upon you to bet miracles in different aspects of your life. That's what I'm trying to show you. You don't need to do nothing. All you just need to do is sit down right there at the top of the table of the ceremony and just realize that water has been turned into wine for your occasion. And it doesn't seem like you qualify for it, but that's what grace is all about. It's for those who don't qualify. If you are qualified, you don't need grace. You get what I mean? In yourself. If you are qualified in yourself, you don't need grace. And grace means favor. You getting it? The Spirit of the Lord said in Psalm 5 verse 12, he said, for thou, Lord, will bless the righteous. With favor will you compass them like a shield. Are you out there? And we are entering that season. Amen. Say uncommon favors. Uncommon favor. I'm telling you, the kind of favor that, you know, you may not know that it's favor working, but it's favor working. It's favor working. Even working with the plans of the enemy. The enemy has plans to get you into a pit, but it's favor working. He has plans to make you a slave in Potiphar's house, but it's favor working. He has plans to get you into a prison, but it's favor working. Not knowing that he's actually bringing you all the way into the palace where you belong. Amen. Hallelujah. Whoa. So it says here, it is of faith that it might be by grace. That it might be by grace. Are you listening? It is of faith. Receiving the promises is of faith. Why? So that it might be by grace. God wants us to believe so that he can act in our behalf on the grounds of grace. To the end, the promise might be sure to all the seed. Not to that only which is of the law, but to that also which is of the faith of Abraham, who is the father of us all. So faith is our access into this grace. Say that. Say faith is my access into this grace. And our focus tonight is the miracle action of it in the context of uncommon favors. Actually, in the next 7 weeks, we're going to be dealing with uncommon favors. Because God said to me that, you know, the children of Israel did not get the land by their sword. They didn't get the land by the arm of their strength. They didn't get the land by their power. And miracles don't happen because people qualify for it. This is a very familiar scripture. Let's read it. Go over there. John 5. We shared on this a couple of times, but look at this. God's word is always fresh. Look at something here. John 5. John chapter 5. After this, there was a feast of the Jews. Jesus went up to Jerusalem. Now there is a Jerusalem by the sheep market, a pool, which in Hebrew is called in the Hebrew tongue Bethesda, having 5 porches. In this lay a great multitude of impotent folk, of blind, halt, withered, waiting for the moving of the water. For an angel went down at a certain season into the pool and troubled the water. Whosoever then first after the troubling of the water, steppeth in, was made whole of whatsoever disease he had. Are you listening to this? I'm going to talk about that shortly. But I want you to see something in verse 5. A certain man was there, which had an infirmity 38 years. When Jesus saw him lie and knew that he had been now a long time in that case, he said unto him, will thou be made whole? The man answered him and said, sir, I have no man when the water is troubled to put me into the pool. But while I'm coming, another stepped down before me. Jesus said unto him, I came for you. Ho, ho! Glory to God. He said to the man, it's your time for favor. Do you understand this? There were many people sick there. Why only this guy? It's called favor. There's no other explanation to this man's healing. How would you explain it? This man had no man. He had nobody praying for him. Some of us have people praying for us. Thank God.

0: This man had no man to pray for him. He had no woman either. I can promise you he had no woman. Are you listening to this? At least some of us have women around us. Praise God. He said, sir, I have no man. Do you understand that? That's an absolute statement. He had no man, meaning he had no father. He had no brother. He had no sister. He had no cousin. You know, there are some problems that everybody, you know, some of these people we see on the streets, you can literally understand this man's account when you engage with some of these people, but they have no family. Family has rejected them. Who knows what this man's problem was? I can promise you that this man was not just an ordinary sick individual. Part of the reason why he was sick was because of his lifestyle. The man was a very good sinner. Well, not good one. He was a bad sinner. How do we know? Because when Jesus later saw the man in the temple, because the man didn't even know who Jesus was, Jesus healed him, walks away. Later on, Jesus sees him in the temple and says, hey, don't you dare sin anymore. We can explain from that this man was a sinner, a bad one. For you not to have any man, everybody dissociated themselves from him, I can believe. Family members probably kicked him out. Nobody wants to have anything to do with him. Don't answer our family name. We don't know you. You don't know us. Wife divorces you. Children, what do children do to parents? Children disown you. Yes. Wife divorce you. Children disown you. This man's condition was very bad. And why was this story written in scripture? It's to show you what grace can do for you. It's to let you believe, give you faith to believe for God's grace to reach down to you wherever you are. He had no man. And of all the people there at that porch, Jesus looks at all of them, passes every one of them, comes to this guy quietly. Most of the people there didn't really know who Jesus was. Because if they knew who Jesus was, that place would have turned into, something else. Quietly, grace comes to him, says to him, son, will you be made whole? And instead of saying, yes, sir, I would like to be made whole, the man started talking nonsense. I don't have any man. I've been praying. I don't know why. My own condition is so difficult. I'm not only sick. I don't even have a single person in this world to help me. Right before my eyes, I've seen angels come, stir the water. People jump in before me. Before I get up, the miracle has finished. Hallelujah. But the season of miracle on this house is an inexhaustible one. Hallelujah. If you don't know, you better know. If you've not yet got into your spirit, you better get into your spirit. God has troubled the waters. It's a harvest of miracles, he said to us. Amen. And you can expect uncommon favors. You can expect the action of God's grace in every area of need in your life. Are you out there? Amen. An angel of God usually goes and troubles the water. You know what that means? You know what that means? You know what that means? You know, there are times in the house of God where there's a stirring in a particular direction. Are you listening? That's how God works. He stares in a particular direction. Now, when God starts staring in a particular direction, you need to jump into the flow. Don't sit and say, well, okay, I've had some miracles. Let's hope he gets to us. Jump into the flow. Jump in with your faith. Take it. Hallelujah. That's what it means for the angel of trouble in the water there. Are you listening to this? The only thing we can use to explain this man's miracle was grace. Undeserved favor. This guy doesn't qualify. He did not ask for it. He was not praying for it. He was not desiring it. I don't know if you guys are ready for this. Because this is what God is unleashing on this house. Many things you are not expecting. Good things, hallelujah. Favors, incredible ones. Uncommon ones. Favors that make you begin to wonder, is it real? But God is saying, the set time has come. The time for the unleashing of that favor in this house. See, I receive it. By faith. In the name of Jesus. One more time. Say, I believe it. And I receive it by faith in the name of Jesus. The good thing about us is that we get to know about it before it happens. This guy didn't even know about it. He didn't know about it. But we get to know about it. We get to be taught it. It gets to be proclaimed. And so we can believe for it. Are you listening to this? We can take it with our hands. You know, one of the key things that strikes my spirit in chapter 2 of the book of Romans, of the book of Romans verse 2, is the fact that Paul said that we have access into this grace wherein we stand. Meaning, we are supposed to be standing on the platform of grace. Financially, maritally, in our health, on our job. We are supposed to be standing, expecting the glory of God to show itself in our finances. How? By an act of favor. It's supposed to be an anticipation. Like somebody tells you, I'm coming to your house tomorrow. I'll be there around about 5. What happens to you? When it's 4:45, you're looking out through the windows. When a car drives, pulls over to the front of your compound, you look over through the window. When it's 4:15, you're looking over. Why? You are in expectation. You are in expectation. Now, the Bible says we have access into the room of grace, and we are supposed now to expect the manifestation of His glory. All right? In every aspect of our lives, taking our stance on grace, taking our stance on favor. Are you listening to this? I'm going out of my house. I'm going to sell a product. I'm expecting all the products of the bought. You understand why? Because it's by favor. I mean, people are going to buy it whether they need it or not, whether they want the product or not, whether they're interested in it or not. As I present it to them, they're going to buy. What's going to make them buy? Favor. And I'm going out standing on that. I'm standing on that. In my mind, that's what's on my mind. That's what's on my mind. I'm standing. You know, that's, you know, when we talk about you know, in the scripture, there is what is called the word understanding. You know understanding? What is the meaning of understanding? It means standing under. That's what it means. Understanding. That's what it means. That's what it means. When you say, I understand grace, it means you have come to comprehend it to the point where you are now standing under it. I mean, brothers and sisters, you are preparing for your breakthroughs like it's already occurred. And people are like, well, but I mean, what's happening here? And you're like, you will not understand. You see, before the children of Israel left the land of Egypt, they had to gather up their loins. They had to put on their boots because they were going out. They were still in Egypt when they were doing that. They had an understanding that it was a night of their departure. God wants us to have an understanding that we are in a season of a harvest of miracles in this house. Regardless of what your situation or circumstance may be. What we call a miracle is called grace. Are you listening to me? God bringing you words. You know, like this guy here. Jesus looked at him and said, arise, take up your bed and walk. Get up from that place where you have laid. And the guy rose up, took up his bed, and he started walking. To everybody's surprise. What did it? Grace. There's a miracle action of grace. And when it's working, sometimes you just know that, wow, this is not me. And I'm expecting it, and I want us to expect it. Are you listening to me? I want you to be in expectation. You know? Be in expectation. Be in expectation. Have that expectation. And the works of your hands. In everywhere you go. Are you listening to this? Have that expectation. Even in the area of bringing ministry to people. Expect miracles. Hallelujah. I said hallelujah. When somebody says, you know, I feel something going on in my head. Tell the person, come over here. In the name of Jesus, I command that thing going on in your head to back away. Right now. In the name of Jesus. And expect that head to respond to your words. Expect the head to respond. Why? Because the same glory that God gave to Jesus, He has given to us. What glory? Jesus said, the Bible says rather, that Jesus received glory and honor when a voice came from the excellent glory and said, this is my beloved son, hear ye him. Peter said, we're on that mountain where that voice came and said, this is my beloved son, hear ye him. Hear ye him. This is my beloved son, hear ye him. That's what God said. And glory and honor came to Jesus when that voice came. Hear ye him. Are you listening to this? The way Jesus received glory and honor, the Bible says before he left, he said to us, the same glory and grace that I received from my Father, the same, not a lookalike, not a junior type, or another brand, the same glory that I had with my Father, I have given to you. Meaning, hallelujah. When you speak, heaven and earth go to hear you. We need to stand under that. Well, Pastor, I don't think I'm good enough to speak and expect such miracles to happen when I speak. You are standing under sin consciousness. Get out from under it. Get under grace. What is grace? Undeserved, unmerited, unqualified for favors. It is not by my doing that when I command something, it's got to obey me. It was a delegated on, I didn't say, Jesus, please, can you give me the same glory you had while you are going, please? Can I please have some of it? None of us prayed that prayer. But in John 17, before he left, he said, the glory that thou hast given to me, I have given to them, that they may be one even as we are one. Are you listening to this? We have access to that glory. And we should expect that glory to manifest. That's what he's talking about in that scripture. We stand under grace. We expect the glory to manifest. You see, the glory manifests when you understand what was delegated to you by that glory. Jesus said, Peter rather said, we were on that mountain when the glory was delegated to Jesus. And how was it delegated to him? A voice came and said, this is my beloved son. In case you are in doubt, I love that guy like anything else. I love him. I love him. I love him in such a way that I am willing to send my angels to stop anybody who wants to kill him before his time. Plot all your plans. Kill all the young people in town. You cannot catch him. My love for him makes me reveal secrets to people associated to him. The angel of the Lord said to Joseph, arise, take up the child, get out of this place, because tonight Herod is going to kill every child trying to kill this child. But what he doesn't understand is that my love causes me to be many steps ahead of the plans of Satan concerning the life of those that I love. And we are the object of God's love. You know, for you to read the Old Testament, and you're going to understand something about God. I was reading a story about Adonijah in the book of 2 Kings chapter 1. Adonijah jumped, is it 2 Kings chapter 1, 1 Kings chapter 1, one of the two. Adonijah jumped up and said, I will be king, I will be king. And the scripture says he got 40 horsemen and 40 chariots to run in front of him. Got a few people to support his plan. And they ran down the city screaming, Adonijah shall be king. Adonijah shall be king. Adonijah shall be king. And I noticed that Adonijah learned it from Absalom. Scripture records Absalom also had 50 people on chariots that ran in front of him screaming, Absalom shall be king. Absalom tried to be king by trying to get it with his power. And God said, no, you don't become king like that. He died by hanging on a tree. Adonijah did the same. And the Bible says, Nathan came to Bathsheba. Said, have you heard that Adonijah is now king? Running around town calling himself king. And our Lord the king does not know it. Go in and tell David. You told me that Solomon, my son, will be king. All throughout this time, you will not hear any voice of Solomon. There's no recorded speech from the mouth of Solomon in scripture up to this time. The scripture actually tells us after the child that was conceived by Bathsheba died. You know, that child, David fasted for 7 days, but God said, leave it. Praise God. There are sometimes you're asking God to change some things. He tells you, leave it. Leave it. You want to create a problem for all of us. I've forgiven you, but do you think people will forgive you? You know, there are sometimes, you know, everybody say, that boy, you don't know the, that boy, you don't know the story behind that boy, God didn't want all those type of, you know, type of things haunting his king that he loves. Let's withdraw the boy. They withdrew the boy. The boy died. David fasted after 7 days, you know, God didn't, you know, raise the boy from the dead. He got up and went to eat. The people were surprised. You were fasting when the boy was sick. He's dead. You are eating. What's that doesn't work. And David said, look, the guy is dead. Can I raise him from the dead? Let's eat. He has died. I've not eaten for 7 days. I'm not ready to die yet. So he went and ate. And the Bible says he comforted Bathsheba, his wife. And he went in unto Bathsheba. And the Lord gave Bathsheba another son by the name of Solomon, called Jedidiah. And the scripture says, the Lord loved the child. I looked at it. Why did God not love Absalom that way? Well, what about Adonijah? It is called uncommon grace and favor. You can't explain it. This is unexplainable. It is only the giver that can explain why he chooses to favor you. And I am the object of the giver. Shout amen. We are the recipients of God's uncommon favor. We are the ones. We are the ones. We are the ones. Through our faith in Christ Jesus. Bible says, by him we have access into this grace. He wants us now to stand on that favor. Stand on it. Don't ask questions about how you got here. Stand on it. Let me finish the story. You know, Adonijah, you know, had proclaimed himself king, and then David was already old. The Bible says he was there lying down. They brought one girl to warm him up because he couldn't find heat. And there were no heaters in those days. Well, I don't know. But I'm assuming. So, Bathsheba comes in and says, king, live forever. Did you see Adonijah shall be king? Adonijah has proclaimed himself king. People are running ahead of him. While he was busy talking, Prophet Nathan comes in. He says, oh, king, live forever. Adonijah has made himself king. Did you make him king? Because he didn't call me. He didn't call Benaiah and all the chief guys of the land. He didn't call all of us. Neither did he call Bathsheba. He didn't even call your son Solomon. Please listen. In all this conversation, Solomon was not talking. He was not in the picture. Are you following this? Favor was just simply working in his behalf. All he just needed to do is stand still and see the salvation of the Lord. Amen. God wants you to understand this and stand under it. Understand it and stand under it. David said, no. Calls for Bathsheba, come here. He said, by the oath of the Lord, I will perform the word that I swore unto you. Because David had already told Bathsheba, I'm going to make Solomon king. Somebody might say, but why? Solomon, is he not the youngest in this house? Shut up. It's not by the youngest. The king's heart has desired to make Solo. To make Solo the king of the land. You may not like it. You may think, how can Solo lead us? David said, take my meal, go down to Gihon. Nathan, you and what's this called? The priest, pour the oil on his head and make him to ride through the streets of the city. And everybody scream behind him, God save the king, God save the king. And bring him to come and sit on my throne. And they did that. And Solomon was dragged from where he was. Where are we going to? Shut up, you are being made king. Follow us. He goes, he submits himself. And that's one of the things God wants us to learn. You need to understand what I'm teaching you now. We are in a season of a harvest of miracles. And the way it's going to be working is going to be producing uncommon favors. All you need to do is submit to that favor. Because it's going to be happening. Keep your confession in light of favor. Don't say anything outside of a favored child. If you can't talk, keep quiet. Let somebody else talk in your behalf. Nathan talked in his behalf. Bathsheba talked in his behalf. He kept his peace. They carried him, put him on the mule. God save the king, God save the king. And the Bible says, Solomon comes and sits on the throne. After a few days, David was dead. Adonijah sent a message to Bathsheba. He said, you know that I was supposed to be the king. By the normal promotion standards. But the throne belongs to Solomon, my brother. Can you please help me talk to him to give me Abishag, that fine girl that was keeping our papa David warm while he was alive? Help me talk to Solomon. Bathsheba goes into the throne room. O King, live forever. First time you're going to hear Solomon talking. And I'm sharing this story for a reason. Because God wants you to stand. Take your stance. On grace. On favor. Are you listening? In every aspect of your life, stand on it. Knowing that God has decided to favor us, let it control your mind. Talk like one under favor. Glory to God. Talk like somebody who's under the influence of grace. Heaven is involved with you. Come on. Heaven is backing you up. Come on. Are you listening to me? Are you listening to me? And it's pushing you forward. Pushing you forward. Some of you right now, if you were to look at your foreheads right now, what we have branded on your skull is promoted. Praise God. Promoted. Well, Pastor, but they were not doing promotion in our office. Take it. You know, some people, even when angels appear, they still don't believe. The angel that took Peter out of the prison smote him. Arise. Peter was following him. Is this real? Am I dreaming? God, let me not wake up from this dream. First gate opened of his own accord. Gates are opening by themselves. Father, let this not be a dream. Until the angel disappeared, the guy did not really believe. So after the angel has vanished, he's like, he's like, this thing is real. Many of you, when the Lord turns your captivity, you will be like them that dreamed in the night. Say, I believe it. And I receive it. In the name of Jesus. The Bible tells us, the guy comes and says, give me Abishag. Bathsheba comes to Solomon and says, I want to ask you a favor, please. Don't say me no. Don't say no to me. Scripture says, he goes in there. He says, Solomon says, ask on. You know, some people like to trap pastors. Say, Pastor, I'm about to ask you something. Please don't tell me no. Meanwhile, I don't know what you want to ask me. You know, I heard a story of one girl, you know, she wanted to go and do, they call it D&C. It's a procedure. I don't know where that word came from, but, you know, when you want to abort a child, you understand? So they call it D&C back there in Nigeria. So she came to his pastor and said, Pastor, I need your blessing. I want to go for D&C. And the pastor said, oh, really? He said, yeah, please, sir. If you can just bless me, I want to go for D&C. And the pastor blessed him. Said, the Lord take you through as you go for the D&C. And they started saying, amen, amen. Thank you, sir. Thank you, sir. Thank you, sir. And then as the sister was going out, he told her, what is D&C? So the pastor said, come back. The way you are thanking God like this, what is D&C? He said, actually, sir, I'm pregnant. I want to go and abort the child. The pastor said, you are a wicked girl. You are. He almost put a curse on the girl. He didn't know what D&C is. That was what this woman was trying to do to Solomon. Please don't tell me no. Just say yes. Anything I say. Solomon said, say on. And he said, please, I want to ask for you to give Abishag to, what's it called? Adonijah, your brother. Hallelujah. Solomon got up from the throne for the first time. Not only Abishag for him. Ask for the throne. Ask for the whole of Israel. The Lord do so unto me. And more also, if Adonijah has not said that claim unto his own death, he doesn't know that this is no longer small boy Solomon. This is now the king of the land. I'm sitting on this throne and I'm king. And it's time to rule and bring forth judgment. That day they killed Adonijah and everybody became scared of Solomon. Joab ran straight to the altar, grabbed the horn of the altar, said, tell Solomon that he shouldn't kill me. That day Solomon killed all the people that were enemies in the land. What happened? He took a stance on where God has placed him. Many of us, we have access, but we are not taking our stance. And I want you to take your stance. Take your stance on favor. Talk favor. This, you know, expect favor. When people say, but how are you going to do it? Say, well, God's going to do it by favor. By favor. I'm going out. Declare what you expect to receive. Are you listening? Say it with confidence. What we make it happen? Favor. The set time has come. The time for God to favor us. We claim it by faith. Grace means favor. And God wants us to stand on it. You want a house? Get it by favor. You want a car? Get it by favor. Get your husband by favor. Amen. I received that for you in Jesus' name. Praise God. Anything you need, you can get by favor. Favor is a currency in the realm of the spirit. But you know, sometimes we actually shy away from these things and we kind of withdraw from it. You see, if your heart has been desiring something in any area.
1: 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Now, this has been your host, Pastor Emmanuel Ogbeche, asking you to keep living in God's divine presence. God bless you richly, and bye-bye.
2: Welcome to the teaching ministry of Pastor Emmanuel Ogbeche. God's word is his instrument of change. We know as you listen that your life will not remain the same. Enjoy the word made plain.
0: If grandpa tells you to lie down on the altar because you are a sacrifice, you better lie down, because if grandpa's hand doesn't get a hold of you, grandpa's guardian angel will get you arrested and knock you on that altar. He looked at grandpa and said, Grandpa, well, you see, when you are 20 years old and your father is 100 years old, he is no longer your papa. He is now grandpa. Are you following me? I'm telling you, brother. I'm a 100 years old man. 120 really, about 119, 120 years old. I mean, he's now grandpa. Praise God. But not Abraham. Check their lives. Abraham and Sarah. At about 120, they look younger. Over 100 years younger than their age. To the extent Sarah could pass for the beauty queen at that time. Bible says Abimelech started asking her out. I mean, look what faith did for grandma. Hallelujah. Glory to God. Faith completely renovated their bodies. Bible says by faith, Sarah received strength to conceive seed. What does that tell you? It means her body was renovated by faith. I mean, you look at her, she looks like a 16 years old girl. They ask you, Mama, how old are you? You don't understand. We don't operate by natural biological means. That there is a God with whom we are in covenant. Part of what he does is that he renews our youth like that of the eagles. Shout amen! Now that's why that promise was written in the book. He satisfied my mouth with good things so that my youth is renewed like the eagles. Hallelujah. That's why the Bible says, if the same spirit of him that raised up Christ from the dead dwells in you, he that raised up Christ from the dead will renovate your mortal bodies. Okay? I mean, Isaac might have considered running away from that altar, but he looked at grandpa's feast, said there's no need to try, because you see, this man ain't old. He ain't growing old. And he said, sir, here is the wood, here is the fire, where is the lamb for the sacrifice? Where is the lamb, sir? The man said, the Lord will provide himself a lamb for the sacrifice. And he knows, no more questions here. And he gets up to the mountain. Grandpa said, take off your shirts and your trousers, please. And he's about to, you know, sir, what's going on now, sir? And says, no questions. Lie down on that altar. And looks at grandpa. I know he did this because that's what Jesus did in the Garden of Gethsemane. Is there no other way to settle this deal you have with God? I'm telling you, he looked at grandpa. Is there no other way, sir? Must I be the victim of your relationship? Grandpa keeps quiet. He knows when grandpa keeps quiet, there ain't no other way. You better lie down on that altar.
1: Because you can't run, you can't fight, you can't do anything. I mean, you try to run, he can catch you with his anointing. I mean, he just throws the anointing on you, you get slain in the spirit. Don't you know he was the first to be anointed? Bible says he was called God's anointed. Hence God said to Abimelech, he rebuked kings for their sake and said, touch not man anointed. I mean, a man got 318 trained soldiers in his house and went and fought 3 countries. You think he was ordinary? You don't want to mess with that kind of grandpa. Because he's got Jehovah behind him. And Jehovah has mixed himself into him. His name used to be called Abraham until Jehovah mixed his name into him. He became Abraham. We are told the Hebrew word added to Abraham's name was actually the breath of God. God breathed into his name. And he became Abraham. Isaac lies on that altar. Takes up the knife. Says, Father, you are my only love. You are my one and only. You are my covenant partner and my covenant friend. And I'll give you my all. As his hands were going, I can imagine Isaac. Oh God, save me. No. I believe Isaac laid on that altar the way Jesus laid on the cross. Don't forget, what was happening on that mountain was exactly what was going to happen in several years from to come. The father, like Abraham, was going to have to lay his only begotten son on that altar. Are you there? Now that's exactly what happened on that mountain. Don't forget, you know, God called out from heaven, said, stay thine hands, Abraham. And the only reason why he stopped Abraham from killing Isaac was because he doesn't want people offering human sacrifices in exchange, you know, for relationship with their maker. He had tested Abraham and he knew if he doesn't stop Abraham, Abraham will kill that boy. For the Bible says in the book of Hebrews, Abraham had already killed him in his mind and had already seen him rise from the dead in a figure. Are you following this? Book of Hebrews says, you know, Abraham in his mind's eyes has seen him killed and he had made up his mind he was going to do it. And not only was he going to do, I love this, what his covenant partner asked him to do, but he was also gonna put a demand on his covenant partner to do what he wants his covenant partner to do, which is to raise Isaac from the dead, from the ashes. Are you getting it? I'm telling you, Bible says he had by faith Abraham offered Isaac upon the altar, from whence also he received him raised from the dead in a figure. In other words, he had concluded, this boy is supposed to be my seed. This is my seed of promise. And out of this boy is going to be multitudes of people. And now this boy is going to die. And if he dies, how is the promise going to be fulfilled? The only way is that this boy is going to rise from the dead. Abraham had concluded in his mind that Isaac is going to get up from that altar. And so he was willing. I'm telling you, talking about a man that walked by faith. I mean, this is faith in demonstration. He put that knife on Isaac's neck. Okay. And God said, stay thy hands, Abraham. For now I know that thou fearest God. Okay. And then Bible says Abraham lifted up his eyes and he saw one ram lost in the bushes. I mean, thinking somebody will understand what that was. I mean, that's not some ram that got lost from some farmer's farm. Are you following me? That was the faith of Abraham in manifestation. God, Abraham had said before they got to that mountain, the Lord shall provide himself a lamb. The Lord shall provide himself a lamb. And he had called things that be not as though they were until they became. The lamb showed up from the realm of the spirit on that spot. He lifted up his eyes and he saw a ram caught in the bushes. Now somebody say, well, that ram has been hiding there. Now I don't understand what you think a ram is. You think you can keep a ram in the bush and get that ram that quiet? Without anybody knowing a ram is there? There was no ram there. The ram was not there in the physical because that ram was produced from the realm of the spirit by the faith of Abraham. Shout amen. That's what your faith does if you hold on to your faith. If you don't give up on your faith, it will pull your supply into the physical. Say amen. He went, takes that ram and sacrifices. At that point, God said, by myself have I sworn. Okay? So this gives us a picture of the kind of oath God took. His own oath was not, I call on somebody to kill me. His own oath is, I will lay my life down. The very same way that Isaac laid his life on that altar. I will lay my life down to ensure that in blessing, I will bless you. God swore, nothing can keep me from offering my life. And that's why Jesus had to die. Jesus was God manifest in the flesh. Bible says great is the mystery of godliness. God was manifest in the flesh. Are you listening to me? I said, are you listening to me? But you see, because Abraham believed that his seed, whom he loved by the name of Isaac, would rise from the dead, God also had every legal reason to raise Jesus up from the dead after he had laid him on the cross. Hallelujah. Glory to God forevermore. Oh. Hebrews chapter 6. I thought we could finish chapter 7 today. Hey, we've not even left chapter 6. Glory to God. This is awesome. I'm telling you. This is really awesome. So God willing more abundantly, and if he sent Jesus to the cross, how will he not with him freely give you all things? Are you there? If he sent Jesus to the cross, how will he not with Jesus freely give you all things? Okay? Wherein God willing more abundantly to show unto the heirs, can the heirs of promise say, Oh yes, that's what you are. Show unto the heirs of promise. I am an heir of promise. Praise God. Oh, I'm telling you, on Sunday I'm going to be dealing with the characteristics of El Shaddai. We will x-ray Psalm 91. I'm telling you. Oh, God willing more abundantly to show unto the heirs of promise the immutability of his counsel. Confirmed it by an oath that by two immutable things in which it was impossible for God. Everybody say impossible. It was impossible. Impossible. It does not say God does not lie. He says it is impossible. Are you listening to me? You can say, well, you know, I basically don't lie. You know why you can say that? Because you can lie. God cannot lie. It is impossible. Just not possible. There is no way. There is no lie in God. Wherein, you know, it says that by two immutable things in which it was impossible. I would to God, the devil will let you know, allow this to dawn on your consciousness. Because a lot of people are harassed by the devil. The devil tells them, you see, if what God said is true, how come it doesn't come to pass? Mr. Satan, go and read Hebrews chapter 6 verse 18. Did you hear me? Before you start blabbing your loud mouth and get out of this house. In the name that is above every name. Don't you ever come back here. That's what you ought to do. Are you listening to me? Because he doesn't want you to read this part. Where he says it is impossible. Everybody say impossible. Now what is impossible? It means impossible. It's just not impossible. It means you could try, but it can't work. Are you following this? that by two immutable things in which it was impossible for God to lie, we might have a strong, everybody says strong consolation. What is strong consolation? Strong faith. Strong confidence. God wants you to have a strong confidence about his promises, because he cannot lie. When he promised you, he didn't lie. So have a strong confidence. Okay?
3: That we might have a strong consolation. He did everything he did. He took an oath, and then the promise itself is so that you can have a strong confidence. Why? Why does God want you to have a strong confidence? Because there's only one thing that God expects and requires of us, and that is F-A-I-T-H, faith. That's the only thing that God wants from the born-again believers. Faith. If any man turns his back from faith, God said, my soul shall have no pleasure in him. That's the only thing that makes God back off from you. And so God has done everything he needs to do so that you can have faith. You can believe. Believe with every believing in your system. Are you listening to me? Believe with your bones, with your blood, with your head, with your eyes. Believe. I believe the word of faith. I confess it with my mouth. I receive a life of heaven upon the earth. Not by might, not by power, but by the might and power of the Spirit. There's something about faith that when it gets a hold of your heart, I'm telling you, brother, hey, I'm telling you, once your faith comes to that point, then God does what he did to David up there in heaven. I'm telling you, when David was looking at Goliath at the eyes and saying to him, come to me and I will give your flesh to the fowls of the air and the beasts of the field. What do you think God was doing up in heaven? I'm telling you, he looked down and said, come on, David, get him, boy, come on. There was a lot of excitement up there in heaven. All the angels of God were around that place because they saw a man rise in faith like no one else could do at that time. The only reason why God speaks to you, why he speaks to you, why he speaks to you and gives you his word, which is immutable, is so that faith will come. Because faith cometh by hearing, hearing by the word of God. Faith cometh by hearing, hearing by the word of God. That's the only thing God is looking for, faith. So he says, by those two things, we can have a strong faith. Are you listening to me? Who has fled to lay hold, fled for refuge to lay hold upon the hope set before us. Hallelujah. Who have fled for refuge to lay hold upon the hope set before us. I love this, don't you? Let me tell you what this means. Have you ever laid hold on something before? How do you do that? Okay. I can lay hold on you now. When I lay hold on you and I make up my mind, you ain't going nowhere. Huh? You remember our story on Sunday? When I lay hold on you, or someone lays hold on you, it means you ain't going anywhere. Huh? Try your best, you ain't going anywhere. You remember my story on Sunday? If a guy decides to lay hold on you, you can run to anywhere you want to run to, brother. I'm telling you, you ain't going anywhere. He'll be waiting for you on Facebook, waiting for you on your cell phone, waiting for you in your email address. He'll be waiting for you everywhere. He knows the street to your house. He's parked by the junction waiting for you. I'm telling you, guys, I'm telling you, if you ever find somebody you love who says he doesn't want to love you, try that method. I'm telling you. You lay hold on that girl. I mean, it comes to the point, she's like, look, man, I better surrender. Let me even see what he wants. That's how it starts. Let me even see what he wants. I'll just give him just one date. And then, you don't know, he has laid hold on you. When you lay hold on something, you aren't letting go. What is the hope set before us? God says we ought to lay hold on it. When you read the Bible ought to build hope in your heart. Hope, Bible says, is the substance of things hoped for. Are you listening to me? Faith, rather, is the substance of things hoped for. Hope is the expectation of that which you desire. Now, there is a difference between expectation and laying hold on it. How do you lay hold on your expectation? By faith. By saying, I have it. Now what he's saying here is this. God took an oath, God swore and promised you that in blessing he will bless you, in multiplying he will multiply you, so that you can lay hold on the blessing. The blessing is the hope he has set before you. Now you ought to lay hold on it. How do you lay hold on it? With your faith. How do you do that? Faith has certain ingredients. You have to believe in your heart that you have it. You have to confess with your mouth that it's yours. You have to act as though it is so. By believing in your heart, confessing with your mouth, and acting as though it is so, you are laying hold on that blessing. And that blessing ain't going away. You lay hold on healing. Healing, you ain't going nowhere. I'm telling you in the name of Jesus, you're coming on my skin. You're coming into my blood. I will not let you go. God wants us to lay hold on his promises like that. I mean, wait for it on Facebook. Wait for it everywhere you can. Oh, glory to God. You see, we've never really acted on God's word like that. Are you following this? We've never really laid hold on God's word. God wants us to lay hold. Whatever he has promised you, lay hold on it. It was a promise until Jesus came. When Jesus came, it's no more a promise. I love this. I love this. I love this. Jesus, before Jesus came, it was a promise. But Jesus was made a minister of the circumcision for the truth of God to confirm. Promises confirmed are no more promises. They have been actualized. Bible says in him, every promise find their yes answer. Are you listening to me? Promises are promises until Jesus comes. Look at this. And this is how the writer of this book got into this revelation about Melchizedek. Because you see, God promised Abraham in chapter 12 about the promise, the blessing. He said, I'm going to bless you. I'm going to prosper you. And then in chapter 14, God sent Melchizedek. Follow this. God sent Melchizedek. And Melchizedek showed up just after Abraham had gone to capture Lot back from the five kings that kidnapped him. Are you following this? And when Melchizedek met Abraham, Abraham comes to Melchizedek and gives Melchizedek tithes. In exchange, Melchizedek takes the blessing and says, hey boy, this is now the actualization of what was promised. And Bible says he blessed Abraham and said, don't forget, God does everything he does with his words. Okay? By saying whatever he said, he was doing it. And that's how God does things. By saying, by his stripes, you were healed. He's doing it. Oh, I'm telling you. By saying, my God shall supply all my needs according to his riches in glory by Christ Jesus. He's doing it. God does things by saying it. He blessed Abraham and said, blessed be Abram of the Most High God, possessor of heaven and earth. And then he turns away from the Abraham, looks up to the Most High God, and said, blessed be the Most High God of Abraham. Oh, glory. Oh, covenant terms. It's good to study blood covenant. I'm telling you, if you do, the Bible will completely take a new meaning to you. This is what the priest does. For instance, if two people are getting married, this is what the priest does. You don't bless the bride without blessing the husband. Excuse me. Hello? I said, hello? You don't bless the bride without blessing the husband. You don't bless the husband without blessing the bride. The priest is the officiating minister. He pronounces the blessing on the bride and pronounces the blessing on the groom. Okay? And makes them one. They are no more bride nor groom. She is now bride of the groom and groom of the bride. Good preaching. Hallelujah. I'm telling you. Glory to God. That's what Melchizedek was doing. Blessed be Abram of the Most High God. Blessed be Most High God of Abram. Oh, I feel like running around the building. I'm telling you, that was what was going on there. And that's exactly what was happening in the book of Hebrews. Oh, the Bible is so real. Listen, you see, Abraham, when he came back from the slaughter of the kings, stood in two offices. He was a type of Jesus who went to the cross and hell to deliver you and I from the grip of Satan. Abraham went, fought with the five kings to deliver Lot from the bondage of those five kings. He was a type of, watch this, Jesus. When he was functioning in that role, Jesus went to the cross, went to hell to snatch me back from the grip of Satan. I'm telling you, brother. That's why I know I'm delivered. You know, people come to me and say, Pastor, do you think I need to go for deliverance? I said, you need to go for what? Are you born again? If any man be in Christ, do you think Jesus went, you know, to just say, hi, Satan, please, do you care? Would you peradventure allow them to go, you know, at your will? What do you think, Satan? No, wasn't a negotiation. When Abraham went to fight those kings, they knew this is the wrong person to kidnap. You don't dare kidnap Abraham's nephew, covenant friend of the Most High God. Ah, you are a dead man. Hallelujah. Bible says Jesus went to hell. Scripture says he spoiled principalities and powers. Hey! He spoiled them. And the Bible says he hath delivered us from the domain of darkness and translated us into the kingdom of his dear son. Shout amen, somebody. I'm telling you, I do not have a shadow of doubt whether I'm delivered. I'm delivered spirit. I'm delivered soul. I'm delivered body. I'm delivered in my dreams. I'm delivered in my body. I'm delivered everywhere. Don't come to me and say, would you like to? Hallelujah. Ah. You know, one fellow said, Pastor, I want to go for deliverance checkup. I said, what? You want to go for deliverance checkup? You know, Christianity, there's so many things you find inside. Deliverance checkup? I said, what do you mean? He said, no, I just want them to check so that they can find, let them just check. You know. Whew. I looked at her, I said, are you born again? He said, of course I'm born again. I said, are you sure? He said, of course. I said, I'm not saying, have you ever been to the cross? Because you could have fainted at the cross. But you see, if you were crucified with Jesus, are you listening to me? Bible says you were planted into the likeness of his death. When he was raised from the dead by the glory of the Father, Bible says you were raised into newness of life. Yay! I said, where do you want to, which part of you do you want to go and check? She was looking at me. He said, well, you know, I know you don't believe in deliverance. You know, some of you people, you diplomats, assembly people, you guys don't believe in deliverance. See, I believe in deliverance. Okay? I believe it in it a lot. Except I have not been delivered. That's when I will not believe. Is there anybody here who doesn't believe in deliverance? If you don't believe in deliverance, that means you're saying you were never bound. Okay? But the difference between me and you is that the deliverance that took place 2,000 years ago is still at work today. Okay? That's why the order of the New Testament was changed. You don't need to keep bulls and goats every year. I mean, only one sacrifice was enough.

0: hands, slap your head, you know, slap the demon out. But, you know, make you sleep on the floor for 7 days. You can't flog you, you know. You are jumping like a lizard. No. No need for all those punishments. Huh? Somebody says, well, Pastor, but I'm suffering. If you are suffering, let me tell you what to do. Take the book. This is the life of God. Are you listening to me? It is God's mirror. Are you listening? And begin to behold like in a glass the glory of the Lord. And see what God has done and start claiming it. I'm delivered. I'm free. In the name of Jesus. No devil can stay in my body. I refuse to permit you, Satan. I command you to go. And that devil will take to his heels. He's hanging around your house because you don't know who you are. I mean, if you don't know who you are, have you not seen cockroaches in people's houses? Are they permitted to be there?
1: No.
0: But they will jump around in your cupboard if you allow it. Take your raid. I'm telling you. It's war time now, cockroaches! Super raid! And fire the living daylight out of those nonsense cockroaches out of your house. You know, you don't go there and say, hey, cockroach. Do your best shot now, let's see. You spray them out of the house. That's what you ought to do. Take the word of God and rid those devils out of your life in the name of Jesus. Abraham was standing in two offices. When he brought Lot back, it was Jesus going to the cross and bringing us back. Okay? When Abraham came back, look at what happened. The next thing that happens is Melchizedek shows up. When Melchizedek shows up, Abraham switches role. He becomes now the seed. You and I. I want you to get this. Because when Jesus was on the cross and went to hell, he was a type of Abraham going to deliver us. When he came out of the grave, he was no more a type of Abraham going to deliver us. He became now the Melchizedek. You know, Melchizedek met Abraham when he came from the slaughter of the kings. When Jesus came out of the grave, he was now Melchizedek. Don't forget, when he actually came out of the grave, after destroying Satan, he actually met Abraham. Physically now. Because Abraham was in Abraham's bosom. He went in there and brought Abraham out. Okay? Now when he came out from the grave, he was now in another role. In the role of Melchizedek. Now look at what happens. Melchizedek meets Abraham just after Abraham comes back from killing those guys and initiates a covenant, pronouncing the blessing on Abraham, pronouncing the blessing on the father. Now, when Jesus rose from the dead, look at what happens. Just before he went up to the father, remember, he told Mary, he said, I have not yet ascended to your father and my father. Your God and my God. Okay? So the first thing he had to do was to complete the process for our delivery, which is to send the blood up in heaven so that the sins will be washed away. Now once the sins are washed away, he came down, spent about 40 days on earth. Before he left the earth, the Bible says he called the disciples and did what Melchizedek did to Abraham. Let me show you Luke quickly. Luke's gospel. Last chapter. I'm telling you, sometimes you think you know the Bible until you start studying it. You're like, sure, but I've been to Bible school. This is the Holy Spirit, I'm telling you. Have you found it? Now, when he rose from the, when he came back to the disciples after 40 days, just before he left, he did this. Luke 24. Have you found it? And he led them out.

0: Bethany. Alright? I said alright? Luke 24 verse 50. What verse are you at? Verse 50. 5-0. He led them out as far as to Bethany, and he lifted up his hands and blessed them. Notice he didn't promise them the blessing. He blessed them. There's a difference. Is that right? Okay. Verse 51. And it came to pass while he blessed them. So he was still blessing them. Bless them with all authority in heaven and on earth. Bless them with access to the Father. Bless them with uncommon favor. Bless them with financial ability. Bless them with healing. Bless them while he was blessing them. Now we know that he said a lot of things while he was blessing them. Because, I mean, if he didn't say a lot of things, he wouldn't have said while he was blessing them. In other words, there was a process of time being carried out, you know, a lot taking place while he was blessing them. While he blessed them, he was parted from them and carried up to heaven. Are you following this? Melchizedek shows up to Abraham, blesses Abraham. And then he did what? He turns to the father. He has finished with Abraham. I'm finished with you, Abra. Finished with you. It's now time for the Most High. And this was exactly what happened. Jesus blessed us. While he was blessing us, it was now time to go up to bless the Father. Now you're beginning to understand why Hebrews chapter 6 says, let us hold on to our hope. Because our hope has an anchor to your soul. The hope of the blessing, hold on to that blessing. Because that blessing with which you have been blessed is actually the same hook you have to the Father. He says you should hold on to that blessing because that blessing is the anchor of your soul. It anchors you to the Father. That's what hooks you up to your Father. And then it goes on and says that your hope enters. Let's read it. I want you to see that for yourself. I want you to see that for yourself. I want you to see that for yourself. Are you still out there? Okay. I read verse 18 again. That's by two immutable things in which it was impossible for God to lie, we might have a strong consolation who have fled for refuge to lay hold upon the hope set before us. Which hope we have as an anchor of the soul, both sure and steadfast, and which entereth into that within the veil, whither the forerunner is for us entered. Even Jesus, made an high priest forever after the order and rank of Melchizedek. You know, a lot of times people really they don't understand what he's saying. He's telling you here, this blessing with which you have been blessed is your hookup connection to the Father. Now he blessed you on earth and then he went up as your forerunner. The Melchizedek of the New Testament. He went ahead for you into the heavenly holy of holies, into the presence of your heavenly Father, and looked at your heavenly Father at the eyes and said, blessed be the Most High God of Emmanuel Ogbeche. That's the connection. That's the hookup connection to the Father. He blessed him. You know what it means when he said, blessed be the Most High God of Emmanuel Ogbeche? What that means is that Most High God is no longer Most High God of himself. He is now Most High God of Emmanuel. He is now a God unto Emmanuel. Are you listening to me? And his breasts are full of milk. He is now the source of nourishment for Emmanuel Ogbeche. If Emmanuel Ogbeche is going through any difficulty, The Most High God is the strength giver, not for himself, but now for Emmanuel Obeche. Oh, hallelujah. My time is up. Give him praise. Thank you, Jesus. Thank you, Jesus. Thank you, Jesus. Oh. You see, listen. The reason, that's why, if you notice in chapter 7, the writer starts talking about Melchizedek. He said this Melchizedek was the king of Salem. Are you listening to this? Okay? And then he went ahead and said, the interpretation of his name is King of Righteousness. Meaning, his rulership, his reign, his dominion, his influence is to those who have been given righteousness. Who know who they are, one. Number two, who have received the favor they now have with their God. Righteousness means you are now in favor with God. So he's up there officiating with your father. The way he spoke to the father for Abraham, in the behalf of Abraham. And, you know, acknowledge the father. The father, you delivered the enemies of Abraham into his hands. That's how Jesus is up there. Acknowledging the father for delivering your enemies into your hands. Every enemy you have to face from now till you leave this planet, Jesus is up there saying, Father, I praise your name and I bless you. Because you have delivered that financial enemy into their hands. Oh, hallelujah. Glory to God. Now, if you've been blessed by this program, would love to hear from you. Pick up your phone and call us. The number to call is +27 720 809077. 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Now, this has been your host, Pastor Emmanuel Obeche, asking you to keep living in God's divine presence. God bless you richly and bye-bye.
1: Welcome to the teaching ministry of Pastor Emmanuel Obeche. God's word is his instrument of change. We know as you listen that your life will not remain the same. Enjoy the word made plain.
0: Thank you, Lord Jesus. Thank you, Lord Jesus. Sit down if you can. Sit down if you can. Thank you, Lord Jesus. You know, I want you to know God never does anything without announcing it first. He always says what he is doing and then it happens. As we stepped on here, as I stepped back up here, the anointing of God's Spirit just fell on me. I just saw it come. And then the Spirit of God began to say that grace has been poured upon the house. Grace is a product of the operation of the Holy Spirit. It is that which makes a man live a struggle-free life and grants that man ability to do what he could not do in his natural abilities. Praise God. I want you to let the consciousness of that fact be upon your heart. I want you to know God said it. And that settles it. He said grace is upon every life here tonight. There are things you just realize that effortlessly they just start happening. Effortlessly. You don't have to struggle. Amen? Amen. Hallelujah. Hebrews chapter 5. We have about 20 minutes. Let's just see what we can do. And when we come together, we should always expect the Holy Spirit to manifest Himself in our midst.

0: should always expect the Holy Spirit. And the Holy Spirit, we just thank you. We thank you. For every high priest taken from among men is ordained for men in things pertaining to God, that he may offer both gifts and sacrifices for sins. Who can have compassion on the ignorant and on them that are out of the way? For that he himself also is compassed with infirmity. And by reason hereof, he ought as for the people, so also for himself to offer for sins. And no man taketh this honor unto himself, but he that is called of God, as was Aaron. So also Christ Jesus glorified not himself to be made an high priest, but he that said unto him, Thou art my son, today have I begotten you. As he said also in another place, Thou art a priest forever after the order of Melchizedek. Hallelujah. Now, it opens up by showing us the reasons why God set up the priesthood in the Old Testament and how this plays out with what Jesus is doing for us today. It tells us that when priests, high priests are chosen, they are chosen so that they can offer gifts and sacrifices for sins. Their responsibility is to take these gifts and these sacrifices and offer these gifts and these sacrifices to the Lord. When the worshiper comes to the tabernacle, coming to worship the Lord, the high priest's responsibility is to take the gifts and the sacrifices of the people. In approaching God, you have to come with those gifts and sacrifices. In fact, God commanded them in the Old Testament that every time when they were coming into his presence, they must never come empty-handed. Because at that time, the sins of the people was a major impediment for the blessings of God from reaching the people. So every time when the people come to God, they had to bring a sacrifice for sin. And the Bible tells us that usually the high priest that is chosen is a high priest that can have compassion. He must be able to have compassion for people's problems. He must be able to have a large heart. He must be able to feel the pains of the people such that when he goes into the presence of God, he can plead in the behalf of the people. He can intercede in their behalf. He can speak in their behalf and also be able to represent them. And the Bible tells us that in the Old Testament, because the priests, the high priests that were chosen were themselves compassed with infirmities, they always had to offer for themselves, you know, sacrifices for their own sins. Now, I want you to understand something, that in the Old Testament, there were two types of sacrifices that the people had to offer. There were sacrifices that had to be offered for sins of the people, and then there were gifts that the people had to offer in the place of worship. If you notice, it says every high priest has to have gifts and sacrifices. Now, when it says gifts, what is he talking about? Praise the Lord. It's talking about the offerings that the people brought to God, not necessarily because they were in any kind of sin, but because they came to hallow his name. to worship his name, to bless his name. Many of those offerings fell in the categories of what you call free will offerings. They fell in the category of what we call peace offerings, wave offerings. For instance, if God blesses you and you want to come back to say thank you, you don't just come back to say thank you with your mouth. You come back to say thank you with an offering. It was a free gift that you offer to God. Are you following me? Now, and then, apart from the offering of those free gifts to God, which the high priest takes and gives to the Lord, there were sacrifices which you had to offer. He had to offer for the sins of the people. I don't know if you're following me. Now, I'm just going to give you a background of this because it's going to come up a little bit later. You notice that in the New Testament, we do not offer the kind of offerings and sacrifices that the people offered in the Old Testament. In the Old Testament, they had to offer sacrifices for their sins. But in the New Testament, Jesus has offered the number one sacrifice for the sin of the whole world, that we do not need to offer sacrifices for sins anymore. Are you following me? His blood was the sacrifice for sin. Are you following me? But the born again believers have been assigned a different kind of sacrifice and gifts to offer to the Lord, which we find in several portions of the New Testament, one of which is written here in the book of Hebrews. I want you to fast track to chapter 13. I want you to see that, and get this in your spirit. Get this in your spirit. In the Old Testament, they offered physical sacrifices to worship God because God created a physical tabernacle with which the people had to meet with him. And so they had to have physical offerings and physical sacrifices to offer. But in the New Testament, the tabernacle has been relocated from the physical to the realm of the spirit. And so the sacrifices has also changed. I don't know if you're following this. In the New Testament, our high priest's job, one of the things our high priest does. Now don't forget this. Don't forget this. When the people come to worship God, they come with their sacrifices and offerings for sin. So the high priest takes it from them and takes it to God. If God accepts it, the blessing comes back in reverse. Now in the New Testament, Jesus has offered one sacrifice for the cleansing of sins. But you see, the covenant required you not only to make sacrifices for sins, but to offer gifts of love. I don't know if you're getting it. So there were two kinds of sacrifices that they offered in the Old Testament. There were sacrifices they offered so that, oh, their sins can be covered. But there were also gifts of love which they offered, that scripture is referring to, that the high priest had to have gifts and sacrifices to offer to God every time he's coming into the presence of God. Now, our high priest has taken the number one and only needed sacrifice and has gone into the Holy of Holies for us, which is his blood. Now, when we come to God, we don't come to God with sacrifices for our sins. But we come to God with sacrifices, gifts of love, to worship him. I don't know if you're following this. And the Bible tells us about five different types of New Testament. Everybody say New Testament. New Testament sacrifices of worship. Now, don't forget, don't mix it. There is a sacrifice for sin. There is a sacrifice of worship. Sacrifice of worship is what is classified as gifts. Gifts of love. What you offer to God in worship. Okay? In adoration. Now, in the New Testament, there are at least five of them which we find. But, you know, it's still going to come up later, but I'm just going to enumerate them for you so that you can take note. And then when we start talking about them in details, you will, be able to get it. Chapter 13 of the book of Hebrews tells us one of them. Are you there? Hello. Chapter 13 of the book of Hebrews. It says in verse 15, by him, that is Jesus, therefore, let us offer. Notice it does not say the sacrifice of sin. Because our high priest has already offered the sacrifice of sin, you know, for everybody. His own life. But now, in the New Testament, now that is the reason why you find out that in any place where people are offering sacrifices of blood, those sacrifices are actually sacrifices to devils. They are not to God. God is not looking for blood from anybody now. He has already given his own blood and used his blood to purify our sins. Are you following this? Now, the sacrifices and free gifts that we bring to God, and this is important, your high priest needs this from you. Okay? Your high priest needs this from you. As your worship to your Father, the job of the high priest is to take the gifts and the sacrifices from the people in the Old Testament. In the New Testament, the pattern has not changed. Now, what are the sacrifices that our high priest needs from us to represent before God? This is one of them here. First Hebrews 13. By him, therefore, by who? By Jesus. Everybody say, by Jesus. Now, what does it mean by Jesus? It means through his high priestly ministry. Notice, as in the Old Testament, no matter how much you love God, you cannot come to God by yourself. You love the Lord your God, you are so excited about him, you don't carry your bag and run into the Holy of Holies by yourself. You need the high priest. The high priest is the officiating minister of that tabernacle. Now the reason is not because God does not love you as much as you love him, but the reason is because God doesn't want you dropping dead in the tabernacle. Because you could die there. Nadab and Abihu died there in the Old Testament. They died there. Why did they die? Bible says they took for themselves unauthorized sacrifices and they offered strange fire to God. And then God called Aaron. He said, Aaron, you see, your two boys are dead. Why? Because they did not have the authority. They were not authorized to come into the Holy of Holies. It is your job as a high priest to come in here. And you come in here in the behalf of the people. When you come in there in the behalf of the people, you come in with your sacrifices. You come in with your gifts of love. Whatever they have with which they want to worship God, you know, when they come in there, you are responsible for the Holy of Holies. Now, the priests, Nadab and Abihu, were priests. Are you following this? They had access to the tabernacle. Just like today in the New Testament, we are priests of the living God. We have access to God's presence, the heavenly tabernacle, but not without the ministry of our high priest. Are you following me? Now, our job is to have sacrifices and gifts of love, but it has to be by him, by Jesus, through his name, through his blood, through his authority. And so he says, by him, that means by Jesus. And this is the way it works. You come through his name. Now that's the reason why the name of Jesus was given. You come through his name and then your sacrifice goes up to him. Now don't forget, he is up there as the New Testament priest. That's why I told you he's not sleeping. He's doing what Aaron was commanded to do in the Old Testament for you and I. Okay? He gets as busy as you make him busy. Did you hear what I said? He can only be as busy as you make him to be busy. For instance, if for instance you live in Judah, or let's even say you live in Naphtali, in Israel, all right, and the tabernacle is in Jerusalem, okay, which was the capital of David, city of David, under the tribe of Judah. Let's say you live in Naphtali, and you're busy on your farm. Your high priest is in the tabernacle. He's waiting for you. Now, you are supposed to come regularly to the tabernacle with either sacrifices for sins you may have committed, okay, for which reason you may be suffering from some causes. Or if you are not suffering from any cause, you should be coming with gifts of love, of worship. And so you notice in the Old Testament, God told them that, you know, every specific number of period, they must always come. Now, listen to what I said. I said, your high priest is as busy as you make him busy. Listen to this. What happens is this. If you are in Naphtali, okay, and you don't come, let's assume you don't come, with either your sacrifice for your sin or your sacrifice of worship, which in this context is your gift of love to him. Because for whatever reason, you do not show up. Now, if you don't show up, your high priest does not have what to take into the Holy of Holies for you. He doesn't even, you know, he busies himself about those who came. I don't know if you're getting it. It is those who come to the tabernacle that he say, okay, so you say you came to do what? You say you came to, you brought a gift of love. Oh, really? Why? Oh, God just bless me. He's been faithful to me. And I just chose to come and give him a wave offering. An offering just to say thank you. A free will offering. And then the priest takes it and goes in there. And he doesn't go in there for himself. He goes in there and says, and to the tabernacle, to the mercy seat. Watch this. You see, the mercy seat was built like a throne. It was built like a throne. Now that was the pattern that God showed Moses. Because in heaven, the tabernacle in heaven has a throne in the center of it. It was called mercy seat. Seat, S-E-A-T. Okay? A seat is a chair. Excuse me. Are you following this? Now, it was called mercy seat in the Hebrew. Okay? But if you translate the word, translated mercy, it is the word grace. Seat of grace. Which is what God showed Moses. What God showed Moses in the Old Testament was actually the throne room of grace, where his seat was, and that the throne room of grace was positioned on top of a platform wherein resides the covenant, on the basis of which God's mercy is available to the people. Listen, the covenant was the basis of God's mercy for the people. Without the covenant, there can be no mercy. What covenant? God, the covenant, I don't think I can get into this, praise God. Because the intermediate people might understand, maybe the advanced. The basic people we've not started covenants. But you see, I just want you to see something. God cut a covenant with himself. So that covenant was with himself. He bound himself in oath with himself. He swore with himself to bless the seed of Abraham unconditionally. Now, by virtue of that bond with which he bound himself, that is the basis why he can show mercy, even though the seed of Abraham does not deserve it. Because grace is undeserved. You don't deserve grace. If you were to deserve it, it's no longer grace. It means you worked for it. But if you don't work for it, and you're believing on him who justified the ungodly, then your faith is considered as a deed of righteousness and qualifies you for his grace. Are you following this? Now, that seat was called a mercy seat, meaning this is where God sits. When he sits here, his mercy can flow to the people on the grounds of the covenant, which is under that ark. The ark was under the seat. I don't know if you're following me. And then,
1: When Aaron comes in there, watch this. What happens is Aaron takes the blood or the emblem of the sacrifice, drops it on top of that seat. Drops that blood on top of the seat. And then the light, the Shekinah light of glory, shines through the roof of the building like a pillar of smoke straight on that mercy seat. And the Bible tells us in the book of Numbers, when Moses went into the Holy of Holies to talk to God, he heard the voice of one talking to him from off the mercy seat. God was responding to the people from off the mercy seat. But before he comes down on that seat, the blood or the gift of love must come there. Okay? Now, that was what they had in the Old Testament. But in the New Testament, our high priest is up there. And what he does is that he officiates over our sacrifices of worship. Are you listening to me? Now, I wanted to read this so that I can use it to explain what I want to talk about, because I'm not going to deal with all of them in this session, because we're still coming down here to talk about these gifts and sacrifices. But if you look at verse 15 says, by him, that is by Jesus, or by our high priest, therefore, let us offer the sacrifice. Everybody say sacrifice. The sacrifice of praise to God. How long? Continually. All the time. Every time. All the time. That is the fruit of our lips. Giving thanks to his name. Now this is one of the number one, one of the main New Testament sacrifice of worship. In the Old Testament, to worship God, you need to pull a goat to church. In the New Testament, the sacrifice of worship, Bible says, is your praise. Did you know? Oh, people think when we're praising, we're just singing. And so when they're praising, they just sing, and then they are not, see, your praise, you can be singing and not be praising. Especially if you don't understand what you're doing. When you're bringing a sacrifice to God, you know you're coming to God. You can't be talking to somebody and you're coming to God. You're concentrating. You're coming to offer something. You know you're bringing something to him. Now, one of our number one New Testament sacrifice here listed in this scripture is, there are about five or six of them I'm going to show you in this series. But I'm using this to show you something about the high priestly ministry of Jesus, which we are talking about here in chapter 5. Are you following this? Now, when I start praising God, Lord, I praise you. Lord, I worship you. Lord, I glorify your name. I just want to bless your name, Lord Jesus. Praise to you, Jesus. I worship you. I give you thanks. If I am doing that all the time, watch this. It goes up to the Holy of Holies as incense, right into the hands of the high priest. Jesus is the high priest. He is the mediator between God and man. He is the intermediary. God deals with us through Jesus. Without Jesus, we cannot meet God. Without Jesus, we cannot communicate with God. He is our access to the Father. As I'm praising on earth, my praise lands on his laps. And as the high priest of the New Testament, he takes my praise and go up to the throne room and offers it to the Father. Now there's something that we're going to look at when we get to chapter 7 of the book of Hebrews. If you remember that Abraham met King Melchizedek in the book of Genesis chapter 14. And there were two things that took place there. When Melchizedek received tithes from Abraham, the Bible says he blessed Abraham and said, Blessed be Abraham of the Most High God. And then he turns to the Most High God and says, blessed be the Most High God of Abraham, who has delivered Abraham's enemies into his hands. Now watch what happens, because the priesthood of Jesus is a priesthood after the order and rank of Melchizedek. What does it mean? It means it runs on the same principles with which the ministry of Melchizedek during Abraham's time operated. If you want to see what Jesus is doing as a high priest of the New Testament, you need to look at what Melchizedek did. Because he is a priest after the order and rank of Melchizedek. He is not a priest after the order and rank of Levi. He is not a priest after the order and rank of Aaron. He is a priest after the order and rank of Melchizedek. Are you following me? Now, Melchizedek takes the tithe from Abraham, which Abraham brought as a free gift. He took it from him, and then the Bible says he blessed Abraham, and then he faced the Most High God and said, blessed be the Most High God of Abraham. Now, he is blessing the Most High God with the gifts of love that Abraham brought to him. Watch this. God has just prospered Abraham. God has just increased Abraham. Abraham comes and meets Melchizedek and says, God has just delivered my enemies into my hands, and I've come to say thank you to the Lord. And I have this tithe of mine, which I want to say thank you to the Lord with. So the Melchizedek, who, you know, is the mediator. He is the mediator. Every covenant must have a priest in charge. You cannot cut a covenant with another person by yourself. You can't get married between two of you by yourself. Are you following me? That's the reason why you go to church, so that a priest can join you. You cannot join yourself. Are you following me? Because it's a covenant. There must be an officiating minister of every covenant. In Abraham's covenant, Melchizedek was the officiating minister. Are you following me? There are lots of things about Melchizedek which the book of Genesis does not show us, that the book of Hebrews shows us. Because the priesthood of Jesus is a priesthood after the rank and order of Melchizedek. Now, one of the things that we saw there, which is what I'm trying to show you here, is the fact that Melchizedek is the go-between. Now, Abraham comes to offer gifts of love to God. He comes to say thank you. He comes to praise God. But the praise goes to Melchizedek. Melchizedek takes the praise and blesses God with it. Blessed be the Most High God. Now, we know God is blessed. All right? So, can you bless God? But check it out. It's actually praised, praised, exalted, magnified, lifted up, be the Most High God. Now, Abraham needed Melchizedek to do that for him. The priesthood of Jesus is based on the rank and order of Melchizedek. By him, therefore, let us offer unto God the fruit of our lips as sacrifice, well-pleasing and acceptable unto God. So my praise, I'm praising on earth. Praise you, Jesus. I glorify, and the Bible says I should be praising always, continuously. Now, I want you to understand something. That your, hello? See, the born-again Christian, his mouth is his altar. I want you to see this. Your mouth is your altar of sacrifice. Whatever comes out from your mouth is either a sacrifice well pleasing unto God or an abominable sacrifice to your Father. Are you getting this? Which either your high priest can accept, or because your high priest is easily touched by the feelings of your infirmities, he sends your sacrifice back. Says that fruit of your lips can't come into the Father. We don't offer that to him. That is why he put, there's a note there, the fruit of your lips. Not only the good ones, but the bad ones too. That's why the Bible says, if any man does not offend in words, the same also is a perfect man, unable to bridle his body. For the born again believer, every time words come out of your mouth, it should be praise continually. Continually. Once you stop praising, you just switched off the sacrifice. And God told them, no, the sacrifice must never go off from the altar. There must always be sacrifice in the house of God. Now this applies in a lot of awesome, awesome, awesome ways. Oh, my word. I think I'm going to buy this tape myself. Praise God. Because I'm saying so many deep things here. Praise God. But my time is up. My time is up. I shouldn't stop. We'll continue on Saturday. The spirit of a prophet is subject to the prophet. I feel like continuing, but but people need to go home. Praise God. Lord, we just thank you. Lord Jesus, thank you. You are our Lord, our priest. Lord, we bring sacrifices of praise. We bring sacrifice of praise unto you, Lord Jesus. We thank you. You are our mediator. You are our go-between. You are our high priest. We honor you, Lord Jesus. We honor you, Lord Jesus. We honor you, Lord Jesus. We thank you, Lord Jesus. Thank you, Father, for giving us a high priest that is easily touched by the feelings of our infirmities and knows how to handle our sacrifices well. He knows how to perfect our faith. Lord Jesus, we just thank you. Teach us, O God, to use our lips only as a sacrifice of worship, not in abominable ways. Thank you, Father. In Jesus' name we pray, and everyone said, amen.
2: 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Now, this has been your host, Pastor Emmanuel Ogbeche, asking you to keep living in God's divine presence. God bless you richly, and bye-bye.
3: Welcome to the teaching ministry of Pastor Emmanuel Ogbeche. God's word is his instrument of change. We know as you listen that your life will not remain the same. Enjoy the word made plain.
4: Romans chapter number 5. Let's read from verse number 1. It says, therefore, being justified by faith. Everybody say faith. As we read tonight, I would like to bring to your attention a very important principle in understanding scriptures. When it says being justified by faith, immediately your mind should go, faith in what? Because faith cannot exist without an object. You cannot have faith in the blues. When you say, I have faith, you can't just have faith. You have faith in something. You have faith in somebody. You have faith in a thing. You have faith in, there's got to be a substance to it. Are you listening to what I'm saying? It is very important, and you need to pay attention, because that's going to change this verse of scripture. Hallelujah. And make it all of a sudden become a different scripture. When you understand that, when he says being justified by faith, he's assuming that you know what he is talking about. Faith in word. Hallelujah. So let's read on. It says, therefore being justified by faith, we have peace with God. Hallelujah. I said hallelujah. Being justified by faith, we have peace with God through, everybody say through, our Lord Jesus Christ. Okay? So that unveils to us when it says there, being justified by faith, he was referring to faith in our Lord Jesus Christ. Secondly, he was referring to faith in the Lordship of our Lord Jesus Christ, expressed in his name. Because you know that all authority was placed on the name of Jesus. When he says being justified by faith, that's not an abstract faith. It's faith in what Jesus did. It's faith in the name of Jesus, which is a fruit of what Jesus did. It is faith in the anointing that's on Jesus that made him the Christ, without which our spirits will not have been recreated. Because to be justified is not just a state of life. It is a recreation of your human spirit in a justified way. Are you listening to this? It also implies faith in the message that the Holy Spirit brought about what Jesus did, the name of Jesus, and what he, as the Spirit, did in your life, which is the Word of God. So, everybody listen. Are we together? We're going to x-ray something tonight that is so powerful that I want you to please follow me with your spirit, soul, and body. Let me ask you, neighbor, are you ready for it? Every time you see that word faith, okay, by faith, abstractly, always seek to identify faith in what? And in the New Testament, you will find a common occurrence of that term, our Lord Jesus Christ. By our Lord Jesus Christ. And most times when it occurs, it speaks of four things. Everybody say four things. Number one, it speaks of the person of Jesus and what he did. Everything he did for your redemption. You understand that? Remember, he went on the cross, went to hell. You know, he was bruised for our transgressions. And the chastisement of our peace was laid upon him. Everything he did on earth. Okay? Number two, every time we see the word our Lord Jesus Christ, he's always referring to his name and the authority that is on his name. Number three, it's always referring to his word. Because without his word, there is no way of knowing what he did. There is no way of knowing what grace he has brought to you. You understand? Without the word, how are you going to know what you have in Christ Jesus? And number four, it always refers to the Holy Spirit that makes him the Christ. What makes Jesus the Christ is the presence of the Holy Spirit upon him. Without the Holy Spirit, he ain't not a Christ. Because the word Christ means to be anointed or to have oil rubbed on and smeared all over with a substance. And the Bible says how God anointed Jesus Christ with the Holy Spirit. So the Holy Spirit is the anointing agent with which the Father anointed Jesus, with which he became the Christ.
5: So every time you see that word, our Lord Jesus Christ, he is always referring to four things. Four things. Number one, his person and what he did. Number two, his name and the authority on his name. Number three, his word and what his word has brought to us. Number four, the spirit of the living God who is the anointing. Hallelujah. Say amen. And that gets to be true. Because if you look at this, for instance, are you still there, everybody? I mean, are you still here? He said, being justified by faith. By faith. Faith in what he did. Faith in his name. Actually, let me read a few scriptures to you. Go over to Luke chapter 24. Keep your hands here. Jesus actually commanded the people to preach remission, cancellation of sins, justification through faith in his name. But stressing what I'm trying to establish as we go into our conversation tonight. In Luke 24, if you are there, say I'm there. If you are still on your way, say I'm on my way. All right, so wait for you for 1 minute or so. About 1 minute is too much. 5 seconds. Praise God. Luke chapter 24, you should be there now. The Bible says in verse 46. Well, let's read from verse 45. Then opened he their understanding. Everybody say understanding. Please underline that word understanding. Hallelujah. It means two things. Number one, it means to give you light, to give you illumination, to help you gain insight. All right. So that you can stand under the insight that you have gained. And you can begin to function under the consciousness of the knowledge you have gained. Are you listening to this? So then opened he the understanding that they might understand the scriptures and said unto them, thus it is written and thus it behoved Christ to suffer and to rise from the dead the third day. Verse 47, everybody look at this. And that repentance and remission of sins should be preached how? Come on, talk to me. How? That repentance and remission of sins should be preached, how? In his name. So it is in his name that repentance and remission of sins is to be preached. Alluding to the fact that when the scripture says we are justified by faith, it means our faith in his name. Not just faith in the abstract air. Because we preach justification in his name. It's in his name. Part of the authority that was vested on Jesus, which we get to exercise on earth, is the authority to cancel the sins of all mankind. You understand that? We have authority today on earth to cancel people's sins in the name of Jesus Christ. Well, Pastor, you mean to tell me you can cancel my sin? Yes, I mean to tell you that. It's part of the authority that is in the name of Jesus Christ. Well, really? Some of you, the way you're looking at me, like it's like you don't agree, right? Let's go to John's Gospel. Let me show you. Hallelujah. Some of you like to just look somehow. You understand? John chapter 20. Hello. Are we together? Brothers and sisters, one of the authorities and power that is in the name of Jesus is the right to cancel people's sins. Now, the implication of the cancellation of sins is that all the effects of sins are also canceled when some

And when he had said this, look at verse 22. When he had said this, he breathed on them and said unto them, receive ye the Holy Ghost. Verse 23. Whosoever sins ye remit, they are remitted unto them. Whosoever sins ye retain, they are retained unto them. Excuse me. It seems to me that I can decide that your sins will not be forgiven. And decide that your sins are hereby forgiven. You. Everybody, one, two, go read verse number, where is it now? Verse 23, read it loud. How do you understand that to mean? Hello? It's part of the authority that is in the name of Jesus Christ. That's why 1 John, look at what John said in 1 John 2. That's why 1 John wrote what he wrote here. Oh, hallelujah. And I believe he was writing to a group of believers who were living under sin consciousness. 1 John chapter 2, are you out there? 1 John. First epistle of general, epistle general of John. Praise the Lord. Listen to what John said. Hallelujah. Look at verse 12. John is saying, First John chapter 2, verse 12. I write unto you, little children. Can the little children say, I write unto you, little children, because your sins are forgiven you for his name's sake. Through the authority that is on his name. Your sins are forgiven you in the name of Jesus. That's what John is saying there. I'm sure he was telling those guys because many of them probably were sinners. Or maybe they are committing some sins and, you know, we're under sin consciousness. And so he forgave their sins in the name of Jesus. Pastor, can we do that? Yes, we can. Yes, we can. Back up to Romans 5. So, every time you see the word faith, justified by faith, you need to check out faith in what? Faith in what gives us justification? Faith in the name of Jesus. Secondly, faith in what Jesus did. Thirdly, faith in the words of the gospel preached to us is what brings us justification. Number four, faith in the Holy Spirit's work in our human spirit. The Holy Spirit has done a work in our human spirit, recreating and regenerating our spirit, bringing us back into right standing with God, making us to be at peace with our Heavenly Father. Now, verse 2. So, having said what I said in verse 1, it's now going to give us a clear picture of what we want to study tonight, which is standing on grace. Because verse 2 says, by whom also. So when you see by whom also, immediately go back to our Lord Jesus Christ. And four things will come to your mind. Number one, the person of Jesus, what he did for you. Number two, his name and the authority that is on his name. Number three, his word. Number four, the anointing of the Spirit. So when he says, by whom also, it is very, very important to analyze it in the light of those four things. Are you there? By whom also we have access by faith. Faith in what? Faith in what it did for you. You gotta know what it did for you concerning your healing. The Bible says by his stripes you were healed. You need to have faith in what he did. That he was wounded for our transgressions.

0: transgressions. He was bruised for our healing. All the wounds on the body of Jesus were inflicted upon him so that we can gain access to the grace of good health. Our access into grace is faith in what Jesus did. Our access into grace is knowing what Jesus did and believing what Jesus did. It gives us access into what Jesus has done for us. Our access into grace gives us, our access into grace is our faith in the authority that was placed on the name of Jesus that has been given to us for the using. Now, grace, everybody listen, grace is defined as unmerited favors. If I said to you that you have unmerited favors, one of the first things that should come to your mind is, in what area? What type of favor? Are you listening to this? What is it that I am favored with? You can't just be favored in the abstract. Actually, you describe a person as a favored person when you hear the kind of things happening in the person's life. You are like, hey, you are favored, hey? Now, the reason you're saying that is because of the things that you see happening in the person's life. Are you listening to this? Now, this is the reason why this scripture says that we have access into grace, all right, through faith. And it explains the reason I took time to talk about the fact that when you see that word through faith, you want to understand faith in what? You can't just have access to abstract grace. It's got to be faith in something. It says, by Jesus, our Lord Jesus Christ, we have access by faith in our Lord Jesus Christ, which I have explained here to mean by faith in what he did, faith in his name, faith in his word. Because, you see, the word of God is called the word of his grace. And the reason is because God expresses his loving kindness towards us by speaking words to us. Are you there? And his words are containers of his promises. So when he promises you with his words. Your faith in the word of promise is what gives you access into the fullness of grace that is in the promises. All right, so there are four refractions of grace. Write that word down, refraction. So there are four refractions of grace which we will explore in the light of our conversation. Everybody say four. Refractions of grace. Now let me explain what the word refraction means. I was telling my wife the other day that I'm going to, my new book on grace, I was going to title it The Refraction of Grace. And then she said to me, how many people know what the word refraction is? You're going to leave people confused. And I know a lot of people don't know what the word refraction means. That word can best be understood if you have ever been to a physics class. How many of you have been to a physics class at some point in time of your life? Can I see your hand? If you have never been there, half of your life is gone. Well, I'm just kidding. Praise God. Your life ain't gone. Your life is full and reserved unto glory. Amen. Now, you see this light that is shining on me? What color is this light? Talk to me. Be free. It's not a trick question. Just answer the question. It's white light, right? White light. Now, in physics, there is what is called a prism. Now, what a prism does, if you put a prism, it's a kind of a glass object that has some, you know, interesting shape. When you put a prism in front of white light and stand on the other side of the prism, what is called refraction happens in the prism. On the other side of this white light, you're going to have at least seven colors. What you call white light is actually not white light. What makes it look white is the fact that all the colors in this light have been mixed together to form one light. When it hits you as white light. But to fully understand what makes this light white light, you need to refract the light. You need to separate the colors. You need to bring out the green, the blue, the red, the indigo. You, and then all of a sudden you're like, oh my God, this is such a colorful light source. But when it's mixed together, you don't get to see the glory of the light. Grace is that way. And hinges on these four cardinal factors. That is absolutely, absolutely very important that we put it before the prism of God's word. Hallelujah. The word of God is the prism tonight. Bible calls it the mirror or the glass. He said we should look in, you know, like through a glass. And when you look through the glass of the word of God, it can separate all the different colors of grace. You know, most people, when you talk about grace, they don't really understand what you mean. All that comes to the mind is unmerited favors. But that's still a bit abstract. Are you following this? When you talk about grace, one of the first lights of refraction from it is the magnitude and depth of the redemptive work of Jesus for us. That is already done and settled in our behalf. Are you listening to this? That is already a concluded, let's put it this way, it's the magnitude of bills that he paid for you. Hallelujah. I mean, we were all in debt, owing much more than we can pay. And because we were in debt, we were imprisoned because of our debts. Are you listening to this? But Jesus paid the price. He paid the price in the first instance by relinquishing his position in heaven. Coming down from heaven to become a human being is an act of grace. It's not just God so loved the world that he gave his only begotten son. You know, let's assume you are the only begotten son. And God loves the world, and he come and say, you know what, you are a God like us. Step down, become a human being. Go down and go die. I think that's a little bit easy to understand. Let's look at ourselves as humans. Right now, there's a problem with the ant race. They need somebody to come and die for the ants. And we need you to become an ant for 33 years. Are you out there? Can I have volunteers? No one here is willing to be an ant, not even for 30 seconds. With a promise that we will bring you back to a human being later. What if you don't? Okay, and then what if I step on you when you are an ant? All right, there you go. And that is exactly what happened. Jesus got stepped on. The Father bruised him. Laid upon him the iniquity of us all. But the Bible says he was judged. He was wounded. He was judged for our transgressions. It was a judgment from heaven. Coming down first was an act of grace. It tells me that I was special enough. I was good enough for God to choose to come downstairs to rescue me. That's supposed to make you know that you are somebody. Doesn't matter what you're going through now, you are somebody. It doesn't matter what the devil says, you are somebody. It doesn't matter how dark the night may be now, you are somebody special. Somebody of value to the King of Kings and Lord of Lords. Do you believe that? Well, Pastor, you don't really know how my life is. That's one of the refractions of the message of grace. Understanding how God so valued you. To the extent he was willing to cease being God for a while. And become like an ant. To rescue you. A baby ant. Who had now. Who is sick. Baby ant. Crippled who couldn't work. Baby ant. In a deplorable situation. And you know the biggest challenge that brings is that. When you see a fellow ant and he's telling you, I came here to save you. You, fellow aunt. And that's why the Bible says he was amongst his own, but his own knew him not. They couldn't recognize him because he shed off his glory and became a man. And much more than that, he allowed himself to be bruised. The beating of the body of Jesus and all his stripes were actually for every disease that was ever and is upon the human race, so that we can be justified from those things. Things that we could not be justified from under the law of Moses. You understand? Under the law of Moses, the priests only do inspection. They couldn't really heal anybody. I don't know if you understand that. When under the law, if you were had leprosy and you were healed, they say, go show yourself to the priest. So what does the priest do? The priest inspects you to see, is he healed? Is he healed? Is the finger growing now? Is the leg toenail walking? And after inspecting you, they can declare you healed or still sick. But what the law could not do, hallelujah, God, in sending his son Jesus, he has redeemed us and justified us from what the law could not do. When the leper came to Jesus and said, if thou art willing, thou canst make me clean. Jesus said, I will be thou cleansed. And those words, the Bible says, as soon as he had said that, the man's disease instantly left his body. This is a different kind of priest now. This is not a priest after the order of Aaron. The priest under the order of Aaron only does inspection, but has no anointing to change what is. Had no authority or a name, you know, under which everything can be made to bow. Those priests had not that name. They didn't have that name. But our priest, Jesus, who is a priest after the order of Melchizedek, has a name and the authority and the anointing and the power, and has the right words with which to make the leprosy depart when the leprosy needs to be made to depart. Say amen. Amen. Oh my, I like that, don't you? Praise God. Ah. By whom also we have access by faith into this grace. So what is this grace? Number one, the fullness of the redemptive work of Christ for us. Everything he did for us. The price he paid for our sins. Are you there? He was our scapegoat so that we don't need to be scapegoats anymore. Praise God. I like that, huh? I really like that. Praise the Lord. And secondly, when the Bible says this grace, he is referring to all the authority and exousia placed on the name of Jesus and given to us for us to use. I'm telling you, brothers and sisters, there's nothing more amazing to think that Jesus rose from the dead. God gave him a name that is above every name, at the mention of which name every knee shall bow. And God made sure that the fullness of all things, you know, are on Jesus' lap. And then he turns around and says, Jesus, I am giving you as the head over all things to the church. And the question comes up, church, what did you do to deserve it? How many of you know that the fact that your head is sitting on your body, it means your hand gets to enjoy everything your head wants to do. Your leg gets to go wherever your head wants to go. I've never seen anybody who walks into a room and leaves his leg behind. And his head is coming alone. Say, ah, here comes Mr. Whatever. And it's only his head. Your leg goes where your head goes. Your head goes where your leg goes. Your hand does what your head wants to do. Your head does what your hand wants to do. Are you following what I'm sharing with you? When the Bible says that Jesus was given as the head over all things to the church, it means all the authority that we're talking about that is in the name of Jesus is actually ours for the using. We are the body of the Christ. He is the head of the Christ. And the head and the body are all named by that name. Ah, Yakoba Hata. That turns me on. uh,
1: Everybody look at Ephesians 3. Let's read this. What is the name of Jesus? Everybody say Jesus is his name. What name holds that authority? Jesus is that name that holds all authority in heaven and on earth. Ephesians chapter 3. Listen to this. I read from verse 14. For this cause I bow my knees unto the Father of our Lord Jesus Christ. Every time you see that term, there are four things being stated there. Four. Verse 15. So Paul is bowing his knees unto the Father of our Lord Jesus Christ, of whom the whole family, everybody say family. Say it again, family. Of whom the whole family in heaven and earth is named. You know what that means? The name of Jesus is our family name. Some parts of the family are already in heaven. Other parts of the family are here on earth. But we are all joint heirs to that name. And it was the Father that gave that name to the family. And the way he did it was that he first gave it to Jesus. And then he gave Jesus to the church. And made Jesus the head over the church. Actually, he gave the church to Jesus as a wife. He's our husband. And we are his wife. We used to be Mr. Emmanuel Poverty. Mr. Emmanuel Broke. Mr. Emmanuel Sick. Mr. Emmanuel Down. But after the wedding ceremony, the name changed from Mr. Emmanuel Broke to Mr. Emmanuel Rich. Mr. Emmanuel Made Prosperous. Mr. Emmanuel Made Free from Sin. Made Righteous. Because we got a new name. Come on, when you get married, don't you know you get a new name? You get a new name when you get married. Remember, it is the wife that loses her name. Come on, are you out there? Am I saying something different? My wife used to have another name before she met me. But I'm the husband and the head over her. And so she got my name. All right, now when you call her Pastor I.D. Ogbeche. That Ogbeche came when her father gave her away to me for marriage. Our father gave us away for marriage to Jesus Christ of Nazareth. And I love this. He's not the kind of guy who wants you to marry a poor man. He made him rich first. Glory to God. He made him rich first. And after he had made him the head over all things, he now gave him to the church to be the head over the church. Oh man, I can't wait for that, you know, that marriage ceremony to happen. It's coming down the tracks. The Bible tells us that we're gonna actually have the wedding ceremony. We're already engaged for the wedding, all right? It's coming very soon. Say amen. Hallelujah. So what am I saying here? I am saying that our access by faith into this grace means our access is by our faith in the name of Jesus. Everything the name of Jesus can do is actually the grace of God given to us. The name is a grace vehicle. Because we don't deserve it. You know, people do change of name. You know why? They go to court and swear, "I, Mr. Whatever, I hereby change my name." Why? Say, "Pastor, that name is a bad name. It has been haunting me all my life." Imagine if they get back to you and your parents called you Jabez. I mean, you need to be thinking of a change of name. Because everywhere you go, they call you Sister Jabez. And you say, "Yes, you are calling things that be not as though they were." So what happens? Sorrow follows you. The mother gave birth to him, and the Bible says they called his name Sorrow because she was born in sorrow. How do you do that? This is somebody who has not even had a chance to live. You already cost his life before he even starts living. Hallelujah. I said hallelujah. So such people need change of name. And that's why we got a new name. All right? Now when you are called, you are not just called by yourself. You are called by the blessing that is on Jesus' name. Because that blessing is on your life. That's why we never say things like, you know what, No, you don't talk negative. You always speak the word of promise. Because what that grace does is that the grace did not only give you a name that can do anything. The grace now gave you exceeding precious promises in forms of words documented in the book. And through these exceeding great and precious promises, when used with the authority staff of the name of Jesus, you begin to attend shows of grace. Remember, we taught that message one time. Tickets to the show of grace. The word of God is a compilation of God's promises. And they are exceeding great promises. They are actually tickets of grace. So when Paul says, by whom also we have access, by faith. So there's got to be faith in something. You have to have faith in what Jesus has done. If not, you're going to continue to struggle, for instance, with sin. If you don't know that Jesus has borne your sins, you continue to struggle with being free from sin. If you don't know that he has healed you, you keep thinking you are still sick, trying to be healed. We are not the sick trying to be healed. We are the healed by the stripes of Jesus. And we are now learning to take our stance now. Now you're going to see what it means to stand on grace. You can't stand on grace without light of understanding of what you are standing on. I told you a story one time many years ago. Two people were casting out a demon. And the demon all of a sudden jumped on them and said to one of the guys, where are you standing? And he looks at the demon and says, what do you mean? I'm standing on the ground. And the demon gave the guy a hot slap. Boah. And then turns to the other brother, where are you standing? And the guy looked at him and said, I am standing. I am seated with Christ Jesus in the heavenly places, above principalities, above powers, including you. And I have an authority that is in the name of Jesus. And in the name of Jesus, I command you to come out. And after they finished casting that demon out, they had to go back and start praying for the first brother. Because the demon gave him a hot slap. So the question is, what is the truth between those people? One said he's standing on the ground. The other said, look, when Paul said that we have access by faith into this grace wherein we stand, you think most people understand what he's talking about. Most people don't even know what grace are we standing on if you say we are standing on it. We are supposed to have light, so know what grace. We are standing on the grace of the finished works of Christ. What Jesus did for us on the cross is a finished and settled factor. He was made poor that I, through his poverty, might be rich. Therefore, my confession today is that all my needs are supplied according to his riches and glory by Christ Jesus. That's a settled fact. I don't care what the bank says or what is going on economically. What settles it is my faith. My faith in what he did gives me access into that grace whereon I now stand. Are you there? You know, in the book of 2 Kings, something happened there. Elisha and his servant were, the Bible says, the enemies of Israel had come to attack them. And they were actually coming to attack, you know, the people. And Elisha and his servant stood. And Elisha's servant saw the soldiers and started screaming. Said, alas, my master. What are we going to do? Look at all the army. And it's just two of us. So that one was standing on his natural, you know, sight, what he could see with his eyes. Elisha said to him, there's no need to worry. Elisha had inside information. Elisha had light. Everybody say light. See, the word understanding in scripture means standing under the light of knowledge. Standing under the light of knowledge. You can't stand under the light of knowledge of grace if you have no knowledge of grace. You need to have knowledge of what Jesus did for you by his grace to be able to stand under the light of it. You need to know it in your spirits that he spoiled the principalities and powers. He did that for us. Do you think he beat those devils for himself? We couldn't beat the devils. Human beings were being possessed by devils. Imagine the demoniac of the Gadarenes. The Bible says the demons were so many, 6,000 at least inside one person. Now think about it. I mean, that's enough demon for the eyes, enough devils for the hands. Every part of his body had demons. Bible says they would chain the guy. And when they chain him, he would lift his fingers, his arm, and break the chains to dust. He breaks them to pieces with his fists. And it was not the man, it was the demons in him. And he would take stones and cut himself night and day and cry. And when he's crying, nobody will pass that road. That road had a sign, do not pass this road. Road closed. Devils at work. All vehicles must turn back from this point now. Jesus saw it in the spirit. If you remember the story, that's the reason why Jesus got on that boat. Remember he said to the disciples, let's go over to the other side. And remember, the Bible says he got on that boat, and while they were going on that boat, some of the demons that were inside that demoniac saw him coming. I believe they mobilized other demons to go and stir up a storm so that they can stop him from getting there. And they tried, but they couldn't. Jesus, when they woke him from the sleep, told the storms to go to sleep, and the ocean went flat on its backs. And then when they arrived at the land, the Bible says, from a distance where Jesus was, he began to address those devils to leave the body of that demoniac of Gadarenes. One man, but grace, hallelujah, was on a mission. Grace knew that man couldn't help himself. Grace knew that man needed divine intervention. And so grace got on a boat and crossed the ocean and went after that one man. And by the time Jesus got there, those devils started begging, please, please, please, don't send us back to hell. Allow us go into the pigs. And it's like, look, get out of here, wherever you want to go, to get out now. And all 6,000 plus demons left that man, entered into 2,000 pigs, and the 2,000 pigs, each one got enough demons to become demon possessed. You know, have you seen some dogs? Some of those dogs are demon possessed. You think they are normal? Normal dogs act normally. The ones that are possessed, they can tear somebody's trousers, bite somebody's leg. Those demons, well, I'm not saying wild. I'm not saying every dog that is wild is possessed. Please don't get me wrong, especially if you love dogs. But these pigs, each of them turned round. Bible says some jump. And I don't know what kind of sound pigs make, but they must have made some violent sound. The Bible says they all went violently. It was not normal movement, violent. They went violently down into the ocean, and all of them got drowned in the ocean. It was an act of devils. Where did those devils come from? They were booted out by Jesus Christ of Nazareth. That is what Jesus did for you when he went into hell. He dispossessed the devils of their right and authority to come near your house. You need to know that to stand on it. You understand? You need that light to be able to stand on it. Because some of those devils like to check out where people are standing on. There are some people that are standing on unbelief and doubt. And sometimes if you don't know what Jesus has done for you by way of his action of grace, you will not be able to take your stand. And the Bible says, after having done all to stand, stand therefore. We are supposed to take our stance on grace. Because the person that obtained the grace is in heaven. He ain't going to come down to stand with you, for you. Well, he has already come down anyway by his spirit. So you don't need another him of him coming down. Holy Ghost is here already. Now we have to stand on grace. I have to stand on my healing. I have to stand on prosperity. I have to stand on the wisdom of God. The wisdom of God is mine by his grace. I have to take my stance on it. Are you listening to me? I have to stand on the promises of God written in the scripture. How do we do that? We believe in those promises and we confess them. Faith must go with confessions. Do you understand? You have to believe and confess. And act as though it is so. I believe sin shall not have dominion over me. I declare it. Sin shall not have dominion over me. Number three, I act as though it is so. There's no habit that I am bound to. I refuse to be bound to it. Are you there? I believe I'm healed. I declare I'm healed. I act like a healed person. You get it? I believe I've been made rich. I confess I'm made rich. I act like a rich man. Come on, amen. I want to see you doing that part, eh? Acting like a rich girl. Are you listening to this? Not allowing poverty mindset to control the way you do, or poverty thinking to control your actions. Act like a rich person. One man once said, when you go into a shop and you start asking people how much, it means you are still not yet there. Rich people don't ask how much. Say loud amen. Amen. Praise the Lord. By whom also we have access by faith into this grace wherein we stand and rejoice in the hope of the glory of God. Amen. So we stand on grace by knowing what he did for us, knowing the authority that is in his name, knowing the promises he has given to us, and then knowing our relationship with the Holy Spirit, who is actually the communicator of all those things. Hallelujah. And never taking any step without the Spirit of God. Let me close with John 21. John 21. Hallelujah. John's Gospel chapter 21. Thank you, Father. After these things, Jesus showed himself again to the disciples at the Sea of Tiberias. And on this wise showed he himself. Remember that Jesus is grace personified. Are you there? And every time you read a scripture like this, those four things should be on your mind. What he did for you. What he's doing today. What his name can do for you. What the word has promised you. And what the Holy Spirit is here to do for you. There were together Simon Peter and Thomas, called Didymus, and Nathanael of Cana in Galilee, and the sons of Zebedee. Hallelujah. And two other of his disciples. Verse 3, Simon Peter said unto them, I go a fishing. They say unto him, we also go with thee. You know, there are some people that are just specialists in following people. They just follow blindly. Let me tell your neighbor, don't just follow people just because they say they want to do something. There are some people like that, eh? Someone say, you know, I'm not going to church on Tuesday. You know, me too, I'm not going. How do you follow people like that? Follow people like that. Don't follow blindly. Huh? I feel like sleeping. I don't want to join in the prayers. You know, me too, eh? I've been feeling sleepy since morning. There are people like that. They just like to follow. Follow. Wrong following now in this context. The man says, I go a fishing. Jesus called them out of fishing long ago. The man said, I'm returning back to my fishing business.